0: Favorite Jacob Mizrowski on the hill for the team with the best record in baseball, the Brewers. He's given up two hits. He has struck out seven so far. Milwaukee leading Pittsburgh 1-0, bottom four. Luis Arraez, game-tying RBI double. Phillies and Nationals knotted up at two, bottom of the fourth inning. No score. Atlanta and the Cubs, bottom one from Chicago. Rays leading the A's, 1-0, top of the sixth. The only run scored was on a pass ball by Jonah Heim. Yankees with a 2-0 lead on the Twins, bottom one. Cody Bellinger, a two-run homer. Joe Adell, Travis Bazzana have each gone deep for Cleveland. Guardians with a 3-1 lead on the White Sox, top of the fifth inning in that critical AL Central showdown. Blue Jays and Tigers scoreless bottom third. Orioles and Mets knotted up at two, bottom third as well. Dodgers a 3-0 lead on the Reds, top of the fifth. Yoshi Yamamoto has given up just one hit on the night to this point. For the first time since landing on the injured list with right biceps inflammation, Dodgers superstar Shohei Ohtani hit off a tee today in Los Angeles. Manager Dave Roberts says he remains on track to return before the end of the regular season. Disappointment but optimism as well from Cowboys owner Jerry Jones regarding the rough performance by the defense on Sunday night. Jones on 105.3 The Fan pointing to all the new faces on defense, including DC Christian Parker. He urged patience and expressed confidence it will all get figured out. Hard decisions on the way for Ohio State following the team's late collapse in the loss to Texas, blowing a 20-point fourth quarter lead. This according to coach Ryan Day.
1: Hey, it's your resident Super Bowl champ, Chris Cannon. Coming up Wednesday, I'll tell you why the Rams' week one loss proves they won't live up to all the hype this season. It's Unsportsmanlike, 6 a.m. Eastern, right here on ESPN Radio, ESPN2, and ESPNU.

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1: 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Thursday Night Football last night. The 49ers down under trounced the Rams 27-7. We will get to that in a second, but just want to make sure we discuss that today is the 25th anniversary of the horror that took place on 9/11 all over our country, especially here in New York. And Jeremy Schapp is going to join us later in the show to discuss all of what he experienced, what the sports world and what the world in general experienced. What we experienced 25 years ago was an absolute horror. It never should have happened. It is horrific still to this day, 25 years later, and our thoughts and condolences to all of those that have to be reminded of the loved ones that they lost today. But all of us lost something 25 years ago, and it has taken us 25 years to regain that strength that we had, and we are never going to back down. We are never going to stop fighting as a country together, as one. You could sit there and talk about left, right, far left, far left, right, everything in between. We're Americans. We live in the United States of America. What happened 25 years ago is completely unacceptable. It can never happen again, and we will never forget those that were lost, and we can never stop thanking those that fought for us on that day and sacrificed their own lives, their families, etc., to protect this great country of the United States of America. That is important. That is more important than anything we are going to talk about today. What we do for you guys and what we hope we do for you guys is talk about the non-important things in real life relative to putting a smile on your face and letting Michelle Smallman and Chris Canty today celebrate the fact that they have been anti-Rams this year and they got that last night. None of that really matters, but that's what we're going to try to do for you today over the next 4 hours. So good morning, Smalls. Good morning, CC. 27-7, the 49ers, Purdy, rocking all night long, beating the Rams. I get out of the way because I know you two are so happy about this. Go ahead.
2: Brock Purdy was able to use his legs in the way that he did to extend certain plays and create opportunities in the passing game. But credit to Kyle Shanahan, because I think he did a great job early on of frustrating that Rams defensive front, especially Myles Garrett. The different blocking schemes, not just in run game, but in the pass game, the chips, the double teams, the different formations, getting the ball out quickly to the edges, whether it be screen, swing passes. I thought, they had a tight end middle screen to George Kittle. They just did a really good job of giving the Rams defense, especially their front seven, a lot to think about early. And when defensive players are thinking instead of reacting, they play a lot slower. And you can see as the game waned on that Rams pass rush lost a little bit of steam. And that's when you started to get bigger plays in the passing game downfield. But again, I think a big part of it starts with being able to sustain drives early and having a steady commitment to the running game. They were able to execute. They were able to maintain drives. Last year, the San Francisco 49ers were the best team in the NFL on third downs. Mm-hmm. And this year, they're off to a really good start. Yesterday on third downs, they were 7-12. And you saw Mike Evans featured prominently in that, right? 6 catches. Oh, yeah. All of them went for first downs. I think all of them were on third down. And so if Mike Evans can be that for them with a healthy George Kittle and Deebo complementing what you're getting from the running backs in the backfield, the San Francisco 49ers team is going to be a lot better than what people thought, and they're going to have something to say about who comes out of the NFC.
3: They absolutely will, especially if they can be relatively healthy as opposed to what we saw from them last year. But they were so impressive last night. As you mentioned, Brock Purdy was great, the way that he was able to develop and extend plays, that run game. And Mike Evans, you know how I feel about Mike Evans if you tuned into the show. I always talk about the fact that he is, in my opinion, so underrated because he is so consistent and so productive. We know he's great, but when we talk about the best receivers in the NFL, it takes a while before we get to Mike Evans' name, and I don't think it should. But we have to talk about the travel. Yeah. The Rams looked sluggish. They did. And I know that they sent all those staffers over many times to L.A. They had all these sleep scientists. They looked at the data. They didn't seem like they necessarily wanted to be there. And the 49ers were there. They were boots on the ground. They had been there for a week. Kyle Shanahan had talked about it after the game. It took them about 3 to 5 days to really feel like themselves. They felt fresh. They felt ready to go. And you could see that last night. They also were doing all of the things that the NFL needed them to do as far as community outreach, as far as getting the word out about football and showcasing their brand. And you know, 49ers fans travel all the time. It was a home game for them last night. They were ready to play, and they absolutely put it on the Rams, who lost by 20 points and haven't lost by double digits since week 12 of 2024. That's how bad the Rams were beat last night.
4: Yeah, I don't think this...
3: Or yesterday morning in Australia,
4: yeah, I don't think this should surprise so many people. The margin of victory, yes. The Niners being really good, no. You know what? The Niners have been really good since Purdy and Shanahan have been there together. And I've been so high on this group. You guys have kind of gone through the roller coaster a little bit on, like, really high, then let's see. Then last year, interestingly enough, even though it wasn't this, like, all-time memorable season, I know it was the year that put CeCe over the top in, like, okay, Purdy is the bus driver. He's not just sitting in the back and letting Kittle and Debo in the pass and Ayuk in the pass and obviously Fred Warner, who's bleeping awesome, just all over the field, A-plus guy, like just it's such an important post. All the, like, no, Purdy's the guy. And you saw it last night. Yes, he had a bad interception, but 25 of 34, 205, three touchdowns, five carries, 29 yards, had that 18-yard scramble, up 17-7 after the big goal line stop that I know CeCe was loving as a defensive guy. Like, wow, that was really impressive. But what really happens here with Brock Purdy, very simply, you want to know when a quarterback's really good? When you have all-time great edge rushers on the outside, like Myles Garrett, who didn't even show up in the box score, by the way. When they're coming from the left, no, seriously, like I'm looking for his name. He was not there.
2: Oh, no. Puka Nacua had more tackles than Myles Garrett.
3: Yeah.
4: So when the edge rushers come from the outside and you have a first ballot Hall of Famer, what may be the greatest pass rusher of all time in Myles Garrett, and instead of going backwards, you go forwards and you step into the pocket and you plant your foot and you throw like Purdy did, he is unflappable in those moments. He is awesome at what he does. And you know what he simply does? Hits whoever's open. That's it. That's it. He's awesome. We actually have now underrated him a little bit. But back to the whole thing on the travel, okay? Sean McVay, Rams head coach, said yesterday was a humbling day.
5: Congratulations to the 49ers. They outplayed us in every facet. I didn't do nearly a good enough job. This is a humbling day for us. And this will define us only if we allow it to. And today was one of those days. And you know, I always look inside out. I didn't do a good enough job getting us ready to go. There were some opportunities where maybe the game could have flipped, but they deserved the win. They were ready to go, and we'll look at it. We'll see where we can improve and be better moving forward. But this is a good, humbling day. This is what can sometimes happen in sports. I love this locker room. And, you know, the first thing that I'm going to look at is myself, and I have to do a better job for our group collectively, with our coaches, with our players, and we'll look at this film. And we'll get back to work, because clearly that's obviously what we've got to do. And sometimes sports can humble you. And today was one of those days. I make no excuses. And, you know, whether you want to say it's about travel, whatever, we just weren't good enough in that window. I didn't coach good enough. And we'll look at it and we'll move forward. And that's where we're at right now. But it was a great atmosphere. Give credit to the 49ers. They deserve it. And we're 0-1 and we'll move forward.
4: I make no excuses whether or not you want to bring up the travel or not. I mean, let's go there. Right. He said, I didn't do a good enough job getting the team going. And he is accountable. He's a great, great football coach.
3: Yes.
4: Did they screw up? They look lethargic. They look sluggish. Did they screw up?
2: I think that's the low-hanging fruit, man, if I'm being honest. I'm not going to say that it didn't play a role in it, because anytime you travel that far, the logistics of it, how you handle it, making sure your players are optimal when they step on the field is important. But I think even more important was the job the coaching staff of the San Francisco 49ers did. And we'll spend a lot of time talking about Kyle Shanahan and his protection plan and how great Brock Purdy executed it. We also need to give some love to Raheem Morris.
3: No doubt.
2: Who was outstanding yesterday.
3: That defense
2: his
3: was
2: third
3: awesome.
2: Down plan, his red zone plan, it was absolutely phenomenal. The Los Angeles Rams are at the top of the league in terms of red zone efficiency. Yesterday, they were 1-3. The LA Rams yesterday on third down, 2-9. No wide receiver caught a pass to convert for a first down on third down.
4: All right, make us smarter.
2: The only one that did was Davis Allen. That was their tight end, and he got knocked out of the game. So, I mean, listen, it was a phenomenal plan by Raheem Morris. It was much more aggressive. They played sticky man coverage on the back end, and they did a great job of matching the receivers. Even when Matthew Stafford held on to the football, those guys did an excellent job of staying in phase with the wide receivers and not letting them break off, break downfield, and get explosive plays.
3: I'm so glad you brought up Raheem Morris because, to me, he's the story of this entire trip. It's the Raheem Morris game as far as I'm concerned. I know Brock Purdy, Mike Evans, and that offense is going to get a lot of the love, as they should, but he was the story because he lost his 50th birthday with the travel. He lost his birthday, but he got the win. And Sean McVay talks about them being humbled. Matthew Stafford was humbled last night. The way that that defense got after him, 15 of 25, 155 yards. They had that big stop, that quarterback sneak on him. Raheem Morris had an awesome game plan, and that defense frustrated Matthew Stafford and that Rams offense to no end last night. I'm so glad you brought him up because he definitely deserves a ton of credit today.
4: Make us smarter for a second, though, on this. Explain what a team would normally do against the Rams, and then what Small said, what Raheem Morris did that is different. Like, explain that part of it. What did he do that was so different?
2: I think, more importantly, it's what the San Francisco 49ers were last year versus what we've seen that defense do in a one-game sample size, right? The 49ers defense last year, it wasn't nearly as aggressive. They did a lot more zone coverage schemes in terms of being able to read the quarterback's eyes. It was much more of a I don't want to say vanilla, but it was much more of a standardized defense, and I thought that Raheem Morris did a great job of allowing these guys to cut it loose and play a lot more aggressive. And I think a big part of that is trusting that the guys up front can apply the pressure. And even though the 49ers didn't get any sacks, you did see seven quarterback hits, and Osa Odighizuwa had four of them. So they were able to get after it. Nick Bosa was able to affect the passer, even though he didn't get Matt Stafford on the ground. I just think that overall it was a much more aggressive unit. You saw guys playing with a lot of swagger. I thought that they were buttoned up on the back end in terms of staying tight to the receivers, and it just didn't look like that last year for the 49ers. So a tremendous credit to Raheem Morris. And here's the other thing. We can't understate how important it was for him to have the experience of coaching with Sean McVay and to know him intimately and to know what Matt Stafford likes to do and have counters and have a plan for how you want to affect them.
4: All right, there's a lot more on this game, obviously. You say that the travel could be a low-hanging fruit as to why the Rams lost. That said, could it have played a factor into why the Niners won, though? We will get to that because their players talked about it post-game last night after they destroyed the team that some people thought could go undefeated this year, 27-7. The Niners in Australia in front of 100-plus thousand people, the seventh-largest crowd in NFL history, destroyed the Rams last night. Tremendous win by the Niners. And if you listened to our show yesterday, first of all, thank you. If not, go back on the podcast and listen. You heard CeCe during Best Bet tell you Niners, money line, outright, they're going to win. Hopefully you went to DraftKings and you made that bet. CC, tell everybody more about DraftKings, where they could have won last night.
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7: Ground ball into right field and a base hit for Murakami.
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0: The White Sox. 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
15: Hey, it's Evan Cohen. Coming up Wednesday, after a huge comeback win against Ohio State, we asked Mel Kiper Jr. how much did Arch Manning improve his draft status when he joins us at 8:30 a.m. Eastern. It's on Sportsmanlike, 6 a.m. Eastern, right here on ESPN Radio, ESPN2, and ESPNU.

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1: So again, I say, what's your option? Go with a journeyman quarterback, and then draft a quarterback when your record's not going to be bad enough to be a high pick unless you give up assets. You're going down a whole different road if you don't have them. So I think you have to bite the bullet. It's $110 million in new money to go along with the $40 guaranteed, so $150 guaranteed. I get it. It's a lot of money, but I absolutely think it was the right thing to do.
2: I agree. I was playing a little bit of devil's advocate there to try and ultimately, it, huh? I do think it is the right decision. I think they also understood Baker Mayfield shown you across multiple stops. Took the Browns to the playoffs. Yeah, we've seen how difficult that is.
1: Yep.
2: So for that guy with that pedigree at this position, I think you didn't want to stare down what they thought was clearly realistically a possibility that he balled out and put them in a bad spot after this year. The Golics here on ESPN Radio, Mike Golic Jr. and Mike Golic Sr. The Cowboys are always top of mind for everybody going into the season. Our next guest knows all about that here. My former teammate at Notre Dame, seven-time All-Pro with the Dallas Cowboys, Zach Martin, kind enough to join us now here on behalf of Icy Hot. Zach, how you doing, brother? Good to see you.
3: Great to see you guys, man. Always good being with you.
1: Oh, I love the little gray in the beard. Yes.
2: Well, yeah, I mean, man. What I love is, Zach, I've seen the pictures of you now, too. You've also lost the weight already. Are you trying to get out ahead of all these people asking you if you're going to unretire since we've seen Aaron Donald get back out there now?
3: That was my thing last year. I'm like, I'm leaving no doubt, man. I'm not even giving it the option. So I tried to drop it as quick as possible.
1: So Mike mentioned it. Let's start there. You matched up against Aaron Donald in the Senior Bowl. So back then, and then and then obviously in the NFL, what are your thoughts of him being out a couple of years and what that does to his comeback?
3: Yeah, I mean, me and Mike had him at Notre Dame for four straight years, too. So I kind of knew him, obviously had that matchup at the Senior Bowl and knew all about Aaron Donald coming out. And obviously people found out about him pretty quick. But listen, he was the best player on the field in all those years that he played. And you know, he may have to knock a little rust off, but I don't see him, you know, losing that much of a step. I think he'll be a dominant guy for them. And I know there's a lot of offensive lines and coordinators and quarterbacks around the league that were not thrilled to see him come out of retirement.
2: No, a lot of interior offensive linemen getting back into the gym after they saw that news. Zach, you're one of the few guys that would be able to ever go one-on-one with a guy like that. For you, how do you approach a player of that caliber when you're going into game week, both as an individual and as an offensive line, the way so many teams are going to have to in the NFC West this season?
3: Yeah, he's got to be a vocal point, of your game plan, right? I mean, a lot of times you're trying to do what you're doing, right? We're focusing on ourselves. We're worried about what we're doing. But when you play a guy with that caliber, you've got to spend some extra time on him on the week. You got to have him circle before every play. And you got to have a protection plan for this guy, right? It's not just, hey, we're slide to him and this. It's like, let's throw some different looks at him. Let's get a running back chip on him. Let's get the center over to him, even if the looks pressure the other way. You got to take this guy out of the game. You can't allow him to take over. Now, unfortunately, he is now paired with, one of the other great elite rushers in the NFL. So it'll be interesting to see how they use those two guys together, right? I've talked about with some guys, are they going to put them on the same side? Are they going to split them up? So it's going to pose, a lot of issues for coordinators and guys up front to get that game plan dialed in and where they're going to help and where they're going to take chances.
1: A lot of old linemen hope they're sliding their way, help out without a doubt. What one guy that would, be in a good fight and go one-on-one with Aaron Donald is Tyler Smith, the guard for the Dallas Cowboys, for your former teammate, who's now out 4 to 6 weeks after thumb surgery. What effect will that have on that offensive line?
3: Yeah, I mean, you're not going to replace a guy like Tyler Smith. You know, T.J. Bass, I was able to play with him for a year at the end of his career. And he's a great option. He's got a lot of game experience under his belt. He'll steady that ship, but you're not going to replace a guy like Tyler Smith. Just a brute force. We played the Rams a couple years ago, and Tyler had a really big game against Aaron Donald. So he's got that natural power explosion that can combat kind of some of those things that he's doing. And, luckily enough for the Cowboys, they don't play the Rams until December. So hopefully Tyler Smith will be back in action. But T.J. Bass, knows what he's doing, and he'll be ready to answer that bell.
2: talking to Zach Martin, future Pro Football Hall of Famer here on the Golics, here on behalf of Icy Hot, which we're certainly excited to hear about. But Zach, no stranger to expectations in Dallas this year. They seem to be ratcheted up even higher. Dak Prescott's always been an easy selling point, but it feels like it's been a pretty tame offseason in terms of Jerry Jones, the front office, some of the usual things that we see about contract negotiations playing out publicly. Do you think that helps the team going into this year? I mean, you towards the end of your career even had a situation with the front office where you were trying to work on a contract at the end. How much of a distraction is that, and how much does it then help this team to not have those be the headlines dominating an offseason?
3: Well, I think it's huge, and this is, I think, the first time in 4 years, maybe with me and then Dak and CeeDee have all had kind of had our preseason contract stuff. So they haven't had those type of distractions. I think last year with how well the offense played, they figured, hey, man, we have a legit chance if we can fix some things. They went out and got Parker at defensive coordinator. I've heard nothing but great things out of him. And they really went out and vamped up that defensive line, brought in Downs there in the secondary. So I'm looking forward to watching them this year. I think they're going to be really good. And my wife gets on me. She's like, you say that every year. And I'm like, you know, this year I actually do feel that they've got all the pieces that it takes. It's just whether or not they can keep the focus on football and finish the season strong.
2: Boy, I think that's music to a lot of Cowboys fans' ears, considering all of your experience there. Zach, something I know you also have a lot of experience with, Icy Hot, over the years, I'm sure has been a big help. What can you tell us about what you got going on with them today?
3: Yeah, it's pretty cool. You know, there's a lot of college football traditions, and, you know, I would argue the push-ups at Notre Dame are you know, up at the top of that list. So I got to partner with Icy Hot. We know the physical tax that some of those students and those fans take on, especially after maybe a long tailgate session in the morning. So we're going to – Icy Hot is going to reward those guys for doing the push-ups. They're going to be around campus all year doing different events and handing out different prizes. And then right before the last game of the season against SMU, they're going to have a push-up contest with a $1,000 grand prize for that. But it was cool. I got to go up on campus. I got to film a little something with Icy Hot. It'll be out on their socials in about a half hour, but got to meet some of the student athletes up there that did it with me and the Leprechaun and get back on campus. It was pretty cool. And for me, Mike, you know, we're no strangers to Icy Hot playing on the offensive line. So it's cool to be involved with something that I've used and continue to use.
2: That's I was going to say, the big pump of Icy Hot in the training room is a lifesaver on most days
3: So. Right before, lather it up.
2: Oh, just get it all in there, every nook and cranny. Awesome. Well, can't wait to see the acting debut on that then for Zach back on campus with the folks at Icy Hot. Zach, always great catching up, man. Enjoy this season. Enjoy the Icy Hot. We'll talk to you soon, brother.
1: Thanks, Zach.
3: I appreciate it. Thanks for having me.
1: The guy who's got a little over 4 years to write his Hall of Fame speech.
2: How
1: great is that, knowing that you are going to be a first ballot Hall of Famer and just writing your speech?
2: One of the most humble guys ever, so I'm sure he hasn't thought about it, but we will for him plenty.
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8: This may be the best offense that the 49ers have had since Brock Purdy took over as quarterback. 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
1: I'm Christine Lisi. Plenty of postseason implications in Cleveland tonight with the White Sox and Guardians. Top of the sixth, Cleveland's got a 4-2 lead. Guardians a game and a half back of AL Central leading Chicago. The A's scored the game-tying run on a wild pitch by Ty Johnson. Athletics and Rays tied at two. Tied at one, bottom seven. Yankees up 2-1 on the Twins, top of the third. Cody Bellinger's two-run shot the difference in that one. Tigers have built a 4-0 lead on the Blue Jays, top of the fifth. Detroit's Drew Anderson has given up just one hit on the night. Carson Benj, go-ahead solo home run. That's put the Mets up 3-2 on the Orioles, bottom of the fifth. No score, Red Sox and Rangers, top of the second from Arlington. Astros leading the Royals 1-0 on a solo homer by Jeremy Pena. That game in the top of the third. Dodgers up 4-0 on the Reds, bottom seven. Yoshi Yamamoto has given up just one hit. Jacob Mizrowski with another solid night. The Brewers ace, five hits, seven strikeouts. Brewers leading the Pirates 3-0, top of the sixth. Phillies and Nationals tied at three, top of the seventh. NBA, the Celtics officially introduced Paul George, who landed in Boston in that blockbuster trade that sent Jaylen Brown to Philadelphia. George said he's healthy, feels like he's turned a corner dealing with those injuries, and he is well aware of his role with his new team, which he says has just one superstar, Jason Tatum. NBA Commissioner Adam Silver, in his first remarks since handing down severe punishment to the Clippers for circumventing the salary cap on behalf of Kawhi Leonard, said the league's ultimate goal was to ensure other teams don't engage in that type of behavior in the future. He added he understands it's a setback for the team, but doesn't believe the NBA has done permanent damage to that franchise.
2: Hey, it's Evan Cohen. Coming up Wednesday, after a huge comeback win against Ohio State, we asked Mel Kiper Jr. how much did Arch Manning improve his draft status when he joins us at 8:30 a.m. Eastern. It's on Sportsmanlike, 6 a.m. Eastern, right here on ESPN Radio, ESPN2, and ESPNU.
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4: Last night, we watched the game at the Doubletree in Bristol, at the sports bar at the Doubletree in Bristol, which, as we learned, is known for its quesadillas. We were there, and we watched the game, and at one point towards the end of the first half, I got a phone call. I went and took the phone call and left the group, which included the Golics and many other ESPN personalities, and I did not come back. Some people may know that that term is occasionally called an Irish goodbye. Do we know why it's called an Irish goodbye? Does anyone know the answer to
5: that?
4: As an
5: Irish person, I'm 25% Irish. It's just, they're just so like private. Whoa, you just get up and leave. You just
6: 25%?
5: 25%. I'm mostly Italian, but Irish is like you just get up and leave. Like that's just their personality.
4: Okay. All right. So it's called an Irish goodbye. Apparently, he's 25% Irish. So he's allowed.
6: A little more Irish to be the authority on that.
4: So he's allowed to say it. So I was accused of giving an Irish goodbye. The Golic specifically, and you have to understand, you're talking to a guy who grew up watching Mike Golic. So hanging out with Mike Golic is kind of a cool thing. Like last night, watching a football game with Mike Golic and his son's fun. Like I'm pretty excited about it. And then this morning, I got this on their show.
7: I came back at one point, and I see Matt Jones leaving on the phone, going to take a call. So I'm like, all right, he's got a call. Maybe he's got a hit somewhere.
8: And oh, by the way, I was sitting by him. He said, I gotta take a call. I'll be right back.
7: Important
6: distinction.
7: Yes. A very important distinction because, spoiler alert, Matt Jones did not come right back.
8: Irish goodbye.
7: Irish goodbye us. Yep. And so here's the interesting plot twist now, and the thing that we've got to try and do some detective work on is...
8: Now, why do you have to say goodbye?
7: Wow, all right.
9: That was Bubba.
7: Well, and listen, the Irish goodbye is a move. Dad, overall, pro or con, Irish goodbye?
8: I really don't have a problem with it. I guess it depends on the company you're with.
7: Sure. This is our first time hanging out.
8: That's what I mean. A lot depends on the group you're with.
7: Yeah, so Matt pulls the Irish goodbye, and we come in here this morning, and we've got this written down in the chamber. Like, we have to bring this up. We have to address this.
8: This is
7: ESPN Radio family business, so of course we'll talk about it in public with everyone.
8: Yes, we will.
7: And Matt comes walking into the control room and says, I did not Irish goodbye last night.
8: He was really, really sensitive about this.
7: He was adamant that he did not Irish goodbye us last night.
8: I saw Matt before the show, and he came in and he tried to do the whole explanation. I wasn't going to Irish goodbye. Myron texted me and said he was leaving. I thought everybody was leaving. I listened to his two-minute jumbled explanation. I said, whatever, we're going to rip you.
7: Yep.
4: That hurt. Ooh. Okay, I mean, that hurt. That's tough.
9: you know, you grow up watching somebody, and then he rips you for the for saying Irish goodbye. I have to say, that hurt me. And while I like the Golics, I don't like being accused of Irish goodbye, and even if it is by one of my radio heroes.
10: Yeah, that must hurt, because Golic Senior, I mean, is the GOAT in our business, and we had a chance to hang with him, and you did do, but like I can understand why they're saying that. I've been in a lot of situations with you. You do just leave. Like, you don't say, oh, hey, everybody, I'll see y'all tomorrow. You just, one day you're there, one second you're there, the next second you're not. Well, it is kind of your way.
9: I had told a really good story. I think everybody had laughed about how it's Carolina Hurricanes announcer. Okay. I'll tell it on the show one day. I told it, and everybody was laughing, and there was a part of me that was like, now's a good time to exit.
10: Is that what you want? You want to go out on a good note?
9: You know, if you spend some time with me, I might make a political comment that can make somebody mad. You know what I mean? Or I might just sort of get on people's nerves. And so I was like, this is a good time to leave. Everybody seems happy. But apparently that wasn't what to do. And so I was a little hurt by it.
10: You do just disappear. I've been in many situations where you're just gone all of a sudden. You just kind of start.
9: Sometimes you
10: start walking away.
9: Now, the thing that I really didn't like about it was, what is the guy's name who tried to do an impression of me?
11: That's Bubba.
9: Bubba. First of all, I didn't know there were people still named Bubba. I thought
10: Bubba's the best.
9: I thought
10: Bubba's great.
9: What? I'm sure Bubba's wonderful, but he did two impressions of me during this segment where he says that this is what I sound like.
12: Now, why do you have to say goodbye?
7: Wow. All right.
13: That was Bubba.
9: That's one.
12: Now, why can't I just take a call?
9: Wow, Bubba.
11: He lost his voice, and he lost control.
12: Now, why?
9: I do not go, now, why? No, I don't do that.
10: It's like,
12: now, why?
10: Richard Pryor. It sounded like Richard Pryor doing Seinfeld a little bit.
9: Just the first one. Close your eyes for a second, Myron, and be honest. Yeah. Is this how I sound?
12: Okay. Now, why do you have to say goodbye?
7: Wow, all right.
13: That was Bubba.
10: Nah, he's doing, like, that's one of those characters from the Andy Griffith Show. I think he's doing like that. Like, that's who he's doing. It doesn't sound like you. I didn't think that was a great impression, but I also understand why they were being critical.
9: Well, I will say, it's not how I sound. At least I don't think. Wow. People have accused me of sounding like Doofenshmirtz on this show.
10: Yeah,
9: I think that's a little unfair. But I will say, when Myron says something crazy, like, I've been saying Sam Darnold's good, I might go, what? Like, I do.
10: There's a place you go. There's a place you go, like, where all of a sudden, if you get excited, you go to a place in the mountains that most of us have never been to.
9: I have been to some accent. Of those mountain places. But, Myron, are you sitting in the dark? I'm told you're in the dark.
10: Listen, I don't know. I'm having the worst tech day of my entire life.
9: Why are you sitting in the dark?
10: There's a sensor.
9: Everyone needs to turn on Disney Plus and see Myron is sitting on national television in the dark.
10: There's a sensor that I don't know. It's never happened before. I get back from Bristol, and suddenly this sensor is going off, and it's turning off the lights.
12: Now, why is Myron in the dark?
10: And I don't know.
9: Excuse me. Now, wait a minute.
12: Now, what?
10: Like, all you see is teeth, because there's no light in here, and it's ridiculous.
9: Hang on just a second, Myron. On, Myron. What was that?
12: Now, why is Myron in the dark?
9: Bubba, what are you doing? Bubba's trying to act like that's me.
11: No, Myron just kept talking because he thought that was you.
10: I didn't know what. That was Bubba?
11: That's true.
10: Bubba,
11: Myron thought it was him. He just
9: Myron,
11: kept talking.
9: You did think that was hit me, didn't you?
10: I thought it was pretty good. I thought it was you. Bubba's better than I realized.
9: See?
10: He's much better. I don't know what happened.
9: Just do one little thing as me, and we'll see if it's true.
10: All right, let's try it, Bubba.
12: Now, why is Myron sitting in the dark?
10: That's not me. That's I don't know, man. It's
9: you know
10: been
9: what?
10: One of those
9: I come
10: days.
9: Here, and I felt like I was part of the family.
10: Goodness.
9: And then Bubba on the way out.
11: I'm a Matt Jones
10: yellow
11: guy. I got to call him as I see him.
9: All right. Fair enough.
10: You see a
9: Myron,
10: yellow jersey and teeth. That's all you see right now.
9: Jersey.
10: You see a yellow jersey and teeth. That's all you see right now. This is... Nah, this is ridiculous, man. What kind of day am I having, man?
9: Hey,
10: people saying negative things. Get me out of here, man.
9: Thank you to all the folks here in Bristol. I've enjoyed being here. Let's get Myron, somebody in Minnesota, come help him get his electricity turned on.
10: My dog on light bill. I paid my light bill.
12: Now, why is Freddie and Harry up next?
9: They are. This has been Matt and Myron.
2: Hey, it's Evan Cohen. 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
1: Amber and Ian, ESPN Radio, ESPN App, SiriusXM, and Channel 80, along with Mark Zeno. I'm Gabe Neitzel. In for the crew tonight. A couple of football games worth noting happening on this Thursday. First in college football, top 25 team in number 7 Miami. Well, they're taking care of business against Florida A&M at home. 49-0 at the half. Darian Mensah, just 14 of 15 for 252 yards and 3 touchdowns for Miami. Mark Fletcher Jr., 7 carries, 105 yards. He has a couple of touchdowns on the ground as Miami dominating Florida A&M. Meanwhile, we have reached the 2-minute warning in Melbourne as the Niners lead the Rams 10-7. Niners have the football, just picked up a first down after receiving a punt. Brock Purdy, 15 of 22, 134 yards, a touchdown and a pick in the first half. Rough first half for Matthew Stafford, 4 of 11, 65 yards, no touchdowns, and an interception. In fact, the brightest spot, believe it or not, for the Rams offensively has been Blake Corum. 6 carries for 42 yards compared to the 7 for 31 for Kyron Williams, although Kyron does have the lone touchdown for the Rams. So a rough offensive first half for the Rams. But they still find themselves in this game.
2: Yeah, and that's good for them. But I think that we're seeing here, again, you're not going to make any grand conclusions here, but I would tell you that as we have seen repeatedly, there is a slow start, particularly with these early games and the international thing on top of it. A lot of the international games tend to go under anyway, but when you start talking about the time zone travel, when this baby hits 88 miles an hour, you're going to see some serious,
1: didn't realize the Rams took the DeLorean.
2: That probably would have been the quickest way to get there. Remember when Ivy comes back 1 minute later? I mean, it's pretty good stuff.
1: It happens pretty quickly.
2: It does.
1: We have reached the point of the program where our guy, Mark Zeno, he's a little fired up. He wants to get some stuff off his chest. It's time for a little Mark My Words.
0: Mount Zeno.
3: Stand back, everybody.
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4: Oh, God, it's going to blow.
0: This is Mark My Words with Mark Zeno.
2: All right. Look, I'm going to say this, and I want you to just take it in a vacuum because this isn't about anything other than what is going to happen this particular weekend. But for years, I've seen the NFL dip their toe into the social cause waters and try to promote all these things. And I think they're all fine and good, and I'm not denigrating any of those. But you know what, NFL? Tomorrow marks 25 years of 9/11. How about we start showing a little bit of remembrance for that? Because this is an NFL that has gotten into the social cause thing. They've made millions off of the military over the course of the last 25 years, okay? Millions in sponsorship dollars, millions in ad revenue, millions in everything off of their partners with the military in so many different ways that they line their pockets with. Why? Because the NFL doesn't do anything that doesn't line their pockets. And I'm okay with that. Hey, I'm a capitalist. This is America. Make as much money as you want. But when we sit here this weekend, because tomorrow is the 25th anniversary, why don't we start putting some sayings in the back of the end zones that remind us and remember what 25 years ago was about, that 9/11 happened? Why don't we start memorializing that? Because it deserves it. We are at a point in time right now where we cannot underscore what the last quarter century has done to America. And only the way we get out of this is if we all step together and in the same direction. How about a little never forget in the back of the end zone? How about American flags on the back of the helmets? How about moments of silence? All those things that are going to happen tomorrow should happen all the way through the NFL weekend because this is important enough. Football is an American game. It has become America's pastime. How about we sit there and celebrate that? Not because it makes you money, not because it draws you attention, just because it's objectively the right thing to do at this point in time. A lot of us who are alive for this, and there's a whole generation of people who weren't. You know that, right?
1: Oh, yeah. I've watched a couple of documentaries recently, Zeno, where they've got young kids going, I was 3. I wasn't even born yet.
2: Yeah. And there's a whole group of people on the Internet. Why do you guys take 9/11 so seriously? And I understand it. It's a fair question to ask. Mm-hmm. It's like,
1: if you didn't live it, it's hard to explain.
2: It's our parents' JFK. It's our grandparents' Pearl Harbor. We just don't get it because we didn't live through those moments. For those of us who lived through 9/11, we understand it should still have a heavy tug at your heartstrings. It should still bring you to a place of sadness and bring you to a place of hope that we can overcome everything. You know, people talk so much about, hey, let's go back to September 12th because that was the most unified day in American history, at least the ones for this generation, where we all wanted to help each other. We all wanted to be next to each other. We all wanted to do whatever we could do to make life easier for everybody else. And the NFL, the biggest game in town, the biggest show on TV, can help do that. So I hope, for the NFL's sake, I hope Roger Goodell and company have put something very special together to remind everyone. Put American flags in the corner of every end zone. Put Never Forget up there. Put Remember 9/11. Put anything you want to put up there to let everybody know that this is still a country that, after that, the darkest moment in this generation in our country's history, is one that it's still worth remembering for the right reasons. To honor the victims, to honor those who are lost, and to honor all the names of the people who, the 2,900-plus people who are gone, to give us a reason to tell their story again one more time. Because this generation that is growing up now needs to hear it, needs to understand it, because the world they live in is wildly different because of that day and that day alone. Step up, NFL, do the right thing, and make sure that you spend this weekend remembering 25 years ago.
1: That's mark my words with our guy Zinno. I feel

0: remember that as a powerful image when the NFL came back.
1: Very much so.
0: Players coming out of the tunnel with an American flag. And that's, honestly, that's all it would have to be. But unfortunately, I think it's on the players. If it's on the players, it's on the coaching staffs, because I don't think the NFL is going to do something as a whole as we remember 25 years of 9/11 tomorrow.
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3: 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I know I had the Rams top of my power rankings list. They won't be next week. And I know I've been talking about the Rams winning the Super Bowl 61. They may do so anyway. But game one was an absolute clunker. And they'll admit it. That has to be a very long ride home. That's for sure. Right. And then there's going to be a lot of sifting through the film, sifting through the decision-making. I imagine they're not going to go back to Australia. So the way they went to London last year, when I called their game against the Jaguars, who were there for a full week, they showed up just like they did in Australia. Last minute-ish, played the game, went home. That worked out swimmingly, going west to east. They punked the Jaguars, who then, after coming back from London, began to punk other people. And I guess it's not the same way going east to west. I know Peter Schrager said that they sent, like, you know,
4: 2 years they've been working.
3: 2 years of employees worth of flying there to see how they felt and what they did. Bottom line is, though, they don't have to pass rush against Trent Williams, no matter how great Myles Garrett is, and they don't have to face the 49ers defense, no matter how great their offense is. You know? So, an absolute clunker, and all, you know, I knew what they would say after the, as I'm watching it, which is the only thing they can't say. We're going to flush it. We'll learn from it. We'll flush it and move on. We're not this team. But take responsibility for not performing well in a big spot. This is Matthew Stafford afterwards.
5: We didn't play well enough. Obviously, you know, never got into a rhythm. Only had probably two good drives, honest with you, the entire day. We didn't do the things that we are accustomed to doing. That's just communicating, operating, being on the same page. Too many times we were on different pages. That starts with me. You know, I'm the guy that's communicating all that stuff, so I got to make sure I do a better job, make sure we're all on the same page and we can rock and roll out there and go just, you know, go play the game. And felt like we were fighting ourselves a little bit today. And obviously not the way you want to start the season, you know, but a lot of football left and opportunities with the right kind of people and the, you know, right coaches and everybody to go out there and fix it and move forward.
3: Yep. The Rams had scored double digits in points 42 straight games. Matthew Stafford's now started 75 games for the Los Angeles Rams since being acquired by the Detroit Lions. That's the fewest number of points, 7. Beating the previous record of 9 in week 4 against the Niners in their title defense season. That's that. Myles Garrett just absolutely shut down. I mean, shut down. He had as many tackles, sacks, and quarterback hits as Aaron Donald did.
4: And Rich, when you say shut down, so people understand this, I'm printing out the box score for you, and I like to highlight things and make it easier for you to find. I'm looking for Myles Garrett. I can't find his name. He's nowhere in the box score. That's how shut down.
3: Three pressures, 25 pass rushes for Myles Garrett, who said afterwards, essentially, he's not 100%.
6: Did you feel 100% coming in today?
7: No, no. I mean, this was the worst version of myself that I've put out there. Now I've got to be better. I got to find a way to recover and get back to the player I know I can be, and I've shown that I've been before.
6: But you didn't have a lot of focus coming up against the Giants for the Southwest.
7: Getting healthy. And that's the main thing. I mean, when I was out there, I was a little bit more focused on, you know, myself and trying to stay healthy than, you know, what they were doing, and that showed. I wasn't who I needed to be, you know, for my team.
3: It was just off from start to finish. Off from start to finish. Because, I mean, if he's hurt, why is he out there on some special teams plays? Which he was. He's hurt, but he certainly didn't look himself. And nor did, you know, it took a while on offense for Stafford to find Devontae Adams.
8: 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Coming up on Wednesday, it's a Warner Wednesday. 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

0: Hey, this is Rich Eisen. Coming up on Wednesday, Kurt Warner in his usual spot looks back at week one and turns the page to week number two. That also includes my latest power rankings and the actor from Resident Evil, Paul Walter Hauser, stops by. 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
3: I'm Christine Lisi. Massive American League Central showdown continues tonight for the White Sox and Guardians. Miguel Vargas has driven in a couple of runs. Chicago has a 6-5 lead at Cleveland, top of the seventh inning. A's and Rays still dotted up at one, top of the ninth from Tampa. George Lombard Jr.'s RBI single has increased the Yankees' lead to 3-1 on the Twins, bottom four. Yoshi Yamamoto, one hit, 7 Ks in 7. Dodgers leading the Reds, 4-0, top of the ninth. Brewers up 5-0 on the Pirates, bottom seven. Jacob Mizrowski went 5 for Milwaukee tonight, gave up 5 hits, and he struck out 7. Go-ahead 3-run homer for Dalen Lyle. Nationals leading the Phillies, 6-3, top of the eighth inning. Cubs up 3-0 on the Braves, bottom of the sixth. Three hits, 5 Ks so far by Kevin Gausman. 6 runs on 5 hits for Detroit. Tigers leading the Blue Jays 6-0, bottom six. Mets 3, Orioles 2, top of the seventh. Astros leading the Royals 2-0, top of the fourth, on a pair of solo shots by Jeremy Peña. Rangers leading the Red Sox 4-0, top of the third. Corey Seager has driven in 2 runs. NBA Commissioner Adam Silver, speaking at the Board of Governors meeting, said the league looked at precedent before taking away 5 first-round draft picks from the Clippers for circumventing salary cap rules on behalf of Kawhi Leonard, now in Toronto. And the one reason in particular it was a hard call was he worried about the fans of the Clippers. Texas QB Arch Manning apologizing today on social media for laughing and making an insensitive comment on an AI-generated video that depicted Longhorns coach Steve Sarkisian slapping ESPN sideline reporter Holly Rowe.
4: Hey, it's Evan Cohen. Coming up Wednesday, after a huge comeback win against Ohio State, we asked Mel Kiper Jr. how much did Arch Manning improve his draft status when he joins us at 8:30 a.m. Eastern. It's on Sportsmanlike, 6 a.m. Eastern, right here on ESPN Radio, ESPN2, and ESPNU.

0: This is the Baseball Tonight podcast for Thursday and Friday, September 3rd and 4th, presented by La Quinta by Wyndham. I'm Buster Olney, working from my home in Montana. Taylor Schwenk is working back in Connecticut. And as we go forward here, we're taping this on September 3rd. I want to say happy birthday to my older sister, Hannah. Don't tell her. But I am just so impressed with her as a person. I am in awe of who she is. But again, don't tell her, because every time we're together, all we do is tease each other. The Dodgers have a Shohei problem. Shohei Ohtani was hitless on Wednesday and has not looked right physically, with issues in his left knee and right biceps. And after the Dodgers lost to the Cardinals again Wednesday night, L.A. manager Dave Roberts talked about what's ahead for Shohei.
1: Is that just giving him a couple days, or is an IL so that could be a possibility?
2: It won't be an IL, unless it is, but it's very unlikely. But I do think that I'm going to have a conversation, and we'll decide, you know, after I talk to him, you know, what's the extent of it.
3: That Shohei doesn't look right. How much of this is weighing him maybe needing a day and also him not wanting to take the day?
2: He definitely doesn't want to take the day. He feels that, I know, speaking for him, I know he feels that he needs to post and be in the lineup. And if he's upright, he should play. I respect that. But if he's, you know, feeling the way that visibly looks, then really not helping anyone. So that's the conversation that I'll have with him.
0: The Phillies and Diamondbacks played the final game of their series, and it was scoreless until James McCann came to the plate in the bottom of the eighth inning.
4: Top of the lineup that Bolden faced. McCann with a drive, and the Diamondbacks have the game's first run. Painter out of the game, and one pitch into the Phillies' bullpen. It's 1-0 Diamondbacks.
0: At the end of the day, Arizona led the Padres by a half game in the race for the sixth and final NL playoff spot, and we've got 3.5 weeks to go. And Taylor's Orioles were poised to close out a win in Colorado. Baltimore got lucky when the bounce of a ball prompted a ground rule double, saving the tying run, maintaining the Orioles' lead in that moment. Two outs in the 11th inning, but then this happened.
4: Sullivan lines it to left. Get down, it will. Here comes Amador. Roberts throw off line. Sullivan has won it. The Rockies down at their last out in the 11th inning.
0: At the end of play on Wednesday, Texas and Baltimore and Toronto were all 1.5 games behind Cleveland in the race for the third wild card in the American League. We'll find out later how Taylor is feeling about that Orioles loss and about what he sees for Baltimore ahead. Before that, however, Murderers Row, Paul Hembekides, Sarah Langs, Todd Radom. Let's get to it. Hembo is Paul Hembekides, content producer on the show Get Up and a guest here every week on the podcast. Hembo, how are you?
5: I'm doing well, buddy. Summer's over, man. Once we hit Labor Day, we're sprinting to that finish line. It's been an exciting pennant race, of course. It's only going to get more exciting. That humidity's going to clear. The air's going to cool. I'll look forward to talking some October baseball with you in no time.
0: So I'm hitting you with this cold, and I feel bad because I don't mean to make you feel bad, but did you get a chance to listen to Chipper Jones talking about Game 5, the National League Championship Series, the Eric Gregg game, in a podcast that we taped on Wednesday? That was so much fun. To have that conversation, because I'd never really had, and to get his perspective on what I think, because what happened is after that game, after the Eric Gregg game, where his strike zone was so bizarre that, and he said, you know, this is my strike zone. And I was looking back at the story I wrote for the New York Times about it. And he, you know, he's asked the question in the post game press conference, well, isn't there a rule book strike zone? Has that changed at all? He said, no. Like that game led to so much conversation in baseball, like about the standardization of the strike zone.
5: I mean, there's no question about it. It is one of the most famous or infamous clips that you'll see online every time it circulates. I have to watch each and every one of those backwards K's because every time it's as fascinating to me as the last time. But it also needs to be said, Buster, that he's far from the only umpire that would expand off the black by a ball or two or three. When you watch the Little League World Series now, those guys expand the zone the way that they used to expand the zone. You, watching old clips of Sandy Koufax and Bob Gibson and pitchers of yesteryear, you often see that same thing. It's not until recently where the standardized strike zone became standardized. Can you imagine how difficult it would be to hit against these guys with this kind of stuff today? If you were going to get a ball or two or three off the black, God forbid. I think we've done a, come a long way, of course, but that is one of the most legendary ump shows of all time.
0: Well, if you haven't heard it, I encourage you to. Chipper was great. And, you know, as Taylor noted, when we were done, like, man, he is fired up. Like, this is 30 years ago, and he's still fired up about that game. All right. Shohei Ohtani is hurting physically. Dave Roberts addressed this after the Dodgers game on Wednesday night, basically said, in so many words, we need to get him right physically, which means to me, Hembo, they got to shut him down as a pitcher. And I think this relationship has been driven by Shohei. I think in this case, the Dodgers need to go to him and say, we know you love pitching, but for what we need right now, there's no question about it. That has to be the priority, being in the lineup every day the best you can be.
5: I think that's right, because their lineup desperately needs him to be optimized. As you well know, Buster, this is a group that, at least since the All-Star break, is largely underperforming. There's a bunch of really old hitters in the team, and those guys don't get better as they go. I mean, Freddie Freeman just hit his first homer in 2 months. We know Mookie Betts has had a slow season. Kyle Tucker still really hasn't gotten off the schneid. Their catching situation is kind of abysmal. Their center field situation right now is challenging because of the Pajes injury. Like, they have all sorts of reasons why they need to optimize their lineup. Even if Shohei Ohtani were still pitching, and even theoretically still pitching well, that should still be their priority. Now, they obviously, you wouldn't say saw this coming, but at least had some insurance for this when they traded for Tarek Skubal at the trade deadline, perhaps knowing that this day would come. But ultimately, I do think that you are exactly right. The question I have is, if Ohtani and his camp eventually decide that he's back to 100%, what input is he going to have in his usage? Because from conversations that you and I have had in the past, I mean, he certainly has his thumb on that scale, and it's well within his right. But if the Dodgers want something and he wants something else, those are the conversations that I'd really like to hear behind closed doors.
0: Yeah, and I am curious to see, and this, and I don't know which reporter asked Dave the question, but tip of the cap to that person, asked if the outfield was on the table for Shohei Ohtani. Because certainly what you could do is if he does want to pitch, then I think probably transitioning him into an outfield spot is going to be easier by the rules as it goes along. So I'm going to be really curious to see how they handle this. But the number one thing is they have to make sure that he's right offensively. The Dodgers ranking in the bottom third in runs scored among all 30 teams since the All-Star break. Since you and I talked last, we got the announcement from Major League Baseball. The Angels are being sold to Stan Kroenke for a price of $4 billion. And I, you know, can continually ask the question about, you know, what does this mean for the Angels? And I'm like, whatever it is, it's better.
5: Whatever it is, it's better. I mean, you and I literally had a conversation last week in which I discussed Mike Trout in the same vein as Walter Johnson and Ernie Banks as the poster children, if you will, of a victim of circumstance superstars. And I didn't think that Mike Trout would outlast Artie Moreno, but here we are. And you're 100% right in that it is an objective good, basically regardless, not to mention the fact that he has had enormous success with a number of other organizations across sports. I mean, he just very clearly is really good at this. And you know, the sort of conversation that I like to have, or the point that I like making when it comes to owning sports teams, is you have done so, or you've become an owner because you are wildly successful in something that has nothing to do with sports. These are non-transferable skills. In Stan's case, he's obviously been able to leverage his genius and make a lot of money and win a lot of games. In Artie Moreno's case, the very opposite occurred. And so I think the Angels are going to be viewed as a very attractive, palatable option for staff, for intelligence, for analytics types people. Because what they're going to do now is build the infrastructure. I'm not so sure that you're going to see on the player side this manifest in a positive way for another, say, 2 or 3 years. But Buster, if I'm a front office type, if I'm a manager, if I'm a coach, those are the kinds of people that you'll see them start to build infrastructurally and attract the most attractive people available in that line of work. So those are going to be things that I'm watching in the short term. And also, to what extent is he going to continue to invest in payroll? Because we know that's a massive market and a potential huge opportunity for another team to re-enter the free agent fray, which they've been away from in recent years.
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0: Though in 2007, 8, 9, under McCourt's ownership, we always referred to the Dodgers as a sleeping giant of baseball. And right, and then they came forward under Mark Walters' ownership. And this year, we've sometimes used that phrase for the Seattle Mariners. Is it time to transfer the moniker sleeping giant to the Angels? Because I think it would be absolutely appropriate for what's possible for this franchise.
1: Oh, I don't think there's any question about it. We know what a successful iteration of the Angels look like. We know the access that they have to resources definitively. They've had almost no chance recently. When you talk to people around the game, or at least conversations that I've had, it always strikes me how differently they operate than the other 29. Obviously, every organization in ball has their own philosophies, has their own proclivities, has their own shortcomings and blind spots, and of course their own strengths. But the Angels didn't seem to do anything with a distinct advantage over or instead of anyone else. And recently, Artie Moreno's desire to win instantly has given them almost no chance, because it's nuked any opportunities that they had to build something sustainably. Not only would they draft effectively big league ready players, then they would rush them to the big leagues. Not only would they microwave trade deadlines because they want to, you know, find ways to win instantly, but they would do so at the expense of what could even happen next season. That legendary trade deadline where they decided to buy and then ended up putting those guys on waivers a month later strikes me as the most obvious example. Like, infrastructurally, they had no foundation with which to stand on. It was sandy. Now they can build a foundation made of rock. It's just going to take a while. If I'm an Angels fan, I'm not so sure it's going to happen overnight. That's for certain.
0: Yeah, there's a bit of, and look, and no one's going to feel sorry for Artie Moreno. Given his roles in baseball labor situation, you know, the fact that he has a lot of money, I would say this. I've seen this example a handful of times in my time covering baseball. In some respects, being a huge fan can work against these guys because they're convinced that, hey, you know what? I know the players. I know, like, I followed it when I was a kid. I can be a baseball guy. And that's kind of what happened with Artie. And so there's a part of you that's like, man, he really loves baseball. Like, he truly, and I've heard this from so many people but at the same time, that self-reliance that made these people billionaires, Peter Angelos, I'd say the same thing about the late Peter Angelos, owner of the Orioles, works against them when it comes to running a baseball team, because he just got involved in ways that he shouldn't have, and really complicated work of the front office there. All right, let's get to your list. Not surprisingly, it involves a Philadelphia Philly, Bryce Harper. You've been dying to talk about him and what he's been doing this year.
1: Well, I mean, back in March, Buster, you asked me what number Bryce Harper should be chasing this season, you might recall. The answer I gave you was 100 walks, which coincidentally is a number that he reached quite literally yesterday. A couple of weeks after you asked me that question, Bryce Harper effectively said he wanted to get to 140 or 150 this season. Right now he's on pace for 115, which is to say what we suspected the best version of Bryce Harper would look like. It has looked like that, and it's basically, in his case, been something of a self-fulfilling prophecy. As you know, he's in the midst right now of a 35-game on-base streak, during which time he's come to the plate 158 times and made 79 outs. I'll do the math. That's a 500 on-base percentage on the nose. He's not played that well over a stretch this long since his MVP-winning 2021 season. I mean, this is the best version of Bryce Harper, at least as a member of the Philadelphia Phillies. Now, if you're an astute baseball fan, you likely remember or know that once Luis Arraez came over from the Giants, they begun hitting him cleanup right behind Bryce Harper. And that's effectively allowed Bryce Harper to stop chasing completely. With Arraez hitting behind Harper, the chase rate's at 24. With anybody else, that number's 35%. He's hitting right now. Bryce Harper's attacking his ABs like Anthony Rendon's hitting behind him. That's how patient he's been and willing to get on base, because he trusts Luis Arraez hitting behind him, who, since he joined the Phillies lineup and began hitting cleanup, has come to the plate with more men on base than any hitter in baseball, Buster. And it's not close. 100 men on base in 27 games. It's an astronomical number. I think it's crazy. Now, the one thing that I would say is Don Mattingly needs to look at Trey Turner, who is sitting in the two hole, and make a long, hard decision as to whether or not he still belongs there. Because right now, there just is not a redeeming quality. I would be more concerned with stacking the top of my order with my best guys and not worrying about the platoon stuff, for lack of a better term. He's not hitting lefties. He's not hitting righties. He's not hitting lately. I view it as something of a sunk cost this year. I'm sticking him in the six or the seven hole for the last month of the season. See if he gets right before the postseason.
0: The other day, Jesse Rogers on the podcast advocating for change with position players pitching. What do you think?
1: I would co-sign every single word that he said, Buster. I'll attack this from two different angles. The first from a numbers perspective, and then just from a fan perspective. Position players this year, Buster, are on pace to throw more than 2,400 pitches to 867 hitters. From a games standpoint, we are in line to see more position players throw this year than in any season since 1898.
0: Oh, my God.
1: Who knows how they were charting player types back then, by the way. But that's the extent to which we are seeing position players pitch. And thus, it's obviously cheapening the numbers. There is no question about that. But as a fan, what I don't like, Buster, is how it's cheapening the moments. I wrote down a few examples for you that I just can't get out of my head. And in some sense, the fact that position players were throwing to in each of these cases, I do think kind of stains or even defiles these moments. You might remember Shohei Ohtani's 50-50 game back in September of 2024. His third homer was off a 67-mile-per-hour meatball. Remember last year when Nick Kurtz hit four bombs and went 6-for-6 in a game? His last homer was off an outfielder. And just last week it was, Walker Jenkins of the Twins comes up, hits his first homer off of Zach McKinstry. It's off a 37-mile-per-hour Efes pitch. Buster, it's unwatchable. It's a joke. And I would be open and willing to listen on any number of different ways by which we can disincentivize this, whether it be expanding rosters, whether it be a designated pitcher for these situations, maybe a next game penalty, if you will, or even Major League Baseball mandating pitchers pitch. I'm open to all of it. But the fact of the matter is, teams, once they reach a less than 1% chance win probability, are doing this as well they should. But I don't think Andrew Vaughn wants to be pitching in the seventh inning any more than I want to watch it. And so I think Major League Baseball should most definitely step in and do something about it.
0: So here's my proposal. See if you co-sign in this, that there are only three specific situations in which a position player is allowed to pitch. The bottom of the eighth inning, okay, which means that if you're a visiting team getting blown out, you have an opportunity to save some pitching. Bottom of the eighth, top of the ninth. So if you're the home team, you're getting blown out, you have a position player cover three outs or beyond the 12th inning, which at that point you might run out of pitching. You don't want a guy out there throwing 70 pitches. Bottom of the eighth inning, top of the ninth inning, or beyond the 12th inning. What do you think?
1: I think that I would make it slightly more stringent in terms of your eighth and ninth inning qualifier and require there to be, we'll call sure. it a double-digit score differential or something to that effect.
0: Eight runs. I think eight runs is a good number, which they have right now.
1: Right.
0: But I'm thinking, I agree with you. And I meant to say, coupling the bottom of the eighth, top of the ninth, beyond the 12th inning, and in the bottom of the eighth and top of the ninth, couple that with an eight-run difference. Because I do not want to see a team that's winning a game stick a position player out there in the bottom of the ninth inning.
1: It is a joke, and we established a few years ago that pitchers shouldn't hit. I think we should establish this year that position players shouldn't pitch.
0: All right, what do you got in the Cubs?
1: Buster, I mean, from a numbers perspective, what the Cubs are doing right now is absolutely out of this world. Couldn't believe my eyes when I looked at this set of numbers for you. I think the conventional wisdom says this is a team defined by its great defense. But I think the evidence right now, Buster, says that this is a team defined by its lineup and its ability to hit. Right now, the Cubs have the best batting line in baseball. It's a 116 WRC+. That is the Cubs' best batting line in a season since 84. Since 1884, Buster, the Cubs right now have their best batting line in a season since the first year the National League allowed pitchers to throw overhand. That is how good this team is pitching with a hitting, of course, with a rich history. So I ask myself the question, how has this once unremarkable lineup gone from being that one that posted an 87 WRC+ in May to quite literally the best one in baseball and one of the best ones in the history of that franchise? So here's what I did. I isolated June, July, and August and just looked at run value by pitch type. On fastballs, they're plus 24. On off-speed pitches, they're plus 10. And on breaking balls, Buster, they're plus 51. So wow. that's I said the exact same thing, hence my preface. I then asked myself, well, how can I put those numbers into context? So we have pitch tracking data back to 2008. So what that equates to, if you want to do everything in three-month spans, it gives you about 2,200 three-month team spans. If you look at the last 3 months for the Cubs, their fastball performance ranks 565th. Their off-speed performance ranks 353rd. And their breaking ball performance ranks first. And so, Buster, if you take anything away from this conversation, the Cubs just polished off the best three-month span against spin by any team in recorded history. Now, I've also broken this down into players individually for you, but just having sprung that on you, perhaps even unexpectedly, what is your initial gut reaction to hearing the fact that the Cubs are obliterating spin like no pitch, like no team we've basically ever seen?
0: That is a veteran lineup, and it's a bunch of really smart guys in that lineup, okay? And I wonder if these guys are extraordinary at picking up tips. And I would love to know a team with Alex Bregman, Dansby Swanson, Ian Happ, Suzuki, PC, if these guys have gotten really good. And I don't know, and it's total speculation, but I just, that is a group that you could see absolutely Nico Hoerner excelling, Carson Kelly excelling at, okay, we have something on the pitcher. We're going to, you know, we're going to go back. I think that would be really interesting to see what would happen.
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12: Hey, it's Evan Cohen. Coming up Wednesday, after a huge comeback win against Ohio State, we asked Mel Kiper Jr. how much did Arch Manning improve his draft status when he joins us at 8:30 a.m. Eastern. 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
1: I'm Christine Lisi. The pivotal AL Central showdown between the White Sox and Guardians rolls on. Chicago with a win increases its division lead to 2.5 games on Cleveland. White Sox are up 6-5, top of the eighth inning, 3 RBI for Miguel Vargas. Tigers now leading the Blue Jays 6-0, top of the eighth. Spencer Torkelson, a 3-run homer, is one of Detroit's 6 hits on the night. Mets 3, Orioles 2, bottom 8. Yankees up 3-1 on the Twins, top of the 6th. Cody Bellinger, a 2-run blast. An RBI single for George Lombard Jr. The Red Sox have cut their deficit thanks to a 2-run homer by Nick Sogard. Now trail the Rangers 4-2, bottom 4. Jeremy Pena's gone deep twice. He and the Astros leading the Royals 2-0, top of the 5th. Another solid performance by Jacob Mizrowski. 5 hits, he struck out 7 in 5 shutout innings. Brewers leading the Pirates 5-1, bottom 9. Cubs 3, Braves 2, bottom 7. Padres with a 2-0 lead on the Rockies thanks to a solo home run by Fernando Tatis and another solo by Luis Camposano. Late game heroics from Ray star Junior Caminero. Walk-off home run, bottom 9. AL East leading Tampa Bay got by the Athletics 2-1. Yoshi Yamamoto, 1 hit, 7 strikeouts in 7. Dodgers blank the Reds 4-0. Dalen Lyle, go-ahead 3-run homer, bottom 7. Nationals beat the Phillies 6-3. NBA Commissioner Adam Silver in his first public remarks since handing down severe punishment to the Clippers for circumventing the salary cap on behalf of Kawhi Leonard, said the league's ultimate goal was to ensure that other teams don't engage in this type of behavior in the future. He added he understands it's a setback for LA, but doesn't believe the NBA has done permanent damage to the Clippers franchise.
2: Hey, it's your resident Super Bowl champ Chris Candy. Coming up Wednesday, I'll tell you why the Rams' Week 1 loss proves they won't live up to all the hype this season. It's on Sportsmanlike, 6 a.m. Eastern, right here on ESPN Radio, ESPN 2, and ESPNU.
3: And see if you agree with me on this. If you are Craig Counsell, the manager of the Cubs, you are going to your local weatherman and saying, please, please, please, give me forecasts of the wind coming in at 50 miles an hour in October in our home ballpark, because we're a good hitting team. The big question is about pitching, and we need Chicago to help us out with that. What do you think?
4: I don't think there's any question that right now they are playing with an extraordinary home field advantage. I ran the numbers that I just presented to you to two different industry people, and both of them responded something to the effect of, that's the Alex Bregman effect. So I think the veteran nature of the lineup and the fact that he has one of the biggest brains in ball most definitely contribute to the fact that he's obviously banging spin right now, as is PCA. But front to back, that entire lineup is performing exceptionally well against breaking balls.
3: Yeah, I would love to know what the conversation's going on, what that is behind the scenes for sure. And that's something to watch as we go forward. All right. You're going to make a Hall of Fame case for a guy who right now is a part-time player for the Yankees.
4: That's right, Buster. Paul Goldschmidt is summoning Hall of Fame first baseman. Let's rewind for just a moment and then spin it forward. He had a 10-season stretch from 13 to 22, in which he won an MVP, had two runner-ups, had a third and two sixes. Over that period of time, there was no player in the National League that received more MVP voting points than did Paul Goldschmidt. If you looked at his era-adjusted totals during those 10-year span, it was 60.4 WAR and a 927 OPS. That reminds me a lot of Jeff Bagwell, who from 1992 to 2001 had figures of 60.8 WAR with a 931 OPS, nearly carbon copies of one another. He was a seventh ballot Hall of Famer, as you recall, and his career ended sort of abruptly because of those back injuries, as you very likely remember. Buster, the present of Paul Goldschmidt is summoning a different Hall of Fame first baseman, and that Hall of Fame first baseman is Johnny Mize, and I'm going to tell you why. I'm going to tell you why, Buster. For about 10 years, you'll remember that, not remember, you know that Johnny Mize was a legendary player in the National League, one of the very best hitters during his career with the Cardinals and with the Giants. But he is much better remembered for the fact that he was on 5 World Series winning teams of Casey Stengel's and was his most famous platoon player. In fact, during his Yankees career, hitting righties, he had a 906 OPS. Well, as you well know, Paul Goldschmidt is hitting the small side of the platoon, and as a Yankee, it's a 970 OPS against lefty starters. A 1046 OPS against lefty relievers. Buster, that's a 174 WRC plus across 334 plate appearances. So I have really, really enjoyed watching Paul Goldschmidt's career arc, for lack of a better term, and the way that he's sort of landing the plane here, I think is a beautiful and symmetrical way for him to polish off what I think is a Hall of Fame resume.
5: Yeah, and someone who during the course of his career is considered to be one of the best first basemen, to the point that when Pete Alonso, when the Mets were talking to him when he was a minor leaguer about what he wanted to, how he wanted to develop defensively, he said, I want to be like Paul Goldschmidt. Mm. That was his goal. And you know, wow, this too. We talked about this in the podcast. He's also known as one of the smartest base runners. And he loves all these other parts of the game in his career. So it's not just a guy who put up some big offensive numbers. It was a great, well-rounded resume. And on top of that, like, he gets an A-plus in the teammate box.
4: Yeah.
5: The fact that he, in spring training, I remember talking to him, and I talked to Aaron Boone about this and other Yankees. Like, when he signed on to the Yankees this year, he knew that in some respects he was probably going to be taking a back seat to a guy like Ben Rice. He's going to be a mentor to some of the younger players in his team. And you know what? He loves it.
4: Yeah.
5: He loves it. And they love having him around. That is a great comparison with Johnny Mize. I hadn't thought about that, but that's absolutely perfect. All right, Hembo, thanks for doing this.
4: Later, friends.
5: Todd Radom is the chief executive of our quiz. He's a graphic artist whose work can be seen on ball fields all across America, all around the world. Or you can go to his website, toddradom.com. Todd, how you doing?
6: Buster, what's going on? It's good to see you.
5: It's good to see you, too. How's the book going?
6: Book is going well. Trying to get out there, promote it, doing some signings, doing some speaking things. You know, fighting the good fight, and it's all good.
5: All right. Where can people find the book? Best place, do you think?
6: Wherever books are sold. I have a link on my website, toddradom.com, with links to everywhere from Amazon to bookshop.org to signed copies on my website, but it's everywhere.
5: All right, I got a few things to get to before the quiz. One, I don't know if you noticed in my SportsCenter hits, you've been involved in all of them. I put your baseball card right at the corner of a team shot we have. That was made for us, an artist rendition of some of our Baseball Tonight group that we had, and you're right in the left hand corner of that.
6: I feel honored. My Allen and Ginter card from 2024. I'm still incredulous at the fact that I'm on an actual Topps baseball card. So I appreciate that, Buster. I am there in spirit with you.
5: I was asked on the Tony Kornheiser show the other day by Tony, not surprisingly, all of these great home run robberies, and the other one, Colton Cowser the other day, Taylor's Orioles made an incredible catch. I mean, it was a catch of the year, I think, because the game situation, bottom of the ninth inning, Orioles leading by a run. If the ball goes over the wall, the Orioles lose, but he makes this incredible catch in Coors Field, and the Orioles win. And Tony said, why are we seeing more of these type catches? Like he said, generally speaking, he said, do you notice that? And I said, well, that was actually a plan by your late great friend, Larry Lucchino. That, you know, that was my impression from my conversation with Larry, is that they built some of these low walls in part because they wanted the outfielders to have these opportunities.
6: Yeah, I think that it's fair to say, Buster, that in the 90s and early 2000s, this explosion of new ballparks, many of them featured some unusual features. Yeah, you know, fences were rolled back eventually and made higher. But the late great Towels Hill in Houston would be another example of this. Monty's Angle here in Philadelphia, Dave Montgomery advocated for more triples in the game. We love triples, and that was a part of it. But yeah, you're totally right. There's Larry Lucchino's, one of his many lasting legacies.
5: Yeah, and Jenna Marie Smith, of course, a part of that as well, someone who you just saw recently. How you feeling about your Red Sox? Because my perception is that when they lost that series in Yankee Stadium, it's like their playoff situation's pretty much, it's not in hardened cement, but it's in very, at this point, hardening cement, yeah, that they're going to wind up being the second wild card in the American League, and they're going to wind up playing the Yankees again in the best of three wild card round, likely in Yankee Stadium.
6: Just like old times, Buster. We'll see. But the Red Sox, I kind of liken the Red Sox to this speeding vehicle, all gas, no brakes for the last couple of months. And it's been really fun and interesting. And there's like, you know, it's like a thrill ride. But all of a sudden, it seems like the wheels are kind of getting a little unstable. We're careening off the road a little bit. You're right. They're going to play in the postseason, I believe. And they're going to get healthy or healthier at the right time, it would seem. But Yankees-Red Sox, it's been a hot minute since we've had these all the feelings of back then. So I would look forward to that.
5: Yeah. And I'd say this, too, about the Red Sox. Like Craig Breslin, let's say the Red Sox were to, you know, win some playoff series or even the World Series. And then you got the champagne celebration and you got folks like myself going up to these guys with microphones. And inevitably, it always seems to be someone gets to the mic and said, no one believed in us. No one believed in us. Craig Breslow, if he says that, tip of the cap. I'd be like, you're 100% right. I had no thought at the end of June they were going to be in it. On the other hand, and Taylor, you can chime in here, I don't want to hear that from any member of the Orioles front office. I don't want to hear it from a member of the Toronto front office. No one believed in us. Yes, including you guys. You sold at the trade deadline. Taylor?
7: Yeah, no, I still have no belief. I don't know that you'll find a Blue Jays fan that has a lot of belief either. So I'm with you there. Bleah.
5: Yeah. Yeah, you co-sign that, Todd. They're not allowed to say no one believed in us if they have success in October.
6: Yeah, no question. And listen, as far as the Blue Jays are concerned, house money. They came so close last year. Within a whisker and a little bit of a hangover. And I suspect they'll be back next year. Orioles, it's anybody's guess. A little bit of a different situation, Taylor.
5: Yeah. All right. Let's do the quiz.
6: All right, guys. Here we go. Hank Aaron, the great Hank Aaron, is the major league career leader for total bases with 6,856. Who is number two on the all-time list? Is it A, Albert Pujols? Is it B, Barry Bonds? Is it C, Willie Mays? Or is it D, Stan Musial? Hank Aaron, number one, total bases, all time. Who's number two? Pujols, Bonds, Mays, or Musial?
5: That is a great question. And I have an instinct, and now I'm doubting myself a little bit. Taylor, you want to go?
7: I'll go Barry Bonds. Put him in the Hall of Fame, please.
5: Okay, yeah, no, he's not the guy. It's not Barry Bonds. It's either Pujols or it's Stan Musial. And I'm going to go with Albert.
6: The future Hall of Famer, Albert Pujols, is the guy. Good guess, Buster.
5: Yeah, I did. Like when you said Stan the Man, I was like, oh, that's right. You know, 3,630 hits. But he didn't have as many home runs as Albert, who had 700. Yeah, and then Barry, because he was walked so much, he just didn't have a chance to get total bases, Todd.
6: For once, Buster, all of this overthinking got you into a successful position. Congratulations. Nice. Look at you.
5: You know what? I'm learning my lessons as I get older. All right, Todd. Thanks for doing this. It was great to talk with you.
6: Great to see you guys. I appreciate it.
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11: Hey, this is Rich Eisen. 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
1: Number three.
2: With Yohandy Morales and Lázaro Montes, there have now been 15 players to homer in their regular season MLB debuts this year. That's the most in a season in MLB history, surpassing 2022 when there were 13.
1: Number two.
2: Wednesday was Carter Jensen's sixth career leadoff homer. All have been while playing catcher and come this year. That's two more leadoff homers as catcher in a career than anyone else in MLB history.
1: Number one.
2: Cam Schlittler now has 19 starts this season, allowing one or no runs. That's the most in a season in Yankees history. His ERA on the road this year is 1.14. That's the third lowest in a player's first 16 road starts in a season since earned runs became official in 1913, trailing only Bob Gibson in 1968 and Claude Hendricks in 1914.
3: Alrighty, Buster. Bleacher tweets for a Thursday.
0: And okay, before we get too deep into it, I got to hear your reaction, because I was thinking of you, of course, during that Orioles game. Man, when Paul bounced over the wall and maintained their lead with two outs in the 11th inning, I was like, oh, here we are. Like, the Orioles, they're going to find a way to win this game. Like, that lucky bounce like that. They're two outs. You still have a chance to win, and then the walk-off.
3: Yeah, man, I thought we might get a little Orioles magic 2 days in a row, but alas, I mean, if Colton Cowser doesn't make the catch of the year, like, they get swept in Colorado. I read that they scored the fewest runs in Coors Field by a road team since, I think, the Rangers in 2024. So a really abysmal time in Denver for the Orioles. If you can't take advantage of the Rockies on the road, I don't know. You got no hopes for the playoffs. So I think it's...
0: So you're out.
3: I was in for like 7 minutes the other day when we talked last, and yeah, now I'm out again. The schedule is really hard. They got four games against the Red Sox coming up. Then they got Cleveland, Toronto, the Mets, Milwaukee, Toronto, and then they close the season out in the Bronx, and maybe the Yankees will be resting a bit. Who knows? Or maybe they'll be like, oh, maybe we can feast on the Orioles and find a way into the one seed, or you know, get the bye. But I just don't see it, man. You got to beat the Rockies. If you can't beat the Rockies, you're not a playoff team. Sorry.
0: Okay. Well, I suspect that on the Orioles bandwagon, they're going to keep your seat warm in case you jump back in. You know, I wrote a note for ESPN.com about the approach. I mentioned it, when we were talking to Todd Radom. I think it's really cool that they took on the salary of Luis Robert, like in the waiver claim. But I don't know how you square those things. They're exactly the same number of games out of the wild. I looked this up. The same number of games out of the wild card spot than they were on the day when they were trading away a bunch of their guys. I don't get it.
3: I don't know.
0: I don't think there's a consistent thread of thought. That's the part that drives me crazy.
3: He's a, the front office is a mystifying bunch there, Buster. We've tried to parse it for many years now, and we haven't really come up with many answers. So maybe yeah, at least for today, we shelve it, because they're out. They're out, as far as I'm concerned.
0: Okay, which means they'll be back in 2 days. We'll see with this crazy American League wildcard race.
3: The land of opportunity, or the glut, however you want to look at it. Let's go to two of our favorite Angels fans. They are throwing a party over the sale of the team to Stan Kroenke. Former intern John Landry writes, "The Angels are finally free." Zach Beeson also celebrating, and Stan Kroenke and John Mozeliak, we trust.
0: Yeah, and, you know, I get asked the question all the time, you know, what does this mean? The Angels are going to be in a better position. Like, how could they be in a worse position, you know, compared to what they've done in the last decade? The bar is so low, you expect it's going to get better. The next owner is going to come in, and the next general manager, whether or not John Mozeliak, who is someone who's really liked by the commissioner's office, and sometimes the commissioner's office helps place these guys, and I suspect it's not a coincidence that John was put in that position before the team was sold. I suspect that Stan is going to absolutely okay the augmentation of the farm system. And once you do that, they're bound to be better.
3: That, you know, like you said, can't be any worse.
0: Can't be any worse.
3: Congrats to John and Zach there. Let's go to our pal Art in Alberta. He writes, sorry, I didn't mean to imply that I know Buster. People in Montana and Alberta have lots of friends on each side of the border. We've always thought of ourselves as neighbors. I have a question for Buster. Watching the Blue Jays broadcast, they said this is the 36th anniversary of Dave Steeves' no-hitter, the only one in Blue Jays history. Many consider him the greatest Blue Jays pitcher. Does Buster consider him Hall of Fame worthy? And if so, is there a path open to him?
0: So I think a path is open because I think the attitude towards starting pitchers is softening. You know, so much. I think when Dave Steeves' Hall of Fame candidacy was assessed, it was all about career wins. That drove something. It's why Tommy John, 288 career wins, is not an all.

0: really cool when he got it done.
1: Relevant Hembo reference as he's driving the Chase Utley to the Hall of Fame bus.
0: Yeah.
1: We just talked to him for a little bit. Let's go to Scorn Tribe fan Tom. He writes, listening to the Chipper Jones interview, being shocked at the 97 NLCS. It makes you wonder how he felt about the strike zone that the Braves pitchers got in the 95 World Series. He thinks the umpires helped them get the only title of that era. So while a Tribe fan, he is, I think he sees it the other way on for the 95 team.
0: Sure. And what's interesting about it is that the perception of the Braves staff, especially Tom Glavine and Greg Maddux, is that they had such good command, Taylor, that they would walk the umpires out slowly during the course of the game. Mm-hmm. And the umpires, the perspective back then, and one of the phrases you heard is, he earned that, right? He earned the extra inch or two outside. But I do think if anyone with an objective mind watches that Eric Gregg game, and Taylor, thank you for putting in highlights. Watching the podcast back, and you're seeing, you know, Keith Lockhart, who I actually covered in AAA in 89 and 90, just the look on his face when some of the strike three calls, like, really? Like that far outside? That was absolutely egregious. And I hear you about, because there are a lot of teams that felt like that the Braves pitchers, Glavine and Maddux, got a little bit bigger strike zone, but not like that game. That game was a whole beast unto itself.
1: I'd never seen anything from the Eric Gregg game before, and it definitely was astounding to watch. And I loved, how bitter Chipper is still about it. I mean, it was cool to listen to hear him to hear him talk about it.
0: Yeah, and Taylor, I went and found my game story that I wrote, for the New York Times. I'll forward it to you when I'm done, but I sent it to Chipper as well. And I did quote Chipper after the game, and he talked about how mad he was. In my game story, as I described to Chipper the other day, was exactly what I wrote in the story, was that it just seemed like the strike zone was so radically bigger for left-handed hitters than it was for right-handed hitters, which was bizarre.
1: Mm-hmm. Yeah. All right, last one here. Greg in Rochester writes, hey, Buster, I keep wondering, when is fellow Vanderbilt alum Spencer Jones coming on the podcast? The Yankee right fielder, he had a big night on Tuesday with a home run, 3 RBI, and 2 walks. Who's your maybe we could try and get him on the show, but who's your favorite Vandy guy in the league right now? It's got to be Dansby,
0: don't,
1: right?
0: Don't. You can't press me.
1: Yeah, like, no, I'm gonna.
0: I mean, we got a lot of them, right? I mean, there's always a joke among when I walk into a clubhouse and there's a Vanderbilt guy, the coaching staff go, we know who Buster's going to go and talk to. Yes. And I do. And I usually can't connect with a Sonny Gray. I'm going to find my way. Ryan Flaherty, the bench coach for the Cubs. Yes, that's absolutely true. I'm going to work on Spencer Jones. We actually had a great conversation in spring training. Maybe he'll do that next week.
1: All right.
0: Of course I did.
1: All right, good stuff. Speaking of next week, we respect the summer holidays here on the Baseball Tonight podcast. So no show on Monday. We'll have a show on Tuesday. We'll have a show on Friday. And then back to 3 days a week until we hit the postseason. Then we'll go to 5 days a week. So we're going to talk about plans for that, amongst the staff here in Bristol next week. I'm looking forward to getting revved up.
0: Oh, totally. We'll see, pretty soon we're going to be talking about postseason assignments and playoff assignments. That'll be great. Maybe we'll do some other type of version of the clown car.
1: Yeah.
0: With some of these broadcasts we'll do, we'll see. All right. That's it for today. Thanks for watching the Baseball Tonight podcast presented by La Quinta by Wyndham. Tonight, La Quinta, tomorrow you shine. And my thanks today to Paul Hembekides and to Todd Radom. And to Sarah Langs, then to Taylor Schwenk. Thanks for listening. Stay safe. And remember, hate and inequality based on skin color is something we need to fight against every single day.
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1: Hey, it's Evan Cohen. Coming up Wednesday, after a huge comeback win against Ohio State, we asked Mel Kiper Jr. how much did Arch Manning improve his draft status when he joins us at 8:30 a.m. Eastern. 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
15: In the NFL, attorneys for the former girlfriend of Packers running back Josh Jacobs has filed a motion to permanently seal evidence and discovery materials in his criminal case. The attorney said the motion is intended to protect the client's privacy. A judge temporarily sealed the evidence last week after Jacobs pleaded no contest to misdemeanor charges of battery and criminal damage to property. In Carolina, the Panthers have waived wide receiver Jimmy Horn Jr. despite his strong preseason. Horn, a sixth-round pick in 2025, served as Carolina's primary kickoff and punt returner in week one. He muffed a second-quarter punt that eventually led to a Bears field goal during the Panthers' 59-37 loss to Chicago. In Cleveland, the Browns have placed running back Dylan Sampson on the injured reserve with a knee injury. Sampson was hurt while returning a kickoff in Cleveland's opening season loss to Jacksonville. He'll miss four games and is eligible to return for the Browns' Week 6 matchup against Baltimore. Let's take a look at some scores around Major League Baseball. You just heard it right here. The Guardians win in walk-off fashion, 7-6 against the White Sox. It's the bottom of the ninth in Toronto. The Blue Jays trail the Tigers 10-1, and the Orioles are on top of the Mets 4-3 in the top of the 10th inning. Coming up, game night with Q Myers and myself in the Golden.
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18: Runners at second and third. The pitch. Swing and a fly ball. Tailing down the left field line, heading for the corner. Racing and reaching, but missing it is Antonetti. Two-run score. That'll do it. Rocchio walks him off again. 7-6 is the final score. The Guardians have even the series and keep their division hopes alive.
3: And that's what it sounded like as the Cleveland Guardians walked it off. Rocchio with that two-run double, 7-6. Cleveland wins. ESPN Radio, courtesy there. It's game night here on ESPN Radio, the all-new ESPN app, SiriusXM Channel 80, and tune in, presented by Progressive Insurance. He's Emmett Golden. I'm Q Myers. And Emmett, when you hear that, what do you say?
15: Gardos all the time!
3: You know that is going to make him unbearable all night long. But as I hear that walk-off, you know, double right there, it's so funny listening to the call of it and then hearing our guy Stosh that was actually ahead of us as we were trying to monitor the game as well. It sounded just like what Stosh was saying. Oh, that's exactly what that, like, now that I've heard the actual highlight on the call, what he was saying in the background when we were not quite, you know, up to speed because, well,
4: yeah,
3: the
4: five minutes later you saw it.
3: Hey, yes, look here, man. Look, I was already giving you props, man. You ain't got to go and add some extra flavor to it. Hey. I didn't ask for extra sauce on my wings. What are we doing here, man?
15: Rocchio wasn't even up to bat when he was doing that.
3: I know, but look, I was already giving him props, man. Bristol's way ahead of us.
15: Way ahead of us.
3: You know? And then all of a sudden, Stosh wants to come flex his muscles on us. Oh, yeah, 5 minutes later. Yeah, thanks.
15: But look, I will say this. The way Stosh reacted, it was ambiguous because I couldn't tell if it was good or bad.
3: Well, now you hear the highlight, you understand why.
15: Oh, when I saw it, I completely understood why. I was watching it, and I started going crazy. You know, you wouldn't think the Guardians, you know, actually, like, won a playoff series tonight, but it's a big win for them. They get to a half a game within from the White Sox for the AL Central. They play again tomorrow, so they have a chance to be atop the AL Central after this three-game series against the White Sox. Lost last night. Come from behind, walk-off win tonight. Just a really big-time win for the Guardians as they chase another trip to October.
3: They're trying to, and of course, they'll come through for you, and then you'll really be unbearable, and you'll be singing that awful Gardos All the Time song. And
15: let's go! It's awful. Why? You can't say that's bad.
3: It's
15: that's
3: terrible.
15: Awesome. No, it's
3: it is
15: not.
3: Absolutely
15: awesome.
3: Terrible. No, it's not.
15: It's easily the best team song anybody's ever made.
3: Ring the bell, man. Ring the bell. That's just out of pocket, man. That's awful. That's just because you're in Cleveland doesn't mean everything has to be a song. It doesn't always have to be musical.
15: You sounded like a hater, all right?
3: That's fine. Call me what you want. I don't
15: care. The home of rock and roll.
3: That's not rock and roll. I would like to rock it and roll it up out of here.
15: Hey, it's huge. That's the battle cry for the Guardians out there. Gardos All the Time. Man, really, but all jokes aside, really good game. The Guardians start off back-to-back home runs. They're up 3-0 in the first inning, and they didn't do a whole lot. Tacked on two, got a run in the fifth and sixth inning, but the White Sox scored 4 in the sixth, and it felt like it was over after that. Like, it was just, you know, the Guardians were going to blow an opportunity, but two runs in the bottom of the ninth was awesome.
3: Getting it done. Guardians get the victory over the White Sox in walk-off fashion. And on the other side of things, the Brew Crew, they did their part. So now if the Cubs lose to Atlanta, which, by the way, they are losing to Atlanta in the top of the ninth, 4-3, the Brewers will clinch their fourth straight NL Central title. And I'll tell you this, man, I don't know if it's my fault. Mm-hmm. I really don't. But my guy that I'm always checking in on, PCA, you know, I check on him every single night because he's so much fun to watch. He's not having a good one tonight. He's 0-4, has a strikeout. I was like, man, my man's batting average is plummeting. He ain't hitting no home runs. He's trying to chase a 40-40. You're like, hey, did he get thrown out of base? Wait, hold on. He's got to get on base before he can get thrown out trying to steal. Yeah, nothing. Nothing's going right for Pete Crow Armstrong. And the Cubs are down 4-3 in the top of the ninth. And I got to give the Braves a lot of credit, man. They were losing. They came back with a couple runs in the top of the seventh to take the lead. And that's where they stand right now.
15: It's just a great time for baseball. It's a really good time of the year because you have college football, the start. They've been going for a couple weeks. It's about to be the second week of the NFL season. And now you have games that matter in baseball. One of the toughest things, you know, for me to even talk baseball when I'm in Cleveland is it's tough on a random Tuesday in April or May Like, how much does that game really mean? But right. You get to a random Tuesday in late September, mid-September, oh, it could mean a whole lot, and not just for the Guardians, but for several teams. I mean, even the Blue Jays, it looks like they're going to lose tonight. They're one game behind the Guardians for that AL wild card, that last spot. So they're actually looks like they're going to fall two games behind. So every game is just so important, especially when it comes to the wild cards.
3: And this time of year, you hit it on the head, is so good for baseball. It really is. I really do enjoy, the chase is down to October and obviously into the postseason, and that's when we're really locked in, and that's when the pitching matters the most, right? I mean, hitting will get you to the postseason. But it's going to be the pitchers that are really going to get it done and going to be the reason why teams excel in the postseason. So we're going to continue to monitor the Braves and the Cubs. Top of the ninth, one out right now with the Braves leaving 4-3. He's Emmett Golden. I'm Q Myers. It's Game Night on ESPN Radio, the all-new ESPN app. We also got to do this right here.
9: The stories you might have missed that caught our attention.
17: Oh, made you look.
9: Game Night. Made you look.
3: All right, Emmett, what caught your attention, my man? What made you look besides Gardos all the time?
15: Well, other than the Gardos being awesome, the Panthers releasing Jimmy Horn Jr. It shows you how ice cold the NFL is.
3: I'm glad you brought that up, man. That caught my attention, too, especially when you talked about it in your sports update. My man muffed a punt. I get it, right? You got to have ball security. But the irony about this whole situation is, what really caught my attention is, it led to a field goal. The Panthers gave up 59 points.
15: Right. I was tripping. That's where I was going. He cost them three that didn't even matter. All right. They won by 22 points. They scored 59.
3: Right.
15: And they said, man, you can't be out here giving people field goals
3: for
15: muffing punts. Man, it's ice cold. It also shows you if you're a late-round pick, you don't get the benefit of the doubt at all. So kind of sad to see it. It was rooting for Jimmy Horn Jr. I kind of like him as a player. But, yeah, man, ice cold. The Carolina Panthers say, see ya.
3: Wouldn't want to be ya. Hey, look, Bryce Young could have thrown three pick sixes. He could have been responsible for 18 points himself. And they've been like, you know what, Bryce, that's okay. It was just week one.
15: Get Jimmy out of here.
3: He's going to be okay. Right. But Jimmy, hey, man, you gave up. You muffed the punt. You gave up 3 points. The other 56 is on us. But, you know, it's a
15: like if he muffed 3 punts,
3: right?
15: Okay. You know what I'm saying? But he muffed one. And it happens at least once
3: of
15: a year,
3: course.
15: Right, to everybody. So I saw that and was like, wow. That means they were waiting.
3: Right.
15: For an excuse. That's
3: right.
15: What they
3: wanted, and look, after giving up 59 points, they wanted to make an example out of someone.
15: Somebody.
3: So they went up and down the roster and said, all right, who messed up, but we can actually afford to let him go? Mm-hmm. Oh, Jimmy. Jimmy, you're gone, man. You're gone. Hey, cold game. Cold game. The NFL stands for not for long for a reason.
15: Yeah.
3: You know, but I will say this. I think, as you said, Jimmy has a little something. I think he can be a good wide receiver, put in the right situation. I think he could be a good punt returner. He made a mistake.
15: Yeah.
3: So I do believe that someone will probably claim him off waivers, and if not, he'll clear waivers and be able to sign as a free agent. I don't think he'll be out of work long. I do think he's got a little something, and he's got speed. And, you know, everybody in the league wants some speed. Someone with speed. So I think that someone will pick him up. At the very least, pick him up, put on their practice squad, and then if they need somebody, go to him. But, yeah, I think Jimmy Horn Jr. learned a really good lesson. Life in the NFL is not long. You've got to get it done, and if you don't, they're going to get you up out.
15: They're going to be like, peace.
3: Yeah.
15: You better believe it.
3: Bust a move, homeboy. That's what they said, the Carolina Panthers. But, yeah, I'm so glad you brought that up. Totally caught my attention. They give up 59 points, and the guy that was responsible for three of them.
15: For three?
3: They said, you got to go. This is unacceptable. He's Emmett Golden. I'm Q Myers. It's Game Night here on ESPN Radio and the all-new ESPN app. The quarterback in Austin got the win, but did he really? That's next on Game Night on ESPN Radio on the all-new ESPN app.
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1: Hey, it's Evan Cohen. Coming up Wednesday, after a huge comeback win against Ohio State, we ask Mel Kiper Jr. how much did Arch Manning improve his draft status when he joins us at 8:30 a.m. Eastern. It's on Sportsmanlike, 6 a.m. Eastern, right here on ESPN Radio, ESPN2, and ESPNU.

0: Patriots, the fourth-ranked Texas Longhorns hosting the top-ranked team in the nation, the Ohio State Buckeyes. Third and goal, handoff, Guyton on the goal line, Hollywood Smothers, touchdown Texas, and the Longhorns are an extra point away from taking the first lead of the night.
1: How would you describe what was going through your head?
2: It wasn't very pretty, but we found a way to win. That's what good teams do.
3: As improbable win as we have seen in a long, long time. Unbelievable scene here. Knocks off number one.
4: This ain't Texas.
5: It was Texas on Saturday night, I'll tell you that. It didn't look like it was going to be Texas, but when it was all said and done, 24-23, the Longhorns come out victors over Ohio State. 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He's Emmett Golden. I'm Q Myers. Emmett, I'll tell you this, man. I was at the Garcia-Ben fight on Saturday night here in Vegas at T-Mobile Arena, and I could not tell you how many people had their phones out watching the Longhorns and Ohio State. I mean, literally, we're at the fight, right? We're right. Sitting there, good seats, you know, the ring's right in front of us. Ryan Garcia's about to jump in there. And I can't tell you how many people were locked in on the Longhorns. You know what I said? Hey, man, what's the score of the game?
6: I heard that.
5: Right? Hey. I was locked in, especially when I knew Ohio State was up, looking like they were going to win that game pretty easily. And all you see is the Longhorns come back, come back, and eventually take the lead and get that extra point to go up and win the game 24-23. It's pretty incredible.
6: Yeah, it was a hell of a game. Yeah. It really was. Obviously, I'm an Ohio State fan, disappointed that they lost. But, look, you go on the road in Texas, it was 123 yeah. degrees on the field. It looked like the Buckeyes ran out of gas, but a one-point loss. Yep. You know, yeah, but a one-point loss to the number four team at the time. Not a death sentence when it comes to making a college football playoff. So, but it was a great game, and I'm glad we have teams that are brave enough to play each other early on in the season.
5: Yeah, and look, for Texas and Ohio State, no matter what, whoever was going to win that one, they were still going to be in the running for the CFP. And whoever loses it was going to be in the running for the CFP. Like, it wasn't going to matter. It wasn't going to hurt them with an opportunity to go in and play in the playoffs, obviously. Well, then, of course, all the praise is going to Texas. They're getting all the love. Arch Manning, he's getting all the love. And then the press conference happens, and he's asked a question about AI videos and TikTok, and, well, this happened.
7: I've seen a few AI edits of stuff, but that's about it. I saw an AI edit of Sark's interview. y'all seen that one? That's a good one. Of him slapping Holly Rowe. Yeah, it's hilarious.
5: So that obviously didn't go over very well, where he's saying he saw the AI video of Sark, his head coach, Steve Sarkisian, smacking Holly Rowe, which obviously is not a good look. It's a stupid video. It's all over social media right now. He was having fun with it, and he said that he saw it, and he thought it was funny. But you could tell, you know, that as soon as he said it, there was probably some people, even though there was some laughter there, there were some people that thought, oh, boy, this is not going to end well.
6: No, and, you know, I think the thing he's most guilty of is just a lack of awareness and understanding. Look, he's going to be a number one pick. He's going to be in the first round somewhere early on and be the face of a franchise. And that comes with responsibility. Right now, he's the face of Texas football. And, you know, to make light of a man slapping a woman, even though it's AI, I totally understand it and get it. And I don't think he needs to go to jail in the draft.
5: No.
6: I don't think
5: it's not a character flaw.
6: No, it's not a character flaw.
5: Right.
6: It just shows a lack of awareness. And I'm surprised by it because of the pedigree.
5: Right.
6: That was the most surprising thing. His grandfather, his uncles, you know, being in the spotlight and him coming up under them. I just assumed that he'd have, you know, a different type of polish than maybe some other young man. But ultimately, he's a young guy, and, you know, you do stupid stuff from time to time.
5: You know what I really didn't like, and it wasn't even on him? It was kind of the encouragement from the people in the room.
6: Oh, absolutely.
5: Because he said, I saw the one with Steve Sarkisian
6: and everybody was like,
5: and Holly Rowe. Well, they laughed, but then they said, what was he doing? If you heard it, like, run it back. Run it back one more time. Run back the sound from Arch Manning if we got it.
7: I've seen a few AI edits of stuff, but that's about it. I saw an AI edit of Sark's interview. y'all seen that one? That's a good one. Of him slapping Holly Rowe. Yeah. It's hilarious.
6: Yeah.
5: See, you hear what they said at the end? Well, what happened? Mm-hmm. Like, they knew what happened.
6: Right.
5: Right? If he had just said, I saw the one with Sark and Holly Rowe, left it at that, they could have got a good laugh. It would have been one of those inside jokes. They tell us on the radio all the time not to tell inside jokes because nobody knows what that means. So, you know, they could have left it right there, and it wouldn't have been a big deal. It only became a big deal once they said, well, what happened in it? And it's almost like they set him up, and he was just going in the moment, not trying to make excuses for the young man. Like you said, you got to have awareness. But it felt like he was just going with it and explaining what happened because he was asked.
6: Yeah. What I do appreciate is how it was handled after the fact.
5: Yeah. Agreed.
6: By all parties involved, right? Mm-hmm. By everybody. Arch Manning put this on Instagram. In my press conference yesterday, I made an insensitive comment about an AI video. There's nothing funny about it. It's easy to say I didn't mean it, but I know my words and actions were hurtful to a lot of people, and I do not take it lightly. I am deeply sorry for that. I specifically want to apologize to Holly Rowe for what she has personally had to deal with because of my comments. I have a ton of respect for her and appreciate her showing me grace in this moment. I need to do better and will be more thoughtful going forward. Holly Rowe had a response that I thought was really good. So one of the things happen in life, and when the people involved, I love seeing the people involved handle it the right way after the fact. And I thought, Arch, I respect that statement and the way Holly responded to it. I thought was cool.
5: And you knew that Holly Rowe was going to handle it like a pro because she's a pro anyway.
6: Absolutely.
5: And I really did. I felt bad because, again, the video was floating all over social media, and it was just seen way too many times. And it was already an awkward moment from the opportunity that she tried to get an actual interview with Sark following the game. And, you know, the way that she walked off, I mean, that was kind of funny because you could tell the frustration from a very professional sideline reporter, one of the best in the business. But, you know, having to see that image floating around, I'm sure she saw it multiple times. I'm sure people sent it to her. Like that, I can only imagine how that made her feel. But her, you mentioned she made a comment and responded to Arch's apology. Thank you, Arch. I appreciate our conversation about this, which will remain private. Apology accepted. We move forward with respect and kindness for one another.
6: And it wasn't all on social media.
5: Right.
6: That's one of my favorite parts about it. Sometimes, look, you make a mistake. It's not the end of the world. But if you have a conversation with the person that was affected by that mistake, you can move on. And it'd be all good. And something's going to happen tomorrow, and that'll have all of our attention. So it's funny because I feel like this had a happy ending to it.
5: Yeah.
6: You know, I really do. I think it was handled the right way in the aftermath. And I guarantee you that this is one to grow on for Arch Manning.
5: For sure, for sure. And look, I knew that Holly Rowe was going to handle it the way that she's a pro's pro, and Arch will learn from it. And, you know, I mean, he was laughing. He thought it was funny. I can understand where a young man in that situation would feel like that, but at the same time have to understand that that's not something that you go to the front of the congregation and speak on. Right.
6: Yeah, hey, everybody, funny.
5: You keep that amongst the homies in the room. If whatever is the case may be, there's some things that don't need to be spoke on. And, you know, again, AI is, you know, I know I sound like an old dude, but out of control. Yeah. It can create anything. Sometimes it's funny. Sometimes it creates some good stuff. Sometimes it creates stuff that ends up turning into a problem like this was.
6: And there are new videos out of all different types of stuff, you know, happening between Sarkisian and Holly Rowe, and not even trying to give it life, but it didn't just show you how AI is.
5: Yeah.
6: It just continued. And people just took it and was like, hey, let's do something else. Let's do something else with this. So, kind of a sign of the times. And you and I, we didn't grow up with this.
5: No.
6: You know, this just started out. We're in our 40s, you know, whatever. It's like it's a young person's thing, so I could see them having a different perspective on it than we do.
5: Absolutely. At least it sounds like it's all said and done and it's in the books now, so good on Holly Rowe's part and good on Arch Manning's part for getting it all cleaned up. Let's get an MLB update real quick.
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5: All right, we told you, Emmett, if the Braves beat the Cubs, the Brewers were going to win the NL Central for the fourth straight season. Well, dun-dun-dun. The Braves beat the Cubs 6-3.
6: Nice.
5: The Brewers have won the NL Central for the fourth straight season.
6: Yeah, how about Mizorowski improves to 15-5 after this victory. So just a great game. Look, the Brewers, you know, I got love in my heart for all the Midwest, you know, cities. So I got love.
5: You
6: for
5: just
6: Milwaukee.
5: Trying to jump on a bandwagon early, just so when your Gardos are out, then you have another team you could hop to.
6: Oh, they're my NL team. You
5: exactly.
6: Know?
5: See, ring the bell, man. You're out of pocket, man. Ring the bell. Ring the bell.
6: No, I'm not.
5: Ring the bell. Man, you ride with who you ride with, and that's it, man.
6: No, WTMJ. That's like a sister station of ours out there. So I got love. I'm like kind of a Milwaukeean.
5: You ain't kind of nothing, man. You're kind of 1 foot in, 1 foot out. PCA, Pete Crow Armstrong, 0-for-5 in a strikeout. On the day. Coming up next, what are the craziest overreactions from week one of the NFL on ESPN Radio?
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0: Center.
1: In college football, Texas quarterback Arch Manning is apologizing for laughing at and making what he called an insensitive comment about an AI-generated video. The video depicted Longhorns coach Steve Sarkisian slapping ESPN sideline reporter Holly Rowe. It was created in reference to Sarkisian's cutting off Rowe's question following Texas's 24-23 comeback victory over Ohio State. Manning apologized Tuesday on social media, saying he understands the comment was inappropriate. In the NFL, attorneys for the former girlfriend of Packers running back Josh Jacobs has filed for a motion to permanently seal evidence and discovery materials in his criminal case. The attorneys say the motion is intended to protect the client's privacy. A judge temporarily sealed the evidence last week after Jacobs pleaded no contest to misdemeanor charges of battery and criminal damage to property. In the NBA, Commissioner Adam Silver says the league considered precedent before taking five first-round picks away from the Los Angeles Clippers in the salary cap circumvention case. Silver pointed out that the Minnesota Timberwolves were previously docked five picks for a similar violation. He acknowledged the penalty is significant, but does not think it will cause permanent damage to the Clippers. Let's take a look at scores around Major League Baseball. It's the bottom of the 11th. Orioles up 7-4 on the Mets. Top of the ninth out in St. Louis. Cardinals trail the Giants 10-3. Bottom of the seventh in Texas. Rangers up on the Red Sox 4-2. You heard it right here. The Guardians walk-off victory over the White Sox 7-6. That game went final right here on these airwaves. And the Tampa Bay Rays beat the Athletics 2-1. More game night straight ahead.
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3: Alongside Emmett Golden, I'm Q Myers. 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And Emmett, you could take a big, deep of a breath. Week one of the NFL, officially in the books.
4: Yes, right? Yes,
3: it got wrapped up with Monday Night Football with the Chiefs and Patrick Mahomes getting the victory over the Denver Broncos. And now it's time that we can actually reflect, look back at week one, and address some of the biggest overreactions of week one. So why don't we go ahead and start right there with the Kansas City Chiefs.
4: Yeah, let's do it.
3: Are they back? Are they back to being the Kansas City Chiefs that we knew for so many years before they had that bad season last year?
1: So I think they are. I don't think this is an overreaction. Now, with that being said, I wouldn't take it as far as to be like, yeah, they're going to the Super Bowl. Not going that far. But when I say that they're back and when I believe that they're back, it's that they're going to be tough to beat. And if you're a team that's tough to beat, because they weren't last year.
3: Right.
1: You know, last year they were not tough to beat. That they are back. You saw Mahomes coming off a knee injury with a brace, still be somewhat, have some being able to move with his legs a little bit. Maneuverability is what I was looking for. He was able to move around. So I would say the Chiefs are back. I don't think that's an overreaction.
3: I still have questions if they're back, and this is why. I do respect the fact that their running game was solid. I think that addition, you know, the Kenneth Walker, the third? Is it third or second?
1: The third.
3: Okay.
1: The third.
3: Yeah. Kenneth Walker, the third.
1: There's three I's after it.
3: There you go. Yeah. There you go. That's a data boy. But
1: capital I.
3: I see what he's doing there, and I see how much emphasis is on the running game. But I did hear, and you heard Patrick Mahomes after the game right here on game night on ESPN Radio on the all-new ESPN app say, I'm still sped up. I didn't get through my progressions. I let it go too early. That's why he threw the interception, right? He let it rip. Didn't set his feet and he threw it too high. Yeah. He's not quite there with the confidence. Now, adrenaline, being a football player, kicks in as you saw him run and scramble, all good. But when it comes to standing around the pocket while the big uglies are trying to get around there and try to get to you and take your head off and possibly dive at your legs, dive at your feet, whatever the case may be, he's still a little questionable. So where I think that they're able to at least right now weather the storm with Kenneth Walker being able to run the way he is, and he was running angry.
0: Yeah, he was.
3: I ain't seen a Chiefs running back run like that in a long time, so that could end up buying some time for the Chiefs to allow Patrick Mahomes to get into that comfortable range. But until he's actually going through his progressions, being a little patient, I still say I need to see more before I believe that they're all the way back.
1: Yeah, I understand that. It's tough to go, because to me, back means they're Super Bowl contenders.
3: Yeah.
1: But I think they're back to being a tough team to beat week in, week out.
3: All right, another topic. How about the Bears? We saw them put up 59 of them bad boys up against the Panthers. Got my man Jimmy Horn, kicked out the club for giving up 3 points. Are they going to have the greatest offense in NFL history?
1: Oh, God, no. No, they won't. They're not the first team in NFL history to score 59 points.
3: Especially week one, right?
1: Yeah, I get it. It's a lot, and that's awesome, and congratulations to them. But we are definitely over our skis if you go, oh, they're going to be the greatest offense of all time. Greatest show on turf? Right. I need to see it, before I say there's any validity to that.
3: Well, and Ben Johnson has said that that's what he wants, right? He wants that offense, so that's why the conversation's out there. I can say this, and Coach Herm Edwards joined the show last night and said it was some bad football that he saw in week one because there was no defense being played. To his point, 791 points were scored week one. 791 of them were scored in week one. And that actually tied the record for the all-time most going back to 2012. Right. 791 points.
1: And in this game, wasn't there 1,000 yards of offense?
3: Yes, 1,000 yards. I mean, look, the Panthers even scored 37. If anything, the Bears need to worry about, we're scoring, but our defense can't stop nobody neither.
1: Right. You give up 500 yards in a game, you better have the greatest offense ever if you think you're going to do anything giving up that type of yardage. I think it's an anomaly. Crazy things happen in the first week.
3: Going over a little bit of week one, biggest overreactions NFL style here on Game Night on ESPN Radio. And the all-new ESPN app. How about the Rams? We saw them go to Australia, take a L. Was it too early to crown them as a super team, like put them in there as the favorites to host the Super Bowl and win 61, which is an ESPN radio, ESPN product, Super Bowl as well?
1: Yeah, so I don't think that was an overreaction. When you look at the roster, they got an MVP at quarterback. They got the defensive player of the year that they traded for. They roster on paper, they are a super team. What was the overreaction was they're going undefeated. That was laughable.
3: That was a grainy thing. That was a get up.
1: He wasn't the only one, man. It was. I know, but that's where I feel like it started with.
3: I felt like that, and maybe I mean, look, I'm locked in every morning to get up, so maybe that's where I heard it first. But that's where I heard it was Greeny saying, "Hey, this is a 17-0 team," and I'm thinking, it's hard to win games in the NFL.
1: Right. And then they lose the first game, partly because they're. Operations department made a terrible decision.
3: Yes.
1: By flying to Australia
3: and
1: the
3: look,
1: day before.
3: Emmett, let's keep it a buck, man. I mean, super teams in the NBA, right? The big threes, those are more realistic to go and be able to run the table and not even not be undefeated, but go and win a championship because they have, three out of five of their starters are phenomenal players.
1: In baseball, winning 100 games with a super team, you could definitely do that.
3: Right, that's the NFL? Dodgers, right? I mean, but the NFL is hard, man.
1: Yeah.
3: It don't matter how many really great players you have. It is really hard to have all 22 clicking at the same time. And, oh, by the way, that doesn't count for special teams as well. Like, the NFL is hard.
1: Yeah, and at any given Sunday is real as well. Like, literally – anybody could be beat. You could pull up and go, man, this team is terrible. And that team can be terrible, but it might be their day. Maybe they prepared a little bit differently.
3: Well, let's go ahead and focus in on the Cowboys. I was pretty high on them. They went and made a change at the defensive coordinator, brought in Christian Parker. And, yes, he's a first-time DC, but he was the cornerback whisperer there in Philadelphia. So they went out and brought some good quality players in. They're actually starting to play together, right? Quinnen Williams, that acquisition was midseason, so he didn't get an opportunity to have a whole offseason. So I'm like, okay, the defense can't be as bad as it was last year, right? They're going to be really good. They're going to go to you know, get a good start in week one against the Giants. Not so much. The Giants get them. The Cowboys couldn't stop me or you from scoring. It seemed like the same old Cowboys when it comes to their defense.
1: To me, I think that's an overreaction. They went on the road and they lost by 8. You know, basically a touchdown.
3: But their defense was bad.
1: I get a lot of, and so
3: but
1: was
3: then again,
1: the Texans.
3: So was week one. Yes,
1: yeah, the Texans and the Broncos defense were bad, and we know they got a really, both teams have a really good defense. To me, the Cowboys losing, going on the road, I think the Giants were fired up because I think John Harbaugh gives them some energy, you know, and that you can capitalize on early in the season. So I'm not proclaiming that the Cowboys are going to, you know, be the best team in the NFL, but I think it's a little premature to go same old Cowboys after losing a game on the road to a division rival.
3: Well, I mean, they almost gave up 400 total yards. The Giants ran 68 total plays. They were 9 of 11 on third down. I mean, 11 rushing first downs for the Giants, so they are more physical. I don't know, man. I mean, look, I get it. It was week one. Everyone's defense was pretty bad. But when you were already bad and you were still pretty bad, that kind of tells me a lot. How about Chris Candy? What does he think? He played for the Cowboys. Should Cowboy fans be panicking about that defense?
0: You got to panic. You struggled against a quarterback that's mobile and a coordinator that is more than willing to use design quarterback runs. Your next two opponents for the Dallas Cowboys, Washington Commanders and the Baltimore Ravens. Jaden Daniels, phenomenal runner. Lamar Jackson, the greatest running quarterback.
4: Like, yeah.
0: That's why you panic. It's a copycat league, and the Dallas Cowboys struggled with that in week one. Those other teams are going to test them to see if they got it fixed.
1: If you're a head coach, a general manager, a quarterback, whatever, and you panic after week one, you don't have a chance in hell of doing anything this season. You can't panic after 1 week. You can look at it and go, we need to address this. But if you panic and start making crazy changes, then all of a sudden all the players going to look and go, man, this dude ain't no leader. This dude don't know what he's doing. So I don't think anybody, and I cover the Browns, and I don't think anybody should panic after week one.
3: Well, I'll tell you what, if I'm a Cowboy fan, I might panic that it's going to be the same old G when it comes to their defense like it was a year ago. They had an outstanding offense, but they couldn't stop you or me from scoring, and that is not going to work well in the NFL. He's Emmett Golden. I'm Q Myers. It's game night here on ESPN Radio. Coming up next, that's not the only storylines that need some overreaction, or maybe they're not overreactions, including the panic surrounding one AFC West quarterback. 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

0: Major League Baseball update.
1: All right, Evan, here we go. Got some scores from around Major League Baseball. Just rock with your boy here. The Brewers, they beat the Pirates 5-1. The Braves beat the Cubs 6-3, which means, the Brewers win the NL Central. That is four seasons in a row that they hook up and clinch it.
2: Yeah, they've put together, you know, a really good club, you know, over the past few years. And you know, they're like, I don't know if they're going to go to the World Series. I know it's tough to hang with the big boys out there in the NL with the Dodgers doing, you know, what they always seem to do. But, you know, the Brewers, they've put it together, and they're going to be a tough out in the playoffs.
1: Yeah, they are. They score a lot of runs, man.
2: And, yeah, they do.
1: You know, and when you have
2: Mizorowski,
1: a guy like, yeah, exactly. On, that's where I was going. That? When you have the Miz. And you can score as many runs as they do.
2: Mm-hmm.
1: Look out, man. That's going to be a problem. Also, I don't know if you know, but the Guardians, they walked it off versus the White Sox 7-6, and now are just a half game behind the Sox for the AL Central lead. I know you've been focusing on this show, so you might not have known that the Guardians did that tonight.
2: We ain't gotta do this every time I mention this team, man. I'm gonna stop mentioning the team, man. The time.
1: I don't need to hear a song every time I mention their name.
2: All the time. Not
1: they're the only team. Okay. How come we don't play a song for every other team that we mention? Only them.
2: Well, that's the other team's fault. Although,
1: that's our fault because we lean into your shenanigans.
2: You didn't get tired of the whole "Go New York, Go New York, Go." Song.
1: I did too.
2: Yeah,
1: I got.
2: Right.
1: Oh, so I absolutely got tired of that song. Yeah, that was annoying too.
2: Yeah. Well, this ain't annoying. It is awesome. And man, listen, the Guardians. They've been up and down all season long. You know, we've been waiting to put it together. But one thing about the Guardians, just as an organization, they're always in it, and they typically find a way to win the AL Central and get to the postseason. So they do a lot of it with pitching and playing what people call guards ball. You know, they actually take the extra base.
1: Now they got their own words and everything.
2: Yeah.
1: Oh, man.
2: Guards ball. Come on, man. Playoff Rookio. You don't know about that?
1: My goodness. Everything has to be a play on words with this team. Only team in the league that's got to be everything. Okay.
2: And other fans need to get creative. It ain't my fault.
1: If they win the AL Central, then you can play that song. Until then, let's hold on to that.
2: Hey, mark that down.
1: Go ahead, mark it down. Take a note. Post a note. Do what you got to do.
2: All right. Okay. Because you think you tired of it now.
1: Oh, my goodness. Let
2: them win the AL Central, and they're going to win it. They typically do.
1: Blue Jays lose 10-1 to the Tigers. They dropped two games out in the AL wild card. And those Padres going for their ninth win in a row, trail the Rockies 7-3 in the seventh. Anything on the Blue Jays and Tigers?
2: Yeah, the Blue Jays, that was the team I'm most concerned, because right now the Guardians are in that last wild card spot. Blue Jays were a game behind before tonight, so it feels a little better to have at least some type of padding for that last wild card spot.
1: I'm going to go to my mailbox one day, and there's going to be a package, and it's going to have that damn Guardian song. Like, as soon as I open it, it's going to just start playing that song.
2: That's right. And I'm going to send you this Guardians jersey right
1: you
2: here.
1: Send me that Guardians jersey and send me that song. Next time you come to Vegas, don't call. I always encourage you to call me when I can get to town. I'll be like, you know what? Just go. You know where everything's at, man. Go check it out on your own. He's Emmett Colton. I'm Q Myers. It's game night here on ESPN Radio, the ESPN app, SiriusXM Channel 80, and tune in. 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I did want to get back real quick to addressing some of the week one action and some of the potential overreactions in the NFL, including Matt LaFleur on the hot seat. Green Bay didn't have their guy, Josh Jacobs. Mm-hmm. We'll see when he gets back. You know, he's on the commissioner's exempt list right now, but he settled his legal issues, so we'll see what kind of punishment rolls down. I think that that's a big missing piece. What do you think?
2: Yeah, I don't think LaFleur is on the hot seat. To be honest with you, their defense just kind of let go of the rope in the fourth quarter. The Vikings scored 22 points. You know, other than that, it was a ball game right there. So run out of gas, maybe not being in the best shape. It happens in the first three, four games, because these are preseason. Coach Herm Edwards said it last night. These are preseason games that count. So I didn't look at that matchup and go, oh, my God, they got to get rid of LaFleur.
1: I'm not saying that he's on the hot seat right now, but there was conversations at the end of last season, right? There was conversations about his job security or lack thereof, the job security. So I'll say this. If they get off to a rocky start You know, I would be shocked if he's one of these in-season firings, but mm-hmm. if they get off to a rocky start and they can't rebound in a very tough division that I think that they're going to be in for a dogfight all season long, I can see changes coming at the end of the year. You know, we usually see 7 or 8 coaches, new hires in the league every year, and then we always see one shock. That could be one that could end up being a shock for sure there in Green Bay. Talking about coaches that are being removed from their positions, Mike McDaniel used to be the Miami Dolphins head coach. He gets fired. Now he's the OC of the Chargers. Not looking so good after week one. They get embarrassed by the Cardinals at the crib. They were big-time favorites, 9 points, and they lose, and it wasn't even close. So was the Mike McDaniel hire at the OC position overhyped?
2: So it was overhyped, but I don't think we're going to see that week in, week out from the Chargers offense. You know, I think they'll be okay. I don't have them going to the Super Bowl or anything, but I think they're okay. But it was definitely.

0: out, and it looks like it's just McConkey, and then he gets hurt, and they didn't know where to go with the ball. So extremely disappointing on both sides of the ball.
1: Yeah, everybody thought they were going to come out, and he was going to put up the type of numbers that, like, Lamar Jackson put up, you know, and he didn't. But they're going to win some games this year. They'll be in it, but way, way, way overhyped and overrated for sure.
2: Yeah, big time, big time. So we'll see how they bounce back. I always wondered how that relationship was going to work out anyway between Jim Harbaugh and Mike McDaniel, because both very good coaches in my opinion. Mm-hmm. Jim Harbaugh is a head coach. I think Mike McDaniel is an OC, but they're both kind of quirky as well.
1: Right.
2: So sometimes that doesn't always work together really well. So that's something to pay attention to. But again, week one, it was a bad start to the season for them. We'll see how quickly they can rebound. Now, the Browns, mm-hmm. the Dolphins, is it an overreaction that one or both of these teams will go 0 for the season?
1: I think it's an overreaction, and look, I'm here boots in the ground, you know, or on the ground, I should say, in Cleveland, and it was bad. It was really, really bad. But I got a feeling you're not going to see Deshaun Watson for the entire season. So I think the Browns, albeit they'll be drafting early, I don't think it's going to be as bad as it looked this Sunday for the rest of the season. The Dolphins, I don't know. Oh no, man. It's tough to, just like it's tough to go undefeated, it's tough to go winless.
2: Yeah.
1: So I think they get a win or two.
2: Couple wins, yeah.
1: Yeah, but I don't think they'll be great. 0-17 is tough.
2: Yeah, 0-17 seems a little extreme, right? I mean, like they'll be picking in the top five of the NFL draft. I think that's safe to say, and I think that they're okay with that. I just saw Miami up close to personal here at Allegiant Stadium in Vegas, and they're a very young team. Jeff Hafley is a first-time head coach. They have some nice players. They don't have a nice team, right? Yeah. So they got to figure things out. Marcel Louis-Jacques, who covers the Dolphins for ESPN's NFL Nation, he's told us many times this season for the Dolphins is not going to be judged. Their success will not be judged by wins and losses, but how you can see the young guys grow.
1: But wins and lessons. That's the way you got to look at it.
2: There you go. What cute song did you get that one from?
1: I actually got that from Tyronn Lue after LeBron left.
2: That's right.
1: Yeah, LeBron left, and everybody was like, what is this year going to be? Now that LeBron's gone, he says, it's not about wins and losses. It's about wins and lessons for the young guys on the team. And that stuck with me.
2: Yeah, so I see the Browns, I see the Dolphins being, you know, picking in the top five in next year's NFL draft. 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
1: Hey, it's Evan Cohen. 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
4: 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I mean, we know these negotiations have two sides of the story. 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Where the hell were the Bucs going to go and find a quarterback that's so much better than Baker Mayfield?
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6: In the NFL, the Panthers have waived wide receiver Jimmy Horn Jr. despite his strong preseason. Horn, a sixth-round pick in 2025, served as Carolina's primary kickoff and punt returner in week one. He muffed a second-quarter punt that eventually led to a Bears field goal during the Panthers' 59-37 loss to Chicago. The Cleveland Browns are placing running back Dylan Sampson on the injured reserve with a knee injury. Sampson hurt his knee while returning to kickoff in Cleveland's season opening loss to Jacksonville. He'll miss at least four games and is eligible to return for the Browns in week six when they face the Baltimore Ravens. In college football, Texas quarterback Arch Manning is apologizing for laughing at and making what he called an insensitive comment about an AI-generated video. The video depicted Longhorns coach Steve Sarkisian slapping ESPN sideline reporter Holly Rowe. It was created in reference to Sarkisian's cutting off Rowe's question following Texas's 24-23 victory over Ohio State. Let's take a look at some scores around Major League Baseball. It's the top of the ninth where the Rangers lead the Red Sox 4-2. Top of the eighth, Rockies on top of the Padres 9-3. In the bottom of the fifth, no score between the Mariners and the Angels. It's the end of the fourth out in Arizona where the Diamondbacks and the Marlins are tied at one. Earlier tonight, you heard it right here on ESPN Radio, the Guardians beat the White Sox in walk-off fashion 7-6, and Tampa Bay beats the Athletics 2-1. Coming up next, more game night with Q Myers and myself, Emmett Golden.
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2: 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Emmett, we're getting all kind of tweets about songs.
3: Yeah.
2: See what you've done? See, you started all kind of, you started some ish, if you know what I mean. You started some ish. 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So, boom. Emmett, you can shoot it back at him. Game Night, ESPN Radio. Yeah, that's, look, right. every team can have a song, but we don't reference it every time we reference that team.
4: Because they ain't the Guardians.
2: You're that's the why. Only one around these parts, around here, on Normandy and Weston. Yeah. We like to call this a little game night. You know what I mean? But you like to sit there and reference every time the Guardians bring up, we got to play the song.
4: That's what makes me unique.
2: That's not all that makes you unique.
4: It's literally why I'm here on the air with you, because I do stuff like that.
2: That's another show.
4: Right.
2: That's Game Night After Dark, what makes you really unique. But we'll get to that
4: true.
2: At another time. But we do appreciate the feedback. You can always hit us up at eGoldie80, at ESPN Radio, and at your boy Q254. But we do need to get you caught up on everything MLB like this.
1: The Major League Baseball stories of the day that you need to know.
5: There's one. There's two. Can they get three? It's a triple play.
1: This is Game Night's Triple Play.
2: I do it to myself.
3: Yeah, you do.
2: I do this to myself. Let me just get this out of the way.
3: Mm-hmm.
2: The Guardians took on the White Sox. This happened.
6: Taylor comes set. Runners at second and third. The pitch. Swinging a fly ball. Tailing down the left field line, heading for the corner. Racing and reaching, but missing it is Antonacci. Two-run score. That'll do it. Rocchio walks him off again. 7-6 is the final score. The Guardians have evened the series and keep their division hopes alive.
3: Hit it! That's what I'm talking, courtesy, that highlight courtesy of ESPN Radio. The Guardians now a half a game back of the White Sox in the AL Central and a two-game lead for the third wild card spot.
2: All right, I just want to go ahead and get that out of the way,
3: good,
2: right? Get
3: good.
2: That out of your system.
3: Because resistance is futile. It's going to happen.
2: Yeah, whatever you're talking about. I just had to make sure we went ahead and handled that right away so we can get that. But, no, I mean, shout-out to the Guardians being, you know, obviously having a good fun time with them. But shout-out to them, man. They always make this late-season push.
3: Yeah, man. Listen, you know, they don't have the highest payroll. Actually, they have one of the lower payrolls in Major League Baseball. But they scout well, and they just build pitchers in laboratories. You know, they just always
2: have pitchers.
3: You mean,
2: wait a minute,
3: pitchers.
2: That's a concept. You could be a good baseball team and have a low payroll?
3: Yes, you can.
2: Wow.
3: You might not be able to win a World Series, but you can consistently win your division and consistently be involved late in the playoffs, ALCS, and all of that fairly regularly if you scout well and you develop that talent, and the Guardians do that arguably at the highest level in Major League Baseball.
2: 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And tune in the Brewers, the Brew Crew. They beat the Pirates 5-1, so they were hoping for the ATL, Atlanta Braves, to take down the Cubs. Well, this happened in the top of the ninth.
7: 0-2 pitch. He swings and drives it deep to right field, to the wall, and gone! It's gone! A violent swing by Drake Baldwin, and it's a two-run homer right into the basket in right field. And he silences Cub fans here on the north side.
3: And that call is courtesy of the
2: 680 the fan.
3: Yeah, 680 the fan. Thank you. I was like, I can't.
2: He's still singing Gardo's all the time.
3: Yeah, that's what threw me off. You know what? Hey, hit it. Let's do it again.
2: No.
3: That's how you break up.
2: Ring the bell.
3: Listen, man, I messed up. I had to do something. Look, the Brewers, they're another team in the Midwest that has really been the class of the NL Central over the past 4 years. They've been doing a tremendous job, and they get the 5-1 victory.
2: Yeah, NL Central title for the fourth straight year. Shout out to the Brew Crew. They're going to be a tough out. They've got pitchers. Obviously, they've got batters. I mean, their bats are explosive. So they're going to be a tough out in the postseason yet again. And so that should be fun to watch. Always love and listen to October baseball. How about the Tampa Bay Rays? They took on a team that doesn't have a very high payroll, but they don't quite have the success as the Guardians. What'd the Rays do?
0: Two strikes to Caminero. And the next one coming in. Fly ball down the right field line. It's got a chance. Back near the corner. Back goes Butler. And gone! Opposite field. Walk-off homer. Junior Caminero does it again. And he puts the A's to bed in game one of the series. The final score. The Rays 2. The A's 1.
4: That highlight courtesy of 620 WDAE. And look, they're going to be the number one seed in the AL. They've been having a really good year all season long, 91-59 right now. And you talk about a team that you could, I think we're going to see in the World Series. I think it's going to be them or the Yankees.
2: Well, shout out to Junior Caminero. I can't predict the World Series already. I'm not going to do that. It's September 15th. But in the span of 5 days, Caminero's hit two walk-off homers, including one to clinch a playoff spot. He leads the AL with the 41 home runs, making a late run to take that AL MVP. That's impressive. Mm-hmm. When you got to have it, he's like, all right, I'm going to get it. Got to have it, guy.
4: That's the most important role.
2: Absolutely.
4: Right? You know, look, if you get to the league, you could do it sometimes. If you are an all-star, you do it fairly regularly. If you're a superstar, whenever you're needed, you step up. And that's what Caminero is for the Rays.
2: No doubt. No doubt. Again, doing a little game night triple play here on ESPN Radio. When it comes to the Dodgers, Shohei Ohtani hit off a tee on Tuesday in L.A. He remains on track to return before the end of the regular season. That's what Dodgers manager Dave Roberts said on Tuesday. Ohtani's been on the 15-day injured list since September 8th. With right biceps inflammation, Tuesday's swing were his first since going on the IL, and Roberts hopes Ohtani will play in a few more regular season games. The Dodgers have already clinched a playoff spot. So, what's going to happen with Ohtani? Not is he going to come back, but is he going to pitch again? Is there a chance that the Dodgers stop him from pitching? Here's ESPN senior MLB insider Jeff Passan.
8: If that were to be the case, it would be a marked shift from how Shohei Ohtani has been treated since the moment he came into Major League Baseball. The Angels were extremely hands-off with him, letting him figure out his schedule, how he was going to train, his routine, everything. And when he said he wanted to pitch, he could pitch, and that was that. And while the Dodgers have plenty more just in terms of resonance with him and respect from him, I still think at the end of the day, he's going to be the one who says, I still want to pitch. And as long as he says, I want to pitch, I think the Dodgers will oblige that, even if they don't agree with it.
4: And if they want him or if he wants to, he's going to still have to throw regularly. You know, like maybe they don't want him starting baseball games or something. But when you get into playoffs, having Ohtani as an arm that you could bring in is a huge weapon. But if he doesn't pitch until the playoffs start, then his arm's not going to be ready. So if that's the case, they're going to have to keep his arm in shape because you just can't take 2-3 weeks off from throwing and come out there and pitch 6-7 innings.
2: You know, the funny thing is, I know that he's the unicorn. He's the guy that does everything that you just can't do. You're not supposed to be able to pitch and hit and run the bases and do what he does the way he does it. I've been saying for a long time, if he didn't pitch, that'd be okay. He's still Shohei Ohtani. He's still fantastic.
4: Yeah.
2: Exactly. You know what I mean? Like, he has so much production at the plate. I would not have a problem if he never pitched again. I'm not saying he's not going to,
4: right,
2: but I would not have a problem if he didn't. I still think he's that valuable to the organization. He's still going to put butts in the seats.
4: Mm-hmm.
2: He's still fantastic at the plate. He's a problem at the plate for anybody. He can run the bases. Like, there's not anything he can't do. And I mean, if for some reason you had to have him in a pinch, maybe, but I would not even stress him with the pitching aspect,
4: right,
2: of it, because I want that dude to be at full throttle by the plate.
4: 100%, and especially, you know, having an arm injury, you know, not too long ago, you don't mess around with that. So they got to make a decision, stick to it, and don't mess around one way or the other.
2: Absolutely. I did want to pass this little nugget along real quick. The Orioles, they got the 7-5 victory in 11 innings over the Mets. And the reason I wanted to pull this up is Pete Alonso, he got a cool curtain call at Citi Field after hitting his 300th career home run. So nice. Just wanted to go ahead and pass that little nugget along here on Game Night on ESPN Radio and the ESPN app. Coming up next, we turn our attention to the NFL. And an insider thinks it's very clear what the AFC is going to be all about this year. That's next on Game Night on ESPN Radio on the all-new ESPN app.
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0: 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Emmett, I got a quick question for you.
1: Yeah.
0: Because you're like the nicest guy in the world.
1: I try to be.
0: And sometimes I'm not the nicest guy in the world, and people say, you know, Q, you got an attitude. Sometimes it's just a look on my face. And sometimes they're right. Sometimes I may have a look on my face that may be perceived as maybe not the happiest guy in the world, but I try to, you know, I try to be a nice guy.
1: Yeah, you put some effort in.
0: So, you know, we got a Ring camera like everyone else does.
1: Right.
0: You know, everyone's got a Ring camera. It's hard to be a door-to-door salesman.
1: I need to charge mine up.
0: See, exactly. It's hard to be a door-to-door salesman these days, right?
1: Yeah, right.
0: Because they see you coming. So my Ring camera just went off, and we had some neighbors from around the block that were walking, and they were walking their dogs, and they stopped at our trash can because tomorrow's trash day, and I don't have kids like you do to take the trash cans out, so I had to do that before the show started.
1: Right.
0: So they stopped, and they put the dog's waste in the trash can. Now, it was in a bag, so it's not like they just threw it in their, you know, raw dog.
1: Yeah,
0: but it's in the bag.
1: Okay.
0: So I don't know if I'm supposed to be angry at that, happy that they put it in the trash can, feel some kind of way. Like, I don't know because I don't have a dog.
1: Yeah.
0: So my trash can doesn't smell like poop, and I don't know if, like, when I go and the trash man dumps it, is my trash can going to smell and I'm going to be angry, and it's going to be in the garage and maybe make my car stink?
1: Well, hold on. Here's you.
0: Maybe I'm going a little too far with that.
1: You are. So hold on. Your trash day is tomorrow morning?
0: Yes, tomorrow morning, yeah.
1: So the poop is only going to be in there for a couple of hours, and it's on top of everything else.
0: Right, and it's in a bag, but I don't know how big the bag is. But shouldn't they just have taken it? It was already in the bag. Shouldn't they have taken it to their crib?
1: I mean, I guess so. It's trash, right? Like, to throw it away, it's trash.
0: I'm just asking. I'm asking for a friend.
1: So when you first told me this, I was thinking, man, they're pretty bold. Like, they walked down your driveway and dropped it.
0: No, the trash can is sitting on the curb.
1: Yeah. So, I mean, like, what if they had a McDonald's cup and walked past and just threw it in there? Would you be upset?
0: It wouldn't smell.
1: I mean, but I don't know a garbage can that doesn't smell.
0: We had our garbage can cleaned out. We actually had a garbage can. We had a professional come by and actually service our garbage cans.
1: Really?
0: Oh, yeah. That's the thing.
1: Oh, you're making some money, dog. That's all I'm telling you. You're making some money. You know, I ain't in your pockets, but you got people cleaning your trash cans?
0: Sometimes you got to clean the trash can, for sure.
1: All right. Like I said, that's a little different life. I ain't living that life.
0: Well, because we're here in Las Vegas where it gets hot. So now all of a sudden the trash can is outside with
1: some dog waste
0: in it, and it might get hot, and it might smell. I'm just saying. And then when the trash man dumps it, I'm going to end up taking the trash can back into the garage. And it's nothing worse than being in the garage and smelling, like, old food. You walk out in the garage like, oh, what's this smell? And so if you walk out and you smell old food, that's one thing. But if you walk out and you smell dog waste, that might be another. Again, just asking for a friend.
1: Yeah, I mean, I think you're a little over the top on
0: that. All right. Hey.
1: Yeah, I think you're over the top on
0: that. Okay.
1: Yeah.
0: So I should let him go then. I shouldn't stop what I'm doing right now, run outside, and be like, hey, you take your dog poop back.
1: No. Now, if he let the dog do his business in the front yard,
0: I used to have a sign in front of the house that literally said, take your dog blank with you.
1: Yes.
0: Like, it literally said that in no blank. And it had, you know, everything. Because I don't have a dog.
1: Right.
0: I don't need to be the cleanup man for something I ain't got.
1: I feel you. With it being trash day tomorrow, I don't think it's that big of a deal.
0: Okay. All right. I just wanted to check with a friend. I wanted to phone a friend before I, you know.
1: Gets his trash can clean. That's big money, dog.
0: It is not big money. It is not a big deal. Right, hey, everyone's got to make a living, man. So the guy that does the trash, he's like, you know what? Let me clean the trash can.
1: Okay, all right. That service doesn't even exist in Cleveland.
0: I think it's called trash can suds or something like that.
1: Hey, we need them as a partner here on game
0: night. I'm just saying.
1: All right?
0: Look, man,
1: let's get it. Hey,
0: everyone needs their trash can clean every once in a while.
1: Sure. Lord knows I need mine clean. It's all type of ash from barbecuing and all type of stuff. I just dump it in the can.
0: Okay, I'm glad you cleaned that up. 888 say ESPN 888-729-3776. Let me know. Should I be mad? The dog poop was in the bag, but they put it in my trash can instead of taking it home to their own. I think they should have taken it home, but I'm not going to overreact.
1: Trash day tomorrow morning.
0: Trash day is tomorrow morning, and the trash can is at the curb.
1: Yes.
0: Yeah. I just want to know how to
1: good
0: react.
1: Good context,
0: man.
1: There. But
0: I
1: love
0: sometimes I need a little life lessons.
1: Uh-huh. You know, I got you. You know, we work through it together.
0: I might be almost 50, but I'll never stop learning.
1: Exactly. You shouldn't. You should never stop learning.
0: Exactly. So Adam Schefter, NFL insider, that's a great transition.
1: That was a crazy transition.
0: Hey, man, he's learning. He said he's learning after 1 week what he feels like the AFC is going to be all about when it comes to Josh Allen, Patrick Mahomes, Lamar Jackson, Joe Burrow. He's talking about these teams, Chiefs, Bills, Bengals, the Ravens. Check it out right now.
2: We got the Chiefs and Mahomes, the Bills and Allen, the Ravens and Lamar, and the Bengals and Joe Burrow. I'm just telling you, I see it already. I see it already. It's 1 week, but it is not too early to say with those quarterbacks and those teams, we're going to be seeing those teams plenty this season. We're going to be talking about those teams plenty this season. There will be other teams that jump into the mix. Let's not forget Jacksonville. I think they're underrated and overlooked. New England still will be heard from. Denver and the Chargers will be back. But I'm just telling you, it seems pretty apparent where this is going.
1: So I agree, okay, I agree with him, but, and I'm not being a smart aleck, I'm just, wondering, how is it different than, like, the last 6-7 years?
0: Right.
1: These teams are mainstays typically. Even though the Bengals haven't made the playoffs in 3 years, they're still on national TV all the time. We still talk about them all the time. I know the Chiefs had a down year last year, but that was an anomaly. At least we'll find out if that was an anomaly or not. So, yeah, the AFC, Chiefs, Bills, Bengals, Ravens, yeah. I could have told you that.
0: I just think it's too early to call that shot. I mean, I think it's easy to call that shot because those are the teams, like you said, that we're talking about every year. But, I mean, can we really call that right now? Look, last year the Raiders beat the Patriots week one.
1: Yeah.
0: And the Patriots ended up going to the Super Bowl, right? I'm not even talking about the Raiders side of things. The Patriots went to the Super Bowl. They only lost two more games
1: right. The
0: rest of the way. Nobody was saying after week one, hey, it's all about going to be about the Patriots. Mm-hmm. Nah, not really.
1: Yeah.
0: So.
1: No, it's true. Yeah, this is true.
0: I think that may be a little bit overreaction. There may be others that think I may be overreacting. I'm really intrigued by this. I just told this story about the guy that I caught on the Ring camera dropping his dog's waste in our trash can, even though it's in a bag, and want to know, should I be angry about that or not? Emmett says because it's trash day tomorrow, it's not a big deal.
1: And it's on the curb.
0: Too. And it's on the curb. 888-SAY-ESPN, 888-729-3776. Let's go out to one of my favorite places on earth. Alabama. Roll Tide. Jim, welcome to game night. What you got for us?
3: I got a Roll Tide for you for sure. dude, trash goes in the trash can. Dog waste should not go in my can.
0: Okay.
3: If they want to put it in their own can at their house, that's completely fine. But it happens to me in my house, and I'll smack the dude if I catch him doing it.
0: That means I got to go catch him, Emmett.
1: hey, don't catch no case now, all right?
0: I know. No I got a fine program to run here. Jim, that was fantastic call, man. So what do you think about that, Emmett? That he said trash goes in the trash can, not dog waste.
1: So where does dog waste go?
0: I don't have a dog. It's not my problem.
1: I get it. But you know what? If the Ring camera not gone off, the poop would have been in there, the trash would have gone, wouldn't even affected your life at all.
0: But I know.
1: Yeah, I know.
0: Let's go out to let's go out to Florida, man. Let's go out to Florida. Talk to Jack. Jack, welcome to game night. What you got for us?
4: Hey, guys.
1: What you got for us,
4: first,
1: man?
4: First thing is I'm a Miami Dolphins fan. And, you know, so I'm very
1: we
4: accustomed
1: understand.
4: To poop.
1: Right. Hey, we understand. Yeah. So is Q tripping or not?
4: He's not. I had my stepson was here. He got out of the Air Force. He lived here for 2 years. He had two dogs, and he picked up their
1: waste
4: and put it in our can. And other people in the neighborhood I've seen do it. What pisses me off is there's somebody who has a big dog in my neighborhood, and every once a week that dog poops by my mailbox. And they leave it.
1: That's foul, Jack. We appreciate
0: good call,
1: the call.
0: Good call.
1: That's foul.
0: Yeah.
1: That's foul. I'm not sticking up for that person.
0: I'm actually kind of feeling better now because multiple people have my back and say that I'm not tripping.
1: Just a bunch of angry people in the world is what
0: hey,
1: it tells me.
0: Maybe so. I'll tell you what, at Boise State, they ain't angry. They're celebrating. They came off a victory. We'll talk to a Boise State player next on ESPN Radio.
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0: In the NFL, attorneys for the former girlfriend of Packers running back Josh Jacobs have filed a motion to permanently seal evidence and discovery materials in his criminal case. The attorneys say the motion is intended to protect their client's privacy. A judge temporarily sealed the evidence last week after Jacobs pleaded no contest to misdemeanor charges of battery and criminal damage to property. In Carolina, the Panthers waive wide receiver Jimmy Horn Jr. despite his strong preseason. Horn, a sixth-round pick in 2025, served as Carolina's primary kickoff and punt returner week one, muffed a second-quarter punt that eventually led to a Bears field goal, and that was it. The Panthers lost 59-37 to Chicago, and that was the end of Jimmy Horn Jr. in Carolina. Let's take a look at Major League Baseball and some scores going around the league. The Brewers have clinched the NL Central by beating the Pirates 5-1. The Nationals defeated the Phillies 6-3. Tigers down the Blue Jays 10-1. Blue Jays now two games behind the Guardians for the last wild card. Meanwhile, the Guardians beat the White Sox 7-6, bringing them within a half game of the AL Central lead. The Astros, they beat the Royals tonight 4-2, and the Rockies defeat the Padres 9-3. Coming up next, more Game Night with Q Myers and me, Emmett Golden.
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2: 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Boise State gave Oregon everything they could handle, and then some in week one. Came up a little bit short, but they rebounded in a major way in week number two, picking up a pretty dominant victory. Again, it's game night here on ESPN Radio, and Boise State linebacker Bowen Phelps joins us now here on the show. And Bowen, thanks so much. After that tough week one loss, how did it feel to get a dominant performance and bounce back in week number two?
3: Yeah, it felt great. I mean, anytime we lose in week one, we can't let that define our season. So being able to bounce back and, finish the game felt nice.
0: And you blocked a field goal against Memphis. How many times have you done that in your career? Is that the first time?
3: That was the first time, man. I just got through, put my hands up, and got it, so.
0: How surprised were you once you got through the line, though? Was it like, hold on, am I going to block this thing?
3: Yeah, I mean, it happened so fast that I just felt the ball hit my hand. It was kind of a crazy moment. It just happened really fast.
2: I mean, that just is really effort as far as I'm concerned. And I know your head coach, Coach Danielson, I know he's always preaching effort. How much of that is just that, just the effort?
3: Yeah, I mean, that's what our coaches kind of preach to us, especially on field goal block, because that means, you know, something good didn't happen. So just being able to line up and give our max effort is kind of how you can tell how good a defense is or how bad a defense wants it.
0: Yeah, you guys have a running back in Dylan Riley who had a big day. What is it like going against him in practice every day?
3: Oh, it's awesome, man. I mean, shoot, the whole time that I've been at Boise State, we've had elite running backs, you know, going against Ashton, and then now Dylan and Sire Gaines are both elite backs. So, I'm very grateful I get to compete with them, and they're both really good dudes as well.
2: Boise State linebacker Bowen Phelps is with us here on Game Night on ESPN Radio on the all-new ESPN app. Going back to Coach real quick, had a chance to catch up with him in Green Bay when Ashton was getting drafted, and I really have a lot of respect for Coach Danielson. What is it about that culture he's trying to create there?
3: Yeah, it's amazing, man. It's such a family culture, and, what you see from Coach D in the interviews and on TV, I mean, it's the same Coach D, you know. I mean, he's not fake at all, and it's just a loving culture. We work hard. We're blue collar, and we just show up to work.
0: You talked about not letting week one define your season. What did you guys learn about yourself after that first game?
3: Yeah, I mean, first things first, I mean, we can play with anybody in the country, you know. That was kind of a big takeaway that I had. Another thing that we need to learn and grow from is just being able to finish, man, being able to put four quarters of football on film and being able to finish games like that.
2: What is it about Oregon? It seems like you guys always give them everything that they want and then some. You're always right there with Oregon, always pushing them.
3: Yeah, I don't know. I mean, I was there. My redshirt freshman year, we went down there and battled as well. But, yeah, I just think the guys step up in those big games and the bright lights don't affect them.
0: He is Boise State linebacker Bowen Phelps. I'm Emmett Golden alongside Q Myers. It's game night on ESPN Radio. You switched from safety to linebacker. What went behind that, and how have you liked the change in position?
3: I mean, there's definitely some hard conversations with my coaches at the time, but, you know, we talked about my strengths and weaknesses, and I played some linebacker in high school, so it was a really smooth transition, honestly, you know, being able to be closer to the ball and just fly around really fit my play style. And, it's all been a positive.
0: Now, did you have to put on, like, extra weight to move up a little bit and play in the box?
3: Yeah, I mean, I was probably playing 190, 195 at safety. Now I'm up to 225 and still trying to keep going, so.
2: Well, that's one important switch that you made, but the most important switch is the jersey number. You know, you look good, you feel good, you play good, and Bowen, before the season, you switched to number one. What went behind that, and how hesitant was your coach to actually let you do that?
3: Yeah, Coach D, he was very hesitant. He didn't think number one should be in the linebacker's hands. He thought it was more of a skill position, but, you know, I just told him I was going to go make plays with that number, and that's a number I've always worn since I was little, and my dad played at Eastern Washington, and he wore number one, so it's kind of been in the family for a while, and definitely just something I wanted to wear here.
0: I love that, because you know what comes with it. If you wear number one, you got to be a playmaker.
2: Well, he made plays, too. He blocked the kick, like you said.
0: You got to.
2: You know?
0: You got to with number one, Bowen.
2: That's awesome. Not to mention the kick. I mean, you were also flying around the field. You're you were the leading returner as far as tackles go this season. So just what does that mean to you? I mean, you've been there at Boise State. Folks always transfer all the time. You're there. You're sticking it out. What does that mean to you?
3: Yeah, it means a lot. I mean, you know, I've been very grateful to have a lot of good mentors above me and, you know, kind of show me the ropes. And now, you know, I'm blessed enough to be able to be a big part of this defense and lead those guys out there like just how I know it should be done, you know.
0: Yeah, and you actually started your college career as a walk-on. You know, what was it like walking in there, not on scholarship, and just kind of maybe even a little bit of a culture shock knowing you got to kind of work your way all the way up?
3: Yeah, no, it was definitely crazy, especially just how college football is now. You know, like all the recruits I talked to, they're asking for money and things like that. You know, I was just blessed to get an opportunity to show the coaches what I could do. But, it was definitely a tough couple years, but just showing up, grinding every day and working hard got the job done.
2: Bowen Phelps, Boise State linebacker, with us here on Game Night on ESPN Radio on the all-new ESPN app. I know your coach talks about that blue-collar mentality. You talk about that blue-collar mentality. What does that mean to you?
3: Yeah, blue-collar just means, you know, showing up, being consistent, and just doing the little things that matter, you know, doing the right thing, not the easy thing, is what Coach D talks about a lot. You know, you could sit in your room all day or go back to the facility and watch film. Just little things like that kind of come with that blue-collar mentality.
0: Now, when you say the Boise State, everybody thinks blue grass, blue turf, right? What is it like playing on that every week that you have a home game?
3: It's kind of crazy. I mean, when I first got there, it was definitely kind of weird because, I mean, obviously I played on green grass like everybody else in the nation, so but, no, you get used to it. I know it's kind of tough. Like, I'll go watch the games back on TV, and it's kind of tough to watch sometimes, just like, especially when we wear blue jerseys. But we kind of blend in. But, no, it's cool. It's so surreal. It's just like a dream come true.
2: Bowen Phelps, Boise State linebacker, with us here on Game Night on ESPN Radio and the all-new ESPN app. Just got a couple more questions for you. One to know about your quarterback, Maddox Madison. What is it about him? What makes him go? What do you see in him at that QB position?
3: Yeah, the first thing that comes to mind when you talk about Maddox is just, like, how competitive he is. Like, it could be in the weight room. It could be anywhere, the film room, practice, obviously. Like, he is just a competitor. Like, that's the biggest thing that stands out. And then his ability to lead has just continued to evolve, like, as he's gotten older. And, yeah, he's just a great leader, a great person. And, yeah, he's just a good competitor as well.
2: How have you seen the team rally around him and appreciate him and his leadership that you talk about?
3: No, it's been super cool. You know, I feel like guys are very bought in when a quarterback like that is so bought into his team and the community and the place. So it's definitely very easy for us to root for him and rally around him, like you said.
2: So you got the victory over Memphis this week. You're on to South Dakota. What are the challenges that they present to you as you take this this week three game on?
3: Yeah, I mean, whenever somebody comes to the Blue, we're always going to get their best. And South Dakota is a very good team. I think they're ranked like number one or two in rushing yards for the FCS. So, you know, it's always a challenge, but we're nameless, faceless opponents. You know, it's always about us. Boise State versus Boise State every week. You just got to get the dub.
2: That's what I say when I'm on the show with Emmett. I'm like, it's Q versus Q, man. Right. I don't have to worry about Emmett. It's me versus.
0: real quick, Bone, I've been asking all the college players that we've interviewed, are you a gamer?
3: Yeah, I play a lot of sports games, like not normally in season, but yeah, I play some sports games for sure.
0: All right, 2K, you get down on the 2K?
3: Yeah, I got the new 2K, and yeah, it's kind of been a struggle, I'm not going to lie.
0: Oh, it is, dog.
2: Sounds like your game, Emmett, struggles.
0: Yes, yeah, man, I made a big man. Nobody passes to me in the rec. It's crazy. It's crazy. I'll get you your gamer tag from you, and we'll hit the rec sometime during the offseason.
3: Facts.
2: He ain't no good, Bowen. He ain't no good. You don't want to get on the court with him. He ain't no good. But we know how good you are. We know how good your program is and what Coach Anderson is doing there at Boise State. So good luck the rest of the way. Thanks so much for giving us some time. We definitely appreciate you here on game night.
3: Yeah, thank you, guys. I appreciate you for having me.
2: Absolutely. Great stuff, Bowen Phelps, Boise State linebacker. Lose a close one to Oregon week one, 34-27. Comfortably beat Memphis 38-20. And South Dakota with that running attack coming up this week, it's going to be a challenge. But I'm telling you what Boise State has going on there, man, on the blue turf, the Smurf turf, it's always it's always challenging for teams to come in. And it's so funny, man. We have a lot of Boise State Broncos here on the show, right? We usually they do a really good job of making players available, and that even goes back to when Ashton Genty was still part of the Boise State team. You know, I remember him being on the show well before he was in the running for the Heisman Trophy. But I really do appreciate what their coach, Spencer Danielson, what he does there. And like I told Bowen, getting to know him a little bit when I was at Green Bay, waiting for Ashton Genty to get his name called, you could tell why these guys play hard for him, man. Yeah. He's a real good dude.
0: Yeah, I mean, having a great coach is so important, and having a good leader, and you could tell that like that program is headed in the right direction, always in the right direction. It's not like they had to start over or anything. They've been very consistent.
2: And they're just now in that, you know, newfound Pac-12, right? Newfound Pac-12. Colorado State's there at 2-0, haven't had any conference games, and Boise State's right behind them there at 1-1 with Fresno State, San Diego State, Oregon State. It's just a weird kind of conference, man. Texas State is there, Utah State, Washington State. It's like, all right, who's left over? All right, let's all combine you guys.
0: Jump into Pac-12.
2: There you go. Pac-12, you are now the Pac-12. Handle your business. He's Emmett Golden. I'm Q Myers. 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One of the most highly anticipated games of the season will take place this weekend in Oxford. 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

0: The week of Lane Kiffin's return to Ole Miss is here.
1: I told the players today, man, like, you don't have anything to worry about as far as, like, attention on you all week and everything. 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I said, you just get to go play.
2: If Ole Miss wins this game, it's eternal. 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
3: To Oxford, the place where he once coached for 6 seasons and left him right there in a playoff run to take the job at LSU. Now it's Ole Miss versus LSU, 7:30 Eastern, coming up on Saturday. It's game night here on ESPN Radio, the all-new ESPN app, SiriusXM Channel 80, and TuneIn, presented by Progressive Insurance. I don't know if you could tell I'm laughing a little bit hearing that intro and hearing Lane Kiffin say, I told everyone, they ain't got to worry about nothing. They're not going to worry about you. All the hatred is coming towards me. It's almost like he wants someone to say, oh, Lane, it's like, where's the violin? You know, like, you know what I mean? It's like someone wants, like, he almost wants them to feel sorry for him. Now, he's not wrong in a certain extent. Like, everyone is talking trash about him. They're not worried about LSU. But the way he just even sounds when he says that, it's like, oh, poor Lane. Everyone hates on him.
4: Yeah, it's Lane being Lane. But one thing's for sure, they might put BTA, if you know, you know.
3: Facts. They are a really good team.
4: Yes, they are. Yes, they are. And I, that first week against Clemson, I was thinking at best it'd be a close game. Maybe Clemson could beat them because there was so much going on with, you know, pro players coming back, and they hung 50 on them boys. You know, so that's. I would love to see Ole Miss win this because Pete Golding will have a statue outside of that stadium if he's able to do that. But it's a tall task because Lane has those boys playing some good football.
3: He does, but there's going to be, man, so much energy and juice. And, of course, Trinidad Chambliss. And, look, it's not like it's number one versus, you know, unranked team. This is 7 versus 8,
4: right?
3: So we'll see how accurate the rankings are. We'll see how – I don't want to say even these teams are because I think we understand that LSU is the more talented team.
4: Mm-hmm.
3: But that's why they play the games.
4: Oh, ain't no question.
3: That's why they play the games.
4: No question.
3: Like, we just talked. We just talked to a Boise State player that, you know, was going up against Oregon week one. They were 24.5-point underdogs.
4: Mm-hmm.
3: Gave Oregon everything they can handle and then some, right?
4: Right.
3: And then as we were talking to Bowen Phelps, he mentioned it. Hey, man, it was a tough one, but we came back in the next week and handled our business. It could easily be something just like that. I mean, that's why I'm so excited about this game, and especially with it being there in Oxford. That juice, that energy, that, you know, that just – you know, that the fact that the crowd is going to be so angry towards Lane, to his point, that could also provide some juice for Ole Miss.
4: And sometimes even when you're on overmatched, not unmatched, but overmatched, and you have something else to play for, something extra, it's not just, hey, I want to win this game because we want to win every game we play. Because best believe there are players on that roster that Lane was like, no, you can stay here. I don't want you at LSU.
3: Right, you ain't good enough to come with me.
4: Exactly. And the way he did, I guarantee you there's kids that were on that playoff team that was like, man, coach walked out on us right as the playoffs were about to start.
3: That's how I'd feel.
4: Yeah.
3: That's how I feel. If I was on that roster, I'd be like, what? You gonna leave me?
4: Right.
3: I'm going to have you in Pelican Bay.
4: Right. I'm putting
3: that's what we're doing.
4: Last one of you. Right.
3: And I don't do movie references.
4: You don't.
3: But
4: you
3: I got them on that one.
4: You gave us two tonight. You had a Friday earlier, and now you had this one.
3: There's a theme
4: training
3: with the movies
4: day.
3: That I refer to.
4: Yes, yes. A specific audience that frequents the movie theaters for those movies, and Q's part of it. But – yeah, in the country's rooting for Ole Miss. Like, let's not even play around with that. It is LSU versus everybody. The state of Louisiana, oh, they're rooting for LSU. Ain't nobody else rooting for LSU. The SEC was ready to kick LSU out.
3: Right.
4: That's how where their Q rating is at this moment, just with everything that's been going around. So it's LSU versus the world right now.
3: Well, let's hear from LSU head coach Lane Kiffin on just what he told his players and how he's feeling about this game.
5: there's a competitive part of everybody, right, that obviously we want to create a really, really good environment like they always have for a top 10 matchup, for it to be really hard to play offense in that stadium and be there early and be loud. But I think at the end of it, there's still a respect piece, and this place has always been known to have really, really good people. And that's the one thing to me about Oxford. The first thing you talk about is the people there. And so let's not lose that over a game, over a person, or anything else like that. There's nothing wrong with being competitive and being in the moment, right, and being really loud and being an unbelievable fan and providing an unbelievable atmosphere for our players and really hard to play in for their players. But at the end of the day, don't lose what we've created.
4: That was Pete Golding, Ole Miss head coach, and his message to the fans. Right thing to do. You know, you don't want to incite anything, and because, you know, fans can kind of get over their skis from time to time.
3: So you don't want to be the Kentucky head coach and say, hey, bring in some flask and sneak them all in.
4: So I was cool with that.
3: Right.
4: Because I wasn't fearing violence.
3: Right.
4: You know what I'm saying?
3: I got you.
4: In that atmosphere, there's so much venom towards Lane Kiffin here. I don't know if you need to pour a bunch of alcohol on top of that.
3: No, you don't. You want an alcohol-free zone for this
4: one,
3: because it's already gonna be tensions high, to say the least.
4: So yeah, to understate it greatly. Now let's hear from Lane Kiffin, LSU head coach. He says the pressure, it ain't on LSU.
1: I told the players today, man, like, you don't have anything to worry about as far as, like, attention on you all week and everything. There's just going to be so much attention, hatred, everything on me. I said, you just get to go play. And I said, really, the pressure's on them. They're the team that, and we won 7 games last year. They

0: won. We won. You know, like, oh, like he wasn't a part of that.
1: Right.
0: It just sounds funny for him to speak as though he wasn't there last year.
1: It almost feels like it's the out just in case. Like he's planting the seed just in case.
0: Right.
1: Right. You know, and what I mean by that is, you know how fans, Mama Q does this all the time, right? When she, like the Lakers go to the playoffs or her Giants go to the playoffs. Oh, well, we're not going to win this. We were lucky to get here. And I was like, why'd you quit already? You hadn't even played the game yet. Oh, no, no. We got, son, you don't know. We got lucky to get here. We're going to lose
0: this series.
1: That's
0: so it don't hurt as much.
1: Exactly.
0: That's all that is.
1: So to me, it feels like he's already kind of planting the seed just in case they were to get beat by Ole Miss that, well, I mean, they won 13. We only won 7 games last year. Right. Right. They're the ones that got 2, you know, Heisman Trophy potential finalists. When you see that in the backfield, it almost feels like he's giving an out early just in case. Not thinking that they're going to lose. But if they do, this is why.
0: No doubt. No doubt. It's called hedging. That's what he's doing. He's kind of hedging a little bit. And I so badly want to be on here like, man, Ole Miss, they going to show up in this. Man, I don't have a good feeling.
1: They've been putting up a lot of points, man. 51,
0: yes.
1: Week 1, 45,
0: yes.
1: Week 2. I mean, what's the third performance going to look like?
0: Right. I have this pit in my stomach that goes, we're going to see LSU Clemson on Saturday. And I don't want to see that. I want to see a really good game. Even if LSU win, I want to see a good game.
1: Yeah.
0: I just don't know because LSU is rolling.
1: Yeah, I don't think it's going to be LSU Clemson, but it does feel like this is setting up for LSU, you know, running Ole Miss out the gym, right? Now, again, I would be happily, and man, I might do a backflip, and I'm not a gymnast, to be wrong. I would love to see Ole Miss handle their business and send Lane Kiffin home packing. That'd be fantastic, but that's why they play the game, 7:30 p.m. Eastern. We'll be checking that out. We turn our attention to Major League Baseball next here on Game Night on ESPN Radio.
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3: In college football, Texas quarterback Arch Manning is apologizing for laughing at him. Called an insensitive comment towards an AI-generated video. The video depicted Longhorns head coach Steve Sarkisian slapping the ESPN sideline reporter Holly Rowe. It was created in reference to Sarkisian's cutting off Rowe's question following Texas's 24-23 victory over the Ohio State Buckeyes. Manning apologized Tuesday on social media, saying he understands the comment was inappropriate. In the NFL, attorneys for the former girlfriend of Packers running back Josh Jacobs have filed for a motion to permanently seal evidence and discovery materials in his criminal case. The attorneys say the motion is intended to protect their client's privacy. A judge temporarily sealed the evidence last week after Jacobs pleaded no contest to misdemeanor charges of battery and criminal damage to property. In Carolina, the Panthers have waived wide receiver Jimmy Horn Jr. despite having a strong preseason. Horn, a sixth-round pick in 2025, served as Carolina's primary kickoff and punt returner in week one. He muffed a second-quarter punt that eventually led to a Bears field goal during the Panthers' 59-37 loss to Chicago. Let's take a look at the scores around Major League Baseball. You heard it right here on ESPN Radio. The Guardians beat the White Sox in walk-off fashion 7-6 to pull within half a game of the AL Central and push their lead with the last wild card spot to 2 games over the Blue Jays, who fell to the Tigers tonight 10-1. The Orioles beat the Mets 7-5. The Braves down the Cubs 6-3. Coming up next, more Game Night with Q Myers and me, Emmett Golden.
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2: Taylor comes set. Runners at second and third. The pitch. Swing and a fly ball. Taylor down the left field line, heading for the corner. Racing and reaching, but missing it is Antonacci. Two-run score. That'll do it. Rocchio walks him off again. 7-6 is the final score. The Guardians have even the series and keep their division hopes alive.
3: And that made my tag team partner, Emmett Golden, so happy. 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Go ahead, man, play.
4: Yeah, go ahead. Hit it!
2: All the time. The Guardians, they just doing what they do on a regular basis. It's late in the season. You're like, oh, whoa, will you look at that? Guardians right there in the AL Central race. And more than likely, you know, I'm not going to, you know, cash my checks before I get them. But I feel great about the Guardians being in the playoffs this year.
3: Well, I mean, the race is fantastic, right? There's no doubt about it. The Guardians are within a half game of the White Sox now. So, I mean, it's a race, and they do this, it seems like, every single year, right? They're able to make it interesting, come from behind, take the lead, win the division. I mean, they just seem to do things like that all the time. So as much as I get tired of hearing the song, and trust and believe, I get tired of hearing the song. You know, I wish the Guardians player would just call in one time and just, you know, chop it up with us and tell us how it went down, especially when, you know, they have a walk-off like they did. I mean, look, you're representing for them singing a silly song. At the very least they could do is call in and show some love.
2: You know what? I'll call my people and have my people talk to their people. And I'm sure
3: we'll never get
2: we'll
3: a player on
2: my...
3: now. Yeah. You know what? We'll never. If I know your people like I think I know your people, we ain't ever got to worry about them people coming on this show right here called Game Night on ESPN Radio and the ESPN app. But, yeah, the Guardians, they definitely got it done, and the game was heard here on ESPN Radio as well. I'll tell you, man, I got to go back real quick. I know we've been talking about the Guardians. I got to talk about Pete Alonso real quick, man. He had his 300th career home run against the Mets. He should be in a Mets jersey. He's rocking the Orioles jersey. I just love, as I saw the highlight here in Studio Q, watching ESPN Sports Center, I love the fact that he hits his home run and he takes the bat and just,
2: yeah,
3: take this.
2: That's one of the things that baseball's loosened up a lot, right? Because back in the, if you did that in the 90s, God forbid the 80s or the 70s, you'd be wearing a fastball right in the ear hole of your helmet, you know, which is dangerous and all that. Guys have gotten away from that, and I actually appreciate it, you know, to be able, let's have some fun. Go ahead and celebrate. Now, what's my homeboy? The reliever that jumps 10 feet in the air, does the James Brown splits and all of that after every pitch. I apologize. I can't remember his name. I'm drawing a blank right now. Jeffrey Young. Thank you.
3: He's got flavor, man.
2: That's DTMing. But outside of that, I like to, you know, to see the guys have fun.
3: Well, I did reference that Pete Alonso home run for Baltimore in the top of the ninth, not for the Mets, as many people would love to see him still be representing their in-city field. He did it for Baltimore tonight. Here's what it sounded like.
5: 2-0 to Pete. The pitch. Pete hits it high in the air. Left field and deep. This game is tied into the New York Knights.
2: That highlight courtesy of WBAL. Alonso's another one of those guys that worth the price of admission.
3: Facts.
2: You know, it just always seems to have a big hit when he needs it or when they need it, and I love seeing that. So, you know, and man, it was awesome to see him kind of do his thing once again.
3: Yeah, and look, again, he's had so much love there. You can hear the fans cheering him on, even though he tied the game up for Baltimore, a game that Baltimore would go on and win in 11 innings. And obviously he was a longtime New York Met, and many believe he should still be there playing in New York. Just to let you hear, compare and contrast, here's the Mets call of that Alonso homer.
0: Familiar surroundings for Alonso. The 2-0 from Senga. Swing and a drive. Well hit to left. Soto can only watch it sail into the second deck. Tumbles right back out of the second deck. But it's a game-tying homer for Pete Alonso. His 300th career home run. And he is getting a standing ovation from the crowd here at Citi Field.
2: 880 ESPN New York on the call there. That's awesome.
3: That is. You know? It really is. That's, yeah. That lets you know what that player meant to that organization.
2: Right.
3: You know, he's getting a standing ovation. Even the call. Normally, you know, the call would be a little not as excited, not as much energy in it. Oh, man, he just tied the game up. There it goes. It leaves the park. Now we have a tie game. Instead, you can still hear the energy in that call as well.
2: Mm-hmm. You could, and that's why we love sports overall. But it's one of the cool things about baseball, and in those moments that it's hard to find. You know, when you're an opposing player, you're walking around, you're going around the bases after hitting a huge home run, getting a standing ovation. That's awesome.
3: Absolutely. So shout out to Pete Alonso, and again, the Orioles got it done in extras against the New York Mets. The Brewers, they won the National League Central with the win plus a Cubs loss, and my guy. Right? Pete Crow Armstrong, 0 for the night, 0 for 5 with a strikeout. And these type of things happen. That's how baseball go. Last night he was, I think, 4 for 5, right? Had 4 RBI, had a home run, stolen base. He's on a quest for 40-40. But tonight it was not meant to be. And well, the Cubs, they needed it. They weren't able to get it. And now the Brew Crew are the winners of the NL Central.
2: Could you imagine if we reacted to baseball the way we do football? Because last night we'd have said PCA was the greatest player since Babe Ruth.
3: Right.
2: And tonight we'd be like, man, what a bum. You know what I'm saying? Yeah. Like, get rid of him. Because that's how we react to football. But, you know, baseball, long, long season, and it's a game of adversity. You're going to have good nights. You're going to have bad nights. But some tells me be careful because tomorrow he could go 3 for 4, 4 for 5, something crazy like that.
3: For sure. So just to get you caught up to date, the Brewers beat the Pirates 5-1, and then the Braves beat the Cubs 6-3, and that's how the Brewers won the NL Central. But, of course, I'm focused in on Pete Crow Armstrong. He's the he's my modern-day Ricky Henderson. As that's my favorite baseball player. Hell, Ricky Henderson is my favorite athlete of all time.
2: Yeah.
3: So anytime I see a player that has Ricky Henderson tendencies, a guy that can lead off a game with the home run and a guy that can cause havoc on the base pass, I'm going to be a fan of his. And I do believe that PCA has a really good shot of being that league MVP. Obviously, he's going to have to finish off the regular season strong. He's got some other competitors, but something tells me he's got a great shot of winning that title.
2: Yeah, and you know what he needs if he really wants to go, Ricky? He needs to start talking about himself in third person. Yeah, PCA had a good at bat tonight. You know?
3: Hey, man, look, let me tell you, as much as I was a fan of Ricky, and I knew every stat about Ricky, and, I mean, like, when I played baseball, you would have swore I thought I was Ricky, right? I tried to emulate everything he could do. I could never do that. I could never talk to the third person. I don't know how people do that. That is so – like, it's hard enough for me to think and just talk normal.
2: Right, facts. Yes. I'm surprised I even got this job.
3: Now, that's funny. Now, I should ring the bell on you, but that's funny. I'm not going to ring the bell at all. That's awesome.
2: Yeah, the way my broken English, I'm surprised I even got this gig. So I feel you on that one.
3: That is a difficult thing to do. So if you look at the playoff races, the Brewers, the White Sox, the Guardians, Rays, they're all in the lower third of the league in payroll. Rays and Brewers among baseball's best teams. Go figure that.
2: Yeah, man. I got love for the Midwest squads and obviously the Brewers. And if the Guardians weren't battling the White Sox, you know, if it was a down year for the Guardians, I'd kind of be rooting for them, too, to do something and represent for the Midwest because, you know, obviously, and I get it, we know what it is. There's a coastal kind of bias in all sports, not just baseball, but really in every sport. So being a Midwest dude, always root for the teams from the heartland of America.
3: All I know is that just means that you don't have to have the highest payroll to be a competitive team.
2: No.
3: I'm just saying that's what that told me.
2: Yeah, you don't. You need to have very good talent evaluators, a great development staff. That's really at the top of that list. You got to have a staff that can develop players. The Guardians have that. And then You know, you got to have some guys that are able to make moves to bring in young talent. Because, look, it's a revolving door, right? I've been here in Cleveland, Albert Bell, Jose Ramirez, Francisco Lindor, right? We can just continue to go through all the different players. But they usually flip those guys and get the next stars and the next young, good players. So you don't have to spend $1 billion to be competitive. I often wonder, though, if a franchise and an organization like the Guardians had $1 billion to spend, how good could they be?
3: I'm just making that point. So there's no real excuse for being 61-90 and 15 games back in the AL West and having a -204 run differential. I'm just throwing that out there. Fact. Just, again, like asking for a friend need a friend.
2: That's not money. That's not, you know, not being a good organization.
3: Okay, just check it. I wanted to make sure I could confirm that. He's at the Golden. I'm Q Myers. It's Game Night here on ESPN Radio. Coming up next, who are the teams who impacted their college football playoff chances the most last weekend? It's Game Night. Talking college football next here on ESPN Radio.
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0: He's Emmett Golden. I'm Q Myers. It is game night here on ESPN Radio, the all-new ESPN app, SiriusXM Channel 80, and TuneIn. 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Each and every week, we like to get you caught up on everything that matters when it comes to college football. We like to do it like this.
1: Who's got rose after this week in college football?
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0: All right, Emmett, each and every week, you know how we do here on game night. We like to roll with the team that we believe their stock went up and another program that we believe their stock went down. So as I'm such a polite young man.
4: Oh, yeah.
0: You know, I'm always thinking of the next man. I'll go ahead and let you lead things off when it comes to whose stock was on the rise.
4: Well, I'm going to take the layup. Texas. Listen, when the number one team in the country comes to your building and they have a double-digit lead on you and you come back and are able to win it on the last drive of the game, essentially, that's impressive, to say the least. And, look, I saw a lot of people. I was on Twitter saying, oh, Arch is terrible. Arch sucks. Arch is bad in the first half. And I thought to myself, I've seen premature victory laps several times in my life, and it felt like that was going on social media. And the way that the Longhorns were able to beat the Buckeyes, I got to go with the Longhorns for their stock being up.
0: Well, I'm going to go ahead, and I agree with you. I mean, the way that they were able to come back, and I thought it was a wrap. I have to give them a lot of credit. I mentioned I was at the fight on Saturday night, and we were all paying attention on everyone's phones trying to see what the score was. So that's and watching it, not just checking the score update, but actually watching the game. So, yeah, I totally agree with you. That was the most exciting game. So many people viewed it one way or the other. And for the Texas Longhorns to come back and get it done, I have to give them a lot of props. For me, I'm going to take a layup. That's a layup for me. I yell Roll Tide all the time. I got to give Alabama props. They were down at halftime at Kentucky, right? I know Matt Jones from Matt and Myron here on ESPN Radio have been talking trash all week that Kentucky needed to, you know, have that home field advantage and upset Alabama and get Kalen DeBoer fired. And at halftime, I thought, man, maybe this is going to happen. And then the second half happened. Roll Tide Roll. So I don't know how long this is going to last. I don't know how sustainable it is. I can't tell you how great Kentucky is. But I can tell you for one afternoon, especially in the second half, Alabama got on their game and started, like I said, Roll Tide Roll and came away with the easy victory over Kentucky. They're up to the number 10 team in the country, according to AP Top 25 poll.
4: Yeah, and they, you know, look like they're stepping in the right direction. I know it feels like Alabama's been down over the past couple years. Feels that way. Start not to feel like that so much anymore. They're looking like Alabama to me.
0: Yeah, I mean, when you come away at the 45-17 victory over Kentucky, and like I said, you were losing at the half.
4: Yeah.
0: That tells y'all you need to know. I was at another event and had the game on, and Mama Q texted me, and all she said was, Roll Tide Roll, because she knows that I'm locked in on. She's not an Alabama fan like me, but and I have no reason to be an Alabama fan. I want to make that be perfectly clear. There is no ties to Alabama whatsoever, except for the longest time, they were the closest thing to an NFL program because they were churning out so many NFL players that that's what immediately attracted me to them. So there you go.
4: Yeah.
0: So
4: now,
0: go ahead with your stock down.
4: Yes, my stock down. The Oregon Ducks, man.
0: Talk to them.
4: Yeah, the Oregon Ducks. And this is the thing. I'm not even down on Dante Moore, who didn't have the greatest game on Saturday as they lost 39-31 to Oklahoma State. But I was told they had the best defensive line in college football. I was told their defense was a tremendous unit and that they were going to be the side of the ball that was really going to help Oregon get to a national championship. And they have not looked good in the first 2 weeks at all, and they fell 15 slots.
0: Yeah.
4: 15 slots. They're now ranked 21. They are free falling right now.
0: I'm glad you picked Oregon because I was going to pick Oregon as well. And if you recall, last week I picked Oregon, and that was coming off a victory. Right. They ran with Boise State ran with them, I should say, and they barely picked up the victory. And I know, you know, again, we had Bowen Phelps on earlier from Boise State, the linebacker, and they always play Oregon really tough. I'll give them that. So I thought, okay, I feel like that their stock is down a little bit just because that game was so close, but it is Boise State, and they always run with them.
4: Mm-hmm.
0: They shouldn't have had Oklahoma State running with them. I know it's in Stillwater. I know the game was played in Stillwater, and that's not an easy place to play for anybody. But to see them, and there was a rain delay, a weather delay, so maybe they had a little something to do with them. But I feel like I'm making excuses and not giving reasons. You know what I mean? Like they
4: right.
0: They should not have lost that game to Oklahoma State. Oklahoma State was on a super long losing streak. Mm-hmm. You know, they hadn't beaten a team, a power program.
4: They lost
0: like
4: to Tulsa the week before.
0: Exactly. And I know that the players on Oklahoma State, they didn't want to hear about all the greatness of Oregon and not give them any props, and I'm not doing that at all. But Oregon knows that they fumbled a big bag on that one.
4: Yeah, they did. And because of that, now everybody loves Drew Mestemaker. Like everybody's like, oh, he's the next one. And he played extremely well on Saturday, and he's kind of definitely climbing up the charts as far as the quarterbacks that, you know, you got to excuse me. I'm thinking about quarterbacks in the draft next year. But has turned the ball over 5 times in 2 games, 4 interceptions, 1 fumble. Got to take care of that, but he is somebody to keep an eye on.
0: And I'll tell you this, I feel bad for this week's opponent.
4: Yeah.
0: They got Portland State. So.
4: Ooh.
0: Yeah, Lil Q went to Portland State to play hoops.
4: Yeah.
0: So Portland State's not necessarily known for it to be a football juggernaut. And Oregon coming off a 39-31 loss to Oklahoma State. Yeah, that's going to be a long day at the office.
4: Dog, Ohio State plays Kent State.
0: Mm.
4: Yeah. Mm-hmm. Yeah, after losing.
0: Consequences
4: about
0: and repercussions.
4: Woo, they might put 60 up on the flashes.
0: Yeah, no, consequences and repercussions. For sure. Is there any other program that you saw that stood out that you felt like either their stock went up or their stock went down?
4: I look at BYU. You know, they had a good win over Arizona. They kind of climbed the top 25. I believe they're up 4 slots. So, you know, always keeping an eye on BYU and what they're able to do. So that was interesting. And then I also felt like after almost embarrassing themselves, Michigan bounced back with the win over Oklahoma.
0: That was big. That was big. It makes me question Oklahoma as well because I still don't think Michigan is great. I thought Oklahoma was going to play a lot better, and they didn't. And so I was kind of concerned on, all right, who are they going to be? You know, the one thing I've been saying about Oklahoma since they entered the SEC is prove to me and show me that you belong in the SEC.
4: Yeah.
0: I haven't seen it yet.
4: No.
0: They have a good defense, but then I question that good defense when Michigan beat them, and I don't think Bryce Underwood is a very good quarterback playing with very much confidence, and they lost to him.
4: Yes. Yeah. But it's Oklahoma shouldn't be the get-right game.
0: No.
4: Right? You know, like after
0: that's why I question if they belong in the SEC.
4: I'm with you. They should, because it shouldn't be your get-right game. I know they did. I know Michigan technically didn't lose to Western Michigan, but they – to me, they lost the game, and it was embarrassing, right?
0: Yeah.
4: And then it was Oklahoma, and to keep it all the way real, I just knew Oklahoma was going to win that game.
0: Me too.
4: But once Michigan kind of got it together and was able to get out that victory, fair play to them. I think it shows kind of at least what they're made of, that they can put the adversity behind them and get the victory, but didn't look good for Oklahoma.
0: I got one question about a program.
4: Yeah.
0: USC. And Lincoln Riley. They're 3-0 right now, but they beat San Jose State, they beat Fresno State, and they beat Louisiana. They've got Rutgers this week, so I'm assuming they're going to be 4-0. And then they take on Oregon in Week 5. Am I going to know who they are in Week 5? Is it going to take me to Week 5 to understand if this is a good program or not?
4: I think we know who they are.
0: If I'm being honest with you.
4: I think they're good enough to beat those teams that you just laid out. But if it comes to the big dogs, it ain't happening.
0: Coming up next, the worst of the worst from NFL Week 1, including one team who still don't know who their quarterback is. It's Game Night on ESPN Radio.
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6: When it comes to training and SWAT, special weapons and tactics, and the DUI team, some of your kind of specialty things, Officer John Tatum, like, explain how you got into that or what that takes to be that person.
7: You know, when I got onto the SWAT team, I was relatively new at the police department. That's just something that, you know, being a younger person, that you get excited about that. You kind of see that stuff on the TV. Obviously, it's not what you see on the TV. It's quite a bit different, you know, but you know, being a bigger guy like I am, you know, breaching doors was kind of the fun thing for me. So just wanted to, you know, do everything that I possibly can, soak up as much knowledge as I possibly can, and just kind of eventually you get into that training section, you know, part of your career, and you're like, okay, now I know all this stuff, and how can I help the department? Well, I can help by training others, and that's what I wanted to do when I moved into the training unit, was to help others.
8: You happy here?
7: I'm happy, yes.
8: John Tatum, you the man.
7: Thank you.
8: Thanks for coming out.
7: Hey, my pleasure.
8: 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John Tatum is our law enforcement official of the month. He's with the Champaign Police Department.
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1: In college football, Texas quarterback Arch Manning is apologizing for laughing at and making what he called an insensitive comment about an AI-generated video. The video depicted Longhorns head coach Steve Sarkisian slapping ESPN sideline reporter Holly Rowe. It was created in reference to Sarkisian's cutting off Rowe's question following Texas's 24-23 victory over Ohio State. Manning apologized Tuesday on social media, saying he understands the comment was inappropriate. In Carolina, the Panthers have waived wide receiver Jimmy Horn Jr. despite the strong preseason. Horn, a sixth-round pick in 2025, served as Carolina's primary kickoff and punt returner in week one. He muffed a second-quarter punt that eventually led to the Bears scoring a field goal during the Panthers 37 loss to Chicago. The Cleveland Browns have placed running back Dylan Sampson on the injured reserve list with a knee injury. Sampson hurt his knee returning to kickoff in Cleveland's season-opening loss to Jacksonville. He'll miss at least four games and is eligible to return to the Browns week six against the Baltimore Ravens. Let's take a look at the scores around Major League Baseball. The Guardians defeated the White Sox 7-6 in walk-off fashion to pull within a half a game of the White Sox for a lead in the AL Central. The Brewers punched their ticket to not just the postseason, but winning the NL Central after a 5-1 victory over the Pirates. The Blue Jays fall to the Tigers 10-1. Blue Jays now two games behind the Guardians for the final AL wildcard spot, and the Orioles beat the Mets 7-5. Coming up next, more Game Night with Q Myers and myself, Emmett Golden.
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0: Channel 80 and TuneIn. 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If you did it real big on this evening, we're definitely going to show you that love coming up in about 15 minutes or so. But right now, Emmett, we've got to get into the NFL's worst of the worst in week one. We talked about the best. We talked about the ones who, you know, you got to be on the lookout for, even though it's only week one. We talked about those. But how about the worst? And since I heard a little ATL reference in music there, let's start out in the ATL with the Falcons. And, man, they went from Michael Penix to Tua. Tua's injured. Cooper Rush gets injured and is questionable. Is he going to play on Sunday? He does. But, man, you want to talk about a team that if it wasn't for bad luck, they wouldn't have any luck
1: at all.
0: Man, them and their quarterback situation in the ATL is bad.
1: It is all bad. And with that being said, them only losing by a touchdown to the Steelers, it was impressive because I thought they would get blown out. You got an injured third-string quarterback playing, and they were still in that game. I'm not saying the Falcons are going to go to the playoffs, but I remember Kevin Stefanski with five different quarterbacks taking the Browns to the playoffs. So he finds a way to patchwork some things. The Falcons, their situation looks bad. I don't know if they're going to be the worst of the worst when it's all said and done.
0: Well, let's hear from NFL Network insider Ian Rappaport as he was part of SportsCenter talking about the Falcons and their quarterback plans for week two.
2: Well, the Atlanta Falcons would love for it to be Michael Penix Jr. They still believe that he is their future franchise quarterback, still trying to recover from that torn ACL. And certainly it's a possibility, I would say, that he plays this week, but a lot of good things would have to happen for him to be able to be out there. Week three, probably a more realistic target for Michael Penix Jr. and Tua Tagovailoa, still recovering from that oblique strain that he suffered late this past week that did not allow him to play on Sunday, which means Cooper Rush, who was QB3 just a couple days ago, who did play on Sunday, played okay. He could, in fact, be out there this week for the Atlanta Falcons. It's obviously not what anybody wants. If he has to go out there and play, he certainly will. But for the Atlanta Falcons, far more questions than answers at the quarterback position.
1: Cooper Rush or a quarterback that's not currently on the roster will start more games than Tua and Penix this season.
0: Well, I'll tell you what. I was talking about Cooper Rush as a possibility to maybe steal that job since Tua was out and Penix wasn't ready. I don't think Cooper Rush did very well, and the fact that he was barely available himself on Sunday let me know that that whole quarterback room is a MASH unit.
1: They have
0: no idea what direction they're going. They have no idea who's even going to be available, let alone is going to be good once they're actually in the game. So, yeah, I think this is going to be one of those seasons, a long season for Atlanta Falcons. The only thing that's good about it is the division that they play in still gives them a chance to be around in the end. If it's all, you know, if it's close like it normally is between, you know, the Falcons, the Panthers, you know, who knows what the Saints are going to do. It's always up in the air. The Buccaneers, right? Are they going to, you know, step up, or is Baker Mayfield fat and happy with that new contract, as you mentioned all the time? Well, Baker Mayfield's old team, the Cleveland Browns, a team that you cover all the time. What's the latest and the greatest with them? What are they doing with their quarterback position since Deshaun Watson is not too good at this stage of the game?
1: Yeah, they're going to run him back out there next week, and I understand. I'll say that. While I don't think they should have ever started him to begin with, and the whole entire city, Northeast Ohio as a whole, all the cities involved in that, all want to move on from Deshaun Watson. I will say this, Todd Monken, first-time head coach, that was his first big decision, was to name Deshaun Watson. You can't, after one game, then reverse course, because in that locker room, everybody's going to look and go, oh, this dude don't know what he's doing.
0: Yeah, but you know, aren't they doing that now? Aren't they doing that now, saying that the – because, look, let's keep it a buck. I think everyone in that locker room, everyone in that organization, every one of those fans – you guys that cover the team closely on the daily know the only reason he's in the game is because $230 million fully guaranteed. And that is it. Not because of his play, not because of his leadership, not because he's an adult in the room, not because he gives him the best chance to win, because he got paid $230 million guaranteed.
1: One thing we haven't heard from any players is, man, they need to be playing Shador. So I don't know why they're not. I don't know. I would be playing them. Obviously, there's something that they feel a certain way about where Shador is at in his progression. So there's a reason. And we haven't heard. You know, usually that stuff starts to leak out. It hadn't. We haven't heard from anybody that, oh, man, you know, they need to play Shador. The fans are saying that. I'm saying that. But I haven't heard that leak out of there. It is a bad situation. But we'll see what happens. All it takes is a win, and I don't think they're going to get one this weekend because Baker Mayfield might be fat and happy off that contract, but he has an axe to grind against the Browns, so we're going to see the best of Baker on Sunday.
0: Here's Dan Graziano, ESPN NFL Insider. He was a guest on Unsportsmanlike talking about the Browns and them playing Deshaun Watson and what that is to their fan base.
3: The Browns are living in their own reality that is detached from the one the rest of us are in. Deshaun Watson hasn't been a good player in 6 years. Everything that comes with him, the money, the salary cap damage, obviously the significant off-the-field issues that he's really never owned up to. He acts like everything's happened to him as opposed to taking responsibility for why there's resentment toward him. They don't have to play him. The fans don't want to see him. I mean, I guess Shedeur Sanders must have just been horrendous all camp if this is better than that. But I don't get what the organization gains by continuing to run this guy out there. And I think it just erodes any positive feeling you might be inclined to have about them if you're, like, rooting for Todd Monken. And it just erodes a lot of credibility. I mean, I think they're insulting their fans.
1: And one thing's for sure is that they're not listening to the fans.
0: Right.
1: So I understand that as an overall, like if you listen to fans, you'll be sitting with them.
0: Yeah.
1: I think this situation is so different because the Browns are building a brand new stadium and they're taking deposits on future seats, right? Who in the hell's going to go and go, hey, here's thousands of dollars to go see a team play, to put, you know, to invest in this team when they're running Deshaun Watson out there? If it was Shador, if it was Taylen Green, when Dylan Gabriel comes back, if he performs poorly, you can reason that away. You can go, all these guys are young. They're learning. They're growing. Hey, you know what? Maybe they're not the guy. We know Deshaun Watson is not the guy. He's proven it since he's got here.
0: I don't know why they don't just cut bait with him then. I don't know why they don't just cut
1: $125 million dollars in
0: so what? Cap. The Dolphins did it. So what? The Broncos did it. At this stage of the game, it's not a big deal anymore. You eat it and you call it a day.
1: Q, if they wait till the end of the year, it costs them 80 over 2 years. If they cut him right now, it's $125 million next year.
0: Well, then they don't have to play him. Just set him on the bench. Deactivate him.
1: I agree. I'm with you on that. I'm just saying they can't cut him.
0: I'm just saying, I mean, at some point, you just have to – look, at some point, you just have to cut your cost. And look, these teams are proving you literally can. I understand what you're saying. It's a big savings if they don't. But why drag it out over 2 years? He's already drug it out over what? How many years has he been there?
1: This is his fifth year.
0: Okay, he's already the problem that is Deshaun Watson is already drug out over 5 years for the Browns. Why let it linger for two more years on the cap? Just go ahead and do it and call it a day. Do it in one lump sum. The Broncos did it, and they were in the playoffs right away. The Dolphins are doing it right now.
1: That was 80, not 125. You're talking about
0: look what the Broncos are at, or look at the Dolphins right now, what they're at.
1: Yeah, I'm looking at the Dolphins. They are terrible.
0: I know. And now. So they're eating it. That's what I'm saying. They're eating it. The Browns are going to be terrible this year, too.
1: Nah, I would not encourage any organization to eat $125 million in dead cap.
0: Just get it over.
1: How much is
0: get
1: the cap? Over 200-some million?
0: But just get it over with in 1 year, and then it's over and done with.
1: If they don't play him. If they end,
0: it's like that relationship.
1: That.
0: Why keep inviting her back to the crib when you know over? Just tell her to kick rocks.
1: But if y'all broke and you still need half on the rent, that'll have you sleeping in separate rooms but living under the same place.
0: I guess I got that. I don't know. I could do bad by myself.
1: Right. He was I'll just sleep in the trash can.
0: Man, misery don't need company, brother. I don't need to have company to be miserable.
1: It's a whole bunch of people that are not happy in relationships, but they going half on everything, and they need to do it. So that's kind of the situation cap-wise where the Browns are at.
0: Well, I guess that's what they are. They're living, they're paying half on the rent, I guess, there in Cleveland. When it comes to Deshaun Watson. He's Emmett Golden. I'm Q Myers. It's game night here on ESPN Radio on the ESPN app. If you did it big this evening, we show that love. We do it next here on game night on ESPN Radio on the all-new ESPN app.
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0: Alongside Evan Golden, I'm Q Myers. 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
1: This is All the Way Up.
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0: All right, Emmett. 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
3: 2-0 pitch. Swing and a fly ball. Well hit. Out in deep center field. Halpin to the track. Leaps. It's gone. Over the yellow line and into the bullpen. Home run, Bazzana for the second time tonight. That tightens things up. 6-5 the score.
4: You know what it is, ESPN Radio on the call, the Gardos. They win in walk-off fashion, 7-6 against the White Sox.
0: Bazzano was 2-for-4 on the night, 2 home runs, and then it was a walk-off in the bottom of the ninth, a little, you know, double that got the run scored and a game winner, and Emmett's been celebrating
4: all night long.
0: I would have thought you were Lionel Richie.
4: Yeah, join the fun, man. We dancing on the ceiling. We doing all of that.
0: You are worth nothing. Unbelievable. Worthless. But that's all right. That's why we keep you around. He's Emmett Golden. I'm Q Myers. It's game night here on ESPN Radio. Speaking of walk-offs, what did Tampa Bay do to my A's?
5: Two strikes to Caminero. And the next one coming in. Fly ball down the right field line. It's got a chance. Back near the corner. Back goes Butler. And gone! Opposite field. Walk-off homer. Junior Caminero does it again. And he puts the A's to bed in game one of the series. The final score. The Rays 2. The A's 1.
2: Nothing can stop me. I'm all the way up.
4: 620 WDAE on the call. You heard it right there. Walk-off winner for the Rays, 2-1 over the Athletics.
0: So disrespectful. They put the A's to bed. Night-night. They hit him with the Steph Curry. Night-night, A's. Caminero hits his 41st home run. In the span of 5 days, he's hit 2 walk-off homers, including one to clinch a playoff spot. He leads the AL with 41 home runs, making a late run. Try to get that AL MVP. And again, the Rays get the dub over the A's. 2-1. Showing that love to the ones that deserve it here on Game Night on ESPN Radio and the ESPN app. How about H-Town? How about the Houston Texans? They were taking on Kansas City. What happened tonight?
6: 3-2. And Alvarez smashes it deep to right field. Back is Ray at the wall. Looking up. See you later! Oh, number 39 for Yordan. And the Astros lead is 4-1.
2: Nothing can stop me. I'm all the way up.
4: KBME 790 AM on the call there. The Astros beat the Royals tonight 4-2.
0: Hey, tell me you're in football mode without telling me you're in football mode. Call the Houston Astros the Houston Texans.
7: Ain't no way the Texans are beating the Chiefs anytime soon.
4: No.
0: Hey, again.
7: Enjoy it, H-Town.
0: I didn't even catch it. That's what's worse. I didn't even catch it. The guy with the big voice in my ear was like, Texans? My bad.
4: Oh, okay. Yeah, I was going to say, I didn't catch it either.
0: Well, see, look at there. Then I'm okay.
4: Yeah.
0: I guess told on myself.
4: Hey, it's all good. We are in football mode, though.
0: Man.
4: I can't even front.
0: No doubt. That home run from Alvarez is 39th of the year. Again, the Royals get beat by the Astros 4-2-2. And, man, that AL West, man, has been something this year.
4: Yeah, facts.
0: Kind of a disaster. Has yes. not been what I thought it was supposed to be at all.
4: Q, the AL has been a disaster this year, if we're being honest.
0: No, that's real right there. Absolutely. All right, here we go. Let's keep this party rolling. How about the Brew Crew and the Pirates? This happened in the top of the sixth.
8: And a liner through the left side and into left field for a base hit. Yelich is in. Lara streaking around third. He will score. It's a two-run single for Ortiz, and the Brewers lead it 5-0.
2: Nothing can stop me. I'm all the way up.
4: That highlight courtesy of 620 WTMJ. The Brewers win the NL Central after beating the Pirates 5-1.
0: Yeah, they needed a little bit of help to get it done, to be able to win the NL Central. They needed Atlanta to beat the Cubs, and Drake Baldwin said, I'll help you with that.
4: I thought. And he did this. Drake Baldwin.
0: Quick.
4: Two-run homer.
0: 680 the fan.
9: Oh, 2 pitch. He swings and drives it deep to right field, to the wall, and gone! It's gone! A violent swing by Drake Baldwin, and it's a two-run homer right into the basket in right field. And he silences Cub fans here on the north side.
4: It gets a little freaky after midnight. The Braves beat the Cubs 6-4.
0: I mean, can we ring the bell?
4: Sure. Yeah, that's definitely ring the
0: bell. At least we got the bell, man. I just want to test the equipment.
4: Right.
0: To make sure that we were still fully functional.
4: See, you threw it so smooth.
10: I can promise it's not the equipment. It's the person running the equipment.
0: Okay. All right, hey, yeah. Look. Hey, you know what? It's okay. You came to the front of the congregation,
4: exactly.
0: Man. You said it with your chest. It's
4: we
0: all right.
4: Appreciate the accountability.
0: Like Emmett said, man, it gets a little freaky after dark, right? So Atlanta beat the Cubs 6-4,
4: yes.
0: Which helped the Brewers, which actually led to the Brewers getting winning the NL Central like that. How about that? That's how we tie
4: there
0: it all together like shoestrings here on Game Night on ESPN Radio in the all-new ESPN app. He's Emmett Golden. I am Q Myers. Pete Alonso now playing in Baltimore but was playing in New York against the Mets, did this in the top of the ninth.
11: 2-0 to Pete. The pitch. Pete hits it high in the air. Left field and deep. This game is tied into the New York Knights and number 300 for Alonso. What a moment. What a moment at Citi Field. Everyone is cheering Pete Alonso even though he's tied this game up in the ninth.
2: Nothing can stop me. I'm all the way up.
4: Highlight courtesy of WBAL. It took extras, but the Orioles beat the Mets 7-5.
0: I just love the reaction from Pete Alonso. Love the reaction from the crowd as well, showing
4: right.
0: That love for a guy who is a longtime love Met. But, man, to see him hit that home run and immediately turn and just chuck his bat, like,
4: mm-hmm.
0: Yeah, I did that. It's almost that Kirk Cousins. You like that?
4: Yes.
0: You like that, right?
4: Yeah.
0: That's the feel I got from the way that he threw that baseball bat. And, again, like you said, it took 11 innings, but the Orioles got it done, beating the Mets 7-5. How about the Tigers and the Blue Jays? This, my friend, was not even close.
12: Lorenzen works first base side, the 1-1, swinging a high fly ball left field. How deep is it? Going back, Smith at the fence, looking up, and it's gone, a home run. Spencer Torkelson, number 24, it's a big one. 3-run shot for Tork, and the Tigers take a 4-0 lead here in the fourth.
2: Nothing can stop me, I'm all the way up.
4: That highlight courtesy of 97.1, the ticket, the Tigers put boots to butt.

0: catch of all time. On the 13th pitch of the at-bat, Cole Kerrick with his second homer of the game. A three-run shot. And the Rockies lead it 7-3.
1: Nothing can stop me. I'm all the way up.
2: 850 KOA on the call. The Rockies beat the Padres 9-3, snapping San Diego's eight-game win streak.
3: Emmett, we say it all the time. Whenever a pitcher has that many pitches thrown to a batter, and that was the pitch number 13th that he sent over the fence, bad things happen for that pitcher.
2: Yeah.
3: And if you're throwing the ball that many times, if you're pitching that many times, and they're fighting it off and fouling it off and staying alive and hanging around, normally bad things happen.
2: If you leave it in the strike zone.
3: If you have 13 pitches and you don't, more likely you're going to at least walk them.
2: Right.
3: Right?
2: You probably would prefer to walk them, right? 7-3-run homer after that.
3: Yeah, no doubt. So a lot of baseball action. The Nationals beat the Phillies 6-3, and the Dodgers blanked the Reds 4-0. But, a fun night of baseball. And, Emmett, as you know, it's going to be a lot of fun down the home stretch. He's Emmett Golden. I'm Q Myers, Sports Center All Night. It's coming up next on ESPN Radio and the all-new ESPN app.
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0: SportsCenter all night. The Biz is on the mound as the Brewers try to clinch the NL Central for the fourth year in a row.
1: Mizorowski with a 1-2. Got him looking right at the knees. Ring him up.
0: The White Sox and Guardians continue their crucial series in Cleveland.
2: Swaying another ball. This is out to right. Peters at the track, the wall. He'll lead. That's gone.
0: We had a milestone in Queens.
3: 2-0 to Pete. The pitch. Pete hits it high in the air. Left field and deep. This game is tied.
0: Plus, we look back on the Chiefs' dominant performance on Monday Night Football.
4: They look awesome. 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
5: How much will things change as we head towards week two of the NFL? 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Football on the way. Baseball, with its annual celebration of Roberto Clemente Day on Tuesday. The Pirates Hall of Famer died in a plane crash New Year's Eve 1972, bringing relief supplies to earthquake victims in Nicaragua. Pirates on Tuesday hosting the Brewers, who had their ace going.
1: Mizorowski with a 1-2. Got him looking right at the knees. Ring him up. 101 miles an hour for the seventh strikeout of the night. Second most ever in a single season for a Milwaukee Brewers pitcher. Jacob now with 243 in what should be a Cy Young season.
5: Five innings, seven strikeouts, and the Brewers would wind up pulling away in Pittsburgh.
6: And a liner through the left side and into left field for a base hit. Yelich is in. Lara streaking around third. He will score. It's a two-run single for Ortiz, and the Brewers lead it 5-0.
5: 620 WTMJ, 5-0 there. Milwaukee wins it 5-1, and the Brewers clinch the division because of this happening.
7: Here's a fly ball to right. This is going to be caught by Hicklin, and the ball game is over. The Braves even it up with a 6-3 win.
5: Cubs Radio Network there. Chicago falling to the Braves 6-3, and that clinches the division for the Brewers. So for Milwaukee, fourth consecutive NL Central title. Only four division titles in the first 54 years of the franchise. They're the first team to win the Central in four straight seasons since division play was created in 1994. Jacob Mizorowski, five innings, seven strikeouts, eighth game this season with no runs allowed in at least five innings. After the win, spoke with Brewers TV.
8: You got to go through this last year, but to be on the mound for a clinching night and now celebrate with your teammates, how do you put this into words?
9: I mean, you can't. I mean, this is what you hope for and pray for as a baseball player, so it's a lot of fun.
8: Right? But, Miz, what makes you believe that this team is capable of even more?
9: I mean, we're just grindy, and, you know, the boys always want to win, so it's fun.
8: How much do you enjoy, you know, it's so hard to get here, to win four straight division champions. Now you've been part of a two of them. How much do you appreciate the work that you guys all put in together to celebrate like this?
9: Yeah, I mean, it means a lot. You know, just coming through the year, it's a long season, and, you know, it's everything we've hoped for, so it's just means a lot.
8: Congratulations. Enjoy it, Miz.
9: Thank you.
5: Jacob Mizorowski and the Brewers celebrating their division championship. Mizorowski, 243 strikeouts this season, most in baseball this season, second most in a season in Brewers history. Brewers, 61st game without a home run this season, but they get the victory. Manager Pat Murphy and his team capturing the division. Brewers wrap that up. As for the AL Central, things are getting a little tighter on Tuesday in Cleveland. Guardians and White Sox, and we heard it here on ESPN Radio.
2: Taylor comes set. Runners at second and third. The pitch. Swinging a fly ball. Taylor down the left field line, heading for the corner. Racing and reaching, but missing it is Antonetti. Two-run score. That'll do it. Rocchio walks him off again. 7-6 is the final score. The Guardians have even the series and keep their division hopes alive.
5: Sean Kelly calling it here on ESPN Radio. 7-6 the final. You heard him say, Rocchio does it again. Walk-off double with two outs in his fourth game with a walk-off hit this season. Most in Major League Baseball. four walk-off hits against divisional opponents. Tied for the most in a season in the last 50 years. And it'll take your breath away. He chatted with Guardians TV.
10: Roque, I saw you walking up to the plate, and it almost seemed like you were at ease in this moment. What is keeping you so at ease in these moments late in the game?
11: I mean, I like to give me, I don't know, like, give me, like, energy to the crowd. That's what I love.
10: You know, you get he gets ahead with two curveballs, and you're down 0-2. What are you looking for, and how are you keeping yourself calm to be able to get the hit that you know this team needs?
11: I'm trying to be simple. I'm trying to put the ball in play. Don't try to do much. Just get on base and be simple.
10: Tonight, before the game, I know that we had a moment of silence. You were able to have your Venezuelan flag and hold it. And I know this year has been tough for you and for the people back at home for you. Just what does it mean to have another night where you can have people back at home know that you're thinking about them?
11: Great. I mean, that's a special moment for me every time. Just go out and represent my country.
10: For this team, you know how many games are left. And you can tell this crowd is here. How are you guys keeping yourself calm, believing that this is the moment for you guys to do what you need to do?
11: Like I say always, we fight into the last hour of the game. That's our entity. Just fight into the last hour.
5: And they get the walk-off win 7-6 over the White Sox. Guardians moving to within a half game of Chicago in the AL Central. Half game separating those two in the AL East. Tampa Bay continuing to hold the top spot there.
12: Two strikes to Caminero. And the next one coming in. Fly ball down the right field line. It's got a chance. Back near the corner. Back goes Butler. And gone! Opposite field. Walk-off homer. Junior Caminero does it again. And he puts the A's to bed in game one of the series. The final score. The Rays 2. The A's 1.
5: 620 WDAE. Junior Caminero 1-for-4, but the one is a walk-off home run. His 41st of the season came in the ninth. First player in Rays history with multiple walk-off homers in a calendar month. Yordan Alvarez favored in the MVP race, but how much has Caminero closed that gap? ESPN analyst Eduardo Perez.
13: A lot because of the heroics and what he's been able to do for the Tampa Bay Rays and what he means for them, right? He plays every day. He posts when it comes to that position at third base, and we've seen the power. And we've seen what him, along with Yandy Diaz, have been able to do. But we cannot take away what Yordan Alvarez has done the entire year. And it's been consistent. These two guys have been able to take their teams to another level. And it's not a deep lineup that you have in Tampa Bay. It's Yandy Diaz. It's Junior Caminero. And it's the supporting cast. Yes, Chandler Simpson started off the year really hot. He went 3-for-3 today. But it's been the junior show, and he's only getting better and better. We can't forget one thing. He's 22 years young. That's how special this kid is playing third base for the Tampa Bay Rays.
5: He's one of five players with multiple walk-off homers this season. As for the AL West, that's also tight. Astros, Rangers, Houston matching up with the Royals.
12: 3-2. And Alvarez smashes it deep to right field. Back is Ray at the wall. Looking up. See you later. Number 39 for Yordan. And the Astros lead is 4-1.
5: KBME as the Astros go on to a 4-2 win over the Royals. Yordan Alvarez 1-for-2. A home run. 2 RBI. Couple of walks as well. Astros still a game ahead of the Rangers in the AL West.
14: And now the 2-2. And it's poked into the air, shallow left center. This could be trouble. Story going out. He can't make the play. It's off of his glove. Coming in to score is Diaz. Jansen in as well. Foscue makes it to third. Story, the shortstop, angling out, headed toward Anthony, the left fielder. Was able to reach out with his back to the diamond, but it just did tick off his glove. So Seager finds a spot, brings in two more. It's 4-0 Rangers.
5: 105-3, the fan. Rangers a 4-2 win over the Red Sox. Rangers still game behind the Astros in the AL West. SportsCenter all night, ESPN Radio, milestone night in New York. That's in 40 seconds. But the game for the Orioles and Mets went to 11. Two on for Baltimore's Kobe Mayo.
15: 0-2 to Mayo. The pitch. Kobe, it's high in the air. Center field in deep. Ewing's way back there. He's still going back, and it's off the wall. It's off the wall. It will clear the bases. Mayo to third base. The Mets finally get to him in the outfield. They're going to wave in Mayo. He's going for the inside the park home run, and he will make it. A three-run inside the park homer for Kobe Mayo. 7-4, Baltimore. What just happened?
5: A go-ahead three-run inside the park home run just happened. WBAL with the call. But to get to extra innings, the Orioles had that milestone I mentioned in the top of the ninth.
15: 2-0 to Pete. The pitch. Pete hits it high in the air. Left field and deep. This game is tied into the New York Knights. And number 300 for Alonso. What a moment. What a moment at Citi Field. Cheering Pete Alonso, even though he's tied this game up in the ninth.
5: Pete Alonso with career homer number 300 in New York against his former team, and he had a curtain call as a visiting player in New York. As for how it sounded in New York.
16: Familiar surroundings for Alonso. The 2-0 from Senga. Swing and a drive. Well hit to left. Soto can only watch it sail into the second deck. Tumbles right back out of the second deck. But it's a game-tying homer for Pete Alonso. His 300th career home run. And he is getting a standing ovation from the crowd here at Citi Field.
5: Howie Rose, 880 ESPN New York. Orioles go on to win it in 11. 7-5. Pete Alonso with that game-tying homer is 36th of the season, 300th of his career.
17: I'm more stoked that we won the game. We're in a tight divisional or a tight wild card race right here. And, I mean, with not a lot of games to go, I mean, there's a lot of tight margins. And getting back is getting that game back right there, getting us back in it. That we're playing for October right now. Oh, my glove didn't get wet. Sick. Yeah, so I mean, we're in a really tight race here. We just need to keep focusing on game to game, and I'm really happy that I was able to come through right there for the team. And I mean, what a special homer that Kobe had inside the park, third run homer, so sick. Bullpen did an unbelievable job when Baz went down. I mean, just an incredible team win. Bullpen was lights out. I mean, defense did a great job. I mean, just a timely hitting, great at bats, just really unbelievable team win.
18: Absolutely. Now, I want to get back to Kobe in a minute, but that at bat, that's pretty much getting the best of you the first two games. What were you looking at and that's looking for, I should say, in that situation?
17: I feel like I've been taking really good swings, you know, just every once in a while, like sometimes it's round ball, round bat, and I'm just really happy I connected right there.
18: What is being nominated for the Roberto Clemente Award mean to you?
17: Yeah, I mean, today's a special day, like all across baseball. I mean, Roberto, obviously Hall of Famer, like unbelievable talent and performer and champion, but the thing that people remember about him most, despite his illustrious career, was the person he was and his heart and what he gave to the community in the game of baseball outside of his performance. So to wear his number today, it's an honor, and to be a nominee, it's an honor. So really, really stoked that I was able to wear the number well today.
18: Before we let you go, did you have Kobe Mayo inside the park home run on your bingo card?
17: I don't think anybody did. I mean, again, that's the timely hitting right there. Sick swing. Pinto. I mean, he's got really good stuff. And for Kobe to come through right there, just diesel ball to center like that, and run like hell. Boy, did we need it. So that was big time.
5: Three run inside the park home run in the 11th inning proves to be the difference. As for Pete Alonso, 10th fastest in baseball history to 300. Home runs. Orioles get the win. They're three behind the Guardians for the final wild card spot in the American League. As for the Nationals and Phillies, Washington a 6-3 win over Philadelphia. Kyle Schwarber, home run number 45 in the loss. Phillies' eighth loss in the last 12 games, dropping a game behind the Cubs for the top spot of the National League wild card. Phillies, meanwhile, placing all-star left-hander Jesus Luzardo on the 15-day IL on Tuesday, 3 days after being scratched from his start against the Braves because of inflammation in his left shoulder. ESPN's Buster Olney.
19: It's a body blow, and there's no getting around that because, let's face it, the Phillies' theoretical advantage over every other team were those three great starting pitchers in Zach Wheeler and Christopher Sanchez, and yes, Jesus Luzardo, who's been the last two-plus months the hottest pitcher in baseball, 1.67 ERA if you date back to June 28th, and his last start on September 7th, he shuts out the Atlanta Braves. He has 12 strikeouts. But today, Don Mattingly, the Phillies manager, basically had no timetable for his return. So a tough break for the Philadelphia Phillies.
5: Timetable to be determined. Luzardo is eligible to return September 27th, final day of the regular season. Closing the books on L.A. That's next. SportsCenter All Night continues. It's ESPN Radio.
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0: 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They bring their postseason momentum to Baltimore for a clash with the Orioles. 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
34: I am done hyping up Jordan Love and Justin Herbert. 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Jordan Love is what he is. 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Obviously, somebody you want as your quarterback. Same thing with Justin Herbert. I have no belief that they can win playoff games. I have no belief they can win the Super Bowl. I have no belief they can win an MVP. None of that. You proved me wrong. 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
2: The NBA drops the hammer on the LA Clippers.
3: This was Adam Silver playing judge and jury after a year-long investigation.
4: Kawhi Leonard, I'm stunned that he wasn't suspended at all. You're asking me to believe he didn't know?
1: NBA Commissioner Adam Silver, considering the investigation into the Clippers and Kawhi Leonard, closed after the penalties that were handed down this month, although he says it was a tough balancing act.
5: I think that's, in some ways, the most difficult part of adjudicating these disputes, because while there have to be competitive consequences, our view, if these rules are violated, we still want to be a 30-team league, and we recognize that in some ways, we're unfortunately punishing the fans of that team as well.
1: Owner Steve Ballmer suspended for a year. The Clippers were fined $30 million. They were stripped of 5 first-round draft picks. Silver with his first public comments since the NBA announced the penalties. ESPN's Vince Goodwill.
6: He talked about meeting with Kawhi Leonard in private before the suspensions and penalties were handed down. And he said both sides agreed that it's time to move on. Notice, he did not fine Kawhi Leonard heavily. He did not suspend Kawhi, only Steve Ballmer, which a lot of people found a bit surprising because of the proximity of relationship between Adam Silver and Steve Ballmer, the chair of the finance committee. Steve Ballmer had to step down from that. He says he considers the matters of this Clippers inquiry closed, especially when you consider the Department of Justice issuing a statement in the past few days that they're going to look into this from a federal standpoint. That is what Adam Silver says is from a matter of Steve Ballmer's statement, where he says he doesn't fully agree with the findings. He's going to accept the findings. Adam Silver believes that that statement is a matter of legalese because of the Department of Justice's looming investigation.
1: NBA's Board of Governors meeting this week. And expansion is also being considered. ESPN's Shyam Charania.
7: The NBA and Adam Silver are in deeper and deeper stages of the expansion conversation. And I'm told specifically for Las Vegas, the next round of bids for an expansion team in Las Vegas are due on Thursday. And then final bids expected to be some point shortly thereafter. My understanding is proposals for that Vegas team is reaching and potentially exceeding $10 billion. And so far, the Vegas process has moved with more pace than Seattle, but those Seattle conversations are continuing as well. And remember, the league has been targeting as soon as the 2028-29 season for the start of these expansion teams. And they all are also projecting both teams to be in the top 10 in terms of market and revenue share moving forward. And so right now, Adam Silver is going to continue the bids process, and it's unclear when a final vote would be. And I think over the next couple of months, we're going to get clarity on the final offers, potentially $10 billion-ish in Las Vegas, potentially $7 billion range in Seattle, and then a potential vote to finalize expansion to 32 teams.
1: NBA moving forward, Seattle certainly could be one of those spots, Las Vegas as well. SportsCenter All Night, ESPN Radio.
8: Deshaun Watson named the starting quarterback of the Cleveland Browns.
9: Deshaun is going to start against Jacksonville, and ultimately felt like Deshaun gave us the best chance to move the ball and score points.
10: This is what I've been working for 2 years.
11: I am shocked. I feel awful for the fans of the Cleveland Browns.
1: There are quarterback questions for a number of teams, and we're only through week one of the regular season. Yes, Cleveland is one of them. Minnesota, another. Quarterback Kyler Murray suffering a concussion in his Vikings debut. Ian Rappaport.
12: Yeah, I think it's fair to say the availability of Kyler Murray is very much up in the air for the Minnesota Vikings. You mentioned that he is in the NFL's concussion protocol, and the way every player responds to a concussion is different, and every concussion itself is different. The fact that he was in the locker room after the game, the fact that he was in good spirits, that is all a good sign, but it doesn't necessarily mean that Kyler Murray is going to be able to be back next week without missing time. Now, we will see Wednesday, probably, if he is able to come out there, then I would say he will have progressed in the protocol enough to maybe be able to start on Sunday. If not, Carson Wentz will be in there once again, and man, he looked good on Sunday. 3 touchdown passes, an excellent, excellent fourth quarter. Safe to say, if Carson has to play, the Vikings will have a ton of confidence.
1: That's the situation in Minnesota. Their starter, who was named over the summer, out with injury. Then there's Cleveland, where the Browns just have question marks. ESPN's Dan Graziano.
13: The Browns are living in their own reality that is detached from the one the rest of us are in. Deshaun Watson hasn't been a good player in 6 years. Everything that comes with him, the money, the salary cap damage, obviously the significant off-the-field issues that he's really never owned up to. He acts like everything's happened to him as opposed to taking responsibility for why there's resentment toward him. They don't have to play him. The fans don't want to see him. I mean, I guess Shedeur Sanders must have just been horrendous all camp if this is better than that. But I don't get what the organization gains by continuing to run this guy out there. And I think it just erodes any positive feeling you might be inclined to have about them if you're, like, rooting for Todd Monken. And it just erodes a lot of credibility. I mean, I think they're insulting their fans.
1: Todd Monken saying this weekend that it's his decision. But earlier on ESPN Radio, our Mike Golic wants to know how the players actually feel.
14: We know at some point Shedeur Sanders is going to be the quarterback there. And when they played as bad as they did, and you can't hang everything on Deshaun Watson. I do understand that. But that's the linchpin of a team, is the quarterback. So those questions are going to come about, and it'll be interesting to hear how players answer those questions. Because not every player has a press conference, but beat writers go in and talk to players, and all the players are going to be asked. Those beat writers are going to ask, do you think they should make a quarterback change? What do you think should happen offensively? Do you think it should change anything? It'll be interesting if you get one or two guys to actually give an opinion about that or toe the locker room line of saying we're all going in the same direction.
1: We'll see what happens in Cleveland. Mea culpa from the Longhorns. That's next. It's ESPN Radio.
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3: Hey, it's Evan Cohen. 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
1: Pete Alonso hits career homer number 300 and gets a curtain call on the road in New York. Orioles win it in extra innings in New York. Brewers clinch the division with a Cubs loss and their win with their ace.
2: Mizorowski with a 1-2. Got him looking right at the knees. Ring him up. 101 miles an hour for the seventh strikeout of the night. Second most ever in a single season for a Milwaukee Brewers pitcher. Jacob now with 243 in what should be a Cy Young season.
1: 243 strikeouts, most in Major League Baseball this season. Tied for the second most in a season in Brewers history. 620 WTMJ. Brewers a 5-1 win over the Pirates. They win, Cubs lose, Brewers clinch the National League Central, their fourth straight division title. Manager Pat Murphy had to wait a little bit.
3: Yeah, it wasn't bad, to be honest with you. Whatever was going to happen, we were going to do this inevitably. And we got 11 games to go, and those are important, too. We have a lot of games to go, and there's a lot of things to tighten up. But it's just really gratifying to see the guys know what they've achieved and know that it's never been done 4 years in a row. There's a bunch of guys in the room, at least four or five, that have done it 4 years in a row. And I'm just happy for them. And this 26 club, you know, I've said all year long, like, there hasn't been a spot where you say, wow, we're really special. But it's starting to grow on me. And the fact that they won the big one, they had to. Today was a big one. They knew that coming here. We haven't won in here this year very much. To come in here and win like that was great. I'm proud of the guys, man. I'm happy for them.
1: Jacob Mizorowski goes five innings, doesn't give up a run, scatters five hits, strikes out seven. Eighth game this season with no runs allowed in at least five innings pitched. ESPN analyst Eduardo Perez.
4: It's been complete, right? And it's come a lot quicker than what we thought. We knew last year the velocity was there, but the sustainability of the velocity is what really impressed a lot of us in the first half of the season. Then there was a little dead arm period, you could say, around the All-Star break. And now they're making sure, because he's in uncharted territory, and so are the Milwaukee Brewers, witnessing a pitcher that throws so many pitches at 100 miles per hour over. Just to put it in perspective, the first pitch of the game today was at 102, and it just continued to go up. It's rock station status right now. It was 102.5 that he was throwing early on. He reaches 103.2. This guy does things right now that not only the Milwaukee Brewers, but no one has really seen consistently in our era the way that he does it. Now, he did fatigue a little bit, and I think that's what he was talking about. He wasn't impressed with his outing today. He could do better. It seemed like with the 85 pitches that he had nine pitches of four-seam fastballs that were under 100 miles per hour, and that's the one thing that he wants to be able to keep is that sustainability, because in the postseason, when it becomes real, that's when they're going to need him. And if they are going to beat the LA Dodgers or any other team in the National League to get to the World Series, Jacob Mizorowski has to be the guy to take him there.
1: Mizorowski, 152 career strikeouts with 100 miles per hour or greater. He had five of them on Tuesday. Shout out to those rock stations. Fastest pitch on Tuesday was 103.1. I spent time at 101.5. As did our Freddie Coleman, by the way. WPDH celebrating 50 years in 2026. Brewers get the win. They get the division because the Cubs lose to the Braves 6-3. Atlanta increasing its lead in the NL East. 22nd multi-run comeback this season. Cubs, meanwhile, remain half game ahead of the Phillies for the first NL wildcard spot. Milwaukee's got a division in the American League. Guardians pull closer in theirs.
5: Taylor comes set. Runners at second and third. The pitch. Swing and a fly ball. Taylor down the left field line, heading for the corner. Racing and reaching, but missing it is Antonacci. Two-run score. That'll do it. Rocchio walks him off again. 7-6 is the final score. The Guardians have even the series and keep their division hopes alive.
1: 7-6, the final. Rocchio with the walk-off double, fourth game of the walk-off hit this season. And you heard it right here on ESPN Radio. Sean Kelly and Doug Glanville had the call for us. Sean?
5: Thank you, Jay. As advertised, not quite as promised, but we enjoyed a thriller tonight at Progressive Field in Cleveland. A walk-off win for the Guardians, 7-6 the final score. Now Chicago's lead in the division is a half game with one more game still to go in this series. It took all the way to the last out, the last strike, and the last swing of the bat. Rocchio delivers, knocking in two runs for a walk-off win for the Guardians.
6: Yeah, I mean, this was such a fun game. It's because not only the talent and the big hits and the back and forth, they played in personality on some level. You know, the Guardians didn't strike out until like the ninth inning. I mean, they put the ball in play. And then, of course, it comes down to the closers. You know, the big pitchers and the right matchup. Every decision the managers made were in the lanes that they would most desire, and they still got big hits. It was back and forth with just unexpected hits, big hits, timely hits, and some big plays on the defensive side. But in the end, you know, Rocchio gets a pitch that's up in the zone, two strikes, and Antonacci took a really sort of undirect angle, and that indirectness led to him barely misplaying that ball. And so credit to Rocchio for putting the ball in play, but the angle really hurt the White Sox on that.
5: What a flair for the dramatic. Rocchio with his fourth walk-off this year, and this is a ball game, friend, that had 10 pitchers and pinch hitters and pinch runners. We talked about it. Both these managers would push all the buttons necessary in this pivot game, not only for the division, but the wild card too. Big-time postseason implications with this win for the Guardians.
6: Yeah, huge. And look, they know each other well, these teams. And the fact is they did put all, they emptied the bullpens, they emptied the dugout. They were going to say everybody, and they said both, all hands on deck. And that was the game where everybody was contributing and doing a part, and every play and pitch was consequential. So, I mean, I'd compliment both managers for just the job well done. And it just came down to just baseball happening. You know, the home team had the extra swing, and they made the swing, and the White Sox didn't make that big play at the end, and that's it. Game over.
5: Smith's the winner out of the bullpen for the Guardians. Taylor takes the loss for the White Sox. And again, this series moves to tomorrow night, and with a week and a half to go, it's going to need every game here to decide this division and maybe another one in the American League, too. 7-6 the final, a walk-off winner for the Cleveland Guardians in front of 23,000-plus at Progressive Field. For Doug Glanville, I'm Sean Kelly, right here on your home for Sunday Night Baseball, Major League Baseball on ESPN Radio and the ESPN app. Now let's go back to Jay Reynolds in the studio.
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7: Watching these Reds hitters up there going to and certainly leaving the batter's box, it's almost like they know defeat is coming. Swing and a miss, strike three. Just tried to foul a slider to stay alive, and he could not. That's strikeout number 7 for Yoshinobu Yamamoto.
1: Yamamoto and the Dodgers shutting out the Reds 4-0. Yamamoto gets the win, going 7 innings, striking out 7 for manager Dave Roberts.
8: I think the thing that I've learned about Yoshinobu is he's able to reset, you know, on the fly. He's able to bear down and make pitches when he needs to get a double play, a strikeout, a pop-up. You know, those are separators when you're not totally locked in or in sync. You can still take a deep breath, reset, and navigate an inning and keep going. And so that's something that I've really learned from him.
1: Yamamoto, third straight start of at least 7 innings. He retired 21 of the final 22 hitters after issuing back-to-back walks to start the game. Dodgers' 8th shutout this season with 3 or fewer hits allowed. Padres, a 9-3 loss to the Rockies. Padres snap an 8-game win streak. Had been the longest active streak in Major League Baseball. Diamondbacks, however, can't take advantage. They went to extra innings with the Marlins.
9: So here's the 0-1. Swung on, that's well struck. Deep left center field, Lawler racing after it. Still going, Lawler can't reach it. It's off the base of the wall. 1 run scores, 2 run scores. Here comes Lopez. It's a bases clearing double for the Marlins, and they take a 4-1 lead in the 11th.
1: That would be the difference in the game. Marlins, a 4-2 win over Arizona. Diamondbacks remain 2.5 behind the Padres for the final National League wild card spot. 10 games to play. Sports Center All Night, ESPN Radio.
10: From Darrell K. Royal, Texas Memorial Stadium in Austin. Diving from the goal line, Hollywood Smothers. Touchdown, Texas.
11: It wasn't very pretty, but we found a way to win. That's a good team, too.
10: Unbelievable scene here. Knocks off number one.
1: Texas quarterback Arch Manning, in the wake of the big win last week, and apologizing Tuesday on social media for laughing and making an insensitive comment about an AI-generated video that depicted his coach, Steve Sarkisian, slapping ESPN sideline reporter Holly Rowe. Manning posting in part, quote, "It's easy to say I didn't mean it, but I know my words and actions were hurtful to a lot of people. I do not take that lightly, and I'm deeply sorry for that." Manning saying he and Holly Rowe have spoken, Rowe posting, "Apology accepted," earlier on ESPN Radio. Our Emmett Golden.
12: I think the thing he's most guilty of is just a lack of awareness.
13: Yeah.
12: And understanding, look, he's going to be a number one pick. He's going to be in the first round somewhere early on and be the face of a franchise. And that comes with responsibility. Right now, he's the face of Texas football.
13: Mm-hmm.
12: And, you know, to make light of a man slapping a woman, even though it's AI, I totally understand it and get it. And I don't think he needs to go to jail
13: or fall in the draft.
12: I don't think it's not a
13: character flaw.
12: No, it's not a character flaw.
13: Right.
12: It just shows a lack of awareness. And I'm surprised by it because of the pedigree. That was the most surprising thing. His grandfather, his uncles, you know, being in the spotlight and him coming up under them. I just assumed that he'd have, you know, a different type of polish than maybe some other young man. But ultimately, he's a young guy and, you know, you do stupid stuff.
13: You know what I really didn't like? And it wasn't even on him. It was kind of the encouragement from the people in the room.
12: Oh, absolutely.
13: Because he said, "I saw the one with Steve Sarkisian and Holly Rowe." Well, they laughed, but then they said, what happened?
12: Mm-hmm.
13: Like, they knew what happened, right? If he had just said, "I saw the one with Sark and Holly Rowe," left it at that, they could have got a good laugh. It would have been one of those inside jokes. They tell us on the radio all the time not to tell inside jokes because nobody knows what that means. So, you know, they could have left it right there, and it wouldn't have been a big deal. It only became a big deal once they said, "Well, what happened in it?" And it's almost like they set him up and he was just going in the moment, not trying to make excuses for the young man. Like you said, you got to have awareness. But it felt like he was just going with it and explaining what happened because he was asked.
1: Holly Rowe saying apology accepted after she and Arch Manning have talked. Sports Center All Night, ESPN Radio. The big matchup this weekend, LSU, Ole Miss, Lane Kiffin returning to his former stomping grounds, but he says the pressure's not on LSU.
14: I told the players today, man, like, you don't have anything to worry about as far as, like, attention on you all week and everything. There's just going to be so much attention, hatred, everything on me. I said, you just get to go play. And I said, really, the pressure's on them. They're the team that, and you know, we won 7 games last year. They won 13. They return, you know, 2 Heisman candidates. How often does that ever happen in the same backfield? I mean, we had it one time with Matt Leinart and Reggie Bush. And second longest winning streak in the country. So you guys just get to go play, and the pressure's not on you.
1: Seems like that Ole Miss program's a pretty good one. Yeah, it is, says our Paul Feinbaum.
15: The team that Lane Kiffin was complimenting, that was his team last year that he built, all those Heisman winners, all that great success. So Lane Kiffin, in his own disingenuous way, was complimenting himself for a great job at Ole Miss and saying that the pressure now is on them. That is not the case whatsoever. The pressure is all on him. He is the one that left them behind. They are the jilted lover. He ran off to whatever island he decided to build a mansion on, which happened to be in Louisiana. So I realize we're late in the game, even though the game hasn't even started yet, but that is just Lane Kiffin being Lane Kiffin.
16: Is this a must-win for him?
15: Yes, yes, yes. And the reason is so simple. He left Ole Miss because LSU was the glory. That's where everything he wanted was. It wasn't at Ole Miss, even though that team that he left behind nearly went to the national championship game last year, came within one play of going into overtime against Miami. He wanted to go to LSU because that's what he said Nick Saban told him was the best job in college football. That's where everyone wins national championships, everyone but Brian Kelly, who was brought there from Notre Dame. He's got a $55 million roster He's got the governor in on him. He's got everybody rowing in the same direction. He didn't think he could win at Ole Miss. He left them behind. They feel pretty badly about it. They are carrying that torch against Lane Kiffin and will not let it go.
1: LSU in Oxford to face Ole Miss Saturday, 7:30 Eastern. We'll see it on ABC. Well, it was a week one loss. Was it just one loss? Or is it time for the panic button? That's next. SportsCenter All Night. It's ESPN Radio.
0: 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The Auburn Tigers and Florida Gators storm into conference play unbeaten at 2-0 and collide this weekend at Jordan-Hare Stadium. 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
13: Hey, it's Golic Jr. coming up on Wednesday. 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
14: Hey, it's Evan Cohen. Coming up Wednesday, after a huge comeback win against Ohio State, we asked Mel Kiper Jr. how much did Arch Manning improve his draft status when he joins us at 8:30 a.m. Eastern. 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
2: All eyes will be on Patrick Mahomes tonight to see how he'll be moving in the pocket coming off his injury.
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5: I'm not going to overreact to one game. The Chiefs are going to be the Chiefs, and I love this run game that they have now found with Kenneth Walker III. I think this was just a bad game from the Denver Broncos. A lot of guys not playing in preseason, the poor tackling, the not attention to detail. I do believe they're going to be better, and they still have that opportunity. They play the Kansas City Chiefs one more time, so you can even up that series with them when it comes to division matters in the AFC West. So I'm not counting the Broncos out just yet. But I did love what I seen from the Kansas City Chiefs.
1: 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He mentioned bad game. Bad game, or did it expose deeper issues for the Broncos? ESPN analyst Steve Smith Sr., Dominique Foxworth, Jeff Saturday.
6: Bad game. I mean, listen, they have a very good defensive line, a very good offensive line. We just talked about Davis Webb, his first time calling plays, never got into a rhythm, right? You even heard Sean Payton at halftime doing the halftime spot, and he's like, you know, they ran it a lot, we didn't. Like, he felt how the game was going. So I would definitely attribute this to a bad game. Football is about moments. Like, people always, you look at stats, and they'll look at this. But the reality is it comes down to situations, and they were poor in most of the situations. All that went well for the Chiefs. It did not go well for the Broncos. This team will bounce back. It's a very good football team. They're well coached. Just a bad game.
7: Yeah, and I think I agree with Jeff. But they got out game planned. I go back and watch that tape. Yes, I think you're right about those moments, but I also look at the tape and I'm like, nobody's open in these situations, and then the pressure's getting there fast. We should focus more on giving the Chiefs credit and not blaming the Broncos. I think the Broncos will be better, but that situation, to me at least, is not indicative of what this team's going to be going forward.
8: We all thought that the new acquisition will make them a slow start. They brought the kitchen sink. And here's the problem. All the plumbers were at the game. Yeah. They had no one there to help fix it. And the leaks just kept happening. We talk about pressure. It makes diamonds. You know what else it does? It floods your basement. Mm. And that's what happened, and they got to go back to the drawing board.
1: We'll see what happens as the season progresses. 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Back to the diamond. Yankees, Twins.
9: High fly ball, right center field. Rodriguez back on the track at the wall. See ya! A three-run home run by Jones. And the Yankees lead 7-1.
1: 8-1 would be the final. Michael Kay, Yes Network. Yankees improving to 10-3 this month. Best in baseball in September. Yankees remain 3.5 behind the Rays in the AL East. Tigers a 10-1 win over the Blue Jays, who lost a home series for just the second time since the start of August. Detroit, meanwhile, getting their sixth consecutive win.
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10: How good is that? Are you not entertained?
0: Number 5.
1: A night ago, the White Sox saw Tristan Peters draw a walk against Cleveland's Gavin Williams, which ended a marathon 18-pitch at-bat. Tuesday, Colorado's Cole Kerrig was in the box, also for more than a dozen pitches. 850 KOA.
11: Vasquez pitch is driven to deep right. High and way out of here. Touch him all time. On the 13th pitch of the at-bat, Cole Kerrig with his second homer of the game.
0: Number 4.
1: Braves increase their lead in the NL East, doubling up the Cubs. 680 the fan.
12: 0-2 pitch. He swings and drives it deep to right field, to the wall, and gone! It's gone! A violent swing by Drake Baldwin. in, and it's a two-run homer right into the basket in right field. And he silences Cub fans here on the north side.
0: Number three.
1: Orioles take the Mets to extra innings with a milestone shot from a New York fan favorite. WBAL.
13: 2-0 to Pete. The pitch. Pete hits it high in the air. Left field and deep. This game is tied into the New York Knights. And number 300 for Alonso. What a moment. What a moment at Citi Field. Everyone is cheering Pete Alonso, even though he's tied this game up

0: Fly ball down the right field line. He's got a chance. Back near the corner. Back goes Butler. And gone! Opposite field. Walk-off homer. Junior Caminero does it again. And he puts the A's to bed in game one of the series.
1: Tampa Bay gets the walk-off win. Rays winning four straight games. They are 51-25 at home this season. Best in baseball. With what Caminero is doing, is Jordan Alvarez still the MVP favorite? That's next. SportsCenter All Night continues. It's ESPN Radio.
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12: Hey, it's Golic Jr. coming up on Wednesday. 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
2: Coming up on SportsCenter All Night. The Biz is on the mound as the Brewers try to clinch the NL Central for the fourth year in a row.
19: Mizorowski with 1-2. Got him looking right at the knees. Ring him up.
2: The White Sox and Guardians continue their crucial series in Cleveland.
20: Swinging another ball. This is out to right. Peters at the track, the wall. He'll leap. That's gone.
2: We had a milestone in Queens.
21: 2-0 to Pete. The pitch. Pete hits it high in the air. Left field and deep. This game is tied.
2: Plus, we look back on the Chiefs' dominant performance on Monday Night Football.
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1: How much will things change as we head towards week two of the NFL? 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Football on the way. Baseball with its annual celebration of Roberto Clemente Day on Tuesday. The Pirates Hall of Famer died in a plane crash New Year's Eve 1972, bringing relief supplies to earthquake victims in Nicaragua. Pirates on Tuesday hosting the Brewers, who had their ace going.
2: Mizorowski with a 1-2. Got him looking right at the knees. Ring him up. 101 miles an hour for the seventh strikeout of the night. Second most ever in a single season for a Milwaukee Brewers pitcher. Jacob now with 243 in what should be a Cy Young season.
1: Five innings, seven strikeouts, and the Brewers would wind up pulling away in Pittsburgh.
3: And a liner through the left side and into left field for a base hit. Yelich is in. Lara streaking around third. He will score. It's a two-run single for Ortiz, and the Brewers lead it 5-0.
1: 620 WTMJ, 5-0 there. Milwaukee wins it 5-1, and the Brewers clinched the division because of this happening.
4: Here's a fly ball to right. This is going to be caught by Hicklin, and the ball game is over. The Braves even it up with a 6-3 win.
1: Cubs Radio Network there. Chicago falling to the Braves 6-3, and that clinches the division for the Brewers. So for Milwaukee, fourth consecutive NL Central title. Only four division titles in the first 54 years of the franchise. They're the first team to win the Central in four straight seasons since division play was created in 1994. Jacob Mizorowski, five innings, seven strikeouts, eighth game this season with no runs allowed in at least five innings. After the win, spoke with Brewers TV.
5: You got to go through this last year, but to be on the mound for a clinching night and now celebrate with your teammates, how do you put this into words?
6: I mean, you can't. I mean, this is what you hope for and pray for as a baseball player, so it's a lot of fun.
5: Fun is your favorite word, right? But, Miz, what makes you believe that this team is capable of even more?
6: I mean, we're just grindy, and, you know, the boys always want to win, so it's fun.
5: How much do you enjoy, you know, it's so hard to get here, to win four straight division champions. Now you've been part of it, two of them. How much do you appreciate the work that you guys all put in together to celebrate like this?
6: Yeah, I mean, it means a lot. You know, just coming through the year, it's a long season, and, you know, it's everything we've hoped for. So it just means a lot.
5: Congratulations. Enjoy it, Miz.
6: Thank you.
1: Jacob Mizorowski and the Brewers celebrating their division championship. Mizorowski, 243 strikeouts this season, most in baseball this season, second most in a season in Brewers history. Brewers, 61st game without a home run this season, but they get the victory. Manager Pat Murphy and his team capturing the division. Brewers wrap that up. As for the AL Central, things getting a little tighter on Tuesday in Cleveland. Guardians and White Sox, and we heard it here on ESPN Radio.
7: Taylor comes set. Runners at second and third. The pitch. Swing and a fly ball. Tailing down the left field line, heading for the corner. Racing and reaching, but missing it is Antonucci. Two-run score. That'll do it. Rocchio walks him off again. 7-6 is the final score. The Guardians have even the series and keep their division hopes alive.
1: Sean Kelly calling it here on ESPN Radio. 7-6 the final. You heard him say, Rocchio does it again. Walk-off double with two outs in his fourth game with a walk-off hit this season. Most in Major League Baseball. Four walk-off hits against divisional opponents. Tied for the most in a season in the last 50 years. And it'll take your breath away. He chatted with Guardians TV.
8: Roke, I saw you walking up to the plate, and it almost seemed like you were at ease in this moment. What is keeping you so at ease in these moments late in the game?
9: I mean, I like to give me, I don't know, like, give me, like, energy to the crowd. That's what I love.
8: You know, he gets ahead with two curveballs, and you're down 0-2. What are you looking for, and how are you keeping yourself calm to be able to get the hit that you know this team needs?
9: I'm trying to be simple. I'm trying to put the ball in play. Don't try to do much. Just get on base and be simple.
8: Tonight, before the game, I know that we had a moment of silence. You were able to have your Venezuelan flag and hold it. And I know this year has been tough for you, for the people back at home, for you. Just what does it mean to have another night where you can have people back at home know that you're thinking about them?
9: Great. I mean, that's a special moment for me every time. Just go out and represent my country.
8: For this team, you know how many games are left. And you can tell this crowd is here. How are you guys keeping yourself calm, believing that this is the moment for you guys to do what you need to do?
9: Like I say always, we fight into the last hour of the game. That's our entity. Just fight into the last hour.
1: And they get the walk-off win 7-6 over the White Sox. Guardians moving to within a half game of Chicago in the AL Central. Half game separating those two. In the AL East, Tampa Bay continuing to hold the top spot there.
10: Two strikes to Caminero. Yeah, the next one coming in. Fly ball down the right field line. It's got a chance. Back near the corner. Back goes Butler. And gone! Opposite field. Walk-off homer. Junior Caminero does it again. And he puts the A's to bed in game one of the series. The final score. The Rays 2, the A's 1.
1: 620 WDAE. Junior Caminero 1-for-4, but the one is a walk-off home run. His 41st of the season came in the ninth. First player in Rays history with multiple walk-off homers in a calendar month. Yordan Alvarez, favorite in the MVP race, but how much has Caminero closed that gap? ESPN analyst Eduardo Perez.
11: A lot because of the heroics and what he's been able to do for the Tampa Bay Rays and what he means for them, right? He plays every day. He posts when it comes to that position at third base, and we've seen the power. And we've seen what him, along with Yandy Diaz, have been able to do. But we cannot take away what Yordan Alvarez has done the entire year. And it's been consistent. These two guys have been able to take their teams to another level. And it's not a deep lineup that you have in Tampa Bay. It's Yandy Diaz. It's Junior Caminero. And it's the supporting cast. Yes, Chandler Simpson started off the year really hot. He went 3-for-3 today. But it's been the Junior show, and he's only getting better and better. We can't forget one thing. He's 22 years young. That's how special this kid is playing third base for the Tampa Bay Rays.
1: He's one of five players with multiple walk-off homers this season. As for the AL West, that's also tight. Astros, Rangers, Houston matching up with the Royals.
12: 3-2. And Alvarez smashes it deep to right field. Back is Ray at the wall. Looking up. See you later. Number 39 for Yordan. And the Astros lead is 4-1.
1: KBME as the Astros go on to a 4-2 win over the Royals. Yordan Alvarez 1-for-2. A home run. 2 RBI. A couple of walks as well. Astros still a game ahead of the Rangers in the AL West.
13: And now the 2-2. And it's poked into the air, shallow left center. This could be trouble. Story going out. He can't make the play. It's off of his glove. Coming in to score is Diaz. Jansen in as well. Foscue makes it to third. Story, the shortstop, angling out, headed toward Anthony, the left fielder. Was able to reach out with his back to the diamond, but it just did tick off his glove. So Seager finds a spot, brings in two more. It's 4-0 Rangers.
1: 105-3, the Fan. Rangers a 4-2 win over the Red Sox. Rangers still game behind the Astros in the AL West. SportsCenter All Night, ESPN Radio, Milestone Night in New York. That's in 40 seconds. But the game for the Orioles and Mets went to 11. Two on for Baltimore's Kobe Mayo.
14: 0-2 to Mayo. The pitch. Kobe hits it high in the air. Center field in deep. Ewing's way back there. He's still going back, and it's off the wall. It's off the wall. It will clear the bases. Mayo to third base. The Mets finally get to it in the outfield. They're going to wave in Mayo. He's going for the inside the park home run, and he will make it. A three-run inside the park homer for Kobe Mayo. 7-4, Baltimore. What just happened?
1: A go-ahead three-run inside the park home run just happened. WBAL with the call. But to get to extra innings, the Orioles had that milestone I mentioned in the top of the ninth.
14: 2-0 to Pete. The pitch. Pete hits it high in the air. Left field and deep. This game is tied into the New York Knights. And number 300 for Lonzo. What a moment. What a moment at Citi Field. Everyone is cheering Pete Alonso, even though he's tied this game up in the ninth.
1: Pete Alonso with career homer number 300 in New York against his former team, and he had a curtain call as a visiting player in New York. As for how it sounded in New York.
15: Familiar surroundings for Alonso. The 2-0 from Senga. Swing and a drive. Well hit to left. Soto can only watch it sail into the second deck. Tumbles right back out of the second deck. But it's a game-tying homer for Pete Alonso. His 300th career home run. And he is getting a standing ovation from the crowd here at Citi Field.
1: Howie Rose, 880 ESPN New York. Orioles go on to win it in 11. 7-5. Pete Alonso with that game-tying homer is 36th of the season, 300th of his career.
16: I'm more stoked that we won the game. We're in a tight divisional or a tight wild card race right here. And I mean, with not a lot of games to go, I mean, there's a lot of tight margins, and getting back is getting that game back right there, getting us back in it. That we're playing for October right now. Sick. We're in a really tight race here. We just need to keep focusing on game to game, and I'm really happy that I was able to come through right there for the team. And what a special homer that Kobe had inside the park, third run homer, so sick. Bullpen did an unbelievable job when Baz went down. I mean, just an incredible team win. Bullpen was lights out. I mean, defense did a great job. I mean, just a timely hitting, great at bats, just really unbelievable team win.
17: Absolutely. Now, I want to get back to Kobe in a minute, but that at bat, that's it, pretty much getting the best of you the first two games. What were you looking at, and that's looking for, I should say, in that situation?
16: I feel like I've been taking really good swings, you know, just every once in a while. Like, sometimes it's round ball, round bat, and I'm just really happy I connected right there.
17: What does being nominated for the Roberto Clemente Award mean to you?
16: Yeah, I mean, today's a special day, like, all across baseball. I mean, Roberto, obviously Hall of Famer, like, unbelievable talent and performer and champion, but the thing that people remember about him most, despite his illustrious career, was the person he was and his heart and what he gave to the community in the game of baseball outside of his performance. So to wear his number today, it's an honor, and to be a nominee, it's an honor. So really, really stoked that I was able to wear the number well today.
17: Before we let you go, did you have Kobe Mayo inside the park home run on your bingo card?
16: I don't think anybody did. I mean, that's the timely hitting right there. Six swing. Pinto. I mean, he's got really good stuff. And for Kobe to come through right there, just diesel ball to center like that, and run like hell. Boy, did we need it. So that was big time.
1: Three run inside the park home run in the 11th inning proves to be the difference. As for Pete Alonso, 10th fastest in baseball history to 300. Home runs. Orioles get the win. They're 3 behind the Guardians for the final wild card spot in the American League. As for the Nationals and Phillies, Washington a 6-3 win over Philadelphia. Kyle Schwarber, home run number 45 in the loss. Phillies 8th loss in the last 12 games, dropping a game behind the Cubs for the top spot of the National League wild card. Phillies, meanwhile, placing all-star left-hander Jesus Luzardo on the 15-day IL on Tuesday, 3 days after being scratched from his start against the Braves because of inflammation in his left shoulder. ESPN's Buster Olney.
18: It's a body blow, and there's no getting around that because, let's face it, the Phillies' theoretical advantage over every other team were those three great starting pitchers in Zach Wheeler and Christopher Sanchez, and yes, Jesus Luzardo, who's been the last two-plus months the hottest pitcher in baseball, 1.67 ERA if you date back to June 28th, and his last start on September 7th, he shuts out the Atlanta Braves. You have 12 strikeouts. But today, Don Mattingly, the Phillies manager, basically had no timetable for his return. So a tough break for the Philadelphia Phillies.
1: Timetable to be determined. Luzardo is eligible to return September 27th, final day of the regular season. Closing the books on L.A. That's next. SportsCenter All Night continues. It's ESPN Radio.
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0: The Jacksonville Jaguars, fresh off their Week 1 win, head to Denver for a weekend clash with the Broncos at Mile High. 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
31: 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Coming up Wednesday, after a huge comeback win against Ohio State, we asked Mel Kiper Jr. how much did Arch Manning improve his draft status when he joins us at 8:30 a.m. Eastern. 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
32: Hey, this is Rich Eisen. 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
2: The NBA drops the hammer on the LA Clippers.
3: This was Adam Silver playing judge and jury after a year-long investigation.
4: Kawhi Leonard, I'm stunned that he wasn't suspended at all. You're asking me to believe he didn't know?
1: NBA Commissioner Adam Silver, considering the investigation into the Clippers and Kawhi Leonard, closed after the penalties that were handed down this month, although he says it was a tough balancing act.
5: I think that's in some ways the most difficult part of adjudicating these disputes, because while there have to be competitive consequences, our view, if these rules are violated, we still want to be a 30-team league. And we recognize that in some ways we're unfortunately punishing the fans of that team as well.
1: Owner Steve Ballmer suspended for a year. The Clippers were fined $30 million. They were stripped of 5 first-round draft picks. Silver with his first public comments since the NBA announced the penalties. ESPN's Vince Goodwill.
6: He talked about meeting with Kawhi Leonard in private before the suspensions and penalties were handed down. And he said both sides agreed that it's time to move on. Notice, he did not fine Kawhi Leonard heavily. He did not suspend Kawhi, only Steve Ballmer, which a lot of people found a bit surprising because of the proximity of relationship between Adam Silver and Steve Ballmer, the chair of the finance committee. Steve Ballmer had to step down from that. He says he considers the matters of this Clippers inquiry closed, especially when you consider the Department of Justice issuing a statement in the past few days that they're going to look into this from a federal standpoint. That is what Adam Silver says is from a matter of Steve Ballmer's statement, where he says he doesn't fully agree with the findings. He's going to accept the findings. Adam Silver believes that that statement is a matter of legalese because of the Department of Justice's looming investigation.
1: NBA's Board of Governors meeting this week. And expansion is also being considered. ESPN's Shyam Charania.
7: The NBA and Adam Silver are in deeper and deeper stages of the expansion conversation. And I'm told specifically for Las Vegas, the next round of bids for an expansion team in Las Vegas are due on Thursday. And then final bids expected to be some point shortly thereafter. My understanding is proposals for that Vegas team is reaching and potentially exceeding $10 billion. And so far, the Vegas process has moved with more pace than Seattle, but those Seattle conversations are continuing as well. And remember, the league has been targeting as soon as the 2028-29 season for the start of these expansion teams. And they all are also projecting both teams to be in the top 10 in terms of market and revenue share moving forward. And so right now, Adam Silver is going to continue the bids process, and it's unclear when a final vote would be. And I think over the next couple of months, we're going to get clarity on the final offers, potentially $10 billion-ish in Las Vegas, potentially $7 billion range in Seattle, and then a potential vote to finalize expansion to 32 teams.
1: NBA moving forward, Seattle certainly could be one of those spots, Las Vegas as well. SportsCenter All Night, ESPN Radio.
8: Deshaun Watson named the starting quarterback of the Cleveland Browns.
9: Deshaun is going to start against Jacksonville, and ultimately felt like Deshaun gave us the best chance to move the ball and score points.
10: This is what I've been working for 2 years.
11: I am shocked. I feel awful for the fans of the Cleveland Browns.
1: There are quarterback questions for a number of teams, and we're only through week one of the regular season. Yes, Cleveland is one of them. Minnesota, another. Quarterback Kyler Murray suffering a concussion in his Vikings debut. Ian Rappaport.
12: Yeah, I think it's fair to say the availability of Kyler Murray is very much up in the air for the Minnesota Vikings. You mentioned it. He is in the NFL's concussion protocol, and the way every player responds to a concussion is different, and every concussion itself is different. The fact that he was in the locker room after the game, the fact that he was in good spirits, that is all a good sign, but it doesn't necessarily mean that Kyler Murray is going to be able to be back next week without missing time. Now, we will see Wednesday, probably, if he's able to come out there, then I would say he will have progressed in the protocol enough to maybe be able to start on Sunday. If not, Carson Wentz will be in there once again, and man, he looked good on Sunday. 3 touchdown passes, an excellent, excellent fourth quarter. Safe to say, if Carson has to play, the Vikings will have a ton of confidence.
1: That's the situation in Minnesota. Their starter, who was named over the summer, out with injury. Then there's Cleveland, where the Browns just have question marks. ESPN's Dan Graziano.
13: The Browns are living in their own reality that is detached from the one the rest of us are in. Deshaun Watson hasn't been a good player in 6 years. Everything that comes with him, the money, the salary cap damage, obviously the significant off-the-field issues that he's really never owned up to. He acts like everything's happened to him as opposed to taking responsibility for why there's resentment toward him. They don't have to play him. The fans don't want to see him. I mean, I guess Shedeur Sanders must have just been horrendous all camp if this is better than that. But I don't get what the organization gains by continuing to run this guy out there. And I think it just erodes any positive feeling you might be inclined to have about them if you're like rooting for Todd Monken. And it just erodes a lot of credibility. I mean, I think they're insulting their fans.
1: Todd Monken saying this weekend that it's his decision. But earlier on ESPN Radio, our Mike Golic wants to know how the players actually feel.
14: We know at some point Shedeur Sanders is going to be the quarterback there. And when they played as bad as they did, and you can't hang everything on Deshaun Watson. I do understand that. But that's the linchpin of a team, is the quarterback. So those questions are going to come about, and it'll be interesting to hear how players answer those questions, because not every player has a press conference, but beat writers go in and talk to players, and all the players are going to be asked. Those beat writers are going to ask, do you think they should make a quarterback change? What do you think should happen offensively? Do you think you should change anything? It'll be interesting if you get one or two guys to actually give an opinion about that, or toe the locker room line of saying we're all going in the same direction.
1: We'll see what happens in Cleveland. Mea culpa from the Longhorns. That's next. It's ESPN Radio.
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1: Pete Alonso hits career homer number 300 and gets a curtain call on the road in New York. Orioles win it in extra innings in New York. Brewers clinch the division with the Cubs' loss and their win with their ace.
2: Mizorowski with a 1-2. Got him looking right at the knees. Ring him up. 101 miles an hour for the seventh strikeout of the night. Second most ever in a single season for a Milwaukee Brewers pitcher. Jacob now with 243 in what should be a Cy Young season.
1: 243 strikeouts, most in Major League Baseball this season, tied for the second most in a season in Brewers history. 620 WTMJ. Brewers a 5-1 win over the Pirates. They win, Cubs lose, Brewers clinch the National League Central, their fourth straight division title. Manager Pat Murphy had to wait a little bit.
3: Yeah, it wasn't bad, to be honest with you. Whatever was going to happen, we were going to do this inevitably. And we got 11 games to go, and those are important, too. We have a lot of games to go, and there's a lot of things to tighten up. But it's just really gratifying to see the guys know what they've achieved and know. It's never been done 4 years in a row, and there's a bunch of guys in the room, at least four or five, that have done it 4 years in a row. And I'm just happy for them. And this 26th club, you know, I've said all year long, like, there hasn't been a spot where you say, wow, we're really special. But it's starting to grow on me, and the fact that they went the big one, they had to. Today was a big one. They knew that coming here. We haven't won in here this year very much. To come in here and win like that was great. And I'm proud of the guys, man. I'm happy for them.
1: Jacob Mizorowski goes five innings, doesn't give up a run, scatters five hits, strikes out seven. Eighth game this season with no runs allowed in at least five innings pitched. ESPN analyst Eduardo Perez.
4: It's been complete, right? And it's come a lot quicker than what we thought. We knew last year the velocity was there, but the sustainability of the velocity is what really impressed a lot of us in the first half of the season. Then there was a little dead arm period, you could say, around the All-Star break. And now they're making sure, because he's in uncharted territory, and so are the Milwaukee Brewers, witnessing a pitcher that throws so many pitches at 100 miles per hour over. Just to put it in perspective, the first pitch of the game today was at 102, and it just continued to go up. It's rock station status right now. It was 102.5 that he was throwing early on. He reaches 103.2. This guy does things right now that not only the Milwaukee Brewers, but no one has really seen consistently in our era the way that he does it. Now, he did fatigue a little bit, and I think that's what he was talking about. He wasn't impressed with his outing today. He could do better. It seemed like with the 85 pitches that he had nine pitches of four-seam fastballs that were under 100 miles per hour, and that's the one thing that he wants to be able to keep is that sustainability, because in the postseason, when it becomes real, that's when they're going to need him. And if they are going to beat the LA Dodgers or any other team in the National League to get to the World Series, Jacob Mizorowski has to be the guy to take him there.
1: Mizorowski, 152 career strikeouts with 100 miles per hour or greater. He had five of them on Tuesday. Shout out to those rock stations. Fastest pitch on Tuesday was 103.1. I spent time at 101.5. As did our Freddie Coleman, by the way. WPDH celebrating 50 years in 2026. Brewers get the win. They get the division because the Cubs lose to the Braves 6-3. Atlanta increasing its lead in the NL East. 22nd multi-run comeback this season. Cubs, meanwhile, remain half game ahead of the Phillies for the first NL wildcard spot. Milwaukee's got a division in the American League. Guardians pull closer in theirs.
5: Taylor comes set. Runners at second and third. The pitch. Swinging a fly ball. Tailing down the left field line, heading for the corner. Racing and reaching, but missing it is Antonacci. Two-run score. That'll do it. Rocchio walks him off again. 7-6 is the final score. The Guardians have evened the series and keep their division hopes alive.
1: 7-6, the final. Rocchio with the walk-off double, fourth game with a walk-off hit this season. And you heard it right here on ESPN Radio. Sean Kelly and Doug Glanville had the call for us. Sean?
5: Thank you, Jay. As advertised, not quite as promised, but we enjoyed a thriller tonight at Progressive Field in Cleveland. A walk-off win for the Guardians, 7-6 the final score. Now Chicago's lead in the division is a half game with one more game still to go in this series. It took all the way to the last out, the last strike, and the last swing of the bat. Rocchio delivers, knocking in two runs for a walk-off win for the Guardians.
6: Yeah, I mean, this was such a fun game. It's because not only the talent and the big hits and the back and forth, they played in personality on some level. You know, the Guardians didn't strike out until like the ninth inning. I mean, they put the ball in play. And then, of course, it comes down to the closers. You know, the big pitchers and the right matchup. Every decision the managers made were in the lanes that they would most desire. And they still got big hits. It was back and forth with just unexpected hits, big hits, timely hits, and some big plays on the defensive side. But in the end, you know, Rocchio gets a pitch that's up in the zone, two strikes, and Antonacci took a really sort of undirect angle, and that indirectness led to him really misplaying that ball. And so credit to Rocchio for putting the ball in play, but the angle really hurt the White Sox on that.
5: What a flair for the dramatic. Rocchio with his fourth walk-off this year, and this is a ball game, friend, that had 10 pitchers and pinch hitters and pinch runners. We talked about it. Both these managers would push all the buttons necessary in this pivot game, not only for the division, but the wild card too. Big-time postseason implications with this win for the Guardians.
6: Yeah, huge. And look, they know each other well, these teams. And the fact is they did put all, they emptied the bullpens, they emptied the dugout. They were going to say everybody, and they said both, all hands on deck. And that was the game where everybody was contributing and doing a part, and every play and pitch was consequential. So, I mean, I'd compliment both managers for just the job well done. And it just came down to just baseball happening. You know, the home team had the extra swing, and they made the swing, and the White Sox didn't make that big play at the end, and that's it. Game over.
5: Smith's the winner out of the bullpen for the Guardians. Taylor takes the loss for the White Sox. And again, this series moves to tomorrow night, and with a week and a half to go, it's going to need every game here to decide this division and maybe another one in the American League, too. 7-6 the final, a walk-off winner for the Cleveland Guardians in front of 23,000-plus at Progressive Field. For Doug Glanville, I'm Sean Kelly, right here on your home for Sunday Night Baseball, Major League Baseball on ESPN Radio and the ESPN app. Now let's go back to Jay Reynolds in the studio.
1: 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Right now, SportsCenter all night, Dodgers and Reds facing each other on Tuesday.
7: Watching these Reds hitters up there going to and certainly leaving the batter's box, it's almost like they know defeat is coming. Swing and a miss, strike three. Just tried to foul a slider to stay alive, and he could not. That's strikeout number 7 for Yoshinobu Yamamoto.
1: Yamamoto and the Dodgers shutting out the Reds 4-0. Yamamoto gets the win, going 7 innings, striking out 7 for manager Dave Roberts.
8: I think the thing that I've learned about Yoshinobu is he's able to reset, you know, on the fly. He's able to bear down and make pitches when he needs to get a double play, a strikeout, a pop-up. You know, those are separators when you're not totally locked in or in sync. You can still take a deep breath, reset, and navigate an inning and keep going. And so that's something that I've really learned from him.
1: Yamamoto, third straight start of at least 7 innings. He retired 21 of the final 22 hitters after issuing back-to-back walks to start the game. Dodgers' 8th shutout this season with 3 or fewer hits allowed. Padres, a 9-3 loss to the Rockies. Padres snap an 8-game win streak. Had been the longest active streak in Major League Baseball. Diamondbacks, however, can't take advantage. They went to extra innings with the Marlins.
9: So here's the 0-1. Swung on, that's well struck. Deep left center field, Lawler racing after it. Still going, Lawler can't reach it. It's off the base of the wall. 1 run scores, 2 run scores. Here comes Lopez. It's a bases clearing double for the Marlins, and they take a 4-1 lead in the 11th.
1: That would be The difference in the game, Marlins, a 4-2 win over Arizona. Diamondbacks remain 2.5 behind the Padres for the final National League wild card spot. 10 games to play. 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
10: From Darryl K. Royal, Texas Memorial Stadium in Austin. Diving for the goal line, Hollywood Scholars. Touchdown, Texas.
11: I wonder if it's pretty, but I found a way to win. That's a good scene, too.
10: Unbelievable scene here. Knocks off number one.
1: Texas quarterback Arch Manning, in the wake of the big win last week, and apologizing Tuesday on social media for laughing and making an insensitive comment about an AI-generated video that depicted his coach, Steve Sarkisian, slapping ESPN sideline reporter Holly Rowe. Manning posting in part, quote, "It's easy to say I didn't mean it, but I know my words and actions were hurtful to a lot of people. I do not take that lightly, and I'm deeply sorry for that." Manning saying he and Holly Rowe have spoken, Rowe posting, "Apology accepted," earlier on ESPN Radio. Our Emmett Golden.
12: I think the thing he's most guilty of is just a lack of awareness.
13: Yeah.
12: And understanding. Look, he's going to be a number one pick. He's going to be in the first round somewhere early on and be the face of a franchise. And that comes with responsibility. Right now, he's the face of Texas football.
13: Mm-hmm.
12: And, you know, to make light of a man slapping a woman, even though it's AI, I totally understand it and get it. And I don't think he needs to go to jail
13: or fall in the draft.
12: No. I don't think it's not a
13: character flaw.
12: No, it's not a character flaw.
13: Right.
12: It just shows a lack of awareness. And I'm surprised by it because of the pedigree. That was the most surprising thing. His grandfather, his uncles, you know, being in the spotlight and him coming up under them. I just assumed that he'd have, you know, a different type of polish than maybe some other young man. But ultimately, he's a young guy and, you know, you do stupid stuff.
13: You know what I really didn't like? And it wasn't even on him. It was kind of the encouragement from the people in the room.
12: Oh, absolutely.
13: Because he said, I saw the one with Steve Sarkisian and Holly Rowe. And, well, they laughed, but then they said, well, what happened? Like, they knew what happened, right? If he had just said, I saw the one with Sark and Holly Rowe, left it at that, they could have got a good laugh. It would have been one of those inside jokes. They tell us on the radio all the time not to tell inside jokes because nobody knows what that means. So, you know, they could have left it right there, and it wouldn't have been a big deal. It only became a big deal once they said, well, what happened in it? And it's almost like they set him up and he was just going in the moment, not trying to make excuses for the young man. Like you said, you got to have awareness. But it felt like he was just going with it and explaining what happened because he was asked.
1: Holly Rowe saying apology accepted after she and Arch Manning have talked. SportsCenter All Night, ESPN Radio. The big matchup this weekend, LSU, Ole Miss, Lane Kiffin returning to his former stomping grounds. But he says the pressure's not on LSU.
14: I told the players today, man, like, you don't have anything to worry about as far as, like, attention on you all week and everything. There's just going to be so much attention, hatred, everything on me. I said, you just get to go play. And I said, really, the pressure's on them. They're the team that, you know, we won 7 games last year. They won 13. They return, you know, 2 Heisman candidates. How often does that ever happen in the same backfield? I mean, we had it one time with Matt Leinart and Reggie Bush. And second longest winning streak in the country. So you guys just get to go play, and the pressure's not on you.
1: Seems like that Ole Miss program's a pretty good one. Yeah, it is, says our Paul Feinbaum.
15: The team that Lane Kiffin was complimenting, that was his team last year that he built, all those Heisman winners, all that great success. So Lane Kiffin, in his own disingenuous way, was complimenting himself for a great job at Ole Miss and saying that the pressure now is on them. That is not the case whatsoever. The pressure is all on him. He is the one that left them behind. They are the jilted lover. He ran off to whatever island he decided to build a mansion on, which happened to be in Louisiana. So I realize we're late in the game, even though the game hasn't even started yet, but that is just Lane Kiffin being Lane Kiffin.
16: Is this a must-win for him?
15: Yes, yes, yes. And the reason is so simple. He left Ole Miss because LSU was the glory. That's where everything he wanted was. It wasn't at Ole Miss, even though that team that he left behind nearly went to the national championship game last year, came within one play of going into overtime against Miami. He wanted to go to LSU because that's what he said Nick Saban told him was the best job in college football. That's where everyone wins national championships, everyone but Brian Kelly, who was brought there from Notre Dame. He's got a $55 million roster He's got the governor in on him. He's got everybody rowing in the same direction. He didn't think he could win at Ole Miss. He left them behind. They feel pretty badly about it. They are carrying that torch against Lane Kiffin and will not let it go.
1: LSU in Oxford to face Ole Miss Saturday, 7:30 Eastern. We'll see it on ABC. Well, it was a week one loss. Was it just one loss? Or is it time for the panic button? That's next. 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
5: I'm not going to overreact to one game. The Chiefs are going to be the Chiefs, and I love this run game that they have now found with Kenneth Walker III. I think this was just a bad game from the Denver Broncos. A lot of guys not playing in preseason, the poor tackling, the not attention to detail. I do believe they're going to be better, and they still have that opportunity. They play the Kansas City Chiefs one more time, so you can even up that series with them when it comes to division matters in the AFC West. So I'm not counting the Broncos out just yet. But I did love what I seen from the Kansas City Chiefs.
1: Harry Douglas, half of Freddie and Harry, weekday afternoons here on ESPN Radio. He mentioned bad game. Bad game, or did it expose deeper issues for the Broncos? ESPN analyst Steve Smith Sr., Dominique Foxworth, Jeff Saturday.
6: Bad game. I mean, listen, they have a very good defensive line, a very good offensive line. We just talked about Davis Webb, his first time calling plays, never got into a rhythm, right? You even heard Sean Payton at halftime, doing the halftime spot, and he's like, you know, they ran it a lot, we didn't. Like, he felt how the game was going. So I would definitely attribute this to a bad game. Football is about moments. Like, people always, you look at stats, and they'll look at, oh, this. But the reality is it comes down to situations, and they were poor in most of the situations. All that went well for the Chiefs. It did not go well for the Broncos. This team will bounce back. It's a very good football team. They're well coached. Just a bad game.
7: Yeah, and I think I agree with Jeff. But they got out game planned. I go back and watch that tape. Yes, I think you're right about those moments. But I also look at the tape and I'm like, nobody's open in these situations. And then the pressure's getting there fast. We should focus more on giving the Chiefs credit and not blaming the Broncos. I think the Broncos will be better, but that situation, to me at least, is not indicative of what this team's going to be going forward.
8: We all thought that the new acquisition will make them a slow start. They brought the kitchen sink. And here's the problem. All the plumbers were at the game. They had no one there to help fix it. And the leaks just kept happening. We talk about pressure, it makes diamonds. You know what else it does? It floods your basement. Mm. And that's what happened, and they got to go back to the drawing board.
1: We'll see what happens as the season progresses. 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
9: High fly ball, right center field. Rodriguez back on the track at the wall. See ya! A three-run home run by Jones. And the Yankees lead 7-1.
1: 8-1 would be the final. Michael Kay, Yes Network. Yankees improving to 10-3 this month. Best in baseball in September. Yankees remain 3.5 behind the Rays in the AL East. Tigers a 10-1 win over the Blue Jays, who lost a home series for just the second time since the start of August. Detroit, meanwhile, getting their sixth consecutive win.
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10: How good is that? Are you entertained?
0: Number 5.
1: A night ago, the White Sox saw Tristan Peters draw a walk against Cleveland's Gavin Williams, which ended a marathon 18-pitch at-bat. Tuesday, Colorado's Cole Kerrig was in the box, also for more than a dozen pitches. 850 KOA.
11: Vasquez pitches, driven to deep right. High and way out of here. Touch him all time. On the 13th pitch of the at-bat, Cole Kerrig with his second homer of the game.
0: Number 4.
1: Braves increase their lead in the NL East, doubling up the Cubs. 680 the fan.
12: 0-2 pitch. He swings and drives it deep to right field, to the wall, and gone! It's gone! A violent swing by Drake Baldwin, and it's a two-run homer right into the basket in right field. And he silences Cub fans here on the north side.
0: Number 3.
1: Orioles take the Mets to extra innings with a milestone shot from a New York fan favorite. WBAL.
13: 2-0 to Pete. The pitch. Pete hits it high in the air. Left field and deep. This game is tied into the New York Knights. And number 300 for Alonso. What a moment. What a moment at Citi Field. Everyone is cheering Pete Alonso, even though he's tied this game up in the ninth.
14: Number two.
1: Separation in the AL Central is a half game thanks to what we saw in Cleveland. Sean Kelly had the call.
15: Taylor comes set. Runners at second and third. The pitch. Swing and a fly ball. Taylor down the left field line, heading for the corner. Racing and reaching, but missing it is Antonacci. Two-run score. That'll do it. Rocchio walks him off again.
14: Number one.
1: As for the AL East, Rays holding the top spot. They also end their game with one swing. 620 WDAE.
16: Fly ball down the right field line. It's got a chance. Back near the corner. Back goes Butler. And gone! Opposite field. Walk-off homer. Junior Caminero does it again. And he puts the A's to bed in game one of the series.
1: Tampa Bay gets the walk-off win. Rays winning four straight games.

0: week one and turns the page to week number two. That also includes my latest power rankings. And the actor from Resident Evil, Paul Walter Hauser, stops by. That's Wednesday's Rich Eisen Show on Disney Plus, the ESPN app, and ESPN Radio.
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10: Coming up on SportsCenter All Night. The Biz is on the mound as the Brewers try to clinch the NL Central for the fourth year in a row.
11: Mizorowski with 1-2. Got him looking right at the knees. Ring him up.
10: The White Sox and Guardians continue their crucial series in Cleveland.
12: Swinging another ball. This is out to right. Peters at the track, the wall. He'll leap. That's gone.
10: We had a milestone in Queens.
13: 2-0 to Pete. The pitch. Pete hits it high in the air. Left field and deep. This game is tied.
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14: 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They felt like them. 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
15: How much will things change as we head towards week two of the NFL? 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Football on the way. Baseball with its annual celebration of Roberto Clemente Day on Tuesday. The Pirates Hall of Famer died in a plane crash New Year's Eve 1972, bringing relief supplies to earthquake victims in Nicaragua. Pirates on Tuesday hosting the Brewers, who had their ace going.
11: Mizorowski with 1-2. Got him looking right at the knees. Ring him up. 100. 100-

0: 1 mile an hour for the seventh strikeout of the night. Second most ever in a single season for a Milwaukee Brewers pitcher. Jacob now with 243 in what should be a Cy Young season.
1: 5 innings, 7 strikeouts, and the Brewers would wind up pulling away in Pittsburgh.
2: And a liner through the left side and into left field for a base hit. Yelich is in. Lara streaking around third. He will score. It's a 2-run single for Ortiz, and the Brewers lead it 5-0.
1: 620 WTMJ, 5-0 there. Milwaukee wins it 5-1, and the Brewers clinched the division because of this happening.
3: Here's a fly ball to right. This is going to be caught by Hicklin, and the ball game is over. The Braves even it up with a 6-3 win.
1: Cubs Radio Network there. Chicago falling to the Braves 6-3, and that clinches the division for the Brewers. So for Milwaukee, fourth consecutive NL Central title. Only 4 division titles in the first 54 years of the franchise. They're the first team to win the Central in 4 straight seasons since division play was created in 1994. Jacob Mizorowski, 5 innings, 7 strikeouts, 8th game this season with no runs allowed in at least 5 innings. After the win, spoke with Brewers TV.
4: You got to go through this last year, but to be on the mound for a clinching night and now celebrate with your teammates, how do you put this into words?
5: I mean, you can't. I mean, this is what you hope for and pray for as a baseball player, so it's a lot of fun.
4: Fun is your favorite word, right? But, Miz, what makes you believe that this team is capable of even more?
5: I mean, we're just grindy, and, you know, the boys always want to win, so it's fun.
4: Enjoy, you know, it's so hard to get here to win 4 straight division champions. Now you've been part of it, 2 of them. How much do you appreciate the work that you guys all put in together to celebrate like this?
5: Yeah, I mean, it means a lot. You know, just coming through the year, it's a long season, and, you know, it's everything we've hoped for. So it just means a lot.
4: Congratulations. Enjoy it, Miz.
5: Thank you.
1: Jacob Mizorowski and the Brewers celebrating their division championship. Mizorowski, 243 strikeouts this season, most in baseball this season, second most in a season in Brewers history. Brewers, 61st game without a home run this season, but they get the victory. Manager Pat Murphy and his team capturing the division. Brewers wrap that up. As for the AL Central, things getting a little tighter on Tuesday in Cleveland. Guardians and White Sox, and we heard it here on ESPN Radio.
6: Taylor comes set. Runners at second and third. The pitch. Swinging a fly ball, tailing down the left field line, heading for the corner, racing and reaching, but missing it is Antonacci. 2-run score, that'll do it. Rocchio walks him off again. 7-6 is the final score. The Guardians have evened the series and keep their division hopes alive.
1: Sean Kelly calling it here on ESPN Radio. 7-6 the final. You heard him say, Rocchio does it again. Walk-off double with 2 outs in his 4th game with a walk-off hit this season. Most in Major League Baseball. 4 walk-off hits against divisional opponents. Tied for the most in a season in the last 50 years. And it'll take your breath away. He chatted with Guardians TV.
7: Roke, I saw you walking up to the plate, and it almost seemed like you were at ease in this moment. What is keeping you so at ease in these moments late in the game?
8: I mean, I like to give me... I don't know, like, give me, like, energy to the crowd. That's what I love.
7: You know, he gets ahead with 2 curveballs, and you're down 0-2. What are you looking for, and how are you keeping yourself calm to be able to get the hit that you know this team needs?
8: I'm trying to be simple. I'm trying to put the ball in play. Don't try to do much. Just get on base and be simple.
7: Tonight, before the game, I know that we had a moment of silence. You were able to have your Venezuelan flag and hold it. And I know this year has been tough for you and for the people back at home for you. Just what does it mean to have another night where you can have people back at home know that you're thinking about them?
8: Great, great. I mean, that's a special moment for me every time. Just go out and represent my country.
7: For this team, you know how many games are left. And you can tell this crowd is here. How are you guys keeping yourself calm, believing that this is the moment for you guys to do what you need to do?
8: Like I say always, we fight into the last hour of the game. That's our entity. Just fighting to the last hour.
1: And they get the walk-off win 7-6 over the White Sox. Guardians moving to within a half game of Chicago in the AL Central. Half game separating those two. In the AL East, Tampa Bay continuing to hold the top spot there.
9: Two strikes to Caminero. And the next one coming in. Fly ball down the right field line. It's got a chance. Back near the corner. Back goes Butler. And gone! Opposite field. Walk-off homer. Junior Caminero does it again. And he puts the A's to bed in game one of the series. The final score. The Rays 2, the A's 1.
1: 620 WDAE. Junior Caminero 1-for-4, but the one is a walk-off home run. His 41st of the season came in the ninth, first player in Rays history with multiple walk-off homers in a calendar month. Yordan Alvarez, favorite in the MVP race, but how much has Caminero closed that gap? ESPN analyst Eduardo Perez.
10: A lot because of the heroics of what he's been able to do for the Tampa Bay Rays and what he means for them, right? He plays every day. He posts when it comes to that position at third base, and we've seen the power. And we've seen what him, along with Yandy Diaz, have been able to do. But we cannot take away what Yordan Alvarez has done the entire year. And it's been consistent. These two guys have been able to take their teams to another level. And it's not a deep lineup that you have in Tampa Bay. It's Yandy Diaz. It's Junior Caminero. And it's the supporting cast. Yes, Chandler Simpson started off the year really hot. He went 3-for-3 today. But it's been the junior show, and he's only getting better and better. We can't forget one thing. He's 22 years young. That's how special this kid is playing third base for the Tampa Bay Rays.
1: He's one of five players with multiple walk-off homers this season. As for the AL West, that's also tight. Astros, Rangers, Houston matching up with the Royals.
11: 3-2. And Alvarez smashes it deep to right field. Back is Ray at the wall. Looking up. See you later. Number 39 for Yordan. And the Astros lead is 4-1.
1: KBME as the Astros go on to a 4-2 win over the Royals. Yordan Alvarez 1-for-2. A home run, two RBI, a couple of walks as well. Astros still a game ahead of the Rangers in the AL West.
12: And now the 2-2. And it's poked into the air, shallow left center. This could be trouble. Story going out. He can't make the play. It's off of his glove. Coming in to score is Diaz. Jansen in as well. Foscue makes it to third. Story, the shortstop, angling out, headed toward Anthony, the left fielder. Was able to reach out with his back to the diamond, but it just did tick off his glove. So Seager finds a spot, brings in two more. It's 4-0 Rangers.
1: 105-3, the fan. Rangers a 4-2 win over the Red Sox. Rangers still game behind the Astros in the AL West. SportsCenter all night, ESPN Radio, Milestone Night in New York. That's in 40 seconds. But the game for the Orioles and Mets went to 11. Two on for Baltimore's Coby Mayo.
13: 0-2 to Mayo. The pitch. Coby hits it high in the air. Center field in deep. Ewing's way back there. He's still going back, and it's off the wall. It's off the wall. It will clear the bases. Mayo to third base. The Mets finally get to in the outfield. They're going to wave in Mayo. He's going for the inside the park home run, and he will make it. A three-run inside the park homer for Coby Mayo. 7-4, Baltimore. What just happened?
1: A go-ahead three-run inside-the-park home run just happened. WBAL with the call. But to get to extra innings, the Orioles had that milestone I mentioned in the top of the ninth.
13: 2-0 to Pete. The pitch. Pete hits it high in the air. Left field and deep. This game is tied into the New York night. And number 300 for Alonso. What a moment. What a moment at Citi Field. Everyone is cheering Pete Alonso, even though he's tied this game up in the ninth.
1: Pete Alonso with career homer number 300 in New York against his former team, and he had a curtain call as a visiting player in New York. As for how it sounded in New York.
14: Familiar surroundings for Alonso. The 2-0 from Senga. Swing and a drive. Well hit to left. Soto can only watch it sail into the second deck. Tumbles right back out of the second deck. But it's a game-tying homer for Pete Alonso. His 300th career home run. And he is getting a standing ovation from the crowd here at Citi Field.
1: Howie Rose, 880 ESPN New York. Orioles go on to win it in 11, 7-5. Pete Alonso with that game-tying homer is 36th of the season, 300th of his career.
15: I'm more stoked that we won the game. We're in a tight divisional or a tight wild card race right here. And, I mean, with not a lot of games to go, I mean, there's a lot of tight margins. And getting back is getting that game back right there, getting us back in it. That we're playing for October right now. Sick. We're in a really tight race here. We just need to keep focusing on game to game, and I'm really happy that I was able to come through right there for the team. And what a special homer that Kobe had inside the park, three run homer, so sick. Bullpen did an unbelievable job when Baz went down. I mean, just an incredible team win. Bullpen was lights out. I mean, defense did a great job. I mean, just a timely hitting, great at bats, just really unbelievable team win.
16: Absolutely. Now I want to get back to Kobe in a minute, but that at bat, that's pretty much getting the best of you the first two games. What were you looking at and that's looking for, I should say, in that situation?
15: I've been taking really good swings, you know, just every once in a while, like sometimes it's round ball, round bat, and I'm just really happy I connected right there.
16: What does being nominated for the Roberto Clemente Award mean to you?
15: Yeah, today's a special day, like all across baseball. I mean, Roberto, obviously Hall of Famer, like unbelievable talent and performer and champion, but the thing that people remember about him most, despite his illustrious career, was the person he was and his heart and what he gave to the community in the game of baseball outside of his performance. So to wear his number today, it's an honor, and to be a nominee, it's an honor. So really, really stoked that I was able to wear the number well today.
16: Before we let you go, did you have Kobe Mayo inside the park home run on your bingo card?
15: I don't think anybody did. I mean, that's the timely hitting right there. Six swing. Pinto, I mean, he's got really good stuff. And for Kobe to come through right there, just diesel ball to center like that and run like hell, boy, did we need it. So that was big time.
1: Three run inside the park home run in the 11th inning proves to be the difference. As for Pete Alonso, 10th fastest in baseball history to 300 home runs. Orioles get the win. They're three behind the Guardians for the final wild card spot in the American League. As for the Nationals and Phillies, Washington a 6-3 win over Philadelphia. Kyle Schwarber, home run number 45 in the loss. Phillies' eighth loss in the last 12 games, dropping a game behind the Cubs for the top spot of the National League wild card. Phillies, meanwhile, placing all-star left-hander Jesus Luzardo on the 15-day IL on Tuesday, 3 days after being scratched from his start against the Braves because of inflammation in his left shoulder. ESPN's Buster Olney.
17: It's a body blow, and there's no getting around that because, let's face it, the Phillies' theoretical advantage over every other team were those three great starting pitchers in Zach Wheeler and Christopher Sanchez, and yes, Jesus Luzardo, who's been, the last two-plus months, the hottest pitcher in baseball, a 1.67 ERA if you date back to June 28th, and his last start on September 7th, he shuts out the Atlanta Braves. He has 12 strikeouts. But today, Don Mattingly, the Phillies manager, basically had no timetable for his return. So a tough break for the Philadelphia Phillies.
1: Timetable to be determined. Luzardo is eligible to return September 27th, final day of the regular season. Closing the books on L.A. That's next. SportsCenter All Night continues. It's ESPN Radio.
18: 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That also includes my latest power rankings, and the actor from Resident Evil, Paul Walter Hauser, stops by. 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
28: My overreaction for this game, as we're sitting around and texting around halftime, was if C.J. 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Stroud have tabled talks. 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
2: The NBA drops the hammer on the LA Clippers.
3: This was Adam Silver playing judge and jury after a year-long investigation.
4: Kawhi Leonard, I'm stunned that he wasn't suspended at all. You're asking me to believe he didn't know?
1: NBA Commissioner Adam Silver, considering the investigation into the Clippers and Kawhi Leonard, closed after the penalties that were handed down this month, although he says it was a tough balancing act.
5: I think that's, in some ways, the most difficult part of adjudicating these disputes, because while there have to be competitive consequences, our view, if these rules are violated, we still want to be a 30-team league. And we recognize that in some ways we're unfortunately punishing the fans of that team as well.
1: Owner Steve Ballmer suspended for a year. The Clippers were fined $30 million. They were stripped of 5 first-round draft picks. Silver with his first public comments since the NBA announced the penalties. ESPN's Vince Goodwill.
6: He talked about meeting with Kawhi Leonard in private before the suspensions and penalties were handed down. And he said both sides agreed that it's time to move on. And notice, he did not fine Kawhi Leonard heavily. He did not suspend Kawhi, only Steve Ballmer, which a lot of people found a bit surprising because of the proximity of relationship between Adam Silver and Steve Ballmer, the chair of the finance committee. Steve Ballmer had to step down from that. He said he considers the matters of this Clippers inquiry closed, especially when you consider the Department of Justice issuing a statement in the past few days that they're going to look into this from a federal standpoint. That is what Adam Silver says is from a matter of Steve Ballmer's statement, where he says he doesn't fully agree with the findings. He's going to accept the findings. Adam Silver believes that that statement is a matter of legalese because of the Department of Justice's looming investigation.
1: NBA's Board of Governors meeting this week. And expansion is also being considered. ESPN's Shams Charania.
7: The NBA and Adam Silver are in deeper and deeper stages of the expansion conversation. And I'm told specifically for Las Vegas, the next round of bids for an expansion team in Las Vegas are due on Thursday. And then final bids expected to be some point shortly thereafter. My understanding is proposals for that Vegas team is reaching and potentially exceeding $10 billion. And so far, the Vegas process has moved with more pace than Seattle, but those Seattle conversations are continuing as well. And remember, the league has been targeting as soon as the 2028-29 season for the start of these expansion teams. And they all are also projecting both teams to be in the top 10 in terms of market and revenue share moving forward. And so right now, Adam Silver is going to continue the bids process, and it's unclear when a final vote would be. And I think over the next couple of months, we're going to get clarity on the final offers, potentially $10 billion-ish in Las Vegas, potentially $7 billion range in Seattle, and then a potential vote to finalize expansion to 32 teams.
1: NBA moving forward, Seattle certainly could be one of those spots, Las Vegas as well. SportsCenter All Night, ESPN Radio.
8: Deshaun Watson named the starting quarterback of the Cleveland Browns.
9: Deshaun is going to start against Jacksonville, and ultimately felt like Deshaun gave us the best chance to move the ball and score points.
10: This is what I've been working for 2 years.
11: I am shocked. I feel awful for the fans of the Cleveland Browns.
1: There are quarterback questions for a number of teams, and we're only through week one of the regular season. Yes, Cleveland is one of them. Minnesota, another. Quarterback Kyler Murray suffering a concussion in his Vikings debut. Ian Rappaport.
12: Yeah, I think it's fair to say the availability of Kyler Murray is very much up in the air for the Minnesota Vikings. You mentioned it. He is in the NFL's concussion protocol, and the way every player responds to a concussion is different, and every concussion itself is different. The fact that he was in the locker room after the game, the fact that he was in good spirits, that is all a good sign, but it doesn't necessarily mean that Kyler Murray is going to be able to be back next week without missing time. Now, we will see Wednesday, probably, if he is able to come out there, then I would say he will have progressed in the protocol enough to maybe be able to start on Sunday. If not, Carson Wentz will be in there once again. And, man, he looked good on Sunday. 3 touchdown passes, an excellent, excellent fourth quarter. Safe to say, if Carson has to play, the Vikings will have a ton of confidence.
1: That's the situation in Minnesota. Their starter, who was named over the summer, out with injury. Then there's Cleveland, where the Browns just have question marks. ESPN's Dan Graziano.
13: The Browns are living in their own reality that is detached from the one the rest of us are in. Deshaun Watson hasn't been a good player in 6 years. Everything that comes with him, the money, the salary cap damage, obviously, the significant off-the-field issues that he's really never owned up to. He acts like everything's happened to him as opposed to taking responsibility for why there's resentment toward him. They don't have to play him. The fans don't want to see him. I mean, I guess Shedeur Sanders must have just been horrendous all camp if this is better than that, but I don't get what the organization gains by continuing.

0: to run this
1: college football Saturday.
0: Any positive feeling you might be inclined to have about them, if you're like rooting for Todd Monken, and it just erodes a lot of credibility. I mean, I think they're insulting their fans.
2: Todd Monken saying this weekend that it's his decision. But earlier on ESPN Radio, our Mike Golic wants to know how the players actually feel.
3: We know at some point Shedeur Sanders is going to be the quarterback there. And when they played as bad as they did, and you can't hang everything on Deshaun Watson. I do understand that. But that's the linchpin of a team, is the quarterback. So those questions are going to come about, and it'll be interesting to hear how players answer those questions, because not every player has a press conference, but beat writers go in and talk to players.

Because all the players are going to be asked. Those beat writers are going to ask, do you think they should make a quarterback change? What do you think should happen offensively? Do you think you should change anything? It'll be interesting if you get one or two guys to actually give an opinion about that or toe the locker room line of saying we're all going in.

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6: Pete Alonso hits career homer number 300 and gets a curtain call on the road in New York. Orioles win it in extra innings in New York. Brewers clinch the division with the Cubs' loss and their win with their ace.
7: Mizorowski with a 1-2. Got him looking right at the knee.

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1: Pete Alonso hits career homer number 300 and gets a curtain call on the road in New York. Orioles win it in extra innings in New York. Brewers clinch the division with the Cubs' loss and their win with their ace.
2: Mizorowski with a 1-2. Got him looking right at the knees. Ring him up. 101 miles an hour for the seventh strikeout of the night. Second most ever in a single season for a Milwaukee Brewers pitcher. Jacob now with 243 in what should be a Cy Young season.
1: 243 strikeouts, most in Major League Baseball this season. Tied for the second most in a season in Brewers history. 620 WTMJ. Brewers a 5-1 win over the Pirates. They win, Cubs lose, Brewers clinch the National League Central, their fourth straight division title. Manager Pat Murphy had to wait a little bit.
3: Yeah, it wasn't bad, to be honest with you. Whatever was going to happen, we were going to do this inevitably. And we got 11 games to go. And those are important, too. We have a lot of games to go. There's a lot of things to tighten up. But it's just really gratifying to see the guys know what they've achieved and know it's never been done 4 years in a row, and there's a bunch of guys in the room, at least four or five, that have done it 4 years in a row. And I'm just happy for them. And this 26th club, you know, I've said all year long, like, there hasn't been a spot where you say, wow, we're really special. But it's starting to grow on me, and the fact that they went the big one, they had to. Today was a big one. They knew that coming here. We haven't won in here this year very much. To come in here and win like that was great. And, I'm proud of the guys, man. I'm happy for them.
1: Jacob Mizorowski goes five innings, doesn't give up a run, scatters five hits, strikes out seven. Eighth game this season with no runs allowed in at least five innings pitched. ESPN analyst Eduardo Perez.
4: It's been complete, right? And it's come a lot quicker than what we thought. We knew last year the velocity was there. But the sustainability of the velocity is what really impressed a lot of us in the first half of the season. Then there was a little dead arm period, you could say, around the All-Star break. And now they're making sure, because he's in uncharted territory, and so are the Milwaukee Brewers, witnessing a pitcher that throws so many pitches at 100 miles per hour over. Just to put it in perspective, the first pitch of the game today was at 102. And it just continued to go up. It's rock station status right now. It was 102.5 that he was throwing early on. He reaches 103.2. This guy does things right now that not only the Milwaukee Brewers, but no one has really seen consistently in our era the way that he does it. Now, he did fatigue a little bit, and I think that's what he was talking about. He wasn't impressed with his outing today. He could do better. It seemed like with the 85 pitches that he had nine pitches of four-seam fastballs that were under 100 miles per hour, and that's the one thing that he wants to be able to keep is that sustainability, because in the postseason, when it becomes real, that's when they're going to need him. And if they are going to beat the LA Dodgers or any other team in the National League to get to the World Series, Jacob Mizorowski has to be the guy to take him there.
1: Mizorowski, 152 career strikeouts with 100 miles per hour or greater. He had five of them on Tuesday. Shout out to those rock stations. Fastest pitch on Tuesday was 103.1. I spent time at 101.5. As did our Freddie Coleman, by the way. WPDH celebrating 50 years in 2026. Brewers get the win. They get the division because the Cubs lose to the Braves 6-3. Atlanta increasing its lead in the NL East. 22nd multi-run comeback this season. Cubs, meanwhile, remain half game ahead of the Phillies for the first NL wild card spot. Milwaukee's got a division in the American League. Guardians pull closer in theirs.
5: Taylor comes set. Runners at second and third. The pitch. Swinging a fly ball. Taylor down the left field line, heading for the corner. Racing and reaching, but missing it is Antonetti. Two-run score. That'll do it. Rocchio walks him off again. 7-6 is the final score. The Guardians have evened the series and keep their division hopes alive.
1: 7-6, the final. Rocchio with the walk-off double, fourth game with a walk-off hit this season. And you heard it right here on ESPN Radio. Sean Kelly and Doug Glanville had the call for us. Sean?
5: Thank you, Jay. As advertised, not quite as promised, but we enjoyed a thriller tonight at Progressive Field in Cleveland. A walk-off win for the Guardians, 7-6 the final score. Now Chicago's lead in the division is a half game with one more game still to go in this series. It took all the way to the last out, the last strike, and the last swing of the bat. Rocchio delivers, knocking in two runs for a walk-off win for the Guardians.
6: Yeah, I mean, this was such a fun game. It's because not only the talent and the big hits and the back and forth, they played in personality on some level. You know, the Guardians didn't strike out until like the ninth inning. I mean, they put the ball in play. And then, of course, it comes down to the closers. You know, the big pitchers in the right matchup. Every decision the managers made were in the lanes that they would most desire. And they still got big hits. It was back and forth with just unexpected hits, big hits, timely hits, and some big plays on the defensive side. But in the end, you know, Rocchio gets a pitch that's up in the zone, two strikes, and Antonacci took a really sort of indirect angle, and that indirectness led to him really misplaying that ball. And so credit to Rocchio for putting the ball in play, but the angle really hurt the White Sox on that.
5: What a flair for the dramatic. Rocchio with his fourth walk-off this year, and this is a ball game, friend, that had 10 pitchers and pinch hitters and pinch runners. We talked about it. Both these managers would push all the buttons necessary in this pivot game, not only for the division, but the wild card too. Big-time postseason implications with this win for the Guardians.
6: Yeah, huge. And look, they know each other well, these teams. And the fact is they did put all, they emptied the bullpens, they emptied the dugout. They were going to say everybody, and they said both, all hands on deck. And that was the game where everybody was contributing and doing a part, and every play and pitch was consequential. So, I mean, I'd compliment both managers for just the job well done. And it just came down to just baseball happening. You know, the home team had the extra swing, and they made the swing, and the White Sox didn't make that big play at the end, and that's it. Game over.
5: Smith's the winner out of the bullpen for the Guardians. Taylor takes the loss for the White Sox. And again, this series moves to tomorrow night, and with a week and a half to go, it's going to need every game here to decide this division and maybe another one in the American League, too. 7-6 the final, a walk-off winner for the Cleveland Guardians in front of 23,000-plus at Progressive Field. For Doug Glanville, I'm Sean Kelly, right here on your home for Sunday Night Baseball, Major League Baseball on ESPN Radio and the ESPN app. Now let's go back to Jay Reynolds in the studio.
1: 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Right now, SportsCenter all night, Dodgers and Reds facing each other on Tuesday.
7: Watching these Reds hitters up there going to and certainly leaving the batter's box, it's almost like they know defeat is coming. Swing and a miss, strike three. Just tried to foul a slider to stay alive, and he could not. That's strikeout number 7 for Yoshinobu Yamamoto.
1: Yamamoto and the Dodgers shutting out the Reds 4-0. Yamamoto gets the win, going 7 innings, striking out 7 for manager Dave Roberts.
8: I think the thing that I've learned about Yoshinobu is he's able to reset, you know, on the fly. He's able to bear down and make pitches when he needs to get a double play, a strikeout, a pop-up. You know, those are separators when you're not totally locked in or in sync. You can still take a deep breath, reset, and navigate an inning and keep going. And so that's something that I've really learned from him.
1: Yamamoto, third straight start of at least 7 innings. He retired 21 of the final 22 hitters after issuing back-to-back walks to start the game. Dodgers' 8th shutout this season with 3 or fewer hits allowed. Padres, a 9-3 loss to the Rockies. Padres snap an 8-game win streak. Had been the longest active streak in Major League Baseball. Diamondbacks, however, can't take advantage. They went to extra innings with the Marlins.
9: So here's the 0-1. Swung on, that's well struck. Deep left center field, Lawler racing after it. Still going, Lawler can't reach it. It's off the base of the wall. 1 run scores, 2 run scores. Here comes Lopez. It's a bases clearing double for the Marlins, and they take a 4-1 lead in the 11th.
1: That would be The difference in the game, Marlins, a 4-2 win over Arizona. Diamondbacks remain 2.5 behind the Padres for the final National League wild card spot. 10 games to play. 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
10: From Darrell K. Royal, Texas Memorial Stadium in Austin. 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Touchdown, Texas.
11: I wonder if
10: it's
11: pretty, but
10: we
11: found a way to win. That's a good team, too.
10: Unbelievable scene here. Knocks off number one.
1: Texas quarterback Arch Manning, in the wake of the big win last week, and apologizing Tuesday on social media for laughing and making an insensitive comment about an AI-generated video that depicted his coach, Steve Sarkisian, slapping ESPN sideline reporter Holly Rowe. Manning posting in part, quote, "It's easy to say I didn't mean it, but I know my words and actions were hurtful to a lot of people."
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12: Rico Dowdle, there could be a real role here with Mike McCarthy. Now, Mike Clay has highlighted how little Mike McCarthy has gotten out of the running backs for fantasy in his career. If they lean enough on Rico Dowdle behind what is at least a heavily invested offensive line, I think an offensive line that can actually be really good as well.
13: Yeah.
12: I could see Rico Dowdle going over 1,000 rushing yards and 10 rushing touchdowns.
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11: He's outrageous and usually off base, I might add, but I love him anyways. 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
5: I'm not going to overreact to one game. The Chiefs are going to be the Chiefs, and I love this run game that they have now found with Kenneth Walker III. I think this was just a bad game from the Denver Broncos. A lot of guys not playing in preseason, the poor tackling, the not attention to detail. I do believe they're going to be better, and they still have that opportunity. They play the Kansas City Chiefs one more time, so you can even up that series with them when it comes to division matters in the AFC West. So I'm not counting the Broncos out just yet. But I did love what I seen from the Kansas City Chiefs.
1: Harry Douglas, half of Freddie and Harry, weekday afternoons here on ESPN Radio. He mentioned bad game. Bad game, or did it expose deeper issues for the Broncos? ESPN analyst Steve Smith Sr., Dominic Foxworth, Jeff Saturday.
6: Bad game. I mean, listen, they have a very good defensive line, a very good offensive line. We just talked about Davis Webb, his first time calling plays, never got into a rhythm, right? You even heard Sean Payton at halftime, doing the halftime spot, and he's like, you know, they ran it a lot, we didn't. Like, he felt how the game was going. So I would definitely attribute this to a bad game. Football is about moments. Like, people always, you look at stats, and they'll look, oh, this. But the reality is it comes down to situations, and they were poor in most of the situations. All that went well for the Chiefs. It did not go well for the Broncos. This team will bounce back. It's a very good football team. They're well coached. Just a bad game.
7: Yeah, and I think I agree with Jeff. But they got out game planned. I go back and watch that tape. Yes, I think you're right about those moments, but I also look at the tape and I'm like, nobody's open in these situations, and then the pressure's getting there fast. We should focus more on giving the Chiefs credit and not blaming the Broncos. I think the Broncos will be better, but that situation, to me at least, is not indicative of what this team's going to be going forward.
8: We all thought that the new acquisition will make them a slow start. They brought the kitchen sink, and here's the problem. All the plumbers were at the game. They had no one there to help fix it, and the leaks just kept happening. We talk about pressure, it makes diamonds. You know what else it does? It floods your basement. Mm. And that's what happened, and they got to go back to the drawing board.
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9: High fly ball, right center field. Rodriguez back on the track at the wall. See ya! A 3-run home run by Jones. And the Yankees lead 7-1.
1: 8-1 would be the final. Michael K, Yes Network. Yankees improving to 10-3 this month. Best in baseball in September. Yankees remain 3.5 behind the Rays in the AL East. Tigers a 10-1 win over the Blue Jays, who lost a home series for just the second time since the start of August. Detroit, meanwhile, getting their sixth consecutive win.
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10: How good is that? Are you not entertained?
0: Number 5.
1: A night ago, the White Sox saw Tristan Peters draw a walk against Cleveland's Gavin Williams, which ended a marathon 18-pitch at-bat. Tuesday, Colorado's Cole Kerrig was in the box, also for more than a dozen pitches. 850 KOA.
11: Vasquez pitch is driven to deep right. High and way out of here. Touch him all time. On the 13th pitch of the at-bat, Cole Kerrig with his second homer of the game.
0: Number 4.
1: Braves increase their lead in the NL East, doubling up the Cubs. 680 the fan.
12: 0-2 pitch. He swings and drives it deep to right field, to the wall, and gone! It's gone! A violent swing by Drake Baldwin, and it's a two-run homer right into the basket in right field. And he silences Cub fans here on the north side.
0: Number 3.
1: Orioles take the Mets to extra innings with a milestone shot from a New York fan favorite. WBAL.
13: 2-0 to Pete. The pitch. Pete hits it high in the air. Left field and deep. This game is tied into the New York Knights. And number 300 for Alonso. What a moment. What a moment at Citi Field. Everyone is cheering Pete Alonso, even though he's tied this game up in the ninth.
14: Number two.
1: Separation in the AL Central is a half game thanks to what we saw in Cleveland. Sean Kelly had the call.
15: Taylor comes set. Runners at second and third. The pitch. Swing and a fly ball. Taylor down the left field line, heading for the corner. Racing and reaching, but missing it is Antonacci. Two-run score. That'll do it. Rocchio walks him off again.
14: Number one.
1: As for the AL East, Rays holding the top spot. They also end their game with one swing. 620 WDAE.
16: Fly ball down the right field line. It's got a chance. Back near the corner. Back goes Butler. And gone! Opposite field. Walk-off homer. Junior Caminero does it again. And he puts the A's to bed in game one of the series.
1: Tampa Bay gets the walk-off win. Rays winning four straight games. They are 51-25 at home this season. Best in baseball. With what Caminero's doing, is Jordan Alvarez still the MVP favorite? That's next. SportsCenter All Night continues. 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
11: Hey, it's Evan Cohen. Coming up Wednesday, after a huge comeback win against Ohio State, we asked Mel Kiper Jr. how much did Arch Manning improve his draft status when he joins us at 8:30 a.m. Eastern. 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
2: Coming up on SportsCenter All Night. The Biz is on the mound as the Brewers try to clinch the NL Central for the fourth year in a row.
13: Here's Orowski with 1-2. Got him looking right at the knees. Ring him up.
2: The White Sox and Guardians continue their crucial series in Cleveland.
14: Swinging another ball. This is out to right. Peters at the track, the wall. He'll leap. That's gone.
2: We had a milestone in Queens.
15: 2-0 to Pete. The pitch. Pete hits it high in the air. Left field and deep. This game is tied.
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17: How much will things change as we head towards week two of the NFL? 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Football on the way. Baseball with its annual celebration of Roberto Clemente Day on Tuesday. The Pirates Hall of Famer died in a plane crash New Year's Eve 1972, bringing relief supplies to earthquake victims in Nicaragua. Pirates on Tuesday hosting the Brewers, who had their ace going.
13: Mizorowski with 1-2. Got him looking right at the knees. Ring him up. 101 miles an hour for the seventh strikeout of the night. Second most ever in a single season for a Milwaukee Brewers pitcher. Jacob now with 243 in what should be a Cy Young season.
17: Five innings, seven strikeouts, and the Brewers would wind up pulling away in Pittsburgh.
16: And a liner through the left side and into left field for a base hit. Yelich is in. Lara streaking around third. He will score. It's a two-run single for Ortiz, and the Brewers lead it 5-0.
17: 6:20 WTMJ, 5-0 there. Milwaukee wins it 5-1, and the Brewers clinched the division because of this happening.
18: Here's a fly ball to right.
4: This is going to be caught.

0: by Hicklin, and the ball game is over. The Braves even it up with a 6-3 win.
1: Cubs Radio Network there. Chicago falling to the Braves 6-3, and that clinches the division for the Brewers. So for Milwaukee, fourth consecutive NL Central title. Only four division titles in the first 54 years of the franchise. They're the first team to win the Central in four straight seasons since division play was created in 1994. Jacob Mizorowski, five innings, seven strikeouts, eighth game this season with no runs allowed in at least five innings. After the win, spoke with Brewers TV.
2: You got to go through this last year, but to be on the mound for a clinching night and now celebrate with your teammates, how do you put this into words?
3: I mean, you can't. I mean, this is what you hope for and pray for as a baseball player, so it's a lot of fun.
2: Fun is your favorite word, right? But, Miz, what makes you believe that this team is capable of even more?
3: I mean, we're just grindy, and, you know, the boys always want to win, so it's fun.
2: Enjoy, you know, it's so hard to get here to win four straight division champions. Now you've been part of a two of them. How much do you appreciate the work that you guys all put in together to celebrate like this?
3: Yeah, I mean, it means a lot. You know, just coming through the year, it's a long season, and you know, it's everything we've hoped for. So it just means a lot.
2: Congratulations. Enjoy it, Miz.
3: Thank you.
1: Jacob Mizorowski and the Brewers celebrating their division championship. Mizorowski, 243 strikeouts this season, most in baseball this season, second most in a season in Brewers history. Brewers, 61st game without a home run this season, but they get the victory. Manager Pat Murphy and his team capturing the division. Brewers wrap that up. As for the AL Central, things getting a little tighter on Tuesday in Cleveland. Guardians and White Sox, and we heard it here on ESPN Radio.
4: Taylor comes set. Runners at second and third. The pitch. Swinging a fly ball, tailing down the left field line, heading for the corner, racing and reaching, but missing it is Antonetti. Two-run score, that'll do it. Rocchio walks him off again. 7-6 is the final score. The Guardians have even the series and keep their division hopes alive.
1: Sean Kelly calling it here on ESPN Radio, 7-6 the final. You heard him say, Rocchio does it again. Walk-off double with two outs in his fourth game with a walk-off hit this season. Most in Major League Baseball. Four walk-off hits against divisional opponents. Tied for the most in a season in the last 50 years. And it'll take your breath away. He chatted with Guardians TV.
5: Roke, I saw you walking up to the plate, and it almost seemed like you were at ease in this moment. What is keeping you so at ease in these moments late in the game?
6: I mean, I like to give me... I don't know, like, give me, like, energy to the crowd. That's what I love.
5: You know, he gets ahead with two curveballs, and you're down 0-2. What are you looking for, and how are you keeping yourself calm to be able to get the hit that you know this team needs?
6: I'm trying to be simple. I'm trying to put the ball in play. Don't try to do much. Just get on base and be simple.
5: Tonight, before the game, I know that we had a moment of silence. You were able to have your Venezuelan flag and hold it. And I know this year has been tough for you, for the people back at home, for you. Just what does it mean to have another night where you can have people back at home know that you're thinking about them?
6: Great. I mean, that's a special moment for me every time. Just go out and represent my country.
5: For this team, you know how many games are left. And you can tell this crowd is here. How are you guys keeping yourself calm, believing that this is the moment for you guys to do what you need to do?
6: Like I say always, we fight into the last out of the game. That's our entity. Just fight into the last out.
1: And they get the walk-off win 7-6 over the White Sox. Guardians moving to within a half game of Chicago in the AL Central. Half game separating those two in the AL East. Tampa Bay continuing to hold the top spot there.
7: Two strikes to Caminero. And the next one coming in. Fly ball down the right field line. It's got a chance. Back near the corner. Back goes Butler. And gone! Opposite field. Walk-off homer. Junior Caminero does it again. And he puts the A's to bed in game one of the series. The final score. The Rays 2, the A's 1.
1: 620 WDAE. Junior Caminero 1-for-4, but the one is a walk-off home run, his 41st of the season, came in the ninth. First player in Rays history with multiple walk-off homers in a calendar month. Yordan Alvarez favored in the MVP race, but how much has Caminero closed that gap? ESPN analyst Eduardo Perez.
8: A lot because of the heroics and what he's been able to do for the Tampa Bay Rays and what he means for them, right? He plays every day. He posts when it comes to that position at third base, and we've seen the power, and we've seen what him, along with Yandy Diaz, have been able to do. But we cannot take away what Yordan Alvarez has done the entire year, and it's been consistent. These two guys have been able to take their teams to another level. And it's not a deep lineup that you have in Tampa Bay. It's Yandy Diaz, it's Junior Caminero, and it's the supporting cast. Yes, Chandler Simpson started off the year really hot. He went 3-for-3 today, but it's been the Junior show, and he's only getting better and better. We can't forget one thing. He's 22 years young. That's how special this kid is, playing third base for the Tampa Bay Rays.
1: He's one of five players with multiple walk-off homers this season. As for the AL West, that's also tight. Astros, Rangers, Houston matching up with the Royals.
9: 3-2. And Alvarez smashes it deep to right field. Back is Ray at the wall. Looking up. See you later! Number 39 for Yordan. And the Astros lead is 4-1.
1: KBME as the Astros go on to a 4-2 win over the Royals. Yordan Alvarez, 1-for-2, a home run, 2 RBI, a couple of walks as well. Astros still a game ahead of the Rangers in the AL West.
10: And now the 2-2. And it's poked into the air, shallow left center. This could be trouble. Story going out. He can't make the play. It's off of his glove. Coming in to score is Diaz. Jansen in as well. Foscue makes it to third. Story, the shortstop, angling out, headed toward Anthony, the left fielder. Was able to reach out with his back to the diamond, but it just did tick off his glove. So Seager finds a spot, brings in two more. It's 4-0 Rangers.
1: 105-3, the Fan. Rangers a 4-2 win over the Red Sox. Rangers still game behind the Astros in the AL West. SportsCenter all night, ESPN Radio, Milestone Night in New York. That's in 40 seconds. But the game for the Orioles and Mets went to 11. Two on for Baltimore's Kobe Mayo.
11: 0-2 to Mayo. The pitch. Kobe hits it high in the air. Center field in deep. Ewing's way back there. He's still going back, and it's off the wall. It's off the wall. It will clear the bases. Mayo to third base. The Mets finally get to it in the outfield. They're going to wave in Mayo. He's going for the inside the park home run, and he will make it. A three-run inside the park homer for Kobe Mayo. 7-4, Baltimore. What just happened?
1: A go-ahead three-run inside the park home run just happened. WBAL with the call. But to get to extra innings, the Orioles had that milestone I mentioned in the top of the ninth.
11: 2-0 to Pete. The pitch. Pete hits it high in the air. Left field and deep. This game is tied into the New York Knight. And number 300 for Alonso. What a moment. What a moment at Citi Field. Cheering Pete Alonso, even though he's tied this game up in the ninth.
1: Pete Alonso with career homer number 300 in New York against his former team, and he had a curtain call as a visiting player in New York. As for how it sounded in New York.
12: Familiar surroundings for Alonso. The 2-0 from Senga. Swing and a drive. Well hit to left. Soto can only watch it sail into the second deck. Tumbles right back out of the second deck. But it's a game-tying homer for Pete Alonso. His 300th career home run. And he is getting a standing ovation from the crowd here at Citi Field.
1: Howie Rose, 880 ESPN New York. Orioles go on to win it in 11. 7-5. Pete Alonso with that game-tying homer, his 36th of the season, 300th of his career.
13: I'm more stoked that we won the game. We're in a tight divisional or a tight wild card race right here. And, I mean, with not a lot of games to go, I mean, there's a lot of tight margins. And getting back is getting that game back right there, getting us back in it. That we're playing for October right now. Oh, my glove didn't get wet. Sick. Yeah, so I mean, we're in a really tight race here. We just need to keep focusing on game to game, and I'm really happy that I was able to come through right there for the team. And I mean, what a special homer that Kobe had inside the park, third run homer, so sick. Bullpen did an unbelievable job when Baz went down. I mean, just an incredible team win. Bullpen was lights out. I mean, defense did a great job. I mean, just a timely hitting, great at bats, just really unbelievable team win.
14: Absolutely. Now, I want to get back to Kobe in a minute, but that at bat, that's it, pretty much getting the best of you the first two games. What were you looking at and that's looking for, I should say, in that situation?
13: I feel like I've been taking really good swings, you know, just every once in a while, like sometimes it's round ball, round bat, and I'm just really happy I connected right there.
14: What is being nominated for the Roberto Clemente Award mean to you?
13: Yeah, I mean, today's a special day, like all across baseball. I mean, Roberto, obviously Hall of Famer, like unbelievable talent and performer and champion, but the thing that people remember about him most, despite his illustrious career, was the person he was and his heart and what he gave to the community and the game of baseball outside of his performance. So to wear his number today, it's an honor, and to be a nominee, it's an honor. So really, really stoked that I was able to wear the number well today.
14: Before we let you go, did you have Kobe Mayo inside the park home run on your bingo card?
13: I don't think anybody did. Like, that's the timely hitting right there. Six swing. Pinto, I mean, he's got really good stuff. And for Kobe to come through right there, just diesel ball to center like that and run like hell, boy, did we need it. So that was big time.
1: Three run inside the park home run in the 11th inning proves to be the difference. As for Pete Alonso, 10th fastest in baseball history to 300 home runs. Orioles get the win. They're three behind the Guardians for the final wild card spot in the American League. As for the Nationals and Phillies, Washington a 6-3 win over Philadelphia. Kyle Schwarber, home run number 45 in the loss. Phillies' eighth loss in the last 12 games, dropping a game behind the Cubs for the top spot of the National League wild card. Phillies, meanwhile, placing all-star left-hander Jesus Luzardo on the 15-day IL on Tuesday, 3 days after being scratched from his start against the Braves because of inflammation in his left shoulder. ESPN's Buster Olney.
15: It's a body blow, and there's no getting around that because, let's face it, the Phillies' theoretical advantage over every other team were those three great starting pitchers in Zach Wheeler and Christopher Sanchez, and yes, Jesus Luzardo, who's been the last two-plus months the hottest pitcher in baseball, a 1.67 ERA if you date back to June 28th, and his last start on September 7th, he shuts out the Atlanta Braves. You have 12 strikeouts. But today, Don Mattingly, the Phillies manager, basically had no timetable for his return. So a tough break for the Philadelphia Phillies.
1: Timetable to be determined. Luzardo is eligible to return September 27th, final day of the regular season. Closing the books on L.A. That's next. SportsCenter All Night continues. It's ESPN Radio.
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2: The NBA drops the hammer on the LA Clippers.
3: This was Adam Silver playing judge and jury after a year-long investigation.
4: Kawhi Leonard, I'm stunned that he wasn't suspended at all. You're asking me to believe he didn't know?
1: NBA Commissioner Adam Silver, considering the investigation into the Clippers and Kawhi Leonard, closed after the penalties that were handed down this month, although he says it was a tough balancing act.
5: I think that's in some ways the most difficult part of adjudicating these disputes, because while there have to be competitive consequences, our view, if these rules are violated, we still want to be a 30-team league. And we recognize that in some ways we're unfortunately punishing the fans of that team as well.
1: Owner Steve Ballmer suspended for a year. The Clippers were fined $30 million. They were stripped of 5 first-round draft picks. Silver with his first public comments since the NBA announced the penalties. ESPN's Vince Goodwill.
6: He talked about meeting with Kawhi Leonard in private before the suspensions and penalties were handed down. And he said both sides agreed that it's time to move on. Notice, he did not fine Kawhi Leonard heavily. He did not suspend Kawhi, only Steve Ballmer, which a lot of people found a bit surprising because of the proximity of relationship between Adam Silver and Steve Ballmer, the chair of the finance committee. Steve Ballmer had to step down from that. He said he considers the matters of this Clippers inquiry closed, especially when you consider the Department of Justice issuing a statement in the past few days that they're going to look into this from a federal standpoint. That is what Adam Silver says, is from a matter of Steve Ballmer's statement, where he says he doesn't fully agree with the findings. He's going to accept the findings. Adam Silver believes that that statement is a matter of legalese because of the Department of Justice's looming investigation.
1: NBA's Board of Governors meeting this week. And expansion is also being considered. ESPN's Shyam Charania.
7: The NBA and Adam Silver are in deeper and deeper stages of the expansion conversation. And I'm told specifically for Las Vegas, the next round of bids for an expansion team in Las Vegas are due on Thursday. And then final bids expected to be some point shortly thereafter. My understanding is proposals for that Vegas team is reaching and potentially exceeding $10 billion. And so far, the Vegas process has moved with more pace than Seattle, but those Seattle conversations are continuing as well. And remember, the league has been targeting as soon as the 2028-29 season for the start of these expansion teams. And they all are also projecting both teams to be in the top 10 in terms of market and revenue share moving forward. And so right now, Adam Silver is going to continue the bids process, and it's unclear when a final vote would be. And I think over the next couple of months, we're going to get clarity on the final offers, potentially $10 billion-ish in Las Vegas, potentially $7 billion range in Seattle, and then a potential vote to finalize expansion to 32 teams.
1: NBA moving forward, Seattle certainly could be one of those spots, Las Vegas as well. SportsCenter All Night, ESPN Radio.
8: Deshaun Watson named the starting quarterback of the Cleveland Browns.
9: Deshaun is going to start against Jacksonville, and ultimately felt like Deshaun gave us the best chance to move the ball and score points.
10: This is what I've been working for 2 years.
11: I am shocked. I feel awful for the fans of the Cleveland Browns.
1: There are quarterback questions for a number of teams, and we're only through week one of the regular season. Yes, Cleveland is one of them. Minnesota, another. Quarterback Kyler Murray suffering a concussion in his Vikings debut. Ian Rappaport.
12: Yeah, I think it's fair to say the availability of Kyler Murray is very much up in the air for the Minnesota Vikings. You mentioned that he is in the NFL's concussion protocol, and the way every player responds to a concussion is different, and every concussion itself is different. The fact that he was in the locker room after the game, the fact that he was in good spirits, that is all a good sign, but it doesn't necessarily mean that Kyler Murray is going to be able to be back next week without missing time. Now, we will see Wednesday, probably, if he is able to come out there, then I would say he will have progressed in the protocol enough to maybe be able to start on Sunday. If not, Carson Wentz will be in there once again, and man, he looked good on Sunday. 3 touchdown passes, an excellent, excellent fourth quarter. Safe to say, if Carson has to play, the Vikings will have a ton of confidence.
1: That's the situation in Minnesota. Their starter, who was named over the summer, out with injury. Then there's Cleveland, where the Browns just have question marks. ESPN's Dan Graziano.
13: The Browns are living in their own reality that is detached from the one the rest of us are in. Deshaun Watson hasn't been a good player in 6 years. Everything that comes with him, the money, the salary cap damage, obviously the significant off-the-field issues that he's really never owned up to. He acts like everything's happened to him as opposed to taking responsibility for why there's resentment toward him. They don't have to play him. The fans don't want to see him. I mean, I guess Shedeur Sanders must have just been horrendous all camp if this is better than that. But I don't get what the organization gains by continuing to run this guy out there. And I think it just erodes any positive feeling you might be inclined to have about them if you're like rooting for Todd Monken. And it just erodes a lot of credibility. I mean, I think they're insulting their fans.
1: Todd Monken saying this weekend that it's his decision. But earlier on ESPN Radio, our Mike Golic wants to know how the players actually feel.
14: We know at some point Shedeur Sanders is going to be the quarterback there. And when they played as bad as they did, and you can't hang everything on Deshaun Watson. I do understand that. But that's the linchpin of a team, is the quarterback. So those questions are going to come about, and it'll be interesting to hear how players answer those questions, because not every player has a press conference, but beat writers go in and talk to players, and all the players are going to be asked. Those beat writers are going to ask, do you think they should make a quarterback change? What do you think should happen offensively? Do you think it should change anything? It'll be interesting if you get one or two guys to actually give an opinion about that, or toe the locker room line of saying we're all going in the same direction.
1: We'll see what happens in Cleveland. Mea culpa from the Longhorns. That's next. It's ESPN Radio.
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21: 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Coming up Wednesday, after a huge comeback win against Ohio State, we asked Mel Kiper Jr. how much did Arch Manning improve his draft status when he joins us at 8:30 a.m. Eastern. 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
30: 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Like, it's week one, 16 teams are going to lose. Last year, the Raiders, they won in New England, and then we knew what happened the rest of the year. The Raiders had the worst record in the league. The Patriots went to the Super Bowl.
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1: Pete Alonso hits career homer number 300 and gets a curtain call on the road in New York. Orioles win it in extra innings in New York. Brewers clinch the division with a Cubs loss and their win with their ace.
2: Mizorowski with a 1-2. Got him looking right at the knees. Ring him up. 101 miles an hour for the seventh strikeout of the night. Second most ever in a single season for a Milwaukee Brewers pitcher. Jacob now with 243 in what should be a Cy Young season.
1: 243 strikeouts, most in Major League Baseball this season. Tied for the second most in a season in Brewers history. 620 WTMJ. Brewers a 5-1 win over the Pirates. They win, Cubs lose, Brewers clinch the National League Central, their fourth straight division title. Manager Pat Murphy had to wait a little bit.
3: Yeah, it wasn't bad, to be honest with you. Whatever was going to happen, we were going to do this inevitably. And we got 11 games to go, and those are important, too. We have a lot of games to go, and there's a lot of things to tighten up. But it's just really gratifying to see the guys know what they've achieved and know it's never been done 4 years in a row. There's a bunch of guys in the room, at least four or five, that have done it 4 years in a row. And I'm just happy for them. And then this 26th club, you know, I've said all year long, like, there hasn't been a spot where you say, wow, we're really special. But it's starting to grow on me. And the fact that they won the big one, they had to. Today was a big one. They knew that coming here. We haven't won in here this year very much. To come in here and win like that was great. And I'm proud of the guys, man. I'm happy for them.
1: Jacob Mizorowski goes five innings, doesn't give up a run, scatters five hits, strikes out seven. Eighth game this season with no runs allowed in at least five innings pitched. ESPN analyst Eduardo Perez.
4: It's been complete, right? And it's come a lot quicker than what we thought. We knew last year the velocity was there. But the sustainability of the velocity is what really impressed a lot of us in the first half of the season. Then there was a little dead arm period, you could say, around the All-Star break. And now they're making sure, because he's in uncharted territory, and so are the Milwaukee Brewers, witnessing a pitcher that throws so many pitches at 100 miles per hour over. Just to put it in perspective, the first pitch of the game today was at 102. And it just continued to go up. It's rock station status right now. It was 102.5 that he was throwing early on. He reaches 103.2. This guy does things right now that not only the Milwaukee Brewers, but no one has really seen consistently in our era the way that he does it. Now, he did fatigue a little bit, and I think that's what he was talking about. He wasn't impressed with his outing today. He could do better. It seemed like with the 85 pitches that he had nine pitches of four-seam fastballs that were under 100 miles per hour, and that's the one thing that he wants to be able to keep is that sustainability, because in the postseason, when it becomes real, that's when they're going to need him. And if they are going to beat the LA Dodgers or any other team in the National League to get to the World Series, Jacob Mizorowski has to be the guy to take him there.
1: Mizorowski, 152 career strikeouts with 100 miles per hour or greater. He had five of them on Tuesday. Shout out to those rock stations. Fastest pitch on Tuesday was 103.1. I spent time at 101.5. As did our Freddie Coleman, by the way. WPDH celebrating 50 years in 2026. Brewers get the win. They get the division because the Cubs lose to the Braves 6-3. Atlanta increasing its lead in the NL East. 22nd multi-run comeback this season. Cubs, meanwhile, remain half game ahead of the Phillies for the first NL wildcard spot. Milwaukee's got a division in the American League. Guardians pull closer in theirs.
5: Taylor comes set. Runners at second and third. The pitch. Swing and a fly ball. Taylor down the left field line, heading for the corner. Racing and reaching, but missing it is Antonacci. Two-run score. That'll do it. Rocchio walks him off again. 7-6 is the final score. The Guardians have even the series and keep their division hopes alive.
1: 7-6, the final. Rocchio with the walk-off double, fourth game of the walk-off hit this season. And you heard it right here on ESPN Radio. Sean Kelly and Doug Glanville had the call for us. Sean?
5: Thank you, Jay. As advertised, not quite as promised, but we enjoyed a thriller tonight at Progressive Field in Cleveland. A walk-off win for the Guardians, 7-6 the final score. Now Chicago's lead in the division is a half game with one more game still to go in this series. It took all the way to the last out, the last strike, and the last swing of the bat. Rocchio delivers, knocking in two runs for a walk-off win for the Guardians.
6: Yeah, I mean, this was such a fun game. It's because not only the talent and the big hits and the back and forth, they played in personality on some level. You know, the Guardians didn't strike out until like the ninth inning. I mean, they put the ball in play. And then, of course, it comes down to the closers. You know, the big pitchers and the right matchup. Every decision the managers made were in the lanes that they would most desire. And they still got big hits. It was back and forth with just unexpected hits, big hits, timely hits, and some big plays on the defensive side. But in the end, you know, Rocchio gets a pitch that's up in the zone, two strikes, and Antonacci took a really sort of undirect angle, and that indirectness led to him barely misplaying that ball. And so credit to Rocchio for putting the ball in play, but the angle really hurt the White Sox on that.
5: What a flair for the dramatic. Rocchio with his fourth walk-off this year. And this is a ball game, friend, that had 10 pitchers and pinch hitters and pinch runners. We talked about it. Both these managers would push all the buttons necessary in this pivot game, not only for the division, but the wild card too. Big-time postseason implications with this win for the Guardians.
6: Yeah, huge. And look, they know each other well, these teams. And the fact is they did put all, they emptied the bullpens, they emptied the dugout. They were going to say everybody, and they said both, all hands on deck. And that was the game where everybody was contributing and doing a part, and every play and pitch was consequential. So, I mean, I'd compliment both managers for just the job well done. And it just came down to just baseball happening. You know, the home team had the extra swing. And they made the swing, and the White Sox didn't make that big play at the end, and that's it. Game over.
5: Smith's the winner out of the bullpen for the Guardians. Taylor takes the loss for the White Sox. And again, this series moves to tomorrow night, and with a week and a half to go, it's going to need every game here to decide this division and maybe another one in the American League, too. 7-6 the final, a walk-off winner for the Cleveland Guardians in front of 23,000-plus at Progressive Field. For Doug Glanville, I'm Sean Kelly, right here on your home for Sunday Night Baseball, Major League Baseball on ESPN Radio and the ESPN app. Now let's go back to Jay Reynolds in the studio.
1: 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Right now, SportsCenter all night, Dodgers and Reds facing each other on Tuesday.
7: Watching these Reds hitters up there, going to and certainly leaving the batter's box. It's almost like they know defeat is coming. Swing and a miss, strike three. Just tried to foul a slider to stay alive, and he could not. That's strikeout number seven for Yoshinobu Yamamoto.
1: Yamamoto and the Dodgers shutting out the Reds 4-0. Yamamoto gets the win, going seven innings, striking out seven for manager Dave Roberts.
8: I think the thing that I've learned about Yoshinobu is he's able to reset, you know, on the fly. He's able to bear down and make pitches when he needs to get a double play, a strikeout, a pop-up. You know, those are separators when you're not totally locked in or in sync. You can still take a deep breath, reset, and navigate an inning and keep going. And so that's something that I've really learned from him.
1: Yamamoto, third straight start of at least seven innings. He retired 21 of the final 22 hitters after issuing back-to-back walks to start the game. Dodgers' eighth shutout this season with three or fewer hits allowed. Padres, a 9-3 loss to the Rockies. Padres snap an eight-game win streak. Had been the longest active streak in Major League Baseball. Diamondbacks, however, can't take advantage. They went to extra innings with the Marlins.
9: So here's the 0-1. Swung on, that's well struck. Deep left center field, Lawler racing after it. Still going, Lawler can't reach it. It's off the base of the wall. One run scores, two run scores. Here comes Lopez. It's a bases clearing double for the Marlins, and they take a 4-1 lead in the 11th.
1: That would be the difference in the game. Marlins, a 4-2 win over Arizona. Diamondbacks remain 2.5 behind the Padres for the final National League wild card spot. 10 games to play. Sports Center All Night, ESPN Radio.
10: From Darrell K. Royal, Texas Memorial Stadium in Austin. Diving for the goal line, Hollywood Smothers. Touchdown, Texas.
11: And one very pretty, but he found a way to win. That's a good team, too.
10: Unbelievable scene here. Knocks off number one.
1: Texas quarterback Arch Manning, in the wake of the big win last week, and apologizing Tuesday on social media for laughing and making an insensitive comment about an AI-generated video that depicted his coach, Steve Sarkisian, slapping ESPN sideline reporter Holly Rowe. Manning posting in part, quote, "It's easy to say I didn't mean it, but I know my words and actions were hurtful to a lot of people. I do not take that lightly, and I'm deeply sorry for that." Manning saying he and Holly Rowe have spoken. Rowe posting, "Apology accepted," earlier on ESPN Radio. Our Emmett Golden.
12: I think the thing he's most guilty of is just a lack of awareness.
13: Yeah.
12: And understanding. Look, he's going to be a number one pick. He's going to be in the first round somewhere early on and be the face of a franchise. And that comes with responsibility. Right now, he's the face of Texas football.
13: Mm-hmm.
12: And, you know, to make light of a man slapping a woman, even though it's AI, I totally understand it and get it. And I don't think he needs to go to jail
13: or fall in the draft.
12: I don't think
13: it's not a character flaw.
12: No, it's not a character flaw.
13: Right.
12: It just shows a lack of awareness. And I'm surprised by it because of the pedigree. That was the most surprising thing. His grandfather, his uncles, you know, being in the spotlight and him coming up under them. I just assumed that he'd have, you know, a different type of polish than maybe some other young man. But ultimately, he's a young guy and, you know, you do stupid stuff.
13: You know what I really didn't like? And it wasn't even on him. It was kind of the encouragement from the people in the room.
12: Oh, absolutely.
13: Because he said, "I saw the one with Steve Sarkisian
12: and
13: Holly Rowe." And, well, they laughed, but then they said, what happened?
12: Mm-hmm.
13: Like, they knew what happened, right? If he had just said, "I saw the one with Sark and Holly Rowe," left it at that, they could have got a good laugh. It would have been one of those inside jokes. They tell us on the radio all the time not to tell inside jokes because nobody knows what that means. So, you know, they could have left it right there, and it wouldn't have been a big deal. It only became a big deal once they said, "Well, what happened in it?" And it's almost like they set him up and he was just going in the moment, not trying to make excuses for the young man. Like you said, you got to have awareness. But it felt like he was just going with it and explaining what happened because he was asked.
1: Holly Rowe saying apology accepted after she and Arch Manning have talked. SportsCenter All Night, ESPN Radio. The big matchup this weekend, LSU, Ole Miss. Lane Kiffin returning to his former stomping grounds, but he says the pressure's not on LSU.
14: I told the players today, man, like, you don't have anything to worry about as far as, like, attention on you all week and everything. There's just going to be so much attention, hatred, everything on me. I said, you just get to go play. And I said, really, the pressure's on them. They're the team that, you know, we won 7 games last year. They won 13. They return, you know, 2 Heisman candidates. How often does that ever happen in the same backfield? I mean, we had it one time with Matt Leinart and Reggie Bush. And second longest winning streak in the country. So you guys just get to go play, and the pressure's not on you.
1: Seems like that Ole Miss program's a pretty good one. Yeah, it is, says our Paul Feinbaum.
15: The team that Lane Kiffin was complimenting, that was his team last year that he built, all those Heisman winners, all that great success. So Lane Kiffin, in his own disingenuous way, was complimenting himself for a great job at Ole Miss and saying that the pressure now is on them. That is not the case whatsoever. The pressure is all on him. He is the one that left them behind. They are the jilted lover. He ran off to whatever island he decided to build a mansion on, which happened to be in Louisiana. So I realize we're late in the game, even though the game hasn't even started yet, but that is just Lane Kiffin being Lane Kiffin.
16: Is this a must-win for him?
15: Yes, yes, yes. And the reason is so simple. He left Ole Miss because LSU was the glory. That's where everything he wanted was. It wasn't at Ole Miss, even though that team that he left behind nearly went to the national championship game last year, came within one play of going into overtime against Miami. He wanted to go to LSU because that's what he said Nick Saban told him was the best job in college football. That's where everyone wins national championships, everyone but Brian Kelly, who was brought there from Notre Dame. He's got a $55 million roster He's got the governor in on him. He's got everybody rowing in the same direction. He didn't think he could win at Ole Miss. He left them behind. They feel pretty badly about it. They are carrying that torch against Lane Kiffin and will not let it go.
1: LSU in Oxford to face Ole Miss Saturday, 7:30 Eastern. We'll see it on ABC. Well, it was a week one loss. Was it just one loss? Or is it time for the panic button? That's next. SportsCenter All Night. It's ESPN Radio.
0: 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The Auburn Tigers and Florida Gators storm into conference play unbeaten at 2-0 and collide this weekend at Jordan-Hare Stadium. 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
5: I'm not going to overreact to one game. The Chiefs are going to be the Chiefs, and I love this run game that they have now found with Kenneth Walker III. I think this was just a bad game from the Denver Broncos. A lot of guys not playing in preseason, the poor tackling, the not attention to detail. I do believe they're going to be better, and they still have that opportunity. They play the Kansas City Chiefs one more time, so you can even up that series with them when it comes to division matters in the AFC West. So I'm not counting the Broncos out just yet. But I did love what I seen from the Kansas City Chiefs.
1: Harry Douglas, half of Freddie and Harry, weekday afternoons here on ESPN Radio. He mentioned bad game. Bad game, or did it expose deeper issues for the Broncos? ESPN analyst Steve Smith Sr., Dominique Foxworth, Jeff Saturday.
6: Bad game. I mean, listen, they have a very good defensive line, a very good offensive line. We just talked about Davis Webb, his first time calling plays, never got into a rhythm, right? You even heard Sean Payton at halftime, doing the halftime spot, and he's like, you know, they ran it a lot, we didn't. Like, he felt how the game was going. So I would definitely attribute this to a bad game. Football is about moments. Like, people always, you look at stats, and they'll look at all this, but the reality is it comes down to situations, and they were poor in most of the situations. All that went well for the Chiefs. It did not go well for the Broncos. This team will bounce back. It's a very good football team. They're well coached. Just a bad game.
7: Yeah, and I think I agree with Jeff. But they got out game planned. I go back and watch that tape. Yes, I think you're right about those moments. But I also look at the tape and I'm like, nobody's open in these situations. And then the pressure's getting there fast. We should focus more on giving the Chiefs credit and not blaming the Broncos. I think the Broncos will be better, but that situation, to me at least, is not indicative of what this team's going to be going forward.
8: We all thought that the new acquisition will make them a slow start. They brought the kitchen sink. And here's the problem. All the plumbers were at the game. They had no one there to help fix it. And the leaks just kept happening. We talk about pressure. It makes diamonds. You know what else it does? It floods your basement. Mm. And that's what happened, and they got to go back to the drawing board.
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9: High fly ball, right center field. Rodriguez back on the track at the wall. See ya! A 3-run home run by Jones. And the Yankees lead 7-1.
1: 8-1 would be the final. Michael Kay, Yes Network. Yankees improving to 10-3 this month. Best in baseball in September. Yankees remain 3.5 behind the Rays in the AL East. Tigers a 10-1 win over the Blue Jays, who lost a home series for just the second time since the start of August. Detroit, meanwhile, getting their sixth consecutive win.
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0: 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Number 5.
1: A night ago, the White Sox saw Tristan Peters draw a walk against Cleveland's Gavin Williams, which ended a marathon 18-pitch at-bat. Tuesday, Colorado's Cole Kerrig was in the box also for more than a dozen pitches. 850 KOA.
11: Vasquez pitch is driven to deep right. High and way out of here. Touch him all time. The 13th pitch of the at-bat, Cole Kerrig with his second homer of the game.
0: Number 4.
1: Braves increased their lead in the NL East, doubling up the Cubs. 680 the fan.
12: 0-2 pitch. He swings and drives it deep to right field, to the wall, and gone! It's gone! A violent swing by Drake Baldwin, and it's a 2-run homer right into the basket in right field. And he silences Cub fans here on the north side.
0: Number 3.
1: Orioles take the Mets to extra innings with a milestone shot from a New York fan favorite. WBAL.
13: 2-0 to Pete. The pitch. Pete hits it high in the air. Left field and deep. This game is tied. Into the New York Knights. And number 300 for Alonso. What a moment. What a moment at Citi Field. Everyone is cheering Pete Alonso, even though he's tied this game up in the ninth.
14: Number two.
1: Separation in the AL Central is a half game thanks to what we saw in Cleveland. Sean Kelly had the call.
15: Taylor comes set. Runners at second and third. The pitch. Swing and a fly ball. Taylor down the left field line, heading for the corner. Racing and reaching, but missing it is Antonacci. Two-run score. That'll do it. Rocchio walks him off again.
14: Number one.
1: As for the AL East, Rays holding the top spot. They also end their game with one swing. 620 WDAE.
16: Fly ball down the right field line. It's got a chance. Back near the corner. Back goes Butler. And gone! Opposite field. Walk-off homer. Junior Caminero does it again. And he puts the A's to bed in game one of the series.
1: Tampa Bay gets the walk-off win. Rays winning four straight games. They are 51-25 at home this season. Best in baseball. With what Caminero's doing, is Jordan Alvarez still the MVP favorite? That's next. SportsCenter All Night continues. It's ESPN Radio.
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8: Coming up on SportsCenter All Night. The biz is on the mound as the Brewers try to clinch the NL Central for the fourth year in a row.
11: Mizorowski with a 1-2. Got him looking right at the knees. Ring him up.
8: The White Sox and Guardians continue their crucial series in Cleveland.
12: Swaying another ball. This is out to right. Peters at the track, the wall. He'll leap. That's gone.
8: We had a milestone in Queens.
13: 2-0 to Pete. The pitch. Pete hits it high in the air. Left field and deep. This game is tied.
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15: How much will things change as we head towards week two of the NFL? 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Football on the way. Baseball, with its annual celebration of Roberto Clemente Day on Tuesday. The Pirates Hall of Famer died in a plane crash New Year's Eve 1972, bringing relief supplies to earthquake victims in Nicaragua. Pirates on Tuesday hosting the Brewers, who had their ace going.
11: Mizorowski with a 1-2. Got him looking right at the knees. Ring him up. 101 miles an hour for the seventh strikeout of the night. Second most ever in a single season for a Milwaukee Brewers pitcher. Jacob now with 243 in what should be a Cy Young season.
15: 5 innings, 7 strikeouts, and the Brewers would wind up pulling away in Pittsburgh.
16: And a liner through the left side and into left field for a base hit. Yelich is in. Lara streaking around third. He will score. It's a 2-run single for Ortiz, and the Brewers lead it 5-0.
15: 620 WTMJ, 5-0 there. Milwaukee wins it 5-1, and the Brewers clinch the division because of this happening.
17: Here's a fly ball to right. This is going to be caught by Hicklin, and the ball game is over. The Braves even it up with a 6-3 win.
15: Cubs Radio Network there. Chicago falling to the Braves 6-3, and that clinches the division for the Brewers. So for Milwaukee, fourth consecutive NL Central title. Only 4 division titles in the first 54 years of the franchise. They're the first team to win the Central in 4 straight seasons since division play was created in 1994. Jacob Mizorowski, 5 innings, 7 strikeouts, 8th game this season with no runs allowed in at least 5 innings. After the win, spoke with Brewers TV.
18: You got to go through this last year, but to be on the mound for a clinching night and now celebrate with your teammates, how do you put this into words?
19: I mean, you can't. I mean, this is what you hope for and pray for as a baseball player, so it's

0: lot of fun.
1: Fun is your favorite word, right? But, Miz, what makes you believe that this team is capable of even more?
0: I mean, we're just grindy and, you know, the boys always want to win, so it's fun.
1: How much do you enjoy, you know, it's so hard to get here to win four straight division champions. Now you've been part of a two of them. How much do you appreciate the work that you guys all put in together to celebrate like this?
0: Yeah, I mean, it means a lot. You know, just coming through the year, it's a long season and, you know, it's everything we've hoped for. So it just means a lot.
1: Congratulations. Enjoy it, Miz.
0: Thank you.
2: Jacob Mizorowski and the Brewers celebrating their division championship. Mizorowski, 243 strikeouts this season, most in baseball this season, second most in a season in Brewers history. Brewers, 61st game without a home run this evening, but they get the victory. Manager Pat Murphy and his team capturing the division. Brewers wrap that up. As for the AL Central, things getting a little tighter on Tuesday in Cleveland. Guardians and White Sox, and we heard it here on ESPN Radio.
3: Taylor comes set. Runners at second and third. The pitch. Swing and a fly ball. Tailing down the left field line, heading for the corner. Racing and reaching, but missing it is Antonucci. Two-run score. That'll do it. Rocchio walks him off again. 7-6 is the final score. The Guardians have evened the series and keep their division hopes alive.
2: Sean Kelly calling it here on ESPN Radio. 7-6 the final. You heard him say, Rocchio does it again. Walk-off double with two outs in his fourth game with a walk-off hit this season. Most in Major League Baseball. Four walk-off hits against divisional opponents. Tied for the most in a season in the last 50 years. And it'll take your breath away. He chatted with Guardians TV.
4: Roke, I saw you walking up to the plate, and it almost seemed like you were at ease in this moment. What is keeping you so at ease in these moments late in the game?
5: I mean, I like to give me... I don't know, like, give me, like, energy to the crowd. That's what I love.
4: You know, he gets ahead with two curveballs, and you're down 0-2. What are you looking for, and how are you keeping yourself calm to be able to get the hit that you know this team needs?
5: I'm trying to be simple. I'm trying to put the ball in play. Don't try to do much. Just get on base and be simple.
4: Tonight, before the game, I know that we had a moment of silence. You were able to have your Venezuelan flag and hold it. And I know this year has been tough for you and for the people back at home for you. Just what does it mean to have another night where you can have people back at home know that you're thinking about them?
5: Great. I mean, that's a special moment for me every time. Just go out and represent my country.
4: For this team, you know how many games are left. And you can tell this crowd is here. How are you guys keeping yourself calm, believing that this is the moment for you guys to do what you need to do?
5: Like I say always, we fight into the last out of the game. That's our entity. Just fight into the last out.
2: And they get the walk-off win 7-6 over the White Sox. Guardians moving to within a half game of Chicago in the AL Central. Half game separating those two in the AL East. Tampa Bay continuing to hold the top spot there.
6: Two strikes to Caminero. And the next one coming in. Fly ball down the right field line. It's got a chance. Back near the corner. Back goes Butler. And gone! Opposite field. Walk-off homer. Junior Caminero does it again. And he puts the A's to bed in game one of the series. The final score. The Rays 2. The A's 1.
2: 620 WDAE. Junior Caminero 1-for-4, but the one is a walk-off home run. His 41st of the season came in the ninth. First player in Rays history with multiple walk-off homers in a calendar month. Yordan Alvarez, favorite in the MVP race, but how much has Caminero closed that gap? ESPN analyst Eduardo Perez.
7: A lot because of the heroics and what he's been able to do for the Tampa Bay Rays and what he means for them, right? He plays every day. He posts when it comes to that position at third base, and we've seen the power. And we've seen what him, along with Yandy Diaz, have been able to do. But we cannot take away what Yordan Alvarez has done the entire year. And it's been consistent. These two guys have been able to take their teams to another level. And it's not a deep lineup that you have in Tampa Bay. It's Yandy Diaz. It's Junior Caminero. and it's the supporting cast. Yes, Chandler Simpson started off the year really hot. He went 3 for 3 today, but it's been the junior show, and he's only getting better and better. We can't forget one thing. He's 22 years young. That's how special this kid is playing third base for the Tampa Bay Rays.
2: He's one of 5 players with multiple walk-off homers this season. As for the AL West, that's also tight. Astros, Rangers, Houston matching up with the Royals.
8: 3-2. And Alvarez smashes it deep to right field. Back is Ray at the wall. Looking up. See you later. Number 39 for Yordan. And the Astros lead is 4-1.
2: KBME as the Astros go on to a 4-2 win over the Royals. Yordan Alvarez, 1 for 2. A home run, 2 RBI, a couple of walks as well. Astros still a game ahead of the Rangers in the AL West.
9: And now the 2-2. And it's poked into the air, shallow left center. This could be trouble. Story going out. He can't make the play. It's off of his glove. Coming in to score is Diaz. Jansen in as well. Foscue makes it to third. Story, the shortstop, angling out, headed toward Anthony, the left fielder. Was able to reach out with his back to the diamond, but it just did tick off his glove. So Seager finds a spot, brings in 2 more. It's 4-0 Rangers.
2: 105-3 the fan. Rangers a 4-2 win over the Red Sox. Rangers still game behind the Astros in the AL West. SportsCenter all night, ESPN Radio, Milestone Night in New York. That's in 40 seconds. But the game for the Orioles and Mets went to 11. 2 on for Baltimore's Kobe Mayo.
10: 0-2 to Mayo. The pitch. Kobe, it's high in the air. Center field in deep. Ewing's way back there. He's still going back, and it's off the wall. It's off the wall. It will clear the bases. Mayo to third base. The Mets finally get to it in the outfield. They're going to wave in Mayo. He's going for the inside the park home run, and he will make it. A 3-run inside the park homer for Kobe Mayo. 7-4, Baltimore. What just happened?
2: A go-ahead 3-run inside the park home run just happened. WBAL with the call. But to get to extra innings, the Orioles had that milestone I mentioned in the top of the ninth.
10: 2-0 to Pete. The pitch. Pete hits it high in the air. Left field and deep. This game is tied into the New York night. And number 300 for Alonso. What a moment. What a moment at Citi Field. Cheering Pete Alonso, even though he's tied this game up in the ninth.
2: Pete Alonso with career homer number 300 in New York against his former team, and he had a curtain call as a visiting player in New York. As for how it sounded in New York.
11: Familiar surroundings for Alonso. The 2-0 from Senga. Swing and a drive. Well hit to left. Soto can only watch it sail into the second deck. Tumbles right back out of the second deck. But it's a game-tying homer for Pete Alonso. His 300th career home run. And he is getting a standing ovation from the crowd here at Citi Field.
2: Howie Rose, 880 ESPN New York. Orioles go on to win it in 11. 7-5. Pete Alonso with that game-tying homer is 36th of the season, 300th of his career.
12: I'm more stoked that we won the game. We're in a tight divisional or a tight wild card race right here. And, I mean, with not a lot of games to go, I mean, there's a lot of tight margins. And getting back us, getting that game back right there, getting us back in it, that, we're playing for October right now. we're in a really tight race here. We just need to keep focusing on game to game, and I'm really happy that I was able to come through right there for the team. And what a special homer that Kobe had inside the park, third run homer, so sick. Bullpen did an unbelievable job when Baz went down. I mean, just an incredible team win. Bullpen was lights out. I mean, defense did a great job. I mean, just a timely hitting, great at bats, just really unbelievable team win.
13: Absolutely. Now, I want to get back to Kobe in a minute, but that at bat, that's pretty much getting the best of you the first two games. What were you looking at? And that's looking for, I should say. in that situation?
12: I feel like I've been taking really good swings, you know, just every once in a while. Like sometimes it's round ball, round bat, and I'm just really happy I connected right there.
13: What does being nominated for the Roberto Clemente Award mean to you?
12: Yeah, I mean, today's a special day, like all across baseball. I mean, Roberto, obviously Hall of Famer, like unbelievable talent and performer and champion. But the thing that people remember about him most, despite his illustrious career, was the person he was and his heart and what he gave to the community in the game of baseball outside of his performance. So to wear his number today, it's an honor, and to be a nominee, it's an honor. So really, really stoked that I was able to wear the number well today.
13: Before we let you go, did you have Kobe Mayo inside the park home run on your bingo card?
12: I don't think anybody did. I mean, that's the timely hitting right there. Six swing. Pinto, I mean, he's got really good stuff. And for Kobe to come through right there, just diesel ball to center like that and run like hell, boy, did we need it. So that was big time.
2: Three-run inside the park home run in the 11th inning proves to be the difference. As for Pete Alonso, 10th fastest in baseball history to 300 home runs. Orioles get the win. They're three behind the Guardians for the final wild card spot in the American League. As for the Nationals and Phillies, Washington, a 6-3 win over Philadelphia. Kyle Schwarber, home run number 45 in the loss. Phillies' eighth loss in the last 12 games, dropping a game behind the Cubs for the top spot of the National League wild card. Phillies, meanwhile, placing all-star left-hander Jesus Luzardo on the 15-day IL on Tuesday, 3 days after being scratched from his start against the Braves because of inflammation in his left shoulder. ESPN's Buster Olney.
14: It's a body blow, and there's no getting around that because, let's face it, the Phillies' theoretical advantage over every other team were those three great starting pitchers in Zach Wheeler and Christopher Sanchez, and yes, Jesus Luzardo, who's been the last two-plus months the hottest pitcher in baseball, a 1.67 ERA if you date back to June 28th, and his last start on September 7th, he shuts out the Atlanta Braves. You have 12 strikeouts. But today, Don Mattingly, the Phillies manager, basically had no timetable for his return. So a tough break for the Philadelphia Phillies.
2: Timetable to be determined. Luzardo is eligible to return September 27th, final day of the regular season. Closing the books on L.A. That's next. 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
1: Hey, it's Golic Jr. coming up on Wednesday. 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
29: 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Daniel Jeremiah, Bijan Robinson, Trent Green, all joining to break down all of the NFL action for week one. 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
2: The NBA drops the hammer on the LA Clippers.
3: This was Adam Silver playing judge and jury after a year-long investigation.
4: Kawhi Leonard, I'm stunned that he wasn't suspended at all. You're asking me to believe he didn't know?
1: NBA Commissioner Adam Silver, considering the investigation into the Clippers and Kawhi Leonard, closed after the penalties that were handed down this month. Although he says it was a tough balancing act.
5: I think that's in some ways the most difficult part of adjudicating these disputes, because while there have to be competitive consequences, our view, if these rules are violated, we still want to be a 30-team league. And we recognize that in some ways we're unfortunately punishing the fans of that team as well.
1: Owner Steve Ballmer suspended for a year. The Clippers were fined $30 million. They were stripped of 5 first-round draft picks. Silver with his first public comments since the NBA announced the penalties. ESPN's Vince Goodwill.
6: He talked about meeting with Kawhi Leonard in private before the suspensions and penalties were handed down. And he said both sides agreed that it's time to move on. And notice, he did not fine Kawhi Leonard heavily. He did not suspend Kawhi, only Steve Ballmer, which a lot of people found a bit surprising because of the proximity of relationship between Adam Silver and Steve Ballmer, the chair of the finance committee. Steve Ballmer had to step down from that. He said he considers the matters of this Clippers inquiry closed, especially when you consider the Department of Justice issuing a statement in the past few days that they're going to look into this from a federal standpoint. That is what Adam Silver says, is from a matter of Steve Ballmer's statement, where he says he doesn't fully agree with the findings. He's going to accept the findings. Adam Silver believes that that statement is a matter of legalese because of the Department of Justice's looming investigation.
1: NBA's Board of Governors meeting this week. And expansion is also being considered. ESPN's Shams Charania.
7: The NBA and Adam Silver are in deeper and deeper stages of the expansion conversation. And I'm told specifically for Las Vegas, the next round of bids for an expansion team in Las Vegas are due on Thursday. And then final bids expected to be some point shortly thereafter. My understanding is proposals for that Vegas team is reaching and potentially exceeding $10 billion. And so far, the Vegas process has moved with more pace than Seattle, but those Seattle conversations are continuing as well. And remember, the league has been targeting as soon as the 2028-29 season for the start of these expansion teams. And they all are also projecting both teams to be in the top 10 in terms of market and revenue share moving forward. And so right now, Adam Silver is going to continue the bids process, and it's unclear when a final vote would be. And I think over the next couple of months, we're going to get clarity on the final offers, potentially $10 billion-ish in Las Vegas, potentially $7 billion range in Seattle, and then a potential vote to finalize expansion to 32 teams.
1: NBA moving forward, Seattle certainly could be one of those spots, Las Vegas as well. SportsCenter All Night, ESPN Radio.
8: Deshaun Watson named the starting quarterback of the Cleveland Browns.
9: Deshaun is going to start against Jacksonville, and ultimately felt like Deshaun gave us the best chance to move the ball and score points.
10: This is what I've been working for 2 years.
11: I am shocked. I feel awful for the fans of the Cleveland Browns.
1: There are quarterback questions for a number of teams, and we're only through week one of the regular season. Yes, Cleveland is one of them. Minnesota, another. Quarterback Kyler Murray suffering a concussion in his Vikings debut. Ian Rappaport.
12: Yeah, I think it's fair to say the availability of Kyler Murray is very much up in the air for the Minnesota Vikings. You mentioned it. He is in the NFL's concussion protocol, and the way every player responds to a concussion is different, and every concussion itself is different. The fact that he was in the locker room after the game, the fact that he was in good spirits, that is all a good sign, but it doesn't necessarily mean that Kyler Murray is going to be able to be back next week without missing time. Now, we will see Wednesday, probably, if he's able to come out there, then I would say he will have progressed in the protocol enough to maybe be able to start on Sunday. If not, Carson Wentz will be in there once again. And, man, he looked good on Sunday. 3 touchdown passes, an excellent, excellent fourth quarter. Safe to say, if Carson has to play, the Vikings will have a ton of confidence.
1: That's the situation in Minnesota. Their starter, who was named over the summer, out with injury. Then there's Cleveland, where the Browns just have question marks. ESPN's Dan Graziano.
13: The Browns are living in their own reality that is detached from the one the rest of us are in. Deshaun Watson hasn't been a good player in 6 years. Everything that comes with him, the money, the salary cap damage, obviously the significant off-the-field issues that he's really never owned up to. He acts like everything's happened to him as opposed to taking responsibility for why there's resentment toward him. They don't have to play him. The fans don't want to see him. I mean, I guess Shedeur Sanders must have just been horrendous all camp if this is better than that. But I don't get what the organization gains by continuing to run this guy out there. And I think it just erodes any positive feeling you might be inclined to have about them if you're like rooting for Todd Monken. And it just erodes a lot of credibility. I mean, I think they're insulting their fans.
1: Todd Monken saying this weekend that it's his decision. But earlier on ESPN Radio, our Mike Golic wants to know how the players actually feel.
14: We know at some point Shedeur Sanders is going to be the quarterback there. And when they played as bad as they did, and you can't hang everything on Deshaun Watson. I do understand that. But that's the linchpin of a team, is the quarterback. So those questions are going to come about, and it'll be interesting to hear how players answer those questions, because not every player has a press conference, but beat writers go in and talk to players, and all the players are going to be asked. Those beat writers are going to ask, do you think they should make a quarterback change? What do you think should happen offensively? Do you think it should change anything? It'll be interesting if you get one or two guys to actually give an opinion about that, or toe the locker room line of saying we're all going in the same direction.
1: We'll see what happens in Cleveland. Mea culpa from the Longhorns. That's next. It's ESPN Radio.
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1: Pete Alonso hits career homer number 300 and gets a curtain call on the road in New York. Orioles win it in extra innings in New York. Brewers clinch the division with the Cubs loss and their win with their ace.
2: Mizorowski with a 1-2. Got him looking right at the knees. Ring him up. 101 miles an hour for the seventh strikeout of the night. Second most ever in a single season for a Milwaukee Brewers pitcher. Jacob now with 243 in what should be a Cy Young season.
1: 243 strikeouts, most in Major League Baseball this season. Tied for the second most in a season in Brewers history. 620 WTMJ. Brewers a 5-1 win over the Pirates. They win, Cubs lose, Brewers clinch the National League Central, their fourth straight division title. Manager Pat Murphy had to wait a little bit.
3: Yeah, it wasn't bad, to be honest with you. Whatever was going to happen, we were going to do this inevitably. And we got 11 games to go, and those are important, too. We have a lot of games to go. There's a lot of things to tighten up, but it's just really gratifying to see the guys know what they've achieved and know it's never been done 4 years in a row. There's a bunch of guys in the room, at least four or five, that have done it 4 years in a row. And I'm just happy for them. And this 26 club, you know, I've said all year long, like, there hasn't been a spot where you say, wow, we're really special. But it's starting to grow on me. And the fact that they won the big one, they had to. Today was a big one. They knew that coming here. We hadn't won in here this year very much. To come in here and win like that was great. And, I'm proud of the guys, man. I'm happy for them.
1: Jacob Mizorowski goes five innings, doesn't give up a run, scatters five hits, strikes out seven. Eighth game this season with no runs allowed in at least five innings pitched. ESPN analyst Eduardo Perez.
4: It's been complete, right? And it's come a lot quicker than what we thought. We knew last year the velocity was there, but the sustainability of the velocity is what really impressed a lot of us in the first half of the season. Then there was a little dead arm period, you could say, around the All-Star break. And now they're making sure, because he's in uncharted territory, and so are the Milwaukee Brewers, witnessing a pitcher that throws so many pitches at 100 miles per hour over. Just to put it in perspective, the first pitch of the game today was at 102, and it just continued to go up. It's rock station status right now. It was 102.5 that he was throwing early on. He reaches 103.2. This guy does things right now that not only the Milwaukee Brewers, but no one has really seen consistently in our era the way that he does it. Now, he did fatigue a little bit, and I think that's what he was talking about. He wasn't impressed with his outing today. He could do better. It seemed like with the 85 pitches that he had nine pitches of four-seam fastballs that were under 100 miles per hour, and that's the one thing that he wants to be able to keep is that sustainability, because in the postseason, when it becomes real, that's when they're going to need him. And if they are going to beat the LA Dodgers or any other team in the National League to get to the World Series, Jacob Mizorowski has to be the guy to take him there.
1: Mizorowski, 152 career strikeouts with 100 miles per hour or greater. He had five of them on Tuesday. Shout out to those rock stations. Fastest pitch on Tuesday was 103.1. I spent time at 101.5. As did our Freddie Coleman, by the way. WPDH celebrating 50 years in 2026. Brewers get the win. They get the division because the Cubs lose to the Braves 6-3. Atlanta increasing its lead in the NL East. 22nd multi-run comeback this season. Cubs, meanwhile, remain half game ahead of the Phillies for the first NL wild card spot. Milwaukee's got a division in the American League. Guardians pull closer in theirs.
5: Taylor comes set. Runners in second and third. The pitch. Swing and a fly ball. Taylor down the left field line, heading for the corner. Racing and reaching, but missing it is Antonacci. Two-run score. That'll do it. Rocchio walks him off again. 7-6 is the final score. The Guardians have evened the series and keep their division hopes alive.
1: 7-6, the final. Rocchio with the walk-off double, fourth game of the walk-off hit this season. And you heard it right here on ESPN Radio. Sean Kelly and Doug Glanville had the call for us. Sean?
5: Thank you, Jay. As advertised, not quite as promised, but we enjoyed a thriller tonight at Progressive Field in Cleveland. A walk-off win for the Guardians, 7-6 the final score. Now Chicago's lead in the division is a half game with one more game still to go in this series. It took all the way to the last out, the last strike, and the last swing of the bat. Rocchio delivers, knocking in two runs for a walk-off win for the Guardians.
6: Yeah, I mean, this was such a fun game. It's because not only the talent and the big hits and the back and forth, they played in personality on some level. You know, the Guardians didn't strike out until like the ninth inning. I mean, they put the ball in play. And then, of course, it comes down to the closers. You know, the big pitchers in the right matchup. Every decision the managers made were in the lanes that they would most desire. And they still got big hits. It was back and forth with just unexpected hits, big hits, timely hits, and some big plays on the defensive side. But in the end, you know, Rocchio gets a pitch that's up in the zone, two strikes, and Antonacci took a really sort of undirect angle, and that indirectness led to him really misplaying that ball. And so credit to Rocchio for putting the ball in play, but the angle really hurt the White Sox on that.
5: What a flair for the dramatic. Rocchio with his fourth walk-off this year. And this is a ball game, friend, that had 10 pitchers and pinch hitters and pinch runners. We talked about it. Both these managers would push all the buttons necessary in this pivot game, not only for the division, but the wild card too. Big-time postseason implications with this win for the Guardians.
6: Yeah, huge. And look, they know each other well, these teams. And the fact is they did put all, they emptied the bullpens, they emptied the dugout. They were going to say everybody, and they said both, all hands on deck. And that was the game, where everybody was contributing and doing a part, and every play and pitch was consequential. So, I mean, I'd compliment both managers for just the job well done, and it just came down to just baseball happening. You know, the home team had the extra swing, and they made the swing, and the White Sox didn't make that big play at the end, and that's it. Game over.
5: Smith's the winner out of the bullpen for the Guardians. Taylor takes the loss for the White Sox. And again, this series moves to tomorrow night, and with a week and a half to go, it's going to need every game here to decide this division and maybe another one in the American League too. 7-6 the final, a walk-off winner for the Cleveland Guardians in front of 23,000-plus at Progressive Field. For Doug Glanville, I'm Sean Kelly, right here on your home for Sunday Night Baseball, Major League Baseball on ESPN Radio and the ESPN app. Now let's go back to Jay Reynolds in the studio.
1: 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Right now, SportsCenter all night. Dodgers and Reds facing each other on Tuesday.
7: Watching these Reds hitters up there going to and certainly leaving the batter's box, it's almost like they know defeat is coming. Swing and a miss, strike three. Just tried to foul a slider to stay alive, and he could not. That's strikeout number 7 for Yoshinobu Yamamoto.
1: Yamamoto and the Dodgers shutting out the Reds 4-0. Yamamoto gets the win, going 7 innings, striking out 7 for manager Dave Roberts.
8: I think the thing that I've learned about Yoshinobu is he's able to reset, you know, on the fly. He's able to bear down and make pitches when he needs to get a double play, a strikeout, a pop-up. You know, those are separators. When you're not totally locked in or in sync, you can still take a deep breath, reset, and navigate an inning and keep going. And so that's something that I've really learned from him.
1: Yamamoto, third straight start of at least 7 innings. He retired 21 of the final 22 hitters after issuing back-to-back walks to start the game. Dodgers' 8th shutout this season with 3 or fewer hits allowed. Padres, a 9-3 loss to the Rockies. Padres snap an 8-game win streak. Had been the longest active streak in Major League Baseball. Diamondbacks, however, can't take advantage. They went to extra innings with the Marlins.
9: So here's the 0-1. Swung on, that's well struck. Deep left center field, Lawler racing after it. Still going, Lawler can't reach it. It's off the base of the wall. 1 run scores, 2 run scores. Here comes Lopez. It's a bases clearing double for the Marlins, and they take a 4-1 lead in the 11th.
1: That would be The difference in the game, Marlins, a 4-2 win over Arizona. Diamondbacks remain 2.5 behind the Padres for the final National League wild card spot. 10 games to play. 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
11: Diving for the goal line, Hollywood Smothers. Touchdown, Texas.
12: I wonder
11: if it's
12: pretty, but I found a way to win. That's a good team, too.
13: Unbelievable scene here. Knocks off number one.
1: Texas quarterback Arch Manning, in the wake of the big win last week, and apologizing Tuesday on social media for laughing and making an insensitive comment about an AI-generated video that depicted his coach, Steve Sarkisian, slapping ESPN sideline reporter Holly Rowe. Manning posting in part, quote, "It's easy to say I didn't mean it, but I know my words and actions were hurtful to a lot of people. I do not take that lightly, and I'm deeply sorry for that." Manning saying he and Holly Rowe have spoken, Rowe posting, "Apology accepted," earlier on ESPN Radio. Our Emmett Golden.
14: I think the thing he's most guilty of is just a lack of awareness.
15: Yeah.
14: And understanding. Look, he's going to be a number one pick. He's going to be in the first round somewhere early on and be the face of a franchise. And that comes with responsibility. Right now, he's the face of Texas football.
15: Mm-hmm.
14: And, you know, to make light of a man slapping a woman, even though it's AI, I totally understand it and get it. And I don't think he needs to go to jail
15: or fall in the draft.
14: No. I don't think
15: it's not a character flaw.
14: No, it's not a character flaw.
15: Right.
14: It just shows a lack of awareness. And I'm surprised by it because of the pedigree. That was the most surprising thing. His grandfather, his uncles, you know, being in the spotlight and him coming up under them. I just assumed that he'd have, you know, a different type of polish than maybe some other young man. But ultimately, he's a young guy and, you know, you do stupid stuff.
15: You know what I really didn't like? And it wasn't even on him. It was kind of the encouragement from the people in the room.
14: Oh, absolutely.
15: Because he said, I saw the one with Steve Sarkisian
14: and
15: Holly Rowe. Well, they laughed, but then they said, well, what happened?
14: Mm-hmm.
15: Like, they knew what happened, right? If he had just said, I saw the one with Sark and Holly Rowe, left it at that, they could have got a good laugh. It would have been one of those inside jokes. They tell us on the radio all the time not to tell inside jokes because nobody knows what that means. So, you know, they could have left it right there, and it wouldn't have been a big deal. It only became a big deal once they said, well, what happened in it? And it's almost like they set him up and he was just going in the moment, not trying to make excuses for the young man. Like you said, you got to have awareness. But it felt like he was just going with it and explaining what happened because he was asked.
1: Holly Rowe saying apology accepted after she and Arch Manning have talked. SportsCenter All Night, ESPN Radio. The big matchup this weekend, LSU, Ole Miss. Lane Kiffin returning to his former stomping grounds, but he says the pressure's not on LSU.
16: I told the players today, man, like, you don't have anything to worry about as far as, like, attention on you all week and everything. There's just going to be so much attention, hatred, everything on me. I said, you just get to go play. And I said, really, the pressure's on them. They're the team that, you know, we won 7 games last year. They won 13. They return, you know, 2 Heisman candidates. How often does that ever happen in the same backfield? I mean, we had it one time with Matt Leinart and Reggie Bush. And second longest winning streak in the country. So you guys just get to go play, and the pressure is not on you.
1: Seems like that Ole Miss program's a pretty good one. Yeah, it is, says our Paul Feinbaum.
17: The team that Lane Kiffin was complimenting, that was his team last year that he built, all those Heisman winners, all that great success. So Lane Kiffin, in his own disingenuous way, was complimenting himself for a great job at Ole Miss and saying that the pressure now is on them. That is not the case whatsoever. The pressure is all on him. He is the one that left them behind. They are the jilted lover. He ran off to whatever island he decided to build a mansion on, which happened to be in Louisiana. So I realize we're late in the game, even though the game hasn't even started yet, but that is just Lane Kiffin being Lane Kiffin.
18: Is this a must-win for him?
17: Yes, yes, yes. And the reason is so simple. He left Ole Miss because LSU was the glory. That's where everything he wanted was. It wasn't at Ole Miss, even though that team that he left behind nearly went to the national championship game last year, came within one play of going into overtime against Miami. He wanted to go to LSU because that's what he said Nick Saban told him was the best job in college football. That's where everyone wins national championships, everyone but Brian Kelly, who was brought there from Notre Dame. He's got a $55 million roster. He's got the governor in on him. He's got everybody rowing in the same direction. He didn't think he could win at Ole Miss. He left them behind. They feel pretty badly about it. They are carrying that torch against Lane Kiffin and will not let it go.
1: LSU in Oxford to face Ole Miss Saturday, 7:30 Eastern. We'll see it on ABC. Well, it was a week one loss. Was it just one loss? Or is it time for the panic button? That's next. SportsCenter All Night. It's ESPN Radio.
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27: 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Because if this is the Cardinals team we're going to see, NFC West is the toughest division I can recall in football in a long time. 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
5: I'm not going to overreact to one game. The Chiefs are going to be the Chiefs, and I love this run game that they have now found with Kenneth Walker III. I think this was just a bad game from the Denver Broncos. A lot of guys not playing in preseason, the poor tackling, the not attention to detail. I do believe they're going to be better, and they still have that opportunity. They play the Kansas City Chiefs one more time, so you can even up that series with them when it comes to division matters in the AFC West. So I'm not counting the Broncos out just yet. But I did love what I seen from the Kansas City Chiefs.
1: Harry Douglas, half of Freddie and Harry, weekday afternoons here on ESPN Radio. He mentioned bad game. Bad game, or did it expose deeper issues for the Broncos? ESPN analyst Steve Smith Sr., Dominique Foxworth, Jeff Saturday.
6: Bad game. I mean, listen, they have a very good defensive line, a very good offensive line. We just talked about Davis Webb, his first time calling plays, never got into a rhythm, right? You even heard Sean Payton at halftime, doing the halftime spot, and he's like, you know, they ran it a lot, we didn't. Like, he felt how the game was going. So I would definitely attribute this to a bad game. Football is about moments. Like, people always, you look at stats, and they'll look at, oh, this. But the reality is it comes down to situations, and they were poor in most of the situations. All that went well for the Chiefs. It did not go well for the Broncos. This team will bounce back. It's a very good football team. They're well coached. Just a bad game.
7: Yeah, and I think I agree with Jeff. But they got out game planned. I go back and watch that tape. Yes, I think you're right about those moments. But I also look at the tape and I'm like, nobody's open in these situations. And then the pressure's getting there fast. We should focus more on giving the Chiefs credit and not blaming the Broncos. I think the Broncos will be better, but that situation, to me at least, is not indicative of what this team's going to be going forward.
8: We all thought that the new acquisition will make them a slow start. They brought the kitchen sink. And here's the problem. All the plumbers were at the game. They had no one there to help fix it. And the leaks just kept happening. We talk about pressure. It makes diamonds. You know what else it does? It floods your basement. Mm. And that's what happened, and they got to go back to the drawing board.
1: We'll see what happens as the season progresses. 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
9: High fly ball, right center field. Rodriguez back on the track, at the wall. See ya! A 3-run home run by Jones. And the Yankees lead 7-1.
1: 8-1 would be the final. Michael Kay, Yes Network. Yankees improving to 10-3 this month. Best in baseball in September. Yankees remain 3.5 behind the Rays in the AL East. Tigers a 10-1 win over the Blue Jays, who lost a home series for just the second time since the start of August. Detroit, meanwhile, getting their sixth consecutive win.
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0: 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Number 5.
1: A night ago, the White Sox saw Tristan Peters draw a walk against Cleveland's Gavin Williams, which ended a marathon 18-pitch at-bat. Tuesday, Colorado's Cole Kerrig was in the box also for more than a dozen pitches. 850 KOA.
11: Vasquez pitch is driven to deep right. High and way out of here. Touch him all time. The 13th pitch of the at-bat, Cole Kerrig with his second homer of the game.
0: Number 4.
1: Braves increase their lead in the NL East, doubling up the Cubs. 680 the fan.
12: 0-2 pitch. He swings and drives it deep to right field, to the wall, and gone! It's gone! A violent swing by Drake Baldwin, and it's a 2-run homer right into the basket in right field. And he silences Cub fans here on the north side.
0: Number 3.
1: Orioles take the Mets to extra innings with a milestone shot from a New York fan favorite, WBAL.
13: 2-0 to Pete. The pitch. Pete hits it high in the air. Left field and deep. This game is tied into the New York Knights. And number 300 for Alonso. What a moment. What a moment at Citi Field. Everyone is cheering Pete Alonso, even though he's tied this game up in the ninth.
14: Number two.
1: The separation in the AL Central is a half game thanks to what we saw in Cleveland. Sean Kelly had the call.
15: Taylor comes set. Runners at second and third. The pitch. Swing and a fly ball. Taylor down the left field line, heading for the corner. Racing and reaching, but missing it is Antonacci. Two-run score. That'll do it. Rocchio walks him off again.
14: Number one.
1: As for the AL East, Rays holding the top spot. They also end their game with one swing. 620 WDAE.
16: Fly ball down the right field line. It's got a chance. Back near the corner. Back goes Butler. And gone! Opposite field. Walk-off homer. Junior Caminero does it again. And he puts the A's to bed in game one of the series.
1: Caminero has two career walk-off homers, both in the last 4 days. It's Wednesday, September 16th. Hall of Fame outfielder Tim Raines turned 67 today. Half the NFL has work to do after losing week one. More with Unsportsmanlike there next. I'm Jay Reynolds. It's ESPN Radio.
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7: Unsportsmanlike with Evan Canty and Michelle. 2-0 to Pete, the pitch. Pete hits it high in the air. Left field and deep. This game is tied into the New York Knights and number 300 for Alonso. What a moment. What a moment at Citi Field. Everyone is cheering Pete Alonso, even though he's tied this game up in the ninth.
8: Okay, welcome to the show. Oh, God.
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8: Oh, my God.
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8: 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This is it. Michelle Smallman, Chris Canty, Evan Cohen. I'm a Mets fan. There's no part of me that wants to get political when I say this. Trust me. But you know how we've heard the term peaceful protest? What Mets fans did last night was a peaceful protest. Pete Alonso for the Baltimore Orioles hits a game-tying home run against his former team in the ninth inning. And what did the Mets fans do? They cheered for him. And he gave a curtain call as a road player. That was a peaceful protest by Mets fans of David Stearns, the general manager, who I thought was going to be unbelievable. I was wrong so far. And the owner of the team, Steve Cohen, who I thought was going to be unbelievable. I was wrong so far. And I have to be fair. I can't crush St. Louis fans for cheering Skeens when that was just like, hey, a celebration of a greatness, whatever. My crew, Mets fans, we embarrassed ourselves last night with this peaceful protest. I'm sorry. You cannot, under any circumstance, root for an opposing team, even if it's Pete Alonso. I hated that last night. That was a peaceful protest. And then, oh, by the way, they lost in extra innings on an inside-the-park three-run home run. Good morning, everybody.
10: I love that Pete Alonso is the face of the Mets mismanagement of the roster.
8: Is that a fair way of saying a peaceful protest, in essence, what they did last night?
9: I would argue it's the highlight of the Mets season.
10: Oh, no question about it. being able to celebrate one of your own hitting their 300th career home run.
9: Somebody along the line
10: did something right in terms of identifying talent.
9: That's right.
10: The only problem is this new front office and new ownership didn't decide to keep said talent in an effort to penny pinch because you wanted to star chase. But now the Mets fans are finding out how the other half lives because for years on end, growing up in New York City as a Yankees fan, all I heard was your team buys championships. Now the Mets have the richest owner in the sport. He's got more money than God, and yet he can't buy a win. And I love it.
9: I love it. Yeah, Ev, what's the payroll for the Mets this year?
8: A lot.
9: Over 300 mil, right?
10: No, I think it's closer to four when you include the tax.
9: I was going to say.
8: Well, and the players, if they're not there.
10: Yeah.
8: Aren't they still playing Scherzer and Scherzer and Verlander?
10: Yeah, they're paying a lot of guys.
9: Yeah, that has to really sting if you're a Mets fan. And I wasn't being facetious when I said it's the highlight of the season to have someone who meant so much to your organization have a huge milestone, 300 career home runs. That is a huge milestone for Pete Alonso. And to do it in front of a crowd that had been connected to him for so long, that had respected him and supported him for so long. The irony, Ev, is pretty alarming that he would have this moment in front of those fans and that him wearing an Orioles uniform would elicit cheers like that. But if it's the highlight of your season, it's the highlight of your season. The Mets fans don't have a lot else to cheer for. So I don't think it was peaceful protest. I think it was a celebration of a good baseball moment, which you didn't get a lot of this year.
10: Including tax, the Mets are paying $455 million.

0: $455?
1: And that's for the ex players too, right?
2: That's including everything. Yeah.
0: $455?
1: Wait, what do you guys think about what the fans did, though? Did the fans do the right thing last night?
0: Yes.
2: Well, yeah.
1: He's wearing an Orioles uniform.
2: What else are they going to cheer for?
0: But also,
2: you tell me what else they're going to cheer for.
1: Well, nothing. There's nothing to cheer for.
2: Well, they showed up to the ballpark.
0: For him.
2: They got to find some type of enjoyment for their 3 hours taken out of their day.
0: But even if the Mets weren't down on their luck and even if this wasn't a highlight moment for a lot of fans who have not had a lot this season, in that moment, you still show respect for someone who gave a lot to your organization, who loved being there, and who was a fan favorite. Even if he's playing for the Orioles, when he has a moment like that, a defining career moment, you tip your cap to the athlete.
1: He's on the Orioles.
0: It doesn't matter.
1: He hit a game-tying home run in the ninth inning.
0: It's respect.
1: Well, of course they respect him. They gave him a standing ovation the night before when he was introduced. The irony of this, I spent part of my afternoon yesterday, late in the afternoon, I'm watching Steve Gelbs on SNY interview Pete Alonso in the celebration of the Mets. I didn't think I was going to be watching hours later him hitting a game-tying home run and giving us, you know, getting a curtain call.
2: So let me ask you a question. Just because your team makes a decision, you have to cheer that decision? At all times?
1: Here's what I always say. You cheer the person, boo the player. In other words, when it happens before the game, he's not a player yet. Like, the game hasn't started. Yes, he's in uniform. But, like, I'm cheering for Pete Alonso. When the game starts, he's wearing an Orioles uniform. I would bet the Mets made him some offer. I bet it's also not nearly as close to the offer that the Orioles made. So I would assume he could have come back. And here's where I got to be fair. I was okay with them moving on from a lot of the guys that were really good for them but never got over the hump. And you and I, CC, did not know each other at the time you're talking about retroactively. I just want to be clear because you know I'm going to be honest with you. I never went to the place of the Yankees buying the championships.
2: Everybody did that.
1: I did not, and
2: okay,
1: I'll tell
2: that's,
1: you why.
2: That's great for
1: but
2: you.
1: I want to explain why.
0: You're the outlier there.
1: No, but, right? But it needs to be explained why, and it's actually going to make my Mets point look even worse. I didn't go there because when I think about when the Yankees won championships, why? Jeter, Mariano, Pettit, Posada.
2: The core four, yeah.
1: And only played for the Yankees at the time that they won the championship. They did not play for another team. So what they did is they built around their guys with external guys. The Mets guys are now on the Orioles, right? So, like, that's part of the problem here is you could say buying championships. If the Mets bought a championship and Alonso was still there and Nimmo was still there and McNeil was still there, all these guys that are homegrown in essence, it's not buying a championship. It's buying around a core. They got rid of the core, and they were cheering for the core last night, and the core played for the Orioles. And okay. That's what bothers me.
0: Question for you. Who would you say are the most important and revered Mets over the last 20 years?
1: 20 years? David Wright, Jose Reyes.
2: Jacob deGrom.
1: Now, again, the 86 team is still going to be revered. They're not active over the last 20 years. But Doc Gooden and Daryl Strawberry should not walk down the streets in New York City without someone saying thank you to them.
0: Sure.
1: They've been through hell in their lives. Not that they signed up for it. They've had some horrible things happen to them. They're both on the right track. They're legendary players. They should be thanked.
2: Legendary.
1: Thank you, Doc.
0: Of course. Thank you, Daryl. Of course.
1: So I still say them even though they were not active. And when Doc Gooden threw a perfect game for the Yankees, it drove me nuts. Because I don't want to see that in another team's uniform.
0: Okay, but would you put Pete Alonso in that group?
1: Of course, but to me, I don't know.
0: But then you need to celebrate him, and you need to respect
1: him.
0: He
1: hit a game-tying home run against them. I don't need to celebrate him in that moment. I celebrate him before the game.
2: It was his 300th career home run, though. It wasn't just a game-tying home run.
1: And 265 of them happened with the Mets. I get that.
0: When Albert Pujols finally came back to Busch Stadium as a member of the Angels, he got a standing ovation, and then he hit a home run. And I was there in Busch Stadium. It felt like game six of the World Series.
2: Yeah.
0: And he had an Angels uniform on. But he, in that moment, you felt like he did it for us. You felt like he did it for St. Louis. He did it for Cardinals fans, even though he was wearing an Angels uniform. And for Mets fans last night, it kind of felt like we are part of this moment. Like, how special that we love him and we didn't want him to go away. He loved being a part of the Mets, and he has this special career-defining moment, and we get to be a part of it. I think there is nothing wrong with you standing up, cheering for him, and tipping your cap in respect for that guy and everything he did for your organization.
2: And to take your point a step further, Smalls, you can't understate the importance of Pete Alonso. Pete Alonso's commitment to embracing everything that came along with playing for the Mets, which included his involvement in the community, his involvement in charities, supporting 9/11 families, all of those different things.
0: Yes.
2: I think that matters, too, in terms of how the player ingratiated himself in the community and wanted to prioritize understanding the fabric that holds New Yorkers together. And so when the organization makes a decision to pivot off of him, after Pete Alonso put it on wax that he wants to end his career as a Met, when that happens and the players that the team brings in lieu of Pete Alonso's salary don't perform, when that player comes back, when Alonso comes back and plays the way he did last night, you're going to cheer him. You're going to celebrate him.
1: And that's why everything you said is dead on. He absolutely wanted to be there. No one has a bad word to say about him, including me. I'm not saying anything bad about him. What I'm saying is I gotta live in that fake world of he's wearing the Orioles uniform. I must now root for my team against him. But to the point you're making, that's why I say this is in many ways a peaceful protest of current management. Because what's the best way of protesting your team if you're not thrilled with them? It's not going to the games, not buying tickets. But
0: you vote with your money.
1: Right. But like my daughter went to the Mets game with my sister and my brother-in-law a couple of weeks ago and my nephews. And like she had the greatest time ever. I don't care that they stink this year if she's, you know, having a great time there. I still don't want to deprive her of that experience, right? Now, of course, I didn't give it to her. My sister had to. But, you know, the point is, like, I don't want to do that. So what's another way of doing it? In this case, the peaceful protest of we don't like what you're doing is cheering for the other squad, right? Like, that's kind of what happened.
2: But I don't
1: here.
2: Think they were cheering for the other squad. They
1: no,
2: were
1: cheering for
2: Pete Alonso.
1: You're right. Yeah. You're right. But did they do the right thing? You both are saying yes?
0: 100%.
1: The Mets fans did the right thing?
2: Yeah, I mean, listen. The
1: Giants fans cheering for Saquon, is that okay?
2: He's in another league, though. That's the
0: and
2: difference.
0: You're
2: like,
0: eliminated
2: Saquon
0: from the playoffs.
2: Is in the NFC East. The Baltimore Orioles are in the AL East. You're in the NL East. It's a whole other league.
0: And you're already eliminated from the playoffs. It's not as if this game matters.
2: You have a bottom six record in baseball.
1: Oh, they
2: y'all are hustling backwards.
1: I'm not doubting that. It's a game-tying home run, though, in the ninth inning.
0: But if they were jockeying for playoff position right now or it was a game with any sort of consequence, you would have an argument there. They did not. They are bad.
1: Well, that,
0: they're not
1: that,
0: in contention.
1: That ended in April.
0: Everything is meaningless. So
1: understood.
0: You might as well cheer for a guy who really cared about you and you cared about him.
1: We put it out there.
2: Money
1: on
2: well spent, baby.
1: At EPCO Radio. Did Mets fans do the right thing cheering for Pete Alonso hitting a game-tying home run, his 300th home run of his career against them last night? 888-SAY-ESPN, 888-729-3776. All I ask for is consistency with all of us. And I have to be consistent. If I'm going to rip your squad and your fans with the Cardinals cheering for Skeens last year, I got to rip mine. And if you're going to support yours, you got to support the Mets. So we have to be consistent on this.
0: So do you apologize then?
1: No.
3: Stop. That's different, Ev.
1: Why am I apologizing? Because,
3: Ev, stop. That's different. Like, you're not... Skeens never played for them.
1: Well, that was bad.
3: That's worse. That's, you know, like...
1: Yeah, your fans are worse.
3: Like, Smalls trying to play it off of, like, we people from St. Louis, you know, Midwest, you know, like, we know great performances. That's what we're respecting.
1: Yeah. He happens to be right. Like, Skeens never played for the Cardinals. Like, at least there's a... I'm not defending my fans last night, but if you want to, go ahead. Which I think Nuno is.
3: No, I'm just saying it's a completely different situation between you and Smalls. We can still rip the Cardinals fans for cheering for Skeens.
0: No,
3: because,
1: well, the Cardinals fans claim to be the best fans. The Mets fans certainly
0: do not claim to be the best fans. Cardinals
1: fans
0: do not claim
3: to be
1: the best
0: fans.
1: Oh, my God.
0: That moniker was gifted to them. I believe it was Sports Illustrated. I will Google it. Back in the day, a writer came to St. Louis and called Cardinals fans the best fans in baseball. And then other fan bases tried to weaponize it against us, tongue-in-cheek, being like, oh, you're the best fans in baseball. And we were like...
4: Because Cardinals fans say that all the time.
1: Yeah,
0: no, because of that.
1: Mets
0: and then
1: fans, we don't say that.
0: Because you're not.
1: Oh, we know.
5: We keep in a book right now, we ask.
1: We know we're a disaster. We fully understand that. But you guys claim to be the best of the best. So you know what? Good. I like how we spin this against Smalls, that hurt fans are actually worse. 888-SAY-ESPN, 888-729-3776. We're also back to normal in the NFL. What do I mean by that? We'll explain coming up after small says this from the wellness company.
0: Yeah, Evan is a little sick today being a Mets fan, and there's nothing worse than waking up sick. This time of year, with the kids back in school surrounded by hundreds of others, yours could bring home a whole new world of viruses and bacteria your family has no immunity to. No kids, viruses are still everywhere, and one ugly strain just showed up. 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
1: Familiar surroundings for Alonso. The 2-0 from Senga. Swing and a drive. Well hit to left. Soto can only watch it sail into the second deck. Tumbles right back out of the second deck. But it's a game-tying homer for Pete Alonso. His 300th career home run. And he is getting a standing ovation from the crowd here at Citi Field.
2: That's Howie Rose, 880 ESPN New York, with the call last night. Howie is the iconic, legendary Mets broadcaster. Pete Alonso plays for the Orioles. He did it against the Mets at Citi Field. I'm not trying to make this, none of us are trying to make this specifically about the Mets and Pete Alonso in general, but it is more so fan rules, which we love discussing because it is fascinating, because what's the one common thread of every single person participating and consuming this show? We are all sports fans, right? And most of us, what do you want to say, 95% of us have been to a game in some capacity.
3: Yes.
2: I don't know if I can go 100%, but let's go 95% have been to a game in some capacity. When an opposing player that you wanted on your team comes back and has a big moment like that and leads to a loss for your own team, you're giving him a standing ovation. I say it's out of a peaceful protest to, we hate what you did to this team, so we're going to cheer for that team. Did the fans get it right last night? 888-SAY-ESPN. Tony in Indiana, listening on Sirius XM 80. Morning, Tony.
4: Hey, how's it going?
2: Morning.
4: I think it's a good thing. Like a fan, you sometimes attach yourself not only to the team, but to a player. Like when Peyton left Indiana and went to Denver, and, you know, I couldn't help but be kind of a Denver fan, but I'm a Peyton fan. You know, you want to see that player that put so much into your team do well elsewhere. So you're kind of cool with it because he put in his time for your team. He did the work for your team, and now he's having success elsewhere, and you can't help but feel good about it and cheer for him.
2: Well, Tony, quick follow-up on that. So completely understandable. If you're an Indianapolis Colts fan, to be a Peyton Manning fan wherever he goes makes a lot of sense. Were you a Peyton Manning fan rooting for him against the Colts, though?
4: I understand. That's a tougher one. I mean, I guess if they were somehow playing each other in the Super Bowl, I mean, you got to kind of, are you going to pick the player or are you going to pick the team? That's a tougher one, I guess. I don't really have an answer.
2: Right, and thank you for the phone call. I'm not suggesting, like, no Indy fan should ever boo Peyton Manning, but do they cheer in that hypothetical? Well, do they cheer him against the Colts?
3: What did you do? You're the biggest Tom Brady fan ever. When Tom Brady left and went to Tampa Bay, did you cheer for him?
5: Week 4, Patriots-Buccaneers, 2021.
2: Great game. Mac Jones maybe had the best game of his career. He didn't, statistically wasn't great, but he just competed. I think they lost by 3 points.
5: Yeah, who'd you cheer for?
2: 100% the Patriots. Not even debatable. Not even debatable. Because I'm going to cheer for him before the game, but during the game, I root for the team that I root for.
3: If Belichick wasn't the coach, would you have cheered for the Patriots?
2: In that moment, that's an interesting one.
3: Because those are your guys, Brady and Belichick.
2: Correct. Well, I love the way Vrabel and McDaniels coach the team now.
3: I think it would have been easier for you to cheer for Tom Brady in that set of circumstances if Bill Belichick was not part of the equation.
2: Sure. But, like, I'm still cheering for the team. Right, I'm still cheering for the team in the game. That doesn't mean I want anything bad to happen to him. Like, why would I? I don't know any Mets fan. Let's use the Peyton Manning one. What, if you're a Colts fan, it is clear the team got rid of Peyton Manning, not Peyton Manning got rid of the team, right?
3: Sure.
6: Yes.
2: Because I think they actually made the right move. To their credit, they saw an unbelievable opportunity to get Andrew Luck.
3: You got to make that move.
2: Like, you got to make that move. And they were right to go get Andrew Luck.
3: Yes, they were.
2: But that doesn't mean you would cheer Peyton Manning against your own team. See, it's interesting for you. Like, I'm thinking about CeCe as a fan. Correct me if I'm wrong. Your two favorite players before you ever played sports growing up were Magic Johnson with the Lakers, mm-hmm. Lawrence Taylor with the Giants. Neither one of them played for another team. Mm-hmm. You never experienced that moment as a fan growing
6: Reggie
2: up.
6: Reggie White was one of my favorite players, too.
2: Okay, but you weren't an Eagles fan.
6: No, I wasn't an Eagles fan.
2: So if
6: and I wasn't a Packers fan.
2: Yeah. Right. So
6: but I was a Reggie White fan.
2: Right. So you and that's a lot of people today. Kids today go with the players more than the teams.
6: Yeah.
2: Mike in Indiana watching on ESPN2. Morning, Mike.
7: Hey, good morning. So I am for it. A couple examples. One, I'm a Cincinnati Reds fan, okay? And when they let go of Jay Bruce, that, you know, he was one of my favorite players. Mm-hmm. So I got to go see him in Cincinnati when he played for the Phillies. And he hit a big bomb, and, you know, I cheered. I cheered for him. I still cheered for my team, but I cheered for him. So.
2: But did you cheer for him in a moment against your team?
7: Yes, I did.
2: So, all right, well, that's interesting. Jay Bruce, I didn't have coming up today on the show. That's an interesting another former Met. Yeah, of course, went wrong with the Mets, though. Now, Cece, I know you've been thinking about the
6: inverse of it, though.
2: Yeah,
6: that's the question that I have, because if your team gets rid of one of a favorite, a homegrown guy, then that's one thing. But what happens when your team brings in a player that you don't necessarily like, whether it's what he does on the field, what he's done off the field, are you then forced to cheer that player, i.e. the Cleveland Browns fans with Deshaun Watson? Like you're saying team above all, team comes first.
2: Right.
6: Do you cheer that player even though you don't like that person?
3: I think a lot of fans are forced to, because they can justify it by saying, I'm cheering for the laundry. I'm cheering for my city. I'm cheering for something that is bigger than just this one individual player that I might have disdain for.
2: It's a very tricky one, because you brought up one that is a great example, but it's also a real life thing. It's not like, oh, this guy beat my team. So, well, did you cheer for Johnny Damon?
6: Yeah, that's tough.
2: Now, Johnny Damon wasn't a real life thing. It was
6: a total baseball thing. Yeah. No, I mean, that was tough. I mean, but yeah, we won. Yeah, I'm going to take it.
2: So it's, if it crosses over to real life, you have an out as a fan.
6: Do you?
2: So you're saying every Browns fan, I don't want to say has to, in theory, Browns fans should be rooting for Watts?
6: So I'm asking, what are the Browns fans rooting for this weekend?
2: Shador to play next weekend.
6: No,
2: seriously.
6: So that means you're rooting for your team to lose.
3: You have to be cheering for a loss every Sunday to get you closer to getting out of this mess.
8: I think they're rooting for the game to get canceled.
6: That's a good one.
3: They're rooting for their nachos and wings during the game.
6: But you're playing against Baker Mayfield, another guy that won a playoff game for you.
2: Now,
6: so what do you do in that instance?
2: Wait a second. Great example.
3: That's a good scenario.
2: There's one inch too short on this example.
3: Because there was friction there with
2: Baker? No, because it's not in Cleveland.
3: Oh.
2: If that game was in Cleveland, the peaceful protest is, in essence, cheering for Baker.
6: Cheering for Baker?
2: That's the peaceful protest.
3: That's the last time they were excited about football.
6: So if there's a Browns fan that goes down to Raymond James Stadium and Baker Mayfield throws a touchdown and they've got their Browns jersey on, they have a right to cheer Baker Mayfield.
2: Based on what you guys are saying with the Mets fans last night, that is the equivalent.
6: The last time the Cleveland Browns had a good quarterback.
8: But I feel like the breakup between Baker and the Browns was contentious, whereas the Alonzo one, all Mets fans wanted him back, and he wasn't back because of the front office, whereas the Baker thing was obviously a dispute between him and the Browns. But I don't think all Browns fans were all on board with Baker staying. A lot of them wanted him to leave, 100%. Too.
3: That's a good point, Cam. But also, Browns fans, where they sit now, and they can be removed from that situation,
6: it wasn't that bad.
3: Damn.
6: We were both
3: against this organization. You were mad at the Browns? No, I'm mad at him, too.
2: That is a wild thing.
3: The enemy of my enemy is my friend.
8: Which is crazy didn't realize that in the moment. He led them to the first playoff win.
2: That was a mess. That was a mess at the end.
6: But Stefanski didn't want him. That's what it came down to.
8: They booted him for Watson.
6: They tried to get the bigger, better deal.
2: The crazy thing is, you brought up an example that is literally akin to this if the game was played in another location. If that game was in Cleveland and Baker Mayfield is running it up against the Browns, and then we have the Browns fans cheering him for a touchdown, that is what happened last night with literally the Mets fans. I think it, for me, in my head, the best way of describing it, it's a peaceful protest against your organization. We are cheering the guy you let go of, who just tied the game in the ninth inning. It's amazing, because we're not trying to make it just
6: about this.
2: So the peaceful protest for
6: Browns fans this weekend.
2: Cheering Baker.
6: If they're down there at the game, if they're at home on social media watching the game, cheering for Baker Mayfield.
2: Yes.
6: That is a peaceful protest.
3: We hate him too.
2: I mean, is it not?
3: We should have treated you better.
2: I mean, that's
3: we miss
2: how,
3: you.
6: We didn't know.
2: That's how Mets fans think that they got it done last
3: night. We
2: matured.
3: We're sorry.
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2: Dart rolls right, throws it to Lightly to the right. He dives for the goal line. Touchdown, Giants.
3: You can say everything that you want this offseason until it translates to wins like this in week one against what should be an inferior opponent. 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And I have 3 decades worth of data points to back that up. And I'm just wondering if we bought into the Dallas Cowboys hype yet again.
4: 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I said a couple of minutes ago, things are getting back to normal in the NFL, right?
3: Yep.
4: Here's Jerry Jones talking on 105.3 The Fan, because it was all season. Wow, Jerry's been quiet. Cowboys lose week one game to the New York Giants, and here's Jerry Jones, disappointed, but things are going to get fixed.
5: We're all very disappointed. Having said that, though, the question is, okay, what are we going to do about it? What is there to do about it? Well, the real world is that we're where we thought we were relative to continually working on the things that you saw kick us in the butt. And we're going to continue that. Really, the very things that frankly caused us to not win that ball game are the things that we should be working on and what we were working on going into the game. The facts are we've got a lot of new people, not necessarily young players, but we've got a lot of new people on defense doing different things that they've been doing. So that's got to come together. If we will keep our head down and keep working on it, it will be better than it was Sunday night.
4: Disappointed. Things will get fixed. We're showing on ESPN2, Brian Schottenheimer, who had 8,000 pens and highlighters in his visor over the weekend. Some of the memes on social media were hysterical of all the pens and markers around his hat.
3: He's prepared for any scenario involving a writing utensil.
4: Not Sunday night. He needs more pens, and he's got 3 or 4 of them in his visor. When I hear after week one, the owner / general manager saying, disappointed, but things will get fixed. How
3: a day after,
4: already?
3: Stephen Jones said we had unrealistic expectations.
4: So what's happening important. Here? Unrealistic expectations. And in order for things to get fixed, they need to be broken. How could things be broken after 1 week? CC?
6: Well, I mean, it was broken going back to last year when they decided to trade Michael Parsons on the eve of the season starting. And they were trying to retool that defensive unit on the fly. And it overwent more changes this offseason when they brought in a new defensive coordinator, Christian Parker. They switched from a 4-3 defense to a 3-4 defense. A lot of those same guys that were there last year are being asked to do different things schematically. And some of those fits, some of those reads are dramatically different based on the new scheme that they're running. And so these are guys' first real opportunity against live bullets to test drive this system, and it didn't go so well. It wasn't second nature. And in football, you want to get to the point where you understand the scheme well enough where you can just read and react as opposed to thinking. And what I saw on the field on Sunday night was a lot of Cowboys defenders doing some thinking. Now, the part to me that's inexcusable is the lack of physicality. Now, those two things go hand in glove. If you know what you're doing, if you're confident in what you're doing, you can play a little more fast and free, and you can be more physical. So maybe that's a part of explaining what happened. But to me, that's the most alarming aspect of it all, is that they were just out-physical. They were out-muscled by the New York Giants. John Harbaugh, Matt Nagy, they came out on the first play of the game, and they had a tackle over set. That means that they got the center, the guard, the right tackle, and the left tackle all on one side of the formation with the fullback bossed over.
4: Which means we're running there.
6: We're running right there. That's not complicated.
4: I love that.
6: We're telling you exactly what we're doing. It's up to you to stop it. And the Cowboys couldn't. And you saw things like that all night, whether it was extra offensive linemen, different sets, when they come out with the eye over or the fullback offset. Those are the types of things that you have to understand as a football player, right? A lot of this stuff, we try to make it rocket science. It's not. It's football. And I just didn't see a firm understanding of foundational principles when it comes to football. That 2-minute drive that we saw at the end of the first half for the New York Giants, it's inexcusable to get beat on smash concepts and out routes the entire way down the field. And then to have the breakdown where you have 2 Cowboys defenders covering a 3-yard route and Isaiah Likely in the corner of the end zone all alone, I don't know how you gloss over those types of things. And so, yeah, I get that there are some communication things that have to be cleaned up. There's a learning curve that comes along with the new defense. But there are just fundamental things in the game of football that you have to understand. You know, if you're a safety, you play as deep as the deepest, right? If you're an underneath defender, you get your depth in zone coverage and you drive on the shorter routes and the checkdowns. You didn't see any of that in that game, and I was a little bit surprised by that given what Christian Parker's background is and how well the Philadelphia Eagles secondary has played over the last few years.
3: So everything you said is really interesting to me because with the expectations that they set for themselves, it seems like there needs to be a sense of urgency and that you don't have a huge margin of error, which is a tricky situation for them to be in because obviously the defense last year was bad. They bring in all this new personnel, 8 new starters from week 1 last year. You have a new DC who's stepping into this role for the first time. Naturally, there's going to be a gray area. There's going to be a calibration period where everyone's finding themselves. Those communication breakdowns seem to be normal when you have all these new pieces coming together. But can the Dallas Cowboys afford that? Because if you had a guy who had been established at that position or established within that organization, if you saw some of the stuff week 1, you might be able to lean on his experience and expertise to say, nah, he's going to get it right. We trust this person. He's got the benefit of the doubt. Even though we're excited about what Christian Parker did in Philly and what he can bring to Dallas, we don't know that he's going to be able to turn this around. How many guys have we seen that were coordinators not be good head coaches or guys that we've seen in certain roles struggle when they get promoted?
0: Mm-hmm.
3: We don't know.
7: Promoted one step too high. Now, we can't say that.
3: We can't say it yet.
7: It's one game.
3: It is one game. We can't say it yet, but I also can't give him a vote of confidence or give them the benefit of the doubt, which if you're a Dallas Cowboys fan and before this game on Sunday night, you were listening to the noise that was coming out of their own building about their expectations to get to the Super Bowl, you have to be a little alarmed by some of the stuff that you saw on Sunday night.
7: Did Jerry Jones, Stephen Jones, Brian Schottenheimer, and all the Pens assume victory and take the Giants for granted?
3: Well,
6: I don't know how you're going to assume victory and take a team for granted when it's week 1. That doesn't make sense.
3: And you're going to their house.
6: This has been the date on the calendar you've been circling for the last 6 months.
3: If you take anyone for granted in the NFL, it's a huge mistake.
8: That's the thing. Are the Cowboys circling this date, or are they already circling the Super Bowl, like Schottenheimer said?
9: Because remember, and if you guys go back to training camp, remember the praise they got for, quote-unquote, dominating a joint practice against the Rams? Like, we act like that was almost like their Super Bowl?
6: I don't know how much that's worth anymore.
9: I know.
6: We just see the Rams after week 1.
3: Good point.
7: Yeah, I think that we just gloss over the idea that they won 7 games last year. Like, they could have a big improvement this year and not come close to the Super Bowl. They could win the division, hypothetically. That's a massive improvement.
6: No question.
7: They could win a playoff game. A massive improvement.
6: But here's what I'll say. That team that we saw, that defense that we saw on Sunday night, they can't win the division.
7: Well, I'll tell you something.
3: Also, if you just win the division, it's a disappointment based on what you told us you were capable of.
7: That's the problem. Because they went from 7-17. There's numbers in between 7. Like, they went from winning 7 games last year to, like, hey, we're going to get to 17 wins this year. However you get there, right? No, seriously.
3: No, I know, but the irony in all of this is that it was Jerry Jones who was quiet. They didn't have to put themselves in this position. The guy who is normally making all the noise was quiet. And yet the organization as a whole still cannot help themselves. They still can't help putting themselves in the headlines in this way.
6: But here's the thing. At the outset of the offseason, I didn't have a problem with the head coach and the quarterback trying to set the agenda for the team because that was a welcome departure from how business was done in the past with Jerry Jones doing that out front. Where it got weird was once we got to training camp, you heard all of the noise, all of the chirping about Gotti and how we want to not just win, we want to dominate and all of these other things. And I said, hey, just focus on winning the games that are in front of you. When you stack all those wins up, that'll be enough in the end. They just got out over their skis in terms of all of the talking, and I was wondering whether they were trying to convince us or trying to convince themselves. Mm. There's one thing to set a standard and to be vocal about what that standard is. It's another thing to have hubris and to buy into everything that everyone is saying about you all off season long. And it feels like, based on what we saw in the week 1 performance, It's been the latter and not the former. And until that gets turned around, it's hard to have any confidence in what they got going on in Dallas, especially on the defensive side of the ball.
7: All right, coming up, Michelle Smallman made a statement that the number one person that I think will disagree with Michelle Smallman's statement she made is Michelle Smallman. We'll get to that next. We're on Sportsman Mike, presented by Progressive Insurance.
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1: We are Unsportsmanlike here on ESPN Radio. ESPN2, we are presented by Progressive Insurance. So a year ago, Michelle Smallman had a list. Oh, there she is, Michelle Smallman.
2: Hey, what's up?
1: You had a list of the top five coaches in the NFL that you would start a franchise with. And this was off of something that Greeny and company did on Get Up, where they were all praising Kevin O'Connell and saying that he, Minnesota head coach, is the guy that you would start a franchise with in terms of coaches. Your top five coaches that you would start a franchise with a year ago. Number one, Andy Reid. Number two, Jim Harbaugh.
3: What?
1: Number three, Kevin O'Connell. Number four, Matt LaFleur.
3: What?
2: My coach, yeah.
1: Number five, Nick Sirianni.
4: Can you run that back one more time?
1: Andy Reid. Jim Harbaugh. Kevin O'Connell. Matt LaFleur. Nick Sirianni. So just to be clear, not on this list would be Mike McDonald, won a Super Bowl. Now, to be fair, at this time last year, no one would have said that.
2: Thank you.
1: I'm just being fair. Sean McVay. Kyle Shanahan, Sean Payton,
4: Mike Vrabel.
1: I mean, guys that you would look at and say, roll any 53 out there, they're going to make them 1% better every day kind of thing, right? Yeah. Now, that's not to say the guys you have on here are not good coaches. Andy Reid's a first ballot Hall of Famer. Nick Sirianni's resume is ridiculous, despite what somebody in between you and I says. Hey, CeCe. But the other ones are interesting because I think CeCe and I probably have a lot of egg on our face with Harbaugh, KOC, LaFleur. Okay, there's a list. There's a setup. I get out of the way. Go ahead.
2: Do I get any credit for having a top five list of coaches that are still employed after the bloodbath that we saw last year?
1: No, because this is not the top five coaches to make it to the next year.
2: Argument for the list?
1: Okay.
2: Andy Reid, no arguments there.
4: No.
2: Yes, the Chargers are in hot water as we sit here today because they dropped week one against the Arizona Cardinals, and it was embarrassing. And generally, Jim Harbaugh's tenure with the Chargers hasn't lived up to expectations.
4: Even though he's won 22 regular season games in his first two seasons.
2: He's still an amazing coach.
4: That's the fascinating part about this when it comes to the Chargers. I don't believe that Jim Harbaugh forgot how to coach.
2: So, I don't either.
4: So if they're in a state where they're losing to the Arizona Cardinals, who is there to blame? The common denominator is Justin Herbert. When does the worm start to turn on him? How far away from that are we, legitimately? I know this is a coaching conversation.
1: Years.
4: We're still years away from that? Mm-hmm.
1: Because he's prototype.
2: Does Harbaugh?
1: That doesn't mean anything in terms of like execution, but he's prototype. It's the, he looks like he was built in a lab kind of thing.
2: But how long does that last?
4: That's what I'm trying to figure out, like, man.
1: See, that's the problem. This is not about play. It's about the look of the, I don't mean like his looks. I'm saying the look of the, like the way he throws.
2: Of course.
1: And he's, 6'3", 6'4".
2: Evan would love to talk about hair in the NFL. But you know what? To all those people that are going to be enamored with him because he was built in a lab, cool. I'll take the guy in Jalen Hurts that has production. That wins or other guys that you want to put on a different tier that don't look as good as Justin Herbert playing the quarterback position. I'll go with the actual results.
1: That's right.
2: Okay, but Jim Harbaugh is still an excellent coach, one at the collegiate level. Does he get more credit for winning with J.J. McCarthy after what we've seen from J.J. McCarthy? I don't know. But anyway, he's been to a Super Bowl. He's won a national championship. He's had success everywhere he's gone. I'm not giving up on Jim Harbaugh.
1: Okay.
2: I think he still deserves to be on the list. Now, Kevin O'Connell, coming off of a big-time win, week one, come-from-behind win at home with a guy who is intended to be their third-string quarterback.
1: Not a great opponent, but yeah.
2: And Carson Wentz. Division opponent who had a double-digit lead. Okay. I'm making the argument for KOC here.
1: Okay.
2: You can save all that for the next guy on the list. I think the jury's still out on him. Let's see what the Vikings do this year. Right now, he's still in the gray area, and I think a lot of people would still put him on the list because of how important the quarterback position is and historically what he's been able to do with guys under center.
4: Can I ask you a question? Does the churn at the quarterback spot give him a pass for not winning a playoff game yet and being in year five of his tenure as head coach?
2: Yes.
4: And if it does, how much longer can that go on? Because they just fired the general manager. So I'm just asking, how much longer does KOC get a pass for not having a franchise quarterback, so to speak, and not winning a playoff game?
2: I think that runway is a little longer than it would be for other people because of what happened with Kwesi Adofo-Mensah, because he's out and a lot of people want to put the J.J. McCarthy blame on him, even though it obviously was a collaborative decision. Because they moved on from him, it seems like Kevin O'Connell is bearing less of that burden or less of that responsibility.
4: But he can't blame them if they don't win a playoff game this year, because Kyler Murray was his decision, period. He decided to name Kyler Murray the starter, what, a week in the training camp?
1: Yeah, I think Carson Wentz is going to start more games than Kyler Murray this year.
4: And I agree with you. But the quarterback status, the state of affairs for quarterbacks in Minnesota is all Kevin O'Connell's making this season. These are his, like, it has to be his quarterback room now.
1: Yeah.
4: And if it doesn't pan out where this team is capable of getting to the postseason and winning a playoff game, then how long does he get to have cover for not winning in the postseason because of his quarterback carousel? I just don't know how long that lasts.
1: Smalls?
2: Number four, Matt LaFleur.
4: Mm.
2: At the time, 76-40-1, 654 winning percentage. Obviously had done a lot of good work with quarterbacks and on the offensive side of the ball. It's very hard for me to make that argument sitting here today as the Packers, dating back to last season, are on a six-game losing streak and really just make it part of their identity to blow double-digit leads at this point. And yes, they're without Micah Parsons, their quarterback on defense, their closer, and they're without Josh Jacobs. I am not one to make excuses for people because we saw the San Francisco 49ers be dealt a ton of injuries last season, and they somehow found a way. We see this happen all the time in the NFL where teams get banged up and people find a way. And when you put yourself in a position to win all these games, when you mount these big leads, I'm not going to justify or make excuses for you losing those games. So it's hard for me, even though I really respect Matt LaFleur, to make the argument that he, sitting here today, deserves to be on the list over other guys like Mike McDonald or Sean McVay, Sean Payton. I mean, there's a lot of other guys that could very much take his spot on this list right now.
1: So there, I would say Matt LaFleur is fourth in the NFC North of coaches that you'd want to build.
2: Oh, yeah, I didn't even bring up Ben Johnson. Dan Campbell.
1: Unbelievable.
2: Dan Campbell.
1: Ben Johnson is
2: transformed the Detroit line. I know Ben Johnson is the newer, hotter, flashier name on the block. Let's not forget what the Detroit Lions were when Dan Campbell walked through those doors.
1: I also,
2: he deserves to be on this list,
1: too. But because of the Ben, like, people get confused on the Ben Johnson ties. They just assume Dan Campbell didn't hire him. Matt Patricia hired him. Dan Campbell was with him in Miami with all the ties up to Parcells. I think we forget, Ben Johnson's not a Parcells guy, but Ben Johnson mentality-wise kind of has that Dan Campbell, Parcells, Belichick mentality, all with offensive innovation. That's a damn good combination, to say the least. You take him over Matt LaFleur every day of the week.
2: 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I guess you can't. 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
8: The Chiefs are back. Chiefs are back. The Chiefs are back in terms of Patrick Mahomes running it and throwing it. The Chiefs are back in terms of showing up with a defense that Steve Spagnuolo is going to dial up and send some evil your way. The Chiefs are back with yet another young new cornerback that's going to pick you off. The Chiefs are back in terms of coming up with crazy-ass plays from the Calvin Coolidge administration, you know, where we're going to put Mahomes and Justin Fields in a three-point stance and end up flipping the ball to Kenneth Walker. We're also back in terms of Travis Kelce running the length of the field. And the Chiefs are also back with everybody out there on every social media saying, boy, the refs are in the bag for the Chiefs. You missed that hold. You missed that hold. Look at that hold on Mahomes' touchdown. Look at that hold on Travis Kelce's run.
9: That was pretty egregious.
8: Listen, I'm saying the Chiefs are back.
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1: They are the worst of the worst.
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4: You are the worst, Evan. The worst.
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1: This is Evan's Hot Mess Rankings.
6: All right, this is where the fun begins.
2: The fun begins?
6: Yeah!
1: On Unsportsmanlike.
4: Oh, boy, I can't wait for the day. A lot of candidates for this one.
3: Oh, yeah. I already know one team on the list.
4: A lot of candidates for Hot Mess.
3: I know one of them, I can guarantee it.
6: We ready for the Hot Mess? 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But they leave it kind of messy, right? Kind of all over the place.
4: Best segment in radio, period.
6: They lost Evan's an earring at the club.
4: Let's go.
6: They go to a concert. They have a beer spilled all over them. And you're like, I didn't even have anything to do with this. Why'd you spill this on me? And you leave and you're a mess.
4: Bottom of the shoes is sticky.
6: Yeah, good one.
3: You know it's a good night.
6: So hot.
4: You're probably not going to remember a lot of it.
3: I actually the other day was talking about this place that I love because I love a dive bar.
4: Yeah.
3: And I was like, it's the perfect dive bar. It's very small, dark. The food is mid and your feet stick to the floor. And if touch tunes are involved, A+.
6: Okay.
3: So it's a positive for me.
6: Ready?
3: Ready.
4: Let's go.
6: I think you'll like number five.
1: Number five.
6: L.A. Rams.
4: Mm-hmm.
6: I have to put them number five. Let me tell you why. Let me go through a couple of things. So I don't want to say that they said that they were smarter than everybody with the travel, but I kind of think that they thought they were smarter than everybody with the travel to Australia. They go basically like 2 days prior. They get there. They get their butts kicked by the Niners. Unfortunately, Myles Garrett is further injured. It seems like he was probably injured beforehand. To his credit, tried to gut through that. Had one of the worst games of his career, we learn now, because he wasn't physically able to play, but played through it, which I do give him credit for, right? I'm not going to knock him on that. They get their butts kicked. They come back. Myles Garrett has to have surgery. He's on the IR. Aaron Donald may not be playing against the Giants on Monday Night Football. We hope so, obviously, and that he's in the mix for them on Monday night. But you look around the division. Seattle found a way to win against the Patriots with a backup quarterback. They, as I mentioned, lost to the Niners. And, oh, by the way, the Arizona Cardinals got a win against the Chargers. So technically the Rams are in last place. Let me continue. Every single week, I am fortunate enough to be a guest on Sedano and Cap, ESPN LA, 710 in LA, and Morales and company. And what did they do? They pummeled one Chris Canty for picking them to not make the playoffs. So much
3: so, he was the enemy.
6: So much so that he's basically banned on ESPN LA until he's right. And then he comes back, and we have Chris Canty week in LA during the Super Bowl week. Well, you know what? Tommy and Carlo and Morales and Bergie and everybody, start planning Chris Canty week in L.A. Coming up in February. So the Rams, number five, hot mess.
4: Can we have food in the studio during Chris Canty week in L.A. for the Super Bowl? This.
3: I think it's whatever you want. It's your week.
6: Wait a second. Do the Lakers play at home? That food and that suite?
4: Do you have an in?
3: I've never been to a Lakers game.
4: Can you get me in there?
6: Oh yeah,
4: I've never been to a Lakers game in LA.
3: What?
4: Can you get me in there?
3: We gotta go.
6: You have no idea.
4: I just need you to get me in there. I've been to Lakers games, not in LA though.
6: And the dessert cart that comes at halftime.
3: Wait,
6: I'm still full.
3: A dessert cart?
6: Cappy and I have told you about this. This is like the most massive dessert cart that they wheel it around. My kids have asked to go back just for the dessert carts.
3: Okay, three things quickly.
6: Three things on just number five.
3: One, Chris Canty won, LA zero. We're going to keep the scoreboard throughout the season.
4: 1,000%.
3: All right? Number two, when you send 15 staffers to and fro from down under over a two-year span to get all the data together to say we are going to optimize our travel, and you go against what quite literally every other human being who's ever taken that flight before would tell you, that once you land, you're going to have tremendous jet lag. When you try to be the smartest person in the room over a couple years span and you fall flat, hot mess. I also love that was a Rams home game, and every time that you see any Rams home game, it says whose house, Rams house, when quite literally every other fan base floods it. So they're in Australia, whose house, Rams house? It's all 49ers fans. No one is there to cheer for you.
6: All right, number four.
1: Number four.
6: This is an easy one. The Atlanta Falcons.
3: Bad.

0: it's an absolute hot mess. So their starting quarterback, their intended starting quarterback, Michael Penix Jr., says to the team, I can't physically do it. You're going to put me out there. I'm going to ruin myself and ruin the team, and I have no future then if you do that. Okay, fine. We respect the honesty. Whatever. You can debate whether or not back in my day that would have happened. Whatever. Leave that to the side. Then all of a sudden, right before the season starts, Tua has a back injury, the backup quarterback, and he can't play. Then it's Cooper Rush, who just basically got there. But leading up to the game, Adam Schefter reported he also had a back injury. And like Carson Wentz a year ago in Minnesota, they had no choice but to say, you're going to have to play through this. He plays. They lose to the Steelers. They are an absolute hot mess. And if you tell me one snap taken as an Atlanta Falcons starting quarterback for Tua as the over-under, I will take the under.
1: So based on what you believe and how organizations win long term, are the Atlanta Falcons winning or losing?
0: Oh boy, that's a hard one. So you know, I don't like the culture of losing, but I like the intention of finding a starting quarterback. That is a hard balancing act.
1: Sure.
0: I don't think they have the culture of losing because I don't think they're trying to lose because they signed all their guys. The end result may be perfect for your guy, Ian Cunningham, your Virginia teammate, who's the GM there, where you don't install or instill the culture of losing, but you lose anyway.
1: Yeah. Well, I mean, listen.
0: So they're winning.
1: My core guys, I'm going to give you money to hold your nose and suffer through this bad quarterback play this season so we can get a high draft pick next year.
0: Atlanta Falcons, number four.
1: Don't be upset of what's going on at quarterback. Just go look at your bank account until next year.
0: Until he maybe has to trade them. Anyway, next one.
2: Number three,
0: hot mess. Justin Love. That's not a person. I'm sure there's someone out there named Justin Love. But that is the combo package of the singular storyline that applies. That applies to two quarterbacks. Justin Herbert and Jordan Love.
3: All three of them a mess.
0: Yeah. They're the same. Insanely talented. Darlings of many in the media. Loved by the stat people. Questioned by those that watch football as to what's happening here. At what point are you going to lead your teams to the victories that we think you should lead them to? Everyone tells me how great Jordan Love played on Sunday. That's awesome. Did they win? Because you know what I care about? The winning part. I don't. Jalen Hurts on field could be the ugliest player in the league. He just leads the team to wins somehow, some way. So the mythical character that is the combo package of Justin Herbert and Jordan Love, that is number three, Justin Love, quote-unquote, hot mess rankings. What are you squinting for?
1: I don't understand how Jordan Love played well on Sunday. Well, it's a four-quarter game. Can you make the argument he played well in the fourth quarter? The Packers, including the turnovers on downs, had four giveaways in the fourth quarter. It led to, what, 29 unanswered points?
3: And I appreciate you having Justin Love on here. The Packers as a whole could be on this list. That offensive line could be on this list.
1: Like somebody got it. Somebody ought to explain to me how the interception that he threw, which was behind the receiver, was Jordan Love playing well. Somebody got to explain that to me.
0: All I can tell you is this. You guys know, and no joking around, Mark Tauscher, ESPN Wisconsin, former Packers, one of my close friends. I've never heard him, and he's admitted to this. I've never heard him make an excuse more than he made this weekend. He's a stand-up, honest guy, and like the referee part of it, all the excuses this weekend, I've never heard him do this ever before. I think the Packers fans are one loss away from the Jets from losing it at this point.
3: If they lose to the Jets, everyone's going to freak out.
0: I know. I think you guys are doing things and saying things and acting in a way that you don't normally do.
1: No, listen. I think both New York pro football teams can end the championship aspirations for two preseason favorites in the NFC this weekend.
0: Wow.
1: To take it a step further, I think they could end those respective teams' championship windows with those current cores.
0: You're not on first take today, are you?
1: No, I might be after this take.
3: Yep.
0: CC has a method for the Rams and Packers seasons to end after week two. Speaking of two,
2: number two
0: on the hot mess rankings. Everything that happened after the third quarter between Ohio State and Texas. Mm. 23-3 lead for Ohio State. They blow that lead. The on-field interaction between Sark and Holly Rowe, the great reporter. That is Holly Rowe. Great person, great reporter. and everything that happened with the comments made by Arch, the AI video that Arch was commenting on, the apology, which Holly Rowe accepted. So that part of it is over, right? I'm going to take Holly Rowe at her word. It's over with Arch. We're done. We move on. Here's the point. All of this has been a hot mess. I don't have to take a side. What I get to do is declare this a hot mess. And that's what it's been. Once the third quarter ended between Ohio State and Texas, everything that has happened since has been an absolute hot mess with this game and this week in college football.
3: Ridiculous.
0: No arguments. All right.
1: No.
3: I'm waiting to see who's number one. Yeah, no argument against any of these. This has been a very good list so far, Evan.
0: Thank you.
3: But I'm interested to see who's number one.
2: Number one.
0: The New York Mets. I finally did it. Last night was rock bottom.
3: I'm stunned.
0: Here's why it's rock bottom.
1: This is an
0: upset. Could say all the losing. You could say that the fires. Last night was rock bottom because last night was the perfect kind of moment to tell the story of this season with the New York Mets. They made the decision to move on from Pete Alonso. He signs a big deal. Kudos to him with the Baltimore Orioles. He's had a great season. He hits his 300th career home run last night. He does it at Citi Field. He does it in the ninth inning. He does it to tie the game at three apiece with his team down 3-2. The Mets fans give him a standing ovation. He then has such a standing ovation that he takes the curtain call. The Mets then lose that game in extra innings. Why? Because a member of the Orioles hits an inside the park home run. So last night, what Mets fans did, in essence, was a peaceful protest of the organization. Did they hurt anyone? No. Did they break any laws? No. Was it all sports-based? Yes. It was a peaceful protest. We are going to cheer the guy that you don't want anymore, that hit the 300th home run in our park, that plays for the other team, to tie the game. That encapsulates the entirety of this season. The fire Stearns, David Stearns, the general manager, chance that that is the perfect example of what has happened this season. So finally, I cave and I put my squad, the New York Mets, number one. So Mets won. The third quarter on of Ohio State, Texas, quote unquote, Justin Love, the combo package of Justin Herbert and Jordan Love, the Atlanta Falcons and the LA Rams.
1: Oh, man, we got a lot of omissions.
3: Big time.
1: A lot of omissions.
0: Well, we'll get to
3: one
0: that.
3: Big
0: that's
3: one
0: why
3: it's
0: yours.
3: Buddy,
0: yeah. Objections and omissions, hot mess rankings. 888-SAY-ESPN, 888-729-3776. Who was left off the hot mess rankings? Who do you object being on the hot mess rankings? We'll get to that coming up. We're on Sportsmanlike, your phone calls here on ESPN Radio.
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0: 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Hot mess list is out. Just put it out. Mets won. OSU, Texas, third quarter and after. Our fictional combo character of Justin Love, which is Justin Herbert and Jordan Love combined, the Atlanta Falcons and LA Rams. There is your hot mess for the week. The teams, players, organizations that go into a week looking pretty good and then come out of the week looking like an absolute mess. Objections, omissions at 888-SAY-ESPN. Before we get to calls, both of you, go ahead.
1: Well, I don't know if the Browns went into this week looking good, but they certainly look worse. They certainly look worse. This is worse than anybody could have imagined in terms of what the state of affairs is with that offense, and specifically with the quarterback position and Deshaun Watson remaining the starter.
0: That's fair. Very fair.
3: They deserve to be on the
1: Florida
3: list.
1: Florida State University, the
0: a
1: football.
0: Good one. That's a good one.
1: Okay, they're firing their athletic director, knowing that that's the writing on the wall for head coach Mike Norvell.
0: Yep.
1: Okay. Lane Kiffin in his comments about Ole Miss. I mean, it could be Lane just being Lane, and we've become desensitized to it. But it's absolutely ridiculous to think that Ole Miss, the place that you left in the lurch to go to LSU to pursue greener pastures and a better chance at being a perennial contender, saying that the pressure is all on them? That's ridiculous. Christian Parker with his buffs and his gold Rolex in the Cowboys D getting mauled on Sunday Night Football after everybody expected them to be a lot better, yours truly included? I mean, there are so many omissions from the hot mess.
3: I got another one. Yeah. By the way, the Browns definitely need to be on the list.
1: Yes.
3: Not only is it worse than we expected, but when Todd Monken comes out and says Deshaun Watson is going to be QB1 for week two, and there were some pretty good things on film.
13: What are we doing here?
3: What film? What are we watching? Can I see it? Because I'm curious.
0: Way, shout out to Wendy, who had the beautiful hat from Lids on the podcast this week.
3: I could be wearing the thickest glasses in the world, and I can't see it, right? And number two on my omissions list, you said it after the game to open the season. What about your New England Patriots?
0: Yeah, I had them on the rough draft list.
3: Lose the first game, no A.J. Brown.
0: No question.
3: All the offseason stuff, a little disastrous there.
0: You're right. I don't know how I could put them over any of the other ones, though. That's the problem. Because I think, like, the Rams had way higher expectations.
3: Maybe instead of the Falcons?
0: Maybe. Because
1: the Mets?
0: Now, last night was so was
1: but the
0: such
1: Mets
0: a,
1: were bad. Have been bad all year.
0: I know, and it's I didn't not, pull the
3: if
0: trigger
3: anything,
0: at all.
3: Last night was joyful for you guys.
0: Jonathan in Georgia, listening on 95.7. Objections, omissions, add-ons to the hot mess list.
14: Baker Mayfield went off on the book this offseason when showing themselves to be a competent team in terms of their roster moves, I think including Baker Mayfield because he's been good. But then he commences to fumble the ball three times on the road, one for a scoop and score, and his team only loses by six. not a great start for Baker Mayfield after what he said this offseason.
0: That's a very good one. I think it's easier to project a hypothetical, even though I don't think this is going to happen. But you could see Baker and the Bucs being number one next week. If Baker Mayfield loses at home to the Browns, after all of the talk the offseason about the contract, the three fumbles in week one, and then losing to the team that he hates in week two, you could see him being number one next week in the hot mess rankings. That's a good one.
1: Fair.
0: 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Go, DJ.
13: Hey, good morning, everyone.
0: Good morning.
13: Honorable mention, left off the blown, or I guess you could say overturned call, the Saints versus Detroit game.
1: Yes.
13: They called initially a fumble, and you say he intended to throw the pass. The NFL referees are a hot mess.
0: Yeah, that's an interesting one. I guess, CC,
1: that's painting with a broad brush to say all of the referees are a hot mess, but certainly that
0: crew that made that call
1: was ridiculous.
15: Guys, I intended to win the lottery last week, so I think that they should just give it to me because I intended it.
0: That's fair. Dave in Atlantic City watching on ESPN2. Morning, Dave.
15: How you doing, everyone? To me, the Chargers have to be on this list. They have had a lot of expectations the last couple of years. Jim Harbaugh, great resume. Justin Herbert, when's he going to get over the top? They had two cupcake games to start the season, the Cardinals at home and the Raiders at home. And here's their next seven games. They have to play at the Bills, at the Seahawks. They host Denver, at Kansas City, at the Rams, host Houston, and at the Ravens. If they don't win this game, they are done.
0: Let me ask you a question. Was it not sufficient for me to put the Herbert Love combo package as one? You thought I should have put just the Chargers as an isolated kind of organization here and not just Herbert, you're saying?
15: Herbert and Harbaugh. I mean, Harbaugh has had a great resume, and I heard Smallman say all that stuff. Enough's enough, okay? You need to get it done. You had two cupcakes these first two games. You're supposed to smoke Arizona with that team, okay? Justin Herbert's got to live up to the hype. You can't lose. They didn't just lose by some luck or a fluke. They got dominated by Arizona. So there is so much pressure on them this week to host the Raiders. I mean, can you imagine?
0: It's a very fair one. And that's another one.
3: There's pressure when you're hosting the Raiders.
0: Yeah, it's another one you could envision for next week.
1: They did get dominated, those Smalls.
3: They did.
1: I mean, they got dominated.
0: He also mentioned the two cupcakes there. I just want to point out, I would take a great cupcake over a great donut. Just to be clear on that. I don't know about you guys.
3: Oh, I don't know.
1: Great. Great job. I see what you did there.
0: No, I'm being serious.
1: Great cupcake over a great donut?
3: I don't know. Those cake donuts, like a blueberry lemon cake donut.
1: Ooh, that sounds...
0: Because cupcakes are looked at as like, oh, they got cupcakes, like an easy, bad thing. And I'm saying cupcakes should be a great thing. It's like, I think the terminology in sports for cupcake is actually wrong.
1: No, it's not.
0: Why?
1: Because it's soft.
3: It's soft and
1: That's
3: sweet.
1: The whole point. When you say it's a cupcake, they're soft.
0: Oh.
1: You know, no professional athlete wants to be associated with being soft.
0: I happen to like donuts a lot. Steve in Ohio. I should say. Steve in Ohio, listening on 1410 in Ohio. Morning, Steve.
16: Hey, thanks for taking my call. I appreciate it. I don't know how you don't have the Cincinnati Reds on there. You have the NL Rookie of the Year. You also have the potential Cy Young in Chase Burns. And then you have Ellie, who's playing lights out. He's going to want $1 billion, and yet they are just horrible. So you have three players on one team that are playing absolute lights out, and you have a amazing coach in Terry Francona, and you're not doing anything. You backed into the playoffs last year. I mean, it's got to be the Reds.
0: You know, that's an interesting one.
1: Yeah, and I'm not arguing that, but who are you taking off?
0: No,
3: that's the
1: hot mess list.
3: That's
0: but you know what's interesting?
1: Nobody's arguing whether or not the Reds are a mess.
0: Their run differential is 100-plus runs worse than the Mets.
1: It's not great.
0: The Mets' run differential is minus 37. That's not good. The Reds' run differential, meaning outscored by, 152 runs. Think about how many times you guys have taken shots
3: so
0: at me
3: bad.
0: About the Mets and how bad they are.
3: Yeah.
15: The Reds still have a better record.
0: But they do have a better record. Which means when they lose, they get blown out. That's a very what a weird season.
3: Crushed.
1: As bad as that is, the A's will see your 152 minus 152 run differential and Rays you minus 204.
0: And wait, but wait, there's more. They're not in last place. Gross. They're not in last place. The Angels are.
3: Well, you know my thoughts there.
17: Baseball's weird.
1: They're about to sell a team, though. So.
0: Yeah. Oh, no, Angels are going to get good.
1: Yeah, with Kroenke? Yeah.
0: Yeah, yeah, yeah, okay. They finally have that good ownership.
3: Yeah, we'll see.
0: Yeah, they're going to get really good.
3: Did
0: yeah.
3: you consider putting the Cowboys on the list?
0: No, because isn't this what we expect from them?
1: To let us down. To be that bad?
0: To let us down. I listen to Stephen A. say it all the time on First Take, 10 a.m. Eastern. He's so right. He's like, at some point, they're going to let you down.
1: What can go wrong will go wrong.
3: That's right, Stephen A.
0: That's
1: but
0: right.
1: But nobody thought they would get dominated by a team in the New York Giants that won, what, four games last year?
3: And
1: four games? The Giants were 4-13.
0: They were a cupcake last year?
3: Also, you can't say Gotti and then put up 20 points in a loss.
1: Exactly. And here's the thing. It wasn't like the game was as close as the final score indicates. For most of the ball game, it was a two-possession game.
3: The Giants controlled that game.
0: You know what we learned?
1: From start to
0: there
1: finish.
0: There are a lot of hot messes in sports over the last week because we just came up with a list of like 20 that are legitimate candidates.
1: You usually do a good job with the hot mess rankings.
0: Today.
1: Not today. No.
0: You would have said I left all the ones out that I put in.
1: Vegas East rank his hot mess rankings today.
17: I think the problem is Evan should have just done a top 10 today because there are so many. I think he did great, but there are you know, 15 more you can name.
0: If I didn't put the Mets, Ohio State, Texas fallout, Jordan Love, Justin Herbert, the Falcons, and the Rams in there.
3: Take the Falcons off and put the Browns on.
1: The Falcons was a fourth-quarter game against the Pittsburgh Steelers with their third-string quarterback.
3: Put the Browns on there.
1: Yeah, the Falcons, I don't know.
18: You're just trying to be a little bit too cute with the Jalen Love thing, right? Or Justin Love.
0: I had to find a way to get both of them in, which I did. Jason McCourty.
1: New York Mets feels like prisoner in a moment.
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1: 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Joining us now, ESPN NFL analyst back from Kansas City, where he was for Monday Night Football, Jason McCourty. All right, let's get right to it. Are they back?
2: Let's go.
1: They back? They're good to go, right?
2: It felt like that. And what was crazy watching the game was that wasn't even like a stellar performance from Patrick Mahomes. They only threw four passes beyond 10 yards in the entire game, and he was 0-for-4. And they dominated what I would have went into the season saying was the best team in the division. The defense played outstanding. I thought Spagnuolo, with a lot of young guys on the outside, Noel Williams played really well. There were so many guys that stepped up that going into the season, you're like, all right, they got Kenneth Walker. Like, that's going to help the run game. At 170 yards.
1: He was awesome.
2: Like, it was unbelievable. Great. So it's hard for me to come in here now on a Wednesday after what we watched on Monday night and say anything other than, yeah, they look like they're back.
3: J-Mac, who's the team in week two that has the most on the line, the most at stake?
2: Oh, wow. There's a few teams to me. I think New England, we've seen so far removed from their first game, but Drake May got to have a better performance. When you throw three interceptions in the fourth quarter, the Chargers, a team we were fired up about going into this season, Mike McDaniel and the Justin Herbert pairing, how good it was going to be. They lost to the Cardinals. And the Dallas Cowboys, there was so much hype going into the season because of how quiet it was and the improvements on the defensive side of the ball and all of the guys they brought in. And they got punked on Sunday Night Football by the Giants. So they need to have a bounce-back performance. The last one I'll talk about is the Houston Texans defense. Like, that was one that, for me, I was disappointed in week one overall. The Broncos defense, they couldn't tackle anybody. Houston Texans defense, the secondary that I would have said was the best in the league, giving up explosive plays all over the field.
3: I'm fascinated because there are a couple of teams that were NFC favorites that you left off, that being the Rams and the Packers.
2: Yeah, the Rams. The Rams, almost for me, like the game all the way in Australia, them flying out a day before, like, let's evaluate them this week, Sunday Night Football, going against the Giants. Let's see what they look like. Because that game, it's just a weird first game of the season. The Packers, yes, a division game against the Vikings. The Packers are concerning just because of the way they lost. Like, being up in that game, the fact that Flores and the Vikings blitzed them damn near 80% of the time, and they hit some big plays on it, but you got to try to find a way. You got to win a game like that when you're up and you kind of controlled the game throughout the course of it.
4: Yeah, it was awful.
2: Sorry, Smalls.
4: It's all right. It was awful. And I'm going to ask you about a team that was a bright spot in that division. Let's talk about the Chicago Bears.
2: Yeah.
4: They put up 59 points in a win against Carolina, who put up 37. Now, I know Ben Johnson says that he wants this to be the most explosive offense in history, the best offense in history. 59 points might not be sustainable, but how scary do the Bears look right now?
2: Extremely. For as many yards as they rush for with Menungai and Swift. And
5: Menungai goes first because of Rutgers, of course. Yeah,
2: did you see the long run?
5: Oh, no, I know he's great.
2: Okay.
5: Swift had three touchdowns and got a contract extension. You went with the other guy first. But go ahead.
2: I said both names. Maybe I was just going alphabetically. M comes before S.
4: That's right.
2: Yes, it was very explosive. I think the fact that Caleb Williams, we talked about it going into the season, though, year two in this offense, Caleb Williams looked so comfortable. Whether he was throwing the ball from the pocket, whether he was on the run making a throw across his body, whether he was scrambling for a touchdown. And I think that to me was the fun part, because you didn't want to take away with the completion percentage conversation and all of that. What Caleb Williams is fantastic at is the plays that you cannot expect. When he is out and he is just creating and doing something. And we saw that, but we also saw him hit a check down multiple times throughout the course of the game. So to me, if you're Ben Johnson, you watch that film, and yes, the 59 points are great, but just seeing how Caleb Williams handled the game was very impressive.
1: We're talking with ESPN NFL analyst Jason McCourty here on Unsportsmanlike, presented by Progressive Insurance. Jason, I want to bring up a point that NFL analyst Jason McCourty made, and bring it to you, Jason McCourty, because we reference it a lot, and that is someone has to get credit between coach and quarterback with the Eagles.
2: Yeah.
1: Yet again, they win a close game. They find a way to win. You could say they weren't perfect. So who's the person, to use Jason McCourty's point to Jason McCourty, that deserves the credit, Sirianni or Hurts?
2: I'm going to say early on in the season, I'm going to say Sirianni from a standpoint of they won a close game, to your point, in a division game in week one, in an offseason where they brought in a new offensive coordinator, Sean Mannion, not somebody that's ever called plays before. So I think for Mannion and Jalen Hurts, like, it's a lot to expect that in week one to hit the ground running, maybe similar to Lamar and Declan Doyle. Like, that was outstanding, but that's not the standard of what the first game is going to look like with a new play caller and a quarterback. So to me, I'm going to give it to Sirianni because amidst all of that, you still found a way to come on top and win that football game.
3: How concerning is the Landon Dickerson injury and him subsequently being put on IR?
2: It's concerning. I think Landon Dickerson, he said it himself. He was a liability out there, so
3: no doubt.
2: Didn't feel like he was himself. But I think when you look at the pressure that Jalen Hurts was under throughout the course of that game, like, he made some nice scrambles, he made some nice throws, but it was just too much in his face, you felt like.
3: Oh, yeah, Sonny Styles ran over Saquon Barkley and sacked on his way to sacking the quarterback.
2: Like, think about, as a rookie, you come into the league and your first sack.
3: So disrespectful.
2: Like, you're going to run over Saquon Barkley and make a sack on Jalen Hurts. Like, a 2,000-yard rusher and a Super Bowl MVP.
3: Looks like the right pick.
2: Looks like the right pick, you know what I mean? So, yes, the Landon Dickerson is very concerning because this is an offensive line that, this is a team that we've looked at their offensive line. When it's been the strength, that's when they've been really good.
4: Let's talk about Thursday Night Football, Jason. We have Detroit at Buffalo, a good matchup. Both teams escaping with wins over the weekend. What are you going to look for in this matchup?
2: I think starting out is the Josh Allen against this Lions secondary. From a standpoint of the Lions this past week against the Saints, it was like feast or famine. Like, they had sacks. They had pressure on Tyler Shuck. They had interceptions. They were able to make plays. But on the other side of it, they gave up 400 yards passing. They had four pass plays of plus 25 yards where they had guys in position to make plays that just couldn't come down with the football. So now that happens in week one, and now you have Buffalo in week two, who had three tight ends on the field a ton. Dalton Kincaid, he made catches over Derek Stingley. They were double-teaming Dalton Kincaid on the game-winning touchdown, which enabled a one-on-one for Palmer and Lasseter. So I think the impact that they were able to have against that Texans defense, you get a little nervous for the Lions right now without Kirby Joseph, without Brian Branch, that's the outfit that you have to defend against this week.
6: We're talking with ESPN NFL analyst Jason McCourty here on Unsportsmanlike. I want to preface this question by reminding people Jason won a Super Bowl with the Patriots. He was amazing in that game, had a huge pass breakup in the end zone, period. Titans, Browns, and Dolphins, you played for all three of those teams. They're all horrific. Which one of those teams are you most concerned about of your former teams?
2: Oh, most concerned about the Titans. That's my heart. So I'm not going to talk bad about my Titans on this show. I'm going to say the Browns in that game. And yes, Jacksonville is really good. Liam Cohen is an outstanding play caller, but they did nothing. Like, absolutely nothing in the game. And you had this whole quarterback battle throughout the course of it. And then you looked at what it looked like out there. You don't know how long it's sustainable for them. Like, you got to figure something out if you're Todd Monken. I feel like on the other side with the Miami Dolphins, you knew exactly what this season was going to be. A new head coach, new GM, you're hitting the reset button. With the Titans, like, it's going to be Cam Ward. It's going to be Brian Daboll. It's going to be Robert Saleh for this year. Like, they just got to figure it out. With the Browns, there's just so many questions marks that surround everything going on.
3: J-Mac, we got to hit our Cowboys quota with this interview. I'm curious to know, how concerning was it to see what the Dallas Cowboys were on Sunday night, particularly on defense, and can they get those issues fixed?
2: I think they can get the issues fixed. The issue I think they can get fixed, there were alignment and assignment technique issues. And I think when that comes up, the fact that it is a brand new defense and it's a Fangio-style defense, there's a lot going on within that defense, especially for the back guys, where you're checking to this. If a guy goes in motion, you're doing that now. So I think you can get some of those guys, some of those things cleaned up. The physicality, like the missing piece on that end, that was concerning for me.
3: Let me ask you this, J-Mac. When you are learning something new, when you can't read and react, how much does the physicality suffer because you're not playing fast?
2: It definitely suffers. I'm going to throw one back at you because Dallas, I looked at Quinnen Williams, Kenny Clark, like that's the basis of this defense.
3: Yes.
2: And the fact that the Giants ran right at them, do you have to fully understand the defense if I'm in that interior to know that, yo, there's a guy in front of me, like I'm knocking you back, I'm going to make a play?
3: The linebacker's got to come downhill and take those double teams off. Mm. Like, that's the thing, when you're playing an odd man front, you got three guys against their five.
2: Mm.
3: And they're going to get double teams, and those guys are going to chip up to the second level. Well, guess what? They don't have to come off the double team
2: if, you're not coming
3: if
2: down.
3: The linebackers are not coming down. And so all of a sudden you have this mass of humanity moving into the linebackers' laps and the running backs not having first contact until they get on the other side of the line of scrimmage. That's a lot of what I saw on Sunday night.
2: Yeah.
3: And so for the Dallas Cowboys.
2: That CC has a D lineman. He's blaming the linebackers.
5: I swear to God, I thought the same thing. And I'm thinking to myself, do I interrupt him? He has great analysis, but I'm glad you did. I mean, that's what you just did.
3: Listen, don't take my word for it. Just go watch the tape.
5: Oh, no, I'm going to take your word for it.
2: I've heard D linemen say that multiple times. Yeah.
4: Okay, last thing for you, J-Mac, before you get out of here. I also don't want to talk bad about the Tennessee Titans.
2: Thank you.
4: But they lost to the Jets week one.
5: Yeah, well, we know
4: it didn't look great. Eagles this week. Then you got the Giants, then the Ravens, then the Texans. I was a Cam Ward believer. Tell me why I should still believe in Cam Ward and believe that Rob Saleh and Brian Daboll can get him where he needs to be and turn this thing around.
2: Oh, let me make some magic here. What I love about Cam Ward, and we have to continue to say this until we actually see it come to production on the field,
4: right. The
2: mental makeup of the player. Like, that part of it I love about Cam Ward, his willingness to dive into the work and do whatever it takes. Now, the flip side of that is we got to find a way to get something going on Sunday during the games. It's one thing to dive all in during the week, to do everything you can to build a relationship with the receivers, all of that, 5 o'clock in the building in the morning. They got to find a way to improve. And I think what was disappointing is an entire offseason, new head coach, new regime. That first game is your first opportunity to show the fan base like who you are and what you're all about. So even if you lose the game, just the mindset and the mentality that you approach it with, to me, means a lot. And to let the Jets walk into Nashville, where I'm sure there was a ton of fans, Jets fans in the building, and win the game the way they did in a dominant fashion, where it doesn't really feel like you put up a fight, I think that was the most disappointing thing.
6: Jason, let me bring you into a conversation. We've had a heated conversation today about last night, Mets, Pete Alonso. It's on the Orioles. He hits a home run, 300th home run in his career. The Mets fans cheer him. He's on the other team, right? He was a long time. Were you ever on a team where the home fans cheered the opposition?
2: I couldn't tell who was cheering, but I remember the Panthers came in and there was Luke every time Kuechly made a tackle.
4: Oh.
2: I'm like, that can't only be the Bears fans. I think if you're not good enough to give your fans something to cheer about,
6: it's like, okay to cheer the other
2: It's
6: team?
2: Not okay. No,
6: okay,
2: like,
6: right.
2: Don't get mad at the fans. Like, don't let the person come in and hit the 300th home run.
4: If you don't like it, play better.
2: Like, yes, if you don't like it, play better.
6: Fair. That's a tough one for me to argue. I have a different angle when guests come in. I don't mean to be looking at his screen. He's so competitive, Chris Canty. He's watching the tape to make sure that he's right, and he knows he's right about the defensive lineman versus linebackers.
3: Actually, I was just teeing up something so you could see it during the break, just so I can explain it to you.
2: I love that, though.
3: That's all I was doing.
6: Jason McCourty. Jason McCourty. You'll see him on Get Up, 8 a.m. Eastern. Pat Costello with I'm Over It next. But first, I mentioned Wendy, right? Brian Windhorst, even Small said something to me. Look at the hat. You know, he mentioned it on the podcast. Where did he get it?
4: Lids.
6: You already know. Lids.
3: Listen, if you're ready for football season, you got to check out what Lids has in store right now. 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
7: Hey, it's Matt Jones. 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
8: And yeah. 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
15: Yeah. 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
13: Yep.
15: But the last inspection starts at 4 o'clock.
13: Yeah. 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
15: We have two spots open for harvest still where, you know, if somebody's lacking a little experience or something, they're wanting to get in the business, they got a CDL, they can come out and haul for harvest and then parlay that into a career whenever the harvest is done and go on the regional circuit with us and be home on weekends and make great money.
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0: I'm over it. Ugh. With Pat the producer.
1: I hurt my knees standing up from the couch this weekend. Can it possibly be more over for me? We're just concerned with Nuno at this point.
2: I'm so concerned with all of you. You're all falling apart. I'm the only one holding it together here. Jeez.
1: You put out a poll and 68% of people agree with old Pat. You can in fact be out on the town during the daytime.
3: Let's ask Freddie and Harry.
4: I'm over it, man. I'm over it.
5: Ugh. I'm over it. I'm sick and tired and over it.
1: Get a life.
3: Yes! Each and every day at this time, our producer, I'm over it, man, Pat Costello, gives us items in and around sports, entertainment, his life. I still can't get over the hat from Wendy, the Liz hat. It looks so, and he was so annoyed because it was a Texas hat. It was he and McMahon made the Texas Ohio State bet. But that white hat with that clean burnt orange.
6: It's so dope.
3: It's so dope. Can I say dope? I can't say dope. That sounded horrible. I was just repeating what you just said.
6: I'm sorry, Smalls. I let him into it. That's my man. I set him up.
3: It's an awesome hat. Liz hooked them up
2: for this bet. It's so dope. Super duper dope.
7: What are we doing here?
1: Evan.
6: Oh, boy.
1: We've all concluded that you're a fake Patriots fan, and it's time for you to give up the charade.
6: I agree.
1: Once and for all.
6: Somebody called him on it.
1: Just admit
3: close.
1: That you don't love the Patriots and that you loved Brady and Belichick, and that's really what it was. Let's be honest.
3: I loved Brady and Belichick. I also love the Patriots currently.
1: If you had one of those Men in Black memory eraser things and could erase everyone's memory but yours, I don't think you're picking the Patriots as your favorite team
3: totally
1: in the NFL.
3: Disagree. Fine. You know what? Play it out. Give me an out right now, and I won't take it. I will not take it. I'm all in on
2: that. Would you take it if Mike Vrabel wasn't the coach and didn't have...
3: I watched every game with Gerard Mayo.
2: Okay, one season. Wow, you're really...
6: The one like he was rooting for the Patriots with Andre Tippett and Irvin Fry.
3: No, I understand that. Yes, I get that.
1: I think it'd be very easy for you to become an Eagles fan.
6: Yeah, I think he's an Eagles fan.
3: I'm not an Eagles fan.
6: He loves Nick Sirianni. He loves Jalen Hurts. Just go ahead and embrace it.
3: I love Jalen Hurts. That is true. But I love Jalen Hurts because he feels like a Patriot.
6: But if it's a quarterback-head coach combination that has this industriousness, this grit, then he's going to be all about it. He doesn't want the flash. He just wants the winning. And the embodiment of that is Nick Sirianni and Jalen Hurts.
2: No, he's a Chiefs
6: NFL.
2: Fan now.
3: I'm a
2: Chiefs. Mahomes.
6: No, he's not. He's not. Yeah, no.
3: Wait a second. Go back. Hold on. Go back to something you just said. He doesn't want the flash. He just wants the winning. Is that a critique? Isn't that like?
2: Yes, because that means yes. that you will jump ship. Because
6: what I'm saying is, you don't like people who win flashy.
3: No, because that sounds coded. It's not coded.
6: It's not coded language.
3: I'm saying people could take it that way.
6: I don't care. What are you talking about? Jalen Hurts is black. What are you saying?
3: He is?
6: Yeah, but I don't understand. You're saying coded language. I don't get.
3: My point
6: going.
3: Is this: I'm okay with you like being flashy but I like grimy. That's what I like.
6: Yeah, Josh Allen is flashy.
3: Yes,
6: he is.
3: Yes,
6: everybody loves
3: Jalen Hurts is more grimy.
6: Exactly.
3: Justin Herbert's more flashy. Okay, I apologize.
1: Admit it already. Evan.
2: Come on, Evan.
1: Give it up.
2: Evan, I would say.
3: Do you think I wouldn't take the out if I was given the out? I don't want the
1: out.
3: You
1: got the out.
2: No, you can't, because of ego and because of principle, you can't take the out.
6: Can I set the stage? It's Super Bowl 61.
2: Okay, I'm
6: in
2: here
6: LA.
2: With you. Yeah, I see
6: and
2: it.
6: We got Eagles-Patriots.
2: Oh, I see it.
3: I already won.
2: You already won.
6: That's why he's not a Patriots fan.
3: There's only one way you can win.
6: The only way you can win is if your team wins.
3: Yes.
6: And what he's saying is, I'm okay with my team losing because that means Jalen Hurts, who I love, wins.
3: No, you didn't let me finish. You didn't let me finish.
6: Right. Did I just make your point?
3: You didn't let me. Of course, you cut me off and not let me finish.
1: Go ahead,
3: Evan.
1: Finish first, but yes, continue.
3: I already won on the Jalen Hurts argument because he got there.
2: No, of course.
3: I would root for the Patriots.
2: See how?
3: 1,000%.
1: Yeah, I bet you would.
2: That's not what you were going to say. No. You said, I already won. Then we crushed you. Then you said, because of the Jalen Hurts argument. Nah. You already won because your favorite quarterback is there.
6: There's only one way you already win, which is your team winning.
3: By the way, I want to be clear on one other thing. I think that Jalen Hurts is probably tied for my favorite quarterback.
2: Brock Purdy?
3: Yeah, I think you got to put Purdy. I love watching Purdy play.
8: He's kind of flashy.
3: He's definitely more flashy than Jalen.
8: He Dougies.
3: Definitely more flashy than Jalen.
2: He does
6: He's getting better at his Dougie, though, by the way.
8: Brock Purdy is white, by the way.
7: He is?
6: It's not coded language, Cam.
7: I wasn't saying you. I just didn't want people to think coded like, language. Oh, I don't like the flashy guy.
6: Feels coded.
7: He likes the tight end over the wide receiver.
2: So have we all come to the conclusion that Evan is, in fact, not a Patriots fan? He's a Belichick and Brady fan?
7: Sure, fine. You can say what you want. I know what I do every Sunday, and I know what I do all throughout the week, and I know who I call after Patriots games, et cetera, et cetera.
2: We know what you do.
8: Do you call
2: Sundays.
8: Jalen Hurts?
2: You watch Jalen Hurts.
6: Yeah.
7: No, I...
8: We call Sal Pal to get the latest on the Eagles.
2: That's right.
7: Nagandi and I love Kevin Nagandi, and I do talk to him about the Eagles. That is true. Go ahead.
2: By the way, last year when the Patriots went on that run, you and I were believing in them. Guess who wasn't?
6: That guy.
2: The Patriots fan.
7: By the way, based on everyone's assessment, I was right, because all people
8: They went to the Super Bowl.
2: They went to the Super Bowl, Evan, and you were 0% excited.
9: You're supposed to be a fan. Like, you don't care if, like, oh
7: you're back?
9: Right.
7: I thought I was going to get away with it without you on this one. Stay out of it.
2: Come on, Nuno.
9: You also started this by saying, currently a fan. Those were the first words you said. I'm currently a fan.
2: Which means that you could not be at some point.
6: So his fandom is up for recruitment?
7: No, I'm a Patriots
2: NFL bachelor.
7: What do I have in my house? My two Patriots hats, my cool Patriots 47 brand shirts.
6: That's because you lied to them and told them you were a Patriots fan, which you are not.
7: I would not lie to Lids.
6: You are lying to yourself and thereby lying to everybody else.
2: That's true.
6: You are not a Patriots fan, sir.
2: Here's the thing. I would say NFL bachelor. And because when I did the NFL Bachelorette, I really needed a team. He doesn't need to give out roses. We know it's the Eagles.
6: We know
8: it's Lid, send him an Eagles hat.
2: Yes. We know it's Jalen Hurts.
7: I can love Jalen Hurts.
6: You going to start singing the fight song?
2: Fly, Eagles, fly.
7: I do like
6: that. Does he spell out Eagles when Jalen Hurts scores a touchdown?
2: E-A-G-L-E-S, Eagles. Is that why you hate the Cowboys?
6: Yes.
2: Is that why you're just railing on the Cowboys? Go Birds. Yes. Go Birds, right up.
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20: Tim Onstad, how can we reach you?
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0: the roof of the Sorensen Center, which overlooks this quad area, and that either police should control access or Kirk could post his own security there. According to the claim, UVU Police Chief Jeffrey Long responded by text, quote, I got you covered.
1: Utah Valley University just responded that it's aware of the filing and their focus remains on supporting the campus community. The alleged killer, Tyler Robinson, is charged with murder and could get the death penalty if convicted. A TV news reporter is dead in California, killed while covering a story from the air.
2: We did have a helicopter crash here. We do have one confirmed patient that seems to be outside of the helicopter when it crashed.
1: Los Angeles Fire Captain Brandon Silverman, the reporter and pilot, died after the helicopter went down and burst into flames while providing coverage of a deadly bus crash. Congress is considering new AI regulations, and independent Senator Bernie Sanders will host a bipartisan briefing today about artificial intelligence dangers, which President Trump dismisses as a hoax that could benefit China.
3: We now have a president whose ignorance regarding this issue is truly embarrassing.
4: Vice President J.D. Vance told the New York Post he would oppose any cartel-like activity by artificial intelligence companies that could shield them from antitrust laws, and also said he's highly concerned about the technology's new threats to Americans' privacy and data centers drawing power from the electrical grid.
1: That's Fox's Lucas Tomlinson at the White House. 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
1: There are multiple reports the U.S. is working on a big weapons sale with Israel, nearly $3 billion worth, including giving the Israelis so-called bunker buster bombs that could get deep underground, and a lot of one-ton bombs that Israeli critics are upset about. They have wide blast radius and are blamed for causing significant civilian casualties in Gaza, where there's more death and destruction of building. Damaged during the war, but still being used. Collapsed while people slept inside. At least 19 were killed.
10: This tragedy underscores how perilous conditions remain in Gaza. Half a dozen families were sheltering inside the building that collapsed in Gaza City overnight. Rescuers are searching for several people still missing. At least 13 women and children are said by local officials to be among the dead. There's been no reconstruction work, despite it being almost a year since the ceasefire was agreed. Many residents are forced to live in crowded tent camps or buildings damaged by 2 years of bombardment. Israel says it won't allow building until Hamas disarms. Jonathan Savage, Fox News.
1: There is an even bigger disaster in Sudan. A gold mine collapsed, killing at least 67 people. A Federal Reserve meeting will soon resume for a second day assessing the economy before a decision this afternoon in Washington on interest rates. A rate hike is widely expected for the first time since 2023, following six rate cuts after.
11: Stubborn inflation, rising energy prices, and a robust labor market strengthen the case for renewed tightening. However, it's not a complete slam dunk. Whatever action the Fed does take, it would follow five consecutive pauses and six in total since September of 2024, when the central bank kicked off the current easing cycle with a jumbo half-point move.
1: Fox's Hillary Barsky, she mentioned rising energy prices. Diesel's up another nickel today to a record high of $6.31 per gallon, according to AAA regular gas at $4.36. On Wall Street, stock futures are rising the day after a sell-off. I'm Dave Anthony, and this is Fox News.
12: With a look at local news, I'm Jim Miller. President Trump is standing behind Darren Bailey. The president gave his endorsement to the Republican candidate in the Illinois governor's race this fall, calling him a good man. Trump also labeled Governor Pritzker a disaster as a governor, the president previously endorsing Bailey when he lost to Pritzker in the governor's race in 2022. Champaign police investigating a shooting Sunday night in the 300 block of West Eureka Street. They found a 40-year-old man with non-life-threatening graze wound who was taken to the hospital and released. Police say the shooter fled before officers arrived. A motive remains unclear.

0: State of Illinois and City of Chicago are challenging the Trump administration's new public charge rule. Both are part of a separate lawsuit attempting to halt the policy. The suits claim the new Department of Homeland Security policy allows immigration officials to punish immigrants for lawfully using public benefits. The state's attorney general says the new rule is the Trump administration's latest attempt to target immigrants and their families. You're locally up to date from the DBJ Broadcasting Newsroom. I'm Jim Miller.
1: Here's how I do the forecast for the next few days. Chance of rain. How's that sound, Greg?
2: Yeah.
1: Really detailed, huh? That's what you get from...
3: I would say you could get even more succinct and say scattered showers and thunderstorms each day.
1: Apparently.
3: And then say late night to early morning and late afternoon to early evening.
1: Boom! That got you covered. Yeah, that's how they do it generically.
3: You don't need me anymore, Sam.
1: Yeah.
3: I'm going back to Tennessee.
1: This guy's... got the detail. I don't know. Talk about scattered. My house got a lot of rain.
2: Yeah, but my house.
3: Yeah, yeah.
2: Didn't.
3: Oh, yeah, yeah. The initial outbreaks of yesterday. But let's see. What were the rainfall reports here? Had them in front of me just a second or so ago.
1: Farmer friends are saying a few tents here. So mm-hmm. Finally.
3: Yeah, I've had 7,700 over at their dam site there in at least north central Vermilion County, just a little bit north of about Danville, and let's see, over Willard and Savoy, because the airport observation system at Danville, would you believe, is still not working. You can't get a legitimate aviation report there these days. That's another story for another time. Anyway, 72 and 73, and that's about 9/10 of an inch at Willard and Savoy over the past 24 hours.
1: I would have guessed about an inch at my house.
3: So. Yeah, with radar estimates would confirm anywhere between a half to maybe an inch and a quarter in some of the heavier downpours yesterday and through the overnight hours as well.
1: Well, good to have a guy that isn't going to say Stevie J's scattered showers with the chance of rain 24/7. So
3: that's right. Mixed with a little snow as we get
1: yeah,
3: in.
1: That's
3: no,
1: right.
3: No.
1: But we definitely will have a chance to scattered showers for a while here, I see.
3: Yeah, right on through the weekend, including we have a, what, is it an 11 o'clock game
1: it's
3: Saturday?
1: It's 1 o'clock.
3: One o'clock.
1: On the Peacock. Peacock,
3: yeah. NBC.
1: Yeah. I think it's just on Peacock.
2: Right.
1: And sometimes they simul, but it's just Peacock.
2: Mm-hmm.
3: Oh,
1: if you don't
3: okay.
1: subscribe,
3: right.
1: you don't get it, baby.
3: Yeah, that's the way I understand
1: we are,
3: the
1: we are
3: going, 40, going days.
1: 41 and a half point favors against Southern.
3: Yeah, but still makes me a little nervous about any team coming into town just from Duke stuff.
1: You
3: so,
1: gotta just plow through and get through it and get to 2-1 before we go to Columbus, Ohio and shock the Buckeyes.
2: Mm-hmm.
3: Woo, there you go. Upset of the early season.
2: But they're 1-1 also, so.
1: Who, Buckeyes?
2: Yeah.
1: Yeah, don't hold up again.
2: Texas.
1: At Texas. First of all, they are 52-point favorites against Kent. They dropped the state.
3: Yeah, I remember you talking about that yesterday.
1: I take the Buckeyes. they're gonna score 100.
2: Yeah.
1: They got to do that because they're so mad over there. All right, we check your weather this morning. Brought to you by Kurt Lenshaw. He's over at State Farm Insurance. Like a good neighbor, Kurt Lenshaw and State Farm are there. All right, 7:09. Meteorologist Greg Solier, sir. What say you?
3: And, well, prior to yesterday's outbreaks of showers and thunderstorms, did it feel like 97 degrees to you guys?
1: I think my car thermometer had 96. Somebody's truck thermometer had 100. Man, it was
3: hot. I wouldn't believe that. We were down in around the Nashville area, and most spots there were actually up past 100 yesterday. But a little bit drier air, but a lot thicker, soupier air around here, despite the winding down temporarily of temperatures. Out the door this morning with the showers and thunderstorms. Well, a little break here around the Philo area, but they're to the north and in western parts of the county. 71 at Rantoul and 72 over at Willard and Savoy right now, and the rain's covering widespread from Kankakee down to about Charleston on one wave. The activity just mentioned to our north and west, and we do get a little bit of break over the western and central ends of the state, and then we'll be back into it this afternoon and evening time. But at least we're south of the cool front, north-northeasterly winds, but back around southeast as that boundary heads back north of the warm front. Not done with the mid-September heat. High temperatures today up around 87 with a pretty thick atmosphere as well. Winds will turn light east to southeast as mentioned. South tonight down to 70 with a couple of showers and thunderstorms. Lesser coverages and chances this evening and overnight tonight. Then we're back up to 50-50 tomorrow. Late morning and afternoon, partly sunny, hot, humid, and 91. A warm, humid Friday. The boundary tries to settle across the area here to our south. That may wind down the rains temporarily Friday morning, but they're back in late in the afternoon at 86. Then a very warm to hot and humid Saturday afternoon. A couple of showers and thunderstorms morning. Back in for the afternoon. We'll have to watch this stuff during the ball game. 85 to 90 there. Less humidity. Just showers wind down Sunday into Monday. High temperatures around the lower 80 degree mark Sunday to Monday. Then finally, cooler, drier air Tuesday, Wednesday. No rain in the forecast and pleasant readings in the mid to upper 70s. For CV Day Broadcasting, I'm meteorologist Greg Solgay.
1: All right, off and running. Good to have you. I am Stevie J. That is Diane Ducey.
2: Good morning.
1: Here we are on a Wednesday, September the 16th, 2026. President Trump endorsing Darren Bailey. Normally, I know Pritzker always talks about Donald Trump, so maybe that's why he's... I'm saying that normally you don't see the president endorse unless there's a chance, right? I mean, but I think in this case, I don't think they get along, Governor Pritzker and Donald Trump.
2: Right.
1: Brandon Johnson has said he's still running for mayor. Alexi Giuliani says 22 million. Brandon Johnson is 600,000.
2: Mm-hmm.
1: Take the Secretary of State in that one.
2: Mm-hmm.
1: And he's, again, I think tied to Barack Obama.
2: Right.
1: They say more.
2: I think they said 12 on the ballot up in Chicago for mayor.
1: Wow.
2: Susana Mendoza is also on the
1: list. It can't be Brandon Johnson. I thought Lori Lightfoot might be a tick better, and that's saying a lot about how bad Brandon Johnson is. It's just something, there's an aura about him that is just so infuriating.
2: A lot of pretentiousness.
1: Well, it's just that if I'm not black, I'm no good. It's completely reverse discrimination. I guess you can't be discriminatory if the white population is still the majority, barely. Anyway, it's just that there's just a condescending, I'm so smart and you don't get me. I mean, that kind of thing.
2: Mm-hmm.
1: Can't stand pretentiousness. I've said it many times. But he's not going to win Chicago. No way. And, the Democrats are going to have probably 18 running for president, perhaps. 20? 16? The over-under is somewhere around there. Republicans had 18 that one year. 18. That's when Donald Trump broke through in 16. But here's a guy, Rahm Emanuel, who I thought was a far-left guy, now says he sounds very middle. Based on how far left is now. Rahm Emanuel was Barack Obama's right-hand guy, chief of staff. I mean, he did a lot of things.
2: Mm-hmm.
1: And he makes sense when I hear him talk. But he has no chance. He's not getting through a primary in the Democratic Party right now. It literally could be AOC. And it's like, okay, wow. I mean, I'm sorry. How do I say this? I don't think she has the gravitas, the weight, the intelligence. I'm sorry. When I hear her talk, particularly when she got caught on what would you do, Taiwan, 15 seconds, 20 seconds before she could get out of the stammering, that's not a good look. And then who else? I don't know. Governor Newsom, he looks good. Central casting, great hair.
2: Yeah.
1: So anyway, we'll see what happens. And, okay. And the Republicans, it's going to be J.D. Vance or Marco Rubio, I would think.
2: Well, when it comes to Chicago's mayor, 13 candidates now vying for the job. Phew. Circulating nominating petitions right now. They have until October 26 for the filing deadline to get the 12,500 signatures they need.
1: Yeah, Alan.
2: And really at least twice that number to secure a place on the ballot.
1: Yeah.
2: Wow.
1: That's a lot of signatures. Mm-hmm. What's the number again?
2: For signatures on petitions?
1: Yeah.
2: 12,500.
1: Oh, my gosh. Plus, if you're the one in charge, you can question a lot of that.
2: That's what. That's why they try to get at least twice that number to make sure
1: everything's
2: good.
1: Yeah, well, that's a lot of work.
2: I know.
1: I don't know how you do that.
2: Mm-hmm.
1: Alan Anderson running against Aaron Ammons.
2: Yes.
1: And there is an opponent for the state representative position as well. Somebody's running against Carol.
2: Okay. Oh, yeah, Keith Smith.
1: Keith Smith.
2: Who runs Carmen's. I'll be at Carmen's tonight for an event called Five Things, a women's networking thing.
1: Carmen's is a get-together wedding place.
2: Event space.
1: But it was the $1.10 French toast for years.
2: I know, but that was down the street diner. It's the same
1: name.
2: Look on the, yep.
1: But they don't do the same thing.
2: And the same kind of sign and everything else, but I guess just because it was iconic back in the day. I don't know.
1: I mean, I'm serious. $1.10 French toast. That's so why their mantra that I invented was the prices are too darn low, if anybody remembers that.
2: I love me some breakfast 24/7.
1: You and Mike could go for $5.
2: I know it. I know.
1: For $5.
2: We were regulars at Taffy's for sure.
1: Man.
2: You know, now I guess Mary Ann's is our go-to spot, but everywhere is like 12 to 18 bucks.
1: No, I know.
2: No matter what. It used to be we got the $5 meal at Steak and Shake all the time.
1: Tax tip and license, you're at 45 bucks.
2: Yep.
1: Check your sports headlines.
2: All right. San Francisco over St. Louis 10-3. Let's get more details.
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5: With Ricky Horton, I'm John Rooney. Last night, one of those nights at Busch Stadium. Two errors in the first inning. Eldridge, a 461-foot home run over the Cardinal bullpen into the tarps off section. That was part of a three-run first on the way to the Giants' 10-3 win.
6: It's a rare game for this version of the Cardinals, the 2026 version, where you actually had not very good defense in the beginning part. The pitching wasn't great. Palante had a rough start, and the offense didn't do much either. They only managed three runs on five hits. The Giants really won in all facets of the game.
5: Played Tidwell. He didn't pitch that well in San Francisco against the Cardinals, but was a much different pitcher in the win last night.
6: He found his sweeper, and the Cardinals just couldn't connect with it.
5: And he had a good slider to boot. The Cardinals lost at 10-3. Matthew Liberatore is on the mound today. We're on the air at 11:20 this morning. 12:05, Ricky has the lineups. We'll bring you the first pitch at 12:15 as the Cardinals play the Giants at Busch Stadium.
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2: Atlanta beat the Cubs 6-3. They've got a game starting at 6:40 on US 105.9 using Shota Imanaga on the mound for the Cubbies and J.R. Richie for the Braves. Cleveland over the Chicago White Sox. I think it's a half game now between those teams on who's on top. 7-6 was the final yesterday. They've got a game this afternoon at noon. Illinois volleyball in action in Charleston, taking on EIU at 6. We also have the non-conference schedule with 10 home games included in that. And then the Big Ten season for women and then men when it comes to their basketball schedule. I know the women are starting things off with an exhibition against UIS on the 30th of October.
1: Man.
2: And then Wednesday, November 4th, will be Detroit Mercy. So let's go, Shauna Green.
1: Yeah, extended till 2036 or
2: something.
1: That's something good. Good move, Josh Rubin.
2: That's right.
1: 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If you'd like a free evaluation, maybe you save money on some color copying at your office. Mm-hmm. 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I'm very impressed. 217-352-0428, ESPN 93.5. I'm Stevie J. There's Diane Ducey.
2: Hello.
1: It's Fox Business Minute coming up.
3: Hello again, everyone. Let's check weather. Free Central Illinois, Champaign-Urbana and vicinity as expected. Waffling frontal boundary across the area. Now to our south is a cool front. Expected to head back north as a warm front. Further disturbances along and further outbreaks of showers and thunderstorms here in the coming days. We'll head towards an afternoon high today across the area that tops out warm and humid with readings to the upper 80s with a light northeast to east wind shifting back into the east and southeast. And again, a couple of showers and thunderstorms around for this morning. Back in later this afternoon and evening time with a warm, humid low down to about 70. Tomorrow, hot and humid in the later afternoon. Partly sunny. Get a couple of showers and thunderstorms for the morning and back in late in the afternoon. Highs up to 91. Clouds increase for the day on Friday. Further shower thunderstorm chances in the afternoon. Scattered activity again for football Saturday morning and late afternoon. 86 on Friday for the high. Back up close to 90 on Saturday with lower 80s on Sunday. The showers wind down on Monday. Cooler, drier air by mid next week. For Stevie D Broadcasting, I'm meteorologist Greg Soljay.
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11: Investors are waiting for the Federal Reserve's meeting to wrap up today. The Fed's expected to raise interest rates by a quarter of a percent, though Reuters says comments from Fed Chair Kevin Warsh could be even more important than the Fed's actions. Economist Robert Sawkin says if they raise and it's unanimous, that's a strong signal, though he says if Warsh says it's just a small calibration, markets would react poorly to that. Bitcoin is trading under $76,000. The Fed's action is expected to impact crypto trading, but also the long-awaited Clarity Act to regulate cryptocurrencies and other digital assets failed yesterday. Reports in South Korea say chipmaker SK Hynix is looking into working with Intel to produce memory chips in the U.S., a joint venture in Ohio. That's your Fox Business Report. I'm Jenny Cosolda, invested in you.
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1: All right, ESPN 93.5 with the Stever offer here. By the way, Ed Martin, former Donald Trump pardon advisor, is coming up this morning at 8:08. He's caught on a phone call at 7:35 normal time. Johnny's going to jump on here after 7:40 for a little bit, and then he and Ed will be on at 8:08 till about 8:30 this morning. And did you know Ed Martin, who's been on with us for years, was featured on 60 Minutes with Leslie Stahl.
2: My goodness.
1: So Ed's kind of the hot guy right now.
2: Yeah.
1: I said, you ought to get on that mashed potato circuit.
2: There you go.
1: So he's got one in Chicago coming up. He got a good deal to come.
2: Where you're doing these speeches and people are eating their dinners and typically there's mashed potatoes.
1: Well, I'm just calling it a mashed potato circuit when you go out because this is the people that book, you know, speakers, all they want is, ooh, you got him?
2: Yeah.
1: And right now, Ed Martin's pretty hot.
2: Okay, good.
1: There's a lot coming in for him right now. Because he was the pardon attorney for Donald Trump. There's a lot of Donald Trump stories. And, yeah, so he'll be up, talk to him after 8 this morning. So a bit of a schedule change because he got something that came up that, yeah, but he's, the whole Leslie Stahl and how it worked with 60 Minutes is fascinating. We'll touch on that after 8.
2: Sounds good.
1: All right, we have a Stever.
2: Okay.
1: Dick Van Dyke Appliance World.
2: Nice.
1: If you need an appliance, there's nowhere on earth, I'm serious, nowhere on earth that some guy is stupid, I mean smart enough to give you money toward your appliance. 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
1: Yep.
2: DVD. Okay.
1: That's what you text in to 217-359-2255 on the Fisher National Bank text line. And, yeah, good luck to you. 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So you go buy a $1,200 fancy schmancy dishwasher, you're paying $700.
2: Refrigeration, laundry, cooking, there's dishwashers.
1: Microwaves, big overhead things.
2: Some of the outdoor patio cooking options, those look cool. And the coolers and all kinds of things.
1: Yep.
2: Garbage disposals, trash compactors.
1: You need something.
2: Mm-hmm.
1: Diana and I both got a dishwasher at the same time.
2: Yeah, we did. Yeah. Things were conking out, and I was washing the dishes after the dishes went through the
1: dishwasher. No, I understand that. Here's one. Here's a imponderable. I need to ask the good people of Dick Van Dyke. Sometimes my pod doesn't work.
2: Mm.
1: And I've read where the actual pods from, like, Cascade expire.
2: Oh.
1: Never seen a used by, but sometimes they get so firm and hard, I don't
2: right.
1: think they release right or something.
2: Okay.
1: That's my issue sometimes, but not every time.
2: Mm-hmm.
1: So anyway, yeah, if you are interested in $500 to Dick Van Dyke, good luck to you. 217-359-2255. Just text in DVD.
2: I do see people have been texting in Illini, and rightly so. The game against SIU is at 1 o'clock on Saturday. Thanks to Smith Burger, award-winning hand-smashed burgers, for being in on the fun. Of course, 359-2255, the word Illini. 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
1: Delicious. I'll be at Smith Burger Company in Mahama today.
2: Mm-hmm.
1: I'll have a nice little lunch. Can't eat too much, though. Find I can't do really lunch very much.
2: I see.
1: Otherwise, it's a hammock.
2: Well, and you're a lot more healthy than me, and maybe I should take some of your.
1: Well, I mean, I love a Smith
2: experience
1: burger.
2: And knowledge to heart. Sometimes.
1: Yeah. No, I'm just.
2: I wolf down a lunch.
1: Don't have it. The sandwich at 9 a.m. and I'm done till dinner.
2: That's great.
1: With a lot of water.
2: Yes, that's another thing.
1: With the electrolytes in it.
2: Oh, good for you, Stevie. Look at you getting the gold star for the day on
1: just
2: nutrition.
1: Just trying to survive the next year.
2: Well, and your why is time with these grandkids has been priceless.
1: Yeah.
2: And I was on the floor with little Hudson the other day. He's crawling around. He's got his army crawl. Sometimes he'll hop up and do a regular crawl, and now he's walking behind this little baby walker. It's just so much fun, and I'm down on the ground and interacting with him, so I've got to start doing some push-ups while I'm down there or something.
1: You will do whatever you're going to do because you'll have a strong enough reason.
2: That's right.
1: But you cannot succeed in life without a why. You have to have a reason because some of this stuff is hard. It just is, and discipline along the way, it isn't easy. But the good news is you have a chance to keep being persistent, but it's got to mean something to you. If it's not a priority, it doesn't work.
2: There was a school having a walk in October, and I usually play songs and stuff at the track while they're going around and say all these motivational things, thank the sponsors. I said no. Yesterday to opportunity.
1: An event?
2: Yes.
1: What?
2: I said, you know, the gym teacher was the one who showed me everything, and your principal is so dynamic. You guys can rock this in-house.
1: You said no to an event?
2: I said no.
1: You look feverish. Are you all right? I got the camera close
2: I'm
1: up.
2: I'm excited.
1: Where'd you go?
2: It felt good. And that's the beginning of a bunch of no's because I have this why that you're talking about in my little Hudson.
1: Well, there you go.
2: Mm-hmm.
1: But now you got to say, okay, how healthy do I want to be?
2: Right.
1: Because little Hudson's going to be at driver's ed when, well.
2: Before you know it.
1: Well, you'll be at a different age.
2: Uh-huh.
1: And you're going to think, well, dang. I'll be way older than that. So
2: yeah,
1: don't
2: that's
1: feel
2: right.
1: Bad. All right, we're going to break for the news. Come back. Johnny will jump on. We'll get Ed Martin after 8 and go over a few of the things here today. The Kirk family is suing the University of Utah Valley.
2: Oh,
1: I think that's where it was.
2: Yeah.
1: They said, you didn't have anybody looking at the roof. The chief had said, I got your back. And they even had concerns about people on the roof because it was accessible, easily accessible.
2: Mm-hmm.
1: And before this event, they said, are you going to watch the roofs? Because apparently it's very accessible. And the police chief texts back, I have your back.
2: I see.
1: He had 6 people. I guess the Utah Valley Police Department, Utah Valley University or State or whatever it's called, is pretty small. And I think they have 15 police officers, not all of them full-time.
2: Hmm.
1: They just don't have, where's the state police?
2: A series of stunning failures and reckless decisions for Utah Valley University.
1: This is
2: the Charlie Kirk family.
1: Legal notice, which I guess is a prelude to a lawsuit.
2: Mm-hmm.
1: So there's that. It's such a shame.
2: September 10, 2025 was the anniversary of when that happened.
1: Day before 9/11, right? All right, we're going to come back. We'll be back with Johnny and then Ed Martin. Follow that for the next hour or so, Johnny, and then Ed and Johnny. We'll do that next. It is Wednesday, September 16, ESPN 93.5, 7:30, time for Fox.
17: Fox News, I'm CJ Papa. Charlie Kirk's family files legal papers saying they're planning to take Utah Valley University officials to court.
18: The Kirk family now going after Utah Valley University and those who said they would keep Charlie Kirk safe during his Turning Point USA event. And it alleges school officials and campus police dropped the ball even after being tipped off that people could get onto the roof of the Sorenson Center, which overlooks this quad area.
17: Kirk was killed last September. Fox's Claudia Callen, the school says it's aware of the notice of claim. President Trump travels to North Carolina this evening. He's stumping for Republican Senate candidate Michael Whatley. He's running against Democrat and former Governor Roy Cooper. Incumbent Democratic Senator Chris Coons wins his primary in Delaware. He's looking for a third term in November. 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
0: Here's a look at local news. Former federal prosecutor taken over as acting legislative inspector general in Illinois. Legislative Ethics Commission has appointed David Risley to the role beginning next month. He's replacing Michael McCuskey, who's resigning on September 3rd. McCuskey's retirement comes as he faces questions over his handling of sexual harassment allegations. Illinois expanding access to advanced manufacturing training at downstate community colleges. State's awarding more than $20 million in capital grants to establish five new manufacturing training academies at Illinois Central College, Kaskaskia College, Lakeland College, Lewis and Clark Community College, and Parkland College. Champaign County Regional Planning Commission preparing to move into its new headquarters. RPC says it'll transition to the new facility the week of October 26th through the 30th, with Friday, October 23rd tentatively set as the final day of services at the Brookings Administrative Center. You're locally up to date from the Stevie J Broadcasting Newsroom. I'm Jim Miller.
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2: And really, it's right off I-74, that Cunningham
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1: easy.
2: Right?
1: Yeah.
20: Cunningham exit, just down, turn left to Bobcat on Triumph Drive, and we're at the end of the road.
1: Yep.
20: But the last inspection starts at 4 o'clock.
1: Yeah. How about Gilfrex Trucking? 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
20: We have two spots open for harvest still where, you know, if somebody's lacking a little experience or something, they're wanting to get in the business, they got a CDL, they can come out and haul for harvest and then parlay that into a career whenever the harvest is done and go on the regional circuit with us and be home on weekends and make great money.
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2: Yeah, Thursday evening, 6 to 9, yep. 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
4: Hello again, everyone. Let's check weather for Central Illinois. Champaign, Urbana, this Saturday, despite the passage of a cool front, still warm, humid weather in our midst and some shower thunderstorm activity since yesterday afternoon on the overnight, winding down this morning, but back in later this afternoon with fairly cloudy skies and a warm, humid high at about 87. That's down from yesterday's 97 over at Willard and Savoy with a light east to southeasterly wind settling in this afternoon. Shower thunderstorm in spots this evening and back in after midnight, low to about down to about 70 for the day tomorrow, a hot and humid one. Back up into the lower 90s, partly sunny skies, but again, a couple of showers, thunderstorms, lesser coverages both morning and late afternoon. Lesser rain chances still, but a warm, humid Friday, partly sunny, a shower threat to later in the afternoon at 86. Scattered activity again for football Saturday, maybe close to about 85 to 90 during the ball game, with, again, some scattered showers and thunderstorms winding down on Sunday at 83. A last of a shower chance Monday at 82. Cooler, drier air back in the 70s next Tuesday and Wednesday. For Steve's Day Broadcasting, I'm meteorologist Greg Soldier.
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1: All right, Brother Johnny coming up. We have Ed Martin joining us today after 8 o'clock, a former pardon attorney on his experience sitting down with 60 Minutes. He handled it beautifully, and they were after something, right? There was always an angle. So we will talk to Ed about it. I don't think I've ever talked to anybody who sat down with 60 Minutes. I know if Mike Wallace came to your house, you better go out the back door. Because Mike Wallace, anybody remember Mike Wallace?
2: I guess.
1: Wow. 217-359-2255. Does anyone remember Mike Wallace? Certainly you do.
2: I mean, yeah, now that I see his face. Okay. But how long
1: you
2: has
1: don't
2: he been
1: remember
2: retired?
1: Mike Wallace because Mike
2: he
1: Wallace
2: passed away in 2012.
1: Well, when Mike Wallace talked to you, he'd zoom the camera in to, like, you could see nose hair.
2: Okay.
1: So where did the money go? And the guy's nose hair would be sticking out, and you, and his eyes
2: you're
1: would,
2: sort of on the spot.
1: Oh, my gosh. And then they wouldn't say anything, and then he clipped away and went, when we checked, he had his hand in the till for 25 years. You just got, you
2: oh boy.
1: Mike Wallace.
2: When he passed away, he was 93.
1: Well, we remember Chris Wallace, we talked to a couple times.
2: Yeah, yeah.
1: I said, well, Mike Wallace is pretty tough, and Chris Wallace, who's still somewhere, he left Fox News.
2: Mm-hmm, that's what
1: he said. Well, you can imagine what he was like as a father. Well, oh, sorry.
2: That's true.
1: But that, he'd just zoom on your head. You'd see your eyes, your eyebrows, your nose hair, and your forehead, and maybe your mouth.
2: I would be uncomfortable with
1: it. Well, you couldn't see how close he got.
2: Even the whole premise of being on 60 Minutes, what I would just be churning for weeks.
1: Well, how is it that you afforded
2: studying
1: all that?
2: And,
1: why
2: exactly.
1: Do you have a jet and four homes?
2: And imagine the people who are not trustworthy and lying, and then they're thinking, okay, what if they hit that topic? What is my, you know, web
1: well,
2: that I've
1: woven?
2: Well,
1: it wasn't as sophisticated in 1978. So the guys are just... Well, how come you spent mm-hmm. all that money? I didn't. Mm-hmm. When we checked, he did.
2: Exactly.
1: Like, oh, my gosh. And why do you have these four luxury homes? Aren't they giving these this money? Is it charitable?
2: Right.
1: No, that's simply not true. Well, we showed them, and they show the papers they signed. And, I mean, it's just you're dead.
2: Uh-huh.
1: It's over. You just... You got no chance. Mike Wallace, did anybody text in?
2: I was just looking at how many years he was with the program. He was 37.
1: It was just when Mike Wallace had the story, you don't do the interview.
2: Announced his retirement in 2006. So okay. He started in the 70s.
1: Anybody over 60 remember Mike Wallace? 217-359-2255.
2: There's a Muhammad listener says he's in. Yeah.
1: Okay, thank you.
2: Mm-hmm.
1: Otherwise, you just, okay, I've stopped talking about it. All right, we'll call Johnny.
2: But Leslie Stahl, she's 84. She's been there forever.
1: 84, and I'm afraid she's beginning to sound like it.
2: Okay.
1: But dang.
2: I'll bet she's a diva behind the scenes.
1: I don't know. Don't know. Have no idea. But she's been on that program a very long time. Morley Safer.
2: Bring me my coffee. And all the things.
1: I don't know. What I would say is a rule for you, no matter who you are, what celebrity you hold, you always be kind to people. I mean, you're hearing all this Ellen DeGeneres and all that.
2: So she started. Yeah, that's right.
1: Yeah. Anyway, it's 60 Minutes is trying to not be so biased in some of their coverage. And I'm not sure how that's gone because their ratings are down. So the people that were the meat eaters and couldn't wait to see the right squirm, I don't think they're satisfied with what's happening. So anyway, Ed Martin was on 60 Minutes this last Sunday night with Leslie Stahl. And he did a beautiful job. They didn't do quite the nose hair close-up, but it was pretty close to his face. So anyway, we'll get into that with Ed. My brother Johnny is down in New Orleans. Johnny's jumped on. I'm just saying that I said certainly everybody remembers Mike Wallace. And I'm not sure because we have a younger audience. Johnny, you probably have to be over 60, 65 to remember Mike Wallace.
3: Yeah, he was quite the reporter, and he would do these investigative reporters. You didn't want to see him coming up to your
1: That's
3: shop.
1: What I said. I said if you see him coming up the walk, Johnny, you would go out the back door because they'd zoom in on your nose hair, and then they'd say, well, where'd the money go? When we checked, it was taken from him. Yeah. He bought luxury homes. You're just over. Remember, we bought Mom a camera back at Christmas years ago, and we zoomed in on your face like Mike Wallace was talking to you. Anyway, if he wants to talk to you, forget about it. So, anyway,
3: yeah,
1: Johnny.
3: I was disappointed in Chris Wallace, however, but yeah. I liked him for a while. Chris Wallace,
1: yep.
3: his son,
1: and
3: which most people might remember Chris Wallace.
1: Yep, and I interviewed him. I interviewed him at least twice, and I said, "Well, your dad was a pretty tough reporter." He said, "You can imagine how he was as a father." So anyway, all right, we begin with Johnny from Chicago Bears, who are on our radio bunch, Q96 WQQB, and the Chicago Bears. Johnny, are they going to outscore the NFL record, which is 650 or something, because they scored 59 in the first? How good are the Bears?
3: Actually, 650 would give them, 750 points, just so they would, if they scored 50 every game. I don't know if they're going to do that. They're good. They look good. And I'm happy. I like that coach. I thought the Saints, I'm going to throw the Saints in there because we played a good game for three quarters. And, I thought if it went backwards, you threw it backwards as a lateral. But there's a new rule. If you intended to throw it forward, it doesn't matter that you threw it backwards.
1: Is that right? I didn't know the new rule.
3: That was the call. I think it was a Democratic rule for that game. But I don't.
1: I didn't see that one. I do know we watched the Saints with great interest in their amazing comeback. And doggone it, if they just would not have a clock, they'd have tied it and played more, but they have the rules, so you're going to essentially give them a chance to kick a field goal. Saints went for two, win or lose, and they didn't get it. But, man, the Saints looked fabulous in that fourth quarter.
3: Yeah, they were good. I thought we'd get that, and it was probably the only no-brainer you got to go for two situation.
1: Right.
3: Because a minute 34 with Goff the way they were going, and you just need a field goal. Forget about it. Just go for two in the win. And man, we had guys flying everywhere, but nobody, it didn't work. We didn't get it for two to win.
1: Yeah.
3: But that's okay. I'm safely in the 60s out of some 60-something people in my pool. so I'm good. That's how I like to start out.
1: Yeah, you won. At least twice last year in that thing, didn't you?
3: Yeah, no, and one time I picked every team, every winner.
1: You were perfect, nice. I remember. That's where you don't do point spreads. You pick the game you're most comfortable with, and at 16 points and 15, 14 on descending. Harder than heck, even without the point spread. So, all right, so Illinois football, we play Southern Illinois on Saturday at 1 on Peacock. We are 41.5-point favorites.
3: Wow. That's a lot of points. I didn't know they even gave you a bet on that kind of spread.
1: Yep. Well, you also have Kent State, now called Kent. Poor Kent is taking on Ohio State, and Ohio State's laying 52. I'd take Ohio State.
2: Okay.
3: Well, they're going to, yeah. Ryan Day's not a happy camper. Our buddy Arch Jr. took him to the
1: – Well, you called me when Texas was clearly going to win the game 23-3, and you said, hey, Ohio State's giving Arch a pretty good challenge. I'm going, well, they lost. I said, not yet. You said, not yet. And they came all the way back, and Arch looks like he could be a first pick if he does that stuff.
3: Well, they were just talking about it Sunday about, well, the Jets are ahead and the Archie Manning.
1: I'll be darned. but do you think
3: not the Jets? Who'd the Jets beat?
1: the Titans.
3: The Titans are winning. The Archie, boy, they might run away.
1: Well, but Johnny,
3: Archie
1: wasn't didn't one of the Mannings refuse to play, or was that John Elway? I can't remember.
3: That was for the Giants. They would not go to the Giants. That was Eli Manning. He said, "I'm not going. I'm quitting football. I'm going to go play baseball." I don't know what the problem was there. But then he did go to – no, he went to the Giants. It was the San Diego Chargers he wouldn't go to. Well, okay. Somebody has to fact check that.
1: I can't remember.
3: I think it was the Chargers.
1: Well, John Elway was going to play baseball. In fact, he did play baseball because he refused to go somewhere bad. So I remember that.
2: I started to type in Eli Manning wouldn't play, and it says for the Chargers.
1: Okay, Johnny had that. Good call.
3: Well, I thought it was the Giants is where he won the two – MVP.
1: Yeah, right. Right.
3: That's probably, you could talk about the catch and even the immaculate reception, which wasn't in the Super Bowl, by the way. But the catch with the hand on the helmet and a guy hanging on him when he
1: fourth down.
3: Ten,
1: yeah.
3: And that was it in the Super Bowl, down what, 7, and I just still can't get over.
1: Well, Johnny,
3: that was
1: for the Patriots 19-0. They were going
3: exactly.
1: to unreal. And that
3: biggest celebration went out in Miami.
1: Yeah,
3: it wasn't in New York.
1: They opened, the ones that are still alive open wine or have a champagne toast if it's still alive.
3: That's the 17-0 and 70 something, and they haven't, no one's gone undefeated. Ditka could have, except they had to go play Monday night in Miami, which was like a Super Bowl that night, and they won.
1: Yeah, I remember that too. All right, well, NFL's on, and we're rolling, and
2: Bears
1: we go.
2: Have Minnesota coming up at noon
1: five
2: on Fox
1: and a half
2: on Sunday.
1: 5.5-point favorites are Chicago in Chicago. So, I think
3: Minnesota, though, wow, look out.
1: Yeah.
3: Come on. There's no gimmies. It's hard to score 50 points. I can tell you, the record's 650.
1: Something like that.
3: Would Calci that they won't break the score.
1: Well, it's
3: because
1: just hard
3: it's
1: to
3: so hard it is.
1: Score that many, because I would guess, too, with the fact that you essentially don't really have a preseason anymore because nobody plays, is a little loosening up and figuring out how to hit live again and all
3: no,
1: that
3: no,
1: stuff.
3: No doubt about it. Everybody, it did work out. Everybody, it hurt us a lot because you got Matthew Stafford and Goff, okay?
1: Oh.
3: Okay, maybe they don't need the preseason. Shock played 8 games last year. He needed to play in the preseason.
1: Right.
3: And
1: right.
3: It killed us. He was terrible the first quarter and a half, but he came back quick, got the rhythm,
1: played
3: got going.
1: Yeah. Well, I talk about bad. The Rams going out to Australia. San Francisco went out like a week and a half early. Oh, what are you doing that for? Rams just kind of went and played, and they looked terrible. I mean, and then with the guy from Cleveland getting hurt already, the pass rusher, Garrett. They got Garrett, and he's hurt already. Man.
3: Well, look, he's not out for the season. And you know, it is a little trickier playing upside down.
1: That's right. They look like they're playing upside down. All right, let me play before we get to the news and get Ed on here in the next half hour. Mike Johnson.
3: Hey, Steve, are we going to talk about Ed's 60-minute appearance?
1: I got the clip. Did you see the clip?
3: I don't know the general overall. What was the general subject?
1: Well,
3: matter?
1: They wanted to get him in a bind over bribing for pardons. How all these
3: okay.
1: rich people give money and apparently they cut the heck out of Ed. He was on for 3 minutes. They had no idea he was. In fact, Leslie Stahl turned off all the cameras and said, "Is he right or are we right?" Because
3: okay.
1: Ed said, "I didn't see anything. I disagree with your premise." And then he brought up Fauci that I don't think made the air about, well, Fauci had attorneys sending $50,000 emails until an hour and a half before Trump was inaugurated. And you think that's buying it? I mean, so it was an awkward position. So they went from the lead to buried in 60 minutes on Sunday because Ed didn't play.
3: Well, and I tell you, that's a great example of how the news is really more like a live television show that's edited to, for the greatest impact and to get the message out you want to get. Forget reality.
1: Yep.
3: It's a non-reality TV show, and that's Ed was right in the middle of it. Seeing him, he knows what he said, and now he knows what they've edited, so he can tell us.
1: Well, he also demanded that before they talked to him, he got to talk to Barry Weiss, who's in charge of 60 Minutes, with Leslie Stahl, with the producer, to kind of get a feel for the ground. He knew exactly what was coming, so he was ready. So it was...
3: Well, that's interesting.
1: Yeah.
3: Very interesting.
1: You will hear behind the curtain 60 minutes here in just a few. Let me play Mike Johnson, your new best friend of Speaker of the House.
3: Great guy, by the way.
1: What he says is coming if you don't elect Republicans.
7: Pace and keep doing that, but this is what they want to do. Political retribution, they're already telling you about it. Reverse the tax cuts. It means tax cuts, you know, taxes go up for your family, all the hardworking families. They want amnesty for illegal aliens. They want to reopen the borders. They want a restoration of taxpayer-funded health care for illegal aliens. That's quite literally what they're going to do if you give them the reins back. We can't do that. That's their entire agenda. And you all ought to be chasing them around the halls and asking them to explain to you what they want to do, because that's the truth. Now, November 3rd is a contrast election, and you hear us say it all the time, contrast between common sense and crazy. And that's the best way we can describe it. This is not a campaign over standard political disagreements. We are entering a new era in American politics. In Congress, beginning January 27, we're not going to be arguing over marginal tax rates or inflation or foreign policy, not with the finer points of all that. We're going to be debating whether or not we're going to keep the greatest nation in the history of the world or break the thing down to the foundation and go down this dark, dangerous, deadly road to communism. And that is not a campaign rhetoric. It's not, this is an hyperbole. That's literally what they're doing. The Democrats are faced with fundamental questions.
1: Yeah, they really are, Johnny. What's your take on that from Mike Johnson?
3: Well, the worst thing will be he won't be Speaker, and it may well be Hakeem Jeffries, and that's just going to be an embarrassing circus for 2 years. They won't do anything because Trump has to sign anything that's enacted into law. He won't sign one thing from them, and I think that's just the way where we are. They won't give them credit for finding 150,000 kids that were lost with the border crisis or for fixing up the reflection pool on the mall. They won't do anything because it's Trump. I think that's going the other way, too, if they get the midterms. And they could, Steve. They can win the midterms. We just can't stop their drop box mail-in thing. And so... I don't believe when boxes just show up full of votes and not all of them are signed and you just run them through the machine that that's necessarily a valid vote. And they did it right in front of us in California. So we're going to watch that everywhere. The difference this time, we didn't get much change for voting, but there is a big difference. We're on to them. And I think there's going to be some problems because they're not going to stop doing what they're doing. And it's obvious those votes are probably not real, so I'm worried about that. But we still might win because there's a lot of middle-of-the-roaders that are pretty alarmed by this Democratic Socialist thing, and the Democrats don't seem to be able to do anything about them. So
1: if the Republicans hold the Senate and the House, I get $5,000, okay? So if people say that's not going to happen, I would like to give you $100 right now. You signed my legal document. It says if it does happen, I get your $5,000. I'll give you $100, because if they win, Trump will do this.
3: Well, I think he will try to do it. I think his context in his mind I'm guessing, was with all that's coming, he doesn't believe this war is going to be a five-year war. He thinks it's something's going to break soon, but probably not by the midterms at this point. And when that ends, our economy is going crazy. We wouldn't know that because when they call Bessette in, that's the Commerce Secretary.
1: Yeah.
3: They just yell at him. He's trying to say, well, we've got this, this, and this. They don't want to hear it.
1: No.
3: Well, did you know gasoline is higher now than it was? Yes or no? Yes or no? Well,
1: it's right,
3: because
1: right.
3: Healthcare prices have gone up. Well, with Obama, yeah, yes or no? Yes or no?
1: That's right.
3: They will not get a good report. They won't hear. But what Trump was thinking when that we'll have the 5,000, we'll be able to balance the budget. With these trillions coming in, it could happen. Not if the Democrats take control of the Congress, because they'll stop everything. I don't know what happened. I don't know what happened. But they don't want anything good for us right now. Mm. And maybe when Trump goes away, they'll change. But I think they're too far gone. They've got this virus in their party that wants to eliminate the Supreme Court, eliminate the president. They want to do a Politburo. It's just like the Soviets, if you go back to history. They want to have that in Congress and run it, and we wouldn't get to vote for
1: them. Well, we'll have 2 years of nonstop impeachment. That's what we get for 2 years if they win, I guess.
3: That won't hurt us, though. That's just dogs barking in the street, total waste of time. What'll hurt us is we can't fix more of what's wrong, and we can't get anything good going. Nothing will happen.
1: All right, I'll call.
3: You know, you could argue that's actually a silver lining, but
1: that's right.
3: But so we'll still benefit from the things that Trump's done, which are massive, and that you don't hear it. They don't cover the news, Steve. They do just what Eddie went through. So we'll find out what exactly that was with this editing. They didn't show the convention for the Republicans, even close of it. It should have been news. That's news.
1: It's news. Johnny, we'll call you back in about 10 minutes with Ed Martin, my friend. Thank you so much.
3: Okay, I get a double header. All right, we got it.
1: Thanks,
8: there you go.
1: Call you back.
3: Okay.
1: Thank you, Brother Johnny in New Orleans. We'll have them together here in the next few, about 10 minutes. Weather this morning brought to you by the Urbana Park District.
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4: Hello again, everyone. Let's check weather. Free Central Illinois, Champaign, Urbana, and vicinity as expected. Waffling frontal boundary across the area. Now to our south is a cool front. Expected to head back north as a warm front. Further disturbances along and further outbreaks of showers and thunderstorms here in the coming days. We'll head towards an afternoon high day across the area that tops out warm and humid with readings to the upper 80s with a light northeast to east wind shifting back into the east and southeast. And again, a couple of showers and thunderstorms around for this morning. Back in later this afternoon and evening time with a warm, humid low down to about 70. Tomorrow, hot and humid in the later afternoon. Partly sunny. Get a couple of showers and thunderstorms for the morning and back in late in the afternoon. Highs up to 91. Clouds increase for the day on Friday. Further shower thunderstorm chances in the afternoon. Scattered activity again for football Saturday morning and late afternoon. 86 on Friday for the high. Back up close to 90 on Saturday with lower 80s on Sunday. The showers wind down on Monday. Cooler, drier air by mid next week.
1: That'll be awesome. Steve Sudeman, it's a good vibes. First day at work. How are you, sir?
9: Old enough to remember Mike Wallace. Boy, was that guy
1: you.
9: Hold on.
1: Thank you. So if he said, yeah. I want to talk to Steve Sudeman about getting his hand in the till, you'd go out the back door, baby.
9: You know, and Dan Rather, Morley Safer, and they'd leave that last minute for Andy Rooney with this get off my lawn rant that he could do.
1: Yeah,
9: Andy Rooney
1: was awesome decades ago.
9: Yeah. You know, I talk a lot about TVs and video technology, and now everybody's streaming everything. So last night, we weren't going out. The storm was going to keep us indoors. We had some content on our Dish Hopper, and it just kind of reminded me, all we had to do is go into the drive, find the show. It was really easy. There's no logging in, no searching for your content, no which episode, which chapter, all the stuff, and wondering what channel, you know, ESPN's on. It's because there's no channel numbers on the stuff. And we're playing it through. I have a 9-channel surround sound in my living room.
1: Wow.
9: So it's a little extravagant for, but I can. everything on Dish is at least 5.1 because that's how it was recorded or, you know, encoded. A lot of the streaming services just dump things down to stereo. So, you know, we were really enjoying that. And I didn't mention the best part, because you can skip the commercials using that hard drive.
1: No way.
9: You can, yeah, and this has been, that's why they call it the hopper, because if you record any primetime shows, it'll automatically skip the commercials if you tell it you want to do
1: wow.
9: that. You don't have to pick the remote.
1: That's a Dish exclusive, isn't it?
9: It is a Dish exclusive, and it's one that they've had for years, and people kind of overlook this. It's $114.99 to get, either for 2 years, to get three rooms outfitted with a whole channel package that includes locals and Big Ten and all that. Something we forget about to talk about. But the 5.1 led me to something yesterday. It's kind of momentous, was announced. Caught me way off guard. A customer said, hey, your Clips prices are, you know, they're wrong. And we're like, no, they're not. We go to the roadmap and look it up, and everything's compliant and right where it is. And I go to clips.com, and there's like 35% off. We're like, what the heck?
1: Yeah, wow.
9: And so I called them up and said, is there something I should know about? I guess they just had released this yesterday morning, with they didn't tell us, which usually they do, but they have a new line coming. They've got a product refresh, and apparently it's a little bit ahead of schedule, which doesn't happen these days on anything. But from now until they're

0: paint.
1: Yeah,
0: I'm
1: you won't get the baseball, but everything else is there.
0: All right. So. All right, my friend, always a pleasure.
1: Likewise.
0: Thank you. Steve Suderman's over at Good Vibes next to the driver's license thing.
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0: 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He's got it going on with 35% off clips and then the interesting dish. Because, boy, direct is high. Cable's high. I mean, everything's high.
2: I know it.
0: All right, going to be back. We're into the Fox News. Be right back with Brother Johnny and Ed Martin. This is WSJK Tuscola, Champaign-Urbana. It is 2 minutes now after 8 o'clock on ESPN 93.5.
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8: There is a new push in Congress to impose new AI regulations after industry leaders warned of the dangers of artificial intelligence getting out of control without guardrails, risks that President Trump dismisses.
9: It's also always what Trump does. Americans scream out for help. Trump dismisses them out of hand and says, leave it to me, and then does nothing.
8: Democratic Senate Leader Chuck Schumer, the Attorney General, is calling the AI concern political.
10: It's not the Justice Department's job to regulate artificial intelligence, Attorney General Todd Blanche says.
11: We're prosecutors, not regulators, so we're not going to try to regulate AI.
10: Blanche says there are criminal statutes on the books for misuse of AI and downplays fears the technology could escape human control.
11: To talk about the timing of this as being nothing but an effort to influence the midterms, I shouldn't have to say that out loud. Of course, that's what it is.
10: President Trump has described new warnings about AI as a hoax and a sick conspiracy to benefit China. At the White House, Jared Halpern, Fox News.
8: Next hour at the Senate, a hearing for Dr. Nicole Sapphire, a former Fox contributor who is the latest Trump nominee to be the next Surgeon General. The Kennedy Center is now closed in Washington in a legal battle over its name.
12: Federal Judge Christopher Cooper ruled against a Kennedy Center board resolution that aimed to put President Trump's name on the building's facade by saying that only Congress could make such a decision. After that ruling, President Trump announced that the Kennedy Center board had voted to close the center for safety reasons pending reconstruction. But President Trump wrote in a post that courts must rule favorably on a board decision to put his name on the building,
13: the fled
12: or the renovation will not
13: arrived.
12: Take place,
13: a motive
12: adding that he's
13: unclear.
12: Already raised $17 million.
14: This DBJ Broadcasting Newsroom. I'm Jim Miller.
0: Thank you very much, Jim Miller. It is 8:05 on this Wednesday morning, September 16. Good to have you listening on ESPN 93.5. We're going to get the weather here in just a moment, then going to call Ed Martin, who had the 60 Minutes experience. I'm just really, really interested in getting behind the door here. Move the curtain back and all that stuff. We want to know how that works. Who calls you? How do they reach you? How's it start? And Ed's savvy. He's been around and knows a whole lot about Washington, D.C. and what they were after. So we'll get behind the curtain of 60 Minutes. We'll play the clip with Leslie Stahl that Ed Martin was in on Sunday night.
2: Right.
0: Well, meteorologist Greg Solier sure knows a lot about a lot weather stuff, man. He knows it. He's got it down ever since the 12-year-old Christmas gift of the weather station. He's been off and running.
2: Yes.
0: So,
15: and the Time Life book. Don't forget that. That
2: okay.
15: was cool.
2: That's
15: still got
2: part
15: that
2: of your
15: too.
2: History, too.
0: Boy, I tell you what.
2: Nice.
15: Yeah.
0: Let us check our weather forecast brought to you by Carl.
2: Reminding you, cancers affect thousands of people every year, but early detection can make the difference. Talk to your provider, talk about your history, learn more at carl.org.
0: All right, meteorologist Greg Solier, we have what we have for a few days, kind of like this, huh?
15: Yeah, kind of in and out, back and forth, north and south, and here we go on temperatures that continue a roller coaster ride, even at this point in late summertime, but the cool front has shifted.

0: Shifted south and east, responsible for yesterday afternoon and evening's outbreak of showers and thunderstorms. Nothing terribly worrisome on the severe stuff of yesterday. We had a couple of hail and high wind reports out towards the Peoria area. Rainfall totally in here to the Bloomington Normal area at the current time, just south of Normal itself, at 1 inch and 8 tenths. And generally speaking, anywhere between three quarters, half and three quarters on the lower side, some spots, but as much as a quarter, an inch and a quarter to about an inch and a half on some of the radar estimates, and we kind of needed it coming off even the wet summer that we've had thus far. In any event, we're going to kind of wind down temporarily the process, ramp it up later on into the week, including football Saturday, and finally a push of cooler, drier weather by mid next week. Most of the significant rainfall east of just about West Lafayette down to Terre Haute line, and one more final line making its way out of northwest to Champaign County down to Farmer City, and some rain here across the Philo and Sydney area over towards Tolono. 71 at Willard and Savoy later on this afternoon. Going to be a warm and humid day's worth of weather. Not the 97-degree heat that we had yesterday. Down some 10, but still muggy out there at 87 as winds come back around to the southeast. And again, some showers and thunderstorms and spots this morning. Back in later this afternoon and evening time, down to 70 for the low. A little bit lesser rain chance tomorrow, but still around for the early to mid-morning and late afternoon. We turn back to hot, humid weather at 91 on the day tomorrow. Then by Friday, back down to the middle 80s. Lesser rain chance early and late at 40%, but back up to 50 to 60% on a couple of showers and thunderstorms into the early to mid-morning and for the afternoon as well. Football Saturday planned accordingly will be in the mid to upper 80s much of the ball game Saturday afternoon. And less humidity works in with a final round of shower activity Sunday, gone by Monday. High temperatures over the back end of the weekend at 83 on Sunday, 82 Monday. Finally, cooler, drier weather with mid to upper 70s and the start of an extended dry spell gets going Tuesday and Wednesday of next week. For CPD Broadcasting, I'm Eloy Schuster. Greg Soldier.
1: Yeah, ladies and gentlemen, that'll throw you off. It's not 7:35. It's 8:08 on this Wednesday. Brother Johnny back from New Orleans, ducking out a Bible study on Wednesdays. We appreciate that. Ed Martin, now the former pardon attorney for Donald J. Trump, and the subject of a Leslie Stahl 60 Minutes piece.
2: Until 9 days ago, Ed Martin, a Trump appointee, ran the pardon office at DOJ, where 16,000 applications are awaiting a decision.
3: People pay $300,000, $1 million, $3 million to these brokers to get the application before the president. Meanwhile, all these other people that you look at the Department of Justice, they are not getting their pardons. Is that a fair system?
4: I reject your characterization of the system. I've not seen it. I've not heard it. And I sat with 1,000 people over in the last year in my office, and I listened to them tell, and some of them ended up with clemency. Some of them were pardoned.
2: We checked. About 70% of President Trump's clemencies in his second term have not gone through DOJ. If you include the January 6th rioters, that goes up to 92%. And we noticed that some pardons came after well-timed donations or a business deal. Take, for example, this businessman who was sent to prison for fraud. He conned investors with this video of the first zero-emission truck driving along. It was actually a fake, rolling down a hill. After he and his wife donated almost $2 million to support Trump's re-election, he was pardoned. This CEO failed to prevent money laundering on his crypto exchange. He was pardoned after his company, Binance, boosted a Trump family crypto venture, though both sides deny any connection to the pardon. And this healthcare executive, convicted of tax crimes, was pardoned after his mother paid $1 million to attend a Mar-a-Lago fundraiser.
3: A pardon seeker going to Mar-a-Lago and joining in a fundraising event where you had to pay money and then getting a pardon. Why isn't that a quid pro quo? Why isn't that pay to play?
4: I don't know about those examples, but I would just say the prerogative, again, the presidential prerogative, it's in the Constitution, it's complete, it's plenary. When people say there's brokers, there's quid pro quo, I've never seen it. I haven't seen it, I haven't heard it.
3: Ed.
4: Yeah.
3: The point is they're going around you.
4: Well,
3: And the whole point, they're bragging about going around you.
4: I just don't see any evidence of some magical brokers. I think people are trying to make money.
3: So are you saying that these brokers, they're con men?
4: They're snake oil salesmen.
1: Ed Martin, the star of 60 Minutes Now.
5: Snake oil salesman, come on.
1: That was
5: come
1: awesome.
5: On, Johnny.
1: So how
5: often do you get snake oil salesman in a 60-minute interview?
6: There you go.
1: Well, I mean, you completely changed your direction. It was not the lead because you didn't play ball.
5: Yeah.
7: No kidding.
5: Well,
7: man.
5: But it was great, guys. I mean, it was really fun. I spent about an hour with Leslie Stahl, and we covered a lot more ground than that. And I can tell you the angle they were going, I did knock them off their game. They still are going to get what they need, but they were trying to go in a different direction. They were trying to make it about the restitution, and they actually later we could see they have an interview with a victim. They called it a victim, someone who had sued one of the people that got a pardon, and they were going to claim that it was like, you know, money out of this poor woman's hands. They ended up doing that because they misunderstood the law of restitution, and I confronted her in the interview, and I said, you don't understand the law. And she said, yeah, I do. And she looked at her producers and said, am I right? And they're like, we'll have to look into it. And then when they looked into it, they never came back to it. So anyway, but it was very, very interesting. And I think, you know, generally those guys that were featured were kind of really were snake oil salesmen. And, you know, it's kind of crazy that they tried to put them out there as somehow definitive. But anyway, it was turned out fine. And I think, you know, it is what it is, right?
1: But,
5: I mean,
1: but
5: a lot of people watched it.
1: You spent an hour, and you said about 3 minutes and 42 seconds made it?
5: Yeah, exactly. That's the game, right? I mean, it definitely makes you laugh. You're like, I mean, I went to all that effort. Like, I was like, I bought this back, bought that back. And ultimately, they do, you know, use a couple of minutes. But I thought I looked good. My hair looked good, you know. My tie was a nice, very sexy tie.
7: They need to give you the script before if they're going to go that way, so you'll know what the heck you're supposed to say. But also, I didn't hear even in the what you were talking about when you talked with her off camera about the 8,000 auto pin pardons. I guess that's okay. Nothing wrong with that.
5: Well, actually, you know, one of the things that I did confront her with, it's funny you say that, is I said to her, I said, you're going to try to claim that there's some new industry of pardons. I said, I watched Dr. Fauci, and he was looking for his pardon on election, on inauguration morning. And I said, and he was asking, he had the high-priced lawyers asking about his pardon that morning, and they were $1,000 an email kind of lawyers. So you're trying to tell me that somehow this is a new system? I'm not buying it. But anyway, it is what it is. I think that, you know, they're going to write, as you say, what they want to write, but ultimately, we took some of the wind out of it. But I will tell you guys, this is kind of news. I'll make a little news here. I see the markings of a kind of Russia hoax. Because the Russia hoax, if you remember, was a story planted by an NBC reporter, Michael Isikoff. And then it became a reason to drive other stories and investigations. And on Saturday, the Washington Post wrote a piece on pardons and all this stuff. Then on Sunday, we had the 60 Minutes. And then on Monday, ProPublica, which is a left-leaning sort of, you know, they call themselves journalism. It's really a wing of the left, actually. They had a long piece on this. And then CBSNews.com. And then Chuck Schumer said, we're going to investigate this. And I thought to myself, they have an angle here that they think they can make it look like it's something that it's not, and like they did with Russia, and see if they can drive an agenda for a long time. So I think we might have been, you know, fighting one of the playbooks that they do, and you know, hopefully beat it back a little bit for the good of the country, you know.
7: Yeah, and so speaking of playbooks, what about their new AI playbook? They come out with a game plan, another game plan, Ed, on their AI panic.
5: Yeah, exactly. I think, you know, I think that I'm with you. The panic of it, I think there's lots of concerns, but as I said to someone in an interview, you want to talk about AI, can we talk about online gambling? Can we talk about pornography? I mean, what is it we're talking about, that the impact of what's happening to our kids and our families and all, right? I mean, there's a lot happening fast. That's true. I think the one thing that I'm sort of troubled by how to manage is the speed of what's happening, right? It's happening so fast that you cannot catch your breath. And the side that benefits is the one that can either has the resources or can move fastest. And it ups the ante. I keep saying to my team, you know, people I'm working with now, speed wins. That's weird to say, but that, I mean, it does, almost the quality of a response is not as important as the speed of the response. That's how it feels.
7: No,
5: and that's with AI, everything else.
7: I'll tell you, Ed, but do you notice a pattern here, Stevie, Diane, Ed? You know, it's climate change. We're all going to die. We're all going to die. We need to take control to save you. Then it's COVID. Get in your houses. Wait for further instructions. We're all going to die if you don't wear a mask and get a vaccine. And now it's, oh, AI, we're all going to die. This is worse than nuclear. It's the same thing. It's just got different clothes on it. And that's number one. Number two, we're at V1. Steve, you know what V1 is, don't you? You can't, you got to try to take off. When you're down the runway at V1, there's no turning back. If you try, you'll end up crashing and burning the Walmart across from the airport, which is basically what would happen if try to fly an airplane. But Steve, we can't, we got to keep going. The only thing that can protect us from AI is AI. And if we lower our shields now, we're toast.
1: Yeah.
7: The Chinese are coming. And Ed's right. There's no stopping and rest. Ask the hare when he was racing the tortoise. You can't do it.
1: Yeah.
7: And it's too late, Ed. We got to go.
1: I
7: agree. There's concern.
1: I had brought up Y2K. We were all going to die at 2000 with the computers aren't going to switch. And that became a – so this maybe this is a midterm political story. Oh, Trump is irresponsible. He's not going to put the borders on these things and boundaries and everything else, Ed, because it just all came so unbelievably coordinated. Monday, Tuesday, Wednesday, all the news cycles had it in step.
7: But what's right on time, Ed, is they immediately are blaming Trump for anything that might go
5: wrong. Yeah, that's right. Well, and also the unknown, right? I mean, it's like COVID, right? Let's be fair about it. At a certain point, a lot of people, normal people, our friends, you know, I'm not saying they fell for it, but they were persuaded by the appeals to authority and the appeals to science and all. And so when you have these AI things and they're like, oh, my gosh, you know, and the data centers are going to cause the end of the world and all this stuff, it's like, okay, you know, it has an impact is my point. And that's a big problem, right? I mean, because the people that are telling me to worry about AI are the same people that lie to me about almost everything else. So what kind of sucker am I that I'm going to now believe them on this, you know? It's kind of like crazy to think that would...
7: Yeah, I got to tell you, and I just stepped out of Bible study, but I'm not a great computer guy, but if we turn AI over to AOC and Bernie, Jesus will be coming soon. He's coming before we are able to destroy ourselves. Don't let them people run it. Saturday Night Live would have dismissed that as a ridiculous skit.
1: That's right.
7: To put them in charge of AI. Holy. And how about making this deal with the Chinese? That'll go well.
1: Yeah.
7: Holy cow. I tell you, I don't know what do you learn? How can we learn better, Ed? Do we not learn from our mistakes?
5: Yeah.
7: I don't know.
5: Yeah, no, it's true.
1: All right, we have...
6: We had a text in asking if Ed had to check with President Trump before agreeing to that 60 Minutes interview.
5: Well, actually, that's a funny, good question from one of the Stevie J's listeners. I waited until I was out of office, and I did it, because I tell people, President Trump wanted me out. When I told him I was leaving, he said, you're going to do more media, right? And I said, yes, sir, and he said, good, you know, go have at it. So I knew if I had done that interview while I was in office, there were requirements, and many of them are designed for good reason, you know, on how to manage the messaging and all. But once I was out, I could go and do how I thought. So I did wait until I was out of office to do it. And then I let him know I was doing it, but I didn't ask permission.
1: Did he comment at all about it? Did he ask about it?
5: Also, he didn't. I haven't talked to him since. Okay. I know he watched it. He told someone he watched it, but I mean, I knew he would. He's an old school guy in the sense that he 60 Minutes is something he would watch, you know, every time. I mean, he's kind of out of that, you know, he's not a kid, and he grew up on that. I grew up on it as a boy, so it's not, I don't ask permission because if it goes bad, then they can just blame me, you know.
1: Yeah,
5: you can say, oh, well, like, you know, he's off the reservation. That
6: right,
5: guy.
6: Right.
5: So, anyway.
1: Well, it was behind the curtain. Very few humans get that. We were talking earlier about Mike Wallace and the fact that when he showed up in your door, you probably need to go out the back door.
5: Yeah. Well, I did. I thought my sister was watching it live, and she texted and said, I'm afraid. And I said, I texted back, be not afraid. And she said, that's not working. I'm afraid. Because, I mean, you know, Leslie Stahl is that. Leslie Stahl is just, that's what she does. It's just disruptive. She's pretty old, guys. She's not as old as Johnny, but she's pretty old. And she was, you know, she, once she got a little, a dose of, you know, full on Ed Martin, she was on her heels. They made me walk down the street with her on the beautiful tree lined DC thing. I thought this is going to be great. It's going to be like that, you know, walking away and they're like, and you know, her voice. And then we destroyed Ed Martin.
1: Yeah,
5: but
1: right.
5: I told her about my Uncle Billy. I mean, my Uncle Thomas Mitchell, who was Uncle Billy in It's a Wonderful Life. She was very intrigued by that. And then I told her about my idea for a great streaming series on pardons. And she was interested in that. So we had a great time. Well, Leslie Stahl, we're pals now.
6: Well, okay. Someone has texted in now about how dangerous AI can be.
1: I just don't know what we're talking. iRobot, that's the only reference I have, is the Will Smith movie, iRobot, where the robot wouldn't let the woman out of her apartment. I mean, I don't know.
7: Terminator was a movie about it, okay? They took over mankind, and then there was a war with the computers. So that's what they're talking about, and it's easy because we have the vision of that. And it was pretty much made up, Steve. It's a very good movie, I thought. But if we see a bubble coming in with someone like Arnold, it better look more like Trump than Xi Jinping. That's all I'm going to say.
1: That's right. That's right. Well, Ed, now that you're a liberated free man, what's the plan here for you in midterms and things? What are you going to do?
5: Well, guys, I think the last time we talked, I had been named a senior fellow at the Center for Renewing America, which is a great place. It's Russ Vogt's old shop up on Capitol Hill. It's a think tank, great kind of America First policy stuff. So I spend some time there. I'm getting my law practice up and helping people that are stuck, a lot of people that have been targeted for kind of political weaponization. I've already got some clients there. And then I'm kind of figuring out what to do with the media. I called a special caucus, Johnny. You didn't get looped in, but I called Stevie J a few days ago to ask him about this because I do want to do more media. I want to get out there, and I'm not sure what the best use of time and making money is. And so, but I'm figuring it out. But there's a lot of action and a lot happening. And with regard to the fall, it's 50 days away, less than 50 days till the midterm. So I'm doing some work on get out the vote for some of the key conservative issues so that people know what's at stake and what's happened. And that'll be good. And I'll be out a little bit on the road. I think I'll be in Chicago, by the way, for a talk in a few weeks in October. And then Florida and New Jersey and New York, and trying to get out a little bit and make sure people know what's at stake in these arguments.
1: I told him mashed potato circuit can be very lucrative. So it's good.
7: Ed can have an impact, and he has had. And I think it's, you know, with us not being able to actually officially stop the way we've been voting, we just haven't been able to push back much. But we're on to them, and we know where to watch. So I think we have a chance because we have good candidates. And thankfully, the Democratic Socialists have alarmed a number of reasonable people enough to where it's like, I don't like anything about the Republicans, but I what do I got over here? And so that we got that cool. I want to tell you one thing, though, Ed, and I might be wrong. I think Leslie's older than me. Only because she asked you, is he right or am I right? No one under 70 in the news cycle would ask
1: that
7: question.
1: That's true.
7: They would never ask. They would care less who's right. They would just go with it.
5: That's true. No, I think you're right. I may have overstated her age relative to you, Johnny. She's 84, and you're not a day over 80, as I recall. So that's really something.
7: But I am getting I'm getting a little more sensitive to it because I'm actually getting older every day. So
5: I could tell that. You took the bait. Usually you ignore me. You took the bait on this one. So I don't know. We got him on the run.
1: Are we back to our 7:35, 8:35 Eastern next Wednesday, Ed?
5: Yeah, unless these high-paying clients get involved.
1: I got
5: That's what happened the other day. I texted Stevie. I said, okay, somebody wants to actually pay to talk to me. I got to talk to them, you know. So I hope that happens more and more. But yeah, no, we'll get back in the rhythm now. And unless I'm traveling or something, that'd be great. I look forward to it.
7: And Stevie, we need to work on getting Ed on either the 5 or on Gutfeld.
1: Perfect.
7: One or the other. And he'd be great.
1: No, he would be. He would be. Yeah. No, he'd be fantastic. He's got contact. He's obviously got the hair. He looks good on the TV, man.
5: Exactly.
1: He really does.
5: My poor brother, he's got no hair. He's a bald guy. He's trying to spread the rumor. It's a toupee. It's not a damn toupee. It's all real, baby. So
1: yeah.
5: That's the only thing I got going for me. And the purple tie. You guys see I wear the purple tie. Yeah. That's my sensitive tie. You know, neither red nor blue. I'm a sensitive
1: so good.
5: Guy.
1: We'll call.
5: I'm a moderate.
1: We will call the same normal time next Wednesday, Ed. It's a pleasure, and thanks for sharing the behind the curtains of 60 Minutes. And
7: yeah, congrats on standing up for exactly what you think's right and not being able to set Leslie straight. So, yeah.
1: That's exactly
7: good job.
1: Right.
5: There you go.
1: Ed,
5: thanks, guys.
1: Thank you.
5: Fun.
1: Appreciate it. Talk soon.
5: Right,
1: thanks,
5: talk
1: Johnny.
5: To you soon.
1: Appreciate it. That's Brother Johnny in New Orleans, Ed Martin out near Washington, D.C., former pardon attorney for Donald Trump, who was featured on 60 Minutes just a couple of nights ago. Well, college is closer than you think. Whether sending your child to college next year or in 18 years, you can celebrate what is called National College Savings Month in September. 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
8: I'm Elizabeth McDonald, and this is the Fox Business Report.
9: Retail sales bounced back last month, rising 1.2%. Excluding autos, sales were up 1.8%. Retail sales slumped in July. Retail analysts say when Amazon moved up its summer Prime Day to June, it pushed sales for Amazon and competitors earlier in the summer. Though July's decline has been revised to a smaller 0.5% drop. Gerald Storch of Storch Advisors says the strong retail sales number gives the Federal Reserve room to raise interest rates. The Fed is expected to raise rates by 0.25% today. Bitcoin's price is off recent highs, trading under $76,000 after the long-awaited Clarity Act to regulate cryptocurrencies and other digital assets failed to advance yesterday. That's your Fox Business Report. I'm Jenny Coselda, invested in you.
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14: Fox News. I'm Therese Crowley. The Charlie Kirk assassination was preventable. Fox's Claudia Cowan on the Kirk family's claim.
15: The family has filed what's called a notice of claim. This is a precursor to a lawsuit, and it alleges school officials and campus police dropped the ball even after being tipped off that people could get onto the roof of the Sorenson Center, which overlooks this quad area, and that either police should control access or Kirk could post his own security there. According to the claim, UVU Police Chief Jeffrey Long responded by text, quote, "I got you covered."
14: August retail sales rebound before today's Fed decision on hiking interest rates. Senator Bernie Sanders wants to share the wealth on AI with a briefing for senators on his slowdown plan, also proposing a 50% tax on AI stocks to create a $7 trillion sovereign wealth fund. 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
0: With a look at local news, I'm Jim Miller. President Trump is standing behind Darren Bailey. The president gave his endorsement to the Republican candidate in the Illinois governor's race this fall, calling him a good man. Trump also labeled Governor Pritzker a disaster as a governor, the president previously endorsing Bailey when he lost to Pritzker in the governor's race in 2022. Champaign police investigating a shooting Sunday night in the 300 block of West Eureka Street. They found a 40-year-old man with non-life-threatening graze wound who was taken to the hospital and released. Police say the shooter fled before officers arrived. A motive remains unclear. State of Illinois and City of Chicago are challenging the Trump administration's new public charge rule. Both are part of separate lawsuit attempting to halt the policy. The suits claim the new Department of Homeland Security policy allows immigration officials to punish immigrants for lawfully using public benefits. The state's attorney general says the new rule is the Trump administration's latest attempt to target immigrants and their families. You're locally up to date from the DBJ Broadcasting Newsroom. I'm Jim Miller.
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26: Hello again, everyone. Let's check weather for Central Illinois. Champaign, Urbana, vicinity. Despite the passage of a cool front, still warm, humid weather in our midst and some shower thunderstorm activity since yesterday afternoon on the overnight, winding down this morning with back in later this afternoon with fairly cloudy skies and a warm, humid high at about 87. That's down from yesterday's 97 over at Willard and Savoy with a light east to southeasterly wind settling in this afternoon. Shower thunderstorm in spots this evening and back in after midnight. Low to about down to about 70 for the day tomorrow. A hot and humid one. Back up into the lower 90s, partly sunny skies, but again, a couple of showers, thunderstorms, lesser coverages both morning and late afternoon. Lesser rain chances still, but a warm, humid Friday, partly sunny, a shower threat to later in the afternoon at 86. Scattered activity again for football Saturday, maybe close to about 85 to 90 during the ball game, with again, some scattered showers and thunderstorms winding down on Sunday at 83, a last of a shower chance Monday at 82, cooler, drier air back in the 70s next Tuesday and Wednesday. For Steve's Day Broadcasting, I'm meteorologist Greg Sol. Game.
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9: That sounds
1: better. 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
9: San Francisco over St. Louis, 10-3 yesterday. Matthew Liberatore on the mound at 12:15 here on ESPN 93.5 as that series continues. Atlanta beat the Cubs 6-3 yesterday. Now they've got Shota Imanaga with a 6:40 start over on US 105.9. Milwaukee beating Pittsburgh 5-1, by the way, lock in their playoff berth. Cleveland over the Chicago White Sox. That's a contentious race for the division, right? I mean, half game between them.
1: Who won last night?
9: Cleveland over Chicago White Sox.
1: Half a game. Yep. So, and if you don't win the division, you're out. Right. You don't have the good enough record for a wild card. Wow.
9: So that game is at noon as that series continues. The non-conference games for women's basketball have been tapped. If you want to look into those 10 home games, the rest of the Big Ten schedules will be out for the women's and men's basketball team later today. Illinois volleyball in Charleston at EIU, taking them on at 6.
1: That's cool. They're at Lance Gym, right?
9: Go Illini.
1: That's pretty cool. 8:43. Why don't we play UCLA and Champaign for women's basketball?
9: Right.
1: National champion. Except David Markovich's girlfriend will play for us.
9: Right.
1: And let's see how it goes.
9: I like that.
1: Let's see how it goes.
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15: Hello again, everyone. Let's check weather. Free Central Illinois, Champaign-Urbana vicinity as expected. Waffling frontal boundary across the area. Now to our south is a cool front. Expected to head back north as a warm front. Further disturbances along and further outbreaks of showers and thunderstorms here in the coming days. We'll head towards an afternoon high today across the area that tops out warm and humid with readings to the upper 80s with a light northeast to east wind shifting back into the east and southeast. And again, a couple of showers and thunderstorms around for this morning. Back in later this afternoon in an evening time with a warm, humid low down to about 70. Tomorrow, hot and humid in the later afternoon. Partly sunny. Get a couple of showers and thunderstorms for the morning and back in late in the afternoon. Highs up to 91. Clouds increase for the day on Friday. Further shower thunderstorm chances in the afternoon. Scattered activity again for football Saturday morning and late afternoon. 86 on Friday for the high. Back up close to 90 on Saturday with lower 80s on Sunday. The showers wind down on Monday. Cooler, drier air by mid next week. For Stevie D Broadcasting, I'm meteorologist Craig Soldier.
4: My son Christian just sent me this. Does your college football roster cost $8 million or $50
16: million? Wow.
4: And I can't verify that these numbers are true. Duke is at $11
16: million. Really?
4: They beat us. We are listed at about $21
16: million. Hmm.
4: That's a lot.
16: Man.
4: Okay, let's get to the meat of the potato thing. Texas is over $50 million. Oregon, who got beat by a team that lost 12 in a row, is over $50 million. And it says Ohio State is between $49 and $54
16: million. Man.
4: And they lost.
16: Right.
4: So how are they doing in Columbus? Worse than we are.
16: Wow.
4: Notre Dame is at that $44 million. Michigan is like $38 million. If Illinois is at $21 million, Rutgers is $22 million for that? Somebody needs to evaluate talent. Oh, my gosh. Rutgers is 0-2, I believe. So in the Big Ten, just a quick glance. I'll probably do more of this tomorrow if I think of it. Rutgers, Illinois, Northwestern is spending more than me. Maryland is spending more than me.
16: Man.
4: Again, is this true? UCLA spending more than me. Nebraska spending $33 million. Michigan, $38. IU's at $38 million. So there.
16: Mm-hmm.
4: I knew it had to be a lot. If, again, this is accurate.
16: Right.
4: And then, of course, top of the rung there is two Big Ten teams. So how can you expect to get anything without spending more money? That's the just the nature. That's the capitalistic system.
16: Mm-hmm.
4: If you're a lineman that's really good, guess what? You want to make $800,000 or $1.8? The family's going to vote for $1.8.
16: That's right.
4: Honey, we can fly there with that kind of money,
16: mm-hmm.
4: right? I mean,
16: mm-hmm.
4: we'll go to every game.
16: That's right.
4: I guess I don't know. Where's this? These are the teams. This is estimated, but it's shocking. You're talking about making the top 12? You got a long way to go.
16: Man.
4: You're going to have a hard time making top 24. And I think $22 million is pretty fair.
16: Yeah.
4: What the heck are we doing? Why isn't it going to be $100 million? $150 million? What stops this?
16: Crazy.
4: You're going to have an 18-year-old making $7 million a year. At this rate. It's crazy.
16: Come on, alumni. Let's go. Homecoming's coming
4: no,
16: up.
4: No, it's not.
16: Beginning
4: a, it's,
16: of October.
4: It's not come it's on, alumni. You. It's come on, Shad. You're the only guy we know that has that kind of money.
16: Exactly.
4: We have a billion. How are you doing? I've got a billion in my NIL. What do you got?
16: There
4: if
16: you
4: we
16: go.
4: Have $1 billion, we win, you know, should win 12 times every year.
16: You think.
4: Thank you, Diane.
16: Enjoy the day.
4: Back tomorrow, and maybe the boys will talk about it today. I'm Stevie J. That's Diane Ducey. Have a great Wednesday.
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1: 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Dad continues his week-long study abroad program in South Bend, getting ready to call the Notre Dame-Michigan State game after the Notre Dame-Rice game last weekend. I was wondering, you're around on a college campus. It's obviously been a while since you were there as a student. Have you ever given any thought to maybe going back to a classroom? We talked so much yesterday about your broken confidence in the art world. Did you ever think about heading over to the art building and trying to see if we could find a teacher to fix you while you're there?
2: Absolutely not. I went through 16 years of school. What the hell? And I have my degree. Well, I wouldn't even.
1: You never stop learning.
2: No, I have.
1: Okay, that's right. Have. For anyone, I can say, anyone unfamiliar, my father has self-described as opted out of learning from here on out. So, unfortunately, we've got to bring in other scholars today. Very fun show. We have not one, not two, but three members of the 2024 Notre Dame National Championship men's lacrosse team, as Pat Cavanaugh and Jake Taylor are going to join us before the PL.

0: you guys were. Did you guys not Uber to a class at one point? Uber on a walking campus. Uber to a class.
1: I believe, and I'm double checking this right now, I don't think that was either of your children. Might have been Jake, but I think it was my brother Jake and current Michigan safeties coach, former Notre Dame defensive tackle Tyler Stockton. I think. Now, I put that with the caveat of it was a long time ago, and T-Stock's done a lot of great things, so I don't want to bring up old stuff of him Ubering to a class if that wasn't true. But I feel like I'll wait for my brother to confirm this via text. But I think that's the case. So, yes, at times were we proud of the way that we did things like that as lazy college kids? No, there was plenty of times I took the elevator to the second floor into Bartolo Hall because I was fat, sore, and didn't want to walk upstairs. I feel like sometimes that's managing your body. That's part of high-level athletics.
0: Oh, that's understandable. I would absolutely do that during a football season. Take an elevator to the second floor. Hell yeah. I'm not exerting myself any more than I have to. But Ubering to a classroom, I think, kind of crosses the line in a walking campus.
1: I mean, quite honestly, I don't think we Ubered back then. We still had cab drivers.
0: Great
1: time. There's nothing, and this generation will miss out on many things as a part of life, but having a go-to cab driver, one that you really formed a bond with over time, so much so that if you were light on cash, you could pay them in late-night pizza, Reese's peanut butter cups, which are all real things that we did on our time in campus in South Bend. That's the good stuff right there. You don't get that anymore with Uber. So, yeah, no, it wasn't our finest moment there, but we somehow found a way. I don't imagine these guys have to worry about that. They're probably driving a lot nicer cars than we could have ever imagined.
0: Yeah, that's true.
1: Campus at this point. So we'll have them join us. Dominique Foxworth, a man who's always associated with learning, also going to join us. So busy, jam-packed show today, but we have things to attend to here. We're in the middle of the week in the NFL's first weekend, coming off that, trying to figure out what's real and what's not. We've already heard a lot from some people that have stayed quiet all offseason. So, without further ado, no matter where you are, you can always listen to the Golics on the ESPN app or SiriusXM Channel 80. Bring on the opening drive!
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1: Love the opening drive. Probably my favorite thing that we do. Kickstart the party here on the show. For all you losers out there that are 0-1 in the NFL season right now, it's amazing. We're so thirsty for football that the minute we get something back, the sky starts falling. The Joneses are already talking in Dallas, something they didn't do all offseason that we can get to. But as we look around right now, we got a bunch of teams that started 0-1, half the league to be specific, because that's how numbers work. So as we look around the NFL, Dad, I'll start with the AFC, NFC, and we'll try and figure out through 1 week the 0-1 teams who you still trust the most to be able to right the ship. I feel like we can tier this generally look at both of these conferences, right? Because you look at teams like the Miami Dolphins, the Cleveland Browns, who I think are both doing what they were designed to do, which is not win a lot of football games and get themselves a nice high draft pick to figure out what the future. Would you agree? Those are two teams, and probably the Tennessee Titans,
0: considering
1: where they're at in the program building, year one with Rob Saleh. We could throw out right away and say, I don't have reason to believe in those teams right now. The Titans are the ones where Titans fans would probably have liked to see a lot more, especially against the Jets week one. But are you going to lump them in with the two teams that are we won't say tanking, but it feels like they're tanking.
0: Oh, absolutely. Those three belong, unfortunately for them, in the bottom tier. And I do think that was kind of expected. So I don't think that was a shock, even though Cleveland really, really played awful. That may have been a little bit of a shock. But, yes, they're in the low tier. In the high tier, I want to put three teams, but should more be added. I think Denver, Houston, and New England all belong in the top tier, but what do you do with Indianapolis and the Chargers?
1: Yeah,
0: I think those are the teams that I'm not sure which direction to put them.
1: Well, and I think you've really hit on who the crux of this conversation about. Because long season, Denver, Houston, New England, even with the way that Denver's loss looked in the fashion that it came in a primetime game to finish off week one against the Chiefs team that, you know, had so much turnover this offseason, has such a young roster, Mahomes coming off injury, that one stung because of the expectations, but that's still a team that we believe the core pieces that were a part of a squad that made a deep run last year are there. So I feel like those three deserve to be in the spot together, and Indianapolis and Los Angeles are really at the meat of what we're talking about. Do you disagree?

0: I'm the Texans and Broncos. Why I'm a little more worried is the side of the ball that let them down. The defense, and those are both strong defensive teams, and they gave up 36 points and 31 points. So, and I know it's week one. I get that, and I think they'll right the ship. But that was worrisome to me. Like when we get to the NFC and we talk about the Cowboys, the defense still let them down, but the offense, which had been great last year, basically was a no-show. So that's the thing with Houston and the Broncos that kind of has me wondering. It's their best side of the ball that let them down.
1: The only thing that I'm willing to bail them out on is we saw across the league, offense was the story of week one, one of the highest scoring by average weeks to open a season since the NFL merger in 1970. And for the Texans, as great as that defense was, on the other side, it wasn't like you were going up against a slouch. It was Josh Allen and the Buffalo Bills, a healthy Dalton Kincaid, DJ Moore added to the wide receiver room, Josh Allen, a guy who's won an MVP recently. I think going up against that offense, coming out the first rattle out of the box in the season, I'm willing to excuse that away. And kind of similarly for Denver, I think the Chiefs were a team we talked about. It's so easy to believe in them again because for teams that haven't been to the mountaintop, there's a certain amount of inertia you've got to overcome in terms of public perception before people are willing to give you that benefit of the doubt. The benefit of the doubt is always there for Kansas City. All they've got to do is show us that inkling, that hit of the good stuff that they did on Monday night, and now we're all back. And so you account for opponent for both of those two, and I'd say we're in good shape. And quite similarly, New England's the tough one, but because of how, again, overall, the Seattle Seahawks opening night, all the obscurities there and the fact that defense for Seattle is still excellent. Offensively, yeah, would have liked to seen you get a win over Drew Lock and things to look a little bit better, but I'm not willing to really knock all those teams because they played incredible opponents week one.
0: And you look at their opponents in week two, especially when I talk about the defense of Houston, the defense of Denver. They're both home. Cincinnati comes to Houston, another excellent offense, and Jacksonville comes to Denver. Another excellent offense. As a matter of fact, you talked about week one. There were 10 teams that scored 30 or more points, so it was an offensive weekend. And these two teams that struggled defensively in week one have big-time offenses coming again. So 0-1, you live with. You start to get to 0-2 or 0-3, and you start to the flags then start to go up.
1: Yeah, that's when we start to do the blank team that has started blank has never made the playoffs, or only one team with that record makes the playoffs. It's one of the most wonderful times of the sports talk calendar. Terrible for those fans, but great fodder for us because we got a clear line drawn in the sand. So that brings us to the Chargers and the Colts then, who I think are the most interesting. Denver, Houston, New England, recent teams that have been consistent playoff teams, deep runs in the case of Denver and New England, who is the AFC representative in the championship last year. Indianapolis, banged up team coming back this year, especially with Daniel Jones, going up against, listen, a Baltimore team that I think we also believe is very good and got a major bit of juice on defense from Jesse Minter coming over. Them and I would say the Chargers, probably the least inspired effort, right, of the teams that we expected to be contenders. Would you say the Chargers are the 0-1 team that you're most worried about, or is it the Indianapolis Colts?
0: No, it would be the Chargers, and it'll be interesting how they rebound from that opening week loss. They're home to the Raiders. The Raiders got a first-week win, but we still don't think the Raiders are going to contend, and here they are in a division game going to play the Chargers. It's going to be interesting to see how the Chargers bounce back. Colts have a tough one. It's a game I'm doing Sunday night. It's the Colts are going to Kansas City. So
1: yikes.
0: That would
1: be my word. Yikes.
0: Yeah, that would the way Kansas City came off of week one and the way the Colts did. Colts in the old line, the secondary. They have Jonathan Taylor. Obviously, that's huge if they can get that running game to go to try and control the ball. But, by the way, the best running attack in the NFL in week one was the Kansas City Chiefs and Kenneth Walker. So that will be an interesting second test for the Colts.
1: Yeah, difficult. And again, in the way that we assess this, I think it's worth noting, right? Their second attempt is going to be in prime time going up against the team that was the story of week one. So everyone's going to be focused on them. You go all the way back to teams that why I'm not worried. Look at the New England Patriots and what they have coming up as an example. obviously, A.J. Brown gone for, I think I saw Ian Rappaport say, about the next 6 weeks, which is certainly a major blowback. But three of their next five games are at home. All of their next five games are in the 1 o'clock window. They don't have a primetime game until October 22nd on Thursday Night Football against the Bears. Then after that, they have three more primetime games and playing the game in Munich. So the Patriots, if they can right the ship and kind of work on themselves while fewer people are going to be inclined to look at them in a standalone game, gives you a great opportunity to make things work. The Golics here on ESPN Radio, the ESPN app, Mike Golic Jr. and Mike Golic Sr. What about the NFC side of things? This is interesting because I feel like we almost need to section it off to the NFC South and everybody else. Because we've got the Carolina Panthers, the New Orleans Saints, the Atlanta Falcons, and the Tampa Bay Buccaneers all started this season 0-1. Though I will say, the New Orleans Saints made it interesting on the road, overtime loss, going for two at the buzzer against the Detroit Lions. The Tampa Bay Buccaneers had the interesting task of going up against the revamped Cincinnati defense. So let's start with the South. As I rack up the four NFC South teams in the division we make fun of the most, which team in that group do you believe in the most after what we saw, despite them all being 0-1?
0: Well, I mean, I had talked in the beginning of the preview that I thought the Saints would make the biggest jump, and I certainly looked bad on that pick in that game when they were down 21, but they made a heck of a comeback. The Carolina offense looked very, very good, though, against a Bears defense that is struggling. I think if you lay it out there, I still think you look at Tampa Bay just because of the veterans they have on that, and led by Baker Mayfield. I think that's still kind of the team to look at, and they're hosting the Cleveland Browns. So it should definitely be a bounce back weekend for them. But listen, I'm sure every team in the South wants to give the middle finger to all the pundits who say it's the worst division in all of football. But hey, prove us wrong.
1: Exactly. And to your point in the context of the South, I would say even the Panthers, we're going to watch and have to see. For a Bears offense that came into the season with all these grand hopes that were laid out by their head coach, Ben Johnson, this could be an offense that's just problems for everybody. There's reason to believe with the players that Carolina brought in this offseason, combined with the confidence that people have in their defensive coordinator, that unit would get better. So I'll reserve judgment there. Of the other teams, is there one more you want to talk about in that group?
0: No, not in that group. I'm looking at the matchup that I'm looking for this week is two teams that lost in the first week, and that's Washington and Dallas, and they play this week. Mm. And so how does Washington, it's two-point conversion away from tying that game, and Dallas gets just outplayed and out-physicaled by the Giants. We'll get into Jerry Jones' comments about his defense, but I think this is an interesting game for both teams because we have basically said Philly in that division, but a lot of people are thinking the Cowboys can make a run, so much so Michael Irvin said he'd cut his hair off if they don't make the NFC Championship game, and it certainly didn't look that way in week one, so this is a very interesting week two matchup.
1: Yeah, I'd say outside of the NFC East, who I have major questions about both of those teams, given what we saw in week one, the Rams and the Packers, I'm not ready to sound the alarms on yet.
0: No.
1: Specifically the Rams, there was so much atypical about that trip to Australia, all the different factors that went into it, although the Myles Garrett injury now is concerning. And the Green Bay Packers were putting up big plays. I at least saw, unlike the Chargers, I talked about this on Sportsmanlike this morning, saw the ball go through the basket with the Packers in the first half where you saw the way that passing attack's going to be able to go. It's just like the Chargers. Is that offensive line going to be game for the challenge? And can Jordan Love shoulder a massive load until you get Micah Parsons and the cavalry coming home later in the season? So would you agree? Are you ready to heap any dirt on the Packers? Or are you good with them?
0: No, I'm good with them. And they go and play the Jets, who won in week one. Give them credit for that. They certainly looked improved. But I like the Packers in week two.
1: All right, that is the opening drive. 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We'll get more into the comments from Jerry and Stephen Jones that Dad mentioned. But coming up next, Notre Dame football off to a great start this week. And our next guest is a huge reason why. We'll talk to wide receiver Jordan Faison when we return here on the Golics.
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1: It is the Golics, Mike Golic Jr., Mike Golic Sr. Check us out at the Golics on all social media. It's a fun day for me. Obviously, a great start to a season when our alma mater, the Notre Dame Fighting Irish, 2-0 through two games with wins over Wisconsin and Rice. But as people know, or if you don't know, we're back on ESPN for the first time in a while this year. A monster lacrosse fan. And in my lifetime, while I search for the elusive Notre Dame football national championship, the Fighting Irish lacrosse team did me the favor of going back-to-back and giving me the gift that keeps on giving. And we have a very fun through line here. A man who is a part of both of those incredible efforts, Jordan Faison, Notre Dame wide receiver, captain, and lacrosse national champion, kind enough to join us here now on the program. Jordan, good to talk to you, man. How you doing?
2: Doing good. How you guys doing?
3: Doing well.
1: We're doing well. So, you know, you guys are 2-0 right now. Winning is hard in college, even though you guys made it look easy against Rice. How does it feel, and what's the messaging for Marcus Freeman to you guys at this point heading into Michigan State week?
2: Yeah, the messaging to our team and, you know, all our guys is, you know, keep what we got in front of us. You know, he's talking about kind of the plates that we have. You know, whatever's on our plate, take care of that. Don't look too far in advance and handle what's in front of us right now.
3: So in the college landscape now of ever-changing quarterbacks being at a school for a year, even Notre Dame went through that a few times, how has it been having a quarterback back for his second year and the same quarterback throwing to you a second year?
2: Yeah, it's been great to have, you know, being able to build that connection not only from last year but going on to this year. I'd say the offseason was probably a big advantage of, you know, having that aspect within our team. Just doing little things, you know, both on and off the field, building connections with all the guys. You know, it allows us to come together and, you know, be able to do and show that connection out on the field.
1: Part of that, having the added time in the offseason for you personally, was the decision you had to make to step away from the lacrosse team there where you'd been a national champion. We're having two of your former teammates and Pat Cavanaugh and Jake Taylor on later in the show. But, you know, for you, how hard was that decision? And, you know, aside from the time you got to spend, what was the biggest thing you focused on with that added time, trying to make the most of it after that?
2: Yeah, I'd say the hardest, it was a very hard decision for me. I mean, you know, having to go in there and talk to my coaches and tell them I wasn't playing, and then ultimately telling, you know, dudes who I see as my brothers that I'm not playing, it was hard for me. but being able to go out there and, you know, watch them on the field, travel to the Final Four, watch them on the field, and, you know, doing their thing, I mean, it was so great to be a part of, but it truly hurt me deep down not being out on the field with them. But, you know, the focus for me in my offseason was, you know, ultimately my body. You know, the body only lasts so long, and, you know, playing two sports, you know, it kind of gets your body a little banged up. So, you know, taking that time to kind of recover and then also in the weight room, getting bigger, faster, stronger, and getting ready for the football season was a big advantage that, you know, I was focusing on.
3: So how about the crossover? I talk a lot in broadcasts about a wrestling background, which I did in high school and at Notre Dame, and how wrestling really helps football on the field. Watching you run in the open field is like watching you run in the open field in lacrosse as well. Talk about the crossover skills of lacrosse that can help you on the football field.
2: Yeah, there's a ton of things that correlate between the two sports. One of the biggest things for me that I see as a receiver is in lacrosse, you know, we're taught that you're dodging your defender who's guarding you, but you also got a defense that's behind, you know, sliding, having rotations and whatnot, and you got to be ready to keep your eyes up. For me as a receiver, it's the same thing. You know, you're going against a corner or a nickel that's guarding you, you know, man-to-man, and you also got safeties moving in the back and whatnot, and you got to keep your eyes peeled for that. So those two things go hand-in-hand, and then also I'd say spatial awareness is a big thing in lacrosse. You know, a lot of the time, you don't even have the ball in your hand, so you're kind of feeling defenses out, you know, taking pictures of what's behind you, registering that in your head and making decisions off of that. And I think those two things correlate as well. It's the same thing with having the ball in your hands. You know, if you have run a little spot route, you got your back to the defense, you know, you snap that picture, catch the ball, and then, you know, move off of that.
1: It's been incredible to watch the Notre Dame lacrosse and football pipeline remain strong. Your younger brother Dylan, Matt Jeffrey, who we saw get in the game this past weekend. And, you know, this past weekend, we did get to see a lot of the depth in the Notre Dame wide receiver room all get on the field. A lot of them with strong NFL bloodlines. For you, a captain, a leader in that room, what's it like seeing guys like Plaxico Burress, Larry Fitzgerald, Jerome Bettis all roaming around on game day around campus with their sons now as a part of your room?
2: Yeah, I mean, it's pretty awesome to see those guys, the dads out there, you know, who've had such great histories within our sport. And, you know, we respect them a ton and, you know, look up to them and what they've done. And, you know, we try to pick those guys' brains apart and, you know, get different pieces of the game and how we can grow better. But those guys with dads that, you know, have had those histories, I think watching how they operate is something awesome. You know, their name is already known, but, you know, they come in with the mindset of, you know, they might know my dad or whatnot, but I'm going to go earn and show people why I'm here and why I'm doing what I do. So, you know, being around those guys is, you know, definitely inspiration to me because, you know, I get some information off of them, some knowledge from them, even though they're younger guys. You know, it's a pretty cool correlation, pretty cool thing to be a part of.
3: You know, 99.9% of the people only see you guys on game day. But talk about practice when you're going against arguably one of the best defenses and maybe the best secondary in all of college football, of how that can sharpen your game.
2: Yeah, it's huge. It makes us all better. I mean, we like to think practices are harder than the games. So the harder we're able to practice, the easier the games become. And then having our secondary that we have is a huge help to that. You know, going out there, going against the Leonard Moore, the Adon Shulers, you know, those guys make us better on the field. And then ultimately translate to the game. Going out there playing a game, it's like you've been playing a game the whole week, so you're prepared for, you know, what's to come. And it's definitely a huge factor the way we practice.
3: Come on, though. How much smack talk goes on in practice when you get one over on them?
2: A good amount of smack talk goes to practice. It starts with CJ. CJ definitely talks the most when you get a little D-ball on
4: him. I was going to say, well, I've seen CJ talking when the videos came out. We're talking to Jordan Faison, Notre Dame captain and wide receiver here on the Golics on ESPN Radio. I saw CJ talking a lot when you guys debuted the new Shields Family Hall about the ping pong table. Are you involved in that at all? Is ping pong something that you're in there? And I can already see you nodding your head. Who would you rank as the top three ping pong players on the Notre Dame football squad?
2: Yeah, I'd say I'm pretty involved in the ping pong. I took a little hiatus, but, you know, they've gotten through the trash talk. They got me back on the table. If I had to rank the top three right now, it'd probably go me, then CJ, and then whoever else thinks they're up there.
4: Okay.
2: I don't even know.
3: You're putting yourself at number one.
2: Oh, for sure. Yes, sir.
4: All right. Well, we know that's obviously been a huge part of the new building, but your guys' new barn, and again, Shields Family Hall taking the place of the old Googly Amino Athletic Complex where, you know, I was in as a player and you were in for the beginning part of your career. We've all seen some of those notes, but for you now, as you've gotten into the season, what's been the most helpful part for you and the team as you guys now go about the business of winning with that as your new home?
2: Yeah, the whole place is amazing. I mean, from the food to the recovery stations, the weight room, I mean, it's all been a great benefit to us. You know, dudes are in and out of the recovery station. It just allows them to do little things to their body, little tune-ups, if you will, that allow them to get their body back from a hard practice or a hard game. Then also the food, the cafeteria is amazing. The chefs are amazing. They put in a ton of work for us to get the food and nutrients that we need and whatnot. And in the weight room, I mean, that thing it's something special. Getting in there and, you know, getting to work is pretty awesome. But, you know, just having that facility, you know, kind of in our back pocket allows us to elevate to an even higher standard. And, you know, it's been a huge part of our success.
3: So the food part, any, like, donuts or sweets in there?
2: No, sir. We keep it healthy.
4: All right, well, like you say, you're unfortunately going to see my father poking his head around over there during this week while he's on campus. So if you see an old man wander in and start to get in the chow line with you guys, just be gentle with him. He needs all the nutrition that he can get, as do you guys here. Jordan, congratulations on all the success, man. Thank you for being a part of one of those Notre Dame National Championship lacrosse teams. That was such a big win for me and so many people that root for that squad. And best of luck for the rest of the season, man. We're rooting for you guys.
2: Yes, sir. Appreciate you guys.
3: Thanks, Jordan.
4: I can't stress enough how much those Notre Dame lacrosse wins meant to me personally. Jordan Faison has no idea what he means to me personally.
3: In the fall camp when I went and spent a few days with the team in a practice, Kevin Corrigan, the coach of the lacrosse team, was at practice, and we ended up talking for a long time. What a great guy. He's been a coach at Notre Dame since 1987. I mean, it's just and shows no signs of slowing down at all. absolutely deserves a statue on campus, without question.
4: Couldn't agree more.
3: Yeah, without question. But he is a piece of work, and he's a tough coach too. So when Jordan said he had to go and talk to him about not playing lacrosse anymore, I bet that was a tedious one.
4: It's a nice thing to be able to say, though, is, hey, coach, I got to step aside,
3: yeah,
4: but my 5-star younger brother midfielder, who's also a wide receiver on the football team, is going to step in my place, reclassify, and immediately be part of a team that goes back to the national title. So, yes, build the Kevin Corrigan statue yesterday, but with back-to-back number one recruiting classes and a recent trip to the championship weekend. We're just getting started, South Bend, baby. 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
6: Bullied them. And tonight, the standard was not met.
7: Yeah, guys are pissed off. Nobody's more disappointed than the players in that locker room and the coaches and everybody that put this game plan together.
4: All right, the Golics here on ESPN Radio. Mike Golic Jr. and Mike Golic Sr. Apparently, their ears were burning when we said, hey, it's been a nice offseason for the Dallas Cowboys. You made a bunch of very grown-up moves, all this excitement around the season, and we have not heard from Nia Jones, during the offseason to stir the pot. That all changed after the Cowboys' 28-20 loss to the New York Giants, as the questions have begun, and both Jerry and Stephen Jones are ready to answer. Let's start off with the grand poobah himself, Jerry Jones, on 105.3 The Fan this week. Already got asked the question about defensive coordinator Christian Parker calling the shots for the first time, coming over from the Philadelphia Eagles. Asked if he had any concern about the defensive coordinator through 1 week.
8: No, he's obviously doesn't have the experience of some guys that have been out there 20 years. I don't think you can throw too much at Schottenheimer because of the amount of experience that he's had. Christian will have his head down. He will be, for instance, in meetings, rather than sit there and going over it in meetings, you'll see Christian out there walking through during the day, walking through each player, not in the classroom, but walking through. So the kind of addressing it that you want to hear is, what can we physically do to help these players more and more?
4: Walking through,
3: he explained what every coach does with every player.
4: No.
3: Okay? It's not like Christian Parker is doing something different.
4: But he's doing it for the Dallas Cowboys. So it is special and different and wonderful. But, I mean, all things considered, grading on the Jerry Jones curve, that was pretty tame. Calling for anybody's job. Actually, I think with the right approach to this, which is obviously, hey, while the Cincinnati Bengals, who we compared them to all offseason, have probably given everyone a little bit of envy and unrealistic expectation, recovering 4 fumbles in their first game.
3: Right.
4: And overall looking really solid, certainly much better than their Dallas counterpart. That's got to be a tough comparison, but it should not obscure what Jerry's absolutely right about, which is this is always going to be something, especially with a coordinator who hasn't called it before, that was going to probably take more time than we did give it credit for.
3: Oh, without question. And again, Cincinnati, 4 turnovers and 4 sacks. I mean, they definitely played a game. Yeah. it's going to take a while because, you know, it doesn't really start getting live until the season starts. You have a lot of different pieces. A play caller that even in preseason is not getting, you know, overly crazy with his calls. It's going to stay pretty mundane. So really this is the first kind of go around, and you're going against an improved Giants team. But to me, the defense will come around to how they're going to come around. And I don't know where that's going to be. I don't know. They were last in defense. Will they still be in the 20s? Will they be in the teens? Will they be in the upper half? I don't know where it's going to end up. But to me, you can talk all the defense you want. That's still a work in progress. To me, it was the offense.
4: Yeah.
3: The offense had under 300 yards of total offense. The offense averaged under 4 yards a carry. The offense was not the offense that we saw last year. So we expected a different defense from last year, but we expected the offense to carry over from last year. Defense didn't carry over, and the offense didn't carry over. This was a complete team effort as far as the loss was concerned. I was way more shocked during this broadcast that the Dallas Cowboy offense couldn't get it going. Now, certainly credit the Giant defense, but an offense that had Javonte Williams have career numbers, two receivers, 1,000-yard receivers, the only two receivers that had over 75 catches, and a quarterback that's used to throw for a ton of yards. I mean, it was a no-show, basically.
4: It was, and you're right. With the defense, a million things to point to. The offense, even with the offensive line injuries and questions at tackle coming out of camp, I don't think we expected it to look this bad against the Giants defense that had certainly had made some improvements, but we didn't think was going to look like that. Stephen Jones, Cowboys EVP, was also on 105.3 The Fan. He said the expectations were a bit too outsized for their Cowboys.
9: Don't get me wrong. You know, that was a tough pill to swallow. Not going to, you know, kid anybody. We felt really good and still do about our football team. We just probably had a little unrealistic expectations in terms of what we could do, and especially on the defensive side of the ball with all the new faces and a brand new coordinator, fourth one in 4 years. But unfortunately, we just didn't get the job done.
4: Unrealistic expectations. Do you agree with that assessment?
3: Well, I mean, it depends on I do think it was unrealistic because, as I had said, it's on paper. It's not on practical application, so I'm going to hold my judgment till I actually see games, and didn't see a good one in the first game. Yes, I do think for both Cincinnati and Dallas going into the season, there were high expectations because of all the changes they made on defense. And I do think there were people that were expecting more out of the defense. I wasn't one of them. I wasn't expecting it still to be as rough as it was, and especially because they have had the Giants' number, especially in the opening game of the season. Ryan Radke and I did a game a couple years ago that was 40-0, you know, Cowboys beating the Giants. They have had their number. So I do think there were people, there were analysts that did think this defense was going to hit the ground running way better than it has.
4: I think the defense, it's right to say they were unrealistic. And, you know, credit to Cincinnati. Al Golden had done it at a high level as a college defensive coordinator, had been familiar with that program in Cincinnati. There is a linebackers coach before that. More experience in terms of what he's going to be asked to do than Christian Parker at this juncture. The expectations on offense, to your point, were very realistic. Like, I don't think there is any excuse that you can make, even with the offensive line issues, which, again, I acknowledge across the league, that was something that hamstrung offenses and probably deserves more coverage. But the expectations for Dallas on offense were 100% realistic, given what we knew about the parts in this group. The George Pickens drops were also maybe like the canary in the coal mine for this, because he had been a guy, I remember through training camp, you had heard buzz from a bunch of people that he was starting to look like wide receiver one, maybe even better than CeeDee Lamb. You can't have that kind of performance in critical moments while your ground game is struggling if you are Dak Prescott, CeeDee Lamb, and George Pickens going up against a Giants secondary that, remember, George Pickens said the soundbite when the Giants secondary said, we think we're the best in the NFL. He said they should think that. I'm paraphrasing, but we don't. Very different analysis coming off that one. So that group, especially going into week two, is going to have a big bullseye on their back against a matchup of 0-1 NFC East teams that we talked about with them and the Commanders.
3: Yeah, completely agree. That's going to be an interesting game in Dallas for Washington, almost pulling it off against Philadelphia. And well, I would expect the offense to get on track. I was, again, a little surprised how off they were. But that defense, so what improvements are we looking for? They had two sacks. They had some pressures on Jackson Dart, but to Jackson Dart's credit, he stood in there and made throws when pressure was coming at him. But it was like they were getting there a little late, especially with the four-man rush. Both teams tried a four-man rush at times and were not getting a ton of pressure on the quarterback. So we had talked about basically this new defensive line. The one thing I had brought up, all the guys on the defensive line who they brought in, none of them in their careers have had double-digit sacks in any of the individual years that they have been playing. So can they get pressure on the quarterback? Again, two sacks, some pressures. They had six quarterback hits. But again, Jackson Dart was making some nice throws while under pressure.
4: All I know is 1 week and now two Joneses out talking publicly about the Cowboys again. Nature is healing in the sports talk media world. ESPN Unlimited is also part of that healing and now part of YouTube TV. 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So check that out. Head over to YouTube TV. We'll be right there waiting for you. Coming up next, an unfortunate moment in college football over this weekend became a teachable one. We'll explain how next here on the Golics on ESPN Radio.
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1: 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Mike Golic Jr., Mike Golic Sr. Big hour number two coming up. We already had one Notre Dame lacrosse national champion. We'll add two more. Pat Cavanaugh and Jake Taylor from the Denver Outlaws are going to join us ahead of the PLL championship game coming up this Sunday. And then Dominique Foxworth going to kind of help us hand the baton from week one to week two in the NFL, the Dominique Foxworth Show. Awesome stuff wherever you get your podcast there. But in the meantime, Dad, got to talk about a really unfortunate moment from over the weekend in the wake of a very good football game between Texas and Ohio State. Gave way to a really bad one in a press conference on Monday for Arch Manning, the star quarterback. You know, for context in this situation, there was a lot made of the coaches' interviews during the Texas and Ohio State game. Laura Rutledge, who was one of the pair of sideline reporters on that game, along with Holly Rowe, who will be a big part of this story coming up. But Laura Rutledge had done a hit, basically saying that they had had some technical issues. Steve Sarkisian didn't have the time to come over with them, talked about, you know, how it was really on them and not on him. But then it gave way after the game to a really awkward moment between Sark and Holly Rowe that ended with him just giving one loud answer before running off to join his team in celebration, and then gave way to a moment in a press conference on Monday. Arch Manning was asked if he had seen any fan-edited clips from the Longhorn comeback win on social, and made reference to an AI edit of Steve Sarkisian slapping sideline reporter Holly Rowe. So again, not real, but an AI image that he talked about in that press conference, laughed, as did the rest of the room and the people answering the question, as did the one Texas reporter who called that exchange gold on Twitter. So, Dad, what was your reaction to this? In a moment that Arch Manning has since apologized for, he put up yesterday on his social media accounts a statement that included, in my press conference, I made an insensitive comment about an AI video. There's nothing funny about it. It's easy to say I didn't mean it, but I know my words and actions were hurtful to a lot of people. I do not take that lightly, and I'm deeply sorry, and I specifically want to apologize to Holly Rowe for what she has personally had to deal with because of my comments. I have a ton of respect for her and appreciate her showing me grace in this moment. I need to do better and will be more thoughtful going forward. Holly also posted that they had a private conversation that'll stay private but will move forward, quote, with respect and kindness. So what was your response?
2: Well, I mean, and for those that don't know what Arch Manning said, he was asked if he saw any fan-edited clips, like you said. And he said, I've seen a few AI edits of stuff, but that's about it. I saw an AI edit of Sark's interview, Manning said, laughing. Have you all seen that one? That's a good one of him slapping Holly Rowe. It's hilarious. And it seemed like right when he said that, he kind of looked over at the SID like, I probably shouldn't have said that.
1: You think?
2: And he obviously shouldn't have said that. Look, you know, it was AI, which I hate, by the way, absolutely hate it. But there's no excuse for what Arch Manning did. None at all. I mean, it's nothing to laugh at. And, you know, he's going to have to use that as a learning experience, right? He apologized, had the apology, Hollywood accepted the apology. So they move on from there. But a very, very awkward moment for, you know, and I guess we all assume that Arch Manning, because of his family, his father, Cooper, his uncles, Peyton and Eli, his grandfather, Archie Manning, that he would be more, you know, seasoned in interviews. And the fact that he was a starting quarterback at Texas last year, that he's talked to the media a lot and kind of understands how it works. I don't know if that makes it even more surprising at what he did, but certainly a big mistake on his part.
1: Yeah, and again, I go back to the room where you heard plenty of people willing to laugh along with the young man making these comments here. And I understand what you said about the AI thing. Like, it's blurred the lines in reality, but why is that any version of a reality that would be funny to you? Or
2: oh, no, I agree
1: room?
2: Completely.
1: No, I'm not saying you. I guess I'm saying the proverbial you in this equation. But it's one of those reminders that you're right, because of media training, you were surprised that something like this makes it to a platform like this. But I would also say it's a good reminder, and I've seen this echoed by plenty of women, both in sports and otherwise, that, hey, if this is the conversation that's happening in a room, that's part of the problem. And the fact that it leaked out, it certainly is an issue now for Texas and for Arch Manning, but it's a reminder that for all the men out there, you're in charge of how you conduct yourselves in rooms with the women that you love in your life or women you'll never meet aren't around, and how you go to bat for them and how you respond in situations like this goes a long way in creating a better environment for women who have to deal with a ton of BS like this. The least surprising part of all of this is that Holly Rowe handled this with all the grace and class that we're used to, took the high road on this, and talked to Arch Manning person to person and had a conversation about this, a conversation that unfortunately she had to have, and I'm sure blowback and reaction from others online and otherwise that she had to deal with because of this. And that's, I think, the thing to underscore is while people might excuse it away and try and say it's AI or it's a kid, there's real life ramifications for the people that are a part of these things. We'll be back after this here. It's the Goal. It's on ESPN Radio.
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1: 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Dominique Foxworth going to stop by. I texted him this morning, asked, do you want to do this on the phone? Do you want to do this on the Zoom? He said, it's got to be Zoom. I am too handsome. Direct quote. We agree, and so he will be joining us there. Talk a little NFL week one to week two handoff. But as we get going here, it's been a fun day. We've had a lot of Notre Dame guests on the show over the years, understandably. But a real heavy Notre Dame lax lean today. We had Jordan Faison on in hour number one to talk about football and lacrosse. And now we got big lacrosse coming up this weekend, the PLL championship game between the Denver Outlaws and the Philadelphia Water Dogs, Sunday, 12:30 p.m. Eastern on ABC. So make sure you check that out. And for more on what to expect there, two legends with the Outlaws right now, Pat Cavanaugh and Jake Taylor, both part of back-to-back national championship squads at Notre Dame. Great to have you guys here, boys. How you both doing?
18: Good. Appreciate you having us. Up to see you guys back at ESPN working together.
1: Yeah, it's great to be back, and it's great to see you guys not only here with us, but back together again and on a championship stage, which I mentioned before, you guys are no stranger to. So, you know, Pat, from your standpoint, heading into this matchup, you guys were a part of big moments together. What's it like for you being back with Jake and being back on the kind of stage where you got a chance to take home some hardware?
18: Yeah, it's awesome. I was just thinking about before doing this interview, like I'm expecting a bunch of questions about playing with Jake again, but from the moment we signed him, like I was those 48 hours following that, I don't think I stopped smiling from ear to ear. Like it was incredible, just the thought of playing with Jake again and the success we had together and the relationship that we've formed over the past few years of playing together in college. Is just, yeah, super excited for the opportunity and fired up to play in another big moment with them.
2: So again, Denver playing the Philadelphia Water Dogs in the championship game. Jake, you were part of the Philadelphia team until May, and then you end up on the Denver team. So how quickly was the transition?

0: Yeah, I mean, well, I wasn't playing with him week one. He was getting healthy still. So we were talking a lot though. He helped me kind of get assimilated into what the locker room's like, what the plays are, and a little bit about kind of prepping for what it's going to look like that first week back. And it was awesome. Just we talked a ton, we FaceTimed a bunch, and just kind of went through everything, talking about this kind of a lot over the past couple of years of when we're going to hopefully be able to play together again at some point, and we're finally there.
1: So, Pat, as Mike mentioned, you and Jake win back-to-back national championships at Notre Dame. Kevin Corrigan, the coach, there. What was that experience when you bring that to the pro level? How did that experience help?
2: Yeah, I think Coach Corrigan does a great job of preparing guys for the pro level. He just instills discipline and that hardworking mentality that the pro coaches love. And at the pro level, obviously, professional lacrosse, a lot of the work that you have to put in is on your own. We're not practicing with each other every day. So I think that mentality that Coach Corrigan of instilled in us of hard work and accountability is huge at the pro level. You got to put the work in on your own and your own hours. So yeah, I think it's huge. And all the Indy guys tend to have a ton of success at the pro level, dating back to the guys who were in college with Mike, so my brother Matt's era. So yeah, I think it translates really well over to the pros. And yeah, pumped to see the Indy guys in the league doing really well.
1: Jake, does the Denver coach yell as much as Kevin Corrigan did?
0: I don't know if there's many people who do.
3: No, that's a pretty
0: He used
3: high
0: to tear
3: bar.
0: us apart.
3: Pretty high bar to clear as we're talking to Pat Cavanaugh and Jake Taylor, again, part of the Denver Outlaws squad that's going to be playing on ABC 12:30 p.m. Eastern this upcoming Sunday. And, you know, Pat, for you in this matchup, we talked about Jake's connective tissue there. This is a team that you guys faced and you handled very well during the regular season and the lead up this year. How much do you guys take from that matchup in the way that you approach this championship?
2: Yeah, I don't think we're putting much stake into that game, honestly. I think we lost by 10. They beat us really handily. And the whole regular season, guys were kind of in and out of our lineup. We were banged up. That particular weekend was like a disaster point in the season for us too. And Jake was watching from the sidelines of the Water Dogs while they're beating the hell out of us in that game in Denver. So it's nice to have him on our side going into this one. And yeah, I think we're just clicking at the right time now, and we're honestly a completely different team at this point in our season than we were the last time we faced them. So I don't think they're going to put too much stake into that first meeting either.
1: So, Jake, you obviously get ready to play two national title games at Notre Dame, and you're getting ready to play a championship game in the PLL. Is there a difference in approach in they're both championship games, one college, one in pro? Is there a difference?
0: I think having obviously been successful in college, having had that experience, I think it's definitely settling. You know, when you win something, when you are successful, you have those kind of lessons to fall back on from that time. And I don't think this is any different in that aspect. It is a different game. It's a lot different. The prep looks different. The practice looks different. Everybody's, like Pat said, on their own, and we're preparing ourselves. We're not necessarily preparing together besides some Zoom film, a few practices days leading up, but it really is just kind of a get what you need moment of what do you need to do to get yourself right and get yourself ready for the weekend.
3: Well, no doubt you guys will be ready for this one coming up here. For both of you guys, obviously, you know, lacrosse has been a sport that's grown so much in my lifetime. The POL now being in a game that's playing a championship on ABC is awesome stuff to see. For people that maybe are going to crash land in on this for the first time, who haven't watched a ton of the POL or might just be new to lacrosse altogether, from college to pro, Pat, I'll start with you. Jake, you can answer after him, but what's the big difference in the PLL game, and what can people expect when they tune in?
2: Yeah, I think the difference of the PLL is like there's only 19 guys on each roster. So the roster spots are really hard to come by in this league. And basically every single guy who's on a PLL roster was multiple time All-American in college or one of the best players in their college program's history.

0: you can expect to see for first-time viewers some of the best players in college across history in recent memory. Insane amount of star power and just high-level skill and playmaking and athleticism all over the field. You got former NFL wide receiver and Jared Bernhardt, who didn't play football for 5 years and then just made the Falcons roster after winning a national championship at Ferris State as a quarterback. So the level of athlete and skill that'll be on display is incredible. I can't wait to play and see how the game unfolds. And unfortunately, I played in this game last year and unfortunately it didn't go our way, but hold my head high thinking about that game, knowing how hard we played and just the level of skill and compete that was on the field last year was incredible. So hoping there's a lot of first-time viewers for the sport of lacrosse on Sunday, because it's going to be an incredible game and atmosphere. Super pumped.
1: Awesome yeah, stuff.
2: I think with this too, obviously.
1: No, go ahead, Jake.
2: Sorry. I think this version of the game too is a little bit at times more fan friendly with how fast paced it is. You know, we have a smaller field, the 2-point arc, and the everything about the game is designed to make you go back and forth a little bit more. Kind of has a basketball feel, a hockey feel to it, where there's a lot of up and down compared to college is a little bit of a slower game. So I think that's something that fans have to look forward to. Obviously, it's not always the most ideal having a short clock as a player. But for the fans' sake, I do think it's a super enjoyable piece of the game that they get to watch guys flying around and some of the best lacrosse players of all time and in the world just fly around and have a lot of fun out there.
1: Yeah, it's going to be incredible. Again, 12:30 p.m. Eastern on ABC, Outlaws and Water Dogs for the POL Championship. Pat, Jake, great to see you guys. Always fun to catch up. Best of luck. We're all excited to watch it this weekend.
2: Thank you, guys.
0: Thanks, guys. Go Irish, baby.
3: There you go.
1: Hey, there you go. Go Irish.
3: I love what Jake said about how they've made it, and while still keeping the game the same, made it more fan-friendly. As he said, you may not like the quicker shot clock that there is in college, but it does keep that game moving to hold the fans' attention.
1: Yeah, no, absolutely. You know, Paul Rabel, who's been so integral in growing the professional version of this game, and it's given way to exactly what you heard from Pat there. I mean, you go look up and down the rosters. He mentioned Bernhardt, Brennan O'Neill, who's one of the most exciting college lacrosse players I've ever seen. There's so many guys on both sides of this matchup that are 1% players, athletes, and are incredibly accomplished and are going to put on a show. So cannot stress enough how fun that's going to be. What a great way to whet the appetite for an NFL Sunday there, to get to start your day off with a little bit of jet fuel as the Outlaws take on the Water Dogs there. So very excited. The Golics here on ESPN Radio, Mike Golic Jr. and Mike Golic Sr. And again, those young men gave me such a gift. They will have my sword and shield forever. In the meantime, forget swords and shields. The scepter, the Angry Run scepter, given out by one of our teammates, and Kyle Brandt, new teammate here at Good Morning Football, well-known and well-versed for his love for Angry Runs. And you, earlier this week, coming off a big weekend, Dad, made a proclamation on our Monday show talking about who you believe should receive the Angry Run scepter this week. This was you on Monday. Take a listen.
3: Our good friend Kyle Brandt does Angry Runners every week. I will fight.
1: Oh,
3: Kyle Brandt.
1: Oh, my God.
3: If Darnell Washington doesn't win the award this week, I will challenge Kyle. Listen, it's a physical award. So, you know, I mean, when I'm talking physicality here, if Darnell Washington doesn't win it, I will fight Kyle Brandt. It was one of the most devastating stiff arms I had ever seen turn into a 14-yard gain.
1: So you've threatened to fight Kyle Brandt.
3: Yeah.
1: If Darnell Washington didn't win Angry Runs. Fast forward. The other day, I'm looking up. I see the clip hit my timeline. Awarding Angry Runs winner for week one of the NFL season, Tyler Owens, the Commander safety who went viral for one of the best special teams reps you'll ever see. So I ask you, what manner of fight now is going down between you and Kyle Brandt? How can we best sell this here? And what are your stipulations? Like, are you looking for MMA? Do you want a certain size gloves in the boxing ring? How are we going to go about this? Because you have to make good.
3: So first and foremost, it's tough for me to argue Tyler Owens. What he did as that gunner in beating two blockers and then the devastating tackle, I if there was anybody that was going to beat Darnell Washington, it would have been Tyler Owen. So there's part of me that understands the award. I want to give credit to Tyler Owen.
1: So you're scared.
3: But I opened my mouth, and I made the challenge. And I will live up to the challenge. And because of my wrestling background, I'm choosing MMA. Now, there is a fear of getting kicked in the stomach and throwing up all over the ring. I don't know how flexible Kyle Brandt is, but I know I have a wrestling background, and that would hopefully be my strong point to try and get him on the ground and pummel him. So that's what I would – it would seem odd, I think, people saying, wait a minute, you're choosing one of the most devastating sports out there. Why not just choose boxing where all you can do is punch? Well, I have horrible shoulders. I would punch three times and be done. So I'm looking to lock up and go wrestling mode. So that's why I would choose MMA.
1: Why are you putting so much of the scouting report out there for Kyle Brandt right now? Like, I've always joked my advantage anytime that you wanted to try and wrestle or fight or do anything was that I knew where all your injuries are. But that's earned from being your son. You're just giving away game for free against a guy that's got you by 16 years.
3: Yeah.
1: I'm just looking up the specs on Kyle Brandt, 47 years old, former college running back at Princeton, so good athletic background. And I saw he's got a book out now, and on the cover, he's kind of recreating the old Bo Jackson there. Kyle Brandt's jacked right
3: now. Oh, he is.
1: So I'm a little worried for you.
3: He is. He is jacked. There's no doubt about it. And the other thing is, save myself from embarrassment, I would have to wear a shirt. I'm not going bare-chested.
1: You can't be the fat kid. You can't be me as a youth jumping in the pool with a shirt on. What are you talking about?
3: Oh, I have to wear a shirt. I would be at different angles, and I would have stuff hanging that shouldn't be hanging. So it would be – listen, we're all talking for fun anyway. It's not like this fight's going to happen.
1: Oh, wow.
3: But I would definitely choose MMA because of my wrestling background.
1: Boy, wrestling background, but I don't know, man, getting up and down at your big age, like that's a lot to ask. I don't know if you're going to be able to get to the ground and hit the ride the same way you used to.
3: I'm only hoping to have to get down one time and end it and not have to.
1: You got to get the pin and get up out of there.
3: Yes. That's what I'm going to try and get him to submit by taking him down and pummeling him. But he is jacked. I mean, it would be an interesting situation, that's for sure.
1: My father, who still, because there is no Notre Dame wrestling program anymore, holds the record for the fastest pin in Notre Dame wrestling history. Going to have one shot at this. Ain't as good as he once was. We'll see if he's as good once as he ever was. The gauntlet lightly laid down to Kyle Brandt over the weekend. If you're not able to listen to great moments like that on the Golics Today Live, you can catch up on the show and the Golics podcast, available each and every day wherever you get your podcast. 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
1: The Golics here on ESPN Radio. Mike Golic Jr., Mike Golic Sr. Dominic Foxworth going to join us here in a minute or so. ESPN NFL analyst. Incredibly handsome, incredibly knowledgeable. The Dominic Foxworth Show. Actually got me into tennis, too. Him and Charlie Kravitz did really? So much great job. Charlie Kravitz, family background in tennis and waxed poetic about Carlos Alcaraz so much that I decided to latch on to the ride. And, boy, has it been a fun one ever since that moment. So excited to talk to him. It kind of at the midway point of the week where now we get to make the transition. We're getting ready for a heck of a Thursday night football matchup. The Detroit Lions coming off a week one overtime win against the New Orleans Saints at home against the Buffalo Bills, who, I don't know, among the week one performers, especially accounting for the level of competition, Kansas City probably stole their thunder a bit because it was Monday night football and it was the last taste in our mouths. But Buffalo looked as strong as I think any team we saw this weekend.
2: Well, I would completely agree. And a lot of it was based on Patrick Mahomes coming back, but really it was about Kenneth Walker, the running back for Kansas City. But both those teams, Kansas City and Buffalo, played two of the best defenses. That's what impressed me most, is they hammered two of the best defenses in the NFL. That's the way to kick off a season, is to take the other team's best side of the ball and beat it. And that's exactly what they did. So you're right. Probably two of the best starts were Kansas City and Buffalo for the defenses that they beat up on.
1: Yeah, and for Detroit on the other side, I think there's going to be some questions about how you let the New Orleans Saints back into that game after you'd pounced on them the way you did. It's a big kind of put up or shut up year for the Detroit Lions, who had been on such a steady build for the early part of the Dan Campbell campaign. And then last year, the foundation started to crack a little bit, especially in front of Jared Goff, who we saw yet again this weekend, right? The book on Jared Goff. If you can protect him, he can do damn near anything. And if it breaks down at all, this is a guy who basically, when water hits and it rains, is going to break apart. Him, Aaron Rodgers, these older quarterbacks who, especially in Jared's case, was never a dual threat, was never a guy who moving around was a part of his game. That's only been heightened and the years have gone on. And so it ups the degree of difficulty. It's not to say he's not great and that offense isn't great with him at the helm. It just means that you've got a unique challenge in how you've got to protect your quarterback so it can operate.
2: Well, plus the changes. I mean, you lose David Montgomery, so the two-headed monster on the running back. The old line gets decimated with guys leaving and retiring. And, oh, by the way, Ben Johnson leaves as the offensive coordinator, who actually hung around an extra year in Detroit thinking that they would take that next step and go to the Super Bowl. He held off being a head coach for a year thinking they'd make that run. They didn't. And then he leaves. So there have been changes that they've had to contend with.
1: Certainly. So we'll wait to see those changes on Thursday night football. We'll wait to talk to Dominique Foxworth here in just a couple of moments. In the meantime, one of the big questions that I've seen going around the world of sports today centered on what happened in New York. So the Mets welcomed in the Orioles, and Pete Alonso came back in, beloved former Met, the Polar Bear, home run derby all-star, had a big milestone at Citi Field. He hit his 300th career home run. He did the bulk of that damage, obviously, as a player for the Mets. But as he went out there in a game that Baltimore ultimately won as well, which adds insult to injury, he hit career home run number 300 on a night where fans were cheering for him. He had gotten, I believe, a video tribute in the first game of this series between the two teams, and went back out for the curtain call and got the cheer from the home crowd. And I saw one of the Mets pitchers kind of stuck up his hand and was like, that was kind of a weird moment. He's not a part of this team anymore. How did you feel about that? As someone who I always say, dream's an athlete. You lived in this world, and so the politics of a situation like this. What did you think of the home crowd giving the standing O curtain call for a visiting player?
2: Well, as a former athlete, I thought it was actually pretty cool. I thought it was a nice moment. I don't believe he left. He didn't leave on his own terms.
1: He wanted to be back there. Yeah.
2: Yeah. Exactly. It wasn't his choice to leave. And really, both teams are at the bottom of their division, so they neither was really playing for anything. So I like the fact that fans appreciate what he did for the Mets. Bubba, who's a Mets fan, I would ask you, you're a hardcore Mets fan. Did that bug you that Mets fans were giving him an ovation?
3: No, yeah, not at all. Yeah, like Junior saying, Sean Manaea, the Mets pitcher, was a little upset about it, but that's the only one that I really heard. And yeah, the first game, they got like almost 36,000 people were there to cheer Alonso. And then last night, a little less, but still a huge crowd. And no, I had no problem with it. The Mets are terrible this year. He's a fan favorite. They did not want him to go. Their Mets fans are furious at David Stearns for letting him go. I think we were talking, you know, in break earlier, the only interesting thing would have been, what would we have done if it was a playoff chase?
2: Yes, yes.
3: I feel like kind of there, that's where you don't give him the curtain call. I think it's perfectly reasonable to give him you cheer for him when he's up at the plate. You do the video tribute, all that's well and good. I don't think you give him the curtain call if you're in the playoff chase. But right now, I have no problem with it. I mean, similar situation happened with Mike Piazza. Obviously, he's a much more impactful player. But when he made his first return to Shea Stadium, he hit two home runs. He got a curtain call. He's obviously one of the biggest players, famous players in Mets history. But I have no problem with it. I mean, people love Pete Alonso, and I don't see the big deal.
1: No, I would agree. And in a season you highlighted, Mets fans are looking for anything for a chance to celebrate at this point. I mean, you heard the Fire Stearns chants.
3: I mean, in game one, the game was tied. Alonso got up for his last at-bat. I think he struck out. Fans left. The game was still tied. but they just left because they wanted to see Alonso. And SNY just showed the people just streaming out of the ballpark.
2: So wow.
3: Fans clearly just came to see Alonso and cheer for him.
1: It feels like a bobblehead night where you're looking for any sort of promotion. Yeah. It's like, yeah, you got Pete Alonso night coming up at Citi Field, and that's about the only thing that could get them juiced at this point. So, what a cool thing for Pete Alonso. You're right. From the athlete standpoint of this, very few players get to be somewhere long enough and be important enough for people to truly miss in this way. And the fact that it coincides with the time where the Mets have really bottomed out and the expectations so high and the production so low, I really have a hard time. And I'm usually the one, like, I'll get ticked off if home crowds boo their team. I think that stuff's kind of lame in certain moments. This makes a ton of sense for a ton of reasons. So good on Pete Alonso for making that moment something that was really special for Mets fans and for him, Dad.
2: Are we not going to talk about my Guardians walk-off against the White Sox, who are just a half game back in the division now? I mean, how do you leave that out? There are four teams that have clinched playoff spots right now, but my Guardians. How about that? 7-6, two runs in the ninth, walk-off.
1: Mm-hmm. There you go. We talked about them. You got anything else on that? I wanted to talk about one of the teams that actually clinched in the Milwaukee Brewers. They clinched their now fourth NL Central title in a row. They've won five of the last six of the last nine. They're the first team since the Central was formed in 94 to win 4 years in a row. And unsurprisingly, it comes in a game where Jacob Mizorowski, who's the runaway freight train favorite for the NL Cy Young, goes off in this one. The Miz, five scoreless innings, only five hits allowed, one walk, seven strikeouts, including the first four batters and five of his first six. This has been a team that really, since about the midway point of the summer when they overtook the Dodgers for the best record in baseball, has been pretty incredible. And Pat Murphy, their grizzled, salty dog manager, talked about the youth movement in this locker room and its impact on the club.
4: The youth of the club is amazing when you look at the starting pitching. Yeah. You look at the guys you just mentioned, and Mitchell hadn't played in so long, and Lara and Pratt and Churio. You're just looking at youth and way they play and the expectations that they've had and the standards that they've set for themselves to play a certain way. It's never easy to keep doing this. And these guys got high hopes. They're not putting limits on themselves. And I'm not saying we're the greatest club out there, but we're pretty special.
1: Pretty special is, I think, putting it delicately.
2: I do love in baseball. There's like, what, 10, 12 or so regular season games to go?
1: Yeah.
2: And you're popping the champagne. I know, listen, making the playoffs, I get it. I understand. As I said, they're one of four that have clinched a spot. They clinched the division, by the way. But it just seems odd. You're popping champagne with a couple of handfuls of games in the regular season to go. But it's a long season, and you celebrate the victories.
1: It gives way, though, to one of my favorite moments in the sport, because you're right. I'm glad you pointed that out. It was so funny hearing the party time music in the background while, Pat Murphy's up there trying to give an answer. But it also gives way to one of my favorite things in sports, because the Brewers didn't get there just on their own accord last night. They needed the Cubs to lose. So Atlanta rallied, beat Chicago 30 minutes later. And I think I heard a lot of the guys had gone into the locker room to go and watch the end of that game, obviously, before they got to pop the bottles and celebrate. And we'd seen this over the years, right, with certain teams. I always think of the Buffalo Bills waiting to break their playoff drought, going and watching a game on the Jumbotron in the stadium, trying to wait for that moment when it all capsizes. I love it because it, A, reduces players and active pros to being kind of just like us, where all you can do is watch and hope. But also, I feel like that's where you get the kid that comes back out, where you're sitting, yep, and watching and hoping for something in a season where your focus tends to be so myopic. So really cool moment for those guys.
2: And how about the macro look at the season? How much do you think the players that are happy that Tampa Bay has over 90 wins, only a couple of teams, Dodgers and Milwaukee, with over 90 wins. I think that's it. That Tampa Bay, the players enjoying this because of the fight that's going to go on, of the owners wanting a salary cap and the players not. Tampa Bay has the fourth lowest salary in Major League Baseball, $114 million, and here they are, one of three teams with over 90 wins.
1: Yeah, it always seems to be the Rays, by the way.
2: But, yes, it does.
1: You're right. In a sport where we understand, hey, Mike makes right, there's been so much written, especially now in the wake of everything that's gone on with Mark Walter about the Dodgers, the money, the outsized expectations that come with that, but you look right now, you're absolutely right, them being in the mix. The fact that the Brewers, when we were at the point this summer where Tarek Skubal comes over at the trade deadline, the Dodgers are going to be this team that breaks baseball. The Dodgers are still the favorite right now. Odds by DraftKings, they're plus 195 to win the World Series. The Brewers at plus 650 are the next closest, but it does feel like, you tell me, especially with the way Mizorowski's pitching and that we know the outsized effect that can have in the postseason, are we still Dodgers versus the field, leaning with the Dodgers and all that talent, or of the Brewers? And listen, certainly what we know about, the Rays, the Braves, so many of these other great teams, is the field the more appetizing and the more logical option at this point?
2: I think of Dodgers or the field, I would say the field, because remember the Dodgers last year had a bunch of pitchers come back from injury. You got Shohei Ohtani, hitting the ball off a tee now, trying to come back from the IL. So he's going to be a key. Is he going to be able to come back, and who can make it back? So I think it's definitely the field, especially the way Milwaukee is playing. And, oh, by the way, Milwaukee is 19th in salary this year. So they're not anywhere near the top either.
1: No, certainly the only place they're near and at the top is in the record right now. So they're eyeing their first 100-win season in the NL Central since the 2016 Cubs, remember, who broke the curse and won the World Series. So this will be very, very interesting to watch down the stretch. Just to your point, plenty of games left here as they sit right now, and a chance to go for triple digits, which would be pretty impressive as Pat Murphy and that team continue to steamroll through that division. The Golics here on ESPN Radio, Mike Golic Jr., Mike Golic Sr. I want to play you this clip from Chris Canty, one of the great hosts of Unsportsmanlike. You can check them out and check me out with them on ESPN Radio earlier this morning. We talked about teams who started 0-1 that we trust to right the ship. He wanted to talk about two teams, two contenders in the NFC that we made a big deal about this offseason, in the Rams and the Packers, and what 0-2 could mean for either of these teams.
5: I think both New York pro football teams can end the championship aspirations for two preseason favorites in the NFC this weekend. And to take it a step further, I think they could end those respective teams' championship windows with those current cores.
1: Wow. So that being the New York Jets, who host the Green Bay Packers in the 1 o'clock window this weekend, and then the New York Giants, who get ready to square off on Monday Night Football against the Los Angeles Rams, who, this will be the real payoff of whether the jet lag strategy for them in Australia works or not. Now, obviously, they're going to do this sans Myles Garrett. I haven't heard anything about Aaron Donald's status going into this game. So plenty up in the air on that one. Do you agree with Chris Canty, Dad, that the New York teams who were, two of the surprises of week one, the Jets handling the Titans the way they did, obviously the Giants getting a huge win over the Dallas Cowboys. Do you have as much belief as CC does in them?
2: Well, I think you look at the divisions, and that NFC North is very, very competitive. So if Green Bay were to start out 0-2, I could see that being an issue with the Bears and with Minnesota Detroit, that it would be difficult to starting 0-2, especially in that division. In the NFC East, I mean, you had Philly hanging on to Washington, who missed a two-point conversion. Dallas not looking anything, especially offensively, like the Cowboys. So I kind of like what the Giants are doing. That's the most intriguing game to me, is what did we see out of the Giants. But, again, you talk about the Rams, just like the NFC North, the NFC West is unbelievably competitive. San Francisco out of the gate, obviously, against the Rams. Arizona getting a win. Seattle getting a win. There's part of me that leans to Chris. Now, again, 0-2, and we'll have the stats, obviously, next week. 0-2 teams, chances of making the playoffs and or the Super Bowl. But that's still very early in the season. But I think because of both teams' division that they're in, it makes it more plausible than not.
1: Yeah, I would agree that the divisions now all of a sudden look a little bit more different. I am curious which of these teams scares you the most going into this weekend. Like, we talked about the Rams in a completely different tax bracket than we talked about the Green Bay Packers. Even as much as people said this is a big year for Green Bay, had a chance to be really live in the North, I was one of those people that was in on them. This feels like it's a step up in weight class for the Jets, who got to beat up on a Titans team in year one that they had some familiarity with there. That's one thing. And listen, you look at their defensive front. If we're going to highlight a matchup that could decide this game, the Packers' offensive line has come into focus as one of the culprits. David Bailey, the first-round pick and rookie out of Texas Tech, had a pretty good opening stanza for them. Will McDonald looked like he was shot out of a cannon on that Jets defensive front. So there's guys that could give them trouble. The Giants, to me, are the far more interesting one, especially for a Rams team that, you know, is there some apathy over, hey, we know how good we are over the long course of a season. We're not going to fret too much too early while we come together and get warmed up. Which of these teams should be more worried going into this weekend in your mind?
2: The Jets or the Giants?
1: No, the of the teams that we expect to win, the Packers or the Rams. Who do you think has the challenge that should scare them the most?
2: I mean, you look at what the Giants are doing. They're doing it basically a safe way with a running attack led by a 300-pound fullback and a crazy tailback in Scadaboo and Ricard, the fullback. And a quarterback to tight end connection that has worked incredibly well, and a defense that certainly played well against a top offense. So, I think Green Bay is in more trouble, quite honestly.
1: Really? Versus the Jets?
2: You're right. You're right. No.
1: You laid out the argument there perfectly, so I'm with you. This Giants team, all of a sudden, I think, turned a lot of heads with their performance week one. Markedly different defense now that they're going to go up against, too. I think that's the thing on the other side. We talk about Christian Parker and all that. Hey, the Rams have some questions to answer. You know, Chris Shula got a lot of criticism for how simple that game plan was against Kyle Shanahan, but there's a lot of familiarity. There's the Australia of it all. I still expect the Rams to get this done, but what an opportunity, especially as we over-index in prime time for the Giants if they can go out here and really hold serve.
2: I do agree about the Rams. You're right. I agree about the Rams. Remember, they were a defense that didn't have Myles Garrett last year or Aaron Donald and still were one play away from the Super Bowl. They won't have Myles Garrett. We still don't know about Aaron Donald. So two interesting, that was a very interesting statement by Chris Canty. One again, because of the divisions, the NFC North and the NFC West, that part of me can buy into.
1: Yeah. Ending the Super Bowl window is also, I think, really interesting for both. I mean, for Jordan Love and the Packers, I buy that a lot less just because of the youth there. But the Rams, this is one of the older rosters in the NFL and a team led by a quarterback in Matthew Stafford, who we're going to wonder each and every year from here on out, is this the last year that we see him? 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Unfortunately, one of the chance to talk to Dominique Foxworth today. Some lines crossed there. But I know we will get his very handsome face on our screens and over our airwaves very, very soon. But coming up next, the man, the myth, the legend, Bubba, going to take us home with Love It or Shove It here on ESPN Radio and the ESPN app.
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19: And Ian. We had a combined total of 96 points between the Bears and the Panthers alone. 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I'm on the plane flying back from Saints Lions. I'm going, is this happening?
20: Am I seeing is this it? 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Is this AI? 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
19: Am I reading this? 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Is this AI?
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6: I'm going to shove it and love it.
7: It's the most wonderful time of the day. Maybe the week for some people. 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He's going to give us a topic, a question, a situation. He's going to ask us whether we love it or shove it, and away we go. Bubba, what's up first?
8: Yeah, the Bills are the team to beat in the AFC. Love it or shove it?
9: Ooh. Listen, I mean, I made them my Super Bowl winner, so I'm going to have to love it. Obviously, Kansas City played extremely well.
7: Yeah.
9: Patrick Mahomes coming back from his knee. But what Buffalo's offense did to that Houston defense can't be ignored. So, I have no reason not to love it at this point. They look fantastic.
7: Yeah, I love that as well. My pick to make it to the Super Bowl, pick the Rams to win it. But that specter of Chiefs red doubt that has crept in now for everybody, that'll be, I mean, an interesting matchup already thinking about it on paper of a defense for Spags that looks so fast and vicious against a Denver team that I think kind of wants to win similarly, but that Buffalo offensive front running game is just so lethal. So it'll be interesting to see when we get that.
9: By the way, they do play. They play in November, end of November.
7: Yeah. So can't wait for that one. Hopefully we'll be one of those games that we say I'll sign up for another one of those and get it in the postseason. What else we got, Bubba?
8: The Vikings defense will slow down Caleb Williams and the Bears on Sunday. Love it or shove it, Junior.
7: Oof, I will love it relative to last weekend.
9: Yeah,
7: like, if slowdown means they don't score 60 points, then great. Our great colleague here, Ben Solak, did an article on ESPN.com talking about things he's thinking going into week two. And one of the things that he mentioned was the history of Ben Johnson against Brian Flores, both in his time as the coordinator for the Detroit Lions, now his first year at last season as the head coach of the Bears, seeing him in the division, and a couple of the tweaks that he make. And one of the interesting ones to keep an eye on that I know you'll be interested as a defensive player is the snap count. Brian Flores' defense, so much communication, so much from the neck up that it requires from its players. Against Ben Johnson, who normally on the other side is very similar, they went a lot of quick snap counts to try and get up there and get into the action before Brian Flores and that defense can go do a ton. So awesome chess match. I'll say yes, he'll be able to slow them down, but I still think that offense against even the best defense this year is going to be pretty special.
9: Yeah, 59 points and 552 yards is relative to slowing down. Minnesota, I love this. I think I love Brian Flores. I'd love to play on that defense. It's an attacking defense, a disguising defense. You're right, quick snaps could possibly mitigate some of that, but I do what the, like they bring. They put up many a number of guys at the line, but only bring a few. I love the way Brian Flores runs it. So I do love it. I do think they will slow down this offense. But, again, what Caleb Williams does off schedule is absolutely incredible. He's overtaken Pat Mahomes, I think, for off-schedule throws.
7: Oh, yeah. I mean, in terms of athleticism, the off-schedule stuff, he's kind of unrivaled at this point, especially to your point. Mahomes coming off injury, Lamar Jackson slowing down a little bit in terms of the leg speed late in his career. He's into pretty rarefied air, so going to be a fun one to watch and see if we get another 70% blitz percentage output from Flores and the Vikings defense. What else we got, Bubba?
8: Vikings defensive coordinator, now known as Brian Flores. Love it or shove it.
7: Brian Flores, do we have that from Dad already? Can we play that back, Flores?
8: I mean, both of you. You said it first.
7: Did I say Flores?
10: I think you put it in his head.
8: Yeah, you said it first, then he said it.
7: Oh, wow.
9: So put it in my head. Dad. Way to go.
7: Brian,
9: what are you
7: Flores
9: doing? Brian Flores.
7: Honestly, I blame you. I mean, it's all genetic. Everything I'm doing is just passed down in DNA. It's biology.
9: Wow.
7: I can't overcome
9: Wow.
8: We were talking about this in off-air with Pat from the morning show. Roto Grinders analyze images of every college football coach using facial landmark analysis and came up with their top five most handsome coaches. Their top five are number one, Manny Diaz. Number two, Kirk Cignetti. Number three, Dabo Sweeney. Number four, Tavita Pritchard. And number five, a guy you should be familiar with, Gerard Parker. How are we feeling about this top five?
9: So,
8: love it or shove it?
9: Listen, this is the easiest shove of all time. Marcus Freeman is number one with a bullet.
8: He did not make the list.
9: It's Marcus Freeman, and then everything drops to who is second. And I'm not just saying it because I'm a Notre Dame fan. I mean, just look at the guy. Are you kidding me? I mean, that's such a bogus list. I can't even acknowledge it.
7: This is one of those
8: Freeman's
7: things.
8: Not even listed in their top 10. I just looked at their 10.
7: Yeah, that's the thing is when you do these, I understand all the stuff about facial symmetry and the golden ratio and the things that they usually to measure this stuff. It's bad process if your result doesn't include objectively one of the most handsome coaches in any level of football, and I think in any sport, in Marcus Freeman. That probably tells you you need to go back and tweak the process a little bit. Like maybe reverse engineer from who's handsome and what makes them handsome instead of going with a ratio that gives you, no offense to Kurt Cignetti, he has many things, but I don't think a handsome man objectively is necessarily one of them. Incredible coach, which I'd care a lot more about if I'm an Indiana fan, but this just seems like bad process leading to a result that's going to make you look silly.
9: Yeah, horrible. Good for Dabo, process. Though.
8: Yeah, they have Freeman at number 17, it looks like.
7: What?
9: 17.
7: In what world?
9: I mean, you just throw that out, right? There's no way you could trust this process.
7: This would horrible. Be like if you were doing a list and we're like, hey, we've devised this formula that's going to give us the best quarterbacks of all time, and we've got Patrick Mahomes at number 17. Like that, you would look at that process, you would say, all right, well, clearly we need to work with the formula and figure out a better way to do this if one of the greatest quarterbacks of all time, a Mount Rushmore candidate, is number 17. It's foolish and it's silly. No, it's not silly. The guest list for Rich Eisen. Coming up next, Kurt Warner, Paul Walter Hauser, all here on ESPN Radio and the ESPN app.
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0: 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And yes, I am Colleen Wolfe and not Rich Eisen. 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So do all of those and you will be covered. I'm here with the crew.
1: Hey.
0: The whole gang. What's we got Chris Brockman here. Mike Del Tufo, TJ Jefferson. It's a full house.
2: Full house.
0: Great to see you guys.
1: Great to see you.
0: And I'm a little worried about Brockman's choice of breakfast this morning.
2: Oh, no. We're going here already.
0: He decided to have some chicken soup that was left out for Rich, because
2: here's the deal. Rich obviously not here today, right? Rich was kind of playing through it yesterday, not sure what was wrong, thought it was a stomach bug. Susie brought soup and bagel chips and stuff. Rich didn't touch any of it because it actually wasn't really a stomach bug, so it was left out overnight and it was still there this morning. So I kind of just started, you know, just picking at the noodles. Then I decided to full on go get a fork. And I ate all the soup.
0: Yeah, you sure did. You went back a second time,
2: I did,
0: too, like a second round.
2: You had
0: a half
2: finished time. It. It feels good. And I'm drinking the ginger ale. Thank you, Susie.
0: I hope you're feeling better.
2: Yeah, Brockman. I know, right? So Rich is out probably the rest of the week. Emergency appendicitis.
0: Yep.
2: Bad news.
0: Appendectomy?
2: Yeah. So he was able to catch it. And so hopefully, you know, he'll be on the mend this morning and he'll be back on Monday.
0: Also, what a hero doing the show through that. Rich.
2: Battling through it.
0: Oh, my God.
3: He was in a bad way yesterday. Like, people obviously here watching couldn't tell, but during commercial breaks and.
0: Oh, my gosh.
2: Yeah, he was coming over to the couch and kind of sitting down between breaks yesterday. And we were able to gut it out, but it got the best of him. And we'll fight and, you know, cover his butt the rest of the week. And

0: We are, and Wolf, I'm a little worried about your circadian rhythms. Okay. We don't have to talk about that because we have a boatload of guests today to talk all about NFL football. I'm so excited that we finally have at least a proof of concept for week one in the books.
1: Right.
0: After all off season long, it's just so many days of no football.
1: So many days.
0: And talking about what ifs.
1: Oh,
0: and
1: 7 months.
0: This could be cool if this happens. But yes, it's only week one. So, of course, everyone's going to overreact. Everyone's going to have hot takes and unhinged takes, perhaps.
2: Love a little.
0: We were throwing that idea around earlier. But
1: yeah, and the cool thing, too, Colleen, is like you were down in Australia for the game.
0: I was.
1: 49ers and Rams. So I kind of want to, I don't know, throw things off, but I want to start with that with you.
0: Yeah.
1: What was it like being down there? What was the vibe? Have you recovered? And
0: no.
1: How stupid and insane does the Rams plan now, in hindsight, look that you kind of experienced it as well?
0: Outrageous. Like, just unbelievable that they tried to pull off a game after just landing in, I'm going to call it Melbourne. Because that's say it there.
1: No, you're a local.
0: I know that that's like the, it kind of drives me crazy when people say Ibiza. I don't do that, but I will say Melbourne because I had a bunch of Australians say, thank you so much for pronouncing it correctly after I had a bunch of Americans say, you're American, say it right. I'm like, okay, I don't really know. I'm caught in the middle here in the crossfire. But in Melbourne, I was there for a week. And it was awesome. I had never been to Australia before. I would highly recommend. I want to go back.
1: Yeah.
0: I was not expecting there to be such bomb Asian food.
1: Oh.
0: Because Southeast Asia is like right there. So
1: pretty close, right?
0: You can get to
3: Southeast Asia
0: quicker than you can get to the other side of Australia by flight.
1: Wow.
0: Apparently.
1: Okay.
0: So I have not fact checked this, but this is what someone there told me. But it was just, everyone was so cool. The stadium was incredible. 100,000 people.
1: Awesome.
0: The fans were so into it. One of the all-time greatest waves in a stadium I've ever seen. They were really in sync.
1: Yeah.
0: I took a hot air balloon ride over the city, which was really fun. It was at sunrise. We went over the stadium. They were just painting the logos in the end zone. So that was really cool. Went out to the suburbs and fed some kangaroos.
1: Whoa.
0: Pet some koalas. There were wombats and Tasmanian devils. Things that I really didn't even know actually existed.
1: Right?
0: But they do. So that's cool. Wallabies. It was really awesome. And then I flew back. I got back on Saturday and did the show with Rich on NFL Network Game Day Morning. Sunday morning, which that's a like 4 a.m. call time.
1: Yeah.
0: So I'm all sorts of thrown off. I don't know what time it is. I don't know what day it is, but it doesn't matter because I'm still here to perform. And the Rams, they had a really hard time doing that. And I could see why. And I was on the Rams sideline for the whole game. And I can't even explain to you the difference in energy from sideline to sideline.
1: Sure.
0: The Niners, from the very jump, they were just all over it. They had so much juice. And the Rams were just flat in that game. And you could feel it. And it felt like, you know, they really couldn't get anything going the first few series. And then they finally got on the board. But it was like after that, they went right back to sleep. And there was no energy at all.
1: Yeah, that kind of came across on the broadcast. Like, right from the get-go, Sean McVay just looked tired.
0: Yeah.
1: And that is a guy never lacking for energy or enthusiasm, kind of wears it on his sleeve. You know, Myles Garrett, we now learn, was kind of banged up, and he's going to be out a month. But he kind of looked, you know, lifeless. Matthew Stafford really looked old, and you're just like, what is going on with these guys?
0: Yeah. And I'm like, oh, they're going to do what? They're going to try a tush-push here with Matthew Stafford? What is happening? And that felt like that series where it was the Puka Nacua that maybe was a touchdown,
1: but
0: wasn't, and then the tush push didn't work. That sucked all of the air out of the sideline for the Rams. That's when it was like they were really done. So it felt like the game was over well before it was over.
1: Yeah.
0: But really cool experience. Love the international games. I'm going to be in London and Paris and Munich and Mexico City. So
1: you're doing them all.
0: Hey,
1: and that was one thing, like, you know, we've gone to a couple of the last couple of seasons, TJ. And one thing I really enjoy and I love when we're over there is how much the Europeans and the internationals love American football. And everyone's a fan of different teams for different reasons.

0: There's really no kind of rhyme or reason, almost like TJ, like you. No kind of rhyme or reason as to why they like. Sorry, you took a shot there. I apologize. TJ. They like their teams kind of for no real reason, and it's just like maybe they like the colors or the name of the team, the mascot or whatever, and they support and they come out. You know, the games sell out in minutes, and it's always, you know, energy and it's hype. I love the International Series.
1: You know, I feel like there were a ton of Niners fans in Australia, and they were Niners fans from before even the game was announced. It's not like they just jumped on board. Right. There were people coming up to me telling me stories about how they were fans of this team from like decades ago and their dad. And I think a lot of it was like the Jerry Rice era. And for some reason, the international crowds like just kind of caught on when they were doing their thing. And can I just tell you, Jerry Rice, what a legend. He's just walking around on the field, no credentials whatsoever.
0: Does he have the goat necklace?
1: He's got the goat necklace, swagged out. He's so cool, and he just knows it, and he wears it so well. So just a really, really cool experience, the international games. It's like a football festival, kind of seeing all of the different jerseys and such. But I think that was one of the games, for me at least, that changed my, I don't want to take a lot away from week one, but when I watched that game, I did not expect the Niners to look as good as they did, and I did not expect the Rams to come out so slow, even with the travel schedule. So we're going to get into all of this. We have, you know what, should we just do it now, the segment, Teams That Can't Afford?
0: Yeah, sure. Yeah, let's do it now.
1: 0-2?
0: Let's do it now.
1: I was just kind of going down the list, and I kind of think there's 1, 2, 3, 4, 5, 6, 7. There's 7 teams for me.
0: Okay, we said this yesterday too, TJ. We were talking about it. In the history of the NFL, only 3 teams that have started 0-2 have gone on to win the Super Bowl, right? It's the 07 Giants. No, the 07 Giants, the 01 Patriots, and the 93 Cowboys. Yeah. That's the only 3 teams to have done it. Now, obviously, nobody in the new 17-game era. Those were all the 16-game seasons. But starting 0-2 is a really tough hole that came out of. Now, the Bears started 0-2 last year, and, you know, they won a playoff game. So you can go deep, but to win the big one, it's almost never happened. So these teams we're going to talk about right now can kind of ill afford to start 0-2, so kick that off.
1: Yeah, so, I mean, just kind of looking at, for me, the Chargers, like this was a team, it was one of the off-season hype teams, along with the Rams and the Broncos. So, actually, all 3 of those teams can't afford to go.
0: But that was kind of the worst week one loss, can we all agree, the Chargers?
1: Yeah. The Chargers, because no one expected the Cardinals to look as good as they did.
0: Yeah.
1: Which, that was really surprising. And for the Chargers, they have a brutal
0: Schedule's terrible.
1: Brutal schedule coming up. What, they have the Bills and the Seahawks, so they don't have any room for error here, and they're playing the Raiders this week. So
0: the Raiders played the Dolphins, who might be, you know, the bottom team in the league, but they looked impressive, you know.
1: You think they're worse than the Browns?
0: Man. No, maybe not.
1: We're going to do power rankings later, and maybe we'll do all 32 teams.
0: Maybe not. They're going to be picking in the top 5. Let's just say that. I think I think it's kind of a safe assumption. But, you know, wondering what the Raiders are going to do with Brock Bowers out. Mm-hmm. Hey, that Ashton Jeanty injury. Remember there was a prayer circle? Remember that, TJ?
2: Yeah,
0: there was a prayer circle for Ashton Jeanty, like he was going to be out for the season.
1: Right.
0: And he had, you know, the second best running back performance of the weekend.
1: The prayers were answered.
0: The prayers worked.
1: They did. So maybe there should be more prayer circles.
0: So yeah, I thought the Raiders were a big week one winner.
1: They were. It was encouraging. It's like, oh, all right, cool.
0: Hey, we're a team.
1: You know what? Like, that's how I felt about the Raiders and the Cardinals. I was like, oh, good job. Ooh. You did it.
3: Yay.
0: Like your toddler walked for the first time?
1: Yeah.
0: You did it. Exactly. Good job. Come on.
1: Also, in that same vein, the Packers, they can't afford to lose, because if Matt LaFleur goes 0-2, and let's just say the Cardinals end up pulling off another win and his brother is 2-0, that just feels like it could be some tough sledding for family business.
0: What do you do if you're his parents? the LaFleurs.
2: Well, they were at the Cardinals game.
0: Right, so they kind of made their choice, right? They're like, oh, Matt's been a coach for a long time. We'll go to Mikey in his first ever game, but now do you just kind
1: of
0: like...
1: The baby of the family always gets the most attention.
0: Yeah, that's true, too.
1: As the baby of the family.
0: truth comes out.
1: Yeah, I mean, there's a lot of families that deal with this. Obviously, we've seen the Kelseys.
0: Right.
1: Before, the Edmonds.
2: Edmonds, yeah. Uh-huh. I think, you know, one of my pet peeves about what we do is there are so many relationships, families, brothers that play in this league, but for some reason
1: it's completely incestuous.
2: Brothers playing in the league? Well, I mean, they're brothers.
1: Well, I just mean that everyone knows each other and somehow is, like, related or friends or whatever.
2: What I mean is we don't really talk about, like, you mentioned the Edmonds. No one ever brings up that there were three of them. Yeah, but we always talk about one or two. There's so many. There's a lot of great stories.
1: The Watts. Yeah.
0: Thomas Jones and Julius Jones.
1: Uh-huh. The Matthews.
2: So many.
1: We could just, like, keep going.
0: Yeah.
1: Also, TJ.
2: Yes, ma'am.
1: Your Cowboys.
2: Uh-oh. We already covered this yesterday.
1: They can't afford to go 0-2, especially with this another division game coming up against the Commanders. They go 0-2, and then Rio? I mean, that's going to be bad for tiebreakers. How's your psyche?
2: Well, I was trying to make sure that I got on a flight to Rio, but now I think I might just stay
0: here.
2: The game. But, yeah, of course. I mean, 0-2 in our division with your boys, who I just absolutely hate so much, the Eagles.
1: Yeah, but they didn't even really look that convincing.
0: They did not.
2: But you got the dub. And I don't really care about, like, aesthetics so much when it comes to wins and losses.
0: Win's
2: you're not
0: a
2: being
0: win.
2: Judged on that. Yeah. A win is a win. So,
1: yeah. But, I mean, it's just the fact that they let it go, that they let the Commanders come that close. Like, I don't think, based on how the team is built, that it should have been that close of a game. But it is week one. So letting them stick around, though, for far too long doesn't make me feel great.
2: Understandable.
1: You know? What else? We have the Bucks. This is a big week for Baker Mayfield and the Bucks. Against the Browns, and then...
0: I guess you could say everyone.
2: The whole South.
0: Yeah, everyone in the South needs a win.
1: Right, but I feel like Baker, too, with, like, you know, the whole history with the Browns.
0: Sure.
1: That always kind of plays into it, too. And they also have a really tough stretch coming up. They have Minnesota, Green Bay, and Dallas, depending on how that Dallas defense actually is.
0: And Carolina plays Atlanta, so someone's going to get a win there. Yeah.
1: Yeah.
0: I mean, look, for personal perspective, need the Pats to get a win this week. You know, the way week one ended, it seems like it was forever ago, but it was only last Wednesday. You know, having a chance up 10 points against a backup quarterback, you think you got to be able to win that one with Drake May and company. A.J. Brown goes down, no Travion Henderson. Everything just kind of fell apart, and it looked like, man, are we starting over at square one here? Kind of looked like a rookie. Need Pittsburgh coming in, who didn't look great against Atlanta at home. They only really win because of that sick T.J. Watt pick six. So need them to kind of take Pittsburgh to the woodshed here, kind of get back on track.
1: Yeah, and Drake May.
0: Don't want to fall behind, especially with how good Buffalo looked.
1: No, not at all. But let's hear from Drake May, because he was asked what went wrong in the fourth quarter.
0: Oh, everything.
3: Probably the same thing I said after the game. I just got impatient and made decisions that ended up costing us offensively and putting our defense in a bad spot. And we're on to Pittsburgh. We got another week, another chance in this league, and that's dealing with the ups and downs in this league. That's part of it, playing the National Football League.
0: That's right, channeling his inner Belichick there.
1: Yeah,
0: we're on to Pittsburgh.
1: It's true, but I mean the AJ Brown injury.
0: Just brutal.
1: That's. I hate to see injuries in general. Week one is such a bummer. Also, he was supposed to be so good for this offense. He looked like he was going to be so good for this offense. So we hate to see him go to IR. But now we have to see how Mike Vrabel is going to get this passing game going for
0: the season. And I thought Josh McDaniels kind of had a rough game. It didn't look like they were, kind of dialing it up maybe to take advantage of some of the matchups. You know, Seattle's secondary was a little depleted. Would have liked to seen some more deep balls, especially early on. AJ Brown doesn't get a target till the second drive. You're kind of like, what are we doing here?
1: Yeah.
0: So, and now with him out, and Romeo Doubs was atrocious. It's like, bro, you're in here. We brought you in to make plays. You know, Mac Hollins, we can't really be relying on this guy. You need to step up. And so Travion back in practice, maybe he gets back out there, adds another explosive element. like I said, really looking forward to see, you know, how the Pats bounce back.
1: Yeah, if New England, if they drop their home opener to the Steelers and go
0: brutal
1: 0-2.
0: And, you know, their schedule, you know, much has been made about their schedule.
1: Really difficult.
0: It's tough. Really difficult, you know, run kind of coming up here in the first four. And, you know, with AJ being out, you know, at Jacksonville, at Buffalo, you're looking at 0-4 if you kind of drop this.
1: We're like doom and gloom. That should be our nicknames this morning, because we've all, even before the show, the conversations
0: brutal.
1: Got really dark.
0: Really dark.
2: We're gonna played 60 minutes.
0: I know,
2: football,
0: TJ, but
2: people,
0: like, come on.
2: What are we doing here? Like,
1: okay, you're the slow down guy. You're like, come on, it's only
2: it's
1: one
2: a marathon,
1: week.
2: Not a sprint. I don't know this.
1: I feel like it's a sprinting marathon.
2: I mean, we have to react in a way, but yes, it's
0: marathon.
2: Not.
0: Yes.
1: All right.
2: Tranquilo, everyone, tranquilo.
1: Yeah, yeah. Hey, what do you guys think that are listening? Call in with teams that cannot afford to lose.
0: Well, how do you feel about your team right now? Yeah, if your team.
1: I don't feel great about
0: it. If you're stressing,
1: them.
0: Let's go. Give us a call. We'll talk you down.
1: Yeah, I thought you were asking me that.
0: I am. Well, no, you were 1-0.
1: But
0: you're
1: I would
0: fine.
1: Answer. Yeah. But still, it didn't really feel. I know that.

Welcome to Cardinal Baseball. Tom Ackerman coming to you from Ballpark Village inside Cardinals Nation, downtown St. Louis, looking in at Busch Stadium. It is a warm afternoon, and it's time for the Cardinals to win a series. They take on the Giants this afternoon. Matthew Liberatore is the starting pitcher. It's a 12-15 first pitch for Libby. Cardinals took it on the chin last night. Final score was 10-3, so they've split the first two. Time to get one here. Then they take a day off. And then this weekend, it's the Washington Nationals to wrap up the final homestand of 2026. Then on the road to finish things out. The Cardinals right now dealing with a Giants team that does not go away very easily. In fact, they played all those one-run games with them, one after the other, and then the Giants took it to them. Giants have some good contact hitters on this team, so it's going to be up to Libby to change speeds, keep them off balance, and try to figure out a way to navigate this game. The Cardinals made some transactions before we went on the air, so let's tell you about that. J.J. Weatherholt has been activated from the 10-day injured list. So if you were crossing your fingers that you had tickets for today's game and you were going to see J.J., you got it. J.J. is going to play today and lead off. Ollie Marmol will have the full lineup for you when he visits with Mike Claiborne in the next segment. Ramon Arias was designated for assignment, and the Cardinals, to create a roster spot, activated Peter Strzelecki from the 15-day injured list and DFA'd him as well. So they DFA'd Arias and Strzelecki, and Weatherholt activated from the 10-day IL. He's had that wrist that's been bothering him for a while, so it's good to have J.J. back in the mix. We'll give you the full lineup here coming up. We've got some big stars coming up on this show. I had a chance to visit with Joshua Baez. Leo Bernal visits with Mike Claiborne. We'll go inside the park up into the broadcast booth with our guys as well on this program, Ammer and Total Access. We're going to take a quick break, but we want to say hello to Merle and Connie Jones, who are with us on behalf of the Kauffman Fund, just an outstanding organization where they do so many good things for veterans and their families. Thank you all, and thank you for contributing to the Kauffman Fund. We will take a quick timeout, and when we come back, we will be right here at Ballpark Village, and Mike Claiborne will be inside the stadium as we talk to Cardinals manager Ollie Marmol. It's the Cardinals and the Giants from Busch Stadium in downtown St. Louis. I'm Tom Ackerman. 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
8: Well, Oliver Marmol, the roster changed today. Welcome back, J.J. Weatherholt.
9: Yeah, J.J.'s back, and it's exciting, man, for a lot of reasons. He's a big part of what we've done this year, and I love watching him play. But he is in a good spot. We will treat this like a little bit of a rehab. We'll play him for about six innings today, and then we'll relieve him and put somebody else over at second base, but it'll get him in a game, get three at-bats or so, get his legs under him, and then we have an off day tomorrow, and then we'll go back at it once the next series starts.
8: Yeah, and it's great to have an off day where you can kind of evaluate how things work after that, so I get that.
9: Yep, that's exactly it.
8: All right, yeah, I want to ask you about the ABS. We've gone through it for a year now. Give me your thoughts on it, and would you tweak it at all? How have you been able to apply from a strategy standpoint?
9: It's we haven't been very good at it. There's some real areas of improvement there from a hitting standpoint, from a behind the plate standpoint, and we'll continue to address those, especially as we go into the off season. But from a ABS system, I like it. It allows the right call to be made. In talking to the umpires, they actually don't mind it because they lose sleep over a big situation, missing a call and the game ending. So it gives everybody an opportunity to just get it right, and it keeps more money in my pocket because I don't have to yell.
8: You know, the other thing, it really kind of says, for the most part, how good most of these umpires are as far as balls and strikes.
9: Yeah, I mean, the misses are aren't big at all. It's pretty impressive when you see some of these challenges. Just you're missing by very, very, very little.
8: All right, let's talk a little bit about your lineup today. A couple of changes. Bernal's going to DH today.
9: Yes, he DHs. Herrera has a day off. It gives Petey an opportunity to get back in there and just keep some rotation. There's been a lot of down days for Petey, so he gets a day behind there. Bernal's been going hard. It's a quick turnaround with the 12-15 game, so looking forward to it.
8: All right, and the rest of your lineup looks like?
9: You got J.J. leading off, playing second, Bernal DH and Burleson at first, Walker and Wright, Baez and left, Gorman at third, Sajacy at short, Mason has a day off today, Church in center field, and Petey behind the plate.
8: All right, let's go get him.
9: Let's do it.
7: All right, thanks to Ollie Marmol and Mike Claiborne and manager chat. We'll talk to two of those players on this pregame show, Leo Bernal and Joshua Baez. When we come back, did you see what happened at AA Springfield in the Texas League? Oh, my. Do the Cardinals have some prospects, and wait till you see what they did last night. a walk-off. You're actually going to hear it coming up next. I'm Tom Ackerman. This is Ameren Total Access on the Cardinals Radio Network, powered by Graybar.
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The payoff to Baez. Here it comes. And a high drive to left. Davalin's back. Baez has won.

0: Edwards going off beyond right field. Baez in the third. The team waiting for him at home plate. He tosses the helmet. Arrives at home. The Cardinals have won game one, 9-7.
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9: We're inside the ballpark at Busch Stadium in St. Louis, where the Cardinals finish up this three-game series against the San Francisco Giants. Along with the voice of the Cardinals, John Rooney and Ricky Horton, I'm Mike Claiborne. And John has said it so many times, man, it's so important to get that first out of the game. The Cardinals didn't get it, and the errors started to roll in, two of them in one inning, and the Redbirds never recovered.
10: And yep. It is interesting how when that happens, it usually leads to a lot of bad things. Yep. And before we even could blink the eyes, it was 3-0 San Francisco, not only because of that first play that wasn't made, after that a home run, but then a catcher's interference turned into a third run, and the Cardinals were looking up at the Giants from the very first three batters of the game, and it didn't work out.
11: Always interesting that games kind of tend to have a life of their own, and sometimes there's a little hint as to what that life's going to be like, and I think you were all over that, John, yesterday. Just kind of had a bad feeling and bad flow from the beginning. Cardinals didn't defend well, they didn't pitch well, and they didn't hit well yesterday, but here's the great thing about the game is yesterday's over, and today you can try to win a series against the Giants.
9: Win a series with J.J. Weatherholt back in the lineup. The wrist inflammation kept him out for a while, so the game plan today is to get him to play, at least get three at-bats, and then take him out. He'll have an off day tomorrow to recover and see how things go from there.
11: Yeah, I'm looking forward to watching him play again. And, you know, Cardinals have missed him at the top of the lineup. However, the Cardinals' offense has still been pretty good over the last few weeks, albeit not a good day yesterday. But we've seen production from Brian Torres in that first spot. We've seen production from Thomas Sagesi in that leadoff spot. But still good to have J.J. back.
4: John, Thomas Sagesi has been an interesting story. He came over from Texas, highly touted in the double-A system there. Struggled a little bit here with the Cardinals, but this season, since he's been recalled, maybe the best baseball we've seen him play.
10: Well, I think you're right, and I don't think he really ever reached what he could do as a hitter at AAA either, but he's seeing some of that right now. I think he's getting back to his basics, and I think he's relaxing a little bit more. Ricky, he just looks different when he's on his way to the batter's box and when he gets in there, and his approach, he wasn't trying to kill a ball last night. He was trying to get on base and lined a single, and it's amazing what teams can do if they play baseball like that. I think you can still win at this day and age instead of just muscling up and trying to hit home runs.
11: People ask us all the time about getting into broadcasting, and one of the things we always say is you have to find your voice. But I think the baseball equivalent of that is you have to find your style, the style that fits you, what you're good at. You know, you can talk all day long about what you can't hit and what you can't do, but, you know, at some point, you know, what are you going to be able to do to excel and may be a difference maker? And I think of David Eckstein as the perfect player that did just that. And, you know, there's a little similarity if you think about Eckstein and Sagesi. Sagesi may be a little more power than David Eckstein had and maybe a little more speed. But, you know, a guy that kind of can just have the heart to figure it out and get better. Of course, nobody had as good a heart as David Eckstein and as good of fire as David Eckstein. But I see some similarities between the two.
4: Ricky, you have seen all of Matthew Liberatore's starts. You may be the foremost expert on him as a pitcher. What are we going to look for today? Because it's been kind of a head-scratcher for me.
11: Yeah.
4: So what about you?
11: Well, you know, there are times where he looks like a world beater and he's commanding everything and everything's just right. But then when everything goes awry or slightly askew, then the wheels come off. And that's so the way of making that adjustment when that first curveball hangs or the fastball just kind of gets misses high to the arm side, you know, what's the fast adjustment to that? And don't let it linger and don't let it be three runs later. And, you know, for Matthew, I still think there's some changes that he can make to get a little more movement on his fastball. Throws 95, but a lot of times when it's in the zone, it's straight and in the middle of the plate. You know, and that in middle of the plate is another piece for him. Don't give up the home run. Easy to say that. I mean, that's, you just don't do that. Well, I mean, it's hard to accomplish that because guys are trying to hit you. So you've got to find a way to stay out of the middle of the plate. That you can do.
4: Cardinals going for the series win today, John. And this San Francisco team, when we look back on the season, there are going to be certain games and certain series that you wish you had back, and playing the San Francisco Giants, in my opinion, is one of them.
10: Well, I think that's what happens with a young team, and a team that did not have an all-star until the all-star game, and now we have three. But to play so well and win the season series, two out of three each series, home and home, against the Los Angeles Dodgers, and then to lose three in San Francisco, and you can cure a few ills by winning this series and finish up with a couple of wins out of the six games. But that's the Giants. They're not the team the L.A. Dodgers happen to be, and the Dodgers are on their way to the postseason again to defend their championship.
11: I still like the idea of trying to finish 500, too. I mean, no, that's somewhat arbitrary, and, you know, does that matter? Well, I think you make it matter. So, you know, you have to be a few games over 500 to do that. The Cardinals enter play at 77 and 75 today, so they're two games under, but, you know, still better than what was projected, still better than where they were last year, but not where they want to be. And, you know, you have to take those steps to where you want to be, and I think the Cardinals have done just that.
4: The next step is being better than they were last night.
11: That's right.
4: We're going to find out here in just a bit. The Cardinals wrap up things with San Francisco. For Ricky Horton and the voice of the Cardinals, John Rooney, I'm Mike Claiborne, and we are Inside the Ballpark at Busch.
12: All right, gentlemen, thanks very much. 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We'll be back with Mike Claiborne's interview with Leo Bernal. What a great run he's had here recently. I'm Tom Ackerman. 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
21: Well, Leo Bernal is having a lot of fun here in the big leagues. Saw that cannon that you have on that great throw down to second. Mason Wynn makes a great tag. It seems like you're really getting comfortable with what you're doing right now in the big leagues.
22: Yeah, I think the level of preparation we got before the game give me that confidence during the game. And just like, it's a dream to be here. So I'm trying to enjoy the moment, be that kid. And I always think about this time, just have fun and go for the wins.
21: Have you seen teams try and pitch you different? I mean, you've only been here for a short period of time. You're swinging the bat well. Are you starting to see teams make adjustments?
22: I think the baseball going to make the adjustment at some point. Obviously, we stay humble, keep working. Always we got some, like, always we got things to work. And obviously, be part of this lineup when you got other numbers are going to front on me. Like, I know at some point they're going to start make adjustments. I know, like, some days they're going to walk around Wollerson or Walker. And some of my days, they're going to pick a spot and walk or push around me, try to look for the chase. But at the same time, like, I just trying to pick the right situation to swing because I know that they might attack the zone against me because I'm the youngest guy. But at the same time, like, it's part of the game, keep learning those moments when I had to swing, when I had to be aggressive, or when I had to be more patient in the home plate and make those a little bit adjustment during the game.
21: Well, it won't be too long before they start pitching around you.
22: it's part of the game. Yeah. We still, like, baseball game is about adjustment, a bat there and a bat, and game after game. And we always, like, have the mentality to keep working. We want to be better every day and just take the quality of bat out there.
0: Talk a little bit about the pitchers these days. It seems like they're really aggressive, attacking the zone, really running the ball in, the fastball in on the righties and lefties. It just seems like there's a little bit of a different approach right now.
22: Our pitchers? Yeah, that's part of the plan. Obviously, like I said, the level of preparation we got before the games, those meetings, like quality meetings, quality conversations, we want to bring the best they had that day to the game and just give the confidence we can just put side of the play and pitch our game. We don't have to think about the hitters. They have to think about us. We got when we play in defense, we got the opportunity to make those guys out. They want to make damage, but at the same time, we have the control of the game and just we read the swings, we read the games, and obviously it's part of the success.
0: How much fun is it for you to have Yadier Molina around you? Because I see you guys talking all the time, and yesterday he was giving it to you when you were being interviewed after the game. How much fun is it for you to be around one of the great ones?
22: That guy is awesome. We know what type of guy is Yadier, baseball guy. And I love to have those conversations against him. Obviously, we talk about baseball all the time, about situation, about pitching, about defense, and take those really take those little things to bring into to my game. Obviously, like, he been in this game for a long, and he always want to help. I think guys like that, we trying to get the mentality. They're like, you know, it's part of the game to be around this guy, and we have the opportunity to be around him, and that's so fun for me. And I really take the conversation.
0: He told me the other day, he said, I think we're going to let him come back tomorrow.
22: the game?
0: Yeah, he said he thinks you're good enough to be able to play tomorrow.
22: For sure. It's like a day, one day at a time. That's how we take it. Like, obviously, it's part of, like, the mentality, the level of concentration in this game. But we just take one day at a time, move forward, good things or bad things. With baseball, about adjustment again, you just have fun and compete.
0: We'll keep having fun, man.
22: Thank you so much.
12: Thanks to Mike Claiborne and Leo Bernal. When we come back, another rising star, Joshua Baez, joins me when we go inside the clubhouse built by Window Nation. 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I'm Tom Ackerman. 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
12: 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How are things going for you since you came up?
25: Things are going great, you know, like just taking it day by day and enjoying it.
12: And the enjoyment of it, that's the thing, is you're learning, you're enjoying at this level. What are some of the things that you're working on right now as you continue to be consistent?
25: Yeah, just trying to be a team player, not really worrying about the stats. Yeah, like I feel like this short season that I, yeah, like this month and a half is more about like just helping like the team, just being able to be part of the team, not really trying to be selfish and just think about hitting home runs or, you know, trying to be somebody that don't have to be here. So just trying to soak it in.
12: Who do you hang with the most on this team? Who are some of the teammates you roll with?
25: Fermin, Torres, Bernal now, Polo Asensio, and yeah.
12: Yeah, Fermin and Torres played a big role in that equipment change at Wrigley Field, didn't they, from that three home run game?
25: Yeah, had to have the colors that match for like the powder blue, so you know, like they helped me, you know, like make sure that I look sharp.
12: Defensively, how are things coming along for you there? You've always put a lot of pride in that as well.
25: Good. Like I feel like I've been playing left field here more. And that's a new position for me. You know, so like I'm just, you know, taking my reps and making sure that I'm ready to go.
12: And then finally, St. Louis, the fans, how they've embraced this young team. What are they like to play in front of?
25: Yeah, like I feel like, you know, like they had like a lot of patience. Like, like just, you know, like knowing, you know, that like this is like a young core and it's going to take time. But, you know, like we're showing them, you know, that the future is bright.
12: What did you think of Saturday, the Hall of Fame ceremony, and all of them showering down the praise on Yadi and Albert?
25: Yeah, like that's what you want to be, you know, 20 years in, just to be able to get that much love and, you know, have all the fans come out and, you know, just to show like appreciation just like for you being here, you know, like, and like just being like invested for 20 years, you know, every single day, like it means a lot.
12: Always great to see you. Thanks very much. Good luck today.
25: Hey, great. Thank you.
12: Joshua Baez. We'll be back in a moment. I'm Tom Ackerman. 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
2: Cardinal baseball coming your way from Busch Stadium in downtown St. Louis. I'm Tom Ackerman at Cardinals Nation inside Ballpark Village. Just a few minutes left before we turn things over to the guys up in the broadcast booth. The Cardinals are taking on a Giants team that is 63-89, but they did a number on the Cardinals yesterday. How about that home run by Bryce Eldridge? He mashed the longest home run of his career, 461-foot shot off Andre Pallante, and the Giants won in a rout. Final score was 10-3 after the Cardinals got him on Monday, 2-1. Matthew Liberatore will try to keep this Giants team at bay today. J.J. Weatherholt is back with the team. He has missed the past 15 games. He had tendonitis in his right wrist. He is going to lead off and play today for the Cardinals as he works his way back to full strength. You know, Weatherholt has had a fantastic season. While Sal Stewart may well and probably should win Rookie of the Year in the National League, he's had a tremendous year for this Cincinnati Reds team. Weatherholt has had a phenomenal year. He homered on opening day. His offense and defense together makes him one of the most valuable players in the National League. In fact, his WAR, wins above replacement, 4.7. That trails only Kevin McGonigal and Parker Messick among rookies in 2026, and he has a plus 21 fielding run value. These are metrics that they use to evaluate these players. Second in Major League Baseball behind a fellow by the name of Pete Crow Armstrong. So this has been a really good year for Weatherholt, not to mention that he signed an 8-year, $112 million contract extension over the summer. The Cardinals and the Giants this afternoon. The Cardinals are not involved in this playoff race, nor are the Giants. Clinching the NL Central yesterday was the Milwaukee Brewers, so we'll see how far they go. But with the 19th highest payroll in Major League Baseball, they have the best record in baseball at 94-57. The Dodgers are behind them. They're the number two team in the National League. They have also clinched in the NL. It's the Cardinals and the Giants this afternoon. And coming up after the game, Matt Pauly will have your post-game activity. The wild card in the National League is not locked up yet, but the Padres are 2.5 games clear of the Diamondbacks, the only competition right now for that final spot. It goes Cubs, Phillies, Padres in the National League, and the Cardinals will try to finish strong here, continue to play their young players. I'm glad we highlighted Bernal and Baez on this pregame show, two players who have really emerged here in the second half of the season. Thanks for joining us from Ballpark Village. Coming up next, Cardinal Baseball. This has been Ammer and Total Access on the Cardinals Radio Network, powered by Graybar.
3: 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Dedicated Diesel is open from 8 to 5.
4: And yeah, really, it's right off I-74, that Cunningham very exit, easy, yep, right?
3: Yeah. Cunningham exit, just down, turn left to Bobcat on Triumph Drive, and we're at the end of the road.
5: Yep.
3: But the last inspection starts at 4 o'clock.
0: Yeah. 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
3: We have two spots open for harvest still where, you know, if somebody's lacking a little experience or something, they're wanting to get in the business, they got a CDL, they can come out and haul for harvest and then parlay that into a career whenever the harvest is done and go on the regional circuit with us and be home on weekends and make great money.
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4: From Busch Stadium in St. Louis, home of your St. Louis Cardinals, along with our engineer-producer, Jim Jackson. Ricky Horton will join us in just a bit. The voice of the Cardinals is John Rooney. I'm Mike Claiborne, and we welcome you to Cardinal Baseball this afternoon. It's the final game between the Cardinals and the San Francisco Giants as each team owns a win. Last night, it was the Giants' turn as they cruised to a 10-3 victory over the Cardinals. The bright spot for St. Louis was Alec Burleson continues to increase his lead as the league leader in the majors as RBIs are concerned, as he had one last night courtesy of one swing of the bat.
5: There's a swing and a drive to right field. That's hit well and deep, and that ball is gone. A line drive into the Cardinal bullpen, and Burleson hits home run number 23, RBI number 111.
4: There's also good news today as J.J. Weatherholt returns to the lineup after dealing with wrist inflammation. The other moves today, Ramon Urias and Peter Strzelecki, they were designated for assignment. Let's tell you about our pitching matchups this afternoon. It'll be Anthony Molina. He's 24 years old, 6'1", 170-pound right-hander from Venezuela. 2 years in Colorado, first year with the Giants. So far this season, he's 3-1 with an earned run average of 5.24. 5-3 is what he is lifetime with an earned run average of 6.83. Now, he's faced the Cardinals once, just going two innings, giving up three hits and a run along the way. He struck out a batter and also walked one. His last outing, well, it was a rough one. Against San Diego, he went three innings, giving up nine hits, seven runs along the way, walked two and struck out four. For the Cardinals, it's Matthew Liberatore. He's 5-14 with an earned run average of 5.53 for 2026. Career, 21-18, 4.90 is the earned run average in 149 big league games. This is his 30th start of the year, only his second start against San Francisco. And he's made four appearances overall, but this is just his second start against the Giants. When we come back, we'll tell you more about this ball game, including the lineups, and they come your way next on the Cardinals Radio Network, powered by Graybar.
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1: A little warm here at the ballpark this afternoon as the Cardinals finish up their three-game series against the San Francisco Giants. And let's tell you about our lineups this afternoon. They are presented by Bet365, where winning is everything. The Giants come in with a record of 63-89, and it starts off with Jonah Cox. He'll be in center field. Bryce Eldridge will be at first base with Brett Harris. He'll be at third base. Jung-Ho Lee, he'll be the designated hitter this afternoon with Shea Whitcomb. He'll be at second base. Turner Hill will be the left fielder. Andrew Kisner's behind the plate this afternoon with Scott Bedard. He will be in right field. Christian Koss, he'll round out things. He'll play shortstop this afternoon for the Giants. As we mentioned, Anthony Molina will be on the mound. So again, it's Cox, Eldridge, Harris, Lee, Whitcomb, Hill, Kisner, Budora, and Koss for the San Francisco Giants. The Cardinals, they come into this afternoon's action with a record of 75-77. Oliver Marmol's lineup starts off with J.J. Weatherholt. He'll be at second base. Leo Bernal is the designated hitter this afternoon with Alec Burleson. He'll be at first base. Jordan Walker in the cleanup spot in right field with Joshua Baez in left field. Nolan Gorman gets a start at third base with Thomas Ajayi playing short. Mason Wynn has a day off. Nathan Church is in center field. Pedro Pajes is behind the plate. And as we mentioned, Matthew Liberatore on the mound for the Cardinals. So it's Weatherholt, Bernal, Burleson, Walker, Baez, Gorman, Ajayi, Church, Pajes for the Cardinals. We have Cardinal Baseball. It's coming up in just a bit with the voice of the Cardinals, John Rooney, on the Cardinals Radio Network, powered by Graybar.
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0: Welcome back to Cardinals Baseball. Our umpires are meeting at home plate as we speak, and let me tell you about them. Mark Wegner is the crew chief today. He's going to be behind home plate. Bruce Dreckman will be at first base. Carlos Torres and Jacob Metz. And they are actually waiting for the managers to come out and exchange the lineup cards. Looks like we may get started a little late today, although Matthew Liberatore is ready to go. And perhaps they've gotten that done already, as the bat boy was out talking to the umpires. The Cardinals on the first base side in their home whites today, and the Giants in the road grays. And their leadoff batter is Jonah Cox, and he's making his way towards home plate. And it is Matthew Liberatore taking the mound, so the lineup cards have been distributed. And we are ready for baseball. Let's talk about the Cardinals behind Libby today. It'll be Baez, Church, and Walker in the outfield from left to right. Gorman and Sejasi on the left side. An off day for Mason Winn. Mason has been kind of going hard after coming back from his thumb issue, which is still lingering. He still has a slight fracture in his thumb that will take the offseason to heal, I'm sure. But he's been playing through that a little bit and been playing well at short. But Sejasi, who's been hitting well, will spell him today. And the second baseman is J.J. Weatherholt. Nice to have him back, as the Cardinals have really missed him. Although, again, filling in very well at second have been Fermin and Torres and at times Sejasi. And it will be Alec Burleson, the first baseman, and he has been solid all season long. 111 RBIs. Nobody with more RBIs on the planet Earth than Alec Burleson. And behind the plate today, it'll be Pedro Páez. We haven't seen Pete play much lately, but he'll be catching Matthew Liberatore, who's making his 30th start of the year. He gave up a couple home runs in his last outing. Actually didn't pitch that badly. Went 4 1/3 innings and threw 72 pitches and gave up just two runs. They were both solo home runs. And again, 27 home runs on the season. That's something he's going to want to stay away from. And he is just about ready for his last warm-up toss today. And he will deliver the first pitch here shortly, sponsored by Rawlings, the official baseball of Major League Baseball. As Claves told you in the opens, it's a hot one today here at Busch Stadium as the Cardinals finish out this particular series and hope to win another series. They won 2 out of 3 against the White Sox. And after this series, the homestand's not done yet. There'll be 3 more home games against the Washington Nationals. And that'll be after the off day on Thursday. So Friday, Saturday, Sunday, come on out for the final 3 games here at Busch Stadium. Then the Cardinals will head out onto the road, a 6-game road trip with 3 in Pittsburgh. Pittsburgh's been playing better. And, of course, the Milwaukee Brewers to round out the season. And that will be the 2026 season for the Cardinals. Libby's tying his shoe, and now he's ready to go. He'll face Cox, Eldridge, who's been hot, and Harris here in the first. And here is John Rooney with our first pitch.
1: All right, thank you, Ricky. As we do have a hot one here in St. Louis, it's a hazy day. Is this July? Well, it says September 16th on the calendar. First pitch of the game, up and away. We are underway. 91 degrees at 12:17. Just getting started here, downtown St. Louis, and great to have you with us today. As we're wrapping up the home schedule, coming through the weekend, and a pitch cuts inside for a ball, 2 balls, no strikes. The leadoff man is Jonah Cox. The right-handed batter takes a strike on the outside corner, and that's being challenged. The home plate umpire today is the crew chief, Mark Wegner.
2: Strike, the batter's challenging.
1: The answer is, it's a ball. Ball 3-0.
0: A couple of moves for the Cardinals today to make room for Weatherholt. Ramon Urias was at DFA. The Cardinals also activated Peter Strzelecki off of the rehab list, but then DFA'd him as well. So those are the two moves the Cardinals have made.
1: There's a pitch taken low, a 4-pitch walk to open the game as Liberatore issues the free pass to Jonah Cox, who has 11 steals in 14 attempts. And what Liberatore has to avoid doing right here, Ricky, is saying, uh-oh, here we go again.
0: Yeah, I agree. I mean, the big inning has been his nemesis lately. Cardinals opening day starter, though. I mean, he had a really good spring. He was throwing the ball very, very well when we first saw him in March on the backfields, and Got off to a decent start, but he struggled a bit.
1: A swing and a foul, and that goes off Pedro Pajes' mitt. One strike on Bryce Eldridge. Eldridge has hit safely his last three, 5 out of 12, but over the last week, 10 for 28, two homers, 9 RBIs, where he's hit the long ball and he's hit for extra bases. He does strike out some, 10 strikeouts over the last seven games. A look to first and the pitch. Up and in, that's a ball, one ball, one strike. So far for Libertor, just one strike thrown as Jonah Cox took a four-pitch walk. He walks off to a lead with Burleson holding at first base. Weatherholt playing a little closer to first than to second at double play depth. Lob toss over to first, and Jonah Cox is back in. Libertor to the rosin bag. 6'4", 215 pounds. He's 26 years old, born in Peoria, Arizona, and still lives there. A no decision Friday against the White Sox. The pitch is taken high for a ball. 4 1/3 on Friday, 6 hits. He allowed 2 earned runs on home runs by the same batter. In fact, the first pitch he threw on Friday left the park for a home run. He walked 3, struck out 2, throwing 72 pitches. Libertor takes on first the pitch, a swing and a miss. That looked like a fastball to Eldridge, and it was a slider that cut toward the outside corner.
0: And in my mind, his best pitch. I know that there are a lot that love his curveball, and his curveball can be really good, but I think his slider he makes less mistakes with, and I think it's a little better pitch off of his fastball.
1: The pitch is taken for a ball, and it's a 3-2 count on the number two hitter after a leadoff walk.
0: And he was almost demonstrating for me what I think about his curveball. His curveball is such a different pitch that is, I think, easy to see at home plate when he's throwing the curve. And if it's easy to see, it's also easier to take. And they weren't fooled by that, so they didn't swing and miss at it. And now he's earned a 3-2 pitch.
1: The 3-2 pitch with a man on, and there's a foul out of play. Well, Libertor's first pitch of the game to Chase Mydroth left the park, and Mydroth then dinged him the next time
0: right
1: up.
0: Overall, not a bad start for Libby.
1: 27 home runs given up in 143 and a third. 161 hits allowed. He's looking for a double play ball here. The 3-2 inside, and that's a fastball for ball four. Back-to-back walks right out of the gate. The Giants put up 3 in the first inning last night on the way to 10 runs. They beat the Cardinals 10-3. The Cardinals won 2-1 in game one of the series, and that happened to be the 9th consecutive game between these two teams decided by one run.
0: George Kisel always used to say the 2-2 pitch is extremely important, and if you're willing to throw a pitch 2-2, you better be willing to throw it 3-2. And his point was, if you're going to throw a curveball in the dirt to get him to swing at it, you better have the confidence to come back with that curveball and throw it for a strike. And I feel like guys get backwards on that. They're not aggressive enough on the 2-2, and then they really back off on the 3-2.
1: Here's Brett Harris. With 2 on, nobody out, Harris shows bunt, pulls the bat back, and takes a pitch inside for a ball. Harris has played with the Athletics, the Red Sox, and San Francisco. It's his 14th game, 0-7-7, 1 for 13. With the three teams combined. He has a double, a walk, 4 strikeouts. His one hit, a double in this series. And he pops it up. He was showing bunt the first time, but pops it up. Weatherholt's under it. Infield fly rule is called. Weatherholt makes the catch 5 feet behind second base. So Tony Botello rolled the dice there and let him swing away, and a pop out. One down for Jung-Hoo Lee. Lee, 2 for his last 7. 5 out of his last 25 with a couple of RBIs. 2 runs scored and 2 strikeouts. He's from the Republic of Korea, 28 years old. Lee has grounded into 6 double plays. The runner at second base is Jonah Cox. Bryce Eldridge takes a big lead with Burleson playing behind him at first base. No score, top of the first inning, 2 on, 1 out. Libertor's pitch, right there for a strike called. Libertor holding the glove to his chest. Baseball in his left hand, he straightens. From the stretch, the pitch. Over but low, one ball, one strike. Jonah Cox at second was bluffing like he wanted to take off at third base. Thomas Ajayi is at shortstop today, playing behind him. Weatherholt, double play depth, halfway between first and second. The 1-1 pitch. Low and away. Two balls and a strike. Number 51, Jung-Hoo Lee. Slightly open stance. Now he opens it up a little bit more. The pitch is on the way on 2-1, and that's hit to left field. That's going to move Baez over and in, and he makes the catch while running to his right, two down. Former Astro Shea Whitcomb is coming to bat.
0: I think we're going to see a nice round of applause for J.J. Weatherholt when he leads off in the bottom of the
1: first
0: inning.
1: We heard it when his name was announced.
0: We did. And, you know,
1: the lineups.
0: I noticed also a nice round of applause for Leo Bernal being in the second spot. I think Cardinal fans are starting to like him the way we like him.
1: The outfielders are playing Shea Whitcomb to pull. 1-for-4, a couple of strikeouts in the series. Standing deep in the batter's box, a right-handed hitter taking ball one low. Whitcomb played in 17 games with Houston. This is game 23 with the Giants, batting 182 overall, 16 hits, 4 home runs, and 3 doubles. Wearing the orange batting gloves, rocking the bat back and forth. The runner breaks for third. The pitch is a ball. The throw to second and out at second. The trailing runner, Bryce Eldridge, has been caught stealing for the first time this year, and that's the end of the top of the first. It was Páez to Weatherholt putting the tag down, leaving Jonah Cox in scoring position. The Giants failed to score after getting 2 walks, and the Cardinals are coming to bat at Busch Stadium.
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1: It's right-hander Anthony Molina facing J.J. Weatherholt, who swings and hits it deep and foul down the left field line. As Weatherholt returns from the injury list, a sore right wrist put him on the IL, and he missed 15 games. He was 0 for 11, trying to play through the soreness in the right wrist. He had 6 hits in his last 28 at-bats, covering 7 games, a swing and a miss, 0-2 on Weatherholt. For Molina, losing pitcher Friday against San Diego, 3 innings, 9 hits, 7 earned runs. He walked 2, struck out 4, and threw 72 pitches. 0-0 in his career against the Cardinals. His second game, first start, a 4.5 ERA against the Birds on the bat. Molina's pitch is swung on and missed. Weatherholt strikes out. Let's pause for a station ID here on the Cardinals Radio Network, powered by Graybar.
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1: Along with Ricky Horton, Mike Claiborne, our producer-engineer Jim Jackson, I'm John Rooney at Busch Stadium. And here's a curveball that stays outside to left-handed batting Leo Bernal. Bernal is the number two batter, DHing today, with Herrera getting a break from the lineup. A swing and a miss. Bottom fell out of that pitch, and the count is nothing and two on Bernal. Leo in the series is 3-for-8 with a double and a run batted in. He's playing in his 15th game with the Cardinals this year. He swings, hits it high in the air, foul down the left field line. Harris runs over and watches the ball clear the screen and land in the seats. 0-2 on Bernal. Harris was playing well off the third base line, had a long run over to the foul line and then slightly downhill to the sidewall, and the ball went about five, six rows deep. Harris goes back to playing like a shortstop with Cost, their shortstop, up the middle. Off-speed pitch outside. One ball, two strikes. Weatherholt a strikeout. Bernal batting down in the count 1-2. Alec Burleson is waiting on deck. The pitch, Bernal takes, and that's just low, I guess. Very close call going to Bernal, 2-2.
12: The 6-1 right-hander has pitched a couple of times for Team Venezuela in the World Baseball Classic, and what a run they had this spring. They had a really good team and a great finish.
1: Here's a pitch outside the changeup. That must have drifted 5-6 inches off the outside corner. Looked like a screwball. 3-2 the count on Bernal with Burleson on deck. The pitch. Bernal fouls it out of play off to the left. Miller Furniture is a fourth-generation family-owned business with St. Louis's largest selection of American-made furniture, including a huge selection of exclusive Amish-made furniture available to order at all four of their locations. Miller Furniture has been selling furniture for almost 99 years. The 3-2. A swing and a hard hit ball at the middle, backhanded by the second baseman Whitcomb. He throws out Bernal. A strikeout and a ground out for Anthony Molina. Two walks right out of the gate for Matthew Libertor, but he was able to work around them. And the play that ended the inning seems strange to me, Ricky, with
12: yeah.
1: Cox breaking for third and Eldridge trailing him, and Eldridge was out by plenty as Pajes threw him out.
12: Well, the thing you can't do is make the third out at third base ever, but Cox had such a great jump. He saw that he would be safe easily, which he would have been. He could have stood up at third base. I think the mistake on that was Eldridge figuring it had to be a double steal. Unless you're going to get that same kind of a break, and Pajes very alertly noticed that he had no chance at third, but he could get Eldridge at second, and he did.
1: Burleson with a one strike count. There's a drive right field that is going to get down off the base of the wall, foul, just foul. I thought he hit that one so hard it couldn't go foul, but it just missed that stripe on the wall leading up to the foul pole.
12: Golfers would say just a little bit too much top hand on that. Had a little bit of a draw to it. He wanted it to be just straight, but Burley hit that one right on the nose.
1: Last night he hit one in the Cardinal bullpen. His 23rd home run of the year, 111 RBIs to lead the big leagues. And there's a smash foul with home run distance way back in the lower level.
12: I hope nobody tried to catch that.
1: That was in that section of career day students
12: addressing. Hope they were all smart enough not to do that. We had a good time with that today. That's an annual thing here at the ballpark. Enjoy being a part of that.
1: The 0-2 pitch from Molina, and there's a fly ball center field. That is going to be caught by Jonah Cox. 1-2-3 go the Cardinals after one. San Francisco nothing, St. Louis nothing.
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1: The first pitch to Shea Whitcomb is a strike called as Libertor gets ahead of the leadoff man in the second. Whitcomb was at the plate when Cox had third base stolen, and a late break by Eldridge cost him as he was thrown out at second trying to steal. That ended the top of the first. The ball goes outside, 1-1 for Shea Whitcomb. Two walks, then a pop-up infield fly rule, and a flyout. Then the caught stealing, and Libertor put a zero up in the first inning. He throws his curveball in the dirt. That was picked out of the dirt by Pajes, who inspects the baseball he was just handed by home plate umpire Mark Wegner. Well, I guess we'll keep this one in.
12: He had the right of first refusal, apparently.
1: 2-1 on the former Astros infielder, the pitch. Whitcomb hits it hard to center field. A good break on it, though, for Church. He backed up, turned around, made the play, one out. One out for Turner Hill. It is first major league home run in the game last night.
12: It was a good reminder in that first inning with a couple of guys on, the walk-walk. We all felt kind of, uh-oh, here we go. But it's a good reminder just how important it is to have an arm like Pedro Pajes behind the plate. He has been outstanding at throwing runners out.
1: The pitch by Libertor, showing bunt and taking it away. Turner Hill takes a curveball for a strike. Hill with a homer, 15 RBIs, 20 hits and 80 at-bats, playing in his 27th game with the Giants. Left-handed batter, open stance, the pitch. That's popped up. It's up the third baseline, foul territory, and Pajes calls off Gorman to make the catch. Gorman actually had a little better angle on that one, but Pajes was locked in on it, and Gorman said, you take it.
12: Pajes had to navigate two things. One of them, Nolan Gorman, who was coming at him. The second thing is he was right near the on-deck circle, and I had the fear that he would trip over the bat that was laying there. They've got a weighted bat there, and they got a couple of rosin bags and another extra weight and some pine tar, I think, and that would be very problematic. It's happened before.
1: Andrew Kisner faces a former battery mate, and a strike is thrown by Matthew Libertor to the former catcher for the Cardinals, and he's moved around some since he left St. Louis. But he's been catching a lot here late in the season with the San Francisco Giants. As Kiz went from the Cardinals to Texas, he was with St. Louis 2019 through 2023. 37 games with the Rangers in 24, San Francisco 33 last year, and back with them this year. He's playing in his 21st game at the big league level with the Giants. He takes a hook for a strike, 0-2. Kisner 0-for-2 in the series with a base on balls. Right foot on the back line of the batter's box. Make a mistake, he'll hit the ball hard. But he's jammed and rolls it up the third baseline. Gorman tried to barehand it. I think he had time to glove it.
12: I would agree.
1: He tried to barehand it. The ball went off his hand. Then he caught it with the glove. Too late to make a play on Kisner, who has like a swinging bunt single.
12: Gorman's been pretty good at barehanding those, but I agree he could have just stopped and let it take that extra hop and used his glove and made that play on the run. It's a different kind of throw to make if you're going to use your glove, because you have to go glove to hand and then throw it, and that transition can sometimes be a little clunky, but I think he had time to do that as well.
1: Scott Bandura gets this one in the air. Popped up short right field. Weatherholt says it's all mine, and he makes the catch. Infield hit for Kisner. He's left on. The Cardinals come up in the second. Nothing, nothing.
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1: 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Here's Jordan Walker. Three hits in his last 19 at-bats. Time for him to go on a run to wrap up 2026. But he misses a slider off the outside corner, and that pitch has been giving him fits again.
12: And he has seen nothing but first pitch breaking balls, too.
1: The one strike pitch. There's another slider, a swing and a miss. No balls, two strikes. Walker in the series, one for six with a walk and two strikeouts. Batter's timeout taken before the 0-2 pitch from Anthony Molina. Born in San Joaquin, Venezuela. He has pitched with Atlanta and San Francisco. A 3-1 record this year. 5.24 ERA. His eighth game and fourth start. Fastball. Strike three call on the outside corner. And that has been the result so many times.
12: That's what they're doing. They're throwing the breaking pitches early. You throw one that's a strike. And exactly what we just saw. You throw one that's a strike, he swung and missed. Next one was a foot and a half outside. And because he's got a strike, it's a little more tantalizing. Swings at that, and then he gets fooled and frozen by the fastball with two strikes.
1: Here's Baez taking a pitch low. Joshua, 0 for his last eight. Over his last seven games, 7 for 26 with three runs batted in. He has seven home runs, 18 runs batted in.
12: I think the reason Jordan...
1: Here's a swing, and that ball is hit high, left field, back toward the wall, and caught it in front of the wall by the left fielder Turner Hill. Wasn't able to extend the arms far enough to drive that one out of here, two down.
12: Not quite on the screws, but a pretty good at-bat there for Baez. I think the thing that Jordan has done so well this year is teams were doing exactly this to him last year also, And I think somewhere along the line he just said, I know what you're trying to do to me, but this is what I'm going to do to you. And he flipped the switch on that and started taking pitches and looking for something different. And I think he's kind of back falling back a little bit into those old habits.
1: Here's a pitch for a strike to Nolan Gorman. So Baez, a long out number two. Molina's next pitch, down and in, and it's one ball and one strike. Gorman coming in at 188, 48 hits, 255 at-bats, 9 home runs, 33 RBIs. He has 6 doubles. He swings, and he was jammed a bit, fouling that one off to the left. One ball, two strikes. Nolan Gorman down in the count, takes a pitch high, and it's a 97-mile-an-hour fastball.
12: I was looking change up there.
1: I thought you punching the numbers on the pitch
12: no.
1: con?
12: Well, they didn't listen to me. I thought that'd be a change up. Maybe this one will be.
1: Here's the 2-2 pitch. Gorman drives that center field, but it's going to be caught on the run by Jonah Cox.
12: And it was a change up. I'm 1-for-2.
1: The Cardinals are 6 up and 6 out. We head to the third. Ricky will tell you about the San Francisco top of the third. No score.
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12: Scoreless game, top of the third inning. Christian Kost leads off and takes strike one from Matthew Libertor, breaking ball. And when Matthew's right, sometimes he kind of flips that breaking ball into steal a strike. You get ahead. He just did it. The one strike pitch is popped up. He jammed him on that. Burley moving over towards the Cardinals dugout, and he makes the catch, leaning over the rail with some help from his teammates. First base umpire Bruce Dreckman was right on that call as Burley was leaning over the rail, and in that first row they gave him some room, and he made a very nifty play. Well done. That's when you need your teammates. Well, you always need your teammates. Sometimes you need them to get out of the way, and then sometimes you need them to hold you up, and they did both on that one play. So a good start to the inning for Libby, and there's a hard hit ball up the middle. That's a base hit for Jonah Cox, who just extended his hitting streak to 7 games now. He walked back in the first inning and then was going to steal a base, except the trail runner behind him got caught stealing, so he does not get a stolen base for that. But it's a good thing Burley made that play just moments ago. On Saturday, September 19th, the Cardinals will play the Nationals. Fans can take home a Cardinals jersey hoodie courtesy of Maryville University. Get your tickets at cardinals.com/promotions. First pitch strike right down central to Bryce Eldridge, who's hitting 371 in his last 16 games. He walked his first time today, and he was the guy caught stealing. He also had a monstrous big fly here yesterday. We'll tell you about that. There's a quick move to first and a close play there, but safe is the call. Burley looks over, says maybe. Let's look at it. The Cardinals say hold on just a moment. This won't take long. We're going to get on the bat phone, see what Chad Blair says, and he says, Chad says, never mind. Call back later. So they will. So he's safe at first. Cox with 11 stolen bases in 14 attempts. He's got a big lead. Bryce Eldridge at the plate and a pitch out. Don't see many of those. 1-1 the count. So Eldridge's home run yesterday. And if Andre Pallante's listening, I'm sorry to talk about it again. Pallante didn't have his best of days, but he's been such a solid starter. But that one was a big, big fly. 461 feet. There goes the runner. Throw to second is in the center field. A wide and wild throw by Páez, which doesn't happen very often. And Cox didn't see that the ball went into center field. He had a hard slide into the bag, his 12th stolen base, and the Giants have a runner in scoring position. That might have been close, but Páez just airmailed that one. It happens. So the 461-foot home run for Eldridge is the longest one at Busch Stadium in 2026, the seventh longest home run in the history of this ballpark in 20 years. The longest one, in case you're wondering, was hit by Austin Riley of the Atlanta Braves as the curveball misses in. Riley did that on the 23rd of April in 2023, 473 feet. So 8 feet further, actually 12 feet further than the one that was hit here yesterday. 3-1 the count on Eldridge. First base open now, and he walked him. Maybe that's not all bad. That's the problem with stealing second base in front of your best hitter. I don't know that he did that on purpose, but once it got to 3-1, not a bad result with Brett Harris, the next batter, hitting 077. He has one big league hit this year, and that was yesterday. A double that came in the eighth inning, and the first pitch to him is a changeup that misses high. Libby throws his changeup very hard in my mind. 89 miles an hour, that's only about 3 miles an hour slower than his fastball. I'm not sure that that really is enough velocity off of his fastball, but that's how he throws it. 1-0 pitch, first to step off, and that will be a disengagement. So JC trying to bother the runner, Jonah Cox, who's trying to bother Libertor. A lot of bother going on here. The Cardinals are hoping for a double play. And again, Cox taking that huge lead off a second, and he's on his way back, and they think there's a balk called right there. Oh, it's a pitch timer violation, and Cox is the one to call that. He's the one that noticed it first, and then the second base umpire jumped in on it, and it is a pitch clock violation on Libby. So Jonah Cox was making that big lead when the clock was going down to one. He was being smart. So when Libby took that extra beat, he realized that Libby waited too long. There he goes again, and the throw down to third base, and he's safe. And this time, Eldridge was smart enough not to go to second. 13 stolen bases for Jonah Cox, and he's doing this at ease. No problem. Big, huge jump again. Again, Cox is a guy that was in double A, hitting 400, and they said, forget triple A, just bring him to the big leagues. Eldridge at first, Cox at third. There's one out with Brett Harris at the plate, and his ground ball is caught by Burley. Steps on the bag, and the tag play is successful, but the run is going to count as the run crossed home plate before the tag was put on Eldridge. So it's an inning-ending double play. It's no RBI, but it is a run. And we go to the bottom of the third inning. It's 1-0 San Francisco.
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4: One nothing Giants, bottom of the third inning. Thomas Sejasi, who made the tag play to end that inning, he takes strike one. He tagged the runner Eldridge going down to second base, but by the time he tagged him, Jonah Cox had already scored. So credit Cox for recognizing that you can't just kind of float down from third base. You got to run it out. You got to get there fast, which he did. If you score and then it becomes a tag play, if you score first, the run counts, and it does. As J.C. fouls the pitch off, he's 0-2. Cardinals looking for their first hit here as they bat in the bottom of the third inning. Very comfortable day, a little on the hot side here in St. Louis. As we are closing in on the final game at Busch Stadium in 2026, that'll be on Sunday. So J.C. right up on the plate. Boy, he's been swinging well lately. He fouls that one off. Been catching up to the fastball much better. Their pitcher, Molina, Anthony Molina, we mentioned from Venezuela, is 3-1 with a 5-2-4, but a lot of that 5 and above has come in the second and third innings of games, where his ERA is almost 10. There's a foul off to the right and out of play, so I hope the Cardinals saw that somewhere in their charts, and their charts galore. There's so many, you might miss something. A 9.82 ERA in the second and third inning combined for Molina with a 3.33 batting average against. So we'll see how the Cardinals handle the third inning here this afternoon. The next pitch is fouled off again by Sejasi, and that's off to the right. So we'll do it again. Sejasi, Church, and Pajes. The bottom of the order for the Cardinals. It's been three up, three down with a couple of strikeouts in the first two innings. The 0-2 pitch to Thomas is swung on and missed. He saw that out of the hand, an off-speed pitch, but came up empty. Foul tipped it into the glove of the catcher, Andrew Kisner. So all three innings have started with a strikeout on the Cardinals side. If you're a Cardinals fan, and Jim Jackson has something to say about this little promo here, you know there's nothing like baseball in St. Louis, in that nothing beats 60-cent sippers at On the Run the day after the Cardinals score six. Jim really wants this tomorrow. So the Cardinals better take notice there. Jim's been around a while, and what Jim wants, Jim gets. It is an off day tomorrow, so we want Jim to be enjoying his 60-cent sipper at On the Run. Again, the Cardinals have to score six to make that happen. There's a foul off to the left by Nathan Church. Church, he's had a good second half of the year. RBI total is what sticks out for me. He's driven in 50 runs. That's more than Weatherholt. That's more than Gorman at the big league level anyway. Well, it's more than a lot of people. There's a ground ball left side, base hit. Past the diving third baseman Harris and into left field. An inside out swing by Church. He's aboard and has good speed with 10 stolen bases. And while we await the at-bat of Pedro Pajes, let's pause for Station ID on the Cardinals Radio Network. It's powered by Graybar.
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4: Church takes his lead, doesn't go, pitch outside. One thing with Pajes at the plate, you might want to stay out of the double play, but the potential for that. And Church 10 for 15 stealing bags. Will they test former Cardinal Andrew Kisner? Not yet, as the pitch is right down central for a strike. The Giants are just 27 and 50 when they are not playing at Oracle Park in San Francisco. That is one of the worst road records in baseball. Rockies, Angels, all about the same as the Giants are. There's going to be a challenge on that pitch. It was called a ball.
6: Pitch is called a ball. The catcher's challenging.
4: Mark Wagner, very clear. He's got a better mic than most people have.
6: Overturned strike. Count is 1-2.
4: Well, thank you, Mark. It is overturned, and it's 1-2. He went to umpire broadcasting school, apparently. Sometimes they're not really happy to be doing that. Others, they just don't want to. 1-2 may be running here. Church takes his lead. Not going. The 1-2 pitch is a called strike three on the outside corner. Pajes was fooled by that delivery. Two strikeouts in the inning, and back to the top of the order in J.J. Weatherholt. It may be better to go here, and you get thrown out. Weatherholt still leads off. Not the end of the day, but you're giving him a chance to drive him in from first base, which could also happen if J.J. runs into one. 17 homers, 48 RBIs for the Cardinals' second baseman. First day off of the injured list. Welcome back, J.J. And he hits that ball hard to center field, but it's going to be in the ballpark as Cox takes a couple steps back, makes the play, and the Cardinals are retired in the third inning. They strand their first runner. We go to the top of the fourth inning here in St. Louis. Cardinals trailing 1-0.
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4: Matthew Libertor back out for the fourth inning. He pumps in strike one. That was a slider, again, a get-me-over breaking ball, this time to Jung-Hoo Lee, who flied out to left his first time, having a good season. He's the DH today. He's played some outfield, too. And the pitch to Lee is a wild swing and a miss. He was on his front foot with that. And that's not unusual to have that kind of swing, but when you miss, it doesn't look as pretty. But when you get a base hit to left field like Ichiro used to, then it looks pretty. The 1-2 or the 0-2 pitch is grounded foul past the first base bag down the right field line. And the game brought to you by Budweiser, official beer sponsor of Major League Baseball. Crack open the game with Budweiser. And if you do that, you're going to enjoy unrivaled flavor and refreshment. 0-2 the count. And the pitch, it's grounded up the middle. Going to be a tough play for Weatherholt. Gets it on the backhand and gets rid of it just in time to get Lee at first base. So a good start to the inning for Libby, who gave up a run in the third inning. And the stolen base is what really hurt him. Actually, two of them, with Cox stealing second, then stealing third. So when a double play was achieved, he was able to score in front of the tag play. So it's 1-0. Again, no RBI in that because it was a double play. Whitcomb at the plate.

0: are right about that. He's looked very sharp. This is the Matthew Libertor that you want to see. Again, it's the Nats Friday, Saturday, and Sunday, then an off day on Monday, the Pirates for three, and then the Milwaukee Brewers for three.
1: And Milwaukee has wrapped up the division.
0: Yes, they have. So congratulations to them. And I almost meant that.
1: There we go. That's better.
0: I mean, where was that on the sincerity meter, John? About halfway, maybe? Three quarters?
1: Oh, I don't know. I you were a little over halfway on that. That's what had me worried. No, but since they've won it, I'd like to see them do something with it.
0: Of course, yeah. I mean, so that's the deal. I mean, while the team you're competing against wins, you're not happy about it. But then when they play against other teams, I'm still a National League guy.
1: Yeah,
0: I know
1: too.
0: There's not people. You, I knew you are too.
1: Yeah.
0: Not me. Not everybody is. It's kind of gotten to be blurred lines a little bit as Libby misses low.
1: Even though there was a part of me with Toronto last year up against the Dodgers.
0: Yeah,
1: with
0: well,
1: the way that's all playing out.
0: No, I'm with you
1: and
0: on
1: the
0: that.
1: The Dodgers, you know, came within an inch of losing that series to Toronto.
0: Toronto's not out of it this year, by the way.
1: They're not.
0: They're still hanging on in that wild card possibility. 2-1 pitch is way outside. Libby missed badly with that one. 3-1 count on Turner Hill, who popped out to the catcher his first time. Libby trying for a 1-2-3 inning for the first time here this afternoon. Speaking of afternoon, the Giants have 36 losses in day games. That's the most in Major League Baseball. And guess when we're playing? In the day. 3-1 is grounded towards second, a one hopper, and down on one knee to make the play is Weatherholt. He throws him out. Three ground ball outs. Good work, Matthew Libertor. That sends us to the bottom of the fourth inning. Giants 1, Cardinals nothing.
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0: Leo Bernal leads things off for the Cardinals. Nice round of applause for him is forthcoming as he has been really good here in his rookie season, hitting 304. Switch hitting catcher has really been a force. And I noticed that when we play new teams, they're all talking about him too. They are hearing just how solid he is as a receiver, number one, but also a good bat from both the left side and the right side with some power. Leading off against Molina. And that pitch is inside. Speaking of Molina, Yadi has been around since his Hall of Fame induction. Congratulations to both he and Albert Pujols. But just Yadi being around Bernal right now, I think, is pretty important. The 1-0 delivery is a swing and a miss. Think about a game like yesterday.

0: The debrief on yesterday is how did it get away? What happened? How could you have helped Pallante more? Tell me about that pitch call in the third. And not that it's about second guessing, but it's about coaching people up as a strike is delivered to them. And I know folks would say, well, that's being negative. It's like, no, it's getting the guy better. That's the whole point. Everybody wants to get better. I know Bernal does. 1-2 pitch is outside. Really nice interview with he and Mike Claiborne in our pregame show today, talking about just that. By the way, his English has skyrocketed too. So he's learning a lot. There's a pitch low. 3-2.
1: Well, I see it's 2-0 Cleveland over the White Sox in the middle of the fourth inning. Force out took Chicago out of a bases loaded situation. Thought my eyes were receiving me, as Norm Crosby used to say. But for those two teams, their density is in their own hands.
0: There is. Swing and a foul. The king of the malaprops.
1: Norm Crosby.
0: I used that word the other day on the bus, and everybody kind of gave me the, hey, you don't use that word in the clubhouse.
1: No, that's not used in the clubhouse. So,
0: but people know what that is, don't they?
1: They were stunned.
0: Yeah, I guess they were. Cleveland, by the way, a half game behind Chicago coming into play today. 3-2 pitch is a called strike. And again, the Cardinals take a fastball for strike three. That's happened a lot here this afternoon. Here's something you will enjoy. This copyrighted broadcast is presented by authority of the St. Louis Cardinals, LLC. May not be reproduced or retransmitted in any
1: form.
0: And the accounts
1: and descriptions of this game may not be
0: disseminated
1: without the express written consent of
0: St. Louis Cardinals, brought to you by
1: Brown
0: and Crouppen.
1: A great
0: law
1: firm.
0: Strike one. Oh, it was strike one. They're not challenging it. Don't tell them.
1: No, don't tell them. That was on the inside half of the plate at 96.
0: By the way, this is why there's a delay on everybody's apps at the ballpark. For precisely that moment, we saw that was a strike, and they can't hear us, thankfully. There's a pitch down, or if people are hearing what we're saying, it's slightly delayed down on the field. Otherwise, somebody would figure out with technology how to yell out to Andrew Kisner to challenge that pitch, and that's what baseball didn't want. They want him to do it right away, but if he could get real-time info via technology, that's a problem. The 2-0 pitch. Too Burley is pop foul. But I can tell everybody now that first pitch was actually a strike. Burley flied out to center his first time. 23 big flies, 111 RBIs. There's a pitch low. By the way, I know some people say RBI because it really is runs batted in. I prefer the old school way of saying RBI and putting the plural at the end.
1: I always have.
0: I believe that they are both grammatically correct. I have researched that extensively, and you can find out people that would say because it's an acronym, you can use the S at the end or use it as a plural. 3-2 pitch, a check swing, but he went. He didn't check it after all. So you could say RBI or RBIs, and you won't bother me in the slightest. Whichever way you want to say it is would be goodly. Two out, nobody on, and Jordan Walker, who also struck out his first time. So much for the rough ERA in the middle innings for Molina. He's been mowing down the Cardinals, and that pitch is, must have been a little bit low. Ball one to Jordan. Struck out looking his first time up. Six punch-outs for Molina, as that pitch is a little bit low. We're in the bottom of the fourth inning, 1-0 San Francisco. One run on two hits for them. No runs on just one Cardinal hit. That was Nathan Church last inning. And a 2-0 count on Walker, who takes a strike. Good slider at the bottom of the zone. So a lot of baseball ahead, but, you know, it's one of those deals where it gets late early here. Who said that? Yogi said that, didn't he? There's a pitch low and away. Yogi said a lot of things like that.
1: He may or may not have.
0: Well, he may. Well, he probably eventually did. The 3-1 pitch is a little bit outside, and they might want to challenge that. They are going to challenge it.
2: All the catchers challenging.
0: Kisner thought that was on the corner, so Walker's waiting.
1: And Kisner loses.
0: Now he's headed to first.
2: One challenge remaining.
0: So Walker wins that challenge. It's just the second Cardinal baseball or Cardinal runner as we play here in the bottom of the fourth inning.
1: Baez hit the ball well the first time up. Just didn't get the arms fully extended to get the ball out of here. Let's see what he does the second time around.
0: Stood next to Baez down on the field today, and every time I do that, I'm reminded just how big I'm not.
1: I look up to him.
0: Yeah, me too. I felt like such a point guard saying hi to him. I mean, he's wide, he's tall, he's strong, and he's also very likable altogether. The 1-1 pitch is taken low, 2-1. Baez hitting 240. Feel like he might be the kind of guy that you play a full year in the big leagues, he's going to get his hits in bunches. And as long as those bunches are damaged, I'll take it. Molina and Kisner disagree on something, so they're going to have a conversation. Molina walks off the back of the mound. You want to talk to me? Come back here and talk to me.
1: Well, it's a hot day out there, and it may be to a point with two outs and a power hitter at the plate. It's a good spot to take a break.
0: I will say this from that point guard conversation. I'm not short, but 6'2".
1: Why, were you trying to set a pick?
0: No, but at 6'2", there were times where I was around taller guys, and I always tried to stand on the rubber so whoever's going to talk to me, I would look taller. I wanted the other team to think, wow, that's a big guy out there. I wasn't, but compared to guys standing on the smaller part, why not?
1: Hey, whatever.
0: It's part of the aura, John. You're trying to compete.
1: Part of the act.
0: Part of the act. That's right. Two balls, one strike, two outs. That's up and in. In fact, I have a picture in my basement of Tom Pagnozzi out on the mound talking to me. I'm standing on the rubber. He's in front of me, and I'm a good half a foot taller than him.
1: Well, why didn't you have Mike Rourke bring a step stool out for you when he came out? Hey, would you bring that out for me so I can stand on it?
0: I wish I'd have thought of that. There's a slider outside. I can tell you that the game of baseball 40 years ago, intimidation and your mound presence and your presence at the plate was extremely significant. There goes the runner, and he's going to be safe at second on no throw. And that's stolen base number 20 for Jordan Walker. So he's a 20-20 guy with that stolen base. 20 out of 25 attempts. Congratulations to Jordan Walker. The 3-2 pitch is fouled back. RBI potential now for Baez. So maybe someday he'll be a 30-30 guy. Only two home runs away from that. He'd also like to be a 30-30 guy in terms of doubles and homers. He already has more than 30 doubles. I'm not sure the intimidation thing, the point I was leading to. I don't know that guys think that now. The 3-2 pitch is popped up. Left side of the infield. Backing up is the shortstop, Koss. He gives way to the left fielder, and that play is made by Hill coming in. And the Cardinals strand their second runner here in the fourth inning. We go to the fifth. John will have the play-by-play. It's the Giants 1, the Cardinals nada.
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1: Matthew Libertor deals strike one to Andrew Kisner, getting a curveball over at 78 miles an hour. Kisner, a rolling infield hit with Gorman trying to barehand it, couldn't make that play cleanly. 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It goes out of play off to the right. Maryville University, three times named an Apple Distinguished School, is revolutionizing what it means to learn with and from technology. 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
0: By the way, Matt Pauley has chimed in on the RBIs versus RBI conversation. He's with us on that. He believes it's RBIs. So, again, people, tomato, tomato. But if Matt Pauley says it, I'm kind of going to go with him. What do you think?
1: That's what I've always called it.
0: Oh, there you go. Well, I guess I'll go with you then. We're all on the same boat.
1: Here's the 0-2 for Kisner. And he drives that into center field, and it is off the glove of Church. He didn't know whether to stand, dive, and when he made a commitment, he couldn't put the squeeze on it. And Kisner is on for the second time because of a quick decision that had to be made by a Cardinal fielder.
0: Yeah, I think that ball was kind of sinking
1: in
0: a way.
1: It was dunkling on him.
0: And he wasn't quite sure whether it was going to sail or sink. And at the last minute, it was sinking. There was a little bit of a little clutching going on in his step, and he was going left and going right and then kind of dove forward, and I think it was probably a tougher play than it looked like.
1: Well, it's a ball hit right at him.
0: Yep.
1: Where it's going this away and that away, and he had a split second to make the judgment call. Came close to making the catch. It goes as a leadoff hit for Kisner. It's 2-for-2. Burleson holds at first base. Kisner off to a lead. Bandura with a swing and a miss. He popped out to the second baseman. And today, that's J.J. Weatherholt. He's back from the injured list. Bandura 0-for-4 in the series with two strikeouts. One hit in seven at-bats with the Giants step-off, throw to first base, laid tag on Kisner. Kisner does not have a stolen base. The infield looking for a ground ball to turn two here. The pitch showing bunt and missing it. Bandura with a 1-2 count. He stepped up in the batter's box. Bandura squared around to bunt, but couldn't negotiate the slider that took a late sharp break. And by missing, he has a 1-2 count. Gorman plays like a third base, like a shortstop off the third base normal position, and a foul goes out of play off to the left. Still 2-0 Guardians. They're playing at home against the Chicago White Sox, and the game is in the top half of the fifth inning. The Guardians trail the White Sox by a half game in the American League Central. The 1-2 pitch. And that's driven toward the gap in right center field. That ball's going to get down, and it's headed to the track. Backhanded by Church. And the stop sign goes up at third base for Kisner on the double by Bandura. The Giants threatened to add on to a 1-0 lead with runners at second and third and nobody out. Christian Casa, he popped out to Burleson, who made a great play over by the Cardinal dugout in the third inning. Mound visit here by Pedro Pajes. Levitar was able to work around a couple of walks to lead off the game. Caught stealing helped his cause with Cox breaking from second for third, a late break by Bryce Eldridge from first to second, and Eldridge was thrown out. And on Brett Harris's double play ball, Jonah Cox, who had singled, stole second, stole third, he was able to get home ahead of the tag play on the double play with Eldridge out 3-6. After Harris hit the ball right over the bag, caught by Burleson to get the first out in that double play. But by hustling all the way down the line, Cox scored before the tag play at second. That's why it's a 1-0 game now. But the Giants have runners at second and third, nobody out. The pitch by Libby. Outside, Pajes tried to frame it. 1-0. For Cox, he has 11 hits in his last 29 at-bats, a homer and four RBIs. In this series, 3-for-10. The infield playing it about halfway. That's up the middle, in tight on the corners. A big swing and a foul ball back. 1-1.
0: That last fastball, exactly what you pointed out earlier, the fastball in, which sometimes you think, well, I don't want to throw in with guys in scoring positions. Sometimes that's the best place to do it because you'll get the pop-up, you'll get the jam shot, and he picked up a strike there. Good, strong fastball, inner half.
1: 1-1 the count. The pitch, there's a fly ball down the right field line. Long run for Walker. He makes the catch, and the Giants cannot score on that fly ball that was hit maybe 110 feet down the right field line. But Walker hustled to it for a big out number one.
0: A little thing, John, but what a smart thing he did after he caught that ball. He was on the move going in kind of a not the direct path towards home plate because he was going towards the Cardinals dugout, and what he did as quickly as possible, got rid of it to Alec Burleson, realizing that, you know, I might make an off-balance throw here. They might test me only because of my angle, so I'll get rid of it and get it to a guy who's got his feet firmly planted in Burley.
1: A bad throw could lead to two runs.
0: That's
1: there,
0: right.
1: Not just one.
0: Exactly.
1: Runners at second and third, one out for Jonah Cox. He's been on twice with a walk and a single, and takes a look at strike one, first pitch fastball here from Libertor. Libby's trying to work around second, third, nobody out. He has second and third to deal with and one out. Cox a walk, a single, two stolen bases, and he scored the Giants run in the third inning. The runners lead at second and third. The pitch fouled off to the right. Libertor has him 0-2. Now, is the tarps off section in right field or right up here to my right?
0: The answer is yes, apparently. They're all over today.
1: Well, it's hot enough. They're playing it halfway in the middle infield, in tight at first base, back a little bit at third for the right-handed batter. The pitch, curveball in the dirt, rolls out in front of home plate.
0: It's tough on the Giants because they had to suffer that heat wave that we had in San Francisco. It was, what, 80, 81? And there were people fanning themselves at the ballpark there at Oracle Park, and we had very little sympathy for them. 80-81, heat
1: wave? Well, we returned the favor.
0: Yeah, we did. Turned it up a notch.
1: 1-0 Giants. A lead single by Kisner. A double by Bandura. Second and third, one out. The 1-2 pitch. High fastball, and he was able to get up there, Jonah Cox, and foul that straight back. Libertor was going for the kill with that pitch. Libby to the rosin bag and back to the rubber. He's ready for his 66th pitch as he works here in the fifth inning, down 1-0. The 1-2 pitch here for Jonah Cox. Down and in, 2-2. Not a bad idea, the back foot slider. Libertor with a new baseball. Pitch timer winding down 10 seconds. Libertor leans against the third base side of the rubber while the runners get good leads at second and third. The Cardinals play the infield about halfway in the middle. The pitch up and away, ball three. Libertor's walked three today. He has yet to strike out a Giants batter. He could use one right here. Libertor to the rosin bag, back to the rubber with a 3-2 pitch coming up. The runners take their leads at second and third. Left field corner unguarded. Libertor's kick, his pitch, curveball, strike three called. Let's pause for a station ID here on the Cardinals Radio Network, powered by Graybar.
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1: Now, Ricky, that was a pitch.
0: Yeah, and it was the curveball. We talked about the curveball. It needs to be sharp, and boy, was that ever sharp. It started out way out of the zone. Cox gave up on it.
1: Here's perfect a swing pitch and a ground ball. Burleson gets to it. Libertor at first base beats Eldridge to the bag, 3-1 on the out. Libertor had to make up ground after finishing his follow-through, but got over there in time and worked around second and third, nobody out, to leave two runners in scoring position. Halfway through the game, the Giants are leading 1-0.
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1: The Cards are just one swing away from tying this one. Nolan Gorman, he can do that. So can Sajacy, Nathan Church. They're coming up in the fifth inning facing Anthony Molina. Molina has faced the Cardinals in relief on June the 7th, 2024, making the start today and leading 1-0. The first pitch is a curveball high and wide to Nolan Gorman. Gorman hit the ball hard, lining out to the center fielder Jonah Cox for the last out in the second inning. 1-0 San Francisco. There's a high fly ball down the left field line, foul, out of play, well beyond the reach of Brett Harris, the Giants' third baseman. Graybar is your electrical and datacom distributor, helping to power, connect, and maintain your operations. Yep, Graybar does that. Normally, Ricky has the yeps, but he's on assignment. The 1-1 pitch. Grounded foul off to the right past Stubby Clapp, the Cardinal first base coach. Our final homestand of the 2026 season. The Cardinals won 2 out of 3 against the White Sox. 7-3 on Friday, 3-1 on Sunday. The White Sox came back to pull out game number 2 in the series on Saturday night. There's a ball hit in the air toward left field, and that's handled by Turner Hill. Gorman is 0-for-2, 1 out of 6 in the series. One out for Thomas Sajacy, a strikeout victim. Foul tip into the catcher's mitt of Andrew Kisner in the third. The White Sox got a home run from Randall Grichuk in the ninth inning to pull that game out, 6-5. Then the Cards won 2-1 against the Giants on Monday, only to have San Francisco come up aces with about everything last night, winning 10-3. Pitch one is strike one, a slider that cuts the plate. Thomas Ajayi is 3-for-9 in the series. He has a run scored plus a stolen base, playing his 49th game with the Cardinals in the regular season. The pitch up and in. Thomas has split time between here and Memphis. One ball, one strike. A run on four hits for the Giants, no runs on one hit for the Cardinals. The Cardinals have left a runner, one runner, Jordan Walker in scoring position. A swing and a miss. Ajayi tried to air one out, no contact. One ball, two strikes. So Ajayi using his batter's timeout. Now he's back in. He's trying to get on ahead of Nathan Church. Church has the Cardinal hit. The pitch by Molina. Ground ball, right side, backhanded by Eldridge, who was playing well off the line. And Eldridge feeds Molina, 3-1 on the out, two down. So Ajayi was trying to hit that ball a little closer to second base to get it past Eldridge. Nathan Church, a base hit, and he broke out of an 0-for-6. He had a 12-game hitting streak snapped on Monday. Base hit the left, and the Cardinals could not move him off first base. Baez took a called third strike, and Weatherholt a flyout. Weatherholt, his return game from the IL after being out 15 games, a strikeout and a flyout. But here's Church. He takes a strike on the outer half of the plate. Over to third base, Brett Harris plays in on the grass. Backs up to the edge now. 0-1 on Church. Out of UC Irvine. The pitch by Molina. Check swing. And that curveball is low for a ball. The last home run for Church came on the 25th of August against the Orioles here at Busch Stadium. One ball, one strike, two outs. A swing, and there's a hit to left field for Church. The shortstop, Koss, was playing up the middle. He went sprinting to his right but couldn't catch up to that one. 2-for-2 for Church. And here is Pedro Paez. Paez kicks away at the dirt near the back line of the batter's box. His day so far, a called third strike, and he's thrown a runner out trying to steal. Church leads at first base, doesn't go. Pahe swings, and it's a high fly ball left field, but it's in the park for Turner Hill. He makes the catch right in front of the warning track. The Cardinals leave a runner on. We go to the sixth, 1-0 Giants.
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1: In the sixth inning, Brett Harris takes a pitch on the outside corner. 91 on the fastball from Matthew Libertor. Libertor walked the first two batters he faced today, but worked around them, putting up a zero in the first inning. Hit second and third, nobody out in the fifth, and the Giants didn't score. There's a ball lined right past Libertor into center field, and a hit for Brett Harris. He's one out of three. And now two out of 16 between the Athletics, Boston, and San Francisco this year. Mike Claiborne is alongside.
3: Good to see you, sir.
1: And same here.
3: Matthew Libertor has had a very odd outing today. Pitched out of trouble a couple of times. The defense behind him has been terrific. But this game should be more than 1-0 San Francisco.
1: San Francisco has left four on, but having second and third, nobody out in the fifth, San Francisco failed to score. And strike over the heart of the plate to Jung-Hoo Lee. He has grounded out to second, a fly ball to left. Libertor would take that ground ball to Weatherhold at second base right now. A look to first, the pitch. That's over for a strike. No balls, two strikes.
3: Lee's grounded into six double plays so far, so if you can get him on the ground, who knows?
1: And Libertor's done a really good job pitching inside so far today.
3: Especially to the lefties.
1: Look to first base. Libertor pitches. Check swing, and that's a slider just off the outside corner. No swing on the appeal to Jacob Matz, the third base umpire.
3: Now, Gastelum is now warming up in the bullpen, starting to just throw. He hasn't taken the mound yet.
1: Pitch number 75 coming up for Libertor as he's working in the sixth inning. He threw 72 pitches his last outing in 4 1/3 against the White Sox. And here he misses low to Jung-Hoo Lee. Two balls, two strikes. Gorman plays like a shortstop, way off the third base line. So J.C. up the middle at short. From the stretch, a step off, quick throw to first base, back without a tag, Brett Harris. Harris does not have a stolen base. We have the Giants here today. The Nationals in Friday, Saturday, and Sunday. On 2-2, a swing and a miss. The slider strikes out Lee.
3: Lee was trying to go the other way with that pitch, with that swing, rather.
1: Well, how about the called third strike on Jonah Cox dropping the curveball right down the middle?
3: He's kept him off balance today.
1: And he had to. He had second and third. Nobody out. Shallow fly ball to right that couldn't score a run. Called third strike. And then a ground ball. Burleson to Libertor covering, and there's the slider over for a strike. Shea Whitcomb, a line out to center and a ground ball to third. Weatherholt, he's just a step or two in from the outfield grass up the middle at second base. Double play depth for Sejasi at shortstop. And there's a ground ball right side headed toward right field. Weatherholt gets to it. He can't make a play, but he holds the runner, Harris, at second base.
3: That was just a seeing eye single there. Weatherholt playing so close to the bag at second. He was lucky to even put a glove on that.
1: Well, by doing so, he was able to hold Harris at second base
3: important.
1: And bring Turner Hill to the plate.
3: Turner Hill had some sort of night last night.
1: He was great in the outfield and hit his first big league home run.
3: And apparently his dad was able to get the ball back. So from a family perspective, it was a good night.
1: Wide open stance, widespread, the pitch. Curveball, strike one.
3: You know, the Giants have had so many injuries. A lot of guys from the minors that are up, and every day you come to the ballpark, they're playing a different position. So you really don't know who they are because right now they're trying to figure out just what can they do at this level.
1: The one strike pitch. And that's hit right back to Libertor, and he throws to second to get the double play on Brett Harris. Libertor put the glove out there, caught the ball, turned, and took his time throwing a strike to second. And with the double play, the Giants leave a man on. We go to the bottom of the sixth, 1-0 San Francisco.
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1: Along with Ricky Orton, Mike Claiborne, Jim Jackson, our producer-engineer, I'm John Rooney at Busch Stadium. Let's get some runs as the Cardinals bat in the sixth. Molina's pitch taken high by J.J. Weatherholt. Top of the order to you, Claves.
3: Top of the order and top for J.J. This will be his last at-bat today. Ollie wanted to give him three at-bats, get him out of the game, and just see how he responded to actually getting some action in today.
1: He takes ball two, two balls, no strikes, and from my standpoint, looks like business as usual for him.
3: The defense has continued to be solid.
1: The 2-0 pitch to Weatherholt. He looks at a strike as Molina starts working his way back in the count. Weatherholt, Bernal, and Burleson. Weatherholt last hit a home run on the 22nd of August at Philadelphia. He checks his swing, taking a strike. Couldn't hold up on the curveball, so it's 2-2.
3: I know when you look at Molina's numbers, they're kind of eye-popping in the wrong direction, but he's been pretty good today.
1: Came in with 22 1/3, Claves, 23 hits, 13 earned runs, 3 homers, and he had 5 walks, but he struck out 19. There's a pitch that's hit in the air, left field. Long run in, but Hill's going to get there and make the catch, one down. From the field to finance, the Stiefel patch on every Cardinals jersey represents more than a logo. 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This game is kind of plodding along,
3: yes,
1: wouldn't you say?
3: It's waiting for somebody to take it over, and it won't take much. You just have to get the line moving.
1: We're in the sixth, one out. A swing and a high fly ball into center field. Cox is under it, and that's after Bernal just got under it. Cox puts it away, two out. A fly out to left, fly out to center. And Alec Burleson, with one swing, could make this a 1-1 game.
3: Thinking about Bernal, and last night Springfield started the postseason with a walk-off home run from Jesus Baez, and we wish them nothing but the best. It looks like we're going to have a pitching change.
1: That we are, brought to you by Goodwill. Give hope, give local, give Goodwill. We'll give you a break right here.
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1: Former Arizona Diamondback Philip Abner is coming on the pitch, and he pitched with the Diamondbacks earlier this year. Got into eight games. It's his third game with San Francisco. Overall 0-0 with a 5.19 ERA. It's lefty against lefty as Alec Burleson, he ran to the plate wanting to hit against Anthony Molina, but then they made the pitching change.
11: He looked over and saw Vitello on the top step, and he literally ran to the plate with his bat in his hand, stood in the box, and was telling the pitcher, let's go. I mean, like he was dying to hit against him instead of the lefty.
1: Well, a curveball misses inside. The 1-0 pitch here from Abner with two outs and nobody on base. Burleson hits it hard, foul. That goes past the camera well on the right side next to the Cardinal dugout, 1-1.
3: You know, there was a time when if a guy did that and ran up to the box,
11: yeah,
3: he might have had his tower
11: buzzed.
3: Oh,
11: yeah, they might have taken that as, you know, you.
3: Oh, really?
11: Yeah.
3: You really want to? Okay, fine. You try this one off for size.
1: 1-1 with two down. Abner with the kick and the pitch. There's a foul ball over next to the on-deck circle.
11: That's one of my favorite stories. Mike Jorgensen, former Cardinal manager, was in the on-deck circle. They brought in a pitcher, and Jorgie was announced to pinch hit, and he's walking towards the plate and realizes that the guy's going to come in, get his warm-up tosses. He looked at Jorgie, and he owned him so much, he just said, never mind, I don't need any, and struck him out. That's Jorgie telling that story. Very funny.
3: We're good here.
11: Yeah, we're good. We're good.
3: You just step right up. This won't take long.
1: The 1-2 pitch, a swing and a miss. Abner strikes out Burleson. Ricky and Claves will tell you about the seventh with the Giants leading 1-0.

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6: Pitching has been king here this afternoon. It's 1-0 San Francisco. The Giants with six hits. The Cardinals with just two. Errorless game so far as the Cardinals go to their bullpen, and it is the right-handed rookie Luis Gastelum, or you could say Gastelum. You could say either one. He's kind of okay with it. He says his name, Gastelum, but that's not the easiest thing in the world to say, so typically he is being announced as Gastelum. And we'll go with both of those as we move along. Andrew Kisner, we know how to say his name, even though it's K-N-I-Z-N-E-R. Ooh. And the first pitch hits him. Boy, that didn't take long. That got away from Gastelum. He hits Kisner. A leadoff hit by pitch as Kisner's been on base all three times in this game. Base hit, now a hit by pitch.
7: Defensive change also. Fermin is now playing second base, replacing J.J. Weatherholt.
6: And we knew that was coming, didn't we?
7: Yeah, we did. We
6: knew J.J. would get his three at-bats, which he did. Strike out, a fly out, and a fly out. And say he looked fine. Looked fine on the defensive side. Nice to have him back. Seventh inning, 1-0 Giants. They scored their run in the first inning as Gastelum hits the bottom part of the zone. Strike one to Scott Bandura, who had a double his last time up to put runners at second and third, and somehow Libby got out of it. Libby did a good job of getting out of this stuff today.
7: He's pitched out of a lot of trouble today.
6: Change up is swung on and missed by Bandura.
7: You know, it's good to have J.J. back, but, man, the job that between Torres and Sujacy and Fermin playing second base, they gave the Cardinals a real competitive position there.
6: Give them an A. There's a hard hit ball to right field. Actually, a little more loopy as I watch it, and it's caught by the second baseman backing up. He's got under it a little bit. Had a big swing, but not much of a result there. A pop out to second. Edward Jones Financial Advisors are there for the moments that matter. Let them help you find your rich and build a game plan to get you there. 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Member SIPC. One out here in the seventh inning. 1-0 San Francisco. Double play in order with Christian Koss at the plate. Gastelum's body of work has been pretty good. Next pitch is a called strike, a sweeper.
7: You know, he got off to a little bit of a rocky start with the home run ball, but he's really kind of settled in, and it really seems like he has more confidence in his other pitches because he was just a changeup guy, leaned on that a little too much. But the sweeper and the fastball has really been his friend.
6: Ground ball past the diving Gorman into left field underneath his glove. So a hit by pitch, a pop out, and a base hit puts runners at first and second. We can close the book on Matthew Liberatore. He went six innings, gave up six hits, one run, walked three, and struck out two.
7: Yeah, it was just a unique outing for him.
8: 2-4. 9-6-0.
7: I mean, he got to the sixth inning. That was a good start. But he had trouble on the bases. He was able to pitch around that. He had some good defense behind him, including himself.
6: That double play, got a double play to end the first inning when he gave up just the one run. That is the run in this game. That came actually in the third inning. As Gastelu misses, and he is quickly 2-0 on Jonah Cox, who's been a bit of a pain. He's walked and singled, a couple stolen bases, scored the run, but he also struck out in another inning where Libby was good. With two on, had nobody out. He got him out 1-2-3 after that. There's a looper into right field. That's going to be a hit. Charging hard is Walker. There might be a play at the plate, but he's going to go to third, and his throw short hops Gorman, and it gets away from him, and another run is going to score. Gorman had that ball. Looked like it hit him in the face maybe on the half hop. I think Walker had a shot at home.
7: I did too.
6: I think he threw to the wrong base, forgetting maybe that Kisner was the runner there. I think he had just as good a shot at that as he did
7: that
6: at
7: ball,
6: third base.
7: Yeah, that ball was on the infield before Kisner got to the third base coach. He would have been a very interesting candidate to be a dead duck.
6: So Kisner scores from right, and the throw hit Gorman in the left shoulder. It took a big hop on him. He was trying to stay down, but the ball took a huge hop. That'll probably be an error on Walker. Yeah, he's swinging a miss on Bryce Eldridge. So two runs score on that play as Kisner scores, and so does Koss, the shortstop. Jonah Cox with a base hit. He's now at second base. He's going to try to steal third. He's done that a couple times as the changeup misses outside. So a rough inning for Gastelu.
7: Carson Seymour is now warming in the San Francisco bullpen. So it looks like Vitello will go one inning at a time with his bullpen.
6: So it is an error on Walker.
7: That's a tough error to give him. I mean,
6: yeah. It'd be a tough error to give Gorman, too. Yeah. I'd almost say the error of omission is maybe thrown to the wrong base. I mean, you could quibble about that.
7: And you got to wonder, is he hearing where to go with it as well?
6: Yeah.
7: I mean, there's a lot of things that go into that. You know, obviously the play is in front of him, but you know, your cutoff guy's saying one thing to you. You see another thing, and you feel like you have a shot at the guy at third, but considering who the runner is, Kisner, I think that's the real X factor right there.
6: And I'm not picking on Andrew Kisner, but he's a veteran catcher, and he's had done a lot of
7: veteran catcher.
6: Logged a lot of work behind the home plate.
7: I've yet to see a veteran catcher remind me of Vince Coleman.
6: No, there's a swing and a miss as he threw that one by Eldridge. But I think if you just say shallow base hit to right, Jordan Walker playing shallow, big arm, Andrew Kisner not very fast, you just all that adds up to me throwing home.
7: You got to take a shot at it.
6: The 1-2 pitch is swung on and missed.
7: Oh, who do you think
6: struck him out? That's a big strikeout for Gastelum.
7: Who do you think? Go back for a minute and think about fast running catchers. I think about the guy who was in Pittsburgh and then went to Milwaukee, Jason Kendall.
6: Yep, that's a good answer.
7: But other than that, I can't really think of many guys who you think about being able to go from first to third or something in the gap.
6: Boy, there's not many that pop into my head. I'm having a hard time thinking of one right now. 1-0 the count on Brett Harris. It's 3-0 San Francisco, top of the seventh inning. Feels like a much bigger mountain all of a sudden as that strike is taken on the inside corner by Harris. Cardinals will have Walker, Baez, and Gorman to bat.
7: Sounds like a good trio to get things started.
6: And a good changeup, another strike. The sweeper's definitely gotten better for Gastelu. Fastball's at 95, nothing wrong with that.
7: As long as he runs it in on the hitters, he's going to be fine with that pitch. Just to show it to him, I don't know if that's a swing and miss pitch for him yet, but it's one you have to respect.
6: One ball, two strikes, two outs. And a swing and a miss. He gets him. The ball's in the dirt. They have to throw down to first, and he is out again on the strikeout and throw him out. And Gastelum picks up a couple of strikeouts in the inning, but unfortunately gives up two runs while he was at it. And that sends us to the seventh inning stretch presented by Spectrum. built for big moments here for St. Louis. Cardinals trailing 3-0.
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0: ball is confirmed. San Francisco has no challenges remaining.
1: So among catchers, Wilbert Robinson, who played around the turn of the century, not this one.
2: He wanted more challenges?
3: How good was he on challenges?
1: He didn't have any of those, but he led in stolen bases for catchers with 196. You mentioned Jason Kendall. He is second with 189. And a bunch of other guys I don't know that played a long time ago. The first name that I know is the 11th is Ivan Rodriguez.
3: Okay.
1: So in their modern day, I guess he's one of the more likely. JT Realmuto had some stolen bases when he was young, too.
3: A lot of those guys, yeah, early in their careers, they passed 30. The age of 30, it's a whole different game.
1: We all ran a lot more when we were younger. The two.
3: Some of them still running.
1: Some, yep. Some of them born to run.
3: Yeah, exactly.
2: Before the first pitch.
1: I'm going to call you Bruce Springsteen.
2: Before the first pitch was thrown, Walker had an issue. He was pointing to something, and the pitch was allowed anyway. That was the one that was challenged and lost by Kisner.
1: I wonder what that was.
2: And then two pitches ago, Walker and the home plate umpire, Mark Wegner, had a face-to-face in the right-handed batter's box before continuing.
3: As Wegner was looking up to Jordan.
2: Yes, he was.
3: Like most people do.
1: And it's a 3-1 count now on Jordan. And that pitch is a called strike. I wonder if something about a quick pitch or something.
2: I think something, that's what he was up to.
1: Something in background or that he was maybe.
2: He was pointing out. Either to the pitcher or past the pitcher, yep. But they allowed that pitch to be counted.
3: One thing we've seen with Jordan this year, he's very deliberate in his approach. He's going to call the timeout with two strikes. He works at his pace, not the pitcher's pace. And, John, I think you're spot on with regard to maybe being quick pitch.
1: 3-2 pitch is outside, ball four. So there's his patience at work.
2: He is a walker.
1: He is indeed a walker, and let's celebrate that by pausing for Station ID on the Cardinals Radio Network, powered by Graybar.
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1: The new pitcher, by the way, is Carson Seymour. He's a right-hander. He's facing Baez now and misses outside. Seymour taking over in the bottom of the seventh. Oh, Abner did it again. He got a strikeout in the...
2: He was right on duty with all of four pitches, three strikes.
3: You know, as we look out, I'm looking at the hotel that used to be across the street, and we've seen it...
2: They've got a good comedian there, Claves. He's bringing the house down.
3: Being dismantled. And just think about it. The next time we're in this ballpark after this week, there'll be something there, like a lot of empty space.
1: Yeah. Well, we thought that it would be gone by now, actually. Yeah.
2: Jackson brought up an interesting point about that, though. He said, I'll bet that cost more to tear that down than it did to build it.
3: Probably so. You're right. Because it was built in the early 70s, if I'm not mistaken.
1: And which century was that?
3: That was the 20th century.
1: Okay.
3: I think it was early 70s. It's been around for a while, but that's going to be a lot of open space as far as the skyline is concerned.
1: Joshua Baez at the plate, and a strike is called on the outside corner. So after that conversation, he pumps in a strike. Seymour walked Walker to lead things off. It's 3-0 San Francisco. We're in the bottom of the seventh inning. Cardinals need to start now, not later, now. And the pitch to Baez is a swing and a miss. He blew that one by him in the upper part of the strike zone.
2: He tried to get the two runs back. The Giants scored in the top half with that swing.
3: Trent Harris is up now in the Giant bullpen. He's a right-hander. Cardinal bullpen is quiet.
1: Walker, we mentioned the 20 stolen bases, 20 home runs, first since Tommy Pham to do that, and 11 times in the Cardinals' history they've had somebody do it. As Baez pops that one up, that's on the infield right side. Walker's going to have to retreat to the bag. And right behind him, the ball is caught by Eldridge for out number one. So of those 11 times that a Cardinal has had 20 stolen bases and 20 home runs, Ray Lankford has done it 5 of those 11 times.
3: Wow.
1: It's amazing to me.
3: You know, he's a Cardinal Hall of Famer, but when you start to take a deep dive into his numbers and how good of a player he was, probably a reason why he has a red jacket.
1: Yes, and there should be no doubt about it, as good as he was. Most home runs in Busch Stadium, 2.
3: And still looks like he can play a little center field. Now, he'll tell you maybe not center field.

0: He thinks he still has a hit left in him.
1: Oh, I bet he does. The 0-1 pitch is hit towards left field, towards the line, moving over and making the catch is the left fielder Hill. So retreating back to the bag is Jordan Walker. By the way, Tommy Pham was activated today by the White Sox.
0: I know when he was here, he was hoping to get back in the lineup. And talking to Will Venable about him, he just felt like, hey, we need the experience. We're going to see some left-handed pitching here in the very near future, and we think he can do the job.
1: That was well struck by Nolan Gorman. Couldn't find a hole, so two outs. Walker still at first base, and Thomas Tejesi, who has struck out and grounded out. He's usually good for a hit every game. Lately, for sure, swings through that pitch. From the first pitch of the season to the last pitch in October, Bet365 is now the official mobile sports betting partner of your St. Louis Cardinals.
0: You know, we've seen Turner Hill now for the last 2 weeks. I have to tell you, I'm very impressed with his defensive skill.
1: Covered a lot of ground even on that play there. Swinging a foul. I thought that might slice towards the corner.
0: Yeah, uh-huh.
1: And I would say a lesser outfielder doesn't catch that.
0: Well, when you think about left fielders, they're not the most agile guys in a lot of cases. And he has shown the ability to have a lot of mobility. And I'm looking forward to watching his career.
1: When you're coaching 10 and 11 and 12-year-olds, they would always put the worst fielder in right field.
0: Exactly.
1: And I played a little right field. So the idea was, well, if it's a good hitter and they're mostly right-handed at that age, they'll pull it, and better have somebody in left catching it.
0: Maybe you want your best athlete in left field.
1: There's a ground ball. Nice play going to his right by Eldridge. Gets up, stumbles, and he drops it at first base. That was an awkward play by Eldridge. And I think he was hurt by his overall height right there. When he stood up, it took him a while to stand up, and then he threw a bullet to the pitcher covering. He wasn't able to catch it. We'll see how they score that. But the Cardinals aren't done yet. So JC at first with Walker now down at second. But the point is, in the big leagues, you're going to put your, if you're going to say your worst outfielder, you're not as accomplished outfielder, you're going to put him in left field.
0: So I don't know whether this happens in the big leagues or not, because I've never been in a big league dugout. But when you have a guy,
1: it's a ground ball foul, and the Church is representing the tying run at the plate here in the bottom of the seventh.
0: When you have a guy who's not a very good hitter and they're two out in the inning, did you get closer to your glove knowing you were about to go back? I know I used to see that in Little League, in some of the other lower levels.
1: So in
0: the
1: like,
0: big
1: okay,
0: leagues?
1: Let's go, guys.
0: Yeah, exactly.
1: Let's get him next inning. Wait, we're not done yet.
0: Yeah, we are.
1: All right, Billy, come on.
0: So does that happen in the big leagues, too? Were you close to your glove?
1: I think you better be careful doing that in the big leagues. There's a pitch high. Now, maybe when the pitchers were hitting, yes.
0: Yeah, that was a gimme.
1: Yeah, that was a gimme, for
0: hey,
1: sure.
0: Hey, Horton, give me my glove there.
2: Yeah, I played left out.
1: Uh-huh. Two on, two out. Church at the plate, and he swings through a pitch. 1-2. Again, he represents a tying run here, so the Cardinals not done here in this inning.
0: He has two hits already this year. I mean, this today.
1: There's an error on the board. I'm assuming that went to the
2: E1. I
1: pitcher.
2: Think is the way they ruled that.
0: So, Ricky, to pick up on Tommy Pham, apparently, according to Matt Pauley, he saw Chris Getz on the elevator last night and convinced him to activate him. And we all know Tommy, he can be convincing in his conversation. And he's hitting cleanup today and has already hit a home run.
1: So Chris Getz just wanted him to stop talking.
0: Yes, exactly.
1: That pitch was called a strike, and it was 1-3 for a moment. Now it's changed to 2-2, so the scoreboard wasn't correct. It's now 2-2 on Church.
0: I can see Getz trying to just get off of whatever next floor was available. The next floor, E1 on the play.
1: Swinging a foul off to the left and out of play. So two balls, two strikes, two outs. Church does have 10 big flies. And we'll see if Seymour gives up any home runs. Well, if not, there's always a first time.
2: Well, the White Sox had taken a 3-2 lead, but Cleveland scored 4 in the sixth. And at the seventh inning stretch, 6-3 Guardians. Mm.
1: Next pitch to Church is high for a ball, 3-2, so the runners will be moving. Seymour's given up 5 big flies in 25 innings, so it is possible.
0: He's due.
1: So we're saying there's a chance. Walker has been on base for a bit here. He's at second base. So J.C. got on the E1. He's at first base. And they'll both be running, so a double might score two, and this game would definitely do a tighten up. The 3-2 pitch to center fielder Church is fouled back and will do it again.
0: Well, you know, Church has that ability now to go the other way more than we've seen him in the past. You know, he's trying to pull everything now. He's going with the pitch and has been very effective with that.
1: 3-0 Giants.
0: So much that Turner Hill start to shade over a little bit more.
1: Swing and a foul off to the left.
0: A little closer to the line, but yep, that's a very shallow left field.
1: It sure is. How about an off-speed pitch, 3-2, and he gets out in front of it and hits it down the right field line. Run for days.
0: Yes.
1: Maybe even right center. They're talking about it right now. The center fielder, Cox, is moving over a little bit more towards left center. The 3-2 pitch, there goes the runner, and it's grounded to the shortstop. He's got it, and
3: go!
1: A wide throw, throws it away. Not even close. Walker scores from third, and the Cardinals get on the board. Thanks to the error by Cost, that one just absolutely sailed on the first baseman, Eldridge. Almost as if he babied that throw.
0: He did. You know, and maybe he didn't have the grip that he needed to have as well, but that ball did sail away from Eldridge.
1: So back-to-back errors, one by the pitcher, one by the shortstop. Walker scores, and now the tying run is at second base.
0: Now, the last time the Cardinals were in this situation where they had back-to-back-to-back errors, they only came up with one run, so they have to do better this time around.
1: So what's the message from Message right now? That's their pitching coach's name.
0: Just wants him to take a deep breath and not think too much about what just happened behind him.
1: I think he's telling him, strike him out so our guys don't make errors. Actually, you were one of those guys, by the way.
0: We're going to take a little bit of the load off of you. That way you don't have to handle the ball.
1: John, we've talked about this before. A pitcher makes an error, and things tend to spiral.
2: Oh, they will. They'll spiral out of control. And the Cardinals were generous in giving the Giants the game with a six-run eighth inning last Wednesday.
0: Interesting here that Ollie's going to let Pajes bat.
1: I think that is interesting.
0: And you have some pretty good options on your bench this afternoon.
1: First pitch to Pajes, way outside, almost back to the screen. Cardinals, of course, do not have Ramon Urias. He was a DFA today. You have Ivan Herrera on your bench as an option. A 1-0 count on Pajes. The pitch to him is taken low, 2-0. Fermin due up next. We've also got,
0: yeah, Torres on the bench, left-handed bat.
1: And that would be a good, that would be the one, if you were going to pinch hit, you'd use it.
0: Mason Wynn's available.
1: The pitch to Pajes is taken outside, 3-0. I don't think the message was go 3-0.
2: I don't think it was either.
1: Fermin's had so many big hits late in games. Does he have another one? And can Pajes get aboard here? The 3-0 delivery is a called strike. Late call by our home plate umpire, but a right one. Mark Wegner, the crew chief. Cardinals have already scored a run here in the seventh. He just threw out the baseball that he threw a strike with.
0: I don't know what that's all about.
2: Oh, times have changed.
1: I have got to ask somebody about that. What happened? The 3-1 pitch to Pajes is taken high. Ball four, he walked him. The bases are loaded for Jose Fermin. Three gifts in a row, an error, and a walk. And, in fact, a walk is how the inning started. The Cardinals don't have a hit this inning, but we are going to have another pitcher. 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We'll be right back.
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1: Trent Harris is the new pitcher for the Giants. He pitched a scoreless inning in game one. He's on the hot seat here in the bottom of the seventh. Tying run is at second base. It's 3-1 San Francisco. He's facing Fermin, the Cardinals second baseman. First at bat of the game for him, and he takes in the dirt and it gets away. A run's going to score from third, and the Cardinals are now within one on the wild pitch by Harris, and the gifts keep coming here in the bottom of the seventh inning.
0: Two walks, two errors, now a wild pitch.
1: Ugh. That one was impossible to stop by the catcher, Kisner. By the way, the Giants, one of their two runs in the top half of this inning was unearned against Gastelum. And time is called, and what's going on here? The pitcher, oh, I didn't see the umpire is trying to find out, are you going from the stretch or the windup? Which one are you doing? And that makes a difference as to whether or not they'll call it a balk or not, because he kind of, you can kind of go either way. What's he really doing? Is that stretch or is that windup? Next pitch is grounded towards the third baseman. He's got it and on the run. A better throw this time. Fermin is thrown out, but the Cardinals pick up a couple of runs here in the bottom of the seventh inning. They get the runs back that scored in the top half. We go to the eighth. John will have the play-by-play. The Giants' lead is now 3-2.

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8: Just off the inside corner. And a 2-1 count. The Giants scored in the third, picked up two in the seventh. The Cardinals answered with two without a hit in the bottom of the seventh. The Cardinals have been out hit today, 8-2. Curveball is fouled down the left field line. And in a one-run game, Gordon Graceffo is backing up Justin Brule, who has to face Whitcomb and then Turner Hill before Oliver Marmol can go back to the bullpen.
9: Hard to win a game when you only have two hits, but the Cardinals with a chance to do just that. They're close.
8: Now the pitch. A swing, and that was a hanger, and it's lined into center field, a base hit. And that gets past the center fielder, Church. The throw into second is late. That's a single and an E8. Whitcomb is in scoring position, and both teams are being quite generous today. A hit by pitch turned into a run in the seventh. Let's pause here for an ID on the Cardinals Radio Network, powered by Graybar.
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8: Here's Brule with the pitch. A left-handed batter up. And Turner Hill fouls that one out of play off to the left. Last game between the Cardinals and Giants for 2026. The Giants have won 4 out of 5 to this point.
9: I'm not sure what happened on that ball. Maybe Church crowded it a little bit too much. I think it took a bigger hop than he expected, and it handcuffed him a little bit. That's unusual.
8: One strike, runner at second, one out. Brule will look to second. His pitch for Turner Hill, outside a ball. One ball, one strike. Gastelum finished his outing, striking out Eldridge and Harris. Lee, a fly ball to right center field against Brule, and then the single and an E8. So Giants are trying to extend their 3-2 lead. With one out, the pitch is bounced to the second baseman, Fermin. He plays a chest-high hop and throws out. Turner Hill on to third, Whitcomb.
9: Well, we see Graceffo here. They have a left-handed batting catcher that they could pinch hit, and that's probably what's going to happen here.
8: Graceffo is going to come into this game. Oliver Marmol on a slow walk out to the mound. The pitching change is brought to you by Goodwill. Give hope, give local, give Goodwill. We'll be right back.
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8: Gordon Graceffo has been the Cardinals' good luck charm out of the bullpen. He's been really good this year. 8-1, a 2.61 ERA, his 59th game. He's in with 2 outs. Andrew Kisner is at the plate. Kisner's been on 3 times and has scored a run. He has 2 singles, a swing and a ground ball left side, and it gets past the diving Nolan Gorman into left, an RBI hit for Kisner, and the former Cardinal comes back to bite his team. His old team, as he gets his 3rd hit of the day.
9: Well, it should be another unearned run, but again, they count. 2 of them have scored today for the Giants. The Cardinals have an unearned run as well. And the defense hasn't been great today, either side.
8: An error set up Whitcomb at second base. He moved up on a ground out and then scored on the base hit by Kisner with the run charge to Brule. Ground ball to first, and it's a fair ball fielded right on the line by Burleson, who had his foot on the bag when he caught the ball. And Bandura is out, 3 unassisted. The Giants have added on, taking advantage of a Cardinal error. We go to the bottom of the 8th with San Francisco leading now 4-2.
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9: We've said so many times the run, seventh inning on, when you're trailing, they're so hard to get back.
22: Yep.
9: The Giants added on with an eighth inning run to lead 4-2 as Leo Bernal takes a slow curveball in for a strike.
22: Seems to be the spirit of in the season of giving, so maybe the Giants will give some more back again.
9: Each team with two errors. The pitch, that's in there, nothing and two on Bernal as the DH today, a ground out, a strikeout, and a flyout.
22: They're saying that run was an earned run against Brule. I'm not sure that's correct, and maybe they're checking on that now.
9: A ball in the dirt, one ball, two strikes. Bernal, a switch hitter, bats left-handed here. He has three home runs, 14 RBIs. He's 3 out of 11 in the series with a double and one run batted in. The pitch on the way, Bernal takes strike three, and he knew it. That's twice he's been called out on strikes today. Harris gets his first strikeout. Trent Harris will face Alec Burleson. We invite you to wrap up the season in style on Sunday when the Cardinals play the Nationals. That day, fans will take home a Cardinals vest presented by Equifax. Tickets are available at cardinals.com/promotions, and that is Sunday at 1:15. Burleson looks at a breaking ball high and wide.
22: Give him a finish.
9: The shortstop, Koss, is playing up the middle about as far as he can without a violation. Playing this left-handed batter, Burleson to pull, as they usually do on the infield. And there's a drive to the gap in right center. That gets down. The center fielder, Cox, he picks it up, throws into second, too late to get a standing Alec Burleson. A one-out double. And Jordan Walker comes up representing the tying run. The double is the 37th for Alec Burleson.
22: Hard to hold him down for a whole game. He'd been 0 for 3, a couple of strikeouts, but he hit that ball right on the screws, right into that gap. Cox did a good job of getting to that ball. So now the Cardinals need some production out of that four hole in Jordan Walker, who's walked twice and struck out.
9: And in the series, 1 for 7 with 3 walks, a run scored, and 3 strikeouts. A big swing and a foul back to the screen. Strike one on Jordan. Our game is brought to you by Budweiser, official beer sponsor of Major League Baseball. Crack open the game with Budweiser. Enjoy unrivaled flavor and refreshment. Burleson leads at second base. A look back there by Trent Harris. Now the pitch. A swing and a foul tip into Kisner's mitt. 0-2 on Walker. Walker was called out on strikes. A fastball froze him from Anthony Molina in the second inning. A walk and a stolen base, his 20th steal of the year, but he was left on second in the fourth. He walked to lead off the second and scored one of the two Cardinals runs. And the two Cardinal runs crossed the plate in the seventh without the benefit of a hit. Batter's timeout taken by Walker. Trent Harris is the fourth pitcher of the day for
8: Tony Vitello. The two-strike pitch with one out. Harris deals. Walker swings and misses a sweeper. He strikes out for the second time. Bernal and Walker have struck out this inning. And here's Joshua Baez. One swing by Baez, and the Cardinals are back in business. He hasn't hit a home run for a while. He homered on the fifth in Denver against the Rockies. A lead at second for Burleson. Baez takes outside. Bright sunshine pouring down on the field at Busch Stadium in St. Louis on this hot Wednesday, September 16th, 2026. Game 153 for the Cardinals. The 1-0. That's a curve over for a strike. Harris to the rosin bag. Now back to the rubber, taking in the sign by way of pitch com from Andrew Kisner. Harris, he's 27 years old, 6'1", 200 pounds. Burleson leads at second. The pitch, got under it, popped it up. Short left center field, costs the shortstop, shades his eyes, makes a one-handed grab. Baez leaves Burleson at second, and we're going to the ninth with the Giants leading 4-2.
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1: The pitch. Mason Wynn hits it hard. Deep left field. That ball's out of here.
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8: Gordon Graceffo is pitching to Christian Koss. The ninth place hitter takes a high and tight fastball. And Koss says something to the home plate umpire. What can the home plate umpire do about a pitch up and in? He wasn't throwing at him. I think if Gordon was throwing at him, he would have hit him. Koss, a hit and a run scored. One of the two runs that crossed in the seventh inning against Gastelum. The pitch upstairs, two balls and no strikes. Koss is 1-for-3 today, 4 out of 12 in the series. A run scored and a couple of RBIs. The Giants take a 4-2 lead to the ninth inning, the last game of this three-game series. Vermeen plays up the middle at second base. A big swing and a foul back. Slider is fouled to the screen, 2-1. How about that, Ricky? Ricky was lobbying.
9: I did my best.
8: You went to City Hall. And it is an unearned run that good, was charged to Brule.
9: Good for Justin Brule. But again, the run counts.
8: It does, and it's a 4-2 game. There's a good pitch down the middle. A slider for strike two. 2-2 on Koss. Christian Koss out of UC Irvine. Batter's timeout taken, so we'll tell you Phillips 66 has two new limited edition Cardinals
22: pins.
8: Take your pick with the purchase of 8 or more gallons with the Fuel Forward app. Some exclusions apply, and the offer will end September 27th, so get yours now.
22: P-I-N-S, pins.
8: The 2-2, low full count.
22: I know a little bit about earned and unearned runs because they gave up a lot of them, John, and I did a lot of the calculations for a couple of decades, so I feel like if you give up a bunch of them, you should be an expert on them.
8: Well, it is unearned, but as you said, made it 4-2. Here's a swing and a miss. My goodness, the sinker really fooled Koss, striking him out.
22: I do think there's something that is important for pitchers to be able to figure out how to not give up a lot of unearned runs. I mean, you have to help. Your fielders help you out every day. I mean, they make a play, and you don't get an earned run because they made a play for you. You have to make a pitch for them every once in a while to make sure that run doesn't score.
8: Johan Cox. The pitch, check swing. I won't say whether it's the minors or the majors, but I had a pitcher one time that had like 35 runs and 19 or 20 of them earned, and mm-hmm. every time fielder made an error behind him, scared them down. How could you do that? The one-strike pitch. That's taken high. One ball and one strike on Jonah Cox.
22: That is not how you win friends and influence people in a clubhouse.
8: I could just almost read the minds of the infielders and outfielders.
22: Yeah.
8: Oh, that's how we're playing it, huh? Okay.
22: Are you buying me dinner when I make the catch?
8: The 1-1, a swing, and a line drive base hit into left center field. Over to his left, Baez comes up with it, holding Cox to a hit. That's his third today. He's on for the fourth time. We're in the ninth, one on, one out. Graceffo has given up two hits in two-thirds of an inning.
22: Jonah Cox wants to run every single pitch, so which one is he going to go on?
8: Well, I guess he'd be going on the first one if he wants to run every single pitch.
22: See if he gets
8: it. Was that a trick question?
22: Yeah, it was. He's taking his lead already. He can't wait to run.
8: He has the oven mitt on.
22: Take the extra step.
8: Graceffo looks over the shoulder. The pitch, he doesn't go, and there's a foul out of play off to the left as Cox is kind of frozen by Graceffo just holding the ball right down to the end of the pitch timer.
22: That, and I think the first base coach, Shane Robinson, had a bungee cord attached to his belt. I think that's why he didn't go, holding him back. They talked it over. Maybe he gave him the green light now. We'll see.
8: The runner goes. The pitch is taken for a strike. The throw and the tag right on the runner, but the hand was on second base, and Cox is called safe. The Cardinals want to check with Chad Blair and his crew in the video room. That was a good throw by Pedro Pajes. Right down in line.
22: Cardinals want to look at it. They think he came off the bag and that the tag was on him. I think it is. I think just barely.
3: Safe call at second base.
8: Well, the throw was right there. The tag applied.
22: He comes off the base, and then the glove goes back down by Sajacy and may have nicked his leg before he got back on the bag.
8: But the call on the field is safe. So the Giants have that going for
22: them. Who's the replay official again?
8: I didn't see if it's still Doug Eddings today.
22: I believe it is. So we're seeing the replay, but we're not seeing the end of it. We're not seeing him. We haven't shown the replay yet in the continuation. I've seen a bunch of shots of it, but what we need to see is what happens later. We're just not getting that. I hope the place in New York is getting him. Well, he may have tagged him out initially anyway, but I feel like it's the after the tag. After the tag comes off the bag. Still not seeing it.
8: I'll bet they say it stands. That would be my guess. And if so, it would be the third stolen base for Jonah Cox today. One out in the ninth inning.
22: I'm surprised they're not getting the video right on that review because the initial call was safe immediately, and then he looked at it later, and that's when the Cardinals were talking about it because there was that.
8: Here we go.
3: After review, the call of the field was overturned. The runner is
8: off. Oh, how about that?
22: There we go. So they had that in New York, thankfully.
8: Yes, okay, because we didn't see it. That's why I was worried it was taking so long that maybe That's what they were looking at. That's what they were seeing. But a caught stealing 2-6. And the second runner thrown out today by Pedro Pajes. Eldridge was the first. And Bryce Eldridge is the batter with two outs and nobody on. The count is two strikes on Eldridge.
22: And that's the kind of call that if an umpire misses that in real time, I have no fault of them at all.
8: Initially it looks safe.
22: Yeah, I mean, and it's so fast, it's so hard to get right anyway.
8: The 0-2 pitch. Eldridge grounds it to first. Burleson has it. Covering the bag, Graceffo gets there in time to take the flip. Eldridge is out. The Cardinals, well, they're down by a couple of runs. We're going to a do-or-die bottom of the ninth inning, 4-2 San Francisco.
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8: It's Dylan Smith on trying to save this game. He has 4 saves in 8 save opportunities. And the opponents have batted .237 against him as he comes out for his 38th appearance. The Cardinals have one more shot to at least make up 2 runs here. As Nolan Gorman leads off. The first pitch by Smith, outside a ball, 4-2 in favor of San Francisco. Gorman hasn't done anything today. He has put the ball in play with a line out to center, fly out to left, and a line out to left field. He's trying to set the table here. Ball 2 goes wide, 2 balls and no strikes.
22: Still strange that the Cardinals with just 3 hits in this game can get the tying run to the plate if they get a base runner, and that's the way you have to think about it. Try to steal it.
8: Dylan Smith swings into the windup, his pitch. Low, 3 balls, no strikes. 14 pitches, 6 strikes last night for Smith working the ninth inning. It was a non-save situation in a 10-3 Giants win. He walked 1 batter. The pitch, that's a strike. 3-1 after Gorman, Thomas Sejasi, then Nathan Church. The Cardinals picked up 2 runs in the seventh inning. And with a 3-2 count on Nolan Gorman, Dylan Smith is trying to give the Giants a series win here. They swept the series in San Francisco. He swings into the windup, the 3-2 pitch. Ball 4 down and in, and the tying run comes to the plate in Thomas Sejasi.
22: Interesting that it's a 2-run game, and you bring in a guy who's closed some games for you, but while he's up, you've got somebody loose in the pen already. That's Junior Marte, who's been throwing along with him. So maybe Tony Vitello thinking that when things go wrong with this pitcher, they go wrong fast, and I better have somebody else ready.
8: Thomas Sagesi reached on an error by the pitcher Seymour and scored a run. Sagesi hits this one in the air down the right field line in foul territory, out of play. And that is strike one. Thomas today, a strikeout, ground out, reached on the air and scored the run in the seventh. He has played shortstop, giving Mason Wynn a break from the lineup. The pitch on the way, so J.C. flinches and takes a strike. 95 on the sinking fastball. Hitting room on the right side of the infield for J.C. It's an 0-2 count on him and a batter's timeout taken. A lead walk by Nolan Gorman. Church, a two-hit day, and he reached on an error by their shortstop, a throwing error by Koss, and a run scored on that. The Cardinals did not have a hit, scoring two in the seventh. The 0-2 pitch, so J.C. taps it up the third baseline. This is going to be a tough play, and there is no play. A swinging bunt single for Thomas Sagesi as Brett Harris got a glove on it, and he knew he couldn't get him.
22: Take that, baseball. I mean, he couldn't have laid that out there any better if he'd have bunted it. Just topped it towards the third baseline, but the way Sagesi runs, you're going to get hits like that.
8: Nathan Church last homered against Baltimore on the 25th of August. Home run. Sends us home for the day. 4-2 San Francisco. That's only the fourth Cardinal hit today to the Giants' 11.
22: Giants think the Cardinals are bunting here. Will they?
8: They pinch in at the corners. Church, he's not showing any signs of it, taking ball one high.
22: Cardinals won a game last week on the road. I'm trying to think of where they were. Maybe Colorado. With Church at the plate, similar situation. And Ollie had him swing the bat, and he got a base hit to left center. And that opened up a bigger inning. And I asked Ollie the next day, did you even think about bunting with Church? And he said no. He said he thought Church swinging the bat there was the right play, and it did work out.
8: Justin Message, the Giants pitching coach, goes to the mound with a 1-0 count on Nathan Church. Nobody out in the Cardinals' ninth inning. Let's see if the Cardinals can steal one the way the Giants did a week ago, wrapping up the series at Oracle Park in San Francisco when the Giants put up six runs after two outs in the eighth inning.
22: Major League games this year are 6 minutes slower than they were last year as of today, and this game's going to be right in line with that.
8: 1-0 on Nathan Church, the 26-year-old outfielder from California. The pitch. He takes outside, two balls and no strikes. In all likelihood, this will be the last batter for Dylan Smith. Pitching in back-to-back days, only 14 pitches in the ninth inning yesterday. The 2-0 pitch, Church swings and misses. He was looking fastball, couldn't connect. A walk to Gorman. A base hit for Sagesi, a little dribbler up the third baseline. Brett Harris couldn't throw Thomas out. Sagesi gets a good lead. Eldridge plays behind him at first. Church swings and misses. That was a 95-mile-an-hour fastball down in the zone. It's 2-2. Church was trying to end the game with those two swings. But now let's check the two-strike approach. He had a 2-0 count, now 2-2. Church is trying to keep the line moving in the ninth inning with the Cardinals down by two. The pitch, he swings and strikes out. Fastball's got him three pitches after the 2-0 count. One out, Pedro Pajes is being lifted for the pinch hitter. And it's going to be Yvonne Herrera as we pause for an ID here on the Cardinals Radio Network, powered by Graybar.
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8: With Ricky Orton, Mike Claiborne, I'm John Rooney. Jim Jackson is our producer-engineer with Jonathan Camp in the St. Louis studio. Tom Ackerman is our pregame host. Matt Pauley will have the postgame. Emma Concannon is our booth assistant this season here at Busch Stadium with four more games, including this one. Well, three, and let's see how long this one will last as the Cardinals are trying to keep it going, down by two runs with one out in the ninth inning.
22: In fairness to the Giants, yesterday I was saying their pinch hitters were just taking their time getting to the plate. Well, Herrera kind of does that all the time anyway, but he was doing the same thing, swinging the bat, putting his pine tar on his bat.
8: The pitch to Herrera, low for a ball.
22: Still have not been able to connect with an umpire just to ask if they've just given up on calling that and enforcing that rule.
8: 16 home runs, 65 RBIs, a .242 hitter. The pitch. Herrera, big swing and a foul back to the screen. The outfielders straight up. Turner Hill has caught about everything hit his way in this series. Jonah Cox in center. Scott Bandura is in right field. A balanced infield looking for a double play ball. The runners lead at first and second. Herrera takes inside. Watching that sweeper that broke just a little bit. Didn't sweep much at all. Herrera's looking for something to drive on, 2-1. The pitch by Dylan Smith. Low for ball three. And on deck, it's Jose Fermin. Fermin was up with the bases loaded when a wild pitch allowed the second Cardinal run in the seventh inning to score, and then Fermin grounded out. First things first, 3-1, and perhaps a go pitch here for Ivan Herrera. The runners lead at first and second. The pitch on the way, a swing, and that ball is smashed just foul down the left field line. The third baseman, Harris, right on the line, just missed making the grab. Even if Harris had touched that ball, it was a foul ball anyway. The ball is either fair or it's foul. Not like football where you can reach over the line and have your feet in bounds. There's ball four low, and that loads the bases for Fermin. The tying run is at second base now, and Thomas Sejasi with Gorman moving over to third, and Herrera taking a pinch hit walk.
22: Pressure's on Fermin, but it's also on your pitcher, who has loaded the bases with a couple of walks, an infield single, and be interesting to see if they let him go here. They had
8: Mason
22: a reliever.
8: Wynn.
22: They had a reliever ready. They've got a lefty up now too, who will be ready for, I would presume, Bernal and Burleson. That is Raver San Martin, who we've seen in this series. So the wheels turning here in the bottom of the ninth inning. Cardinals giving him a finish. But the Giants are helping that fact.
8: Well, they were quite helpful with two runs, a couple of errors in the seventh inning. The Cardinals scored the two without a hit. Bench runner Mason Wynn at first base for Ivan Herrera. And here is Fermin. He is 0-1. He checks his swing and takes strike one. In the leadoff spot today, J.J. Weatherholt returned from the IL, sore wrist, and he missed 15 games, going 0-3. And then Fermin replaced him. The pitch to Fermin inside, one ball, one strike. And you bet the pressure is on Dylan Smith, who's having a difficult time trying to find the strike zone.
22: And when he misses, he's missing badly, too, so you have to be aware of that. Be careful, be selective at the plate.
8: The 1-1 pitch, here it comes. Check swing, a ball low, 2-1. San Martin is just standing on the bullpen mound behind the left center field wall at Busch Stadium, where the Cardinals trail 4-2, bases loaded, one out, bottom of the ninth inning. The runners lead all the way around. The pitch by Smith, a swing and a drive into center field, and that's going to be caught, tagging at third and trying to score. It's Gorman, and he'll make it with the throw going to third base. The Cardinals are down by a run and down to their last out.
11: Pitching
8: Here is Leo Bernal. First and second, two outs. 4-3 San Francisco. Bernal up there left-handed. The pitch on the way. A hanger of a curveball taken for a ball. Bernal's day, ground out, called third strike. Fly out, called third strike. So the way he's been going in the early going of his big league career, he's due. The pitch, fastball in there for a strike, and that's challenged. The Cardinals have two challenges. Why not?
3: Pitch is called a strike. The batter's challenging.
8: Bernal is the DH today. The pitch was a strike in the bottom of the zone.
3: Ball confirmed. St. Louis has one challenge remaining.
8: Dylan Smith is approaching 30 pitches. He has number 27 coming up here for Leo Bernal. From the stretch, the kick, the pitch, a swing and a miss. The ball rolls just to the left of Andrew Kisner, not far enough for the runners to advance. The curveball. Bernal wasn't expecting that pitch and had a rather awkward swing.
22: I don't think Sajacy read that very well either and saw that the ball got away. He probably couldn't have made it to third anyway, but he was going back to second, which that doesn't help either.
8: The Cardinals are down to their last strike, trailing 4-3. Dylan Smith straightens after taking in the sign. From the stretch, a look to second. The 1-2 pitch to Leo Bernal, a swing, and that ball is wrapped into right field. That's a hit. Coming around third base, here is Sajacy, and he scores the tying run. The winning run is over at third, and Mason Wynn, as Bernal, down to the last strike, delivered his first hit of the day, drives in his 15th run. And we have a pitching change. 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We'll be right back.
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3: Well, here's the major league leader and runs batted in, Alec Burleson. Facing lefty Raver San Martin. The winning run is over at third, and pinch runner Mason Wynn, who came on to run for Herrera, who walked. Bernal at first base drove in the tying run. Two outs, bottom of the ninth. Lefty against lefty, the pitch. A ball that is chopped toward the second baseman. The throw in time for the out. San Martin threw one pitch and sends this game to the 10th inning. You ready, Ricky?
4: I'm ready.
3: Ricky will have it for you. The Cardinals and Giants are tied at four at Busch Stadium.
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0: We go to extra innings with the Cardinals picking up a run in the bottom of the ninth, and the Cardinals are 8-7 in extras. The Giants are 6-6.
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0: And it's Riley O'Brien who's tasked with that job to get those outs. He is appearing in his 64th game. His ERA has climbed over 4.13, but he does have 37 saves, including saving game one of this series. It's 4-4, 11 hits for the Giants, 5 for the Cardinals, and here we go with extra innings. It's Drew Gilbert leading things off. He's pinch hitting.

0: for Harris. First pitch to him is popped up into center field. Well struck. Backing up is Church. Looking up, and it's gone into the bleachers. Gilbert with a two-run pinch-hit home run on the first pitch he sees in the 10th inning. And the Giants lead 6-4. Boy, that didn't take long.
1: McCray was pinch running for Bryce Eldridge, and he just turned around and noticed he can jog home. And he did on the home run by Gilbert.
0: So it's 6-4, and Riley facing the next batter. It's Jung-Hoo Lee, so the Cardinals are going to have to go to work again in the bottom of the 10th inning. Burleson will be the automatic runner. So McCray scores, and on the home run, the Giants have taken the lead that quickly. Cardinals did all that work, and it's Joel Kuhnel, who has been their closer most of the season. He's since coming to the Giants, I should say. They really have not had a standard, typical closer. Of course, the Giants have not won a ton of games. They're 63-89 coming into play here, but they are trying to win a series here, and they've got the advantage now with the two-run homer on the first pitch of the top of the 10th inning. Lee at the plate takes a pitch on the knees, 3-1.
1: Well, if you don't score in the bottom of the ninth, but you have a chance to put the game away in games like this, usually doesn't go well for you.
0: No. Bad start anyway. We'll see what the Cardinals do on the offensive side. But we've got a ways to go, as that's a walk to Lee. A 3-1 pitch off the plate, and Riley doesn't look sharp here, giving up a home run on the first pitch he threw to the pinch hitter, Gilbert. That move certainly worked out. So Lee, the runner at first, he runs well. There's a ground ball up the middle. It's handled by Fermin, kicks the bag and throws to first. That's Sejacy actually playing at shortstop, or playing second base. The new shortstop is Mason Wynn. So Sejacy at second now. And Wynn is the new Cardinal shortstop. That was not announced. But there they are. So the double play helps matters. And now Turner Hill will bat. He's 0 for 4 in this game. So a 4 unassisted double play. And it's strike one delivered to Hill. Again, it's going to be Walker, Baez, and Gorman with Burleson the automatic runner. Cardinals again trailing by 2. Fastball, good sinking fastball outside corner. That had good movement on it at 97 miles an hour. Gilbert with his 10th homer of the year. That's the difference maker. Line drive, base hit to center. Turner Hill turned that pitch around, and the Giants aren't done yet as Andrew Kisner will bat with 2 outs. Kisner has not been retired yet in this game, including a base hit in the 8th inning that added to the Giants' lead. He doesn't get that hit. Game's over. Cardinals that win it, but that's not the case. Hill takes his lead. The pitch to Kisner is a strike on the outside corner. Hill doesn't run much. Kisner has singled, been hit by a pitch, and singled in this game.
1: And Fermin is the Cardinal left fielder.
0: So Fermin in left. Wynn at shortstop and Sejasty at second base. That means that Wynn will bat in Baez's spot.
1: Wynn came in as the pinch runner for Herrera.
0: Oh, there you go. The hold and the pitch way outside, and that one almost got away. I thought maybe Bernal had the big hit here.
1: I did too, and he is the catcher now as the Cardinals have lost their DH.
0: That's right. So Bernal's catching. Pajes is out of the game.
1: The pitcher spot is in Baez's spot.
0: Swing and a miss. Got that one by him. So that will be a pinch hitter, probably Torres, I would think. Riley O'Brien working 2-2 to Andrew Kisner with a runner at first base in the top of the 10th. The next delivery, way outside. My goodness.
1: He is not at all sharp.
0: No, he's not. He missed by a couple of feet as Bernal had to jump out of his crouch just to catch that ball. So the Cardinal order now is Fermin, Bernal, Burleson, Walker, the pitcher spot, Gorman, Sajacy, Church.
1: And Wynn.
0: And Wynn. Swing and a pop-up on the infield. Finally, the Cardinals get Kisner out, as settling under it is the second baseman, Sajacy. And that sends us to the bottom of the 10th inning. Cardinals are going to have to do some swinging of the bat as they trail the Giants 6-4.
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0: We go to the bottom of the 10th inning, and Joel Kunal is the new pitcher. Throw goes down to second base, and that's where Alec Burleson is taking his place as the automatic runner. And the Cardinals are going to have to swing it here with Jordan Walker looking for his first hit of the afternoon. He's walked twice, struck out twice, a two-run home run by Gilbert in the top of the inning, who's now playing center field. Cox has moved from center field to second base. Several other changes as the new first baseman is Shea Whitcomb. But it is Kunal facing Jordan Walker, and the first pitch is hit hard to center field. That's carrying deep, and at the wall, the catch is made by Gilbert as Burleson tags and goes to third. Jordan Walker gave that one a ride. That was a good at-bat, just didn't quite get enough air underneath it, and Gilbert made the play. So it will be Brian Torres pinch hitting for the pitcher's spot. Brian Torres has had a very good second half. He represents the tying run, and that's where you are in extra innings. They're going to talk about it, Kisner and Kunal. That was a pretty good at-bat by Walker. I think he was stunned that ball didn't go out.
1: He was direct to the ball. That looked good. But not good enough to get it past their center fielder.
0: His actions when he got to first base is basically saying, I thought I got that one. So it is Gilbert in center. McCray is the new right fielder. And as we said, Basabe at third base, Cox at second, and Whitcomb over at first base. So Kunal now facing Torres, and that is a strike at the top of the zone. Torres doesn't believe it.
6: Pitch is called a strike. The batter is challenging.
0: Looked at the top of the zone to me. We shall see. Oh, no, it was way high.
6: Overturned ball.
0: So I was wrong. So is Mark Wagner. And right was the Cardinal pinch hitter, Brian Torres. Well, they had a pinch hit two-run homer. Why can't we? Seems fair. Gorman in the on-deck circle. Kuhnel delivers to Torres outside, 2-0. So that challenge has gotten him ahead in the count. Anthony Molina started this game for the Giants. Matthew Libertor started for the Cardinals. Libby was good. One run in six innings, but neither in the decision now. There's a ground ball foul, and that's off the front of the Cardinals dugout and down the right field line. Six, four Giants. We're in the bottom of the 10th inning. And it wasn't much of a game for a while, but it's heated up here in the last few innings. More runs, several gifts for both teams on the defensive side. What gift will the Giant give the Cardinals here in the bottom of the 10th? The pitch to Brian Torres is outside, 3-1. A walk would be a nice gift. Ryan Stanek getting loose in case there is an 11th. Cardinals hoping for that. Or a three-run bottom of the 10th. Open stance at the plate for Torres. The 3-1 pitch is fouled back. Pretty good cut. That was in the zone, so why not take a rip at it? Even though it's 3-1, you still think hit first, because a hit could do some damage here. A walk helps. But so does a line drive in the gap. Payoff pitch coming up. Kuhnel to Torres, and that's low, ball four. The other thing that swinging the bat does, it makes the pitcher a little more defensive. He's thinking, you're going to take a rip. Maybe you'll do that and hurt me. So they could miss the zone on the next pitch, which he just did. So runners at first and third, and Gorman represents, dream along with me here, the winning run. Gorman with nine homers on the year. He has flied out three times in this game and also has walked and scored. Thomas Sejasi in the on-deck circle. Somebody asked for time. Who is it? Oh, the Cardinals are going to have a pinch runner, and it's going to be Victor Scott. So Victor runs for Torres, and who haven't the Cardinals used yet? Well, they've used everybody. So the thought might be here, would you try running with Victor Scott? That would be gutsy, because he's the tying run right now. So you've got speed over there. Torres runs okay, but Victor runs more than okay. So a gapper in the right center field gap right here could tie this game. Gorman, is he the man to do it? 33 RBIs for him. He stands in from the left side. And the first pitch to Gorman is way outside, ball one, and Kuhnel's not sharp either. A two-run top of the 10th inning. Riley O'Brien gave up a two-run home run on the first pitch that he threw. So one unearned run because it's the automatic runner. Cardinals need a big hit here. Throw to first, back safely is Victor.
1: I just wonder how much first base Shea Whitcomb has played.
0: He's playing everywhere this series, hasn't he?
1: Yes.
0: Hard to get comfortable anywhere, though. The Giants make a lot of errors. We'll take some more. The 1-0 pitch is outside, 2-0, with Sejasi up next. A walk to Gorman would put the tying run at second base. Will he be selective here, or will he let it rip? The 2-0 pitch to Nolan Gorman, the Cardinal third baseman. Here it comes. It's outside, 3-0. Kuhnel seems a little tentative here this inning.
1: And I think the same could be said for Riley.
0: I would agree. Kuhnel, 3.38 ERA with the Giants, 4.65 overall. A 3-0 count. The pitch to Gorman is tap foul. He let it rip 3-0. I like that. Why not? Seven saves in eight attempts for Kuhnel this season. He's been their primary closer lately. Gorman has power to all fields. Stanek again getting loose in the Cardinals bullpen. Hit one to him, Nolan. The 3-1 pitch is taken low, ball four. And the bases are loaded in the bottom of the 10th inning. And before Sejacy bats, let's pause for station ID. 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
0: Time for another message from their pitching coach, John.
1: It is a very slow walk for a message out to the mound, and they're going to have all the infielders gather around Kisner and the pitcher Kuhnel. As Justin Message is getting his steps in today.
0: You have one, two, three, four, five players not playing the position they played at the start of the game for the Giants. The Giants lead all the baseball with 100 errors. And I do wonder about that. So it's Thomas Sejacy batting. We're in the bottom of the 10th inning. It's 6-4 Giants. They have two runs here in the 10th. The Cardinals trying to pay him back. Sejacy bats with one out. Burleson at third. Victor Scott at second. Gorman at first. Tying run at second. The pitch to Sejacy almost hit him. Up and in, ball one. And it's Church on deck. The plot thickens. How did that miss him? Almost hit him in the hip. 1-0 the count. The pitch to Sejacy is right down central for a strike. A sinker at 95 from Kuhnel. Kuhnel pitched an inning and two-thirds in game one. Did not give up a hit. The 1-1 pitch to Sejacy is hit in the air to center field. Backing up is Gilbert. He's on the track, makes the catch. One run scores. The runner goes to third base. Ball gets away in the infield, but no advancement by Victor. The tying run is now, once again, 90 feet away. That's where the Cardinals were last inning. And Bernal came through. Can Church do it in the bottom of the 10th? Burleson scores. It's now 6-5 San Francisco. And can Church do what Bernal did?
1: Or better.
0: Or better. We'll take better. Gorman at first base. Victor Scott, good speed at third. We'll take a wild pitch, anything, pass ball. And certainly take a base hit by Church, who has two of them in this game, has also reached on an error. 13 hits for the Giants, 5 for the Cardinals. Tying run at third base, bottom of the 10th inning. Kuhnel comes set, the pitch to Church. Is outside, ball one. They're going to challenge this.
6: Pitcher's called the ball, the catcher's challenging.
0: We've had a fair number of those today.
1: A lot.
0: So the Giants won't be doing that anymore. They're out of challenges. Church, the man of the moment. Can he add to his 50 RBIs? First and third. Two outs, and the pitch to Church, swing and a line drive, right center field, and it's going to be run down by the right fielder in the gap, and that will be the game. The Cardinals with some good at-bats in the bottom of the 10th inning, but they come up short, and they lose another one-run game to the Giants. Their games have been one-run games throughout most of the last 2 years, but the Giants with a two-run top of the 10th inning, the home run off of Riley O'Brien. That's the difference. Six runs, 13 hits, two errors for the Giants, and five runs, five hits two errors for the Cardinals, and John and I will talk more about it after this.
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5: It wasn't the cleanest play game of the year by far. We had plenty of errors in this one, but yet for... What, 10 times out of the last 11 games, we've had a one-run decision between the Giants and Cardinals, and the Giants managed to win 2 out of 3 by winning in extra innings today, 6-5.
6: Well, the game got interesting after the seventh inning, and not just because there were more runs. It's not just about runs, but it got to be a little bit of a seesaw game.
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8: Yeah, thanks for bringing that up. 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
18: Curtis.
19: I love this idea is on our Tuesday draft, we're going to draft Big Ten stadiums. And I'm going to go ahead if I'm going to go pick first. That's right.
18: You're going to go first?
19: I'm going first, baby.
20: Give me a hell yeah.
21: Is this only football?
20: What?
19: Yes. What other stadiums? We didn't specify.
18: What?
20: What?
19: What other stadiums
18: are there? I said
19: there
18: are 18.
19: Basketball? Basketball doesn't play in stadiums. They play in arenas.
21: It's the same thing.
22: That's a big claim.
19: No, it's not.
18: They play in centers.
20: I'm talking to you.
19: You could play. Coop.
20: Are you a big man? Pop.
19: Come on, man.
22: You're going to need a bigger boat.
21: I think it's the same thing.
19: It's not.
22: I am small.
23: I'm on my way. I'm making
19: he is big time. He's our fine intern from the Champagne Room. He's a student at the University of Illinois where they have yet to teach him the difference between stadiums and arenas. But that's okay. They're literally right next door to each other. There's Geese Memorial Stadium and the State Farm Center.
21: We're nitpicking here. It's pretty much the same thing.
19: ESPN Radio 93.5. It is The Drive. I'm Curtis Allen. That is Evan Stone. Our fine intern, Cooper O'Kelly, running the ship from the Champagne Room. We appreciate you, Coop. And normally we start with some fun little banter and we chit-chat a little bit. The Cardinals just lost an extra inning, so we're jumping right into the show. What are you laughing about over there?
24: I just read something funny.
19: Oh, did you now?
24: Yeah, that was all it was.
19: Well, we're going to jump right into the show and jump right in with our first guest, who's going to give us the Saluki perspective on things. He is Todd Hefferman. Todd, how you doing today, sir?
25: Doing great, guys. Thanks for having me on.
19: Absolutely. And Todd, you do a lot at Southern. You're the SID there, correct?
25: Yes, for football and softball.
19: The SID at SIU, so I'll do my best not to mess that up. And also you've done plenty of writing. I mean, that's actually why I reached out. I saw some of your articles on the Saluki Sports section of the website, and you know, the Illini here, everyone was very, very interested in what the 3-3-5 defense was going to look like, and now there are some concerns for some fans after two games and some concerns about tackling. We know that DJ Williams, pretty good quarterback that the Salukis have. What sort of challenges is he going to present for Illinois' defense this weekend?
25: Well, he's a big quarterback. He can break tackles. He's got good speed. And then he does throw a very good deep ball, and he doesn't throw a lot of interceptions either. He had the lowest interception rate in the history of Saluki football last year, as far as how many interceptions he had compared to his attempts. So he's very good at throwing the ball where only his guy can get it. Very confident. Won a lot of games here at Southern, and he's looking for, you know, just like every FCS player, he's looking to make a statement against his FBS opponent. So they're looking forward to playing this weekend.
24: Yeah, you got multiple, as I'm going through the roster here and was just double-checking, it looks like if I could do a quick count, more or less around, I'm real speed through it now, you got about 15 to 20 FBS transfers down to Southern. We talk a lot about the NIL game, about the transfer portal, about what this is doing throughout the country. What, from your perspective, what has it done for an FCS program like Southern Illinois? Has it been a benefit where you see some guys who are at, you know, maybe bigger schools and realizing, oh, man, I wish I got a little bit more play, so I'm going to pop down a little bit? Or has it been really hard, as we saw Illinois' defensive coordinator, who is the head coach at Montana, is like, you know what, I'm done with this. I just want to coach football, and I'm not going to be a head coach anymore. From your perspective, how has Southern kind of fit into this new age of college football?
25: I think it's a little mix of both. I mean, they're still recruiting the high-level high school athletes, but just like you know, at any level in Division I football, like at the FCS level, we're you know, recruiting high school kids, but we've also trying to get some impact guys, either through community colleges or FBS transfers. You know, two in particular, you know, Kyle Thomas, one of our top receivers, was with us last year, but he came over from Northern Illinois. He's been outstanding this year. And then Alan Middleton, another receiver that's also our kick returner, played for us for a couple years, went to Bowling Green for like a year or two, didn't play a lot, and has come back. And now he's starting for us and getting a lot of touches. So you have some players that are from FBS schools that are not necessarily playing a ton right now. And that's just detriment to the depth that we had. When you sign somebody, you know, from an FBS transfer, you're kind of expecting like a JUCO transfer. You're expecting them to make a big impact, and most of our best guys have. So it's just a little bit here, a little bit there. It's not, you know, I don't think it's more than like 20 or 30 guys like it is with Illinois, because you basically can get a lot more guys, I think, than we can. But we do, they are specific and target those guys just like anybody else. It's totally open season every year now, so I think we're going to see a lot more of it.
19: ESPN Radio 93.5, it is The Drive. I'm Curtis, that's Evan. We're jumping right into the show with our first guest, Todd Hefferman, the Sports Information Director, and does some great job writing as well, covering SIU football. He's given us the Saluki perspective. We've talked about DJ Williams. You just mentioned Thomas, the wide receiver. Talk a little bit about the Salukis' run game, because that has been, 2 weeks in, two big issues for the Illini has been stopping the run. So what can you tell us about the Saluki run game, Todd?
25: Yeah, I think obviously DJ makes it a little bit more difficult than most, you know, most teams. Every team wants a running quarterback, but he is a running quarterback that they can get out and scramble. He had three touchdowns in the fourth quarter just off of scramble. None of those were design runs. One was 2 yards, one was 30 yards. He's got a pretty good head of steam once he gets going, and he's faster than he looks. And then we have a couple running backs. We returned three running backs that we played a lot last year. Chandler Chapman's pretty good, pretty tough runner, Eddie Robinson, and Lem Wash. And you may also see Quade Chapman in there as well. But you know, the running quarterback gives a little bit different dimension, and he can throw it deep. He's had a couple passes over 50 yards already this year. Pretty accurate with the deep ball, so that will also give Illinois' defense some question marks. But they do have a pretty good, not necessarily an offensive line that started together, but a lot of guys that played in our program.
24: So you look at Southern this year, and I think we can all look at that week one game, a tough loss to West Florida, who I think Southern was pretty – they should have won that game. Turnovers were a huge problem in that game and dropping that one. But bounce back with wins against Samford and SEMO. How has the turnover bug from week one, how has it looked in the subsequent games as they're turning this thing around? Because I know Southern's got high hopes this year. So what's that look like for their offense?
25: Well, it's always something. Obviously, you want to try to control as much as you can. Now they had, you know, three of those interceptions came from Jake Curry in the first game. You know, DJ wasn't intercepted, wasn't sacked last weekend. Actually, I think he was intercepted once in the beginning of the game. But he does a little bit better job of protecting the ball. Our running backs have put the ball on the ground a little bit. SIU has I think four turnovers gained. We're plus one right now. I think we're 5-4. So they've got to do a better job of keeping control of the ball when they're starting to play better teams. But kind of like Illinois, we played three different, very different teams. West Florida is brand new to FCS. A lot of Division I FBS transfers, putting everything together. That was their first game. I believe they still are undefeated. So it wasn't a fluke. They're going to win a lot of games. SEMO is a team that knows us well. And then Stanford was a new opponent that we had to go on the road and play. And they have a new coaching staff, a lot of new players. Illinois has a new defensive coordinator that's been a longtime head coach. But that 3-3-5, we just played a 3-4, so hopefully we're a little bit better prepared for it this weekend.
19: ESPN Radio 93.5, it is The Drive. I'm Curtis, that's Evan. Todd Hefferman from Southern Illinois University on the Dick Van Dyke Appliance World phone line with us. Todd, just a couple more questions for you. We started late, and we know you're busy too. But when you look at the line right now, which the last time I saw it was 41.5, a huge line for this game between Illinois and SIU. I mean, what does that do for those players and those athletes? Are they coming in with a chip on the shoulder? Like, what is success, aside from winning the game, look like for you and the Salukis on Saturday?
25: Well, I think trying to keep it close and getting into the fourth quarter would be the big success. They're trying to treat this like any other game. They're going to play four or five top 10 teams at our level, just in our conference.
19: Mm-hmm.
25: So it doesn't get much easier after this game. So, you know, this is a little bit of a statement game for us too. I doubt we recruit directly against Illinois, but it's an in-state game. National television, Peacock, is going to be a little bit bigger than ESPN Plus that we usually have.
19: Yep.
25: So it's a big stage for our guys. Want to try to be competitive and try to get out of there somewhat healthy.
24: So you look at some of these players, some of the guys on Southern as I'm going through, and, you know, one specifically, Kellen Francis, who was at Illinois the last couple of years, transfers. He's starting on the offensive line for Southern. You look at even DJ Williams, a guy who's from Harvey, Illinois, went to Thornton Township, a school that Illinois has recruited in the past.
19: Yep.
24: How much does that put a chip on some of these Illinois guys' shoulders where it's like, okay, now we're going to the state flagship school. We get a chance to play against them, to go up against them. Or is that kind of overblown? Is this just another football game for those guys?
25: Well, I think it's different than if we were playing like Missouri or, you know, we're playing Western Kentucky and Wisconsin next year. It's a little different when you're playing the flagship school of the state, essentially. So going to Illinois is going to be a great test for them, playing in front of 50, 60,000 people. They're going to be excited to go. They're going to be excited to play their best because they know they're going to get their best from Illinois. We know Illinois has a lot of stakes in this season. You know, losing last weekend, they're going to want to make a statement. So they're expecting the best from Illinois too. So they're going to bring their best too.
24: So you look at this year, last one for you before we let you go, and we'll have no more subsequent questions after this
19: subsequent,
24: one.
19: Subsequent.
24: We'll see. You look at Southern this year. I know that people, you know, a lot of high hopes in MVFC. What are your expectations for the rest of this season? I would assume a playoff appearance, but conference championship, do you think they can make a run? Like, what would you expect as you look at this team for the rest of the season?
25: Yeah, I'm expecting a playoff run, expecting a winning record, a little bit better record than last year. Like I said, we do have like four top 10 teams in our league. We do play a couple of them at home. The end of the year is brutal. We play, I believe, South Dakota State. That's going to be one or two, top five probably by the time we get there. Indiana State outdoors in November. And then we go to North Dakota, who's typically one of the best teams in the league. They're also in the top 10 right now. That's how we finish the regular season. You know, every season has its ebbs and flows. I feel like we're improving, but I think kind of like Illinois, we're not real sure if we're a better running team or a passing team, what defensively we're going to be great at. So I think we're all still learning a little bit about ourselves, and that's what we hope to get out of this weekend as well.
19: Well, Todd, we really do appreciate your time. And are you going to be in Champaign for the game? Or are you going to be traveling with the team to Geese Memorial Stadium this weekend?
25: I will be at the game. I think I'm traveling up Saturday morning because it's not that long a trip, but we're excited to see it again. I was there a couple of years ago when we had a chance to win. We overthrew one of our tight ends for a two-point conversion. I think it was late. So we played real well the last time I was there, but Illinois had our number. So I'm excited to see the atmosphere and the game day operations and see Brett Bielema. I went to Iowa, so always pulling for Brett a little bit.
19: Well, the last time you were here, did you see our guy, Uncle Lonte? Did you get to hang with Lon? Because he's a Saluki. That's where he went to school, you know.
25: I think I talked to Lon at one of the interviews when I was with the newspaper at the time, but I have not seen him in person for a while. So I hope to see him at the press box.
19: He's going to be the guy wearing a split jersey. It'll be half Saluki, half Illini, I guarantee
0: you.
19: He would never. You don't think? Maybe.
0: He would never.
19: Todd, thank you so much, man. We appreciate your time. Excellent stuff. And have a great weekend, all right?
25: Thanks, guys. Have a great weekend.
19: All right, that is Todd Efferman from Southern Illinois University on the Dick Van Dyke Appliance World phone line with us, 217-359-2255 for the Max Twin City Recycling text line.
24: I think it's fascinating he said, you know, Illinois had our number, as if this is supposed to be some sort of like a close matchup, when in the flip, the reverse side, I would say Southern has had our number, where we've played them four times, we're 4-0, but he just said in 1985, the first matchup.
19: Yep.
24: Illinois won 28-25. Then you go back, and obviously Howard Griffith has the famous 1990 where, you know, they beat him pretty good, 56-21. But then you look in 2013, it's what he's saying. Illinois wins 42-34. Like, this has not been one of those FCS games where Illinois has just dominated.
19: Nah,
24: I would say Southern has had Illinois' number in this matchup.
19: The Salukis have always had a competitive football program. They've all, I mean, maybe there have been stretches, but as far as that level of college football, and it's also always been in a great place as far as recruitment goes, because you can find athletes from Chicago, St. Louis, you can get into Louisville, you can get into Nashville. Like, there's kids from all over that, and you know, maybe they don't make it to a Power Five school or whatever, but I mean, you can go through the list. They've had guys that have won Super Bowl rings that have come out of there. Hello, Brandon Jacobs. Remember him? Like, so
24: that's a guy.
19: Yeah, you know.
24: Giants.
19: You don't. Oh, there you go.
24: Yeah,
19: okay. Yeah. I was just making sure.
24: I know Brandon Jacobs.
19: I'm just making sure.
24: He was on the fantasy team for a while.
19: He was.
24: Yeah, I just it's fascinating, and I love their website. If you go to their website, you can click on the roster, and you can see DJ Williams, their quarterback. They also have a name pronunciation SoundCloud for each player.
19: Yeah.
24: In case you're wondering, his is DJ Williams. But
19: what does it say for subsequent?
24: Subsequently, DJ Williams. Also, last year, just so we know who we're you know, up against, and once again, Southern Illinois, big jump.
19: Right.
24: But last year, DJ Williams, he passed for 2,846 yards, 22 touchdowns, 5 interceptions.
19: Not bad.
24: Rushed 145 times for an SIU quarterback program record, 847 yards and 18 rushing touchdowns. So he had 22 throwing touchdowns, 18 rushing touchdowns, which accounts for?
1: 40
24: touchdowns. I mean, the guy's a dude. And honestly, I respect him that he – I would have to imagine a year like that, he had opportunities, you know,
19: to like leave. I'm sure.
24: Go somewhere, to bump up a level. And he's like, you know what? There's no Dale like Carbondale, and I'm going to stay here. I can't find any other Dales like this one.
19: Not that one, baby.
24: And he's, you know, he's exciting to watch play football. And so this year, yeah, go ahead.
19: Me?
24: Well, I thought you were going to say something.
19: I was nodding and listening to you.
24: I'm not sure what happened week one.
19: You were in the middle of a statement.
24: He didn't get in until, I don't know if he started and then got hurt or whatever. He was 3-for-8 for 19 yards, and that's it. But then comes back. He must have got hurt because he came back against SEMO. And
19: torched
24: him. This was last week. Threw for 286 yards and a touchdown, 70 yards rushing and 4 touchdowns. But he did throw a pick. So he's got a low completion percentage. So that's where maybe you can confuse him a little bit, get after him. But I kind of like this. It's an FCS team that you should be able to handle decently easily, but it's not a crap team. You know, like there's some dudes over there.
19: Well, and that's – okay, so that's kind of where I wanted to go with this. And side note, we're gonna men's basketball schedule is coming out here in literally just a couple of minutes. So we're going to talk lots about that in the next segment.
24: All right.
19: But how early do you want to get your starters out of this if you're Brett Bielema? Because if
24: not
19: this,
24: at all.
19: Well, are you sure about that ahead of Ohio State?
24: Yeah, I don't. I think this is one of those games. I think the whole injury thing. You're now at the point where it's like, guys, I need you to ball. Like we were pretty careful going into the season. And I know going into week one that I was all over, hey, I want to see the second, third string quarterback. Hey, I want to see these guys and those. Not anymore. I just want to see our starters go out there and just beat the crap out of someone for 40 minutes. And I think Coach Lenny said it as well. Coach Houck said it as well. We need to get our guys confidence. And if that means they got to play the full 40 minutes and we win by 50 or 60, which – you know, that'd be nice. I don't know if I see that happening. The safety is out the window. Go out there and ball.
19: 217-359-2255. That is the number for the Max Twin City Recycling text line. Cooper, we got like a minute and a half or so?
21: 1 minute and 7 seconds.
19: Oh, it's beautiful. We'll keep it here and go right to news in just a second. Yes,
24: can
19: sir.
24: You let me know? My wife is texting me. She says,
19: why does this always
24: once
19: happen
24: again,
19: during the show? Why
24: she
19: you,
24: says
19: why
24: once, because she's trying, she actually cares about this show, unlike me, I guess. I don't know. She wants the best product possible.
19: God bless her.
24: She said, you're once again pronouncing our state weird.
21: I've been thinking that all week.
19: Coop made a face.
21: All week, I've been
24: thinking. What do I say?
21: Illinois.
24: Illinois.
21: Defense of Illinois.
24: Of Illinois. So it's Illinois. Well, first of all, don't plug your nose while you're saying it.
21: That's what you sound like.
24: No.
21: It's Illinois.
24: Hold on.
21: Illinois.
24: Illinois. What do I say?
21: Illinois.
24: Illinois.
21: Like there's no I. You just say it
24: Illinois.
21: Like Illinois.
24: Illinois. Illinois.
19: How much time we got, Coop?
21: 14 seconds.
24: Don't you worry about how much time we got left.
19: Oh, God.
24: I want to be the best that I can be.
19: We got the Illinois basketball schedule coming up next.
24: Illinois.
0: Inflation is too high. On Lisa Brady, Fox News. That bottom line from Fed Chair Kevin Warsh after the central bank's first interest rate hike in more than 3 years, a unanimous vote for a quarter point increase. Warsh says economic activity is expanding at a solid pace, but that uncertainty also remains elevated.
1: Consider the geopolitical landscape of shocks and uncertainty, and you begin to appreciate the resilience of the U.S. economy.
0: President Trump is repeating his call for rate cuts, just posting that the country is booming with new investment and that interest rates should be 1% or less because we're the best credit in the world. The president hits the road for a critical midterm race in North Carolina, where the former Republican Party chair, Michael Wadley, is running for Senate.
2: Now, the White House says President Trump will be focusing on restoring law and order, really his public safety successes, while campaigning for Wadley here in his hometown, as crime and public safety have been focal points of Wadley's campaign.
0: Fox's Madison Scarpino with the crowd gathering in Gastonia outside Charlotte. Wadley has been trailing in polls behind Democrat Roy Cooper, the state's former governor and attorney general. Federal safety investigators are at the scene of last night's deadly news helicopter crash in L.A.
1: This happened last night, 7 p.m., north of downtown L.A. The local NBC affiliate is covering a fatal bus accident. When the helicopter malfunctions, witnesses say it literally falls from the sky straight down, crashing near a commercial building, igniting a fire, and killing three.
0: Fox's William Lajeunesse, the pilot and reporter, were killed along with the man on the ground. The NTSB says voice transmissions from the cockpit after the reporter's last hit will be part of the probe. That helicopter was hovering over a deadly accident. The driver of an SUV arrested on suspicion of murder after hitting a city bus, killing at least two people, injuring several others. 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
6: The FBI says it's foiled a Russian intelligence plot to kill a Russian dissident living in the U.S.
7: Court documents say Russia's Federal Security Service, the successor agency to the KGB, has been trying to pay people in the U.S. and some European nations to kill Russian dissidents. The FBI says one of the targets was a Russian living in Washington, D.C. Three Russian intel members are accused of recruiting a man from Brooklyn to spy on and kill the dissident. That man was promised between $1,000 and $1,500 to carry out the spy work and another $40,000 to kill the target.
6: Fox's Jill Nato, the three Russians remain at large, along with two more suspected of trying to carry out similar plots in Europe. President Trump's pick for Surgeon General, Dr. Nicole Sapphire, telling senators she does not think childhood vaccines cause autism, one of multiple concerns raised during her confirmation hearing. She's the president's third nominee for that post in his second term. One of Sesame Street's most beloved characters may soon be a Hall of Famer.
8: Tickle Me Elmo is hoping to go from the toy box to the National Toy Hall of Fame.
18: Elmo loves laughing with you.
8: Elmo is one of 12 finalists this year, along with Bingo, Care Bears, Mahjong, and the Pokemon Trading Card Club. The public can vote through September 23rd, but a panel of judges will make the final call in November. And getting in isn't just about being popular. Toys must be considered icons, reach multiple generations, inspire creativity, or profoundly change play or design.
6: Fox's Carmen Roberts. Three toys will make the cut and join 90 others already enshrined in the hall, ranging from Checkers, Barbie, and Mr. Potato Head to the stick and the cardboard box. On Wall Street, a sell-off, but pairing heavier losses, the Dow dropping 631 points. I'm Lisa Brady, Fox News.
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2: ESPN Radio 93.5, it is The Drive. I'm Curtis, that's Evan. Our fine intern, Cooper O'Kelly from the Champagne Room, running the board, making us laugh, doing Coop things. And the Illini men's basketball schedule being released in little chunks, little doses. And I know you're pumped about it, Evan Stone.
3: Boy, they are, they are dragging. This is not the bracket release show. Like, they are drawing this bad boy out.
2: One game at a time. So, as an example, there's three that have been announced so far. Illinois going to take on Michigan February 9th. Michigan State at Champaign February 5th. It's going backwards as well. Illinois going to host Purdue on January 5th and then head to Purdue on February 12th.
3: So, Purdue twice.
2: Uh-huh. Why are they releasing this bass-ackwards, gentlemen? Why is this?
3: I don't know. But as I turned it on to watch some more, they're releasing the UCLA women's basketball schedule at the moment.
2: Oh, that's good.
3: Well, so we're doing men's and women's at the same time.
2: Well, here's what we're going to do. We'll keep at it with the schedule because they're going to keep releasing it. But, Coop, there's a button there somewhere that says Illini Headlines. I think we could run through some of those real quick after you hit the button, buddy.
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2: And we'll start with basketball. It'll be women's basketball. The fifth non-con schedule of the Shauna Green era was announced. It features 10 home games inside State Farm Center. The first of those 10 will be an exhibition against UIS on October 30th. That's Friday night. Illinois' regular season opener is slated for Wednesday, November 4th against Detroit Mercy. Later that week, the Orange and Blue host Southern on Saturday, November 7th. 8 days later, Green Squad will close out its season opening homestand with a tilt against SEMO on November 15th. In volleyball, Illinois enters the final week of non-con play, taking on my alma mater, Eastern Illinois University. It'll be in Charleston and starts at 6 o'clock this evening. You can stream it on ESPN+. Illinois men's tennis head coach Brad Dancer announced yesterday the addition of Jay Grosset to the program's coaching staff. Grosset will serve as an assistant coach for the Illini for the upcoming season. Grosset competed at Division II Emmanuel University from 2019 to 2023, posting over 50 singles and doubles victories while competing regularly in starting lineup. Serving as the team captain during the 2023 season, he earned both ITA All-Academic Student Athlete and Dean's List honors from 2020 to 2023. The Illinois soccer team is set for its first Big Ten road trip of the season to Iowa City this Friday to take on the Hawkeyes. 5 o'clock is when it'll start. The Illini coming off two Big Ten matches with a scoreless draw against Wisconsin, and they dropped their first match of the year this past Sunday, 2-0 to Michigan. One more for you fellas. Wrestling. Illinois wrestling head coach Jeremy Hunter revealed the team's upcoming 2026 non-con schedule as well today. The season begins with a road trip November 7th, a Saturday, when the Illini will go to Bethlehem, Pennsylvania to take on Hofstra at WrangleMania 2026, brother. The following Sunday, Illinois will compete in the Journeyman Collegiate Classic, also in Bethlehem, Pennsylvania. The Illini's next duel comes Saturday the 14th when they go to Charleston, South Carolina to take on the Citadel. And those, my friends, be your Illini headlines. 217-359-2255 for the Max Twin City Recycling text line. If you're just joining the show, Cooper, please tell us how Evan says Illinois.
4: Illinois.
2: A lot of Illinois have come in now. Maybe it's just from being around me. Did you always say Illinois? Don't know.
3: I'm not going to say anything else.
2: No one's told you until today?
3: Someone might say that I'm pronouncing it wrong.
2: Now, I know you don't mean that. Come on now. Who would do such a thing?
3: My wife.
2: 217-359-2255.
3: And my work wives, apparently.
2: 217.
3: Thank you for unmuting your mic to laugh into.
4: And then it was funny.
2: Hey, is this our guy from the North 40 here on the text line that says, I think the football team will secure a good win. Go Illinois.
3: Listen.
2: Never mind.
3: Listen.
2: Even our fine sponsors are coming for you
3: today,
2: man.
3: Hey, listen, if you sponsor, you can say whatever you want.
2: Well,

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1: That's part of the listen.
0: Part of the deal, isn't it?
1: You know what else that I would love to do is obviously etched in stone, sponsored by the North 40.
0: Mm-hmm.
1: You can get tickets to Illinois football courtesy of Jets Pizza and Smith Burger. A lot of great. 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
0: Yep.
1: We got our guests on our Dick Van Dyke Appliance World phone line. I'm going to say right now, are you a listener and you want to sponsor something? Sponsor it. You go ahead and I will say this segment, top five, bottom five, sponsored by 217 Truth.
2: I'll get in on that too. I will sell whatever I can.
1: Yeah.
2: I need the money.
1: Sydney and Champagne sponsors Cooper's haircut.
0: Cooper's
1: hair.
0: Oh man, and it looks good.
2: I was waiting for it.
0: No, it looks really good.
1: Oh, did you get a haircut?
0: Yes.
1: Oh, I can see that.
0: Look at the layers. Look at me so he can see the back of your head. Look at the layers Coop's got going. And you can see it on the stream.
1: It's rounded out nicely.
0: Who cuts your hair, Coop?
2: My barber, Josiah.
0: Oh, we've talked about this before. Josiah, we have
2: talked about out of school to cut hair.
0: Yeah.
1: Where's he at?
0: Chicago, right?
2: Well, no, he's here. Like
1: he's here?
2: He went to Illinois. Mm-hmm. He's my age. Started cutting hair like in our freshman dorm and then stopped doing school. Has his own shop now.
0: Maybe Josiah should sponsor
2: your haircut.
0: He's on Green
2: Street.
1: Yeah.
2: Ooh, I should ask him, actually. That's a good idea.
1: Coop, just pop your Venmo up here somewhere and just say if you'd like to sponsor me.
2: Sounds good. Cooper-O'Kelly on Venmo. You can also Zelle me.
0: We got the money thing on our Twitter account, our X account there. Remember?
1: That's what you want to do.
0: You can donate money directly to the show there.
1: My gosh.
0: Tip us anytime he says Illinois. We'll call that the Illinois kitty jar is what we'll do.
1: Do you want to sponsor how I pronounce state names? What other state do I mispronounce?
0: Oh, that could be a whole – you know what? Now we need to do a segment where you just – read off all 50 states.
2: You excited for Illinois to play Ohio State?
1: Ohio
2: State.
1: Ohio. No, but a big weekend this weekend with. Now I can't even think of how I say it.
0: With what?
1: Illinois is correct, right?
2: Illinois.
1: What was I saying?
2: Illinois.
1: So Illinois versus Southern Illinois coming in. These A's, Illinois, never said that in my life.
2: It's like you switch the I in Illinois to an E.
1: Yeah.
0: I mean.
1: I think it's when we sing, when you sing alma mater.
0: Yeah.
1: Do you sing it Illinois?
2: I've never sung alma mater in my life.
1: Of course.
0: Never?
1: Well, that's not a surprise, even a little bit.
0: Do you at least sway back and forth with your buddies?
1: He's never been there through halftime.
0: That's true.
1: He's never been there through halftime.
2: Yes, I have.
0: Never been there with his Dippin' Dots.
2: It will happen. Yeah, it just
0: someday.
2: Hasn't yet.
0: Oh, my goodness. You know, we were going to do a whole serious segment here about the basketball release, this basketball schedule release, and I haven't seen anything new since I mentioned the Purdue game, Coop.
2: I'm trying to find it. It's so confusing.
0: Here we go. I got it now. Okay, you ready? Give me some sort of music, baby. Give me something. I don't care if it's football music. I don't care if it plays our intro again.
1: It's Victory, Illinois. That's how you sing it in all my – I just sang it. It's Victory, Illinois. That's why I say it like that.
0: 217 texter, for the love of God, stop humming. Thank you, 217. Thank you. Coop, you found anything? I don't care if it's come on now. You know who Busta Rhymes is, Coop? Can you find some Busta Rhymes for me?
2: Busta Rhymes.
0: You don't know Busta.
2: I've heard it, but I haven't
0: saw the trailer for Busta. Okay.
1: You don't know Busta Rhymes?
0: Just pick a music bed. No. Just pick one. Even if it plays the drive voice again. Go ahead. I don't care. Just pick something.
1: I could hum some more.
0: There we go. All right. You ready? Let's get to reacting. Here it is. This is the full Illini men's basketball schedule. It will start December 8th on the road at Minnesota. December 12th, back home to take on Penn State. Then a nice little break from Big Ten play until January 2nd when they head to Madison and take on the Badgers. January 5th, the Illini come back home to play Purdue. The 9th at home to take on Ohio State. January 13th, up to Northwestern. Now they've got a nice little homestand. Well, no, they don't. I lied. They're at Maryland on January 18th.
1: Liar.
0: And they come back home the next day from Maryland to take on Nebraska on the 19th at Indiana January 24th. USC is going to travel here, baby. No more West Coast trip for Illinois out to California. USC will be here on the 27th.
1: Well, surely they still have a West Coast trip.
0: Oh, no. UCLA's here on February 2nd. We're bringing them out here for Illini weather.
1: So that means we have to go to Washington, Oregon.
0: Yes. That's the other part of it later. I'll get to that.
1: Okay.
0: Michigan State on February 5th, at Michigan February 9th, at Purdue February 12th. At home for Northwestern on February 16th. Here's the West Coast trip. At Oregon, February 20th. At Washington, February 23rd. Then a five-day break to come back home and play the Badgers on the 28th. At Rutgers, March 3rd. Last game of the regular season in Big Ten play. At home against Iowa, March 6th. And then the Big Ten tournament will follow in Indy, as it always does. So there you go.
1: So who are our double opponents?
0: Oh, you would ask me that. Purdue.
1: Well, that's
0: Michigan,
1: the important thing.
0: Purdue, Michigan, Wisconsin. Is there one more I'm missing here, Coop?
1: I think you usually have four. Northwestern?
2: Yeah,
0: Northwestern. Northwestern's the fourth one, yeah. So there you go.
1: Okay. I mean, that's I do like that your West Coast teams that you're playing on the road are Oregon and Washington, because I don't think they're going to be very good this year.
0: Mm.
1: USC and UCLA are going to be better, so you get them at home.
0: Yeah, that helps.
1: I think Purdue is – listen, Purdue's always going to be a decent basketball team, and it's always hard to win at Mackey. So that'll be a tough little trip. But I like that when you look at the upper echelon of teams. Oh, and real quick, tell me again, Michigan State, home or away?
0: Home.
1: So you get Michigan State at home. Who else is going to be up there contending? Michigan, Purdue, Michigan State. Who else has got a shot?
0: As far as the Big Ten goes?
1: Yes. Competition.
2: I feel like the Big Ten is going to be a lot worse than it was last year.
0: It feels like it'll be down. My instinct is to say put Wisconsin in the mix, but I don't think – I mean, there's a lot of turnover on that roster, man.
1: Yeah.
0: That backcourt is not going to be what it was a year ago, obviously.
1: I think genuinely, and probably won't happen, but I think USC could make a big jump this year. I think they could – be maybe not in the mix for a Big Ten championship, but definitely in the mix for a top four team, and you get them at home. So really, I mean, yeah, you're looking at, if you think of direct competition, at least historically, you get Michigan, Michigan State, Purdue. You only play Michigan State at home. You get a double dipping of Michigan and Purdue, but they're definitely a lot weaker, especially with Dusty May gone and oh my gosh, who's their guy that tore his ACL? Michigan's top freshman coming in.
2: I thought you were talking about Cadeau.
1: No, Michigan's best player coming into the year is not going to play. He's out for the season now, and I can't think of
2: Brandon McCoy.
1: McCoy, there it is. So he's out, and then Purdue's had a bunch of obviously no Braden Smith, no Trey Kaufman Wren, although he might be somewhere else. I don't know what's going on there. Fletcher Lawyer's gone, although we kind of made him a punk for the last couple of years. Like, I think there's a lot of turnover in the Big Ten, and when you're looking at a lot of turnover, you then see Illinois as a very consistent, a ton of retention, a lot of solid pieces, good guys that were on a Final Four team last year coming back. We don't need to talk about that a ton because we will continue to talk about it. I think as you see the schedule come out, it's Illinois and who wants to chase them?
0: Mm.
1: It
0: doesn't feel like they're going to be chasing anybody this year like last. Doesn't feel like we're talking about them in Michigan.
1: The question will be, I think Michigan State and Illinois are going to be the two top dogs. What is Michigan State's doubles? Who do they get home and away? What does their schedule look like, especially down the stretch? Can you tell me one more? Do you still have it pulled up?
0: Yeah, I got you, man.
1: The last five games for Illinois.
0: Last five games, all right. So you're on the West Coast. Your last five games at Oregon and at Washington, and then you got 5 days before you come back home to play play Wisconsin. Then after that, you've got another 3-4 days before you go out to New York to play Rutgers on March 3rd, back home on the 5th to play Iowa. So, you know, if there were certain parts of the schedule, like last year we circled and we're talking about, okay, this West Coast trip is kind of iffy. The thing about this particular part of the schedule, when I look at the West Coast trip this year, it's not the competition of Oregon and Washington, I agree. It's the amount of travel they have over the span of 12, 13 days where they're going to be on both coasts in that span and stop off once at home to play Wisconsin.
1: Yeah. What do they do? Sorry to keep asking you questions.
0: No, you're good, man.
1: Right before they go West Coast, what is their schedule?
0: That's
1: like the game before and how much time do they
0: have? Northwestern. That's Northwestern, and it's on the 16th, so they got, you know, 4 days before you head out to Oregon.
1: I really like the West Coast trip at the end of the season versus last year where it was beginning February, right? Like it was
0: Valentine's. It was Valentine's.
1: Okay, a little bit later.
0: Right around the same time.
1: I kind of like the setup of that down the end. But that's if you're looking at a home stretch, you're chasing a Big Ten title, you're looking at the home stretch, and you're looking at Northwestern, Oregon, Washington, Wisconsin, Rutgers, Iowa, heck yeah, brother. I mean, that's a home stretch that you should be able to take care of. Now can you give me – Cooper, do you have this too? Michigan State's doubles and maybe their last five.
0: Oh, Coop's got to do some work. 217-359-2255 for the Max Twin City Recycling text line. 773 texter. This new generation will be the downfall. I don't know what Coop did, but yeah, you're right.
2: Just laughing.
1: Every generation is the downfall.
2: I've got Michigan State. So their last five is Nebraska at Indiana, Michigan at Northwestern, Wisconsin. And then their doubles are Michigan. I'm confused.
0: Nah, you're good. Tell me when you're unconfused. I will.
2: Nebraska.
0: There you go.
2: And Minnesota, I think.
1: There's got to be one more.
0: This new generation will be the downfall, says 773 texter. 217-359-2255 for the Max Twin City Recycling text line. Evan. Big Def, why don't you just say analyst?
2: Don't say that.
1: Analyst? What am I saying?
0: That's it. That's what you're saying. Yeah, you're good. What do you got for us, Coop, buddy?
2: I don't know. This graphic is really confusing. They're not breaking it down at all. It's just like the names.
1: Oh.
0: Live radio. So good.
2: Yeah, this
1: okay.
2: is great.
1: Well, you look at our last five. Northwestern, Oregon, Washington, Wisconsin, Rutgers, Iowa, Michigan State's last five, Nebraska, Indiana, Michigan, Northwestern, Wisconsin. So we both play Wisconsin. But other than that, it looks like we maybe have an easier schedule, at least down the home stretch. Yeah, they have – every team has four doubles. So their double, Michigan, Nebraska, Minnesota, and one to be named later –
2: not Minnesota, Maryland.
0: Here it is. Maryland, Michigan, Nebraska. That's who they've got.
2: Yeah, I don't think there's another one.
1: They have to have four.
0: Yep, it's three.
2: Yeah, I'm
0: Maryland, Michigan,
2: sure,
0: and Nebraska.
2: Yeah.
0: Those are
1: so. But we have four.
0: I may have misspoke. Let me look again. Boy, Evan, this is good live radio.
1: Let me rip up those notes. Anyways, all that to say. I feel really good about – I already
0: – Northwestern, Purdue, Wisconsin. There you go.
1: For us?
0: For the Illini. So they don't play Michigan
1: so
0: twice.
1: So not Michigan twice.
0: Yeah.
1: Okay.
0: I
1: Northwestern,
0: apologize.
1: Purdue, Wisconsin. Man, that is – Illinois got it, man. That's a great schedule.
0: 217-359-2255. Now that we've established all this, Sydney and Champagne says, I love Big Def. We'll talk a little more. College basketball, a little more Illini schedule. We're overdue for a break. Plenty more to talk about in regards to Illinois football as well, and we'll find out if Coop won another draft. I think the frat bros helped him once again.
1: No.
0: You think you got a chance? I don't think I have a chance. Oh my gosh. We'll find out next on The Drive.
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0: ESPN Radio 93.5, it is The Drive. I'm Curtis Allen. That is Evan Stone, our fine intern, Cooper O'Kelly from the Champaign Room, running the board, making us sound good. The Illini men's basketball team just announced their conference schedule, and somebody tweeted, Marty on the text line said, you guys could have just used AI and that would have figured everything out for you in 0.2 seconds. Yeah, well, we care. We don't want to fight the machines like in Terminator 2, which is what's going to happen. Didn't you see that story just came out that the AI is going to kill us all in like 5 years?
1: Well, I saw one of the people who's like, I don't know how you're in charge of AI, but said, hey, whoa, we need to slow down.
0: So that's what, yeah, we want to make sure we're around for when Illinois wins a national championship in at least basketball. Okay, Marty? We don't want anything bad to happen to us.
2: Well, that's in April.
0: There you go. So we got to at least hold off. The war against the machines has got to wait until at least after April.
1: I just texted back, What website is that on? AI.com?
0: No,
1: where you go?
0: The schedule just came out tomorrow here on The Drive. We're going to talk with our guy, the great one, Kyle Tosk, right around 3:25 tomorrow afternoon about the Big Ten schedule. But off the air, Evan, you had mentioned one stretch in particular you thought might be the section of the schedule. But overall, pretty favorable section schedule for the Illini.
1: I definitely – hold on.
0: Dude, we're back live on the air.
1: I didn't know you were going here. I didn't know you were going there.
0: You know what? Here's what I'll say.
1: I got it. Here's the tough stretch. Okay? So you start in January 16th at Maryland.
0: Yeah.
1: Nebraska at Indiana. USC, UCLA, Michigan State at Michigan, at Purdue.
0: That's a run.
1: That's the run. So January 16th through February 12th, a 3.5-week stretch right there. And that's where you are going to get tested.
0: The expectation,
1: that's a pretty tough one.
0: Yeah, the expectation is you're a one seed. I think it was Matt and Sydney. Yeah, does this mean a one seed? That's the expectation, that you're a one seed this year.
1: Yeah. But I don't know how much I necessarily care about, you know, like, oh, number one team in the nation or whatever. Just get to March with a favorable draw.
0: With a favorable draw, yep.
1: And get to Big Ten tournament with a favorable draw, and I'm good, man. Just go.
0: Coop, you got a smile on your face,
2: buddy.
0: This
2: is getting me fired up, man.
0: Look at
2: you,
0: buddy. I'm
2: excited for Illinois basketball.
0: See, there it is.
2: I've already closed the book on Illinois football.
0: So. Come on.
1: Wow. Turn his mic off.
0: I can. He's the board op now.
1: Gosh.
2: Kidding.
1: I also like because now they do the two early games in December. Your two early games at Minnesota, home against Penn State. I like those as well.
0: Yeah.
1: As hopefully get a nice little 2-0 start. I hate it when it's like one of those early games is a marquee matchup, and you go into the year. Don't Cooper.
0: What's Coop doing? Did he just yawn?
1: He yawned, and he's gonna make me yawn.
0: Hit the button, Coop. You know the
1: rule.
0: No,
1: you don't have to.
0: Yes, you do.
1: No, you don't.
0: Although there is. There you go. He no marbled himself. There you go.
1: So here's the thing. We get Kyle Tosk on tomorrow. We can talk schedule. It's also a massive weekend for Illinois basketball. They've got huge visitors on campus this weekend.
0: Coop, who are you showing around campus, buddy?
2: I'm not showing anyone around campus, but I saw that one of the guys that's coming this weekend is a 5-star, and he was supposed to come like – couple months down the road, and he like accelerated his visit all the way up to this weekend.
1: Yeah,
2: so that's exciting.
1: And every time I see his name, I think it's a typo.
0: What's his name?
1: Wobbington, and I always think it's supposed to be Washington.
0: Are we sure he's saying that right?
1: But it's Wobbington. It's W-A.
0: We'll have to ask. We'll ask Tosk tomorrow.
1: Yeah, that's fine. Go ahead.
0: I'm pretty sure. Well, I know Kyle's listening. I know he is. But he's also writing up some stuff for Illini Inquirer right now. But he's going to hop on this tomorrow.
2: Darius Wobbington.
1: Yeah. And I keep wanting to say Darius Washington, but I have to stop myself.
2: That would be a big get.
1: That'd be a massive get.
2: Because you need all of your height. He's the center. All of your height is gone after this year.
0: It's going to be real tough to keep Merck around.
2: he's gone.
0: It's going to be real tough to keep Merck around
1: after this
0: year.
1: Doesn't he kind of feel like a guy, though, that randomly would just be like, hey, I'm back.
0: Maybe. You never know.
1: Like, maybe he doesn't even know the NBA is an option.
0: You know, I just like
11: Secret.
1: Coach just doesn't tell him. He's like, no, actually, you're not eligible. Oh, okay. And he's back for another year. You know, like that feels like a Merck thing.
0: Could be. It very well could. I like Marianne's Diner. I stay here, you know. I like the stack.
1: I just had that thought.
0: I didn't, then I just had that thought.
1: That's so, Matt and Sydney says, I hate playing Penn State at Penn State.
0: Mm.
1: I typically agree. I feel like these Penn State games, these teams are just different, though. Like, they're not the Penn State teams of old that were always kind of a thorn in your side and – I don't know.
0: Yeah.
1: I have a different vibe about these Penn State teams.
0: I do agree. You look at some of the changes on roster, some of the turnover. It does feel like we're going to go into a slightly down year for the Big Ten. But that stretch you mentioned in the middle of the season,
1: Yeah.
0: again, that's kind of where the rubber's going to meet the road. And you're going to, I think it was Scott Antero. There it is right now. Remember last year getting beat down during the particular stretch, fired up everyone, and then you end up in the final four.
1: Now, fire everybody. He said, you know, you get beat up in that stretch, and he's like, it's over.
0: Oh,
1: fire
0: right.
1: everybody.
0: That's right.
1: This
0: did,
1: is a joke.
0: We did make fun of that. Yes, we did. I misread the text.
1: But that's what, you know, you just got to just let it play out. And Sydney says, you know, speaking of Merck, good is gone. Yeah, probably. The only thing that I think is different about Merck in this spot versus a Wogler towards the end of the year last year is how does Merck's game, like Merck as he was as a player last year, does that translate to the NBA? Like there needs to be a little bit of a something that pops into it.
0: Sure.
1: And now coming off of a foot injury, I think that is what leaves that door cracked maybe a little bit more than somebody like a Keaton Wogler.
0: Yeah, and you know, when we talked with Tosk earlier in the summer, and you know, you're always looking for some of that content anytime you can get it, and the story, of course, was Merck's foot. But Kyle, I believe, was the one that had said, you know, you'd like to see Merck become somebody that really stretches the floor, because you didn't see much of that in his game last year. You see flashes of it, but you're looking to him to be your either top scorer or your second guy behind Andre Stojakovic when we get into October and November. So intriguing stuff there about how his game will develop before making his move to the NBA. Coop?
2: I was just going to say earlier, like, I'm just pretending like this foot injury never happened. Just going to act like it doesn't exist.
0: You know, I did that with Derrick Rose for like a decade in his knee, and it didn't work for me, man.
2: That's a little different.
1: No, it'll be fine.
0: I just kept going. All right. He's fine. I'm joking. Don't get upset. Merck's going to be just fine as well. 217-359-2255 for the Max Twin City Recycling text line. Yes, sir, Evan Stone. You were about to say something again?
1: Yeah, no, but I think we're
0: backed off.
1: We're fine.
0: I know we're a little bit behind on break, so we probably do need to take a break and get back into football. But if you have any more thoughts on the basketball schedule for the men's team, it was just released, please let us know on the text line. You, my friend, are the king of the power rankings.
1: Oh.
0: Yeah. Or power rankings, as you might say.
1: I'll take it.
0: So you want to do some power rankings coming up in just a moment, sir?
1: Yeah, here's what we did before the season kicked off. We ranked Big Ten quarterbacks, my rankings. And we're a couple weeks in. Guess what?
0: Has anything changed?
1: Some things have changed.
0: Interesting. We'll find out next on The Drive.
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0: Yes, sir. It is The Drive, ESPN Radio 93.5. I'm Curtis Allen. That is Evan Stone, our fine intern, Cooper O'Kelly from the Champagne Room, running the board. And I'm looking at our votes from our Tuesday draft on Instagram. Who's Declan, Cooper?
2: Declan?
0: Yeah, who's Declan?
1: Sounds like a fraternity guy.
0: Yeah, let me throw another one up. Spencer, you got a Spencer in your frat?
2: Spencer, yeah, that's my roommate.
0: Yeah. Okay. What about a Carter? You got a Carter?
2: Yeah.
0: Or a Luke?
2: I do.
0: Yeah, the frat bros don't vote for him at all.
2: Maybe my draft just appeals to the younger audience.
0: Is
2: Have you ever thought
0: is?
2: About
0: yes,
2: that?
0: Yes, those that just Google Big Ten stadiums and they put them in order of the largest.
2: No, Ohio Stadium is, like, pretty well known as being, like, the best.
1: The Big House is a dump.
0: You took the Big House. Somebody
2: the big
0: on
2: house
0: here.
2: Is sick.
1: No, it's not.
0: Somebody on here was like, Curtis, on an Illinois station, takes the Illini, takes Geese Memorial Stadium, and he's in last place. Something's afoot. Yeah, something is afoot. Speaking of which, you know what feet can do for you, Evan Stone? They can help you scramble when you're a quarterback in the Big Ten. That's what they can help you do. Feet can help you scramble.
1: Sure.
0: And we're set for some power rankings. Coop, hit it, buddy.
25: It's football season. You know what that means. Pads cracking. Passes flying. And nobody breaks it down better than Evan Stone.
1: He's undefeated.
0: Undefeated. Yeah. There you go, Coop.
2: I don't know what happened. It just froze.
1: We scrambled right into that one, huh? So...
2: Bro, what?
1: It was dope, though.
2: It was literally like just playing, and all of a sudden it just stopped.
0: Oh, Coop, buddy, I'm sorry. Listen, I know you sucks. Work. Coop has worked so hard.
2: No, I was actually really excited.
1: I mean,
2: excited
1: it sounded good to start, man. That
2: sucks.
1: Pads cracking. Like, I was ready to go.
0: It was AI getting you back is what that was.
1: And then it said, nobody breaks it down like Evan Stone, undefeated. And then we just
2: that
1: stopped.
2: Was it?
1: I'm good there. Yeah, what was it going to say? Undefeated what?
2: It was like a quote that you had. I don't know. It's like audio from the show.
0: It was pretty awesome. It was going to be really good.
1: All right.
2: It almost was cool.
0: If anybody could say this for our show, it's that when we have a train wreck, we have a hell of a lot of fun with our train wreck, buddy.
1: Nobody here is perfect. That's why this show is built for the buds around the bar.
0: That's right.
1: Because everybody's got ideas,
0: and then we
1: try to put them together.
0: Oh, my gosh. That was
1: just
0: good.
1: For now, though. It's only going to get better. Coop, you got any football music?
0: Yeah, we know we got football music here that AI won't attack. Come on now, Coop. It says football music. Come on, buddy. here, nobody knows football like Evan Stone.
1: Yeah, it was
0: king of quarterback play.
1: Just play it again.
0: You just keep playing it over and over again eventually. I think if
2: dude,
0: you
2: dude, I can never find this football music ever.
1: So a couple weeks ago, I did a quarterback ranking. Oh, yes.
0: There you go, baby.
1: Now I'm ready to talk football.
0: Standing, coming in standing.
1: Yeah. And we ranked Big Ten quarterbacks going into the season. I gave my you know, 1 to 18, but my top 10, I had Julian Sain. Remember who I had number 2? I was a big fan.
2: Maiava.
1: Maiava. Yeah, Maiava. Jade Maiava. So if you look so far, QBR through 2 games. Some teams have 3 games, like Jaden. Now, in context, you have to do something with that. So Josh Hoover right now has a 95.8 QBR. He's the top of the Big Ten. That's record-breaking for any quarterback in almost any program if they ended the season that. But they've played North Texas and Hampton.
2: They played nobody.
1: Howard. I can't remember who it is. But see a little bit of things. But here we go. Number 10. Anthony Calandria. Coming into the year, I had him at 12, I believe. And he's looked pretty good for Nebraska. So far, QBR of 54.4. He's done everything he needs to do for that Nebraska program. Number 9, Bryce Underwood. I'm going to keep him there. I had him at number 9 coming into the year. He's not looked good, but that's a pretty good win they had last weekend. And he did everything he was supposed to do. And what we're seeing with Bryce Underwood, he doesn't necessarily scare me as a full threat quarterback, but man, he's still athletic. And if he gets out in space and you don't have a spy on him that can run with him, he's going to hurt you with his legs. Number 8. Oh, I messed up my notes here. But that's fine. That's
0: here,
1: fine.
0: Can we get on the camera for a second?
1: Number 8. Drake Lindsey, even though he was trash last weekend, he was so bad against Mississippi State, but I think that was a team effort, not just him. So I think he's going to be okay. Right now he's got a 64.2 QBR through 2 games. Go ahead and give me at number, am I 6 or 7?
2: You were on 8. So now,
1: number 7. Rocco Becht, Penn State. I thought maybe they would have a little bit of a step back this past weekend, but they still came out and they took a Temple team that was angry to play them, and they put them to the woodshed. So Rocco looks good. Looks like Matt Campbell's got that Penn State program at least back on the right track. Number 6, I had Caden Hauser here before the year started.
0: Mm-hmm.
1: Go ahead and give me DeMond Williams, who right now, he's better than this. He's better than this.
0: Okay.
1: Right now, he has a 41.3 QBR.
0: It's not been good through 2 weeks, man.
1: That is good for 16th in the Big Ten overall.
0: But you're keeping him high.
1: I'm going to keep him. Well, I dropped him a spot. I had him at 5 coming into the year. I drop him down to 6 because I think he's better than that. But we'll see what happens. Number 5, Dante Moore. I had him at 3 to start the year. People thought I was a little bit crazy having him so low. Right now he's got a QBR of 52.9, and I'm going to tell you right now, that offense, something's not right. Something is messed up with that Oregon offense. Imagine paying – did I tell you guys this in our text thread? I sent you the what every Big Ten team is paying for their roster. Imagine paying over $50 million for your roster and then losing to Oklahoma State.
0: Yikes.
1: You think we're frustrated? Yeesh. Number 4, Caden Hauser. Caden right now has a QBR of 90.2. That is good for, you guessed it, 4th in the Big Ten so far. There were issues in the second half against Duke. There's no doubt about it. However, he is still putting up legit numbers. His accuracy is good. He's making the right reads. The only thing I need to see from Caden Moore, 2 things I would like to see more. I want to see him use his legs a little bit more. I want to see him create some more in the backfield, but also get up and go. I'd also like to see him spread the ball a little bit more. He's locking in on Colin Dixon, who's a stud, but he's locked in, and you saw that as a problem in the second half. Number three, Josh Hoover, bumping him up a spot. Now, they've played nobody, but to his credit, he's looked really good playing nobody. He's thrown for almost 500 yards, 8 touchdowns, no interceptions. He's done what he's needed to do. We'll see when they go up against real competition in like 6 weeks. I don't know when they're actually going to play somebody. Number two, Julian Sain. He's got a QBR of 94, second best in the Big Ten right now. What happened to him in the fourth quarter against Texas?
0: That's
1: what
0: a great
1: happened
0: question.
1: To that entire team in the fourth quarter against Texas? Cooper?
2: Nothing good.
1: Nothing good. I still think he's good. I'm not necessarily on the board of Jay mentioned it. Someone texted in last week that, oh, I could put up big numbers in that offense. Yeah, sure. But Julian Sain is still a really good quarterback. And I think he's going to still be in that Heisman conversation at the end of the year. And number one.
0: 217 Truth, by the way. That's who it was.
1: Man crush continues. Number one, Jaden Maiva. And he's looked awesome.
2: I love Jaden Maiva.
1: Through three games. Jaden Maiva, I think, is the best quarterback in the Big Ten. And his touch with the football and his ability to create with his arm and his legs, I'm a big, big, big, big, big, big fan.
0: It's Jaden Maiva and then everybody else right now as far as quarterback play goes.
1: Maybe.
0: I really do.
1: Maybe.
0: And
1: I still think Josh Hoover and Julian Sain I still think they're really good.
0: I mean, was it 300 more yards that Maiva has than Sain right now? I know it's different competition so far at this point in the season. It's very early, but I'm just saying. What's he got, 10 touchdowns already?
1: But he's balling.
0: It's an incredible start. Yeah. We'll see what he can maintain.
1: Here's
0: usually somebody will come back down to earth with that sort of a hot start. But
1: let me give you so Josh Hoover is number one in the Big Ten right now at QBR with 95.8. Then you get Julian Sain at 94, Jaden Maiva at 91. Caton Hauser is fourth in the Big Ten, 90.2. Rocco Becht at 86.6. Look at the bottom of the league here. So you got Rutgers quarterback, A.J. Sirace. Mm-hmm. I don't know if that's right, but
0: either Sirace. It's either Sirace or Sirace.
1: Yeah. 31.7.
0: Who's next? Hank Brown? Old Hank up in Iowa? Nope. Who you got next?
1: Nico, I am a leaving.
0: Our guy at UCLA.
1: 32.6 QBR. You know who's next?
0: Is that where Hank Brown is, or is it Colton Joseph?
1: DeMond Williams, Washington.
0: That's right. DeMond has not been
1: 41.3 QBR.
0: Yeah,
1: you get Hank Brown. Then you get Malik Washington. Then you get Colton Joseph. And then Dante Moore. Once again, QBR, as we saw, even with PFF numbers with Caleb Williams this past weekend, they're skewed. They're not the whole picture. However, the eye test still, I think, proves how I've got my power rankings and what I like. So, yeah. 217 Truth says, put SIU's quarterback on Ohio State, and he would put up numbers, throw up 5 yards, let those guys just run. But is that what they're doing?
0: Go ahead and fade that down, Coop.
2: No, they take the top off.
1: Yeah, that's not what Julian's doing. He's not just, you know, dumping it off at a random skill player and letting them do whatever they do. They still run a real offense.
0: We're getting close to the –
1: because they can.
0: We're getting close to the top of the hour, and we're going to go to ESPN for the national stuff. We did start a little late due to the Cardinals broadcast, which is all good in the hood. But I want to kind of wrap up the conversation with this, Evan Stone. So out of your list, who would you trust the most against – okay, I'm taking Julian Sain out of it. Which quarterback do you trust the most against an Ohio State defense?
1: Against a defense like Ohio State's?
0: Yeah. When you look at that list, who do you go, ooh.
1: It'll be interesting to see what Josh Hoover does against a real team. It just hasn't existed yet.
0: I had a feeling you'd say Josh, yeah.
1: But right now, because I haven't seen that, right now it's Jaden Maiva.
0: Yeah. Yep.
1: Like I think Jaden has shown not only last year with some of those throws he put on film last year were just incredible. But Josh Hoover's got the quarterback whisperer that just keeps doing it again and again and again. So we'll see. But yeah, to 217 Truther's point, or against this point, Julian Sain's average yards per completion has gone up every single year, and right now it's 10.5 yards per completion. That's the average.
0: That's first down.
1: That's pretty good.
0: That's pretty good.
2: I'd have to look into like how much of that is air yards versus like run after
0: yak.
2: The catch.
0: We like yak around here, baby. Give me all the yak. I don't care.
1: I've heard there's this AI.com.
0: Nope, don't do it.
2: We're anti.
0: Don't do it. Don't go to AI.com. You're hitting too many.
2: Is that a thing?
0: It's like WhiteHouse.com. Don't go to that website either, okay? It's not what
1: you
0: think.
1: Yeah, Julian Sain averages roughly 10.2 air yards per attempt.
2: Nice.
0: Not bad.
2: So it's not all screens and slants.
1: It's not all screens and slants and checkdowns.
0: A question from the 773, Evan Stone. Why does Lunny get conservative when the game gets tight?
1: I don't know. I've been seeing this a lot, that it's, oh, that's what Lunny does. I don't think that's a staple of who he is. Now, that for sure is what it looked like on Saturday. Like that, you could look at the, and he said himself, you can look at the Duke game and the film, and yeah, that happened, but that's not like a staple of who he's been over the last 4 years or whatever. So I think that, let's just be honest, and I think the coaches would say this too. They got out-coached on Saturday.
0: Yeah.
1: I mean, that's just
0: certainly in the second half.
1: Certainly in the second half, and I think Lunny did in that, specifically in the fourth quarter. I don't know if it's conservative. I don't know if it got tight, but definitely the play calling looked a little bit different, and we're going to need to see a little bit more creativity.
0: Yeah, absolutely.
1: Going forward.
0: Fascinating conversation. It will continue. Again, no 5 o'clock hour. We're going to go to the national stuff. We were interrupted earlier by the Cardinals going into extra innings. The tough loss today in extras against the Giants. Awesome game, though.
1: Great game.
0: Back tomorrow.
1: Incredible game.
0: It was a very, very
1: good. And outcome and all the above.
0: Come on, man. Come
1: what?
0: On, man.
1: It was so. They went into extras. It was fascinating. Cooper, what'd you think?
2: Great game. Great outcome.
0: Come on, guys. Anyways, Cardinals will be back at it tomorrow night here on ESPN 93.5. If you're looking for the Cubs, you'll find them on our sister station, US 105.9.
1: And I will say thank you to our crack engineer, Curtis, who got us back streaming on all of our sites our platforms. Curtis, you're the man.
0: I'm trying. 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
29: And yeah. 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
29: Right?
28: Yeah. 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

0: Bear, and I may get fired for this, but hey, I'm at the point in my career. What are you going to do to me? I don't think the ranch is going to like this, Yogi. Yogi and Boo Boo Bear.
1: From, hey, yo, Boo Boo.
0: From Jellystone. Always thinking, they're stealing those picnic baskets. Meanwhile, Boo Boo's the one, I don't think the ranch is going to like this, Yogi. Hanna-Barbera, that may be the best cartoon in the history of Hanna-Barbera. So, HD, I'm going with Yogi and Boo Boo Bear, number three on my list.
1: Hey, yo, Boo Boo. But my number three, all right, I had to think outside the box a little bit about this one because it's dealing with the movie, right? Okay. And the movie is called Man on Fire. Okay. And Denzel Washington is the bodyguard. And the little girl, Peeta, really loved Denzel Washington, so much so that she called him Creasy Bear. So nice. I'm going with Creasy Bear because nice. The stuff that Denzel Washington had to do in that movie to be able to make sure that little girl got back home safe to her mother, it was above and beyond. So Creasy Bear is at one of the top five in on my list.
0: Oh, E-Dog, Dakota Fanning was the young girl in the movie, right? In Man on Fire with Denzel Washington?
2: I think so. I believe so, okay. Yeah.
0: I just wanted to make sure. I'm a movie guy, but you're a movie aficionado when it comes to characters. So we got one for Creasy Bear, played by the nickname that's given by given to Denzel Washington, Man on Fire. E-Dog, you got Baloo. Josiah, I got Yogi Bear and Boo Boo. So Josiah, who's number three on your list?
3: I'm going to go with the iconic Bears sweater wearing Mike Ditka.
0: Ooh. Oh, nice.
3: Da Bears.
0: Inspired choice. And I know he's probably older than your grandparents.
1: Mike Ditka.
2: Good actor, too.
0: Very good actor. And a guy that you did not want to mess with even at past 80 years of age because he was like somebody you did not want to meet.
2: He was great in Kicking and Screaming.
0: He really was. Yes, he was. Was I talking to you? Fine, then. His press conferences were legendary, whether he's a Bears coach or the Saints head coach. So, Christine Lisi, our sports anchor goddess, we bring you back in the break this time. So far, when it comes to Bear number three, we have Baloo from E-Dog. We have Mike Ditka from Josiah. You have Yogi Bear and Boo Boo from me. And have Creasy Bear, the nickname given to Denzel Washington, the movie Man on Fire, from HD. So Miss
1: Creasy. Now, look, Creasy Bear was so important because, Creasy Bear understood that these kids need to be protected at all times.
0: Okay.
1: And I had to make sure, that's what Denzel Washington basically said, I had to make sure that Peeta got home safe and sound, even if I sacrificed my own body. Creasy Bear. Miss Christine Lisi, Creasy Bear.
0: I'm surprised it took until Bear number three for you to start politicking for your favorite bear. So I digress. So Christine Lisi, break the tie.
4: As much as I love Baloo and Yogi and Boo Boo, I love Denzel a little bit more. I'm a Denzel girl. I'm not the only one. I know I'm not the only one out
0: That's
4: there.
0: That's true. That is 100% accurate when you and a factuate from Christine Lisi.
4: Mrs. Coleman and Mrs. Douglas are right there with me.
0: Hello. There are a lot of misses out there that are right there with you on that Denzel Washington. He could be mine. So, yes. Christy Lisi dropping that knowledge. Creasy Bear, the nickname given to Denzel Washington from the movie Man on Fire. That is Bear number three.
5: Number four.
0: So Bear number four, I'm going to try to go back to Yogi and Boo Boo, but I'm going to move on from that because I think they're going to probably make this list when it comes to our top six bears, part of our selection committee in the Wednesday Groove-a-thon known as Freddie and Harry, with me, Freddie Coleman, Harry Douglas, E-Dog Eric Hanneman, and Josiah Howard on ESPN Radio, the ESPN app, and Sirius XM Channel 80. So like I said, we'll move on from Yogi Bear. But we're going to bring in these bears, Care Bears. Not too many kids out there did not have that as a stuffed animal, especially the Tenderheart Bear that so many young boys and young girls got as gifts from their parents or their aunts and uncles or their older brothers and sisters. So, HD, I got Care Bears on my list at number four.
1: Number four for me is a very special person. He went to an HBCU, Jackson State. He's a Super Bowl champion. He's an NFL MVP.
0: Nice.
1: He made the number 34 look great and also allowed people to wear it on their chest with pride and for something to think about. I'm going with Walter Payton at number four.
0: Sweetness.
1: On this list.
0: Sweetness. Inspired choice. Well done by you. All right, E-Dog Eric Hanneman, who's number four on your list of the top six bears on our selection committee.
2: All right, my number four here. He's got style. He's got grace. He's the only one that can pull off a little blue, little raincoat with a red hat, has a little yellow umbrella. Paddington Bear. Well going done. To Paddington Bear.
0: Great
2: shout out Liam. But he loves his marmalade, his little marmalade sandwiches.
0: Uh-huh.
2: You know, Paddington is basically, I think, English's version of Winnie the Pooh. But
0: more than likely.
2: Those movies,
0: that's a good
2: live-action movies are really good. The first two.

0: especially. So I got to go Paddington here.
1: Do you know where Paddington Bear was originally from? Was it from London? I just found this out recently.
0: Really?
1: He was a bear from Darkest Peru. He wasn't from London.
0: Well, yeah, in the third movie, he does go back to Peru.
1: Yeah.
0: But he showed up at Paddington Station in England. Yeah.
1: I had no idea about that until recently, about Paddington Bear.
2: You learn something new every day.
1: As long as you open your eyes and open
0: your ears.
1: Shout out
0: Peru.
1: And shut up when people are trying to give you stuff to learn that you can know. Josiah, so we got one for Paddington Bear from Peru. We got HD with Walter Payton from Jackson, Mississippi, Jackson State, Chicago Bear. And I got the Care Bears from Tenderheartland involving my bears. So who's number four on your list?
3: Well, you know, everybody had a teddy bear once in their life, right? Like, everybody had a teddy bear, right?
1: Man, I think
3: what if that teddy bear came to life?
1: Oh, God, look out now.
3: Ted the Teddy Bear at number four, the craziest, wildest,
2: the most
3: funny
2: bears.
3: He's the best.
2: No filter.
1: None.
2: Ratchet as hell. Ted is definitely on my list.
1: Thunder
2: I
1: Buddies.
2: Number four, but he's on my list.
1: Wow, wow, wow. So good luck trying to break this tie, Christine Lisi, because we got so many different bears. We got a real life bear, Walter Payton from HD. We got a bear that went from Peru to Paddington, London, Paddington Station. Paddington Bear from E-Dog. We got the foul-mouthed Ted Bear, courtesy of Josiah. And then you got the lovable Care Bears, led by Tenderheart Bear, from me, Christine Lisi. So which side are you landing on?
4: I got to go with sweetness.
1: Football. There we go.
2: Sweeter than a honeycomb.
1: I don't think she needed extra narration from music to make your bear come to life.
2: That's my work, mommy.
1: I know it is. So Walter Payton, a.k.a. Sweetness, number four on our list of our top six bears.
5: Number five.
1: We go back to the beginning, HD. So we got Winnie the Pooh at number one, Smokey the Bear at number two, Creasy Bear, the nickname given to Denzel Washington in the movie Man on Fire, number three, and Walter Payton, the Hall of Fame running back for the Chicago Bears at number four. So HD, who was at number five?
2: See, normally people say good girls like bad guys, but sometimes good girls like bad bears.
1: Okay.
2: And that's why I'm rocking with Josiah on this one. I'm going with Ted.
1: Okay.
2: Because Ted will tell you how he feels. Ted will walk over the line. Ted will curse you out. Ted will do a lot of things that's probably going to get him in trouble, but Ted doesn't give a damn because he's Ted. He's going to be his authentic self no matter how much little fuzz is inside of him.
1: Mm-hmm.
2: So I'm going with Ted.
1: Ted's the kind of bear that probably would have beaten up Winnie the Pooh for spelling honey wrong. He's that kind of bear.
2: Yes.
1: I can picture him all of a sudden, hey, Winnie, what's over there? And then all of a sudden, just fur just flying everywhere, courtesy of Ted. So Josiah, we got one for Ted the Bear from HD. What's number five on your list?
3: I mean, I want to get Ted on this list.
1: I don't see why you don't punk
2: you
1: out now.
3: We're going to get Ted on this list. Ted is just such an elite bear.
1: Yeah, stand on 10 paws here, my friend, when it comes to Ted the Bear. Do your thing. E-Dog, Eric Hanna, we got two for Ted. Who's number five in your list of the top six bears?
0: Josiah, you got the dump button ready? No, I'm just kidding. I was going to think the Thunder Buddies song, but no, I'd probably be fired after that.
1: You completely would. By the way, parents, do not look that up in front of your children if you don't know what that is. This PSA for me.
0: But also the show on Peacock is also very good. The Ted Show.
1: Peacock,
0: sorry. Mm-hmm. Shannon always says it that way, and it's in my head.
2: No, don't blame Shannon.
1: Yeah, I know.
0: He's not here. He can't defend himself.
2: This is your moment right now. Don't blame Shannon.
1: This is your P moment.
0: But yeah, I'm going with Ted.
1: Yes, I knew you would.
2: Atta baby Ted.
1: I'm not even going to use mine. We'll just have Ted at number five of the top six bears.
5: Number six.
1: All right, Josiah, we got number six. Who's number six on your list, Josiah?
3: Whew, sorry. I'm just recovering from that number five.
1: We all are. We all are.
3: You know what? I'm going to go outside the box here.
1: Okay.
3: This is not an advertisement, by the way.
1: Uh-huh.
3: The Charmin Ultra Soft Bears.
1: Okay. Oh. Wow, that
3: they
1: is outside
3: awesome.
1: The box. Okay.
2: We cannot forget about the bear that allows us to clean our bottoms.
3: They, you know?
1: Yeah.
0: Sha-sha-sha.
1: Okay.
0: Charmin.
1: Okay, the Charmin Bears. All right. That is really an inspired choice by you.
2: Yes,
1: I like that. E-Dog Eric Hanneman, we got one for the Charmin Bears, courtesy of Josiah, who's number six on your list.
0: All right, last one here. Mm-hmm. This guy. One of the most legendary college football coaches ever, going with Paul William Bear Bryant, six national championships, 323 wins.
1: Uh-huh.
0: There's no Saban without, I mean, There is Saban. But at Alabama, who knows if that's as prestigious as university to get Saban later in the year or later in his career because of how good Bear Bryant was. So I'm going Bear Bryant, my number six.
1: I think if Lane Kiffin had his way, he would love to be the Alabama head coach more than LSU head coach. See me stirring up stuff that I like to do. HD, who's number six on your list? We got one for Bear Bryant from E-Dog, and we got the Charmin Bears from Josiah.
2: Everybody loves a gummy.
1: Okay.
2: Bear. Everybody loves a gummy.
1: Good change up.
2: Bear. So gummy bear.
1: Okay. I like that.
2: I have like five packs in my cabinet right now in the kitchen of gummy bears.
1: Now, do you have just one flavor like cherry or is it multi flavors?
2: Oh, no. Multi-flavors.
1: Okay. Because
2: and then every time I get on the airplane,
1: yeah.
2: I don't know why, but their gummy bears, they have that little white pack now. I don't know if it's the healthy type of gummy bears, but
1: all right.
2: They're so good. Every time I get on the airplane, my son asks me, can I bring two or three packs home for him? So I always bring my son a pack or two of gummy bears when I get back to the house.
1: Because you don't, a sadness will just come over him.
2: I know.
1: You don't want that at all. You don't want that on your conscience.
2: Nope.
1: Okay. I was going to put Yogi and Boo Boo on my list, but Josiah said a bear, and I'm thinking, how can we forget that? The original teddy bear. Every kid has had one at one time or another. So that's number six on my list, Miss Christine Lisi, that you have to break this tie. We got one from Harry Doug when it comes to gummy bears.
2: And the original teddy bear is nowhere near Ratchet like Ted.
1: No. It was named after Theodore Roosevelt, not Ratchet Ted. No. Not even close to that. So we got one gummy bears from HD Christine. E-Dog says Bear Bryant, the legendary Alabama football, college football Hall of Fame head coach. Josiah says the Charmin bears to make sure everybody is clean in a certain area. And I just said teddy bear, that every kid has had one. So, Christine Lisi, break the tie.
4: Teddy bear.
1: The fact that teddy bear's under Ted, I think, should be un-American on this list.
0: Is it just like teddy bear straight up, or is it like a teddy ruxpin, or is that just a brand?
1: No, just teddy bear.
0: Just a teddy bear?
1: Just a teddy bear. We don't need to give it more levels. Teddy bear just says everything that we need to say. So, because of the Chicago Bears and what they did this week in scoring all those points at Carolina Panthers, they inspire our list of the top six Bears, courtesy of a selection committee of Harry Douglas, Josiah Howard, Edel, Eric Hanneman, and yours truly, Freddie Coleman. At number one, we had Winnie the Pooh. At number two, we had Smokey the Bear. At three, Creasy Bear, which was the nickname that was given to Denzel Washington from the little girl in the movie Man on Fire. At number four, Mr. Sweetness himself, Walter Payton from the Chicago Bears. At number five, the Ratchet Ted from the movies. And at number six, the anti-Ratchet Ted, Teddy Bear. So those are our top six Bears. Who is the number one bear on your list?
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1: Who is the number one bear on your list to go with our top six bears, on our selection committee, 888-SAY-ESPN, 888-729-3776. It's the Wednesday Groove-a-thon known as Freddie and Harry. He is Harry Douglas. I'm Freddie Coleman, presented by Progressive Insurance and ESPN Radio, the ESPN app, and SiriusXM Channel 80. And can the Chicago Bears be setting everybody for a letdown after what they did in week one? We'll get to that, but first things first, Harry Douglas has this word for you from the Wellness Company.
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21: Swing it and hammer! High, deep to right, away, back and gone! Oh my, Petey Helton with the jog of a lifetime! A three-run home run deep into the lower deck and right.
22: The call on WTAM, Guardians beat the White Sox 6-3 to go up a half game on Chicago in the division. Twins edge the Yankees 5-4-13. New York four back of AL East leading Tampa Bay. Yankee slugger Aaron Judge pulled for a pinch hitter in the sixth because of tightness in his lower right leg. Manager Aaron Boone afterwards wouldn't speculate on the injury or how long Judge may be out. NFL Bengals quarterback Joe Burrow says he's dealing with back tightness but does expect to play in Houston on Sunday. Injured Seahawks QB Sam Darnold out this week versus Arizona. Drew Lock in line to make his first start in about 2 years in his place. Falcons quarterback Michael Penix Jr. coming back from ACL surgery has not ruled out playing this week against the Panthers.
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1: He's Harry Douglas, I'm Freddie Coleman. It is the Wednesday Groove-a-thon known as Freddie and Harry. Thank you very much. On ESPN Radio, the ESPN app, SiriusXM and Channel 80 as well. Tune in, tell that smart speaker to play ESPN Radio. Who is the number one bear on your list? We came with the top six Bears part of our selection committee after the Chicago Bears did over the weekend to the Carolina Panthers, scoring 59 points in a football game. These were our top six.
25: Number one,
1: Winnie the Pooh.
25: Number two,
1: Smokey the Bear, because only you can prevent forest fires.
25: Number three,
1: Creasy Bear, which is the nickname given to Denzel Washington, a little girl he would make sure he was going to try to save and did in the movie Man on Fire.
25: Number four,
1: Walter Payton, Mr. Sweetness himself of the Chicago Bears.
25: Number five,
1: the absolutely, positively ratchet bear known as Ted from the movies.
25: Number six,
1: Teddy Bear. Those were the top six bears on our list. We're getting people weighing in already in the socials at Coleman ESPN and at HDux83. One of our favorites, Mrs. Jane B, says, Teddy Ruxpin causing fights on Black Friday when you still could go out and do that sort of thing on a Black Friday buying a bear.
2: It caught me off guard, man. I wasn't expecting that. It's true.
1: People, as a rain blows upon his head for a Teddy Ruxpin, plenty of parents have gotten into fisticuffs with other parents about that. Harry Bean Amy says, I have three bears. The Berenstain Bears, Huggy Bear from Starsky and Hutch, and Pete Alonso, the polar bear, erstwhile of the Mets, now the Baltimore Orioles.
2: There's another one. Mm-hmm. How about Build-A-Bear?
1: The amount that's of money a good one. Oh, my goodness.
2: On
1: that's,
2: Build-A-Bears.
1: That's good.
2: Oh, my gosh. That is only true. For my kids, like, 3 weeks later to no longer play with the Build-A-Bear.
1: It went from Build-A-Bear to get rid of the bear.
2: Yes.
1: In a heartbeat.
2: Where's the next new toy?
1: Yeah. They put an eviction notice on Build-A-Bear, didn't they?
2: At the building. I'm trying to find my receipt. We didn't really want this bear.
1: Then they told you to get out of our store.
2: Exactly.
1: You bought it. You claim it. Big Joiner in the ATL, one of our favorites at 888-729-3776. Big Joiner, baby, who's the number one bear on your list?
28: Greetings and salutations, my brothers. How y'all doing, man? You know, it's my favorite show. I'm on the road taking a young man from Noonan to Macon, man. We're going to pray for that brother and his family there in the little valley, but they're going to be fine because the Most High is on the throne. He's going to keep them covered in the blood. Harry, you threw me off yesterday, man, with the darn safe space. It came too fast. But anyway, I knew Freddie was going to come up with Yogi Bear because we old school, baby. Mm-hmm. Hannibal Barrett. Mm-hmm. But listen, don't judge me, brothers, because this don't make me no bad brother, but I'm going with Cocaine Bear.
2: Damn, Big Joy. We not going to judge you. There's only one person that can judge you. I would just say, lay off of it.
1: I'm surprised somebody didn't say the bear from The Revenant that almost wiped out Leonardo DiCaprio.
2: The one that he gutted, right? Yeah, it was all said and done. He started to hide under.
1: Yeah, that one. I was surprised that one didn't get any kind of love when it comes to top bears on our list. One of our other favorites is Big Mike in Texas. Big Mike, what is the top bear on your list of the top bears in history?
0: What's up, guys?
1: What's going on?
0: Man, I'm happy to be with y'all. Okay. George Halas, man. The Papa Bear.
1: The original Papa Bear.
0: What's wrong with y'all? Man, let me tell you something. I'm sitting there, I'm watching the Bears play, and they scored 59 points, and I told myself I wasn't going to cry. We got a quarterback. We got a quarterback. Harry, happy birthday, man. But, you know, this is what I do with my mom, you know, because I call her on my birthday, you know, on the same time because I had nothing to do with my birthday. It's really her birthday. It's my mom's birthday. So I called her because after that, then it was 18, 20-some years after that, that she had to go through. So I know on my birthday, I call my mom, you know, and wish her a happy birthday. And after that, I want to say, I'm speaking about Greg Castle for the Cubs. I'm a Cubs fan too. That's the Castle curse. Now we need Theo back because there ain't no way we should have let, hired Greg Castle when Milwaukee didn't want him. They changed the locks on the doggone facilities and they hit the bricks. And they went down there to the Cubs. Now they the old Milwaukee. The Cubs are just like them. You know, I'm like, come on now. So I'm saying, what else? I had something to say, but it's good to talk to you. Oh, my wife won't let me in the evening time. Won't let me call a lot. So I had to sneak a call now because you know, Friday is it's the groove-a-thon. We get our groove on, you know, in the evening time. So
25: love Friday.
1: Maybe we forgot about that bear. Mama Bear. Maybe we forgot about that bear. Should have made the list. Mama Bear.
2: We don't like the locks on the playground.
1: No, exactly. We need the playground open at all times.
2: At all times.
1: We can't have that shut down at all. But
2: I'm talking about all 24. If you don't know what I'm talking about, that's 24 hours.
1: 7 days a week. 365 days a year. But going back to his point, you had a chance to see this Bears team do what they did, scoring 59 points. They ran for 6 touchdowns in an NFL game. And Ben Johnson, the head coach, believes the best is still yet to come.
4: Listen, that'll always be the goal, is we want to be the highest scoring. We want to have the most wins. We want to win Super Bowls. We want to, like, that's what we do. We didn't get into this profession trying to be mediocre or average. And that's every NFL team. So that is what it is. You know, we make decisions over the course of a week what's best for our football team to win the game. That's the most important thing, and that goes into everything that we do.
1: Yeah, every NFL team feels that way, but not every NFL coach says it like Ben Johnson. They'll try to do the whole coach speak thing, and, you know, we respect our opponent, and, you know, we respect everybody, and we just want to put together the best game plan we can because it's tough to win the NFL. Ben Johnson's like, bump all that. This is what we want to do. This is our goal. How other teams try to handle that, try to handle us, good luck to you. Don't be surprised if a letdown happens this Sunday, even though they're playing at home against a really good Minnesota Vikings defense led by Brian Flores, the defensive coordinator.
2: All right, so I'm going to start with Ben Johnson and his mindset and speaking things into existence and making sure everyone is speaking the same language when it comes to the offensive side of the football for the Chicago Bears, Freddie. Like, if the head coach who's the play caller, if he feels that way and you have everyone amongst that offensive unit feeling that way, then you have to speak things into existence. And then when it comes to fruition like it did in week one, you say to yourself, because Ben Johnson got those guys to believe in last season and they believe it even more now, well, why can't it be us? Now, let's get to week two, the opponent. It is the Minnesota Vikings. It's Brian Flores. He's going to throw a lot of different things at you from a kitchen sink perspective. And then in week three, you have the Philadelphia Eagles, who have a stellar defense as well, too. Let me see how these 2 weeks play out for the Chicago Bears offensively, and I can tell you if they're going to be that team the entire season that is the greatest offense of all time.
1: Because I love what Kyle Brandt, who works with the NFL Network and was on Get Up this morning with Mike Greenberg and the crew, And he said it best. Week one is a liar. Week two usually tells the truth. And he is spot on, because one way or the other, people take things that have happened in week one, games that have happened in week one, teams, what they look like in week one games, and automatically try to extrapolate that for the rest of the season. Somebody said, man, the way that the Dallas Cowboys lost, that could be something that comes back to haunt them in November and December. Stop that. We don't know if it's going to haunt them in September, much less trying to push that can down the road when it comes a couple of months away. So I can't wait to see what kind of truth potentially comes out with certain teams. And the Bears are definitely at the top of that list. When you rain down 59 points in an NFL game, a team that if you usually score 37 points in an NFL game, even if you lose, just think by 4, 7, possibly 10, not by 3 touchdowns and a point, like the Carolina Panthers lost. You were there for that.
5: Freddie,
1: I'm surprised you had a voice on Monday with all the analysis you had to put with Steve Levy, what you saw on Sunday by the Chicago Bears.
5: It was a 31-31 ball game, middle of the third quarter, going towards the fourth quarter. And then all of a sudden, man, you just seen things hit another stride for the Chicago Bears in their offense. But, you know, when you can run the football consistently, and they have two really good running backs, DeAndre Swift, who they just gave an extension to, and then Kyle Manungai, who is in his second year out of Rutgers. I like the 1-2 punch. But then you also throw into that equation a quarterback that's a pocket passer, but the athleticism is off the charts.
1: Right.
5: So if you don't have contain on the edges when Caleb Williams is dropping back, whether he's rolling left or rolling right, he's going to be able to keep his eyes downfield and make that throw. And if nothing is there, like we've seen in that ball game, he has the ability to run for a 20-plus yard touchdown. So you have to be on your P's and Q's. But going into ball games facing this offense, number one, you better minimize the run game, because if you don't, Ben Johnson does a great job of marrying plays together where the pass game is entwined with the run game. Number two, you better contain Caleb Williams and keep him in that pocket, because if you do not, the amount of explosive plays that they were able to get from him not being kept in the pocket, it has to be a point of emphasis moving forward for whatever opponent is going against the Chicago Bears in their offense.
1: Ben Johnson does not mind having that bullseye on his team, because he believes that he is a bullseye deflector. A lot of people are going to be coming after this offense. We're going to hear the analysis. Well, when you get film on a team, you can find a way to diffuse it. Ben Johnson is of the ilk of saying, you can have all the film you want. We're going to do what we do. No matter what you see on film, we'll be what you're going to see on Sunday. Can you stop it? Can you match it? Ben Johnson is betting with a dynamic quarterback that Caleb Williams, if he plays anywhere near that the rest of the season, he may prove you correct, HD, by being the most valuable player as Chicago Bears quarterback, which has never happened in the history of that organization. All of a sudden, Ben Johnson may be on to something, because he's going to do what they do, and how you handle it is going to be up to you, no matter who you think you are on the defensive side.
5: And one last point I do want to make, Freddie. I seen Caleb Williams be consistent and not trying to force the issue and just rely on his arm talent, throwing the football to his checkdowns, whether it was wide receivers in the flat or running backs over the ball for a checkdown. And those little bitty checkdowns turned into explosive plays. So he was consistent with playing boring when they took away the home run hitters that they were trying to hit. And he didn't force the issue, and he took what the defense gave him. So if he can consistently do that and be stellar from start to finish in these ball games, we will be talking about Caleb Williams being at the top of the charts from an MVP perspective for 2026.
1: Well, those Bears are looking to be the monsters of the Midway again, but a different way. Not about defense and running the football, but by scoring at will against opposing defenses in the NFL. Because of what they did on Sunday, that led to what we had on Wednesday. We had our top six Bears, according to our selection committee. Winnie the Pooh was number one. Smokey the Bear was number two. Creasy Bear, the nickname for Denzel Washington in the movie Man on Fire, was number three. Walter Payton, speaking of Chicago Bears, he was number four. Ted, that Ratchet Bear, number five from the movies. And Teddy Bear, the original, at number six. What is the best bear on the top of your list? Let us know right now at 888-729-3776. He's Harry Douglas. I'm Freddie Coleman. It's the Wednesday Groove, known as Freddie and Harry, presented by Progressive Insurance. And will the Chicago Bears make our list when it comes to our midweek check-in to get you ready for the sports weekend on the way? Keep it here on ESPN Radio and the ESPN app.
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7: The MLB postseason is coming. Find out who clinched and which division races are coming down to the wire.
6: Plus, Pete Alonso ignites a Baltimore comeback against his former team that you have to see.
7: Kyle Schwarber, he goes yard again, keeping pace for the home run lead. 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

0: 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Before we get you ready for the weekend and get you updated on things that have already happened, a special happy birthday wish for our man HD celebrating his birthday today along with his beautiful wife Kiera for one of our favorites, E. Dizzle himself. Easy E. Eric in New York, what you got to say a happy birthday wish to Harry Douglas?
1: Okay, first of all, Freddie, how you doing, brother?
0: I'm good, brother. How are you?
1: I'm good. HD, happy birthday.
2: Thank you, sir. Thank you, thank you, thank you.
1: Okay. Same to you and your lovely wife. Okay. Every trip around the sun, man, is more fun.
2: Hello.
0: Yes, that's right.
1: All right? And it's, you know, every 365, man. You know, enjoy the ride, enjoy the fun. So I'm very happy for you, man. So you know, just keep it up.
0: I love that. Every you trip know, around the sun is another time for fun. I love that.
2: Especially I mean, when me, as the rabbit, now has the gun. Okay.
0: As we move from that to...
3: The three important things we need to see this week in sports.
4: One, two, three, got it!
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3: Midweek check-in.
0: And we move to the midweek check-in. 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You are definitely in good hands. What do we got for you to make sure you're updated or you have something to look forward to?
3: Number one,
2: let's go to the NFL. We had a lot of teams that we thought were going to be upper echelon losing week one. So the Texans, the Bucks, the Chargers, the Packers, the Cowboys, and also the Denver Broncos. How will all of those football teams, Freddie Coleman, in week two respond to the week one loss? I'm not overreacting.
0: Sure.
2: I just want to see how all of those teams respond to losing week one.
0: Well, I'll trampoline off that point as my number one. Which 0-1 team will rebound? Because there are no guarantees about the 0-1 teams that you mentioned having a chance to rebound. The Commanders take on the Cowboys. The Cowboys 0-1. You also got a team in the Chargers. They take on the Las Vegas Raiders. They're 0-1. The Broncos play a Jaguars team that could be really good once again. Broncos 0-1. The Texans 0-1 taking on the Cincinnati Bengals. That Bengals offense scored 33 points against the Tampa Bay Buccaneers. It is not a Patriots playing the Steelers. Patriots 0-1. Steelers 1-0. It is not a guarantee that your 0-1 teams will rebound and be a better team. They could be 0-2 if they're not careful looking up at everybody else in their division.
3: Number two,
2: in the ACC on ESPN at 12 noon on Saturday, you have the North Carolina Tar Heels versus the Clemson Tigers. I think this is a big game. When you look at Dabo Sweeney and where the Clemson Tigers are as a program, and then Bill Belichick and the North Carolina Tar Heels, they're 2-0 right now. A lot of people, I was one of those guys included, that didn't think that they were going to reach six wins this season. They're off to a hot start. Can they make it 3-0 to start the season? Mm-hmm. That's the North Carolina Tar Heels on the road at the Clemson Tigers versus Dabo Sweeney and company.
0: I'll see your early ACC showdown kind of game and raise you involving your alma mater, number 23 Louisville, at home versus number 16 SMU. Your boy Freddie Coleman's going to be on the call with my cousin Mike Peasley at 3:30 Eastern Time this Saturday on ESPN Radio. I can't wait to see which defense, there we go, I can't wait to see which defense can avoid the fanfare and not blink. Because both of these offenses, they're not going to score. They're going to score. We got Kevin Jennings on one side with SMU and that Louisville multifaceted offense on the other side that can get the ball to so many of their different playmakers. A little early season showdown. Number 16 SMU at number 23 Louisville. Your boy Freddie Cohen on the call at 3:30 on Saturday.
2: I would also say about this Louisville-SMU game, I think this is one of the biggest games in college football because a lot of people feel like whoever wins this matchup between these two teams will most likely be playing the Miami Hurricanes in the ACC championship game. So a big showdown in college football.
0: And we'll find who's a worthwhile challenger to Miami, who right now seems to be the class of the ACC.
3: Number three,
2: let's go back to the National Football League. Thursday night football, the Bills versus the Lions. Now, I love what I've seen from the Buffalo Bills in their wide receivers versus Avantage defense in the Houston Texans. They had explosive plays. They won the one-on-one matchups. Now they're going against the Detroit Lions with a depleted secondary, a team that gave up a lot of yards and also a lot of points to the New Orleans Saints and second-year quarterback Tyler Shuck. Who's going to come down with the victory when it's all said and done? But I love that we have the Bills and the Detroit Lions on Thursday Night Football tomorrow night.
0: Which unlikely 1-0 team takes a step back? Could it be the Cardinals? Could it be the Raiders? Could it be the Jets? Those three teams, all are 1-0, that a lot of people did not think was going to happen. Which team that's 1-0, that's an unlikely 1-0, could take a step back once week two is dead and done. Once again, for HD, for me, Freddie Coleman, my wife Denise, and everybody here, have a blessed birthday, my friend. I know you're going to step out a little bit and enjoy the birthday celebration because you earned it. So take care, my man. We'll do it again tomorrow, okay?
5: Happy birthday, HD.
2: Thank you.
0: Absolutely. So HD, for the final hour, is not going to be here because he's got a birthday. He's got things to take care of as far as that goes. But we keep you taken care of. We sing him out with a happy birthday because it's not a bad game or a bad sign when you celebrate your birthday. That's not the case for these NFL teams. That's next.
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14: This offseason, Chicago Bears head coach Ben Johnson said that he wants his team to be the highest scoring offense of all time. Now, that offense previously was the Denver Broncos in 2013. They scored 606 points, and they averaged roughly 40 points per game. Well, in week one of the NFL season so far, we've seen 10 teams score 30 or more, but nobody scored as many as the Chicago Bears. 59 points they put up against the Carolina Panthers in week one, and this team is so good right now that you wonder, can they even get better? Actually, Caleb Williams missed some throws, had 2 touchdowns, 2 rushing touchdowns. If you look at what they did on the ground, DeAndre Swift, recently off the contract extension, was phenomenal with 3 touchdowns. They are 20 points per game ahead of the average for the all-time total. Maybe Ben Johnson wasn't crazy saying that they could be the highest scoring offense of all time. For the ESPN Radio Sports Beat, I'm Evan
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5: I'm Christine Lisi. Yankee slugger Aaron Judge pulled for a pinch hitter in the sixth inning today in the 5-4, 13-inning loss to the Twins with tightness in his lower right leg. Manager Aaron Boone would not speculate on the injury or how long Judge may be out. New York now four back of AL East leading Tampa Bay. The Rays have a 2-0 lead on the A's, top of the second. No score in Milwaukee and Pittsburgh, bottom one. NL Central champion Milwaukee on pace for the first 100 regular season win regular season in franchise history. Dodgers Reds scoreless bottom one. LA can clinch the NL West with a win and a Padres loss at Colorado later. Alec Boehm RBI single. Bryce Harper scored a run on a bases loaded walk. Phillies with a 2-0 lead on the Nationals, top of the first. The Phils a half game back of the Cubs for the top NL wild card spot. White Sox run of 74 straight days in first in the AL Central is done. Cleveland came back again, beat Chicago 6-3. Guardians in sole possession of the division lead for the first time since July 3rd, up a half game on the White Sox. Blue Jays 5, Tigers 1. Toronto's a game and a half back of the White Sox for the final AL wild card spot. NFL Seahawks ruled out quarterback Sam Darnold for Sunday's game against the Cardinals. There are no plans at this point to place him on injured reserve. Drew Locke is in line to make his first start since 2024. Bengals QB Joe Burrow says he's dealing with back tightness but does expect to play in Houston this week. Falcons quarterback Michael Penix Jr., coming back from ACL surgery, has not ruled out playing Sunday against the Panthers, but says he does need to hit certain benchmarks before making a decision.
16: Hey, it's your resident Super Bowl champ, Chris Candy. Coming up Thursday, I'll tell you why there are two Super Bowl contenders who are facing franchise-defining games this weekend. It's on Sportsmanlike, 6 a.m. Eastern, right here on ESPN Radio, ESPN2, and ESPNU.

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1: Hitcha.
0: This is Freddie and Harry.
2: Everywhere I went, Freddie, I was at the party that the company held, and people are yelling, "That boy bad. Hey, man, you and Freddie, y'all a great combination."
1: Nice.
2: And while I was walking through the stadium, one of the guys that worked there, while I was walking with our boss, Justin Craig, stopped me and was like, "Hey, man, I listen to y'all every day on radio. I love y'all, man. I love Freddie and Harry." So that was pretty cool, man, to experience that with the boss man right there beside you.
1: Same thing.
2: I know Justin listening right now. He was right there beside me. He said, "Did you plant that guy?" I said, "Oh, no, I didn't."
1: That sounded like Justin, that he would say something.
2: He listens
1: like that.
2: To Freddie and Harry, and he loves it every single day.
0: This is Freddie and Harry.

0: It is the Wednesday Groove-a-thon when it comes to Freddie and Harry, your boy Freddie coming flying solo. Harry leaving early for his birthday, but that doesn't matter because we're still here. Presented by Progressive Insurance on the ESPN app, SiriusXM Channel 80, as well as TuneIn. Always tell that smart speaker to play that ESPN radio. It may be the five most overused words involving week one of the National Football League. Bad game or bad sign? I'm going to tell you why there's such a yes or no component to that in a couple of seconds. But we do it each and every Wednesday. We give you our selection committee and the topic du jour today. Who were the top six Bears on our list? Before we give you that top six, who's the number one Bear on your list?
1: You heard from us.
2: I love talking.
1: Now it's your turn to weigh in.
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4: Hello?
1: 1-888-729-3776.
0: Because the list was inspired by the Chicago Bears. They were the week one winners, scoring 59 points, beating the Carolina Panthers 59-37 in week one. So because of what they were able to do, that's where we took the inspiration from. The top six Bears, according to the selection committee of me, the happy birthday boy, Harry Douglas, Josiah Howard, E-Duck, Eric Hanneman, Winnie the Pooh was number one, Smokey the Bear was number two, Creasy Bear, which was the nickname given to Denzel Washington in the movie Man on Fire, at number three. Walter Payton, the late great Mr. Sweetness himself from the Chicago Bears, at number four. That ratchet one, Ted from the movies, Ted and Ted 2, at number five. And the original Teddy Bear at number six. So who is your favorite bear? Yes, I know. Yogi and Boo Boo didn't make it. I tried. Got no love in the committee as far as that goes, but that does mean they're not a favorite bear. Miss Lisa in Ohio. Miss Lisa, who is your favorite bear at the top of your list? Go ahead, Lisa.
5: Huggy Bear.
0: Okay, Huggy. Oh, there you go. Lisa, oh, are you old school like me from Starsky and Hutch? That's where Huggy Bear came from?
5: Yeah. Yeah.
0: Nothing wrong with little Starsky and Hutch and Huggy Bear as far as that goes. That's like the ultimate name. Anytime you mention Huggy Bear, people know, oh, from Starsky and Hutch. They know exactly who that person is. Antonio Fargas, who played Huggy Bear on that great cop show of the 70s. Dan in Missouri. Dan, who is the top of your list of your favorite bears?
6: Freddie, I got the greatest bear in cinema history. Okay. He was the bald on both ends bear that did push-ups on John Candy in The Great Outdoors.
0: Oh, deep pull by Dan in Missouri on that one. But John Candy's still underrated. A legendary act I don't think gets enough due for how great of a comedic actor that he was. But well done by Dan in Missouri. For those who don't know, just Google that movie with John Candy. You will not be sorry. One of our favorites is Miss Kimberly in Maryland. Miss Keem, who is the top bear on your list, young lady?
7: Great day, Freddie. How are you?
0: I'm good. How are you, my friend?
7: Doing well. So we just got in the car. Of course, my mother asked, are the boys on? And we heard it was Harry's birthday. Uh-huh. So Eric said that she could do a special tribute to him. But
0: sure.
7: What did you say, Mom, that your favorite bear was?
8: Paddington Bear.
0: Just like Eric Hanneman is his favorite bear.
7: Paddington Bear. Okay, so do you want to say something nice to Harry?
8: Yeah.
7: Ready?

0: That's gonna make me. That's gonna make me teary eyed. It's not my birthday. Wow, ladies, thank you. I can't wait till Harry hears that. I'm sure he's probably listening right now, Kimberly and Kimberly's mom in Maryland. But believe me, if he's hearing that right now, I know that he is. I know he, that got really, really next to him in a wonderful way. So thank you, ladies, for that. Thank you so much for that. Keep weighing in at 888-SAY-ESPN, 888-729-3776. What is your favorite bear? We had our top six bears, probably selection committee. Who is number one on your list? Let us know in the Freddie and Harry calling line at 888-SAY-ESPN, 888-729-3776. It is the most overused term, in my opinion, when it comes to week one in the National Football League. Was it a bad game or a bad sign, especially regarding certain teams with high expectations? The Los Angeles Rams, the way they lost to the San Francisco 49ers. The Dallas Cowboys, the way they lost to the New York Giants. I was in the building at MetLife Stadium. It's always cool being in an NFL stadium, especially opening day with two rivals playing against each other, with the Cowboys and the Giants. And the Giants were definitely a physical team. The Cowboys' defense and the worst Shaquille O'Neal was horrible and awful together. And many people are wondering, or not wondering, they've already put it out there. Man, oh man, this could really harm the Cowboys in November and December. Well, Jerry Jones, Cowboys owner, in his radio show on 105.3 The Fan in Dallas, had this to say about what happened that he did not want to happen on Sunday.
1: We're all very disappointed. Having said that, though, the question is, okay, what are we going to do about it?

0: because everything you said is on point. And that's why anytime you hear bad game or bad sign, after week one of the NFL, it is the most overused, ridiculous term. You can't tell me if someone had a terrible game in game one, that's going to be a harbinger of things the rest of the regular season. It's only a bad sign if you lose your starting quarterback if he's a great quarterback. If you're the Kansas City Chiefs, and let's say Patrick Mahomes got injured, day one versus Denver, that's a bad sign. If you're the Dallas Cowboys and Dak Prescott gets injured, that's a bad sign. That's only a bad sign when you're starting quarterback, especially when you believe in, that can get you to a place that you need to get to or want to get to. That's a bad sign if that guy's lost for the regular season. I never look at week one and say, oh my goodness, this team's in trouble. Oh my goodness, this team's going to be great. We don't know anything based on week one. All we know is what we were able to see. The Chargers, yeah, they had no business losing to the Arizona Cardinals. But it did happen because Justin Herbert didn't play the way that people thought he was going to play week one. And Dan Graziano, ESPN NFL insider, on a Sportsmanlike early this morning with Chris Canty, Evan Cohen, and Michelle Smallman, had to say about the disappointment involving Justin Herbert.
1: That Cardinals team is not one that we have high expectations for. Good for them. Good for Mike LaFleur and getting his first win, and they may well be better than we think. But the Chargers were supposed to be a legitimate contender. They were supposed to be this high-flying offense with Mike McDaniel unlocking Justin Herbert, and they come out, and it looks like it's just McConkey, and then he gets hurt, and they didn't know where to go with the ball. So extremely disappointing on both sides of the ball.
0: Disappointing, yes. Bad sign, no. Can we please stop that narrative? It just gives people, and this is just my purview, it just gives people a chance to say, see, I told you so, if they were anti-Rams being a good team, or anti-Packers being a good team, or anti-Patriots being a good team. People up in arms in New England about the Patriots. Oh my goodness, the schedule's caught up to them after one game against the Seattle Seahawks. So the next time someone says, man, oh man, Freddie, that's a bad sign for a team after week one, just look at your feet and walk away. Those people are all about overreaction theater. That overreaction theater has enough participants watching that movie more than anybody needs to even think about when it comes to a bad game or bad sign that should not even be talked about regarding week one. Well, whatever the bad game was in the Atlanta Falcons, they're hoping that's going to be rectified with a quarterback decision that they made. Now, earlier today, Kevin Stefanski, Falcons head coach, was being coy. A game he's not really good at, but he decided to employ that strategy anyway regarding who's going to be under center for the Falcons after losing 20-13 to the Pittsburgh Steelers and having Cooper Rush as your third-string quarterback starting that game in place with injured Tua Tagovailoa and Michael Penix Jr., who's not ready.
2: You have a QB yet for this week?
3: We will have a quarterback, yes, for this week. Not yet, but we'll work through that this week.
2: What do you need to see between now and tomorrow? Choose who you want there.
3: I'd say we're working through it. I'm not ruling anyone out. Tua's not going to practice today, but he's getting better. Cooper and Mike will practice today, so we'll work through it.
0: So according to Ian Rappaport from the NFL Network and ESPN, Tua Tagovailoa is going to get the start this weekend for the Atlanta Falcons. I guess they said once is enough for Cooper Rush. They saw enough of that to last them a lifetime. And it wasn't fair to Cooper Rush being thrown into that because Tua got an oblique injury during practice last week. And even Cooper Rush was dealing with back spasms going into the Pittsburgh Steelers game. I don't recall in recent memory a quarterback room involving all three guys in which Tua injured and one who's coming back from a serious injury and hoping to be ready. And the reports are out that Michael Penix Jr., he may not be ready until October, according to reports that it's taken a little bit longer than they want for him to be a quarterback that they believe they were getting by taking with a top 10 pick not too long ago. But according to Ian Rappaport from the NFL Network and ESPN, Tua Tagovailoa gets another chance to have a chance to be a starting quarterback. Not maybe his last sign or his last chance, but either way, he's going to get a chance to do that for the Falcons, according to Ian Rappaport from the NFL Network and ESPN. Your boy Freddie Coleman on the Wednesday Groove, known as Freddie and Harry. Hit me up anytime you want on the socials of Coleman ESPN and also on the Freddie and Harry call-in line at 888-SAY-ESPN, 888-729-3776. Which is the best bear on your list, according to you? We had a selection committee, and we had our top six Bears based on the Chicago Bears, what they did over the weekend versus the Carolina Panthers. Our top six, in case you missed it, because we're always going to make sure you're going to be updated. At number one on the list of the top six Bears, make

0: in that top of that list. It wound up being so many different guys involved, so many different Bears, excuse me, being involved in that. Who is the number one Bear on your list? 888-729-3776. We'll fill in this blank. All of us together, we feel this way about blank, even though it's just week one. And I can promise you, bad game or bad sign will have nothing to do with that. 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
10: And yeah. 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Right? 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
0: Insurance. Before we get to your calls at 888-729-3776, we had our top six Bears part of our selection committee. Me, the birthday boy, Harry Douglas, who had to step out early because He and his wife share the same birthday, so it's going to be a nice night for them with dinner and everything else, along with Josiah Howard, E-Dog, Eric Hanneman. We came with our top six Bears baseball the Chicago Bears did on Sunday, scoring 59 points against the Carolina Panthers. Winnie the Pooh was number one, Smokey the Bear was number two, Creasy Bear, the nickname given to Denzel Washington's character in the movie Man on Fire, was number three, Walter Payton, the late great Chicago Bear sweetness himself, at number four, Ted, that ratchet bear from the movies, not Ted 1, but also Ted 2 at number 5, and the original Teddy Bear, that was at number 6. We're going to get to your top Bears at 888-729-3776 right now. Derek in Music City, Memphis style. Derek, who is the top Bear on your list, my friend?
15: Freddie, good to hear you, man.
0: Appreciate you.
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0: Thank you.
15: Hey, my top Bear is the largest of all Bears. I'm not talking polar, not grizzly, but William Refrigerator Perry.
0: Wow. Well done. He went fridge. Who's, by the way, from Aiken, South Carolina, not too far from my wife's relatives in the great state of South Carolina, where he still lives not too far from where he grew up at. The people don't realize how, literally and figuratively, the fridge was when the Bears won their only Super Bowl championship. He became that guy that everybody could not believe could be that big in the football field, that kind of personality, and made that work. By the way, speaking of Bears, the polar bear Pete Alonso did it again. The former Met hitting another home run for the Baltimore Orioles, letting the franchise know that you should have kept me. You should not have let me go in free agency to go to the Baltimore Orioles. One of our favorites is Debo Jones himself from Albany. Debo Jones, who's the number one Bear at the top of your list?
16: Freddie, what's going on, my brother?
0: What's going on, my man?
16: All right, so my favorite Bear is a bear from a show I discovered about a couple years ago called Brickleberry, and that would be Malloy the Bear. Don't know if you've ever seen or heard of Brickleberry before, but if you like Ted, and if you like the Family Guy and along those lines, it's right up the alley, and I, boy, I would get fired from being a guest if I put anything. If you know, you know.
0: Right. Seth MacFarlane's influence just reigning supreme. I'm going to let Josiah and Eric explain for those who don't know about what he just talked about.
17: It was a Comedy Central show probably around like 2014, something around there. And Daniel Tosh, the comedian who used to have Tosh.
0: Tosh 2.0, yes.
17: Yes, so it was his brainchild, and he voiced the bear. And the bear is very inappropriate.
0: It really?
17: Very inappropriate. It's hilarious.
0: Which is an understatement, because that could be redundant, that bear being very inappropriate.
17: It's kind of like a take on Yogi Bear, but like a parody.
0: A sinister one?
17: Yeah, exactly.
0: We can't have a sinister Yogi Bear, because we know the Ranger won't like that Yogi. We can't have a sinister Yogi Bear next to Boo Boo when it's all said and done, but that was a good pull from Debo, our man in Albany. Dylan in OHIO. Dylan, we have our top six Bears part of our selection committee. Who's the number one Bear on your list, Dylan?
18: Hey, Freddie, how you doing?
0: Good.
18: Oh, so, you know, I'm a younger guy, but I'd like to consider myself an old soul.
0: Okay.
18: So I'm going to take you back to 1976 with the Bad News Bears.
0: Okay. The baseball team. Well done. Especially the one kid, Tanner, was the one kid. He was like the Ted of that team when it comes to the Bad News Bears. If they could allow him to curse in the movie at that age, he would have done it. There's no doubt about it when it comes to Tanner. And then they had Kelly Leak on the mound as the pitcher, who could do everything with the bat. Tatum O'Neill, part of that team as well, the Bad News Bears. Walter Matthau was their manager. So well done. I like that. Good pull from that one. Let's go to Cape Cod. That's the home of Eric. Eazy-E, who is the top Bear on your list, my friend?
19: Well, my friends, I think we're going to have a new number one, because this has got to be the toughest Bear that's ever been around. Bear Grylls from Marin Verse Wild. That guy would drink his own pee.
0: I think he did more than a couple of times. By the way, his real name is Edward Michael Bear Grylls. That's his real name.
19: Okay.
0: Bear
19: Grylls.
0: The fact that he's lived to be 52 is a miracle of modern science when it comes to him. But Edward Michael Bear Grylls from England. Yeah, the things that he would do, I said, dude, you're tougher than I am.
17: Yeah, to give context to why he might be drinking his own pee is because when you go out on, like, these wild adventures, like, he challenges himself to the limit. Like, he pushes himself
0: limit. Yes.
17: So he was trying to survive in the wilderness.
0: Uh-huh.
17: And, you know, that is, if you ever get trapped and you're alone in the wilderness, in order to survive, in order to get the hydration you need, that is something that you would have to do. And that's what he did.
0: Well, number one, that ain't happening with me. I don't go camping. I'm not going to just have me versus the wilderness. Nope, not doing that. That's out of question.
17: If you ever watch Better Call Saul, it's something that happens in that as well.
0: Sure. It's a TV show. I'm not trying to make that a reality. Nope. They're not changing my name to Freddie Bear Coleman dealing with nature. No, just not doing
17: Saul,
0: that at all.
17: Saul thought that too, but eventually the dehydration, he gave in.
0: Okay. Pass.
17: Spoiler alert.
0: That's not spoiling me because I ain't doing it. One more from Andre in Texas. Andre, we had our top six Bears, part of our selection committee. Winnie the Pooh was number one. Smokey the Bear, number two. Creasy Bear, number three. Walter Payton, number four. Ted from the movies, number five. And Teddy Bear, number six. Andre in Texas, who is at the top of your Bear list?
20: Hey, man, it's a tough one. I would say Sweetness. Grew up watching Sweetness run that ball, tote the rock. But then you got to go with, kind of got to go with Whitney, because you always want a thick yellow in a half shirt. But then you got to look at Creasy Bear and what he did for Pete and them. But really, it's my boo-boo bear, my daughter, Savannah London. Her birthday is tomorrow. She's turning 13, so she is the number one bear, boo-boo bear. That's what my wife calls her.
0: How did she get the name boo-boo bear?
20: My wife just gave it to her when she was younger.
0: Wow.
20: My wife gave it to her when she was younger.
0: Well, Miss Savannah London, happy birthday, young lady. Great name, by the way. First and middle. They win the name award when it comes to Andre and his family. Savannah London, she wins the name award because when they see her birth certificate, she's getting whatever she wants. Period. End of story. Keep weighing in. 888-729-3776 on your favorite bear, part of our selection committee when we got top six bear list. I'm Freddie Coleman. It is the Wednesday Groove-a-thon known as Freddie and Harry. And one of our favorites will stop by and tell us exactly what week one really means when it comes to your NFL team. This is ESPN Radio, the ESPN app, SiriusXM Channel 80, as well as tune in. Don't forget to tell that smart speaker to play that ESPN Radio. And Freddie and Harry, as always, is presented by Progressive Insurance.
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1: I'm Christine Lisi. Yankee slugger Aaron Judge, who missed more than half the season with a rib injury, pulled in the sixth inning of today's 5-4, 13-inning loss to the Twins because of lower right leg tightness. Skipper Aaron Boone would not speculate on the injury or how much time Judge may miss. Yankees now four back of the AL East leading Rays. Tampa Bay has a 4-2 lead on the A's. Bottom third, Johnny DeLuca has doubled in a run and scored another. LA's Blake Snell leaving after one inning due to groin tightness. Dodgers up 1-0 on the Reds, top of the third inning. Brewers with a 2-0 lead on the Pirates, top of the third. Andrew Vaughn and Cooper Pratt each with RBI singles. Phillies a 2-0 lead on the Nationals in the top of the third. Pete Alonso is homered again against his former team. He and the Orioles leading the Mets 1-0, top of the second inning. For the first time since July 3rd, the Guardians have sole possession of the AL Central. They rallied to beat the White Sox 6-3. Cleveland up a half game on Chicago in the division. Blue Jays top the Tigers 5-1. Toronto's a game and a half back of the White Sox for the final AL wildcard spot. NFL Week 2 kicks off tomorrow night in Buffalo, where the Bills will play their first regular season game at their new Highmark Stadium, hosting the Lions. And one guess who the focus is for ESPN's Jason McCourty.
2: Josh Allen. I want to see what Josh Allen looks like against this Lions secondary, because on the other side, the Lions a week ago, they gave up over 400 yards passing to Tyler Shuck and the New Orleans Saints. So I want to see what Josh Allen is able to do.
1: Injured Seahawks QB Sam Darnold ruled out against the Cardinals Sunday. Drew Lock in line to get his first start in about 2 years.
3: Hey, it's Michelle Smallman, and coming up Thursday, the Buffalo Bills open their new stadium against the Lions. So are we about to witness a sneaky Super Bowl preview? We'll talk about it on Unsportsmanlike, 6 a.m. Eastern, right here on ESPN Radio, ESPN2, and ESPNU.
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0: On Freddie and Harry.

0: I'm Freddie Coleman. Harry Douglas had to skip out a little early. It's his birthday with him and his wife, so we continue to hold it down when it comes to Wednesday Groove with Don Freddie and Harry on ESPN Radio, the ESPN app, and SiriusXM Channel 80. Always great when our FOFH, a friend of Freddie and Harry, stops by to help us hold it down when it comes to NFL Week 1 and getting ready for NFL Week 2. Here's the great Bill Barnwell, ESPN senior NFL writer. Hit him on the socials at Bill Barnwell. Bill, I believe the most overused phrase regarding Week 1 of an NFL season, especially this season, is bad game or bad sign. What do you think about that?
1: I am always skeptical of taking Week 1 as a certainty. And Freddie, I'll remind you, this time last year, the NFL, or NFC, I should say, Offensive Player of the Week in Week 1 was J.J. McCarthy.
0: Ugh.
1: The Las Vegas Raiders beat the New England Patriots, who eventually made it to the Super Bowl, representing the AFC. I'm not saying that we didn't see real things in Week 1, but I do lean on the side of being patient and taking things with a grain of salt and saying what we saw mattered, but it's not the only thing we're going to see from these teams moving forward.
0: No doubt about that. But there are certain situations that have you say to yourself, I wonder if that's sustainable or if that's going to last. I know the Bears are going to score a lot of points, Bill. I know they're not going to score 59 points in every game. But as long as that defense continues to be leaky, how much stress is really on that offense if the defense cannot start to begin to hold at the end of the bargain?
1: Yeah, I mean, they're not going to score 59 every week, but they might need to score 30. I mean, they might need to score 35 every week for them to keep winning games. And this was a, you know, a relatively healthy version of the Bears defense. We saw them get really banged up in the secondary. I know they have a couple of pieces missing here and there. But, like, if this defense loses Montez Sweat for any length of time, if they lose Jalen Johnson for any length of time, if they have the kind of injuries we expect from a typical team during a typical season, it's going to be a very messy situation for the Bears on defense. And it's really hard to sustain that from week to week. The Bears were 100% in the red zone. They were great on third down. There were a couple of incredible catches in that game by Bears receivers. Not to take away anything from Caleb Williams, who I thought played great, but just, even if you have a great quarterback, we can't count on that week after week. So I do think, especially for a young team, and this is a very young offense, they need more help. They're going to need the defense to step up, either with the guys they have playing better, or if you're Ryan Poles, who's been very aggressive at the trade deadline in years past, going out and getting a piece or two to help that defense and saying, hey, we have a championship caliber offense. We need to match that or come close to that with what we have on the defensive side of the ball as well.
0: Always great when Bill Barnwell, ESPN senior NFL writer, joins the Wednesday Groove-a-thon known as Freddie and Harry on ESPN Radio, the ESPN app, and SiriusXM Channel 80. Many people wondered what we were going to see from Patrick Mahomes and the Chiefs, and boy, did we see a lot of it on Monday night. It's not that they beat the Broncos 31-10, but that defense is making plays. K-9, Kenneth Walker III, 23 carries, 173 yards, and one touchdown. But after a slow start, Patrick Mahomes completed 13 of his final 15 passes. What did you see from Patrick Mahomes after that slow start, and then he looked as right as rain, helping out that Kansas City Chiefs offense?
1: I was expecting to see Patrick Mahomes, and I saw Patrick Mahomes. And I say that not because I'm trying to be funny. I'm saying that because I saw something that resembled the guy who's in my memory. I didn't see a guy who was limited or a guy who was limping or a guy who wasn't his usual self. He wasn't perfect in this game. He especially, like you said, early on had some accuracy issues. He was getting to some stuff quickly. He kind of wanted to get the ball out. But I saw something that looked a lot like the Patrick Mahomes who has been an MVP candidate from the moment he stepped on the field as a starter in 2018. We saw him scramble for a touchdown early in this game. Yeah. I didn't think that was going to happen. We saw the Chiefs and Andy Reid kind of show you how much they trust him. They called a speed option for Patrick Mahomes in this game. I was not expecting that. So I think that tells you not 100%, but close enough to 100% that the NFL has to be on notice. This is a Chiefs team that has a lot to prove after last year. For the first time in a long time, they have a lot to prove heading into a season. And I think Patrick Mahomes against a very good Broncos defense looked scary good, especially, like you said, later in the game and as he kind of got into the rhythm of things.
0: How much did the New York Giants put people on notice about their new physicality under their new coach, John Harbaugh, after beating the Cowboys?
1: I love it. And you know what? Cowboys defense might be as bad as the Bears defense. We have to wait and see on that one.
0: Right.
1: But I do think you see a clear philosophy from the Giants. They're going to come out with multiple fullbacks, tight ends, going to be 21, 12 personnel, get bigger bodies on the field, try to run the football, get Jackson Dart involved selectively and carefully as part of a quarterback run game. But they're going to trust a very good offensive line. They're going to trust Cam Scadaboo. They're going to trust Malik Nabers and Isaiah Likely off play action. I'll remind you, Freddie, that trio, Dart at quarterback, Nabers at wide receiver, and Andrew Thomas, their very good left tackle, they barely played together last year. They might not have played a full game's worth of snaps last year.
0: Sure.
1: With Thomas early in the year, Dart not starting, and then Nabers tearing his ACL. If those guys are on the field week after week, this is a totally different Giants offense than the one we saw in 2025.
0: Maybe it's me. By the way, he's Bill Barnwell, ESPN senior NFL writer, joining us on Freddie and Harry Wednesday Groove-a-thon on ESPN Radio and the ESPN app. Maybe it's just me, and I'm like you. I don't look at Week 1 as a harbinger of things to come. But if that Baltimore Ravens offense looks like that, it seems that Lamar Jackson is playing a bit more freer, at least for Week 1, what they did on the road versus the Indianapolis Colts, Bill. What are your thoughts on that?
1: I agree with you. I think I like what they've done. Moved him under center more often. He was 6 of 8 for 94 yards working from under center in this game. Obviously, Derrick Henry getting, going there with the outside zone stuff there, running from under center, helps a lot, takes a lot of the pressure off of Lamar Jackson. He's taking fewer hits. There's less quarterback run game. He has to read things less. It's more trusting him as a scrambler and as a pure passer. And I think people always sleep on this with Lamar Jackson. Even coming out of school, there was this perception that he was running a gimmick offense. He was not. He was running a pro-style offense at Louisville and has been running a pro-style offense with Todd Monken for years now. And so he is a very viable pocket passer. He is a very viable scrambler. He does not need to be running on quarterback design run 6 or 7 times a game to make this offense work. So I think if he's taking fewer hits, he's obviously healthier than he was the last time we saw him. I thought he looked awesome. The only concern I have for the Ravens, I guess the interior of their offensive line, which had some trouble with penalties, and then the injuries at receiver with, say, Flowers banged up and Jacoby Lane now out for a stretch. So they're going to need those guys healthy to kind of keep this offense going at a high level.
0: What was the biggest thing that surprised you from Week 1, Bill?
1: That'd be Chargers, right? I mean, I'm not going to say I was as high on the Chargers as everyone else, but I would say Chargers losing to the Cardinals, not being effective running the football. That was been the big kind of thing we were expecting to see from them. Inconsistency on offense, really didn't get much going for a lot of the fourth quarter of that game. And the defense, right? I mean, this was a really good defense under Jesse Minter. They did not look good against the Cardinals offense that did not have a lot of hype heading into the season. I think the Cardinals are an underrated offense. Their playmakers are very good. I think Matt LaFleur is going to end up being a pretty good coach. Or Mike LaFleur, I should say. Jacoby Brissett, always an underrated quarterback in my eyes. But they scored 26 points, and they could have come closer to 30. They missed field goal in that game as well. So I thought they were very effective moving the football. And if you're the Chargers, that is, to me, the big concern because, yes, the offense could take some time to develop, but the defense was kind of supposed to be kind of the core thing, the thing that was supposed to, really help them early in the year as they figure things out on the offensive side of the football. And then that schedule, as the year goes on, Bills, Seahawks, Broncos, Chiefs, Rams, Texans, Ravens, after this Raiders game this week is going to be very difficult for Jim Harbaugh and company.
0: If we got the Lions beating the Saints 31-30 in overtime and the Bills beating the Houston Texans 36-31, and these two teams meet tomorrow night to open up the multi-multi-billion-dollar stadium in Buffalo involving the Bills, what kind of potential offensive showcase on a short week could we see from these two?
1: We're going to get a good test of that scoreboard. We're going to see if they programmed it to get to 60 or 70 maybe in this game because you have two teams that I'm still questioning the defense, Lions, so banged up in the secondary. Bills, I think, still trying to find their identity under Jim Leonard. They did not look good against the Texans in Week 1 in terms of getting pressure on C.J. Stroud. Only thing I would say that could slow the Lions down, offensive line injuries. They're going to be down 3 starters on their offensive line in Week 2. Penei Sewell's still going to be there, their excellent left tackle, but 3 starters against the Bills on the road, like you said, in front of a raucous home crowd, opening up the new stadium on a short week. That could be tough. So Jared Goff, very famously affected by pressure, last 3 years, number 1 in the NFL, And when he's not pressured in QBR, 28th in the NFL when he is pressured. So if the Lions do end up disappointing in this game, probably because the offensive line can't hold up in pass pro, and we see a lot of pressure on Jared Goff from the Buffalo Bills.
0: Real quick, Bill, we do our selection committee each and every Wednesday, and today's topic du jour was our top six Bears. Winnie the Pooh was number one. Smokey the Bear was number two. Creasy Bear, the nickname given to Denzel Washington in the movie Man on Fire, was number three. Harry Dulles had that choice. That was inspired. Number four, Walter Payton, the late great sweetness of the Chicago Bears. Number five, Ted from the movie Ted. Yeah, that angry ratchet bear was at number five. And the original Teddy Bear was at number six. On the Bill Barnwell list of top Bears, who's number one?
1: We're not throwing Yogi Bear out there?
0: Yogi Bear is not in the mix? The Range is not going to like this. As Boo Boo said, Yogi Bear, I don't think the Range is going to like this. Bill, I tried to get Yogi and Boo Boo up there, and they got denied.
1: This man just wears a tie, just walks around naked with a tie all the time. He's formal, but he's informal at the same time. I mean, listen, I understand we're in a different culture. It's 2026, but Yogi Bear is a cultural icon. I think we need to pay him the respect he deserves. Sweetness needs to be on there. I'm happy he was there as well. But Yogi Bear, I think he's going to get some votes.
0: A man of my own heart, the great Bill Barnwell, an FOFH, a friend of Freddie and Harry's, an ESPN senior NFL writer. Hit him on the socials at Bill Barnwell. Bill, always appreciate it, my friend. We'll talk to you next week and enjoy the weekend.
1: Thanks so much, Freddie. Enjoy the game.
0: I never thought about Yogi Bear that way. Walks around with a tie and hat, just naked all around Jellystone. Now I got a different image of Yogi Bear, thanks to Bill Barnwell. I thought I would never, ever have in my life. 888-729-3776, 888-729-3776. Who is the top bear on your list when it comes to famous bears in history, fictional or nonfiction? We can't wait to hear from you on the Freddie and Harry Wednesday Groove-a-thon that happens right now. 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

0: It is the Wednesday crew with unknown as Freddie and Harry. You got your boy Freddie Coleman on ESPN Radio, the ESPN app, SiriusXM Channel 80, as well as TuneIn. Don't forget to tell that smart speaker to play ESPN Radio. Big thanks, as always, to our man HD celebrating his birthday today. He and his wife, Kiera, had their birthday on the same day, so he skipped out early. Have a birthday celebration with his lovely wife. But thanks to him, Josiah Howard, E-Duck, Eric Hanneman, and also Christine Lisi, our sports and anchor goddess, we had our top six Bears. Christine Lisi had to break three different ties even early on. So who are the top six Bears? Because it's all based on the Chicago Bears and what they did on Sunday, scoring 59 points against the Carolina Panthers.
1: Number one
0: was Winnie the Pooh.
1: Number two,
0: Smokey the Bear.
1: Number three,
0: Creasy Bear, which was a very surprise pick because that's the nickname that was given to Denzel Washington in the movie Man on Fire.
1: Number four,
0: the late great Sweetness himself, running back Walter Payton of the Chicago Bears.
1: Number five,
0: Ted, that unruly, very cantankerous bear of being kind from the movies that you've seen and loved.
1: Number six,
0: Teddy Bear, the original Teddy Bear. So those were our top six Bears that made our list on the selection committee. Who is that top Bear on your list? Let's hear from you at 888-SAY-ESPN, 888-729-3776. Dan, as we go to Cali, Dr. Dan, who's the number one bear on your list?
2: Bear on my list is Huggy Bear from the Rockford Files.
0: You mean Starsky and Hutch?
2: Oh, yeah. I got that confused. Huggy Bear was a hell of a character. I loved him.
0: That's quite all right. Hey, believe me, we don't expect anybody to be perfect. We expect everybody to be passionate. I'm surprised I did not think of Huggy Bear when we had our original list, because the first time I saw that character name on the show Starsky and Hutch, I said, I know that's not his real name. That's not his government name. It just was funny to me that his name was Huggy Bear. They didn't have to explain it. And when you're 19 years of age, you need an explanation. You like what you like. And that's going to be the end of that as far as that goes. Mario in Florida, who is your favorite bear on your bear list?
3: Hey, what's going on, Freddie, man? Hey, listen, happy birthday to Harry. I know he's out with his wife. But listen, man, we got to go Baloo, man, from the Jungle Book. The bare necessities. Everybody's forgetting that. You know what I mean?
0: Believe me, Marion, Florida. Eric Hanneman did not forget, because he had a vote for Baloo from the bare necessities. You and him were in the same boat.
3: Sure did. All right. Cool. And then one last thing really quick before I let you go. You were talking about bad sign, bad game. How about we flip it? How about we go good sign, good game?
0: Yeah.
3: Right? Because I'm a Jets fan, and my Jets, I think that's a good sign for that Jets team.
0: Believe me, Mario, I'm a Jets fan like you are. I hope it is a good sign. I'm going to wait and see. They got a Green Bay Packers team that you know is going to be ornery after letting that lead get away down in the fourth quarter. And then the Minnesota Vikings kept scoring and scoring and scoring. I just think it's great for the first time in a long time the Jets have started the season 1-0. I'll take those small victories with the bare necessities involving the New York Jets. 1-0 is better than the 0-1 that they've been through so many different times, E-Dog.
4: Yeah, I mean, the Kenyon Sadiq looked very promising.
0: He did.
4: But, of course, you have to kind of quantify it or whatever with the fact that it was the Titans and they did not look very good under the new head coach, Robert Saleh.
0: No doubt.
4: I am rubbing salt in the wound there. Sorry.
0: Sorry
4: to real Sean in Montana. But, I really liked how they played. And Geno's very capable back there. So
0: yeah.
4: I like the offense is really good, like looking like it could be competent.
0: Frank Reich really called it a terrific game.
4: Exactly. Yeah. And it looks to be like fun to watch them this year. I'm not expecting them to go to the playoffs.
0: Yeah.
4: But at least they can be competitive. Like against Green Bay on ESPN Radio Sunday. Mm-hmm. On ESPN Radio. Coverage starts at 12 noon here on ESPN Radio.
0: Attaboy.
4: I expected them to be in the game.
0: I do too. And the Green Bay Packers team being wounded, trying to overcome still not having Micah Parsons and Josh Jacobs. That's a lot that's going to be in Jordan Love for a very good Jets pass rush that we saw Sunday against the Tennessee Titans. Derek in Arizona, according to a little bird, it whispered in my ear, Derek, you have an issue with one of the Bears on our list of top six Bears. Derek, hit it.
5: Yes, sir, Freddie. How you doing, man? Long-time fan. Love
0: appreciate
5: you.
0: Thank you.
5: My problem is, I think Freddie's got it twisted. So PETA's nickname of Creasy Bear is not for the character Denzel Washington plays.
0: Okay. All right.
5: It's for her actual teddy bear.
0: Oh.
5: If you remember when the kidnapper calls them back and tells him, I will give you her life for your life, he asks for the proof. He asks for proof of life.
0: Right.
5: And his question is, ask her for the name of her bear.
0: Okay.
5: The name of the bear is Creasy Bear. So if you have Creasy Bear, you can't have Teddy Bear as well. You got it on there twice.
0: Okay, well, you know, that's a fair point.
1: Well, we also have Ted the teddy bear on the list already.
4: Three teddy bears.
0: Yeah, they got three Ted bears.
4: I mean, even Winnie the Pooh. The teddy bear that I had as a kid was actually Winnie the Pooh.
0: Yes. This is taken on different levels because Derek in Arizona is way too smart for the selection committee. Our selection committee, we try to dumb it down as much as possible. Derek, we will not stand for that intelligence on the selection committee. But, Derek, that's a great point, though, because we literally have three teddy bears on the list.
1: Hey, ignorance is bliss.
0: Oh, God, then I've been living like that my life for a long time. I've lived in a blissful existence for a long, long time, professionally, personally, and spiritually.
6: They may not be the top stories of the day.
7: In other news.
6: But you need to be in the know. This is In Other News.
0: Well, we start in Cleveland with the Cleveland Browns quarterback, the starting quarterback, at least for now, when it comes to Deshaun Watson. He looked aight, but didn't look like he was supposed to look in that game that lost when they had a chance to take on and wind up losing to the Jacksonville Jaguars. But many people are wondering, how much longer is it going to be for Deshaun Watson to be a starting quarterback? Well, as far as Deshaun Watson is concerned, he believes the expectations placed on him are unfair. That has nothing to do with the Cleveland Browns or the team.
8: I mean, I think the media has this expectation that I'm supposed to throw 400 yards and 5 touchdowns every week. So until that happens, I guess it's going to be the same situation. So, again, my job is to make sure I'm operating well so we can try to get a win and keep moving forward from there.
0: Deshaun, stop talking. Nobody has unfair expectations of you from the media. The media has no expectations from you. So please, stop trying to find excuses somewhere. Lord have mercy. Also in other news, you may have missed this story involving Arch Manning apologizing because there's an AI-generated video about Steve Sarkisian and his coach slapping Holly Rowe. It was AI-generated. He laughed at it. Somebody brought to his attention at a press conference, and other people laughed. All of the men, by the way. Arch Manning, I get the apology, and it's great that you apologize. You should not be the only one apologizing. Laughing at something stupid like that is ignorant and ridiculous, but we got a lot of that running around and planet Earth. Last but not least, UCLA, if you're a student at that school, you get a chance to go see football, men's basketball, and women's basketball games for free if you are a student. The reason is they're last in the Big Ten in attendance when it comes to home attendance for football. They filled just 46% of the Rose Bowl last season. The next worst is Maryland at 88%. Yikes. Amber and Ian coming your way next. This has been Freddie and Harry, the Wednesday Groove-a-thon on the mighty ESPN Radio.
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17: I'm Christine Lisi. As injuries continue to mount for the Dodgers pitching staff with the regular season winding down, lefty Blake Snell, who missed significant time this season with left shoulder inflammation and loose bodies in his left elbow, pitched just one inning tonight before leaving with groin tightness. Cincinnati leads LA 2-1, bottom four. The NL East leading Braves and Cubs are scoreless, bottom one. Chicago's got a half-game lead on Philadelphia for the top and a wild-card spot. Fills up 2-0 on the Nationals, bottom four. Pete Alonso's homered for the second time in as many nights against his former team. Orioles have opened up a 6-0 lead on the Mets, top of the third inning. Rays up 4-2 on the A's, top of the fifth. Tampa Bay with a four-game lead in the AL East on the Yankees, who lost to the Twins 5-4 in 13 innings. Yankee slugger Aaron Judge pulled for a pinch hitter in the sixth of that game because of tightness in his lower right leg. Manager Aaron Boone afterwards would not speculate on the injury or how long Judge may be out. Brewers with a 2-1 lead on the Pirates, bottom four. Andrew Vaughn, Cooper Pratt have each driven in a run. Yet another comeback win for the Guardians, 6-3 over the White Sox. Petey Halpin, go-ahead three-run homer, bottom six. Cade Smith entered in the eighth inning for the second consecutive game. He picked up his 37th save of the season. Cleveland's got a half-game lead on Chicago in the AL Central. Blue Jays over the Tigers, 5-1. Toronto's a game and a half back of the White Sox for the final AL wildcard spot. NFL Bengals quarterback Joe Burrow says he's dealing with back tightness but does expect to play at Houston on Sunday. Seahawks ruled out injured quarterback Sam Darnold Sunday against the Cardinals. Drew Lock in line to make his first start in 2 years. Seattle currently with no plans to put Darnold on IR.
18: Hey, it's Cole. Coming up Thursday, we'll look ahead to a great Thursday night football matchup between the Lions and Bills. And I'll answer your questions with Hey Dad. 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
1: Texas A&M is enormous as a campus. It's beautiful. Oil money is very real.
2: Hold on. I stepped
1: That's my takeaway. How do I get you some
2: money,
1: of that?
2: Oil money is real. Breaking news here from College Station. Oil money is not a damn joke.
1: Not a joke. How do I get me some? I'm driving from Texas A&M. We're driving back to Houston. We're just going through all this nothingness because there ain't nothing outside of College Station. And I'm thinking, I bet there's oil around here. Maybe I should go tap that field over there and see what I can find.
2: Let's go find me an iron horse, right? 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
2: 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Breaking news, again, right here on ESPN Radio.
3: This is where you come for the hard-hitting journalism, just journalistic integrity.
2: Hey, so I'm going to peel back the curtain here, right? Because the last 30 minutes in our pre-show meeting, we've all got tears.
3: Oh, that's what that's called?
2: I mean, my throat it hurts because I've been laughing so much. Go ahead, man, fire away. You want to start with what won't get us fired and what was sent to you guys from Chicago?
3: Yes. Well, because I need your help, and I need the listeners' help, because I don't know if you're aware, but there's a bit of a rivalry between Green Bay Packers and the Chicago Bears.
2: Yep.
3: A little bit of back and forth, and you know what? Hey,
2: it's like
3: the Bears,
2: Auburn, Alabama. It's like Ohio State, Michigan. I mean, it is the one of the great college-like atmospheres and pure sports hate